0: We ran two separate consumer promotions earlier in the year. One was the Jim Beam 1100. We have four sweeps winners in as part of that promotion. That's a really neat program. We bring bring those four winners to Indy on Thursday. They're treated to just a VIP weekend, VIP experience here in Indianapolis. It kind of ends, the day ends with them sitting in the suite and watching the race with us here at Indianapolis. And then we actually put them on a helicopter in the infield here, get them on a private jet, and we fly them down to see the Coca-Cola 600. But that Jim Beam 1100 has just been a great program for us. And the other sweeps stakes we have now is the Canadian Club Ultimate Indy Sweeps, and we've got four winners here who have been here with this all weekend, and they also have had a true VIP experience this weekend.
1: Well, it sounds you talk about a full day of racing. When you're watching 1,100 miles and you're able to experience racing on the same day at both the Indianapolis Motor Speedway and Lowe's Motor Speedway, that's a pretty good race day for any fan in this world.
0: I think it's probably the ultimate race day for any fan, and I'm sure they're going to be tired at the end of the day, but I'm sure it'll be worth it and an experience they'll never forget.
1: Dennis Prado is the Senior Director of Marketing for Beam Global Spirits and Wine, joining us here in the Bombardier Learjet Pagoda. Dennis, before we let you go, why is racing and how is racing used as a part of the important marketing platform for both Jim Beam and Canadian Club?
0: Yeah, racing really works well as a platform for both Canadian Club and Jim Beam. It helps us increase our brand's relevance and awareness with our target consumers. It's probably not much of a surprise, but we've got a lot of data that shows that race fans are whiskey drinkers and vice versa. The Indy Series really has a strong alignment with our target consumer, both demographically and geographically. And the form of racing is really right for our brands, in particular Canadian Club. I mean, Indy racing is a technologically advanced, refined, sophisticated form of racing. And Canadian Club is a refined, sophisticated whiskey. It's also a great way for us to promote our social responsibility platform. And in our Drink Smart program, and our Drink Smart message is incorporated into everything we do within motorsports.
1: Well, we do want to say thanks to Dennis Prado, the Senior Director of Marketing from Beam Global Spirits and Wine, for joining us here in the broadcast booth. And we have got just about all of the leaders on pit lane now as the yellow flag continues to fly for the single car incident involving Marty Roth. 155 of 200 laps are complete. Kanaan is in. Hornish is in. Danica Patrick is in. Castro Neves is in. The 2 of Scheckter is in. The 26 of Marco Andretti. The 10 of Weldon. Let's go to Dave Archibright.
2: Waiting on Dario Franchitti. His crew has pulled the tires back. Waiting on Dario. He must have stayed out. His crew was in place. Jake Query.
3: As for Tony Kanaan, he came in because he felt he hit a piece of debris from Marty Roth's car. Rear wing adjustment, 4 new tires. He also took fuel. Kevin Olson.
4: Danica Patrick came in and she took 4 tires and fuel, no changes, was out in about 9 seconds. Let's go to Kevin Lee.
5: Dario Franchitti and Scott Dixon stayed out. They assumed the lead. Among those that did come in, Tony Kanaan got out the quickest, and Sam Hornish Jr. just edged his teammate Elio Castroneves out of the pit row.
1: In fact, the drivers who now run 1 through 4, they last pitted 12 laps earlier. That's Dario Franchitti, who is now the leader. Scott Dixon, Ryan Briscoe, and Scott Sharp all have run 12 laps on this current load of fuel. Dave Wilson, 22 lead changes before this round of stops. So Dario Franchitti, what makes it 23 on the day?
6: 23 lead changes among 9 different drivers.
1: Donald Davidson?
7: Well, as we documented or have been talking about a couple of times, Al Unser Jr. is now 3rd in the all-time laps completed, but here's a surprise. For many years, the all-time mileage king was Cliff Brazier. Going in today, he was 10th. He's now 11th. The driver who completed more laps than he did, Buddy Lazier. He is now 10th in the all-time laps completed for the old-timers. He passed Gary Bettenhausen, Maury Rose, Lloyd Ruby, and now Cliff Brazier. Buddy Lazier, 10th in the all-time mileage list.
1: How about that? Very quickly back down to pit lane, Dave Archibright.
2: Marco Andretti, Mike, had a 9-second stop, very smooth.
5: However, Franchitti, the Andretti Green people are now saying they believe rain is 6 miles away. They have got on the radio to tell Dario to save as much fuel as he can. They believe this is going to be a shootout. What a pivotal moment in the 500 this is.
1: Well, let's keep in mind that there are only two fuel settings now, so the only way to truly conserve fuel is to lift or draft, because there is a full rich setting and there is a caution setting. That's it. The green flag is out. We can see the rain off to the west. What's going to happen? Dario Franchitti, we've got a yellow. We've got a problem off of turn number four, and it looks like one of the cars involved could be Tony Kanaan. Chris Denari, who is involved here?
8: Tony Kanaan is rolling now after he spun out of four down pit road, but they tried to come through too wide, Mike. What happened, you had some of the guys who were leaders who were back in the back of the pack, and they were trying to make a move too quick. I think Jacques Lazier was the guy that got pinned on the outside wall here. He collided with Tony Kanaan. TK then slid and spun, and he went right down pit road. And that could be the end of a dream for Tony Kanaan.
1: So two drivers that were having exceptional days. It looks like it has all come to an end here. Tony Kanaan may have just flattened a tire. Let's go to Jake Query.
3: Tony Kanaan just came into the pits. They made a major adjustment to his front wing. He took four new tires. But the big story, he had to do a major adjustment on that front wing. It looks like the dream for Tony Kanaan could have just suddenly come to an end.
1: Jacques Lazier sits up against the wall about one-third of the way down the front straight after you exit turn four. And Jacques Lazier, who was having just a great day here, Johnny Parsons Jr., the day is going to end with him finishing somewhere in the neighborhood of, well, it looks like he's probably going to wind up 27th here today. So what a great day for Jacques Lazier, but you got to finish the race. And unfortunately for Jacques, it didn't happen here today.
9: Jacques just stepped out of the car, Mike. Yeah, it's really disappointing.
1: Boy.
9: It was great to see him run to the front like he did. He's really a talented guy. He was definitely headed for top 10 finish.
1: There's no denying the fact, though, that rain is approaching in the area. Let's check around the course very quickly. First off, Jerry Baker in turn number one. Weather-wise, are you feeling anything out there? Because we can see it coming from the west.
10: Not a thing, Mike. The indicator, as I said earlier, is for the crowd below me, nothing. We're perfectly dry down here.
1: Okay, Bob Jenkins, what about in turn number two?
11: Yeah, same situation. It looks very, very dark over to the west and to the northwest. So as to whether we're going to run much longer, I don't know. But for right now, we are okay.
1: Mark James, turn number three.
10: No drops yet, Mike. And again, we use the fans below as the gauge as well. But as Bob said, you can look off to the west, and there is something certainly on the horizon just off the edge of the Indianapolis Motor Speedway.
1: Chris Denari, turn four. It looks like you might feel it before anyone else, given the way it seems that this weather pattern is working its way around this incredible facility. Are you feeling anything in four?
8: No, nothing now. Now, we were the first ones about 3.5 hours ago to feel the rain, but the fans are great here. I think nobody looks like they have left here, and thus far there's no rain. Saw the replay of what I watched, guys. Tony Kanaan never made contact, did a great job to sort of spin and get himself down to pit road. And again, you look back, there were just too many cars trying to get through turn number four. I looked again, they were three wide in the back, and you just can't do it.
1: Dave Wilson, we see it all the time at IndyCar Series venues around this country, how Tony Kanaan on restarts is magical and the way he can pick off cars. But patience is not one of TK's greatest virtues. And in this instance, just like we have seen at some other stops along the way, he would have probably been better served to pace himself a little bit better. He was trying to bite off a big chunk at once.
6: But, you know, if you're going to take a chance, you're going to push the envelope. With this kind of weather at the Indianapolis 500 on lap 157, this is the place to push it, and he pitched it, and he lost his time.
1: Well, as we continue to watch this weather system approach from the west, Donald Davidson, I'm not sure how far that shopping center is here in Speedway from where we are, but certainly it looks like that no more than one air mile from where we stand in the Bombardier Learjet Pagoda, the rain is beginning to fall just to our west.
7: It's probably about a mile and a half at the most.
1: Okay, so, Dario Franchitti, we were talking about the fact that his crew wanted him to save some fuel. No better way to do it than run under a yellow flag condition. Jacques Lazier's car being cleared from the track. Apparently, the 11 car, the 7-Eleven machine, has to come back to pit lane. So Tony Kanaan will be coming back to pit lane. Let's go to Kevin Lee. Some information on Danica Patrick, who is currently running ninth. Kevin?
5: Danica, I am told, has said on her radio that she thinks there might be something wrong with the right rear. The team, Kim Green, is talking with her, says that everything is okay, but just keep an eye on that.
1: Michael Andretti is back on pit lane. Darren Manning is back on pit lane in the Foyt Racing machine. Tony Kanaan will follow Michael Andretti back to the south end. So with 160 of 200 laps complete, the weather appears to be approaching at a more rapid pace, but we will continue to keep our eye on that as we also keep our eye on the cars on the track. Dave Wilson, 160 of 200 complete. Let's give him a full field rundown as we stand. Dario Franchitti is the leader. Scott Dixon is second. Ryan Briscoe is third. Scott Sharp is fourth. Sam Hornish Jr. is fifth. Sixth place belongs to Elio Castroneves. Davey Hamilton is up to seventh. Thomas Schechter is eighth. Danica Patrick is ninth. Marco Andretti is 10th. Dan Weldon is 11th. Vitor Mira is 12th. Buddy Rice runs 13th. Jeff Simmons is 14th. Ed Carpenter is 15th. Michael Andretti, 16th. And Tony Kanaan, 17th.
6: And 18th, one lap down, is Koski Matsura. 19th, Anthony Foyt, the 4th. And 20th, Alex Barron. 21st, Sarah Fisher. 22nd is Buddy Lazier. Those cars, two laps down. Roger Yasukawa in 23rd. 24th, Darren Manning. 25th, Richie Hearn. 26th, and out of the race is Jacques Lazier. 27th, and still running, is Alan Sir Jr. In 28th, out of the race, Marty Roth. 29th, Phil Giebler. 30th and out, John Andretti. 31st, Milka Duno out. 32nd, John Herb out. And 33rd, Roberto Moreno.
1: Well, the green flag will be shown to the field, furled this time, unfurled next time. So we will go racing next time by. Susie Elliott, IMS Public Relations, wants to send greetings to her nephew, Army PFC Tristan White. Wally Levitt of the IMS Radio Network would like to send greetings to his son, Navy AT3 Paul Levitt, serving at the Jacksonville Naval Air Station. Mindy Liturges of Home and Print Services wants to send greetings to her son, Army Specialist Matt Hendrickson, who is serving in Iraq. Katie Murphy of the Brickyard Crossing Inn sends out greetings to her brother, Army Lieutenant Colonel Alex Murphy, serving in Iraq. Ron Knight of IMS Security sending greetings out to his son, Army Private Justin Knight at Fort Benning, and a special thank you to the teams for having the America Supports You decal on their Indy cars and their equipment. Very quickly to Kevin Lee for an update.
5: Sarah Fisher is sandwiched between the two leaders, Dario Franchitti and Scott Dixon. Sarah's spotters have told the Dixon team that she will get out of the way and let Scott go by on the restart.
1: Dario Franchitti is the leader of the 91st Indianapolis 500. He has 18 laps on this load of fuel. Can Dario Franchitti make it work as the two Penske cars touch, as the green flag flies? We're heading to turn number one.
12: Sarah Fisher does get out of the way, and here comes Franchitti, and Dixon goes right along with him. Third spot belongs to Ryan Briscoe, and here come the Penske cars.
13: They're two abreast as Elio Castroneves picks off another one. This thing isn't over till it's over.
12: All the Penske cars start to scatter, talking about Sam Hornish Jr. and Elio Castroneves trying to move past Sarah Fisher. They do. Big crash down the back straight away. One car upside down. It's the 26th car of Marco Andretti. Another car into the wall. Buddy Rice starts to come to a rest right in front of us. Marco Andretti gets upside down and comes to a rest at the emergency entrance to pit road.
1: So a very aggressive restart. We saw Dario Franchitti bring the field to the yard of bricks. Dave Wilson, we actually saw Sam Hornish Jr. and Elio Castroneves make contact, much in the same way that Hornish and Schechter made contact as they came to the yard of bricks. And now this on the back straight, that was a very aggressive restart. Everyone knows that the weather right now is what they're racing.
6: No one's giving anybody any quarter. It doesn't matter your teammate, a friend, or a foe. Nobody's your friend in these last few laps of the 500.
1: Dan Weldon is back on pit lane. Damage to Dan Weldon's left front as the tire and the wheel are askew. So Dan Weldon will not win the 91st Indianapolis 500. Let's go to Kevin Lee.
5: Weldon will be coming in here in just a moment. I'll scoot up there and get a look at this car. It has just now hit its stall. He, as you said, has some damage to the machine. They are surveying. It is the left front suspension. Dan Weldon to shut the car off. His day may be done.
1: Donald Davidson?
7: The speculation that we had about Dan Weldon today and how far he could move up in the all-time laps led category, based on the fact that he led over 150 laps last year, he led today, I believe, no laps.
1: My goodness.
7: And many people thought that he was going to run away with it.
1: He was installed by the odds makers in Las Vegas as the driver to beat here today. The rain is falling harder to the west. Cannot be more than a quarter, perhaps a half mile off of the front straight. Dave Arkebright, what about the weather down there on pit lane?
4: I'm telling you, Mike, I've lived my entire life in Indiana. There's a distinctive feeling of cool air right before it rains here, and I'm telling you, we're feeling that this moment in pit lane. It can't be more than just moments and moments away here for the rain to fall.
1: Well, there's no denying on that final restart, which came with 162 laps being completed as they crossed the yard of bricks, that Dave Wilson, they all knew that there was not many more laps of racing to be done here. And that was, for all intent and purposes, the last dash for many of these race cars.
6: And I'll tell you what, there's no fenders on these things. Boy, you hit somebody. We've seen some guys touch today, a couple of situations, and they've gotten away with it. But 9 times out of 10, if you touch another race car, it's not going to happen, and it's not going to work. And we've seen that happen here the last couple of laps.
1: Mark Janes, I think the last time we saw an Indy car upside down here at the Indianapolis Motor Speedway was Dan Weldon, I believe, in 2004. Is that correct? Three. Or 2003, but Marco Andretti, the 20-year-old, he took quite a ride back there.
10: And he has a noticeable limp as he climbs into the safety vehicle, but a hearty acknowledgement to the fans who came up with a roar of approval that, again, the best of the best in safety on the scene to get him out of the car as quickly as possible. And we're also happy to report Buddy Rice quickly stepped out of his car. So both drivers okay after what was a spectacular-looking accident here at the entrance to turn number 3 at the Indianapolis Motor Speedway.
1: Well, we are watching the replay right now. And, Mark, I think as we watch this and see the cars that were involved, it's incredible to realize that more cars weren't seriously damaged, as only two cars in the end wound up, Buddy Rice and Marco Andretti, heavily damaged in this. But now the rain is within a stone's throw of the front straight here at the Indianapolis Motor Speedway. Guys, I believe Dario Franchitti is going to be the winner of the 91st Indianapolis 500-mile race. If that rain arrives here anytime, and let's go to Kristineri. Kristineri, what is the word weather-wise where you are?
8: It is raining now here in Turn 4. It is starting to come down. People are putting their ponchos, and guys, it is starting to come down with some power. So I would say that will be it, and you're right, Franchitti, it is raining hard now. I would say that will lock it up for Dario Franchitti.
1: So Dario Franchitti, the Scotsman, here today could have won the biggest race of his life. Came here in 2002 and will tell you in a second that he had a bad taste about being here. But now 5 years later, he says this to him is the biggest race in the world. It looks like Dario Franchitti will win the 91st Indianapolis 500 as now the skies open up. Dave Arkebright, you've got John Anderson. Ando calls the strategy for Dario Franchitti.
4: Ando, you called it perfectly. Have you ever been more delighted to see it rain?
14: Congratulations.
15: Man, oh, man. We were holding our breath when the first one stopped us. But if this stops it here now, unbelievable.
4: If it rains, you're looking at how hard it's raining right now. There's no way we can restart. Can you breathe a sigh of relief yet?
15: Not till I see that checkered flag slide out.
4: Boy, pandemonium here in Franchitti's pit.
1: And here is the checkered flag. So Brian Howard will display the checkered with the yellow next time around. Dario Franchitti will be the winner of the 91st Indianapolis 500-mile race. And I'm sure at some point, once they can find a dry place, Donald Davidson, he'll never hear sweeter bagpipe music than that will come from the Gordon Pipers here today.
7: Well, you know, the thing that's great about it is that the last Scot to win the Indianapolis 500, the only Scot to win the Indianapolis 500, was Jim Clark. And you know that Dario Franchitti, that is his favorite driver. He idolizes Jim Clark, collects all the memorabilia that he can. And what's really interesting about it is that he was not born until after Jim Clark was deceased, which was 1968.
1: Dario Franchitti in a driving rainstorm, somewhat reminiscent, Dave Wilson, of the drive that Buddy Rice made here in 2004. Thankfully, the weather is not quite as serious, but it's certainly raining hard. This is a big day for Dario.
6: Well, you had to figure AGR, it was their due here, and it's nice to see Dario get that victory finally, and it's a hard-earned one at that.
1: Kevin Olson, you've caught up with Ashley Judd, the wife of Dario Franchitti. Remind her that I told him during the parade yesterday that her hubby was going to be sitting in victory lane.
4: Ashley Judd, how does it feel to be the wife of an Indy 500 winner?
14: Oh, it feels bloody splendid. It feels absolutely amazing. You know, he had a wonderful car. The team worked very hard all month. They had speed early, which gave Dario a lot of confidence. But today I'd like to point out that after that first rain delay, he was back in 14th with a gash in his tire. He raced like a gentleman, picked him off one by one. He won in style, and he won outright, and I'm really, really proud of him.
4: Did you know that Mike King predicted that Dario would win yesterday and told him that at the parade?
14: I had a real strong feeling myself, and I just thought, oh, God, I got to go. Bye.
4: Thank you. Ashley Judd.
8: I think Ashley realized he's on the front straight. So as the Corvette pace car with the top still down, I might add, brings him across the line. Boy, I don't think I've ever seen flashbulbs popping quite as brightly, Donald Davidson, as we do on this rainy, overcast day here at the Indianapolis Motor Speedway.
7: This is very, very reminiscent of 1975 when there was only 25 laps to go and a monsoon came through here. And the difference there was that several of the cars spun out on the last lap. I believe that everybody has it under control today, and they're going very, very slowly. In fact, the last lap was turned at 54 miles an hour. They're just barely crawling, and it doesn't look like anybody had a problem finishing the last lap.
8: Well, let's see if we can get our friend Davey Hamilton. Davey Hamilton, Mike King, IMS Radio Network. You read us?
16: All right, baby.
8: Hey, how about ninth place and on the lead lap, Davey Hamilton? A pretty nice return to the Indianapolis 500. I think we've lost him on the back straight.
16: Mike, his radio is out.
8: Oh, we're being told now that by his spotter, Johnny, that his radio has apparently gone out. So Davey Hamilton has lost his radio, but we will, of course, be talking to him as we do each and every week on Indy Racing Weekly. What a day this has been, and, guys, it is pouring right now. Let's go downstairs. Kevin Olson, you've got the team manager for Andretti Green Racing, Kyle Moyer.
4: Well, Kyle, things just didn't work quite the way you thought would with your car, but it worked out good for the team.
17: Yeah, I mean, I still would have liked to have the rain earlier, cancel the race because we were looking better off, but still, Andretti Green won the race, and that's what matters. I mean, Dario drove his butt off. He had a flat tire. They had to come in and change it, go to the back, and in the last couple of laps, he drove it right up to the front. Well-deserved. You know, bitter disappointment with Marco. I wish we could have done a little bit better, but that's life.
4: What did Marco say after he crashed? Did you talk with him?
17: Yeah, things got close, and everybody was telling everybody it was going to rain in 5 or 6 minutes, you know, so we knew it was time to go, and he was trying to get up front and do something.
4: Congratulations. It's Kyle Moyer.
8: So the car is circulating for one final lap here at the Indianapolis Motor Speedway as Dario Franchitti salutes the crowd, those that are still in the stands. And I'm going to tell you, guys, I can't believe the number of fans that still wait in turn four to salute the race winner. This is incredible, the number of people that are still standing in this driving rain there to salute Dario Franchitti. And as we look down there, Dave Wilson, I don't know if maybe 10 or 15% have left. It's incredible how many people are still down there in turn number four.
6: I wonder if Dario Franchitti even feels the wet yet. I don't think he does. He's a waving as different drivers are pulling up alongside to salute the Indianapolis 500 champion. I'll tell you, there's his teammate, Tony Kanaan. You know, Tony set those AGR cars up for qualifying, and Dario did all the horsework to get them all ready for race setup. So I think AGR was smart when they put those drivers in the right spots because they certainly did their jobs perfecting.
8: Well, what an amazing day it was here at the Indianapolis Motor Speedway. We thought that we might see this one end with just 113 laps complete. Instead, we come back after a magnificent job of the track crew to dry this 2.5-mile speed palace and do it in such a way we were able to see 53 laps of green flag racing. We wind up, Donald Davidson, with 166 of 200 laps complete, and the car's sloshing back to pit lane here to wrap up the 91st Indy 500.
7: Well, you look back on the day and you just think, golly, if only they, you know, if we could have started a little earlier than we did, you know, if we hadn't had the accidents, the ifs and the buts, we only needed 34 laps to get to a finish. And just things are done differently now, but it's all of a bonus here because we thought we were done in 113. And we saw some fantastic racing. It's been very rare that we've seen as much passing and literally talking about the sparks flying. We saw that several times today, quite literally.
1: Look at the crew. Look at Ashley Judd, Dario's wife. They're all soaked to the bone, but I don't think you're ever going to find a group happier. Dario's car being mobbed by the media as now they will go to the makeshift victory lane that will be set up underneath the Bombardier Pagoda. They're simply trying to direct traffic at this point. Michael Andretti will roll past. Have we seen Michael Andretti, Dave Wilson, run his final laps here at the Indianapolis Motor Speedway?
6: I think so.
1: I think you're right.
6: I think so. I think that was it. And too doggone bad because he was certainly a legend. He always gave her a hell of a run every time he got out there.
1: Well, looking forward to hearing from a lot of guys, as many as possible, and certainly we've been talking about the story throughout the month for Davey Hamilton to come back after 6 years away and an incident that only almost cost him both of his feet to wind up ninth, to finish here on the lead lap at the Indianapolis 500, one of the great stories. And, of course, Dario Franchitti to wind up in front after having a cut right rear. My goodness. Kevin Lee, they have rolled Dario Franchitti into the makeshift victory lane underneath the Bombardier Pagoda.
5: Dario Franchitti is being unstrapped from his car as we speak. This is a different format. We did it with Buddy Rice 3 years ago. The Canadian club car has now rolled to a stop. It is jam-packed in what is essentially a garage. It's the green room where they bring the drivers and celebrities before this race, and it is a makeshift victory lane here for Dario Franchitti, the Scotsman. He nearly won a kart championship. He has won races in each of the two major open-wheel series, but now he has reached the pinnacle of open-wheel and motorsports in America with the Indianapolis 500. We'll be hearing the first word with Jack Arute on ABC television in just a moment, and then we'll have a chance to visit more with Dario Franchitti at length coming up in just a little while. Dario Franchitti laying in the weeds a little bit throughout the day today in his fifth 500, but he got the brakes to fall his way and ends up in victory lane. He's getting a kiss from his rain-soaked wife, actress Ashley Judd. Let's go to Jake Query for a moment.
3: Tony Kanaan on the radio network, obviously a colossal disappointment.
18: I'm not going to talk.
3: Tony Kanaan not in the mood to talk about it. He had the race in hand, but it got away from him. Kevin?
5: We're ready for the first word with the winner of the 91st Indianapolis 500 as he puts the wreath around his neck and gets ready to drink the milk. Let's listen to Jack Arute with ABC.
19: Dario. It's Indy, baby. The road to Indy is over for you. Welcome to victory lane.
20: I could hardly believe it, Jack. Who'd have thought it? Who would have thought it? I got to thank my team. I got to thank all these guys here, the whole Andretti Grenation. This man here, this is for him. Can you believe it? Here he comes. Come here, you. Come here.
21: I love you, man.
19: And Danica Patrick comes in to congratulate along with Kim Green. Dario, let's talk for a moment. Let's go back to Japan where you learned how to make fuel. And all of a sudden you come here and you are fast through qualifying. You thought you were going to sit on the pole and then you lose it at the last moment. You have to conserve some fuel, do a different strategy. The rain comes and now you're an Indy 500 champion. I guess all that put some character in your belt.
20: Yeah, and if you knew the reason why we went with that strategy, we cut a tire on some debris and we had to make the pit stop, and these guys just called a great race, and I was saving fuel under yellow. I was saving so much fuel, but whenever it went green, I had to go. I had Dixon back there, and he's a man to watch, but I can't believe it. I was Indy 500. I got to thank my whole team, my teammates, everybody here, all the sponsors. It's awesome.
19: When will it sink in that you are now, like Jim Clark, a fellow Scotsman, an Indy 500 champion?
20: Soon, I hope. It's not sunk in right now. I couldn't believe it, just driving in there. It's to be a member of this club is fantastic. I have to say, it could have been any one of the five of us today. We rolled the dice. We were unlucky in the first stint of the race. Really glad they decided to run the second part. I was saying, oh no, I think they should stop. I'm glad we went with it. And I kind of got half an idea what it means to win this race now. And I'm pretty happy.
19: Congratulations, you are now an Indy 500 immortal.
20: Thanks, brother.
19: Jamie.
1: So that is the word from Victory Lane, and in just a couple of minutes, Kevin Olson, Kevin Lee, rather, you'll be moving in to talk to Dario as well as it continues to sink in. Let's hear from Scott Dixon as he winds up second here today to Dario Franchitti. Jake Query, you've caught up with the New Zealander.
18: Scott Dixon has been stopped here along pit road as he makes his way towards the green room. A runner-up finish for the man from Target Chip Ganassi Racing. Let me get in here real quick. Scott Dixon, obviously a disappointment for you.
21: I'm kind of happy with second, but it doesn't feel like a second. You know, it's for most of us drivers, we've been in the car, then we've come out of it. It's like we haven't even driven today. And there were so many cautions today with the back markers that just ruined the race. There was no flow to it. I don't know what to say. I'm kind of dumbfounded with how today went.
18: Scott, you're now the points leader heading into Milwaukee, which is the good news. Obviously, you're one guy, I'm assuming, that wanted the rain to hold off. Did you have enough for him?
21: It would have been tough. You know, I think obviously with the rain coming so close and being second on a restart is always the best part. I think we could have had a good run on him down the front straight and possibly taken the lead. But to know whether he could have came back is something we don't know. You know, we raced with Dario a fair bit today. It seemed like we were stronger to start with. But, you know, coming down to he said, she said doesn't mean anything at the moment.
18: Scott Dixon, congratulations on a runner-up finish.
21: Thank you.
18: Scott Dixon from New Zealand finishes second, Mike King.
1: For the fourth time this season, Scott Dixon is second. Back down to victory lane. Kevin Lee, you've got Dario Franchitti.
22: Dario Franchitti has won the 91st Indianapolis 500. Can you describe what this means, Dario?
23: Sorry, I couldn't hear you there.
22: It is a little chaotic. What does this mean?
23: I can't put it into words. You know, you're... As soon as you know about the Indy 500, you get any interest in being a racing driver, your dream is to win it. And that dream came true today, and I just got to thank a lot of people that have supported me, all my family, my friends, and this whole team to get us here. It's such a team effort, and, you know, any one of us could have done it today. TK led so many laps. All my teammates, I mean, Michael, the guy's knocked on the door here every time, so this is for the whole team, and I'm just really proud to be standing here right now.
22: I talked with you earlier this month about your growing appreciation of this place. How much more does it mean now than it would have meant 5 years ago?
23: I understand now. You know, today when the race was caught, you know, when we had the first red flag, and I thought I hadn't won it, you know, I was so disappointed. I turned to my engineer, Alan, and I said, you know, he only comes along once a year. Here we are.
22: What else is there for you to accomplish in motorsports?
23: Lots of things. I'm going to win the Milwaukee next week first.
22: That's a race car driver. Congratulations to Dario Franchitti, the winner of the 91st Indianapolis 500.
1: Let's go to Kevin Olson. Dave Argabright, you've got Davey Hamilton. Let's go to Dave Argabright.
24: A lot of dreams coming true today, Mike. Davey Hamilton, boy, that grin could say a lot right there. 6 years of waiting, now you're ninth in the Indianapolis 500. Tell us how it feels.
25: Oh, man, it felt fantastic. I think that ties my third best finish or whatever, but you know what? It was a hell of a day. I had so much fun in this Hewlett-Packard car. And I want to thank CyberWise and Freedom Energy Drink, Ken Thompson, AMD, and Hewlett-Packard and Vision Racing for letting me put this thing together because I couldn't have done it with all those guys, but I had a great day. I had a great day, and Rick Gallus did an awesome job on strategy, and that's what it took, a team effort. And we didn't have the fastest car by any means, but I'd like to line it up again, go try it again, I'll tell you that.
24: Hey, you know what? You were away long enough, maybe they'll count you as a rookie again.
25: Yeah, I feel like I need rookie of the year because I was learning so much out there. And I'll tell you what, if we could come in and change the cars one more time and change my gearing and a few things, I'm ready to line it up again right now.
24: The story had a great ending. One of the best stories of the month, Davey Hamilton. Congratulations.
25: Thanks, guys. Have fun at that radio booth without me.
1: Yeah. Sorry. Don't worry. You're back up here next week at Milwaukee. That's for sure, pal. We need to pause 10 seconds for station identification. Celebrating 55 years of live flag-to-flag coverage, this is the Indianapolis Motor Speedway Radio Network. Back at the Indianapolis Motor Speedway, where we get set to wrap up our coverage of the 91st running of the Indianapolis 500-mile race. Chris Economaki, an interesting one here today. It was very hard to really get a good feel for who had command of this race, and in fact, we didn't really know until those final laps.
0: Well, it was an exciting race that Flash Buzz Pipe. You think about this. We have a Franchitti from Scotland, the winner, Dixon from New Zealand, second, and Elio Castroneves from Brazil is third. The first American is Sam Hornish in fourth place. But think of the disappointments that were experienced by so many drivers. Danica Patrick finishing seventh, and elated Davey Hamilton finishing ninth. And then Tony Kanaan, who figured he would win the race, winds up 12th. There's the ups and downs in this sport are remarkable. There's been soaking wet. Marco Andretti winding upside down at high speeds and landing on his wheels and walking away from it. This is an event to remember.
1: No doubt about that, Chris Economaki, an event to remember and one that Dario Franchitti will never forget as he continues to celebrate downstairs in the makeshift victory lane as the rain has now, at least to some degree, subsided from the downpour it was just a few minutes ago. But as always, we want to say thanks to the Dean of American Motorsports Journalist, Chris Economaki, for being part of our

0: lines. We will be saying goodbye at 7:15 Eastern time very quickly downstairs. Kevin Lee, have we seen the end of Michael Andretti as far as a driver at the Indianapolis 500? Kevin Lee?
1: Michael Andretti has come to victory lane, a different type this time for the second time now as a car owner. What's this mean for you, Michael?
2: I'm so happy for Dario. You know, he's just been such an important part of his team, and you know, I knew sooner or later it was going to work out for him. The luck was going to turn around. I'm glad it did for him here today. It was a really messed up race, and you know, we had five cars on all different types of strategies and everything, and you know, worked out great, and I'm glad it was Dario. You know, he just he deserves it. You know, he puts in a lot of hard work for his team and has gave us so much, and I'm really happy for him and Canadian Club.
1: Congratulations to Michael Andretti. Will we see him again as a driver? He says probably not, but he's celebrating as a winner again. Let's go to Kevin Olson.
3: I'm with Sam Hornish. Sam, you had to overcome a cut tire, a lap down. Pretty good drive, though.
4: Yeah, I mean, it was a good day for us. Some unfortunate things out there, you know, just before midway, and, you know, we were real happy with the way that the car handled and whatnot, and, you know, to come back to fourth from where we were at, so, you know, back when it started raining the first time, we were pretty happy with that.
3: It looked like on one of them last restarts that you and your teammate touched wheels. Did you hit?
4: No, we were pretty close, but you know, it's that's part of racing though, and you know, it's a game of inches.
3: Terrific job finishing fourth. Let's go back to Mike.
0: Okay, KO, thanks so much. As Dario Franchitti is the winner of the 91st Indy 500, Scott Dixon second, Elio Castroneves third, Sam Hornish Jr. was fourth, and Ryan Briscoe fifth. Scott Sharp was sixth, Thomas Schechter was seventh, Danica Patrick eighth, Davey Hamilton ninth, and Vitor Mira was 10th. Jeff Simmons was 11th, Tony Kanaan finished 12th, 13th place to Michael Andretti, A.J. Foyt the fourth was 14th, Alex Barron 15th, Koski Matsura 16th, Ed Carpenter winds up 17th. Sarah Fisher was 18th. Buddy Lazier was 19th. Darren Manning, 20th. Roger Yasukawa was 21st. Dan Weldon, 22nd. Richie Hearn, 23rd. Marco Andretti, 24th. Buddy Rice, 25th. Allenser Jr. finishes 26th. Jacques Lazier, 27th. Marty Roth, 28th. Phil Giebler, 29th. John Andretti was 30th, Milka Duno 31st, John Herb 32nd, and Roberto Moreno 33rd. Don't forget, you can call us and comment on this, the 91st Indianapolis 500, on the Fan Forum line at 800-243-4639. Again, the number is 800-243-4639. Milwaukee next weekend on the IndyCar Series schedule and on many of these same stations. Scott Dixon will lead Dan Weldon by 1 point in the IndyCar Series standing. Dario Franchitti 3 points back. Elio Castroneves fourth, 13 points back. Tony Kanaan 33 points back. 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Calling the action in the turns today, Jerry Baker, Bob Jenkins, Mark James, and Kristen Airy. Our turn spotters, Ramona Baker, Bill Durbin, Jack Zaccori, and Lauren James. Our pit reporters today doing a great job downstairs, Kevin Lee, Dave Archibright, Kevin Olson, and Jake Query. Our pit spotters today, Stacy Lee, Nancy Nelson, and Linda Conti. Commentary by Chris Economaki of National Speed Sport News. Our driver analyst throughout the month of May, Johnny Parsons Jr. JP, great job. We always appreciate your expertise and a great Indy 500 here today.
5: part of it, Mike. Thanks a lot. Don't mind substituting for Davey Hamilton. He's a great guy. I look forward to listening to you guys the rest of the year.
0: Okay, JP, we appreciate it so much. Our historian, of course, is Donald Davidson, and alongside me in the booth, our chief statistician, Dave Wilson. Join us on Sunday, June 3rd, from the Milwaukee Mile for live coverage of the ABC Supply AJ Foyt 225. Dario Franchitti came to this track in 2002, said he didn't really understand what the Indianapolis 500 was. 5 years later, Dario Franchitti fully appreciates the significance of this event, and he will see his face on the BorgWarner Trophy as the winner of the 91st running of the Indianapolis 500, the second Scotsman in history to put his name in the record books at this historic facility. We hope you've enjoyed our coverage of the 91st running of the Indianapolis 500. I'm Mike King. Thank you so much for being with us. Today's coverage of the 91st running of the Indianapolis 500-mile race is copyrighted by the Indianapolis Motor Speedway Radio Network.

0: This is First to the Flag, a chance to catch up with the stars of the NTT IndyCar Series and share their stories, insights, and experiences about their first major open wheel victory. Here's Nick Yeoman.
1: Hello, and thanks for joining us for a special presentation from the IndyCar Radio Network. I'm Nick Yeoman. This is First to the Flag, where we sit down with some of IndyCar's best drivers to take a look back at their first career IndyCar win, with broadcast highlights helping to tell the story. Today on First to the Flag, we look back at April 21st, 2013, with the 39th annual running of the Toyota Grand Prix of Long Beach. The 2013 IndyCar season is remembered for a lot of firsts. Most notably was Tony Kanaan, who scored his long-awaited first Indy 500 win after trying for 11 years. A fantastic championship battle saw Scott Dixon deny Elio Castroneves his first championship at the season-ending race in Fontana, and a remarkable four different drivers scored their first career wins in 2013. James Hinchcliffe got the party started, winning his first race at the season-opening round in St. Pete, and by the end of the season, Simon Pagenaud and Charlie Kimball would add their names to the list, with Pagenaud scoring the first of his 15 IndyCar wins, taking a victory in Detroit, and Kimball had his lone day at the top of an IndyCar podium, winning at Mid-Ohio. As for the Round 3 Long Beach race in beautiful Southern California, well, it didn't feel like being left out of the mix in 2013, as it had a new winner up its sleeve as well. On the front row were the two most recent IndyCar champions, Dario Franchitti and Ryan Hunter-Reay, and former IndyCar radio anchor Mike King was on the call in April of 2013 as a disjointed field of 27 cars accelerated to Turn 1 to start the Toyota Grand Prix of Long Beach.
2: Dario Franchitti will jump out in front, Jake Query into one.
3: Ryan Hunter-Reay looks outside, now inside, tucks back in behind Dario Franchitti. They go two wide, five back, but everybody safely through turn number one. Dario Franchitti around the fountain in the lead.
2: Wow, so not exactly what Bo Barfield was looking for, Davey, but nonetheless a great battle right now, and James Hinchcliffe finding himself too wide through the fountain turn.
4: Too wide, and they made it. I think that was with Joseph Newgarden actually beside him thinking, well, he's already had a first lap accident, but they get through it.
2: Back in front of Jake Query.
3: Dario Franchitti starts to run away and hide a little bit. Now further back, James Hinchcliffe halfway between Joseph Newgarden and Elio Castroneves. Oh, contact just before turn six. It's Tristan Vaudier and Scott Dixon. Dixon got clipped from behind. He manages to refire the engine, but car 55, Tristan Vaudier, closed in on Scott Dixon. Scott Dixon could not get out of the way. They pick up part of his car. Both of them, I would imagine, are going to have to come in for repair.
1: Dixon would do what he always does, making the best of a bad situation, rallying to finish ninth on this day. And while things didn't go as well for Tristan Vaudier, the 2012 Indy Next champion would still go on to win Rookie of the Year at season's end. Up front, Hunter-Reay and Franchitti would begin to duel, with the Scottish driver getting aggressive on restarts.
2: Green flag is waving, and we are racing, and Ryan Hunter-Reay with a huge jump, Jake Query. He will be the leader heading back to one.
3: Ryan Hunter-Reay, the defending Izod IndyCar Series champion, has Dario Franchitti to his inside in turn one, and Franchitti just got the position right back.
2: How about that, Davey boy? Dario Franchitti schooled Ryan on that one.
4: That
2: right there,
4: was amazing. I mean, he drove in that corner five car lengths deeper than Dario Franchitti.
1: Hunter-Reay simply wouldn't have the pace to stay with Franchitti early on in Long Beach, as Dario would begin to check out with the race lead. By lap 23, Hunter-Reay's concerns would shift from looking ahead at Franchitti to who was coming up from behind, as Japan's Takuma Sato, driving for AJ Foyt Racing, would start to put the pressure on for second place.
3: And Takuma Sato looks to the inside of Ryan Hunter-Reay. The number 14 ABC supply machine of Takuma Sato is in second place in Long Beach, California.
2: So Takuma Sato is moving. He's had a great weekend, Davey. He's off to a great start this season, and he finally made it work. He pulled up on Ryan Hunter-Reay, got the nose underneath. That was a textbook pass.
1: After moving into second, Sato would set his sights forward on the race leader Franchitti. The year prior, the two went side-by-side into Turn 1 on the last lap of the Indianapolis 500, with Sato ending up with a wrecked race car and Franchitti a three-time Indy 500 champion. On this day, however, Sato wouldn't need all-out pace to get past Franchitti, as a little luck would come his way on lap 30. The first pit stop of the day for Franchitti would not be a good one, as his Target Chip Ganassi crew struggled to secure a fresh right front tire on his red and white Honda. At that exact moment, Charlie Kimball and Alex Tagliani would collide in Turn 8, sending both into the tire barrier, dooming the strategy for Franchitti and handing the lead to Sato. The carnage would continue on the next restart with one of 2013's first-time winners getting the worst of it.
3: And Takuma Sato is going to lead Dario Franchitti through turn number one. Oh, we got a bunch up. Yellow in turn number one. They got all bunched up. EJ Biso and James Hinchcliffe. That was a battle for sixth position as everybody got through, I think.
2: Well, James Hinchcliffe, unfortunately, is going to bear the brunt of this one. And Hinch, who won the season opener at St. Pete, Davey, he's not going to be driving that one out of turn number one, and that's going to bring out our third yellow flag of the afternoon.
1: Hinchcliffe's day would end with a 26th-place finish, but he'd be right back in victory lane 2 weeks later with a thrilling last-corner pass to win in Sao Paulo, Brazil. The man he'd passed that day was Takuma Sato, who dominated the second half of the race at Long Beach, and it appeared smooth sailing for the former Formula One driver to score his first career IndyCar win. But boy, would things get interesting as he would race towards the white flag.
4: Pays off.
2: Oh, we got an incident. It's Tony Kanaan in turn number one.
4: That means
2: that Sato, Mark Janes, is likely going to win this race under a yellow flag condition as Taku will come your way working lap number 79 as Tony Kanaan's car is in a very dangerous spot. And I have a feeling while the green mark is still out, I think we'll probably see the yellow.
5: They're not waving it yet down below me, and he is still full song, as is Graham Rahal. Graham Rahal has plenty of breathing room between he and Justin Wilson and Dario Franchitti.
2: Well, here he comes off of turn 11. I'm surprised we haven't seen a yellow because Tony Kanaan is getting out of his car in a very dangerous spot, and I don't think TK knows that they're not yellow. So TK, Jake will get out of his car as the cars are still green. It's just a local yellow waving.
3: And as he does so, Takuma Sato moves. The green is out as Takuma Sato works his way around the fountains. ABC Supply, one of the longest consecutive sponsors for a car in the Eyes on IndyCar series. They have been present at so many races. Based out of the Midwest in Wisconsin, ABC Supplies made it easy as 1, 2, 3 with Takuma Sato on his way, perhaps, Mark Janes, to his first Eyes on IndyCar Series victory.
5: Appropriately enough, ABC Supply announced they were re-upping with A.J. Foyt for the next couple of years, and that was great news for ABC Supply and A.J. Foyt. From 2003 to 2008, he ran in Formula One. In his 52nd start, Mike, he goes to victory lane on the streets of Long Beach.
2: Takuma Sato will score for the first time. A Japan-born driver is going to win a major open-wheel race in North America. A history-making day on the streets of Long Beach, California, as Takuma Sato takes the twin checkers. He is the winner of the 39th Toyota Grand Prix of Long Beach.
6: Yeah, that's right. Career start number 52 for Takuma Sato. He was one failed mistake from winning the Indianapolis 500 1 year ago. And here on the streets of Long Beach, Japan's Takuma Sato is now a winner in the Eyes on IndyCar Series. Taku, congratulations, getting a lot of hugs down here from just about everybody. This is a big win for this team, this sponsor, and especially you. Congratulations.
7: Fantastic. Really amazing. Thank you very much.
6: How about this run? Because that car, I mean, you didn't put a wheel wrong all weekend.
7: No, I mean, it was just a perfect weekend, to be honest. I mean, okay, P3 was something different we tried, but after that, team done such a tremendous job. Pit stop, right call. Car was great, you know, I was comfortable in the car, able to push everything away, and it was just perfect.
6: How about those pit stops that team gave you, especially that last one, in and out, lightning quick?
7: Super job. I mean, we've been a little bit unlucky in the last two races, a little issue, but I think this is just amazing. I mean, the whole crew did a tremendous job.
6: When you jumped out on top of that race car, you had the Japanese flag. What is this going to mean to all the racing fans back home?
7: I think it's just great news for the Japanese, and obviously Japan has been such a tough time after earthquake and with Japan everything. I'm really happy to bring us something everybody wake up call in a very early Japanese time.
1: Sato would add his name to a pretty impressive list of drivers who made Long Beach the site of their first career IndyCar win. Michael Andretti, Paul Tracy, Juan Montoya, and Mike Conway were the first to do it, and exactly 10 years later after Sato, Kyle Kirkwood would add his name to the list, winning the 2023 edition of the Southern California Crown Jewel event. Years later, when given the chance to reminisce about his first triumph in IndyCar, Takuma admitted he filled the memory bank to the brim on this day, but also showed why he's one of the classiest drivers in IndyCar history, as his attention wasn't just on who was there in victory lane with him, but more so who wasn't.
8: I remember every single second on that race. It's so much fun, so much fun. But the biggest thing is just to bring the number 14 car to the winner's circle. And I know just one single sad moment was AJ himself was not there because he had to go through the surgery. So, but the first guy who I spoke on the podium was AJ, and he was very happy, of course. And then Larry Foyt made a significance of the teams just bonding together. You know, Don Holliday, my super engineer, all 14 boys, what a beautiful day it was. And I just remember everything, that feeling of that. And of course, Long Beach Grand Prix, I mean, why are you complaining with it? You know, it's just everyone is so happy that day.
1: I saw you in Victory Lane multiple times say it was a perfect day. The pit stops were perfect. I mean, have you ever had a day or a race that's been that perfect?
8: Well, the race is always a small mistakes that are on height. No, you can't see everything, but there is a little few moments. But to me, it was just well managed, and the pit stop was great. Strategy was nothing wrong, and all the restart was one time was a little bit particular with Charlie Kimball was challenging on that one. But then other than that, everything I kept under control, and you know, Justin and Graham Rahals, and you know, we raced hard, and with Dario were there too, the leading race at once. But I think it was a beautiful day, and I feel that was one of the most completed and perfect race.
1: Takuma Sato would go on to have a few more perfect races in his somewhat bizarre IndyCar career. While he'd never finished better than seventh in the championship in his 13 full seasons in the sport, he'd proved to be a giant on the grandest stage in auto racing, scoring wins in the 101st and 104th running of the greatest spectacle in racing, cementing himself as a legend where it matters the most, the Indianapolis Motor Speedway. From all of us at the IndyCar Radio Network, we hope you've enjoyed this look back at Takuma Sato's first IndyCar win in the 2013 Toyota Grand Prix of Long Beach. 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
6: 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Worldwide broadcasting in New York will shortwave to Latin America in Spanish, and the Voice of America will beam us to and within Germany. So today, approximately 80 million listeners will hear what happens at Indianapolis. On the vast speedway grounds, more than 180,000 fans have gathered from every corner of our nation and the world. Indianapolis is a boomtown, and the first man in line has been parked at the gate since April 9th, 51 days ago, and it's all been snowballing ever since. This happens every year, all for what is about to unfold before us, and we're prepared to relate every split-second bit of information to you. And now to show you how we move around these 433 acres of ground through the marvel of electronics, let's do some switching and have you meet our staff of broadcasters. Located in such a way, there isn't a single spot on this 2.5-mile track that can't be seen by one of them. First, on the dangerous southwest turn, where the drivers leave the main stretch and negotiate the number one corner, is Bill Frosch, a veteran of four of our network coverages. Come in, Bill.
9: We're standing by on a stand right here at the track wall on the southwest turn, Sid, and we're ready to go. Now back to the tower.
6: Next, in about 660 feet from Bill, is Bob Rhodes. He's on the outside of the track on the southeast turn. What will you see from there, Bob?
10: Well, Sid, I'm situated against the wall midway in the second turn and will report any action as these powerful machines roar by us here in the southeast turn. And now back to you, Sid.
6: Thank you. The backstretch is the paved portion of the track where the drivers really put their foot in it. Halfway along is Bernie Herman. What's the picture back there, Bernie?
11: Well, fine, Sid. I'm on a 10-foot platform halfway down the backstretch, 60 feet wide and 3,300 feet long. Now back to Sid Collins in the tower.
6: Another of the more dangerous turns. Backstretch speed must be brought to a reasonable to negotiate the number three corner. At that vantage point is Robin Bright. Can you see okay out there, Robin?
12: I can see fine, Sid. I feel like I could touch them as they go by here. We're right on the outside bank. Back to the tower.
6: That's not recommended, but it's a good idea, and I'm glad you're that close. A veteran of eight of our network shows is Jim Shelton, and he's on the northwest post. From here, the cars try to gun out fast and move like lightning down the main stretch. Sometimes they don't make it. Are you all set, Jim?
13: Boy, we have a thrilling seat, Sid, and we hope for a thrilling race, but hope and pray for a safe race. That's our story, Sid.
6: We agree with you in that hope, Jim. Thank you. The pit area this year has been the greatest change, with the brand-new million-dollar construction program just completed. The old pit used to be 800 feet long. The new one is 1,307 feet long. Each pit has been lengthened from 20 to 30 feet. Now, three of our men will cover the frantic day-long action in the pits. At the north end is Gordon Graham.
14: Right, Sid, and we have 11 of the 33 cars under our eye here in the north end of the pits, and we'll say that every one of them is raring to go at this moment. Now back to Sid in the tower.
6: Thank you, Gordon. In the center section will be Luke Walton.
15: Yes, Sid, and among the fast qualifiers in the mid-pits are Pat O'Connor in the pole position, the Sumar team with Johnny Parsons, Jimmy Bryan, and Sam Hanks. All is in apple pie order here in the area of anxiety. Now to the tower and Sid Collins.
6: We'll be back with you in just a moment, Luke. At the far south pit section nearest to Victory Lane is Greg Smith.
16: Nine of the fastest machines in the race have their home base in the south pit area, including the Novis and former winner Troy Ruttman. Second spin in the pit area, very important. I'll be here to watch their passage, report the activity to you. Again to the control tower and Sid Collins.
6: All right, Greg, and back in Gasoline Alley in the garage area where the listeners will be able to hear from drivers out of the race and meet some of the celebrities who mill about throughout the day, we've placed a newcomer to our broadcast, the winner of the 1941 Indianapolis 500-mile race, Floyd Davis. Is it crowded back there, Floyd?
14: Well, we're all set back here, Sid. Everything's all right. We're located in the garage area, better known as Gasoline Alley, and now back to the Sid Collins in the tower.
6: Now from the starting line, directly below us, is Luke Walton, standing next to the beautiful Sun Glitter Mercury convertible cruiser.

0: the starting line. I'm standing alongside the pace car of the 1957 Mercury convertible turnpike cruiser. At the wheel, Jack Reed, the vice president of the Ford Motor Company and general manager of Mercury, and the marshal of the race, Tony Hullman, the president of the Indianapolis Motor Speedway. First, let's talk with the driver, Jack Reed. Jack, how fast are you going to drive the first lap and the second lap of the pace?
1: Well, we're going to run the first lap between 55 and 65, and we're going to start the second lap at about 75 and end up at 100 miles an hour.
0: And now let's talk with Tony Hullman, the marshal. Tony, all ready for the race to start?
2: We're all ready, Luke.
0: How can you keep the cars in formation? They can't hear you, can they?
2: No, we do that mostly by signaling from the pace car.
0: Thank you very much, and now back to the tower and Sid Collins.
3: Now, Luke Walton standing by with Mr. Tony Hullman for that immortal phrase. Luke?
4: Now we are ready for those immortal words of Tony Hullman here at the starting line. Tony is waiting for the band to get out of the road here, Sid. And while the band is lining up for that parade, we take you back to the tower until Tony is ready with those words.
3: All right, Luke, evidently some delay down that way while they move the Purdue University band out of the way. And now Tony Hullman has given the command to start the engines a little bit off schedule, and the engines are being revved up here in the pit area. Our opening quarter hour is brought to you by the dream car that is the pace car of the Indianapolis 500, the 1957 Mercury, with dream car design. Now, the engines are being started, and here in our broadcasting booth in the control tower is our producer, Bill Dean, for the fifth year, and he'll see that we get the green flag at the right time to keep collisions from happening. And beside me, once again, my right-hand man, Charlie Brockman, back for the fifth year. Charlie, while the engines are getting started, let's have a very fast rundown of these 11 rows of three fastest drivers in the nation.
5: Here is the starting lineup in the first row, Pat O'Connor, Eddie Sachs, and Troy Ruttman. Second row, Freddie Agabation, Johnny Boyd, and Jimmy Reese. Third row, Ed Elysian, Al Keller, and Elmer George. Fourth row, Paul Russo, Johnny Thompson, Andy Linden. Fifth row, Sam Hanks, Gene Hartley, Jimmy Bryan. Sixth row, Bob Byth, Johnny Parsons, substituting for Dick Rathman and Mike McGill. In the seventh row, Jack Turner, Eddie Johnson, and Don Freeland. In the eighth row, Tony Bettenhausen, Bill Cheeseburg, and Roger Ward. Ninth row, Chuck Wyatt, Eddie Russo, and Don Edmonds. Tenth row, Marshall Teague, Jimmy Daywald, and Al Herman. And in the 11th row, Johnny Tolan, Jim Rathman, and Bob Christie. The cars are just about ready to roll. The race is about to get underway, and here once again is Sid Collins.
3: Thank you very much, Charlie. And of course, we'll be having a great amount of information from you today as the pace car takes off here directly in front of us. Now, this year, we're having something new and different. There are going to be two laps before the actual first lap begins. Normally, there's a pace lap of the 11 rows of three charging racing machines, and they make a parade around the track. But this year, because this pit is placed backwards from the track, means they have to move out of the pit onto the track. There's no apron right on track side itself. It's back through a grassy strip, as we previously explained. So Mr. Jack Reed now in the beautiful Mercury convertible cruiser pace car, and Tony Hullman to his right, standing in the car while Jack takes over the wheel and drives, is moving down into the southwest turn. And the first car will come behind in a single lap parade lap file. Now, our broadcasters all over this track will pick up this activity, and then they'll form before they make the starting line the second time and have the regular, normal pace lap to get all the cars on the track. As they come around the southwest turn, Bill Prosh can see Jack Reed at the wheel and Tony Hullman, and give us a colorful description, Bill.
6: Well, we can look right head on to them as they come down here. Tony Hullman sitting in the back now off the pace car as he cautions these boys to get lined up. The cars are all the colors of the rainbow as they come by. There's Eddie Sachs, John Sinkmeschel with Troy Ruttman. They're moving by in all kinds of order here at the present time. There goes one of the Novi's by us right now. And they're moving on down into that short north or short south straight down here. And I believe with Bob Rhodes, you can see the pace car now as it comes up toward you, can't you?
5: Right you are, Bill Frosch. Here we are in the southeast turn, and we can see them coming now close to us with Jim Reed driving the pace car. Tony Hullman right there sitting up facing the cars as they come at him. They're approaching us now. You'll probably be able to hear them as they go by. And right now as they go by, in car 52, which is Troy Ruttman, he waves. There goes Russo, and they're heading now. And they are in not exactly a good order. They're just catching up and trying to line up. They're moving down now to the back stretch. I think we can send it on down to you, Bernie Herman.
7: All right, thanks very much, Bob Rhodes. And here they come, single file. These pulsating powerhouses soon to be unleashed at full speed in just another minute. And glinting in the sun, the purple of Ed Elysian's car. The bright orange helmet of Jimmy Daywell. The Novi's creating a tingling excitement all of their own. Tony Holman now just 75 feet away. All these cars all with a chance of their own to win this great motor classic. And the Summer Class 1000 tenderly awaiting the thrilling start around this 2.5 mile oval. There goes Ed Elysian. And car number 22, Gene Hartley, Roger Ward, and number 8 as they go on down to the northeast turn. And let's turn it over to Robin Bright.
8: Thank you, Bernie. And here they come into the northeast turn. As they come into the turn, the people in the stands opposite, the stands are filled. They're standing to look at the sight. This is the most leisurely lap, of course, that we'll get to see all day. Overhead, airplanes trailing different signs. A beautiful sight all around. Here comes the pace car into the northeast turn, thundering along behind them. Jimmy Bryan, the number one car there on the inside. They're lining up. Jimmy Bryan, Don Freeland, Jimmy Reese, Johnny Boy, Bob Vyth going by. There is Troy Ruttman waving to the crowd as he goes by. And they come out of the northeast turn into the short straightaway. And Paul Russo spurts, and Jim Shelton sees him now. Come in, Jim.
9: Well, there's a strange thing happening here. I notice a car way out in front of the pace car. I can't figure out just what is happening. There's a lot of smoke from this car. And apparently they had some trouble because the tailpipe is meshed in. Number 55, Eddie Russo, coming down ahead of the pace car. It's the first time we have ever seen that.
7: Herman Backstretch, Herman Backstretch.
3: Yes, Bernie, what's the story back there?
7: Albert George has just gone out on the infield, on the inside of the backstretch, just about 75 feet away. Elmer's out of the car, talking to some of the safety patrolmen, and they have a few of the extinguishers out, but so far nothing has happened. Some of the photographers are taking pictures now. The car just went out and stopped short of the backstretch here and the halfway post. Okay, Sid, back
10: here
7: you go.
10: Fitz has got the back end of his car mashed in, fuel leaking out.
3: The pace car is coming by in front of the starting line right now, and something undoubtedly is remiss here, both in the pits and on the backstretch, and we'll pick it up as our boys get the accurate information.
7: Herman
3: the pace
7: on backstretch.
3: Car is now coming in front of us. Tony Holman standing alongside Jack Reese. The boys are in perfect parade form now in their rows of three. At the wheel of the Mercury convertible cruiser is Jack Reese, general manager of Mercury and vice president of Ford Corporation. Benson Ford drove the last Mercury pace car here in 1950, and this is the sixth Ford Motor Company product to pace this race and be accorded the honor of having contributed greatly to the automotive world in the past year. Now they come into the southwest turn. Here again is Bill Frosch.
6: Rhodes, can you see them now?
10: I can see them. Here they come now. Tony Holman sitting up looking at those drivers, and they're getting in pretty good form right now in rows of threes. Pat O'Connor on the inside in front. Eddie Sachs, Troy Ruttman. They're lining up now. Sachs is out front by a few feet. Now they're getting into better formation as they roar by here, and they're catching up, getting into those rows of threes for that pace lap. All right, down to you, Bernie Herman.
7: Okay, Bob, thanks very much. They're coming out of the trees now, the new trees planted here on the outside of the backstretch. And Tony Holman once again leading the pack as they come down the way in lines of three. Tony just about even with his nomination to the clock once again. As the bombs start to go off here, there's Pat O'Connor's car number 12, Eddie Sachs, leading the line. Troy Ruttman and right in back of him, car number 6, Johnny Boyd. Ed Elysian as they whirl on by. Car 77, Mike McGill and Don Freeland. Don Edmonds, Al Herman, and Bob Christie. And in the back, the last car is car number 26. And now, here is Robin Bright on the northeast turn.
8: And here they come into the northeast turn, the pace car leading by a good distance. Everyone standing up again. This is the last time. The next time it's going to be four keeps. Coming along smoothly, Pat O'Connor leading on the inside. Then Eddie Sachs, Troy Ruttman making up the first row. And number 14, Freddie Agabation. There goes Tony Holman by in the pace car out of the northeast turn. There's the Peter Schmidt special, number 88, with Eddie Sachs in it. They go around and into view of Jim Shelton on the northwest turn.
9: Robin, that beautiful pace car, the Mercury, is coming around this short chute here in the north turn, and the racers are spread out behind. About 10 and a half rows now, because apparently a couple of cars are out of this. And as they say, this is it. This is the head of the long, brick-surfaced home stretch. Now the speed of the Mercury pace car picks up at this point, really picks up, and hit it better, because the drivers are picking up speed fast. You can hear the roar in the background. Down the famous home stretch of the Indianapolis Motor Speedway goes the Mercury and 10 and a half rows of racers. And now, here's a friend of yours, our chief announcer for this network, Sid Collins.
3: Thank you, Jim Shelton, and here they come with the Mercury convertible cruiser getting set to pull off into the pit area at better than 90 miles an hour the next time around. The beautiful pace lap here is rolling down in front of us. Tony Holman is holding his hand high in the air as he comes across this line. There's the signal from Bill Vanderwater that they will come around for one more lap. Evidently, they have allowed another lap because of this mishap on the back stretch. The official announcement has not been made, but he had position, and we just received word that the parade lap and pulled into the pits at the end. Number 55 will get the official communication from the promo, Luke Walton, as soon as they find out what happened down that way. So we're coming around for another lap, and I don't believe I'll put the burden on the boys to pick up the information again as they come around. You've heard about this thrilling pace lap. We will pick up Jim Shelton, though, as they reach this north turn as they come back down the stretch again. Yes, Charlie Brockman?
5: Sid, this is something unprecedented in Speedway history. As far as I can recall, there has never been a time in the history of the Indianapolis Motor Speedway that the race did not get underway as scheduled.
3: And the strange thing is, this is the first year we've planned for two laps, a parade lap and a pace lap, and evidently with the new construction program here and all the progress, they're doing it up big. They're giving us three pace laps this time, and this Mercury convertible cruiser with Jack Reith, of course, still leading the pack. Now they'll be coming down here in just a moment out of that north turn. As we see them come around, we'll pick up Jim Shelton, so stand by, Jim. We can see out of our control tower vantage point as they come around your area, then throw it back to us again as we bring them across this line to give the fans every possible thrill as they hear this gun and roar of the engines. Now, the current track record they're shooting for 200 laps a day or 500 miles was set back in 1954 by the late Billy Vukovich, a lap time of 3 hours, 49 minutes, 17 and 27 hundred seconds, an average speed for 500 miles of 130.840. And for that day's work, he received almost $75,000 in prizes. And today, there's a very good chance that the winner may get almost $100,000 if he leads the laps for a considerable amount of time throughout the day. So we now have 11 rows, not a three, 10 rows of three, and one row of two, as Eddie Russo from Kansas City drops out of the race before the race ever began. There were no alternate drivers this year, so we have no one else taking his place, so 32 cars will start this race. And Elmer George is stalled in the backstretch now on the parade lap, too, and is not in here, so we have 31 cars before the race even begins. So you're really getting history made here at the Speedway. Now around the northwest turn again. Pick it up, Jim Shelton.
9: Well, they're really moving this time, Sid, and apparently this is it this time. They allowed an extra lap, as Sid told you, and for a very good reason, because we had a little trouble on the original pace lap. Now to that home stretch, and the pace car will be moving off of the track. The racers, naturally, we hope, stay on the track. And now, Sid, let's call this race.
3: Well, race fever has reached the boiling point now, fans. The cars will pass us like a jet rocket, and here they come. There's the green flag, and the race is on. The 41st annual 500-mile race underway. Leading the pack into the turn is Pat O'Connor. Pick it up, Bill Frosch.
4: It is Pat O'Connor out in front, and here they come right by us. Fast. Ready, Agulation in second, Saxon third. Now to Bob Roone.
10: And still out front is Pat O'Connor. In second place is Rutman now, as Sax is moving into third. And on down to Bernie Herman as they roll by us here.
7: Okay, Bob, here they come now, past the trees and coming down this way. And it's Pat O'Connor first. Bernie Agamation. And Troy Rutman. Now down to Rutman's right in the northeast turn.
8: On the northeast turn, they come into it. It's Pat O'Connor in front. And next to him, Bernie Agamation in second. Now they go into the northwest turn, and here is Jim Shelton.
9: Well, that's quite a surprise that Agamation is running second, and let's check him here. It is O'Connor and Agamation. O'Connor and Agamation in that order, followed by Rutman. They're down that long stretch, and here's Sid Collins.
3: Well, let's pick him up as they roar by. Pat O'Connor in car number 12 first, number 14, Freddie Agamation second, Eddie Saxon number 88. Third, Troy Rutman in number 52, fourth, and Freddie Agamation in car number 40 was fifth. That's the first five, and Charlie has the ones after that. We have next in car number six, Johnny Boyd, followed by number 16, Al Keller, and then the USAC National Driving Champion, Jimmy Bryan, in car number one, working his way up from the 15th spot to the seventh position here on the first lap. Now the race is on, and now we have our 4 hours and about 10 minutes to go before we go off the air. So stay with us for all the excitement, the greatest spectacle in racing.
11: Now I have a real treat for you folks out there. Sitting next to me is someone special. Someone you've all met on the Ed Sullivan TV show, Lee Stevens. Lee, looking over the cars down here on the track, what do you think of them?
12: Well, frankly, Sid, I just can't keep my eyes off that big, long pace car, Mercury's new convertible cruiser. You know, our Big M is really different this year, Sid. It's really distinctive. That dream car design stands out in any crowd. And the convertible cruiser down there has some dream car features you won't find on any other standard passenger car. Like its tachometer, for example. As you racing fans know, a tachometer is needed to measure engine revolutions. The cars in the 500 have a tachometer, but in the standard passenger car field, it's exclusively Mercury. Why not see all the exclusive new Mercury features at your Mercury dealers tomorrow?
11: Well, I second that motion.
3: Back here at the Speedway once again, and here is the second lap, the situation as far as positions are concerned. The pole position holder, Pat O'Connor, in car number 12, the Sumar Special. A young man who's made a great record for himself so far this year, racing both in this country and also in Italy on tire tests and around other tracks, and of course a Midwest champion as well, has taken the lead from the pole. Now, Eddie Sachs thought he might cut in, and of course Troy Ruttman, the only former champion, winner of this race, who qualified for the race, thought he'd cut in from the outside. Johnny Parsons has started because there was a change of drivers right before the race this morning. Johnny Parsons driving car number 18, the Sumar Special, instead of Dick Rathman, who qualified it. But here at the end of two laps, unofficially, are the standings. Number one is car number 12, Pat O'Connor, the Sumar Special. Second, number 88, that's Eddie Sachs in the Schmidt Special. Third, Freddie Agabation, car number 14, the Bo Seal Fast Special. Fourth, number 52, Troy Ruttman, the John Zink Special. Fifth, car number 6, Johnny Boyd in the other Bo Seal Fast Special. Sixth, number 16, Al Keller in the Bardall Special. Seventh, car number 9, the veteran of all the races here, Sam Hank, in his 12th race today, more than any other driver. He's in the Ballon Exhaust Special, followed by Jimmy Bryan, car number 1, the Dean Van Line Special, and Johnny Thompson in the DA Lubricant Special, car number 10. Following them were Paul Russo in the Novi, number 54. Russo started in 10th position, working his way around the pack, looking for an opening. Of course, there's a lot of traffic out there. The green flag is out. No mishaps as yet, except on the pace lap and prior to the actual pace lap. And then we have Jimmy Reese from Oklahoma City, now living here in Indianapolis, in car number 5, in the Hoyt Machine Special. And that is the situation unofficially. We'll have to wait a few moments to get the official standings. And Charlie Bachman has just now jotted down, at the end of four laps, the unofficial standings. Charlie, come in.
13: Right, Sid, there have been a few changes. Pat O'Connor is still leading. Troy Ruttman has moved into second and has widened the gap over third place Eddie Sachs. Freddie Agabation is now running fourth, and Sam Hanks is moving and has moved up to fifth. Jimmy Bryan is running sixth. Johnny Boyd is running seventh, and the Novi Special, number 54, with Paul Russo, has now moved up into 2, 4, 6, 8th position, just passing Al Keller here at the starting line, completing four laps. Sid?
3: Well, this was a very strange start of this race, as Charlie explained to you, strictly unprecedented. In fact, of our 10 years broadcasting, we've never seen anything except a normal pace lap and a wonderful start. This time they tried the parade lap because the pit area is back from the actual track, and they had to get the cars out on the track. So they brought them out from their pits in single-file fashion. Then they formed in rows of three, and then Eddie Russo's gas tank spilled. He had to come in the pits, and something happened to Elmer George. He stalled in the back stretch. Coming into the South Bay, let's pick up that duel down there with Pat O'Connor. I think he was past Bill Foch.
13: He was past, and there goes Troy Ruttman out in front. Now back to the going.
3: Okay, Bill, Troy Ruttman, the winner of this race in 1952, takes the lead as he comes around the southwest turn. Pat O'Connor running second. Let's see what the story is in the back stretch, Bernie Herman, of the out there.
7: Yes, we are, Sid. It's Troy Ruttman first, and then Pat O'Connor. Ruttman leading by 4 or 5 feet. Now back to Sid Collins.
3: As they come around the northwest, Jim Shelton, see who's running third, fourth, and fifth, if you can, please. They should almost be up to you. Just cut in whenever they come around your point. We've heard that Troy Ruttman, the winner in 1952, a boy who didn't race the next year because he had an accident shortly after he won this race here, is now taking the lead from one of the most popular drivers and one of the favorites, Pat O'Connor. Have they come around yet, Jim? Jim Shelton on the northwest third.
8: I'm still here, Sid, and 52 is leading by a good gap now. You want to see it?
3: There they are, right in front of us. And Pat O'Connor moves out in front of Troy Ruttman as they come into the southwest turn again. The aggravation followed by Eddie Sachs. And Charlie is dropping down on the start here. The number nine, which is the fifth position, Sam Hanks, the blonde exhaust special. That's unofficially at the end of six laps. We'll find out if we had any new race record set on the first or second lap. The original first lap record was set last year by Jim Rathman in the Hopkins special at 138.867 miles per hour. And the second lap, the Hopkins special, Jim Rathman, 140.078. And the speed went up, up, up, up until 20 laps when Paul Russo led with the Nova at 142.255. But after that, of course, we had the yellow light out many, many times, and the race average came down to not equal that of Bill Vukovich, which still stands. After the first lap now, officially, in case you're keeping your charts in front of you, and many hundreds of thousands are, I know, here's the official standing after the first lap and after the second lap. First of all, after the first lap officially, it was Pat O'Connor, car number 12, second, number 14, Freddie Aggravation, third. Charlie, we have an error here. It says 33, and of course there's no such car in the race, if we can check that. So until we get an official of the teletype, we better hold on. Do you have any information on the first lap and your unofficial standing, Charlie?
13: Sid, we could go to the back of the first lap, but in the seventh lap, there's an interesting situation developing. Sam Hanks has moved into fourth, and Paul Russo in the Novi is now running fifth. He just passed Eddie Sachs, and Tony Bettenhausen in the other Novi is moving up through the field. Tony, as you know, started way back. He started back in the eighth row in 22nd position, and he's now running 2, 4, 6, 8, 10th. So Tony Bettenhausen has moved up 12 positions, and Paul Russo is now running fifth behind Sam Hanks. Sid?
3: Okay, we'll check into that while you check, if you will, on this official situation on the standings for those keeping charts who write to us every year and say they'd like to have it with us all day long. For Tony Bettenhausen's a real veteran here, too, in his 11th race this year, living in Tinley Park, Illinois, in the Novi special, the two most powerful cars in the field, and Ruttman and O'Connor having a real duel. And once again, let's pick those two up as they come around the track. They just passed Bill Frosch. So Bob Rhodes, who's ahead going into the southeast turn, Ruttman or Pat O'Connor? Come in, Bob.
14: They're just coming into the turn now, coming right at us, and we'll check as they go by us here at our point. Troy Ruttman is out in front of Pat O'Connor by just a short distance. Now back to you, Sid.
3: Okay, well, this is going to be a real fight, and of course, it's a matter of man and machine and luck and weather, and the weather is tremendous here in Indianapolis today. Temperature a little over 75 degrees, cloudy and mild. The sun is peeking through, a high of 80 expected. Wind from the east-southeast at about 7 miles an hour. We have no excessive wind, no gust. Not too hot, not too cold, almost a perfect day for racing, slightly overcast. This is what we used to call Wilbur weather when Wilbur Shaw was alive, and of course we'll carry on that tradition. We are now coming around for the ninth lap as they come by. And here is Pat O'Connor, number 12, leading. Troy Ruttman, second. Freddie Aggravation, third. Paul Russo moves up in the Novi, fourth. And Sam Hanks, fifth. Eddie Sachs has dropped back from second to sixth. Then come Jimmy Bryan, Johnny Boyd, and Johnny Thompson, the other Novi, driven by Tony Bettenhausen, right in contention. Yes, Charlie.
13: Sid, I noticed as Ruttman and O'Connor went into the corner, one of the cars was smoking rather badly as they went into the first corner as Ruttman passed O'Connor.
3: I will check them as they come around here again in just a moment. Now, fans, stay tuned for the greatest spectacle in racing. Back in the garage area now for a little bit of information about those cars out of the race. Standing by is Floyd Davis. What's the story, Floyd?
15: Well, Sid, from the pit crew of Eddie Russo, Elmer George on the first slow lap driving car 23 ran into the rear of Eddie Russo in car 25. Bashed in the tail of the car and bursted the gas tank. Russo at the present time is on the pit wall probably looking for Reed. Now back to Sid Collins in the tower.
3: Very fine, Floyd. Thank you very much. And keep up that report just like that all day. That was wonderful. And, of course, a very, very bad break for Eddie Russo here in the 500 right before the race began. Now, after 10 laps, here's Charlie Brockman with the standings unofficially.
13: All right, Sid, and Troy Ruttman just looked around as they came by for the 11th lap because Paul Russo is moving in on him, and it's Ruttman that is smoking. Ruttman is smoking. Now, here are the standings after 10 laps, and we'll go over them slowly so that you can write them down on your charts. After 10 laps or 25 miles, the leader was car 52, Troy Ruttman. Second, car 54, Paul Russo. Third, car 12, Pat O'Connor. Fourth, car 14, Freddie Agavation. Fifth, car 9, Sam Hanks. Sixth, car 88, Eddie Sachs. Seventh, car 1, Jimmy Bryan. Eighth, car 6, Johnny Boyd. Ninth, car 27, Tony Bettenhausen. And 10th, car 10, Johnny Thompson. And here they come by, and Troy Ruttman has dropped back in the field, and Paul Russo is now leading. Sid?
3: Well, that, everyone has always said, the no-buy is the car that could win the race if we keep on going. You recall last year, Paul set the record at the end of 20 laps, or 50 miles, in the no-buy Vespa special. That was in 1956 at 142.255 average, which was tremendous, and a brand-new record here at the track. However, he had a very bad accident on the southwest turn in the 22nd lap and went out of the race and miraculously escaped any injury whatsoever. Jumped out of the car, ran across the track, and everybody missed him. Of course, Troy Ruttman spun out because he was trying to miss him. No one hit him or hit his car. So now the no-buys ahead. They've tried for a long, long time. It's been a very long drought here for Lou Welch and Gene Marsnack, the master mechanic who came over here in the 1920s, the Ralph De Palma from Europe. And, of course, they are one of the favorite teams here in the race. Two cars, the no-buys, one driven by Paul Russo, a veteran driver of 10 previous 500s, and Tony Bettenhausen, also a veteran of the same amount of time. So they have a great car and great drivers, and now they're right out there in front. And there goes Bettenhausen. You can probably hear the whine of that supercharged engine. Coming into the pit now is Troy Ruttman, who has been leading the race in carts. He is motioning as though something is blown up. Lift up the hood. Of course, they say if you have to lift the hood here at the 500, you're in trouble. He's rolling into his pit, and just as soon as he gets down that way, it's in Greg Smith's area. Greg will have the story. He's throwing his hands up in the air and off to the side like, what can I do? He looks a little bit frustrated and very unhappy, and Troy has had some bad luck here at the Speedway since he won the race in 1952. He won this race in the Agatinian Special that year, starting from seventh position, coming across the line first. Didn't attempt to qualify in 53 due to an injury, and 54 came in fourth, and 55 didn't run, and this time starting 31st in the John Zink Special coming in the pits, and I think Greg Smith should be standing nearby. Come in, Greg.
8: Yes, Sid, we're standing here right behind the pit of Troy Ruttman. He's standing up in his car. He just threw both hands up in the air. He's talking now to car owner John Zink and also the chief mechanic, A.J. Watson. It seems to be pretty well settled if this car will, I guess, be out of the race because they're making no attempt to do anything to it. Troy standing up watching the other boys go by. We'll try to get to him in just a few minutes, Sid. Perhaps have him on the air here from the South Pit area. That's just about the story for now. They're not doing anything to the car whatsoever, and it looks like it definitely is out of the race. Back now to the control tower in Sid Carlin.
3: Okay, Greg, fine. Yes, Charlie?
13: Sid, on the 14th lap, Paul Russo is leading, and Sam Hanks has moved into second. Pat O'Connor is third. Freddie Agavation is fourth, and Tony Bettenhausen in the other no-buy is fifth. So these no-buys are moving to the front just as predicted. And now here again is Sid Collins.
3: And let's see what happened here in the north pits and throw it down to Gordon Graham. Gordon?
16: Right, Sid. Mike McGill, driving the Dayton Steel Foundry Special, has been having some brake trouble here during the past two or three laps. This is actually the third time that Mike has come in through the pits, but the first time that he succeeded in stopping. Both of the other times, he overran his own pit and had to go ahead and make another lap. His mechanics had to go down about 200 feet down through the pits and get him where he finally came to a stop this last time. They've now pushed him back up to the his own pit, and they're trying to get the car started again. I think they're making emergency repairs on those brakes, and it looks as though Mike may be underway again in just a few minutes, but it definitely is brake trouble because he couldn't stop. Now back to Sid in the tower.
3: Well, it would seem as though our rookies are having some trouble. There were five rookies starting this race. That means regardless how long you've driven automobile racing or how much you know about it, even if you've been a former world champion like Nino Farina was in Italy in 1950, you're still a rookie. The first time you drive here in the Indianapolis 500-mile Classic, the greatest automobile race and one of the greatest sporting events in the world. And our rookies who began this morning were Elmer George, Mike McGill, Eddie Sachs, Don Edmonds, and Bill Cheeseburg. Elmer George went out before the race got the green flag to start, and Mike McGill, as Gordon Graham just reported to you, has come to the pit three times and can't bring the car to a halt, which means he'll have to slow it down and drag his foot or something because he has to bring that car in and get it corrected. You can't drive out here at these speeds without brakes. So far, we've had a very safe race. It's been on for about 22 minutes now. The green flag's been on all the time. The official starter, Bill Vanderwater, his assistant Lee Ford, and Herbie Lewis are out there with the flies watching for any mishap. For the first time, there's a green and a yellow light right there by the starter stand, too, so they can keep up with things just as fast as all the observers around the track. Yes, Charlie?
13: Paul Russo is widening the gap. He now leads second place Sam Hanks by 2 seconds, or approximately 400 feet, so he's moving out.
3: Well, good old Sam Hanks, the veteran here, should know how it feels to run second. He's been a hard luck guy, raced here year after year, and as yet has never gotten that elusive checkered flag. Sam's a great boy, and of course we've always wished him a lot of luck. Last year, he trailed Pat Flaherty for a long, long time, came in some 21 seconds behind Pat at the end of the race. Now perhaps some more information can be garnered about Troy Ruttman's pit stop from Greg Smith in the South Pits. Greg?
17: Well, Sid, we're attempting to get Pat Flaherty over here to the microphone. He's been, of course, working for the John Sink crew, and we'd like to have just a word with him. Would you? Here is John Sink, owner of that car. Maybe we can have just a word with him. John, this is the Indianapolis Motor Speedway Network. We'd like just a word on Troy's car. What's up there? Can you hear?
18: I can't hear.
3: Greg.
18: I've got too much noise.
3: Greg, can you hear me?
17: Yes, Sid.
3: Try to swallow that mic a little bit more. I know you're right there on the turn. As they accelerate and decelerate, we're getting a tremendous amount of conflicting sound.
17: Okay, Sid, we'll move up real close. This is John Sink, car owner of that car 52, driven by Troy Ruttman. John, what was your trouble there on the car?
18: I think the engine exploded. It was at a pretty fast pace. The machine was working beautifully, running good. It was just one of those things.
17: Well,
18: we have no explanation for this time. The car has been pushed back to the garage, and we'll be able to give you a little better report in a few minutes.
17: All right, thank you very much, John Zink, Jr., owner of that car 52 driven by Troy Ruttman. That's the story from here, Sid. Now back to you in the tower.
3: Fine, that was better, but I think if you'd swallow it a little bit more, we might pick a little bit more up. I know it's tremendously hard to talk over the sound right there at track level. At the end of 10 laps, car number 12, Pat O'Connors, had won $1,200 in lap prizes. The car leading each lap receives $150 in lap money, and Pat O'Connor had led for $1,200 worth. Car 52, Troy Ruttman, had won $300, and those have been the leaders until Paul Russo took over. Of course, at that time, we have not gotten an official tabulation of how many laps he has led, but he is still leading at this time. Sam Hanks running second, O'Connor third, and Freddie Agabation is running fourth. Fifth right now, car number 27, Tony Bettenhausen, the other Novi, and then Jimmy Bryant. Charlie?
13: Tony is getting quite a contest from Jimmy Bryan and Eddie Sachs, and they're changing positions almost on every lap. Bettenhausen's been able to stay out in front and remain in fifth spot, but Sachs and Bryan are really dueling him for that fifth position. Sid?
3: I have a telegram just received from Johnny Fredericks, a boy who used to race here and was down trying to get a car this year, hoping to get in the 500. Says enjoying the broadcast over WXYZ in Detroit. Wish he'd made the race. Johnny's a nice guy. We wish he had, too. Glad to hear from you fans all over the country. Now stay tuned for the greatest spectacle in racing.
11: You know, to compete in a race like this, a car has to have lots of power. And it must handle well, too.
12: That sounds like a Mercury, Sid.

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1: Back in Indianapolis in the control tower once again, the race is now rolling along on the 20th lap, and Charlie Brockman will be along in a moment with the unofficial standings. As yet, we have not gotten any official records because they tell us there's been a telephone line failure from the timer stand to the service points in the teletype machines, and the hundreds of men out here working on the many thousands of miles, and there are thousands of telephone lines involved in covering this race, both radio and teletype and press wires, a little bit confused, and we'll have that for you in just a moment. Right now, the yellow flag is being reached for by Lee Ford, the assistant starter. Bill Vanderwater is watching the lights, but nothing happened. They slowed down a bit, and they rather anticipated there may have been a caution light, but it's not occurred as yet. Charlie?
2: Sid, Jimmy Bryan just drove by Tony Bettenhausen in the other Novi, and I have the unofficial standings after 20 laps, so here they are.
1: Fine.
2: Still leading in car 54, Paul Russo. So 54, Paul Russo is first. Car 9, Sam Hanks is second. Car 12, Pat O'Connor is third. Car 14, Freddie Agavation is fourth. Car 27, at the end of 20 laps, was fifth. Tony Bettenhausen, 27, Bettenhausen, fifth. Car 88, Eddie Sachs, was sixth. Car 1, Jimmy Bryan, was seventh. Car 73, Andy Linden, was eighth. Car 6, Johnny Boyd, was ninth. And car 10, Johnny Thompson, was 10th. So there are your leaders. Paul Russo first, Sam Hanks second, Pat O'Connor third, Fred Agavation fourth, Tony Bettenhausen fifth, Eddie Sachs sixth, Jimmy Bryan seventh. In eighth, it was Andy Linden. Ninth, Johnny Boyd. And tenth, Johnny Thompson. Sid?
1: Well, the average speed, Charlie, for the first lap was 135.952, which was not a new track record. Still held now by Jim Rathman last year, 138.867. So we had almost 3 miles per hour slower. Time for the second lap was 137.195. And last year, also held by Jim Rathman, was 140.078. So that's also about 3 miles per hour slower. The end of four laps, the time was 138.344. Last year it was 140.724, but as you see, the boys were picking up on the old record about 2.5 miles per hour slower this year. That was for car number 12, Pat O'Connor, which led for the first four laps. So we have no new track records as yet. This could happen, though, that Novi with Paul Russo is raring to go, and it's roaring out there, and it's whining and screaming as the supercharged engine does, and it's a great crowd pleaser. We have a tremendous overflow type of crowd here, people in the infields. All the seats are taken. They've been sold out for months, and incidentally, if you'd like to come to the race next year, you can write for your seats right now, which isn't a bad idea. Just write to the Indianapolis Motor Speedway, and they'll send you the information. We'll be having the unofficial standings here coming up very shortly on the 23rd lap with Charlie Brockman is keeping tabulations here to our right. We're about 40 feet up in the air in the control tower. And let's take a fast switch around the track and find out how the boys are doing in just about 30 seconds after we give our station break. So stand by, fellas, and let's see what kind of color you can come up with out there. Last year, Pat Flaherty, the first man home, got the juiciest part of the victory melon ever. Pat was awarded a whopping $93,819, the largest winner's share in history, and this year may come close to $100,000 for the first man across. Of course, Flaherty got over $19,000 in lap prize money. The leader of each lap gets $150,000, and Flaherty kept that lead once he took it over on the 76th lap. Now, for the stations to identify themselves, we'll stand by for 10 seconds. This is the Indianapolis Motor Speedway Network. Let's go down to the southwest turn and see what unusual things, if any, have happened down there with Bill Frosch. Bill?
3: Well, Sid, we've been watching the battle of Paul Russo and Sam Hanks, and they're just about due to come around here right now. We've been watching that battle because here comes Russo now, far out in the lead as they get to the turn. The Novi's great speed, of course, bringing it down the straight, and then Sam Hanks catching up with him on the turns. And away they go, and we'll go back to you, Sid.
1: All right, Bill, fine. How about over there southeast-wise, Bob Rhodes?
3: Here we are. Russo just went by with Hanks just a few feet behind him. They're having a real battle. It brings to mind Sam Hanks was saying the other day, the second straight year, that he had qualified and had that inside spot on the seventh or on the fifth row. And we asked him about it. He says, didn't make any difference where you start in this race. He don't care if he starts 33rd. He says, you got 500 miles to catch up with him. And he's doing pretty well out there. One other note from here, we noticed that Eddie Elysian in the McNamara Special, number 73, correction. Let's make that car 73, Andy Linden in the McNamara Special, is hitting this southeast turn very, very low. He's come close to hitting the grass many times. Okay, Sid, back to you.
1: Fine, Bob. You know, it's probably nice and warm out there in that overly exposed backstretch where Bernie Herman is. It'll make you feel unhappy, Bernie. It's 80 degrees outside the control tower here, but we're nice and cool in our broadcasting booth with our RCA air conditioner, courtesy of Associated Distributors and RCA Service. How are you getting along back there, Bernie?
4: Just fine, Sid. Getting a nice suntan, too. It's interesting to watch the duel between Russo and Hanks, and Russo opening up just a little wider as he goes along. Also, we saw the first time that Paul Russo left the field, and that, of course, always gives the crowd a great big thrill. Enjoying the race. Hope you are, too. Back to Sid Collins.
1: We just had a bulletin in here about car number 52, Troy Ruttman, who led the race, is out of the race on his 13th lap with a broken pinion gear. We talked about bad luck, and that's certainly a bad luck omen for Troy. Lap number 13, car number 52. He numbered his car 52 because he won the 500 in 1952. Out of the race on the 13th lap with a broken pinion gear. So now out of the race, Charlie, if you bring us up to date very rapidly before we swing around the rest of the track, we have Troy Ruttman plus whom?
2: The two cars that went out on the parade and pace laps, number 23, Elmer George, and number 55, Eddie Russo. So those three cars, number 23, Elmer George, number 52, Troy Ruttman, and number 55, Eddie Russo, are out of the race. There are 30 cars still running. Sid?
1: And, of course, we'll not try to run down the 30 cars still running. You know everybody except Elmer George, Eddie Russo, and Troy Ruttman is still running. But as the race progresses, we will tell you who is left in the race as well as individually who drops out of the race. Now to the northeast turn. Let's pick up some activity, if any, from Robin Bright.
5: Plenty been happening out here, Sid. One of the things, we're catching an awful lot of rubber from the tires as they go by. There goes Paul Russo back right now, and he's leading in second place. Was Bob Christer right behind him. Bob's not in second place. He just lapped Bob again. There goes Tony Bettenhausen. He's back about number five. So the Novi's may have it today. Seen a lot of action out here, Sid. Now back to you in the tower.
1: Well, you keep ducking that rubber back there. We don't want to lose you back there. Now how about on the northwest turn? Here's Jim Shelton again. Jimmy?
6: All right, Sid, we noticed something here that's quite interesting this year. It kind of parallels last year. As you recall, about this time, Paul Russo was leading the race last year. He's leading the race this year at the same time, only it's a little bit different. Last year, he was charging in these turns, but he's content to just kind of sweep the turns and keep a constant speed and a comfortable speed. He's leading, and he's taking it a lot easier. At least, that's from our viewpoint up here on the north turn. And now back to you, Sid.
1: Okay, now here in the tower, we have Charlie Brockman with the standings in the 27th lap. Charlie?
2: Sid, Tony Bettenhausen has moved up to fourth now on the other Novi, and Pat O'Connor has dropped back to fifth. So it's Russo leading, Sam Hanks second, Freddie Agabation third, Tony Bettenhausen fourth, and Pat O'Connor fifth. Eddie Sachs is still running sixth, and Jimmy Bryan is running seventh. Andy Linden is holding a consistent eighth, although there's quite a duel between Linden and Bryan going on right now. Johnny Boyd has dropped back a piece in ninth, and Johnny Thompson is running in 10th position. Hanks and Bettenhausen are now about 3 seconds apart, or 600 feet. Sid?
1: Okay, now we're going to have a word from our various clients around the country on this 315 station hookup in 48 states and around the world, so you stay tuned for the greatest spectacle in racing. The great champion from last year, Pat Flaherty, is standing by in the pits with the John Zink team, and Greg Smith has him now for a brief interview. Come in, Greg. Let's see what Pat has to say.
7: Yes, Sid, we do have Pat Flaherty right here with us. He was such a great champion last year, and of course, worked with the John Zink crew this year, coaching some of the drivers, and I think also working in the pit crew for this year's race. I know he's disappointed that Troy Ruffin is out of the race, but Pat, you care to make any other comments on this race? How do you think it'll go?
8: Well, it looks like the Novi's got it pretty well wrapped up right now. Of course, it's a long race. Sam Hanks is pretty close to him, and of course, Sam's going to keep charging right there. I was watching back there. I see the other Novi's moving up, of course, with Jimmy Bryan running in there. Well, I saw Pat O'Connor. He seems to be dropping out a little bit. However, you never can tell. He might still be raring to go in about another 50 laps. Actually, this race is won about that last 50, so I think, of course, it's going to be a rough one, and you've got to beat the nobodies.
7: Well, Pat, do you definitely plan to be back with us next year?
8: Oh, sure do.
7: Behind the wheel?
8: Right.
7: Okay, thank you very much, Pat Flaherty. Such a great champion from last year. Now back to Sid Collins in the tower.
1: We're so glad to hear from Pat because he had another operation. That makes over a dozen he's had on that arm. The injury he suffered after his accident shortly after he won the 500. Pat's back here as a coach in the John Zink team, but now, of course, he has no team to coach. The other car was to have been driven by Judd Larson. That was the car that won the race last year. Charlie, let's have the standings, shall we?
2: All right, Sid, here are the unofficial standings after 30 laps, and all of the first 10 cars are running on the same straightaway, so it's a very close race at this point. In first, number 54, Paul Russo. Second, number 9, Sam Hanks. Car 27, Tony Bettenhausen, has moved into third. So Bettenhausen has really been moving up. He was ninth at the end of 10 laps, fifth at the end of 20, and third at the end of 30 laps. In fourth, number 14, Freddie Agabation. Number 12, Pat O'Connor, fifth. Number 1, Jimmy Bryan, sixth. Number 88, Eddie Sachs, seventh. And so Bryan finally got back by Sachs. In eighth, number 73, Andy Linden. Ninth, number 6, Johnny Boyd. And 10th, number 10, Johnny Thompson. So that's your first 10. Paul Russo, number 54, first. Sam Hanks, number 9, second. Tony Bettenhausen, number 27, third. Freddie Agabation, number 14, fourth. Pat O'Connor, number 12, fifth. Jimmy Bryan, number 1, sixth. Eddie Sachs, number 88, seventh. Andy Linden, number 73, eighth. And Johnny Boyd, number 6, ninth. And Johnny Thompson, number 10, tenth. Sid?
1: Fine, Charlie. Thank you. Roger Ward in car number 8, the Walcott Special, number 8, has just pulled into the garage area, went out of the race on his 29th lap. I feel sorry about both Roger Ward and his car owner, Roger Walcott, Indianapolis car owner. They're very, very bad luck. Roger himself was the 1951 National Stock Car Champion. In the 1953 Mexican Road Race, he rolled over 8 times, and he's come back here this time to try to do a little bit better in the 500. Last year, he finished 28th, starting 30th. He finished 22nd, 16th, 23rd, and 27th, always back in the field, and that evidently is going to be his fate again today. There are 4 cars out of the race, which means he finished 29th today. Elmer George in car number 23 is out. Car number 55, Eddie Russo, is out. 52, Troy Ruttman was third out, and now car number 8, Roger Ward, is the fourth car out of this race. 29 still running, and for some information from trackside in the center pit, let's throw down now to Luke Walton. Luke?
4: Yes, Sid, it certainly was another heartbreak for Roger Ward and for Roger Walcott. As the car came into the pit, the chief mechanic, Herb Porter, and his over-the-wall pit crew, Tony Russo, and Dick Young, Jim Nairn, Blackie Blackburn, were all prepared for a routine tire and fuel servicing. But Roger's face was a countenance of discouragement. He kept right on going to Gasoline Alley. We'll try to get Herb Porter and Roger Ward for you in just a few minutes. Back to the tower and Sid Collins.
1: Yes, we'd like very much to hear from Roger and his crew because kind of a hard luck guy, as you just explained to the fans. Lap prize money at the end of 20 laps now, officially. Car number 12, Pat O'Connor, had won $1,200. Car number 52, Troy Ruttman, had won $450. And car number 54, that's the Novi with Paul Russo driving, has won $1,350. So Paul Russo is still bearing down, going full bore down these stretches into the turns around the track and leading the pack. Charlie Brockman.
2: Sid, there's quite a duel going on right now for the fifth spot in this race. Pat O'Connor hangs on to fifth, but Andy Linden is moving up and is really challenging. They went into the southwest turn side by side with Linden on the outside, or rather on the inside, and O'Connor on the outside, and O'Connor had to pinch down to the white line very quickly to hold his position. Also, Jimmy Bryan is right behind them, and so is Eddie Sachs. So those 4 cars are running under a blanket, if I may use a cliche, running for that fifth spot. A very close race there. Sid?
1: All right, now back in the garage area, we have Floyd Davis standing by with Roger Ward. Floyd, let's hear what he has to say.
9: Thank you, Sid. Here's Roger Ward. Car number 8, the Walcott Special, went out on 26th lap. Roger, do you know just exactly what was the reason?
8: Well, I think we have a little trouble with the oiling system in our supercharger. I'm not absolutely certain as to that, but I feel as though that probably is what went wrong.
9: Well, Roger, I'm certainly sure that your many friends wish you better luck next year. and we're happy to see you here right now, although I know that wasn't the way you hoped to finish.
8: Well, we'd hope we could do a little bit better, but you know, this is one race you never know about, and I'll say one thing. The fellas in my crew certainly deserve a lot of credit because they worked day and night to get us ready, and we were running pretty good while we were going. I think we got clear up to 13th spot.
9: Fine, Roger. I assume you're going to be a relief driver.
8: Well, I probably will.
9: Well, thanks a lot, Roger, and a lot of luck. Now back to you, Sid, in the tower.
1: Okay, Floyd, fine. Very unusual today with 31 cars starting this race. In 1947, only 30 cars started the race, and back in 1941, only 31 took the flag. That year, Sammy Hanks damaged his car in a practice run the day before race day, and another car burned in a garage fire. As late as 1933, fans, 42 cars started, but only 14 finished. In 1932, 40 started, and in 1931, 40 took the green flag. The fewest number of finishers was back in 1940, when only three cars finished. That means, of course, completing the 200 laps. The others are always waved off the track because of safety reasons. 31 began today. Elmer George and Eddie Russo going out before the green flag was ever given. Charlie?
2: Sid, I know the fans will be interested in how far apart these cars are right now. Paul Russo is leading Sam Hanks by 2 seconds, or about 400 feet. Tony Bettenhausen in third is now running 14 seconds behind the leader. So that means that Tony is just coming out of the northwest turn when Russo is going into the southwest turn. So Tony Bettenhausen is about a straightaway behind. Freddie Agabation is 2 seconds further back. And right behind Agabation are Lyndon, O'Connor, Brian, and Sachs. A very close race. And I believe that Sam Hanks just moved down the straightaway, and we'll check on that. He possibly passed Russo. We're going to have to check on it, or else Bettenhausen's moving up. No, he did pass Russo.
1: Let's pick it up on the back stretch as we go by you, Bernie Herman. Who's ahead?
4: Okay, we're still waiting for the cars to come on by, and they're coming out of the turn right now. Sam Hanks is first, Paul Russo is second. And that's all we were able to catch. I believe Bettenhausen was first. Back to Sitka.
1: Okay, Sammy Hanks, the old veteran, takes over in the 37th lap, and here's some other startling information. A new lap record. A new record for 30 laps just set by Paul Russo at the end of 30. 140.003 miles per hour, which is amazing because the original first lap record was not broken. The boys were about 3 miles per hour short of last year, doing 135, and now Russo's averaged enough to pick up an average speed at the end of 30 laps of 140.003. The old record was set by Jack McGrath in 1954, which was 138.224 miles per hour. Now, we'll have the unofficial standings here with Charlie Brockman keeping on count on our Longines timing device in just about a minute and 20 seconds. We want to get them all up today to Sam Hanks take the lead. Very safe race, and we certainly hope it stays that way. A beautiful day here in Indianapolis. Warm. Coming in the pits now is the other Novi, number 27, Tony Bettenhausen, making a pit stop at the south end. We'll find out the story from Greg Smith. But now, fans, stay tuned for the greatest spectacle in racing.
0: As you know, Lee Stevens, this is a big year for the Indianapolis 500. And from all I've seen and heard, it's a really big year for the Big M, too.
10: That's right, Sid. Our 57 Mercury is making automotive history in lots of ways. For one thing, that Big M convertible cruiser down on the track is the most powerful pace car in Indianapolis history. For another, Mercury has made the biggest size increase this year in the industry. More length, width, and weight. More power, too. Up to 290 horsepower. The most powerful Mercury engine ever produced. In fact, never before has so much bigness and power and luxury cost so little. Actually, just a few dollars more than small car prices. And Mercury dealers are really handing out top trade-in allowances these days.
0: That's right. And when you take that from Mercury's already low price, well, you've got a deal. Yes, sir, it'll pay you to see your Mercury dealer soon.
1: Back in the control tower here at the Indianapolis Motor Speedway once again, and let's pick up Greg Smith in the south pit. Greg?
5: Well, Sam, Tony Bettenhausen is back out in the field now. He came in, they changed the right rear tire, and at just a time when seconds are so important, since he was running in the front runners, they had just a bit of trouble getting the rear end of that car up on the jacks. But he's back out in the action now. That's just about it for the south pit area, so take her away, Sid, in the tower.
1: Okay, we have Tony back on the track, so now we have rolling in front of us number 54, which is Paul Russo, right behind Sam Hanks. Can you tell us about how many split seconds that might have been, Charlie?
2: Sid, that is only about 20 feet, so that'd be a tenth of a second. Just a tenth of a second difference. Just a tenth of a second.
1: About 20 feet separating the two cars there for a tenth of a second. Of course, that can make a difference in qualification, which it has, keeping a man out of this race. That can make a big difference of $30,000 or $40,000 when the prizes are doled out tomorrow night at the beautiful and gigantic and impressive victory banquet here in Indianapolis, Indiana. Incidentally, last night here in town, the new Hoosier Spectacle, the 500 Festival Pageant, was held. An eight-hour festival of music and dancing and gala two-hour parade took place, and about 150 to 200,000 people lined the streets of our town and almost surrounded the Monument Circle on the eve of this 500-mile race classic. So when you fans plan to come to Indianapolis to see the race, you'll have a lot of activity the night before, and they hope to just move this pageant backwards and make it like all the other gigantic festivals around the country before gigantic sporting events. There were 25 beautiful floats, 25 big bands. Our governor, mayor, imperial potentate of the shrine, movie actress Sid Charisse will be with us a little bit later on, and we'll kiss the winner today, and the Borg Warner Trophy, cowboy movie and TV star Wyatt Earp, and many special units in this carnival spirit type of evening. There were 1,500 gaily dressed square dancers participating in one of the largest square dances ever held. Next year, plan to be here and be rested for a big evening of fun the night before for the 500 Festival Pageant. Our town is going all out these days, as since the Tony Holman regime, since after the war, has grown and grown. And if you've been to the race and haven't been here this year, you ain't seen nothing yet, as somebody used to say, I'm sure. I think it was Ted Lewis. Because the new construction here, over $1 million, has been spent. And new tower terrace seats have been built. We're in a gigantic control tower of steel, of glass, of concrete, and aluminum. And the facilities are wonderful for this greatest single-day sporting event in the world. Now we're on the 40th lap. Luke Walton is standing by in the center pits with some information for us. Let's pick it up, and then we'll have the unofficial standings at the end of 40. Luke?
4: Well, Sid, we told you that the Roger Ward car, driven by Roger Ward, owned by Roger Walcott, is out of the race. Here is the chief mechanic of the car, Herb Porter, to tell us what was the matter. Herb, what happened?
11: Well, he said the engine started slowing down on us. I don't know for sure what happened. It could be in the supercharger, some other part of the engine. The engine was slowing down on him. He was running very good, and all of a sudden he started slowing down, so he brought the car in rather than wreck the engine.
4: How long will you have to wait before you can find out just what the trouble was?
11: Well, the engine, as you know, the engine's red hot right now, and we're not too much in the mood to even work on it for an hour or so. It'll probably be that long before we get to looking. But he was doing a good job. He came up from 24th to 12th in about 18 laps. We were running real good. The car's working real good. The full fuel load had him a little trouble on the start. Ward was doing a real fine job for me. I just guess I didn't do mine very good.
4: Well, it's one of those things in racing, Herb. It's tough luck, but there'll be another race next year.
11: Well, we'll be here, too.
4: Thank you very much. And now back to Sid Collins in the tower.
1: Okay, Luke, and I know that Herb Porter did his job and did it well. It's just, as you say, one of those things in racing. Now to the northwest turn. What's the story up there, Jim Shelton?
6: Well, boy, this is really a race here today between Sam Hanks and Paul Russo. Boy, they're dueling back and forth up here in this north turn. First it's Hanks, and then it's Russo. And maybe you can pick it up around there, because they're passing every other time, it seems like. I believe right at the moment, Sam Hanks is in the lead. Back to you, Sid.
1: All right, Jim, and Charlie Brockman has the standings at the end of 41 laps.
2: All right, Sid, these are the unofficial standings at the end of 40 laps. As we pick them up on our 10-lap interval, so 100 miles have gone by, one-fifth of the race, and the leader in first place, number 9, Sam Hanks. In second, number 54, Paul Russo. In third, number 1, Jimmy Bryan. Fourth, number 88, Eddie Sachs. Fifth, number 14, Freddie Agabation. Sixth, number 12, Pat O'Connor. Seventh, number 6, Johnny Boyd. And here is Paul Russo coming into the pit, so take it away again, Sid.
1: Well, we can't, of course, tell from here what's happening down there. He is rolling into his pit section, and Greg Smith is down in that area. We'll get it just as soon as we can. Charlie, let's go ahead with those standings.
2: All right, we were to seventh position, number 6, Johnny Boyd. Eddie Agabation is also coming in. In 8th, number 73, Andy Linden. 9th, number 10, Johnny Thompson. And in 10th, number 57, Jimmy DeWalt. Those are the unofficial standings first Hanks, second Russo, third Bryan, fourth Sachs, fifth Agabation, sixth O'Connor, seventh Boyd, eighth Linden, ninth Thompson, and tenth DeWalt. Sid?
1: All right, we'll acknowledge a few of our messages here from around the country for you fans who have been kind enough to send us telegrams. We'll find out very anxiously what the story is on Paul Russo in that pit. Maybe just a routine pit stop. He is going back out again, and Greg Smith will tell us in a moment. Bob Geller, sports director KXOC in Chico, California. Orlando, Florida, director Bill Forsyth, commercial manager. Down that way, listening in Central Florida, loud and clear, they say, on WKIS. Monrovia, California, wishing Jimmy Bryan, the Dean Van Line special, all the luck in the world. Jack London at Concord, California. They're going to have a show at the Contra Costa Speedway near Oakland for the benefit of the City of Hope National Medical Center there on Saturday, June the 1st. We hope you fans around Concord, around Oakland, will be there. Monty Blakely, our good friend out Phoenix, Arizona way, listening to us. And, of course, he's rooting, I'm sure, for one of those fine Arizona drivers, which will be Jimmy Bryan, the national champion, or Bill Cheeseburg from Tucson. Good luck to you, Monty, out there pulling for your Arizona winner. I know you're doing a great job for racing. Dick Long, WASK in Lafayette, and Bill Mapes and staff, WAGD in Gadsden, Alabama. Now to the South Pit, and the story on Paul Russo from Greg Smith.
7: Well, just a short story it is, Sid, as Paul is very much in the thick of it once again. He came in for a complete change of rubber, a bit of fuel, and then right back out on the track. He sure wasn't here long. Of course, they know that seconds count because he is battling Sam Hanks for the lead. Just the actual time he spent in the pits, I do not know, but it was a very short time indeed. Four tires, fuel, and back out. Thanks, Sid. Back to you in the tower.
1: Okay, fine. Now, Russo's back on the track. And did he relinquish his lead on the pit stop and Sammy Hanks took over Charlie, or what's the story here?
2: Well, of course, Sid, Sam Hanks was already in the lead, so he dropped out of second place and dropped well back into the standings, probably out of the first 10. We'll have to make a check on it. Here is Pat O'Connor, another one of the leaders coming into the race, or coming into the pits to make a pit stop. So Sam Hanks has, I would judge, about a 15-second lead over second place Jimmy Bryan at the moment. And we're going to check it this time around. Don Freeland also made a pit stop and is back on the track. Next time around, we're going to catch Sam Hanks. Here he comes, passing two cars. He crosses the starting line, and we'll get the interval now. It's down to 3 seconds, waiting for second place Jimmy Bryan. And Bryan is quite a distance behind, probably an entire straightaway. We do not see him yet out of the northwest turn, so we'll hang on just for a couple of more seconds as Bryan should be showing up on the bricks very shortly. Hanks has at least a 20-second lead over Bryan. Still waiting for Bryan to come down. It's 24, 25, 26, 27-second lead for Sam Hanks. So that's almost a half lap. Sid?
1: Okay, well, I guess after 10 years of being here, Charlie, and five for you, it proves how exciting the 500 is. We certainly got that pretty well fouled up. I don't know who was in the lead, and we had Hanky Sam coming in here first. But we're having a thrilling time. We certainly hope that you fans someday will plan to see the 500 if you haven't, and if you have, come on back and see us. Now, right in front of us here is the Massalia Hotel special in the pit. It's Gene Hartley from Roanoke, Indiana. Fans listening over WKJG in Fort Wayne, of course, are rooting for Gene, kind of a local boy, races around Indiana, around Indianapolis, too. And they're taking off the left rear tire, now their right front. That makes some changes here. His pit crew dressed in red and black and white striped uniform, white duck pants, and lots of these pit crews are getting more and more colorful by the year, wearing matching costumes and using all sorts of colorful banners around their pit section. Now, fans, just a moment, we'll be back here at the Speedway. Stay tuned for the greatest spectacle in racing.
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1: Back in the control tower at the Indianapolis Motor Speedway once again, this is Sid Collins, and we have a new track record at 100 miles or 40 laps. 140.023, 140.023, a new record at 100 miles or 40 laps set by Sam Hanks
2: The old record of 137.825 set by Jack McGrath in 1954, so records could be broken all day long from now on in today. And Sam Hanks has just now rolled into the pit area right in front of us. Car number 9, the Blonde Exhaust Special, making his first pit stop. And they're taking off all four tires, refueling, and Sam is reaching out for a cup of cool liquid. They're cleaning off the windshield, as in any super service station, and this is the superest in the entire world. He throws his cup of water back over the pit wall. They take the jack down from the front and the back. They're giving it a push, and he's set to go. And a few words are being said by the pit crew chief, and there goes Sammy Hanks back out in the race. We didn't time him, but that was a fast one. A complete pit stop, four tires, refueling, clean the windshield, clean the goggles, drink of liquid, and off he goes. Now, Charlie.
13: Sid, our unofficial scorers, Johnny DeCamp and Gene Pollan, have just told me that Sam Hanks' pit stop, coupled with Jimmy Bryan's pit stop and pit stops by all the other leaders, has put Paul Russo back into the lead. So we'll have an official report on that very shortly. Russo made a quick pit stop and got out, so he is back in the lead.
2: And he must be almost a lap ahead of Sam Hanks by now, because Sam just now pulled out of the pit as Paul came by in front of us. So Sam is running a bit in front of Russo, but Russo is going to be right there on his tail to try to lap him and stay a lap ahead. Now coming into the pits is one of the Bardol cars. Looks like number 19, Jack Turner from out Seattle way. Listeners over KAYO have a great favorite here in Jack Turner, the boy from the Pacific Northwest. He's coming in for his first pit stop as well. Lap prize winnings, the end of 30 laps. Car number 12, Pat O'Connor, had won $1,200. 52, Troy Ruttman, had won $450. And 54, driven by Paul Russo, had won $2,850 in lap prizes. A new track record for 100 miles set by Sam Hanks, a very popular favorite here, and so is Russo, and so is Bryan, so it's a great race so far. Now to Gordon Graham in the North Pits.
4: Okay, Sid, we've had quite a little activity up here in the last few minutes. Most of them have been routine tire changes. Don Freeland, Jim Rafflin, Jimmy Daywald, and Mike McGill have all had tire changes, and of course Mike was in the pits almost 5 minutes. As they repaired his brakes. That happened about 25 minutes ago, and we don't know just where Mike stands now, but if he was anything but last when he went back on the track, it was a miracle, because he spent about a fully 5 minutes in the pit. The others, as we said, were routine, except for Don Freeland's last stop, which occurred just a minute ago. He had a tire change, and about four or five laps later, he pulled in for what appeared to be a switch of spark plugs. However, mechanic Harry Stevens and his boys were really on the ball up there. They pulled those plugs, had new ones in, and he was on his way in a little more time than it takes to change a couple of tires. And as you know, that doesn't take long. Now back to Sid in the tower.
2: Okay, Gordon, fine. Now, up here, we see Jack Turner going back in the track in the Bardol Special, car number 19, rolling back out. Over half the boys have made pit stops or made some passes or signaled to the crew. We'll be soon making their first pit stop. Here's Charlie again.
13: Sid, we may have been premature on our statement that Russo was leading. All the cars were making pit stops along about the same time. The official scoreboard on top of the control tower does not show anything at the moment, because it takes a little auditing to catch back up with the race. And so it is a problem, since all of the first 10 cars made pit stops at almost the same time. So we are not sure at this point on that leader, but we'll try to get it as soon as possible. Sid?
2: Well, Bob Christie from Grants Pass, Oregon, comes in now to take his pit stop, and while he does so, let's take 10 seconds for station identification. This is the Indianapolis Motor Speedway Network. Back in the control tower here again at the world's greatest race course, this is Sid Collins, a crew of 11 broadcasters covering the world's greatest single-day sporting event. Right in front of us, the Jones and Maley Special. Bob Christie, who started 33rd in this field in his second 500-mile race. There are five rookies starting this race. There are three left at the present time. Elmer George went out before the race began. Bill Cheeseburg is still running. Mike McGill went out of the race. Eddie Sachs is still in, and Dodd Embers is still in. Now, we don't have any official tabulations of those running past the first 10. This year, the old lap board that we used to have right across from the old pagoda is gone. So we're doing our manual scoring here, checking every 10 minutes with the official scoring downstairs. And on top of the pagoda, which is right above our head, like a flagpole would be on a building you're sitting inside, has an electronically controlled light bulb device that shows the standing. So we're sending people in and out. It looks like the Notre Dame shift or something, moving in and out of here, trying to find out what's what for you. But stick with us. We'll all go down together. On the 43rd lap, four of the leaders pulled into the pits at about the same time. Paul Russo in car number 54 added fuel and changed all tires except the left front. Time was 43 seconds for that stop.
1: Eddie Sachs, the brilliant rookie who put his car up in the first row, qualifying the second fastest speed the opening day. Number 88, added fuel, changed the right rear and the left rear tire, time 1 minute 38 seconds. Now let's go down for some more action to the south pits and come in Greg Smith.
14: Just relayed part of the information there, Sid, on Eddie Sachs and the Peter Smith special. Also, the DA Lubricant team, they're getting ready here for their boy, Johnny Thompson, to make his first pit stop so far in this race. He has not appeared on his lap, but he was coming in. So I'll stand by and turn it back to you until that time.
1: Okay, good deal. Four cars out of the race, fans. Roger Ward in number 8, Troy Ruttman number 52, Eddie Russo in 55, and Elmer George in car number 23. And thanks to Bob Phillips in Saginaw, Michigan, WSGW, for his telegram. They're broadcasting the 500 for the very first time up there. Sponsor Mr. Pachalan, a Schrader Motor Sales, a Mercury dealer in Saginaw. And congratulatory wires we get each and every year from Katie Berry, the daughter of Gilbert I. Berry, our very fine Speedway Network director. This happens to be the 21st wedding anniversary for Madeline and Gil Berry, and we certainly add our congratulations. Now to Charlie Brockman again with the standings outside the control tower.
13: Sid, the scores are now rapidly checking because all of the leaders made pit stops at about the same time, but it appears that Sam Hanks retained the lead while in the pits. All the other leaders had made pit stops first, and they are listing Hanks is first, Russo is second, Agabation third, and Linden fourth, although we just saw Linden come into the pits, so that'll drop him back, and Pat O'Connor is running fifth. That is the way they have it down there now. There could be a change on that because it is very confusing at a time when all of the leaders make a pit stop at the same time. It very rarely happens, but it happened today. Sid?
1: Okay, now here again in the south pits is Greg Smith. Greg, can you hear me?
14: I hear you, Sid. We're right behind the DA lubricant pit now as Johnny Thompson comes in for changing the right front, right rear tire and seal, wiping off that windshield, taking the jacks out from the rear of the car, getting ready to push it back out. Also, Andy Linden has his home in this pit area. He's just pulling back out onto the track, Andy Linden in the McNamara Special number 73. Now, there goes Johnny Thompson pulling back out into the race, and we'll return it to you in the control tower.
1: All right, now through our electrically controlled magic from the south pit to the north pit, just like that, here's Gordon Graham.
15: All right, Sid, just leaving us from our position here in that beautiful lavender McKay Special is Don Edmonds, who just completed a pit stop. Bob Kleindienst of Indianapolis, his chief mechanic, and the boys were really on the ball there. They gave him fuel, the usual service, and four tires changed in just 55 seconds. He was on his way.
1: Gordon, there's the yellow flag. Pardon me for interrupting. There's the yellow flag. Let's see where it is. Around the track, boys, what's happened? Call in if you see it. The first yellow caution light is the northeast turn. Robin Bright, come in, Robin.
5: Sid, we're checking that. We're trying to get the number on that car, and I believe it is number 57. It is Jimmy DeWalt, and he hit the wall. He is out of the car. All right, and the car is directly crossways of the turn. The caution light is on. Everyone's sticking to the inside. There is a little fuel spilled out of the car. That seems to be all. He is up. Jimmy is up and is on the retaining wall talking to some of the observers there. So he is certainly all right. And now they're moving in with flags, getting ready to take it out. That's it for right now, and back to you in the tower, Sid.
1: Okay, Rob, fine. We sure picked that up in a hurry, and I'm very sorry about Jimmy DeWalt, the rookie of the year in 1953, who seems to have some wall trouble around here. He hit the southeast wall in the 134th lap last year, hit the northwest wall in the 111th lap in 1954. This year qualifying in 29th position in the Helsey Special at a very fast rate of speed, now has gone out of the race on roughly the 53rd lap. We'll check that officially when it comes in from the Speedway Management Timing and Scoring Department. Right now, fans, stay tuned for the greatest spectacle in racing. Let's go back once again just for a chance and see if anything else happened out there. Is the car off the track on the northeast turn, Robin Bright?
5: The car is still on the track, Sid. It is not movable under its own power at the time, but of course they have no equipment out here to start it as yet. And it is surrounded by safety observers. They are have fire extinguishers and all that out, but there's no need for any of it. There's no fire at all.
1: Robin?
5: Yes,
1: Robin,
5: Sid?
1: Jimmy is okay, right?
5: Jimmy is okay. I saw him get out of the car and get help from an observer, go over and sit on the wall, Sid.
1: Well, you know, it's a funny thing about Jimmy DeWalt. He's been kind of a hard luck boy here. He wrecked the Iddings Special in the practice run in 1951, passed his driver's test in 49. He's a real great boy and a good driver and greatly in demand by car owners, and told us back in the garage area over a cup of coffee just a couple of days ago, said this is my year to win the 500. Well, her facts have disproved that particular situation. Charlie?
13: What I have these standings at the end of 50 laps. And this is from the timer and scorer. While it is not official, nothing is official until 8 o'clock tomorrow morning, it is the official, unofficial standing. All right, here they are at the end of 50 laps. Car number 9, Sam Hanks, first. Car number 54, Paul Russo, is second. Car 14, Fred Agabation, is third. Car 12, Pat O'Connor, is fourth. Car 1, Jimmy Bryan, is fifth. Car 73, Andy Linden, is sixth. Car 10, Johnny Thompson, is seventh. Car 5, Jimmy Reese, is eighth. Car 88, Eddie Sachs, is ninth. And car 6, Johnny Boyd, is tenth. Quickly again, those standings. First, number 9, Hanks. Second, number 54, Russo. Third, number 14, Agabation. Fourth, number 12, O'Connor. Fifth, number 1, Bryan. Sixth, number 73, Linden. Seventh, number 10, Thompson. Eighth, number 5, Reese. Ninth, number 88, Sachs. Tenth, number 6, who is Johnny Boyd. And the speed, 139.068 miles per hour, which breaks the record set in 1955 by Bill Vukovich by almost 3 miles per hour. The record set by Vukovich was 136.212 miles per hour, and this new record is 139.068. Those are the standings and the speed at the end of 50 laps. Here again is Sid.
1: The yellow flag is still out, fans. Jimmy Daywall on the 54th lap for your record struck the wall in the northeast turn, as Robin Bright described to you. The yellow light is still on, and that, of course, is going to slow down our pace. But right now, with this tremendous increase in speed, almost 3 miles per hour over the previous record in Bill Vukovich's time in 1955. Why, we're going to probably take a while before we'll cut back down to that again. But the way these boys are going, we should have a new record today, barring unforeseen further incidents. Now back in the garage area for another interview is the winner of the 1941 race on our staff this year, Floyd Davis. Floyd?
16: Said a dejected crew just now pushed in car 83 that Ed Elysian was driving, the McNamara Special, and Charlie Sir Kennedy, the chief mechanic on it, informed yours truly that the engine was spitting back through the carburetor, which indicates to me damaged timing gears. Now back to the tower, Sid Collins.
1: Okay, fine. Ed Elysian's the boy who got the sportsmanship award in 1955 when he went out of the race after Billy Vukovich had the tragic accident on the back stretch, and he pulled his car in to help Bill and the other cars involved. This year he started in seventh position. Last year he stalled on the northwest turn at 160 laps, finished 23rd. Ed Elysian, this boy, has been in dirt racing for 9 years, midget a couple, roadster 5, and stock 1 from Oakland, California, and is now out of the race, making a total now of 6 cars out of the race. Number 83, Elysian, being the last. Jimmy Daywall, 57. Roger Ward, number 8. Troy Ruttman, 52, who led the race. Eddie Russo in 55, and Elmer George in car number 23. Now let's take a switch down to the south pits and pick up Greg Smith again.
7: Tony Bettenhausen in car 27, one of the Novi's, in for a pit stop at the present time, getting a complete change of tires and fuel. They've still got him up on the jacks here, haven't pushed him out as yet. Seems to be just a bit of delay about mounting that left to rear tire. We're watching it very closely as they're just about ready to shove him out. The crew working very feverishly on this car to get him back out in as little time as possible, because every second is so precious right at this stage of the game. Car is still here in the pit area. It's the left rear that's giving just a bit of trouble. They are getting that tire on there now. I don't want to keep it here too long, Sid, but it seems like that maybe Tony Bettenhausen is making a very costly pit stop as far as those precious seconds go. I'll throw it back up to you now when they give him the clear. There he goes. He's off the jacks now, going back out on the track. So let's go back to the tower and Sid Collins.
1: Okay, we're glad that Tony's back in the race, because both Novi's are running very strong right now. Number 77, Mike McGill, comes out of his north pit. And sitting alongside me now is Lee Stevens, whom you've seen on television, heard on radio. He's the official spokesman for the Mercury Corporation. That's the pace car this year. And Lee, is this your first 500 to see in person? I know you've heard the broadcast before.
17: It is my very first one. And of course, as you said, I have heard the broadcast many, many times. I've worked it in other cities. While you were doing it here, I was cutting in for announcements on other cities.
1: It's sure nice to have you sitting alongside me. What's your impression, or can you answer in a sentence?
17: Well, I can't possibly answer in a sentence. It was the greatest thrill of my life to, number one, see the Mercury pace car out in front, and then to watch the start of this magnificent spectacle. You can't appreciate it until you get here.
1: Well, we gave the Mercury pace car a
18: pretty good workout today.
17: I should say we did.
18: Don't you think?
17: Yes, sir.
18: Will you stick around? We'll talk to you later and enjoy the race.
17: I'm certainly doing that. Bye. Thank you, Sid.
18: And it's nice and cool up here, too, friends, in our broadcasting booth with our RCA air conditioner, courtesy Associated Distributors and RCA Service. Incidentally, you know, just about everybody loves Indiana, and industry loves us here in Hoosier Land, too. New industries are pouring into our state, pay no corporation tax, no sales tax, no manufacturer's tax, no penalty tax, and a very low unemployment tax. Indiana's tax rate's gone up only once in 24 years, and our state never goes into debt because it can't. The Indiana Constitution forbids that. Our governor, Harold W. Handley, whom we'll have up here a little bit later, and Lieutenant Governor Crawford Parker invite you to read about debt-free Indiana, the center of American manufacturing, in this month's Fortune magazine, and other magazines like U.S. News and World Report, Business Week, and Forbes. We kind of like for you to keep us in mind between races, as well as here on race day. Now, a man has done a terrifically great job as Dwayne Carter, as the director of competition for the United States Auto Club. Dwayne is wearing a blazing red jacket here. I suppose because he's traveling around so much, you're almost on fire these days, aren't you, Dwayne? Italy and back and all over the world.
19: Just about, Sid.
18: You've done a marvelous job, Dwayne, in organizing the second 500 in Monza, Italy.
19: Well, thank you very much, Sid. And, of course, we're all looking forward to making this trip this summer.
18: Is Mr. Bacigalupi, the director of the Monza track, with you now?
19: Yes, Sid. Mr. Bacigalupi is here.
18: Oh, pardon me. Right behind me here. How are you, sir? Welcome to Indianapolis.
20: Well, I'm here in my double capacity of a spectator and an observer from Monza, the Italian track, which might be considered the European Indianapolis. In a month's time, on June 29, 10 of the best Indianapolis drivers, whom I'm now watching and admiring here, will come over to Monza to compete against 10 of the best European drivers. From what we have seen of them and of their cars and of your grand circuit, a perfect organization, I'm sure that this is going to be a grand sport event and will mark an absolute date in the history of international sports car racing.
18: Thank you very much, Mr. Bacigalupi, and welcome to the States. O'Connor, Russo, Bettenhausen, Ruttman, Hanks, Bryan, and Parsons have already been chosen to come over and race against your top drivers in Europe, and the three top finishers here today will also join them to make a total of 10. And we may be over there too, Mr. Bacigalupi, to broadcast the race shortwave to America from Monza, Italy. And you station managers and sales managers around our network today, if you'd like to get in on picking up the hookup from Monza, you fans want your station too, you contact Gilberry, our network director, for information. Now stay tuned for the greatest spectacle in racing. This is Sid Collins back in Indianapolis once again, and from the control tower down to the center pit, Luke Walton.
15: Sid, Pat O'Connor's just driven into the pit again, and he is getting a change of the right rear tire. Johnny Paul, Ray Nichols, Ralph Sequist, Ronnie Kaplan, and Tiny Whirly are out there giving him a quick change of that right rear tire, and that brings up an important note here in the pits. We have just made a survey of the wear on these tires and find a beautiful contrast from last year. As you'll remember, these drivers were driving right out away from their tires. This year, they are only precautionary measures. There is no unusual wear on the tires whatsoever in the mid-pit. O'Connor's getting his motor getting all set to go again, and he is going back onto the track, and we're going back up to the tower, and Sid Collins.
18: For 150 miles, car number 12, Pat O'Connor, had won $1,200 in lap prize money. Troy Ruttman won $450. He's out of the race. Paul Russo had won $3,600. Now Sam Hanks in car number 9 has won $3,750. Now the green flag is being waved once again, and the boys accelerate to get back into racing pace. Jimmy Daywalt's accident had caused the yellow flag, the only yellow flag we have had of the entire day, and we certainly hope that we don't have any more. Thanks for the wire from KWEN in San Jose, California, from Bob Bloom, sports director, carrying our broadcast for the fourth straight year out that way. KBIG from John Poole, the president of KBIG, covering the entire Los Angeles area in Southern California's interested millions, listening over the Catalina station in Southern Cal. From the lower Yakima Valley, I probably mispronounced that, in the Columbia Basin of Washington, enjoying over KARY, Radio Grandview and Proser in Washington, from Holly Bishop, KARY manager. From Salt Lake City, the mobile dealers of Salt Lake City, sponsoring over the station KLUB. In Tucson, Arizona, Tom Wallace of KTKT and our rookie driver Bill Cheeseburgs from Tucson. Merrill Skinner, KGEM in Boise, Idaho. We are wasting a little bit of time here, fans, trying to find out officially what the standings are. And I think that Charlie now has the Longines timer out enough to tell us.
2: Sid, Sam Hanks currently is leading Paul Russo by 8 seconds.
13: And they have just completed 66 laps. 66 laps have been completed, and so we're within 34 laps of the halfway point, and Paul Russo is trailing Sam Hanks by 8 seconds, or in other words, when Sam is at the starting line, Paul is just coming out of the northwest turn. Sid?
3: Well, Sam Hanks is certainly a very popular favorite here at the Speedway fans. He started racing here in 1940, where he started 14th and finished 13th. He's raced here almost every year since, except, of course, when the track was closed during the war years. Back in 1946, starting third, finishing 31st. In 48, finishing 26th. In 49, finishing 30th. In 50, finishing 30th. In 51, 12th. He came in third in 52 and 53, 20th in 54, and 19th in 55, and second last year, just a little over 20 seconds behind the winner, Pat Flaherty. I know many fans around the country who follow racing for years would love to see Sam Hanks win this go, and so would Sam, and Sam says if he wins, he'll retire. Well, of course, drivers have said that before. Tony Bettenhausen hung up his goggles and helmet and gloves some years ago, but he's out there right now, right by in front of us. So you don't always retire from this sport that gets in your blood like nitromethanine into a fuel line. For your actual recapitulation on your charts, Don Freeland in car number 3, the Amstead Rotary Special, stopped in the pits, added fuel, changed 4 tires in 48 seconds. Gene Hartley in car number 22, that is the Massalia Hotel Special, added fuel, changed the right rear, left rear, and right front tire, time 48 seconds. Eddie Sachs in the Schmidt Special, car number 88, was in the pits to add fuel and check everything out. No time on him. Sam Hanks in car number 9 was in the pits for 47 seconds. That's the Bolland Exhaust Special. Added fuel, changed all 4 tires. And Johnny Tolan in car number 28, added fuel, changed the right rear, the left rear, and the right front in 4 minutes and 35 seconds. A very, very costly pit stop for Johnny Tolan in the Greenman Casale Special. Now, Charlie Brockman again has some official standings for us.
13: All right, Sid, these standings are at the end of 60 laps or 150 miles. Number 9, Sam Hanks is first. Number 54, Paul Russo is second. Number 14, Freddie Agabation is third. Number 1, Jimmy Bryan is fourth. Number 12, Pat O'Connor is fifth. Number 5, Jimmy Reese is sixth. Number 73, Andy Linden is seventh. Number 10, Johnny Thompson is eighth. Number 27, Tony Bettenhausen is ninth. And number 43, Eddie Johnson has moved into the top 10. That's his first appearance in the top 10. So quickly, those standings. First, 9, Hanks. Second, number 54, Russo. Third, number 14, Agabation. Fourth, number 1, Bryan. Fifth, number 12, O'Connor. Sixth, number 5, Reese. Seventh, number 73, who is Andy Linden. Eighth, number 10, Johnny Thompson. Ninth, number 27, Tony Bettenhausen. And 10th, number 43, Eddie Johnson. The speed is 135.579 miles per hour, and that breaks the old record set in 1954 by Jimmy Daywalt. It's odd that Daywalt caused a caution light, which caused the speed to be slowed down, and it almost slowed them down enough so that Daywalt's record remained intact, but not quite. The new speed is 135.597, and the old record was 135.351, set by Daywalt in 1954. Your leader is Sam Hanks, and we're now nearing the 70-lap mark. Sid?
3: Well, that makes a total now, Charlie, as you've related to us, of 4 new records at 75 miles, 100, 125, and 150 after a slow start here today. Some 3 miles per hour slower than last year on the first lap, and now we're just about even with last year because of this caution light for Daywalt's accident. And that is an ironic twist of fate that his accident would have caused this fade to be slowed down almost to the point that he could have retained the only record he held here at 150 miles, set in the Sumar Special in 1954. The yellow light for your records was on 12 minutes and 45 seconds due to the Daywalt accident on the northeast turn. Well, let's make a very fast swing around the track and see how the boys are holding up. Not over 5 seconds, fellas, unless there's something special. First to the southwest turn, come in Bill Frosch.
21: Nothing special, but they're wearing a groove out there, Sid. They're putting rubber down. That means we're going to go faster. Now back to you in the tower.
3: Okay, Bill. Southeast, Bob Rhodes.
21: And Sam Hanks, he went by here a moment ago, was squeezed in between Bill Cheeseburg and car number 31. And he
2: He was having a real time over there. They were mighty close coming around the southeast turn. And as Bill Crow said, they are really now growing a groove out there on that track. Okay, back to you, Sid.
1: All right, Bob, and try to crawl in a little bit closer on there. The noise is getting a little bit strenuous over all of our voices, I know. On the back stretch, Bernie Herman.
15: Of course, this is unofficial, so we saw Johnny Thompson in aggravation and back. The crowd is beginning to mill about just a wee bit, as they do after an hour and a half or so of the race, and stretching their limbs and getting some exercise and enjoying this race tremendously as we are, too. Back to you, Sid.
1: Thank you, Bernie. Northeast turn, Robin Bright.
5: And for this moment, Sid, not a car, is right here on the northeast turn. Paul Russo driving deep into the turns here, trying to make up the time on Sam Hanks. Very noticeable as he goes by. Back to you, Sid, in the tower.
1: Well, if you have nothing to do, come on in. Now on the northwest turn, let's pick up Jim Shelton.
6: Here on this northwest turn, we've noticed a little bit more fishtailing of these cars since Daywalt's accident, and apparently that's caused by a little bit of fuel onto the tires. But no accidents here yet. Let's hope we don't have any. And now back to you, Sid.
1: All right, Jimmy, fine. Gordon Graham has left his post at the North Pit to pick up a little bit of information for us. He has his runner going down there. We have no former winners of the race starting this morning officially prior to a bit of a last-minute change. Troy Ruttman qualified. Johnny Parsons did not, but Johnny got into the race, so we have not seen him in the first 10 or in any of the tabulations that Charlie Brockman has had for us. We don't know where Johnny Parsons is running. He had a strange car, a Sumar special. He was given permission to drive this car by the stewards on the petition of the Sumar owner, Chapman Root. Mr. Dick Rathman, who qualified the car, suffered an eye injury early this week and withdrew voluntarily from the car. Charlie?
2: Sid, a quick announcement. Sam Hanks is now leading Paul Russo by 6.5 seconds. As Bob Rhodes reported, Sam had to go through some traffic, and now Russo is approaching that same traffic of slower-moving cars, and so possibly Sam will build up a lead. But Russo had cut his lead down by 1.5 seconds, down to 6.5 seconds.
1: Sid? Thank you very much. Fans, a very thrilling race and a safe race thus far, and let's hope it stays that way. Now stay tuned for the greatest spectacle in racing. In the South Pit area, one of the Novi's rolled in. Which one was it, Greg? You're down there.
8: It's Tony Bettenhausen, Sid, in car 27, the Novi. They've lifted the hood on her, looking at the engine, so this might be possibly seconds, too. Tony's sitting there in the car. The motor is still running. They do have the hood up. I see Chief Pagetic, Dean Barsevec, sitting very intently there. We don't know just what the details are yet, but they are looking into the engine with the hood up, and as many racing drivers will tell you, when the hood goes up, precious time goes the other way. We'll watch it very closely for you and report back to you in just a few minutes. Back to you now in the tower.
1: All right, Greg, thank you very much. Sammy Hanks is 9 seconds ahead of car number 54. Paul Russo at this time is car number 9, Sam Hanks, holding on to his lead beautifully, really fighting, and I can just imagine, having known Sam here for 10 years, how he must feel. He must be saying, gee, if I could just hold this thing up here now for another 100 or so laps, I can win this big go I've been trying to win all my life. And the tension must be tremendous within his heart and his stomach, and the butterflies are flying all around. And, of course, we have to root along with Sam's fans, too. Paul Russo, a great champion, too, for many years in that Novi. The Novi, one of the tremendous favorites here at the Speedway. Well, you can't pick out a favorite. We like them all. We wish they all could win, but they can't, so we just try to keep the race going here for you and drive on till it's over. If you're superstitious, cars number 2 and 16 have won the race 4 times here. There's no number 2 today, and car number 16 is driven by Al Keller. But Al Keller has not been in contention any time, so perhaps that won't make too much difference unless something very untoward happens. From KFMJ in Tulsa, Oklahoma, and the Newport Motor Company out there is sponsoring the race for the 5th consecutive year, and of course they're hoping for a John Zink victory. Keith Frank, program director, sends the wire, but their hopes are dashed now because the cars are out of the race. Judd Larson didn't get in. The other, driven by Troy Ruttman, the John Zink special, is out of the race. Jack Davis at KPDQ in Portland, Oregon, listening out that way. My godson, Mike Mantell, in Cleveland, Ohio. Thank you, Michael. Biloxi, Mississippi, WVMI. Listen to our broadcaster all over the country, fans. Glendive, Montana, KXGN, Dan Palin. Dave Bartell, chairman of the board of the Bartell Group at KRUX in Phoenix, and that's Jimmy Bryan's hometown. Now, Charlie, do we have some information on the laps?
2: Yes, Sid, I just took a trip down to the scores, which are located on the next floor below us, and Sam Hanks is now on his 76th lap. He has completed 75 laps, and he is on his 76th, and so a tip of our hat to Johnny DeCamp, who's keeping track, because that's exactly what he has. So Sam Hanks, next time around, will have completed 76 laps.
1: Oh, wonderful. I feel much more secure now knowing that our unofficial scores outside our booth are keeping this right on the go for you, because as we explained earlier, in case you just tuned in, the scoreboard has been moved away from our viewing point up on top of us. It's like trying to look at the propeller on your beanie. You just can't do it, you know. Jimmy Bryan in car number one stopped in the pits to change all the tires and add fuel, 45 seconds. Jimmy Reese in car number five for fuel and full tire change, 56 seconds. And Johnny Boyd in car number six added fuel and change four tires, 2 minutes and 15 seconds. I know some of you fans keep very complete records, and we'd like to keep you up to date on all the information just as you would have if you were here. Standings at the end of 70 laps are 175 miles now, officially from Charlie Brockman. Charlie, Sammy Hanks leads, Paul Russo is second. How about after that?
13: All right, Sid. First is number nine, Sam Hanks. Second, number 54, Paul Russo. Third, number 14, Fred Agabation. Fourth, number one, Jimmy Bryan. Fifth, number 26, Jim Rathman, and that's his first appearance in the top 10. Number 26, Jim Rathman is

0: In the infield, it's very soon going to become the world's largest picnic. From our control tower level, 40 feet in the air, it looks like a giant crossword puzzle with the grass be checked with lunch claws drawn across the darkened ground. Hundreds of hawkers selling balloons, toy racing cars, weird hats, checkered souvenir flags, and other gadgets lending a carnival spirit to the outing. There are many celebrities here. We'll have Miss Sid Charisse, the MGM movie star, on for you a bit later on this afternoon. She'll be in Victory Lane to kiss the winner. And Charlie Brockman will be down there, too, to interview the winner for you. They've changed Victory Lane, the old bullpen, as they call it, the little squared circle, the little fenced-in arena at the southwest turn part of our track, has been torn down just 2.5 days ago, and they're going to have a large truck with red, white, and blue bunting, which we saw this morning before the race, and around it, an area roped off by a couple of hundred policemen. That will be our Victory Lane to give more people a chance to see the winner. Now again, here's Charlie with some additional information for us.
1: Sid, the speed at the end of 70 laps, or 175 miles, was 135.255 miles per hour, and that breaks the old record set in 1954, set by Jimmy Bryan, of 134.153. So Sam Hanks is clicking off some of these track records. He has set a new record for 70 laps, 135.255 miles per hour. And at the end of 78 laps, he had increased his lead over Paul Rousseau to 8 seconds. So Sam Hanks is now leading Paul Rousseau by 8 seconds, and he has just completed 79 laps. So he is nearing the 200-mile mark, just one lap away. Sid?
0: Sam Hanks took over the 36th lap, fans. Last year, the race changed lead 9 times with 6 drivers participating. Jim Rathman led the first lap. After 3 laps, Pat O'Connor took over. Then Paul Rousseau in the 10th until the 21st. Johnny Parsons, Don Freeland led the race till the 76th. Then Pat Flaherty never again was headed after that. Today we've had Pat O'Connor, Troy Ruttman, Paul Rousseau, and Sam Hanks, 4 leaders in the front of this tremendous pack, the fastest here in the nation at the Indianapolis Motor Speedway. It's a great day. The weather is holding out. The yellow caution flag is out. Look around the track, boys, and call in what happened. It's the southwest turn, Bill Frosch.
2: Southwest. Well, the first one was, we had 2 spins down here, actually. Al Keller took the first one. He skidded here, lost it as he came out of the turn, went down here, smacked the outside retaining wall, but he's sitting there in the car, and the boys are talking to him. As that happened, we looked down, and Johnny Thompson, if I'm not mistaken, though, although he has gone on around, took the second spin. He did a little fishtail and went on out. Now, the boys are all slowed down. They're walking... Keller crossed the track, no trouble at all. He's walking over there now with the assistance. He will have to get in the ambulance, of course, to go to the medics for a checkup. But he got out of his car and walked across it. Now that car is standing tail first from the top of the wall. So it makes a very narrow gap for the boys to get through. But they're minding their business here, and they're going single file, taking things very easy. It won't be tough to get it off the track. As soon as they can get a break here, all they'll have to do will be to roll it down real fast. We can look at the skid marks now and see what happened. It looks as though he lost it in the dirt down here in front of us. There's quite a bit of dirt on the track. Then he came up high, slid backwards, hit the wall with his tail, and then slid backwards, and then came back once more to stand out directly perpendicular to that wall. Here goes the wrecker up. We'll keep on talking unless you want to say something else. Here goes the wrecker up now. And they're pushing the boys way down on the track here to get them by down near the white line. There goes the ambulance in for the checkup. Al Keller, as I said, got out of the car and came on back, walked in and went on out. There's the wrecker. They're trying to get it hooked up now to his car to get it out of there. That black Bardol with the white numbers. It all happened so quickly, as many of these things do out here. Directly in front of us, the skid started. And now they're hooking up the wrecker while the boys are taking it easy, running down very, very close to the white line. I might say, incidentally, talking about that white line, that the boys are running extremely low on this southwest turn down here today. It could be that Al got down a little lower than he thought and couldn't get out of it in time. He fought that wheel all the way, cutting it this way and that, trying to avoid hitting that wall. But he couldn't do it. We can't get too good a look at the car. It's a little out of our sight down here as far as getting a real good look at it. And the looks to me as though the front end has been smacked. The tail has been smacked also on the left side of the car. There is the wrecker has it in tow at the present time and beginning to tow it off. However, they do not have to lift it up. They seem to be able to pull it with most of the wheels moving. But they're going to grind it up a little further.
0: Right okay, now, Bill. Boys... Thank you very much, Bill. And we'll come back in just a few moments and find out if they have the car off the track as yet, all right?
2: Yay.
0: Johnny Thompson in car number 10 has just come in under his own power and turned into the garage area. Now, fans, stay tuned for the greatest spectacle in racing. Back in the control tower once again, and Al Keller from Green Acres, Florida, car number 16, the Bardall Special, is out of the race. Bill Froese should be called back in a moment to see if the car is off the track. The yellow flag is still out, and the boys are running, retaining their position around probably 100 miles an hour, a little bit more. They're supposed to stay between 90 and 110 and keep their same relative position behind the car preceding them, which is sometimes rather difficult to do, but they try because they're wonderful sportsmen here at the Speedway. Johnny Thompson, car number 10, the DA Lubricant Special, from Boyerton, Pennsylvania, has just gone into the garage area. Johnny is a boy who was a great favorite and chosen by many to win this race today. He had fine equipment, is an excellent veteran driver, 35 years old, originally from Lowell, Massachusetts. And we're sorry to see both lads out of this race because they wait all year for this opportunity. So that puts out Al Keller, number 16, and Johnny Thompson in car number 10. Yellow flag is out. Now, Bill, is the car off the track as yet?
2: Everything is clear, Sid, and we're all set to go. They've got the track all fixed, and there's a little dirt out in front of us, but they're going to let that go, and I think we'll have that green light here in just a few minutes. Now back to Sid McDowell.
0: Okay, now since we talked, Johnny Thompson made a signal to go into his pit, evidently, instead of into the garage area. The green flag is out, and it may be possible. Check your figures, and we'll shoot them for you here, too. That Johnny Thompson is not officially out of the race. He came around under his own power, was checked by the stewards, and may be back on the track. Greg Smith, that was your pit area. Anything down there on Johnny Thompson?
3: Yes, we do, sir. Johnny Thompson is very much in the thick of things right now. Immediately after that spin he took behind Al Keller, he came right on around, came right into the pit. They changed just the right rear tire. He caught his pit crew just a bit by surprise because they weren't expecting him. And he gave that old familiar round and round sign with his index finger and yelled, "I spun." They checked the car very carefully, then they started to push him off. He started going back in the race, and just as he pulled away from the front of his own pit, the engine stalled. They backed it up, started it again, and he's right back out there in the thick of things. So evidently there was no damage whatsoever to the car. They changed just the right rear tire, and Johnny Thompson is certainly very much in the thick of things right now on the DA Lubricant Special, car number 10. Back to you, Sid, in the tower.
0: Greg, thank you very much for clarifying things. From here, it looked as though he was signaling to get inside the gate and go back into Gasoline Alley, but evidently that was the signal for the tire change that you so graphically described. We're glad that Johnny and the DA Lubricant team is still in the 500-mile race this day. Al Keller is from Green Acres, Florida, and one of two boys in the race from that part of the country. Jim Rathman is from Florida also, now living in Atlanta, Georgia, and Al is definitely out of the race. Now for some standings for us, here is Charlie Brockman again.
1: Sid, the standings are very abbreviated. Sam Hanks is leading now by 12 seconds over Paul Russo, and they have completed 84 laps. So they are on the 85th lap, and Sam Hanks has a 12-second lead. That's approximately the length of one of these long straightaways. So he's about 5/8 of a mile out in front of Paul Russo at this time. Sid?
0: Thank you, Charlie. There's not a car in this race, fans, that's ever won this 500-mile event before. In fact, none even started the race. The only one that tried to qualify was Judd Larson in the car that Pat Flaherty won last year. So there'll be a brand new car winning the race and every possibility of a brand new driver, because there's only one former winner here, Johnny Parsons, whom we've not heard from as yet in the top 10. Now for some more pit information, here is Gordon Graham in the North Pit.
4: Right, Sid, and we've got Jimmy DeWolf here, who had a little bad luck 2 minutes ago. As most of the race fans know, Jimmy, are you all right?
5: I'm real fine.
4: Thanks. Well, what happened back there on that back turn?
5: Well, I got in the corner and I got on the throttle and it hesitated for a minute. When it did, it spun me when the gas finally took a hold.
4: A little hesitation in your acceleration there, is that
5: That's
4: right?
5: That's right, yes.
4: Well, Jimmy, we're mighty sorry you provided the folks out here with some wonderful spectacles, some wonderful sport in past years. We know you've got some records. And, by the way, I think it was only the fact that the boys had to slow down a little bit that kept the breaking one that you set on for a certain number of laps several years ago.
5: I still have the record yet, huh?
4: Are you right? So.
5: Yeah.
4: And are you on?
0: Gordon, can you hear me?
4: Right.
0: Tell Jimmy, I hate to ruin his day further, but he does not have the record.
4: I beg your pardon?
0: Tell Jimmy DeWalt he does not have the record. He just lost it.
4: I see. Okay.
0: Sam Hanks took it over.
4: Thank you very much. I understand. Sam Hanks just took it over, Jimmy.
5: Did he?
4: Yeah, that's the Sam. Jimmy, you are okay. You weren't even shaken up, is that right?
5: No, not at all.
4: Well, I know that all of your friends and admirers are going to be very glad to hear that. And are you going to drive for a ride in one of these other cars?
5: Yes, I am. I'm looking right now.
4: Okay, we hope you can get a ride, Jimmy, and thanks a lot. Good luck.
5: Thank you.
4: Now back to Sid in the tower.
0: Okay, Gordon Graham, thank you very much. I didn't want Jimmy to go under any false illusions here. He still had that record, and then find out later and say he found out some misinformation from us here. Bob Veith in car number 7, the Bob Esty special, has come into the pits. Other pit stops have been made now recently by Johnny Parsons in car number 18, Jim Rathman in number 26, Tony Bettenhausen in 27, Don Freeland in car number 3. And the lap prize winnings at the end of 80 laps or 200 miles total as follows. We've had 4 leaders. Car number 12, Pat O'Connor, won $1,200 in lap prize money at the rate of $150 per lap. Car 52, Troy Ruttman, before leaving the event, won $450. Car 54, Paul Russo, won $3,600. And car number 9, Sammy Hanks, has now won $6,750. And now at the end of 80 laps or 200 miles, here's Charlie Brockman with the official standings.
1: All right, Sid, and the first three cars are running on the same lap. The first three cars are running on the same lap. First place is Sam Hanks in number 9. Second, number 54, Paul Russo. Third, number 26, Jim Rathman. Fourth, number 14, Freddie Agabation. Fifth, number 1, Jimmy Bryan. Sixth, number 6, Johnny Boyd. Seventh, number 73, Andy Linden. Eighth, number 48, Marshall Teague. Ninth, number 10, Johnny Thompson. 10th, number 7, Bob Veith. So quickly, here are those standings. Sam Hanks, number 9, first. Paul Russo, number 54, second. Jim Rathman, number 26, third. Freddie Agabation, number 14, fourth. Jimmy Bryan, number 1, fifth. Johnny Boyd, number 6, is sixth. Andy Linden, number 73, is seventh. Marshall Teague, number 48, is eighth. Johnny Thompson, number 10, is ninth. And Bob Veith, number 7, is 10th. Another new record, the speed for 200 miles, 135.740 miles per hour, breaking the record set by Jimmy Bryan in 1954 of 134.225. That speed at the end of 200 miles, 135.740. Three cars were running in the same lap at the end of 200 miles. Sid?
0: All right, Charlie, fine. Thank you very much. Al Keller, officially from the hospital, is okay. He was on his 76th lap when he struck the southwest wall. The yellow light was on for a total of 5 minutes and 36 seconds. 5 minutes and 36 seconds. Daywalt's accident took 12 minutes and 45 seconds under the yellow, and those have been the two yellow lights today. We've had new records at 75, 100, 125, 150, and 175 miles. We now have had the official 200-mile rundown, and Charlie, I was busy checking something. We had a new track record there, too, did we not, at 200 miles?
1: Yes, we did,
0: Sid.
1: 135.740. And while I have it in a few seconds here, I might give another bit of information. Hanks, Russo, and Jim Rathman are running on the same lap. Agabation and Bryan are one lap behind. Johnny Boyd is two laps behind. And Linden, Teague, Veith, and Thompson are three or more laps behind. Sid?
0: Fine, Charlie. We have some strangers that may become very familiar very soon. Now, fans, stay tuned for the greatest spectacle in racing. Old Tower once again here in Indianapolis, and things are relatively quiet as they can be at the Speedway on race day. As you know, we're having a very thrilling race and a safe one so far. And now for our many friends from coast to coast and around the world, I'd like to present the Honorable Harold W. Hanley, the governor of our great state of Indiana. Governor Hanley, welcome to our broadcasting booth.
6: Well, thank you, Sid, and greetings from the Hoosier State to all our friends throughout the world. I am taking this opportunity at this time, Sid, to make you a Sagamore of the Wabash. That's quite an honorary degree here in our great Hoosier state of Indiana, as you well know. There are many men in politics as well as in music and on the stage, and men of importance throughout the world who've been recipients of this degree, Sagamore of the Wabash.
0: Of course,
6: you know, Sid, it's an old Indian tribe, and Indians known for their endurance and their strength. And believe me, it takes a kind of endurance and strength to last out one of these races, and it takes a great deal of endurance on your part to handle the broadcast as long as you do. You've been giving a plug to Indiana for so many years over this Coast to Coast network, so we're very appreciative, and I think you're probably one Hoosier whose voice has been heard
7: more times and by more millions than any other Hoosier. So congratulations, Sid. We're very happy to give you this award.
0: Governor, thank you very much. I was born here in Indianapolis, and this is the greatest thrill I've received from my state, and I sincerely appreciate it.
7: Well, it's a great race, it's a great broadcast, and of course you always do a great job. So once again, greetings to all our friends from the great Hoosier state of Indiana. And we want to invite them all to attend the race someday if they've never made it, because it's a great spectacle.
0: Out here. We'll expand the state line.
7: We'll be happy to do that, too. Tax-free Indiana, right?
0: Thank you very much, Governor Hanley. I'm very thrilled. This is a great thrill for me on my 10th year broadcast. Thank you, sir. Right. That was the Honorable Harold W. Hanley, Governor of Indiana, and I am now, I guess, like a Kentucky Colonel, huh? Wonderful. Now here's Luke Walton in the center pits. Back to the race. Luke?
1: Bill, car number 31, driven by Bill Cheeseburg, just drove into the pits here, and the pit crew, Joe Scopa, Fred DeOrion, Arnold Edgar, Bill Wheeler, and Larry Caruso began refueling the car, and all of a sudden, the gas tank started leaking, and the fuel was coming out onto the pavement, and then they started pushing the car into the garage area. Here is Bill Cheeseburg to tell us what was the matter. Bill?
8: Well, we've had the fuel leak since the first lap, and it finally got so bad it got on the rear wheels and you couldn't steer it.
1: What caused that fuel leak?
8: They had the tank off yesterday and rebuilt it. Maybe they left something loose or something split on it.
1: This is your first race in the 500-mile competition, Bill.
8: It's great to go out this way.
1: Well, what now? You're going to try to get a relief job?
8: If I can.
1: Well, I hope you get that relief job, Bill, and you did a swell job of driving that car number 31.
8: Thank you.
1: Now back to the tower and Sid Collins.
0: All right, Luke, we only have a couple of rookies left now. We have Don Edmonds and Eddie Sachs and Mike McGill. We've lost Elmer George and Bill Cheeseburg for the Great Stars who went to the Rookie of the Year Award, which is given to the rookie who does the best job here during the entire month of May in his attitude and his time trials and also in the race. So these boys are still out here, Mike McGill, Eddie Sachs, and Don Edmonds, and thus far, Eddie Sachs has done the best job both in the qualifications and in the running of the race. At the end of 200 miles, there were 24 cars still left in the race. Out of the running were cars number 55, 23, 52, 8, 83, 57, and 16, driven by Elmer George, Eddie Russo, Troy Ruttman, Roger Ward, Jimmy DeWalt, Ed Elysian, Al Keller, and now Bill Cheeseburg. And you friends out there in Arizona land, we're very sorry that you've lost one of your boys. A great champion, Jimmy Bryan, is still in. Bill's from Tucson, Arizona, and his fans listening over KTKT just heard him speak. Bill Cheeseburg, whom I think we'll see a great deal more of here in Indianapolis. 29 years old, about 196 pounds, a real healthy, chunky guy who can handle the job out here, stands 6'1 and a half, and we hate to see Bill leave, but that's the part of this race, and the boys are still rolling. Pat O'Connor and Ed Elysian, and Chuck Wyant, have made pit stops in the last few moments. We have 24 cars out of 33 still running. Now, one of the reasons Bill Frosch mentioned to you, the cars were hitting it rather close to the white line as they negotiated that southwest turn. One of the reasons, perhaps, is because the engine this year is smaller than the previous years, and they can't get quite as much speed going down the straightaway where they used to make most of their time. So to get the average speed for the lap, which has been equivalent to past years, in fact, as you know by the record here, higher than past years, they must cut down lower and make the turn faster. Maybe that's why they're trying to grab a little bit of that dirt down there and take a little extra chance without spilling. The only one who has spilled so far into the white line, as Bill Frosch described it to us, was Al Keller on the southwest turn. The favorite groove of a driver is near the outside wall. It's smoother there, and the grandstands reduce the wind interference to a minimum. You know, when you think back, maybe some of you came here years and years ago. When this track was built, there were 3,000 hitching posts for horses and buggies, and there's not a single hitching post left. But there are certainly thousands of automobiles in the infield today. You can't see a blade of grass. And there are over 180,000, close to 200,000 fans taking up every single seat in this area. And you can write for seats now for next year's 500. Write to the Indianapolis Motor Speedway for an order blank. Now here again is Charlie Brockman.
1: Sid, Sam Hanks at the end of 95 laps, and he's running now in his 96th lap, was leading Paul Russo by 25 and a half seconds. 25 and a half seconds is the lead that Sam Hanks is holding over Paul Russo, and Sam next time around will complete 96 laps. So Sam has increased his lead to almost a half lap. Sid?
0: All right, Charlie, thank you very much. Sammy Hanks still in the lead, and a great champion he would be. And we have running second, Paul Russo. Jim Raffer moving up in the pack, as Charlie just reported to you. Fans, you might think about this for a moment. Throughout the U.S. and Canada, about 7.5 million automobile radios are tuned to our broadcast. And if you realize that if each individual motorist drives carefully, All 7.5 million of you can pass through this day without a fatal accident. It depends entirely on you. The noise is terrific where our boys are located, right on the turns. They're on the north and east and northwest, southeast and southwest. Bernie Herman on the back stretch, and our three men right in the pits, and even up here in the tower. And Floyd Davis can hear the noise back in the gasoline alley garage area location of his, too. The noise doesn't seem to bother the drivers too much, though, but the vibration does, they tell us. It's kind of a vacuum around the car, and they can't hear the noise. But when they come in, there's tremendous jiggling all day long, gets them so they can't hear for a long, long time. One winner failed to collect a single lap prize in the history of this event. Back in 1928, the lap prize fund was short by $5,000, and the lap money was gone by the time Louis Meyer took the lead in the 187th lap and won the race. And we have a new track record at 90 laps or 225 miles, a new record of 135.444 miles per hour, set by Sam Hanks. The old record was set in 1954 by Jack McGrath in the Hinkle Special of 133.637, so we're almost 2 miles per hour faster. And now, Charlie, if you will, let's run down the official standings at the end of 90 laps for 225 miles.
1: Sid, first I want to ask a question. Russo has not made a pit stop recently, has he? We've had no report of a pit stop. That means that Paul is falling back, and Jim Rathman has moved into second place and is only 5 seconds behind Sam Hanks. We got our tip-off on that when we were checking on Rathman and Russo and saw that they were both running in the same lap, and Rathman was running ahead of Russo, so he had to be in second place, and we just saw Sam Hanks' crew signal their driver that he's running 5 seconds ahead of Jim Rathman, who is second. So in first, at the end of 90 laps, is Sam Hanks in number 9. Second, number 26, Jim Rathman. Third, number 54, Paul Russo. Fourth, number 14, Freddie Agabation. Fifth, number 1, Jimmy Bryan. Sixth, number 5, Jimmy Reese. Seventh, number 73, Andy Linden. Eighth, number 48, Marshall Teague. Ninth, number 7, Bob Bice. And 10th, number 43, Eddie Johnson. And the speed again was 135.444, and that is a new track record, breaking Jack McGrath's old record. And the top four cars are running in the same lap now, so that means that Hanks, Rathman, Russo, and Agabation, in that order, are running in the same lap. Sid?
0: Charlie, Greg Smith calls in from the South Pit and says that Paul Russo made one pit stop. You have that information. You wanted about another. Greg says one. And back in the garage area, Floyd Davis is standing by for an interview, and Floyd will get to you in just about 65 seconds. But now, fans, stay tuned for the greatest spectacle in racing. Evidently, there's been a little confusion about this pit stop situation for Paul Russo. So the man who has it right in the horse's mouth is Greg Smith, who's right in that pit area. Greg, will you straighten this out, please?
8: Well, said Paul Russo in car 54, the no-buy special, did make another pit stop. It was just about the time that you were talking with Governor Hanley in the control tower. He came into the pit, changed the both front tires and the right rear, took on fuel, and went back out. And that was the period where he fell behind from the second place position that he'd held previously. So it is the second pit stop during that time that has caused the change in the standings. That's the story from South Pits, and I'd like to sit in the tower.
0: Fine. Thank you very much, Greg. Now back to the garage area. Let's see who Floyd Davis has standing with him.
4: Well, thank you, Sid. I have Al Keller, the driver of car 16, who just spun and hit the wall down here in the southwest turn. Al, you're from Green Acres, Florida, is that right?
9: Green Acres City, Florida, yes, sir.
4: Well, Al, what happened to you down there? Could you give us a little information
9: on
4: what happened?
9: I was coming under a car going in the south turn, and we were both coming down pretty fast. And when I got down to the corner to put on the brakes to slow down just a little bit to go around them, I had no brakes. I got in the loose stuff, spun, hit the wall, and pretty well demolished the car.
4: No damage to you?
9: No, thank goodness for that.
4: Well, Al, I know that wasn't the way you expected to finish, but we're certainly glad to see you here. And I know your many friends are.
9: Well,
4: that'll be all from now, from here, Sid. Back to you in the tower.
0: Okay, Floyd. We're kind of interested in Al Keller's car because his and Jack Turner's were the only two cars entered in the race that had engines on the right side and the drivers sitting to the left. Otherwise, the drivers normally sit to the right here and the drive shaft comes back on the left. So Al Keller didn't make out too well with that one. Of course, it wasn't the fault of that particular mechanism. And Jack Turner is still running in the race. Now we have Bill Cheeseburg out of the race, Al Keller, Ed Elysian, Jimmy Daywalt, Roger Ward, Troy Ruttman, Eddie Russo, and George, Elmer George, for a total of 8 cars out of the race and 25 cars still running. Charlie?
1: Sid, I missed as you were going over that review of the cars out of the race. I just saw them pushing Eddie Johnson's number 43. I don't know whether you mentioned him or not, but he is out of the race. They just pushed him down the pit driveway and into the garage area. He was running in the top 10, doing a nice job, and he is out of the race. And that is a tough break for Eddie, and I know all his fans in Cuyahoga Falls, Ohio are sorry to hear about that. But Eddie's all right. He just went out of the race with some sort of mechanical difficulty. Sid?
10: No, I didn't have that one, Charlie. Thanks for checking it for me. He was a 1950 midget champion at Sportsman's Park in Cleveland, Ohio. And many of his friends are listening, I know, over WSRS in Cleveland. And he was born in Richmond, Virginia. WXGI down that way carries our broadcast as well. This boy operates two trucks hauling steel between Cleveland and New York, and I guess he'll go back to hauling some more steel between now and next May 30th. And Eddie will be back with us, I know. He started here in 1952, was first alternate in 1953, was first alternate again in 1954, finished 13th in 1955, and last year started 32nd. He's had pretty bad luck here at the Speedway as far as finishes are concerned. Now for a brief 30 seconds, if you can, Jimmy boy, come in from the northwest turn. Jim Shelton.
11: Okay, Sid, I just wanted to report that Paul Russo really recovered from something that could have been bad here. He cut down to the inside, went onto the sod, and came back on the track without any trouble at all. Clouds of rubber now are forming up here, and yours truly and my engineer, we look like we're getting ready for a masquerade party. Back to you, Sid.
10: Okay, Jim, thank you very much for that report up there. I want to thank our good friend George Thorpe, WVCG, down in Miami, Florida, who's carrying the broadcast in Coral Gables for his telegram. John Box for KRUX in Phoenix, Arizona. Riverside, California. Russ Barnett and Bill Moody at KPRO. And Frank Pollock over in Phoenix, Arizona as well for their congratulatory telegrams they've been receiving. Now, fans, we'll give 10 seconds for station identification, then be back here at the Speedway. This is the Indianapolis Motor Speedway Network. Back in the control tower once again, and standing alongside me, one of Mr. Anton Holman's personal guests here for the Speedway, the Duke and Duchess of Manchester are here this year, and here is the Duke of Manchester. We're very happy to have you in Indianapolis.
12: Well, this is one of the most wonderful shows I've ever seen in my life. It's the biggest show I've ever seen anywhere.
10: You know, Jack Holliday, who brought you up here, has been a great race fan and friend of ours for a long time, too, Duke. You're in the U.S. for what reason at the present time? Not just to see our race.
12: Oh, well, that's one of the most important things. But actually, I'm going down to San Francisco. I'm going to do some deep sea fishing.
10: Are you going to attend a conference here at Purdue University as well before you leave the state?
12: I've already done that. I finished that one.
10: That was the agriculture conference, yeah. Up that way. You are a representative of Kenya Colony, they tell me, in East Africa.
12: That's right.
10: Anything like this in Africa at all, Duke?
12: Well, we had a race the other day, which I think was even tougher than this. And it was 3,200 miles around Africa, and it took them 4.5 days. And out of the 64 cars that started, only 9 finished.
10: Automobile racing around Africa?
12: Yep.
10: Is that right? That's really quite a road race, isn't it?
12: Certainly is.
10: A jungle race, I suppose.
12: Well, you've got all sorts of weather to contend with, and you've got mountains and hills and deserts and rain and mud and everything else.
10: Well, that's very interesting. We're so happy you stopped by to talk to your friends here in the States and around the world, and perhaps they're hearing you back in England now.
12: Sir. It's very nice of you to say, and thank you very much, Dave.
10: Yes, sir. Nice to have you here. The Duke of Manchester, a guest of Mr. Anton Tony Holman. Now back to the South Pits once again, and here is Greg Smith.
3: Thank you, sir. We just wanted to relay this information that both the Bull Seal Fast cars, that's number 14 with Agabation behind the wheel, number 6 and Johnny Boy, made pit stops, let's say, within the last 5 minutes or so. And the one that Agabation made was a quick one indeed. I don't know whether it will have any bearing on the standing. But both Boyd and Agabation have made pit stops and are now back out in the race. That's the story from here. Now back to the tower.
10: Well, the lap prize winnings, the end of 100 laps, still, of course, included the only 4 leaders we've had thus far today. Car number 12, and this will remain the same unless Pat O'Connor takes the lead again, $1,200. Troy Ruttman's will always remain the same because he's left the field, $450. Paul Russo, $3,600, who may get back into contention. And Sammy Hanks has now won $9,750. Last year, over $19,000 was received by the winner, Pat Flaherty, for lap prize money. Johnny Parsons has come into the pit in car number 18, a Sumar special, to add fuel and change 3 tires in 32 seconds. And Freddie Agabation in car number 14 of Oseal Fast was in the pits as well, as Greg Smith just reported to you. Now, if Charlie doesn't have any further standings, let's see how Bernie Herman is doing out there on the backstretch. Bernie, how's the sun?
13: Okay, sit back here. We're watching some very interesting duels between Brian, later on Jimmy Reese coming around. And of course, sometimes you don't have fellas currently in the top 10. Bettenhausen looking back, and at one time there was a photographer down here taking pictures, and not an official photographer, just a photographer. Looks like he's from Texas. He has a hat. And Bettenhausen took a little bit of time to wave to him. Of course, it might be just some of the calisthenics that some of the drivers do as they get here in the backstretch. It could be. I don't know for sure, but it's a lot of fun. Back to you, Sid.
0: All right, Bernie, thank you very much. And let's switch on down to your lap now, to the southeast turn. See what Bob Rhodes is up to down there.
11: Okay, Sid, here in the southeast turn, it's a pretty steady race right now. We might mention it's a beautiful day. We have thousands of fans across the track and on from our position. Also off to our left, and they're getting pretty well baked in this hot sun. We've noticed that Paul Russo, earlier in the race, was taking the southeast turn, coming into a real low, almost on the grass, when he was trying to catch up some time. However, the last few laps, he's going pretty high. Most of the cars seem to be riding right now, not quite so low to that line. It's, as I said, a pretty steady race. I will mention one thing. Marshall Teague, who hasn't been mentioned too many times this afternoon, in that car of his, that Sumar, number 48, rode a long time here this afternoon by himself. He was out there all by himself for many, many laps, and he finally got in a group. And he's riding a mighty nice, steady race. It seems to us at this point Sam Hanks is having a real easy race. He's driving it easy, and Russo seems to be working a little harder with that Novi. Well, that's it from the southeast, Sid. Now back to you.
0: All right, Bob, thank you. Mechanics report the car number 83, driven by Ed Elysian, just for your further information, dropped out of the race because of a broken timing gear. And car number 8, driven by Roger Ward, was forced out because of supercharger trouble. Those are the official reasons for those two cars leaving the pack. Thanks to Paul Helms, Jr. and Bill Schrader, the Helms Athletic Foundation. Great Sports Foundation in Glendale, California, for their telegram. They're rooting for Sam Hanks. Now stay tuned for the greatest spectacle in racing. Back here in the control tower once again, the race is running smoothly. The green flag is out, and here are the standings at the end of 100 laps or 250 miles. Come in, Charlie.
1: Sid, Sam Hanks, the leader of the race, is now in the pits, and he has a lap lead over Jim Rathman. So if Rathman can come by before Hanks can get back into the race, Jim Rathman will go into first place. At the end of 100 laps, it was Sam Hanks in car number 1, or car number 9, in first place. And we're waiting for Rathman to come by, keeping an eye on Rathman. Rathman is running second in car number 26. In third, it's car number 14, Freddie Agabation. In fourth, car number 1, Jimmy Bryan. Here comes Rathman, and he is going by just as Sam Hanks is leaving the pit driveway after a very fast pit stop, and Jim Rathman now goes into first place with Sam Hanks right behind him. So Sam is in second place after his second pit stop. All right, continuing down with the standings, in fifth place, car number 5, Jimmy Reese. Sixth, number 73, Andy Linden. Seventh, number 54, Paul Russo. Eighth, number 48, Marshall Teague. Ninth, number 7, Bob Byth. And 10th, number 6, Johnny Boy. Repeating quickly those standings, Hanks in 9 is first, Rathman in 26 is second, Agabation in 14 is third, Jimmy Bryan in number 1 is fourth, Jimmy Reese in number 5 is fifth, Andy Linden in number 73 is sixth, Paul Russo in number 54 is 7th. Marshall Teague in number 48 is 8th. Bob Byth in number 7 is 9th. And Johnny Boyd in number 6 is 10th. And Jim Rathman now leads over Sam Hanks, I believe. We're looking for Sam. Sam has about a half straightaway to gain to get that lead back. And he wants to know what lap he is on right now. He was signaling as he went by the pits just now. All right, the speed at the end of 100 laps, or 250 miles, 135.296, and that breaks the old record set by Bill Vukovich in 1954 of 133.726. The speed, 135.296. Rathman has completed 110 laps, so Sam Hanks also has completed 110, and is in second. You'll notice that Paul Russo fell down into the standings because of his second pit stop. We have some information on that, Sid. At approximately 90 laps, Hanks had a lap lead over Rathman and Russo, 2-lap lead over Agabation, 3-lap lead over Bryan, Reese, and Linden, a 4-lap lead over Marshall Teague, and 5 or more lap lead over Bob Byth in 10th. But right now, Jim Rathman is leading by just about a half straightaway over Sam Hanks, and we'll get some timing on that and be back with you in a moment. Sid?
0: All right, Charlie, thank you. And something very unusual. This is the most amazing day. The extra pace lap we had because of the accident on the backstretch with Elmer George and Eddie Russo, and then these new records being broken, and all of Bill Vukovich's records still stand from now on through the end of the race and could be broken very easily. And the surprising to me is that Jim Rathman has worked his way up in this pack in the last row. No man has ever won this 500-mile race starting the last row. And Jim Rathman, very well now, is getting himself into contention and could do it. Many drivers have won from the pole position, and today a lot of fans thought that Pat O'Connor might win. Of course, he still may from the pole position. Back in 1930, Billy Arnold did it. In 1923, Tommy Milton. In 22, Jimmy Murphy. In 1938, Floyd Roberts. In 1953, Bill Vukovich. And last year, Pat Flaherty from the pole position. Andy Linden now going into his pit, and directly in front of us, Gene Hartley going into his. Linden's down in the south pit in Greg Smith's area, and Gene Hartley right in front of us here in Luke Walton's position. If anything unusual happens, they will pass it along to us. A car owner who is very well liked around the country, has done a great amount for racing, has just stopped by our broadcasting booth, as we invited him to do, because he's a good friend of all of us here in racing. And for the first year in about 10 years, the J.C. Agajanian Entered Automobile has not qualified for the 500. But still, the fine sportsman that Aggie is, he is taking it with a smile, and he is right here. And here's the yellow flag, Aggie. I'll have to hold back on the introduction. The yellow flag is out, boys. Where is it? Down the main stretch. Jim Shelton, can you see it?
2: Sid, I can see it, but I cannot identify this car. It spun in, hit the wall just at the start of the main stretch. He is now, let me get the glasses on him, Sid, and I'll be right back with you.
0: Okay, do that. Don't make any mistake of getting the wrong car announced. We'd rather take a couple of extra seconds. I know you fans would, too. I'll hold back our guest here. I know he'll be glad to wait until we get all the information for you. We can see out of the control tower about 350 to 400 yards up the main stretch. There's a car sideways. It looks to be yellow, and that's about all the help I can give you now, yellow or white from here. 89 is our first bit of information, which could make it Al Herman, but we're not going to make it definite until we find out. We have about five people putting glasses on this car. The first report was car number 89, which was the Dunn Engineering Special. Spinning against the wall on the turn, Jim Shelton has it now. Jimmy, pick it up.
2: Sid, there are two cars there, but I am awfully sorry. I can't make out either one of them. There's something out on the track in addition to those cars, but I believe it's the hood off of one of the cars. I cannot make out either car, and I'm awfully sorry. And
0: okay, look, Jim, let's cut into you. Charlie Brockman had the glasses out here. He thinks he knows who they are. Charlie?
1: Sid, it is car number 89 driven by Al Herman and car number 77 driven by Mike McGill. They are at the north end of the straightaway, and there's a piece of material out on the track. I don't know whether it is a piece out of the wall or whether it is a piece off one of the cars. It's down here on the northern part of the straightaway. They got into trouble coming out of the northwest turn. It's car number 89 driven by Al Herman and car number 77 driven by Mike McGill. And a piece of the car is out on the track. A piece of the car is on the track of one of the two cars. So that's the only information I have. I'll go back and take another look through the glass and see if I can find out any more.
0: Fine, that'll be great if you'll do that, please, Charlie. This is a one little blind spot we have because the car is sideways here on the main stretch just north of us from the control tower, and Jim Shelton couldn't see it because it came out of that northwest turn, but we'll get a few boys with glasses on it and have the information for you. Mike McGill from Haddonfield, New Jersey in the Dayton Steel Foundry Special, a rookie driver, leaving only two rookies left in this race, Eddie Sachs and Don Edmonds, and Al Herman from Center Valley, Pennsylvania, driving the Dunn Engineering Special. Al Herman is the boy who last year had the accident right in front of us here when the old pagoda was here, and we jumped back out of reflex action because he hit the retainer wall right by the starting line. Al has had some bad luck. He was the rookie of the year, however, in 1955, and we'll check to see the physical condition of both drivers when we get it for you officially. Eastern Stock Car champion in 1950 was Mike McGill, running his first race here in Indianapolis. Now, while we find out some more about this accident, Aggie, if you'll sit down, I know you're used to hectic activity in racing. So far, aside from that particular situation, I was going to say it's been a very safe race today, and probably will still be if these boys are uninjured. What is your impression? Is this one of the better races in Indianapolis?
14: Sid, I'm more excited today than I've ever been since I've been coming here. This is terrific. I've watched all the cars and all the drivers out there. I've never seen a spectacle like this before. All the new improvements are to better the show. You know, the new pits we have in here are terrific. The boys are getting in and out of the pits. Something with record time. I understand Sam Hanks' pit stop was only 44 seconds. That's the fuel, tires, and all. And now the new Tires have certainly held up. There's no tire failure. The drivers are going just as fast as they can.
10: Well, it's a wonderful day for racing, too, Ag. And we're awfully sorry there isn't an Agaginian special in this lineup. You coming back next year?
14: I sure am, Sid. I'm going to build a new car. I was just talking with Governor Handley upstairs, and I promised him that I'd have a new car here for the next year's race.
10: We'll look forward to seeing you, and also good luck in Monza, Italy, with your driver, Johnny Parsons, over there.
14: I sure will, Sid. Thank you. We'll need the good luck.
10: Right, Aggie. Thanks for stopping by, and I hope your friends in California and around the country enjoyed hearing you today, too. Here's the official report on the main stretch. North of the starting line, car 77, driven by Mike McGill, struck the outside retaining wall, and car 89, Al Herman, the driver, struck car 77. The yellow light is still on. The boys are holding position, which leaves Sam Hanks in the lead at the present time. Well, it's been a safe and sane day, and we hope it stays that way here in Indianapolis. We've had four leaders, Pat O'Connor, Troy Ruttman, Paul Russo, and Sam Hanks since the 36th lap. And Sam is still bearing down, trying to get that elusive win, being the veteran here at the Speedway. Now, fans, stay tuned for the greatest spectacle in racing.
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10: Back in Indianapolis once again, here in the control tower, this is Sid Collins from the world's greatest race course, and the race is getting greater and greater all the time. We're checking down on the timers and scores floor for the official lap standing and the positions of the leaders at this time. We've had another guest stop by who really knows fast tempo, so we'll tie that in with speed as best we can. The great band leader that you all know, both in our states and around the world, Woody Herman. Welcome to Indianapolis, Woody.
17: Thanks, Sid. It's real wonderful being here.
10: You come back every single year for this race, don't you?
17: This is my third trip, and I'm really loving it.
10: How was the great 500 festival dance last night?
17: Well, the first invitational ball was a real gasser.
10: Well, we have some of that out here, too, you know, in the gasoline alley area. Do you have a favorite in today's race, Woody?
17: Well, no, all these guys look real good, and they're certainly setting a tremendous pace. Records are being shattered every moment.
10: That's right. Ever since they took over here with the first record that was broken at 75 miles, we've had records ever since that time, and Sam Hanks has set most of them. Woody, I hope you come back to see us again in Indianapolis. We're always glad to have you. I know your friends around the world enjoy hearing from you, too.
17: Well, thanks, Sid, and you know I'll be back next year.
10: Where's the next stop? Let's get a big crowd for you.
17: Well, we'll be at Dayton tonight. I'm going to have to do a little driving myself.
10: Dayton tonight and where tomorrow?
17: Then we start moving east.
10: Okay, have a good time. Thanks very much. Welcome to Indianapolis. Right. That was Woody Herman. Thank you, Al. Now down to Luke Walton in the center pits. Luke, come in.
13: Out of the race is Eddie Sachs, Sid, and here's Eddie to tell us what's the matter with his car. Eddie?
18: Oh,
13: what was the matter with the car, Eddie?
18: Oh, well, I don't hear too well now. The fuel pump, I guess, gave up first, and then it caused one of the pistons to collapse in the engine.
13: You going to drive relief?
18: Yes. Sam Hanks' crew, they're running second in the race, just asked me if I'd stay in relief for them.
13: Okay, thank you very much, Eddie. Now back to the tower and Sid Collins.
10: All right, Luke, and now to Charlie Brockman, if we can, and see what else he picked up with those glasses and also any other bits of information about the accident, Charlie.
19: Sid, it's very difficult because they're located almost a quarter of a mile away, and the sun is shining right in her eyes, but they are pulling the cars off with wreckers. The cars don't appear to be too badly damaged. However, I cannot tell too well from my position, and so I'd hesitate to make any statement as to the damage of the car. But from our angle, it also looks like some part of the outside guardrail, perhaps one of the gates that they put in to plug up the openings there for the crossover for the civilian traffic, is also damaged. And Jim Rathman is still leading over Sam Hanks, and they are nearing the 120 lap mark. And we'll have more on that a little bit later on. We're going to take another run down to the timers and scores and check on it, Sid.
10: Fine, Charlie, I wish you'd do that. Running now in fourth position is Jimmy Reese in car number 5, the Hoyt Machine Special.
0: And in fifth spot, Freddie Aggravation. Aggravating Aggravation is out here pressing these boys every single year for the 11th year this time. The 11th consecutive, as a matter of fact. The only driver in the race and in contemporary racing to ever drive, qualify for this many consecutive races. He's from Walnut Creek, California. And you friends listening out that way over KROW in Oakland and KTRB in Modesto, his hometown, I'll be glad to know that Freddie is still running here in the Bose Seal fast car. Now at the end of 110 laps, here are the leaders, Charlie.
19: 275 miles, 110 laps. In first place, it's car number 26, Jim Rathman. Second, car number 9, Sam Hanks. Third, car number 1, Jimmy Bryan. Fourth, car number 5, Jimmy Reese. Fifth, car number 14, Freddie Aggravation. Sixth, car number 73, Andy Linden. Seventh, car 54, Paul Russo. Eighth, car 7, Bob Veith. Ninth, car number 89. That's ironic because Al Herman got into the top 10 before hitting the wall, and he did the same thing last year, if you'll recall. He was moving well up into the field when he had an accident right in front of us here in the old pagoda. In 10th position, car number 48, Marshall T. So quickly, those standings again. First, number 26, Rathman. Second, number 9, Hanks. Third, number 1, Bryan. Fourth, number 5, Reese. Fifth, number 14, Aggravation. Sixth, number 73, Linden. Seventh, number 54, Russo. Eighth, number 7, Veith. Ninth, number 89, Herman. And 10th, number 48, Teague. And of course, you must remember that Al Herman now is out of the top 10 because he is also out of the race. The average speed, it's picked up a bit. The speed was 136.242 miles per hour. That breaks the old record set in 1954 by Bill Vukovich. The record was 133.815. The new speed, 136.242. Cars 9 and 26 are in the same lap. Bryan and Reese are a lap behind, and Aggravation is two laps behind. And there goes the green flag, and here again is Sid Collins.
0: And as the roar of the engine picks up again, we throw you back to the most quiet part of the track, which is still just noisy as can be, to the garage area, where Floyd Davis stands by with another interview. Come in, Floyd.
8: Yes, Sid, I have Freddie Aggravation, the driver of car number 14, standing right here. He just went out of the race a few moments ago. Freddie, we're glad to see you in good shape. It's certainly unhappy to see you out of the race. Tell us how the ride was and what happened.
20: Well, the ride was fine. We're running third spot, holding it down real good, trying to get some tire mileage, too. And all of a sudden, I got some fuel on my leg, so I brought the car in right away. Fortunately, I did because it caught fire in the pits as I stopped. And, of course, the CO2 men put it out right away, and I got pretty well drenched with the fuel on my way in, but I had the fire repellent clothes on, so we didn't catch fire ourselves. Everything is real fine.
8: Well, Freddie, you look real good shape. Could you have continued on?
20: Oh, yeah. Heck, we weren't having any trouble there. We're good for good 200 laps with no trouble at all.
8: Well, Freddie, thanks for coming up here.
20: Thank you, Floyd.
8: You were driving a terrific race out there. Now back to the tower, Sid Collins.
0: All right, Floyd, thank you for a very fine interview. And, of course, Freddie's been one of our favorites here for a long, long time. He won the Northern California Midget title 4 times, been racing here since 1947 when he came in ninth, and has always found winning the 500 just something he has not been able to do. But knowing Freddie as we do, perhaps he'll be back next year. The chances are pretty good that he will. And the Bose Seal Fast Special this year, car number 14, marked Freddie Aggravation off your chart, and that means 12 cars are out of the race. Mike McGill sustained a back injury, but apparently is not in serious condition. That's the official word from the medical director here at the Speedway in the hospital. We've had Johnny Boyd now in the pits, and Don Edmonds still out there. Edmonds is a rookie driver. Tony Bettenhausen came in to add fuel and change 3 tires in 3 minutes and 56 seconds. Now Charlie has some timing on a Longines timer.
19: Sid, Jim Rathman now leads Sam Hanks by 5.5 seconds. So that is, when you see Rathman going into the turn, Hanks is coming by the starting line. There just went Rathman, and now here comes Sam Hanks crossing the starting line. So it's that close this late in the race. Eddie Sachs is out of the race, and we just had an interview with him down in the pit area with Luke Walton. Sid?
0: Eddie Sachs had on the black panel on his Schmidt Special, has bolted over the tachometer, heat indicator, oil pressure instruments, a little bright red sign that said, go, go, go. And Eddie is one of these rookies who's just full of confidence. In fact, he might be considered by some as being immodest, but really he has plenty of confidence, and he said that he was going to win this race today as a rookie. Well, he is not going to win the race today as a rookie or otherwise, but we feel that Eddie will certainly be back with us in years to come. In car number 88, the Schmidt Special today, Eddie's from Allentown, Pennsylvania, and won the Gabriel Trophy this year for the most improved driver in the United States Auto Club. Actually, it's a 1956 seasonal trophy. Jimmy Reese came into the pit in car number 5 to add fuel and change four tires in 57 seconds. Bob Byth had just come out of the pit in car number 7, changing four tires, adding fuel in 45 seconds. And Pat O'Connor, as well, added fuel and changed three tires. Now to the center pit, we're going to pick up Luke Walton, who is standing by with some information about Al Herman. Luke, come in.
5: Sid, we have Al Herman right here in person. We're mighty happy to have him standing next to us, although we're sorry to see him out of the race. But after that accident, we're happy to have him right here next to us. Al, what happened down there in the corner?
21: Well, Mike McGill, Jimmy Bryan, and myself have been running a last sort of lap pretty close. And coming off the number 4 corner, Mike come off a little high and got in trouble and hit the wall. And in the outside wall, and I tried to get as far away from him as possible by driving down to the wall on the inside, being we were running so close together in case he would bounce back across the racetrack. And as he was hitting the wall, I decided to get a car, accelerate a little bit to try to get away from there. I guess up close to the wall, there must be a little bit of fine dirt that the cars flow up there. And I believe one of my rear wheels broke traction. And when it did, it just spun me.
5: How you feeling right now, Al? You okay?
21: Well, I'm glad to be here.
5: I'm mighty glad to have you out there, too. Not out of the race, but out of that car. Have you been over to the hospital for your medical check?
21: No, I'm going over there now.
5: Thanks very much. And do you plan on doing any relief driving?
21: Oh, I don't think so. I think hitting one wall a year is enough.
5: Thank you very much, Al. Now back to the tower and Sid Collins.
0: Thank you, Luke, and nice to hear from Al Herman. I hope his fans enjoyed hearing from him, knowing he's okay. Now stay tuned for the greatest spectacle in racing. Sid Collins back in the control tower at the Speedway once again, and last year's prize total amounted to $282,052, and this year may be the first year that some winner will take home almost $100,000. In addition, lots of other prizes go to the winner here. The John Hobbs 250-mile trophy, the Winn Oil Company's diamond-studded lapel pins, the L. Strauss & Company trophy, the Motor Age trophy, the Bardock Brothers Ringmaster Award of a beautiful diamond ring, Black & Decker's refacing shop, beg your pardon, deluxe tool chest from the Bingham Herbrand Corporation, Arc Welders from Marquette Manufacturing, Dick Miller's Men's Store of Wabash, Indiana. Again, we'll present a wardrobe valued at $1,000 to the winner of the race, and they'll go up there in Wabash, Indiana in about a week or less and pick it up, and the public's invited to be on hand in Wabash. The yellow light was on for 10 minutes and 45 seconds due to the Mike McGill, Al Herman mishap. 10 minutes, 45 seconds. We had 5 minutes, 36 seconds for Al Keller and Johnny Thompson, and 12 minutes, 45 seconds for Jimmy DeWalt. There are 19 cars now in the race. 19 cars now in the race. Another new track record has just been set at 300 miles, fans. At 120 laps or 300 miles, the new record is 134.355 miles per hour. 134.355, another new track record. The old one was set by Bill Vukovich in 1954 of 132.104. So we're more than 2 miles per hour faster than the previous record set by the late Bill Vukovich. The standings officially at the end of 120 laps or 300 miles showed Jim Rathman in car number 26 to be first, Sam Hanks in car number 9 to be second, third Jimmy Reese in car number 5, fourth Andy Linden in number 73, fifth Paul Russo in 54, sixth car number 1, Jimmy Bryan, seventh Marshall Teague in car number 48, eighth car number 7, Bob Byth, ninth car number 6, Johnny Boyd, and 10th car number 22, Gene Hartley. Those are the first 10 officially at the end of 120 laps or 300 miles for a new track record of 134.355 miles per hour. 19 cars now left in the race. And Charlie, some more information.
19: The cars have now, the leader has now completed 130 laps. And Rathman and Hanks are running on the same lap. Russo and Reese are a lap behind, and Bryan is 2 laps behind. The standings, I think, have changed a little bit since the 120-lap mark. Sam Hanks appears to be gaining on Jim Rathman, and next time around we'll get a check on the timing, Sid.
0: All right, Charlie, thank you very much. So it looks as though it may be a down-to-the-wire finish again here today. The weather is holding out beautifully. We had a few comments a couple of days ago from the weatherman saying there might be some thunder showers, but the sky is overcast, not much sun, not too hot, just perfect for racing, and certainly no sign whatsoever of any rain. Now, fans, stay tuned for the station identification from your individual station. This is the Indianapolis Motor Speedway Network. Back in the control tower once again, 13 cars out of the race at this time. Number 55, 23, 52, 8, 83, 57, 16, 31, 43, 14, 88, 89, and 77. And before you write me a nasty letter about reading numbers, we have tried to, over these last 5 years of broadcasting to you on our network, take all the letters and suggestions you've had. And some people keep charts by numbers, some by names, so we mix them up for you so everybody's happy, and we trust that you are. Here again is Charlie Brockman.
19: Sid, at the end of 132 laps, Jim Rathman was leading Sam Hanks by less than 3 seconds. And so Sam is closing the gap. There's an interesting sidelight. If either one of these two cars go into victory lane, it will not be the first time for their crew. George Salley was the chief mechanic for Lee Wallard when he won in 1951, and Frenchie Saroyes, who was down in the pit with George, also was on the Wallard crew. Down in the pit of Jim Rathman, Jack Beckley is the chief mechanic, and Jack was an assistant to Jim Travers and Frank Kuhn when Bill Vukovich won the second time. And today, Jim Travers and Frank Kuhn are working down in Beckley's pit. And so both of these pit crews are race-wise. They've been to the victory circle before. And so it's a very interesting duel right now between Jim Rathman and Sam Hanks. Pit stops could mean the difference, because Rathman has a few more miles right now on his rubber than does Sam. Sam made his pit stop, his last pit stop, more recently than Rathman, but they were within a few laps of each other, and so it's going to be a very, very close duel between these two and possibly any one of the top five. Sid?
0: All right, Charlie, thank you. Now, Bill Frosch calls in with something from the southwest turn. Bill, come in.
20: Something interesting down here. Paul Russo now is going to have to do a little maneuvering. If your figures are correct up there, he is a lap behind. He's going to have to do a little maneuvering to get around the so-called leader. So that's putting three of the top boys there. And as they come down here, it's a beautiful job of maneuvering in and out of these turns as the crowds down here standing each time as they come down in here. The boys are really moving, and it's a great race from our vantage point. Now back to the tower.
0: Thank you, and let's keep our eyes very sharply peeled on all these very close duels we're having. Thank Les Glasgow of WACO in Waco, Texas, for his wire. Harry Boynes, sports director, WION in Ionia, Michigan. KEXO, Grand Junction, Colorado, listening over the station there. In Hornell, New York, WLEA, from Charlie Henderson. The Anna Broadcasting Company, WRAJ in Southern Illinois, in Joanna. John McCord, Mercury dealer in Macon, Georgia, listening over WVML. And John Brazell, KANS, in Wichita, Kansas. The yellow caution light has been displayed a total of 29 minutes, 6 seconds at this point of the race. Charlie?
19: Sid, I just watched Jim Rathman and Sam Hanks down the main straightaway, and from our vantage point, we can see them all the way through the southwest and southeast turns. Came out of the turn on the southeast turn. Hanks was running right behind Rathman. And so we'll watch as they come around. It's going to be less than a minute, so we might stand by. It's a very close duel with Paul Russo, as Bill Frosch mentioned, running just ahead of these two boys. Our latest bulletin is that Russo is running 2 laps behind, and I think it's actually 1 lap and lacking just a few feet of being 2 laps. So they're going to be sailing down here in just a moment, so we'll watch for them, because, and Sam Hanks and Rathman both are by Russo, and Sam Hanks is about 3 car lengths behind Rathman. And this is one of the closest races that we can recall at this point in the race. We're past the 130 lap mark. We're approaching the 140 or 350 miles. We're almost two-thirds over, and the boys are still within car length. So you couldn't have it any closer than that, Sid.
0: Well, this Jimmy Rathman is certainly an amazing driver. In the chiropractic special, car owned by Lindsay Hopkins, Jimmy Rathman, born in Los Angeles, now living in Miami and working in Atlanta, gives him a pretty diversified bit of living, and he's a boy who started in the 11th row here today, and we spoke with Lindsay Hopkins down in the pit area before we came up to our broadcasting booth this morning, And Lindsay said, well, we're going to do something today. We're going to be the first car to ever win this race from the last row. And I said, well, that would give us something to talk about. Little did I know how true those words were from both sides, because right now Jim Rathman has a good chance to win this race, and he will be making history if he does so. He drove last year to 20th position, starting in the front row, starting second, right in the middle, with a tremendous qualifying speed of 145. And now, Sam Hanks just came by. What was the standing at that time, Charlie?
19: Sam Hanks has just passed Jim Rathman and has gone into the lead. So Sam Hanks, who led for many laps from the 36th lap until he made his second pit stop, has now gone into the lead and is about four car lengths ahead of Rathman.
0: Well, this is kind of a duplication of last year with Flaherty and Hanks, only at that time Flaherty stayed in front of Hanks. This time it's Hanks right back there biting his teeth, gritting his gums, trying to get ahead as best he possibly can and hold it out there in his 12th race. The veteran of all the 500, Sammy Hanks, trying to keep that threat of Jim Rathman off his tail, and thus far he's succeeding it about 50% of the time. You have to do better than that, Sam.

0: Tremendous race, a safe race. We've had three yellow lights for Jimmy Daywalt, Al Keller and Johnny Thompson's accident, and Al Herman and Mike McGill's. 29 minutes and 6 seconds, all the yellow lights we've had thus far. Here again is Charlie Brockman.
1: Sam Hank seems to be pulling away from Jim Rathman. He just lapped Gene Hartley again, and now he has Hartley between himself and Rathman, and he leads now by just about 100 feet or a half second. We'll continue to watch and see if he can build up that lead. The way it looks right now, both drivers are going to need another pit stop, and so the pit stop could mean the difference. Sid?
0: Let us take a fast swing around our track now and see how the boys are faring. Let's start a little bit unorthodox up on the northeast turn. Robin Bright, how are you getting along?
2: Fine up here, Sid. We notice the drivers up here are not driving as deeply into the turn as they did at the first. There for a while, Paul Russo and many others were dropping way down below the white line and fighting hard. Now they seem to be taking it easy for a while, saving up a little bit for that last drive. That's about it from here, Sid. Back to you in the tower.
0: All right, let's swing around to your right to the northwest turn and Jim Shelton.
3: Everything's real fine. It's a great race. That's about all I can say at this time. They're doing a great job of driving today. Back to you, Sid.
0: All right, Jimmy, now down to the southwest turn and Bill Frosch.
4: Down here, Jimmy Bryan is the boy that's really fighting. He and Jimmy Reese are having quite a battle. I don't know their exact standing, but they might as well be leading the pack the way they're driving out here as they come in to this turn. Now back to the tower.
0: Okay, Bill, let's skip around to your right again, right around the track to Bob Rhodes in the southeast turn, Bob.
5: Right you are, Sid. We noticed just a few laps ago, it couldn't have been over 5 or 6 laps ago, there were 6 cars between Rathman when he was in the lead and Sam Hanks. Within just a very, very minimum amount of laps, Sam has taken that lead once again. It's a tremendous thing and an inspiring thing to watch the great race these guys are driving this afternoon. That's about it from here, Sid. Back to you in the tower.
0: All right, now a swing over to the backstretch and pick up Bernie Herman.
6: Okay, so here's where they really pour it down to the backstretch, and they have an open throttle to get them to turn back down the northeast turn. The clusters aren't quite as thick as they were before because, of course, nearly half the cars are out of the race. Johnny Parsons came by himself, so did Tony Bettenhaus and the Novi number 27. We saw, of course, Rathman and Hanks together, and they're the ones that are dueling. As a matter of fact, when Hanks took over from Rathman a couple of laps ago, it happened right here on the backstretch, just about 75 feet away from him. Place to watch a race. I'm really enjoying it. Now back to you, Sid, on the tower.
0: Well, we're glad you're enjoying it, Bernie, because we are too, and we hope that our 80 million listeners from coast to coast and around the world are enjoying the race as much as all of us are here broadcasting it for you. Incidentally, the Armed Forces Radio Service, with shortwave, a live account of the 500 again this year to our servicemen and women everywhere. Coverage originating through WRUL, Worldwide Broadcasting in New York, to Newfoundland, Greenland, Cuba, Puerto Rico, Canal Zone, Europe, Africa, the South Pole side of Little America, Antarctica. Los Angeles will be in the broadcast through WBIG to Pacific, Alaska, Japan, U.S., ships at sea. We're also going inside Germany and to Latin America for a translation into Spanish. Now again, with standings officially, here is Charlie Brockman.
1: All right, Sid, these are the standings at the end of 130 laps of 325 miles, and they are a bit antiquated because the race is now nearing the 140 lap mark, and the standings at 130 laps showed Jim Rathman in first place. But as you know, as we reported, Sam Hanks has passed Rathman and is now building up his lead. So we give you the standings at the end of 130 laps. Number 26, Rathman in first. Number 9, Hanks in second. Number 54, Paul Russo is third. Number 5, Jimmy Reese is fourth. Number 1, Jim Bryan is fifth. Number 73, Andy Linden is sixth. Number 48, Marshall Teague is 7th. Number 7, Bob Veith is 8th. Number 6, Johnny Boyd is 9th. And number 22, Gene Hartley is 10th. So the standings over again quickly. Rathman 26 is 1st. Hanks 9 is 2nd. Russo 54 is 3rd. Reese 5 is 4th. Bryan 1 is 5th. Linden, 73, is 6th. Teague, 48, is 7th. Veith, number 7, is 8th. In 9th, it's number 6, Johnny Boyd. And 10th, number 22, Gene Hartley. And the speed is 134.561 miles per hour. That's a new record, breaking the record set by Jimmy Bryan in 1954. And at this point, 130 laps, Hanks and Rathman were in the same lap. Russo and Reese were one lap behind the leaders, and car one, Jimmy Bryan, is two laps behind. Bryan and Reese have been having a duel recently, but Bryan is running a lap behind Jimmy Reese. So it's now Sam Hanks and Jim Rathman running 1-2, a lap ahead of Paul Russo and Jimmy Reese, and two laps ahead of Jimmy Bryan. Sid?
0: Well, this has been a great year for the Speedway. This race today, as all of our broadcasters have passed along to you, has been a thriller. So far, you don't have to have yellow lights and accidents to make this race exciting. This race is exciting because these boys are fine drivers. They set new records. They prove the parts, and they prove the fuel, and they prove the tires, and they prove themselves. Bob Christie in car 95 added fuel and changed three tires in 43 seconds. Johnny Tolan in car 28 refueled and changed three tires in a minute and 25 seconds. Don Freeland in car number 3 added fuel and changed two tires in a minute and 6 seconds. And Andy Linden in car number 73 added fuel and changed four tires in a minute and 3 seconds. They're pouring it on out there. The weather is perfect. The race is going on delightfully. Everybody's enjoying themselves. The great picnic area is taking place here. The people are relaxing. They're looking back perhaps to great drivers in the days of 1913 when Jules Gou won this race his very first time out, for one of the greatest thrills in racing since Ray Haroon won the very first race. In 1914, Rene Thomas won the race the first time he tried here. Frank Lockhart in 1926, George Saunders in 1927, and of course Ray Haroon in the first one. The only chance a man has now will be Don Edmonds to win this race the first time out, because the other rookies are out of the pack. Mike McGill, Eddie Sachs, and Elmer George and Bill Cheeseburg have all left the race. Don Edmonds is still running as the only one of the five starting rookies. Greg Smith now in the South Pits relays the fact that he has a bit of information for us. Come in, Greg.
7: Well, it's interesting to watch the boys in the South Pit area here, as those that are using lap boards this year, there doesn't seem to be too many of them in our particular area. The one group that is using it are the Novis, and they're kind of checking back and forth here on when to advise Paul Russo to make his move. I think that will be forthcoming before too long. Also, I see they're preparing for Johnny Thompson, the DA lubricant special, to come in. Been just a bit quiet in the South Pit area for a while, said, but we'll keep our eyes on things and check back with you in just a little while. That's it. Now back to the tally.
0: Okay, Charlie, take over.
1: Sid, we have some more information from Gene Paulin, our marvelous scorekeeper from the National Speed Sport News, who has kindly consented to give his services today. Rathman and Hanks are in the same lap, and Russo and Reese are a lap behind. Bryan is two laps behind. Linden and Teague are three laps back. Vice is four laps behind. Boyd is five laps behind, and Hartley is six laps behind. So that gives you a little indication of how this race is shaping up. Right now, it's a race between Rathman and Hanks, and Hanks continues to build his lead up. We're going to check a timing on that again and have it for you shortly, Sid.
0: We're looking down toward the factory here at the end of the main stretch, and there's a little bit of smoke coming out. They must build a fire just for race day so the boys can chuck the wind. That's what they do. Now stay tuned for the greatest spectacle in racing. Back in the control tower here in Indianapolis once again, this is Sid Collins alongside an old friend, Pete DiPaolo, who won this race in 1925, the first man to ever average better than 100 miles per hour. Things have changed, haven't they, Pete?
8: Very much so, the way they're going out there today, Sid.
0: Well, do you have any choice to make? It looks like Rathman and Hanks. Do you want to narrow it down to one for us or wait a while?
8: Well, I'd rather wait a while because these races are unpredictable. Anything can happen in the next couple of hundred miles.
0: What other improvements do you think can be made in cars here, Pete, to make these cars go 150 one of these days in qualifying?
8: I'd be in favor of having them go the other way, slower.
0: A little bit slower? You think
8: right.
0: The race would be as exciting if they went slower?
8: I do. It would be more competitive, absolutely.
0: What makes the race exciting, Pete, anyway? Speed?
8: Well, it's speed and watching the boys when they're in a group. The car's going by itself at 160 miles an hour. They don't pay much attention. If they see four or five, six cars grouped together, then you see the crowds all get up on their feet.
0: What kind of a car did you drive the year you won, Pete?
8: Duesenberg.
0: I remember it well.
8: You bet. It was a beauty.
0: The great name in racing. How did they happen to stop the Duesenberg automobiles? They should have stayed here forever.
8: Well, they were a little too high priced. They sold around $18,000. That's a little too much money.
0: Well, they cost a lot of money these days, a lot more, don't they?
8: Yes, they do.
0: Of course, the difference in money these days makes a difference, too. Well, Pete, you were a great champion. You still are. We're glad to talk to you. Hope your friends out Los Angeles way and around the country enjoyed hearing you today.
8: Thanks very much, Sid.
0: Right. That was our 1925 winner, Pete DiPaolo. Now the standings at the end of 140 laps at 350 miles. Here's Charlie Brockman again.
1: All right, Sid, we had a request last year from some of our listeners to get some of the running speeds, and so I'm in the process of getting that right now as Sam Hanks comes by, and that lap was better than 140 miles an hour. So Sam Hanks right now is running slightly better, about 140 and a half or almost 141 miles per hour. While the average speed for the race is down below 135, you must remember that a part of that race was under the caution light, and Sam has made two pit stops. But to maintain that average, he's running almost 141. And now a look at the standings at the end of 140 laps, or 350 miles, as we see Johnny Tolan's number 28, the Greenman Casale Special, being pushed down the pit driveway and out of the race. At the end of 140 laps, in first place, it was car 9, Sam Hanks. In second, number 26, Jim Rathman. Third, number 54, Paul Russo in the Novi Special. Fourth, number 1, Jimmy Bryan. So Bryan apparently was running on the same lap as Jimmy Reese a little while ago when we reported to you, and he got by Reese. Jimmy Reese in car 5 is fifth. So you can mark that down on your chart. In sixth, it's number 73, Andy Linden. Seventh, number 48, Marshall Teague. Eighth, number 6, Johnny Boyd. Ninth, number 7, Bob Veith. And so in the last 10 laps, Boyd has passed Veith. And 10th, number 22, Gene Hartley. The speed, 134.965. That breaks the old record held by Jimmy Bryan, set in 1954, of 132.061. Quickly again, here are those standings at the end of 140 laps. Sam Hanks first in car 9, Jim Rathman second in car 26, Paul Russo third in car 54, Jimmy Bryan fourth in car 1, Jimmy Reese fifth in car 5, Andy Linden sixth in car 73, Marshall Teague seventh in car 48, Johnny Boyd eighth in car 6, Bob Veith ninth in car 7, and Gene Hartley tenth in car 22. And Johnny Tolan has just been pushed out of the race. And Sam Hanks is running better than 140 miles an hour. And he has a 4-second lead over Jim Rathman. We just picked that up on the pit board from the mechanic down on the wall signaling Sam. Sid?
9: Pete DiPaolo was talking about cost of cars when the Duesenberg cost $18,000. Today a car will cost you about $37,975 by the time you add in the race car itself with the roadster body, the engine, the tax in the car, the spare engine parts, the battery cars, the chains of wheels, the mechanic, the tires, the garage equipment, the uniform for the crew, the entry fee, the car to pull it, and all you need then is some fuel and a driver. And of course you've got to pay him too. So it's not a cheap business at all. These boys are great sportsmen who put these cars in here, and very seldom, if ever, do they make a dime. But they have fun at Langhorne Speedway. A lot of these drivers will race on Sunday, June 2nd. Al Gerber sends us a telegram from Langhorne, Pennsylvania, listening out there. Our friends Patty and Danny Daniels in Newcastle, Indiana, thanks for their wire. Jack Wells, manager KGA, Spokane, Washington, carrying the race up that way. In Salt Lake City, Utah, Howard Bogart. In Jackson, Michigan, Leland Bisbee, vice president, City Bank and Trust Company. The third straight year they sponsored our broadcast on WIBM in Jackson, Michigan. In Modesto, California, from Bill Bates, KTRB, and Jim Epperson at WACR in Columbus, Mississippi. Corvallis, Oregon, Frank Flynn, KCOV in Corvallis. In Campbell, California, the San Jose, California Speedway co-sponsors the broadcast on KWEN in Campbell. Actually, KWEN is not in Campbell, so I'll have to get it in San Jose. I beg your pardon. In Torrington, Wyoming, KGOS, Kern Kath and the staff of that station there in Wyoming. And KATO in Reno, Harry O'Brien. Oakland, California, Bob Barkheimer, director of the Oakland Indoor Speedway, listening over KROW, and Dale Fulmer, and Al Kessler, WHKM in Bloomsburg, Pennsylvania. Over 315 radio stations in 48 states broadcasting and around the world, the sounds from Indianapolis, which you're hearing in the background. While we check on our Longines timer with Charlie Brockman, the standings at this time, we'll be back in just a moment with him. The mechanics here have a great job in this race, too. We don't talk enough about them, but they're honored here each year. The pole mechanic receives many awards. Mechanics much watch for overheating, over-carburation, ignition bearing troubles, superchargers, other parts that might reduce the power. And the manner in which the car handles is the next most important factor to the amount of power, the output of the racing car. It must handle well for good riding for these boys. The comfort of the driver enables him to go the full 500 miles, keep his wits about him, and do a good job. After qualifying the racer with the minimum of gasoline for weight, the driver then fills his tanks to capacity and does several practice laps to give the actual race day feel with a heavy load. Additional load gives a new setting to shock absorbers and the entire riding comfort of the car. These drivers control their mounts to overcome the centrifugal force in the turns, about a 16-degree incline at tremendous speeds. And now a lot of the engines are mounted on the side, the left side, the inside of the track, and the inside of the car to help give that balance of weight and also wear out the tires a bit less. The front drive cars haven't won this race in some time. and no eight-cylinder car has won since 1940. No eight-cylinder has been in the first 10 since 1948. A V8 engine has never won the race. Straight eights have won 15 races. Six-cylinder cars have won 2 races, but this four-cylinder Meyer-Drake engine has won 23 races, and all except 2 in the lineup today were the four-cylinder Meyer-Drake engine. The other 2, of course, the Novi Specials. They won 23. Now we find, coming down the main stretch, Pat O'Connor, Don Freeland, and Johnny Thompson bunched in a group. And we're having a bit of information about Jim Rathman in the far pit area. In the far north pit, of course, he's in the last row, so he's in the north pit. These boys lined up this year for the single file parade lap with the first pole position car at the extreme end, those in the front row, right on back to the last row. So when a boy like Rathman comes into the pit, he must slow down rapidly to cut into the pitway entrance and then pull his car into his actual pit. Fans, this is the 500-mile speedway, and all the drivers on this track have had years of experience with high speeds. They have all the qualifications necessary to handle cars at high speeds. Just like Jim Rathman, who's just now going back out of the pit and into the southwest turn. And coming in now is Marshall Teague into his pit, and we have Marshall coming in just as Rathman leaves. Watch for the speeding driver on your highway wherever you are, especially if you're driving right now. He's an amateur, and he's deadly. Our Indiana Office of Traffic Safety says, slow down and live. Let the boys speed out here on the speedway where it belongs. Wilmington, Delaware, Harvey Smith, the station manager, sends us a telegram, WDEL. Wayne Kilmer and Bob Beal, KODI in Cody, Wyoming. In Tacoma, Washington, KCNT in Tacoma. Howard White, WCTW in Newcastle. Thanks to Howard in Bakersfield, California. Hal Brown, KBIS and KBVM in Lancaster, California. Radio Garden City, KANS in Garden City, Kansas. And Nate Bridges, KGAL in Lebanon, Oregon. And now, fans, we'll be back in just a moment with more activity from the Speedway. Stay tuned for the greatest spectacle in racing. Back in the control tower at Indianapolis once again, Jimmy Bryan, the USAC national champion, sporting number 1 on the tail fin of his car, has just left the pits. And a few boys down the pits, Gordon Graham, Luke Walton, or Greg Smith, have any information that's where this race may be won or lost now. Gordon Graham just sends word up that he wants it, so Gordon, what's the story down that way?
5: Okay, Sid, just before the break there, as you noticed, Jim Rathman had just pulled out of the pits after his third stop. That was a routine stop for Jim. And by the way, of the 11 cars we started with up here in the north pit, 7 are now out of the race. We've got only 4. As Jim Rathman pulled out, Don Evans left the pits from his third stop. And we were noting with a great deal of interest that Don took a measure that a good many drivers do on a warm day like this. After they gave him that glass of ice water, he downed part of it and poured the rest of it down the back of his neck. So apparently, those boys out there in the cars know that it's a warm day. Sid, back to you now in the tower.
9: All right, Gordon, thank you very much. Now, we have a guest sitting alongside here. His father's a great name in sports, Jolton Joe DiMaggio. This is Joe DiMaggio, Jr., seeing his first Indianapolis 500. Where's your hometown, Joe?
10: Hollywood, California.
9: How'd you get out here to Indiana?
10: I flew.
9: You flew out?
10: Right.
9: How do you like the 500, Joe?
10: That's great. Real fine.
9: Do you go to many races out on the coast?
10: No, I don't get to too many. Usually sports car races.
9: Ever follow any of these drivers out there at all? Some of the well-known boys out on the West Coast?
10: Johnny Parsons and Troy Ruttman in the stock cars, usually.
9: Who's been your big champion, your favorite in racing before you came here? Have you picked one today?
10: Well, I liked Bill Vukovich when he was racing, but right now I think I like Troy Ruttman and Sam Hanks.
9: Well, you have one left in the race today, then, and Sammy Hanks, he's doing a fine job.
10: Right.
9: Joe, do you like to play baseball?
10: Oh, yes.
9: Think you might play some someday?
10: Oh, I think I might. I don't know.
9: You sit here and watch the race. Enjoy it, okay?
10: I will.
9: All right, nice to talk to you. That was Joe DiMaggio, Jr., the son of the very great Yankee baseball player. Now, here's Charlie Brockman with some more standings for us.
1: Sid, Sam Hanks is now leading Jim Rathman by 58 seconds, or not quite a lap. I see a car is down on the apron at the end of the pit driveway. It is a red car. And I don't think there's any spin or anything, but they are looking over the car, and apparently it's out of the race. As I was saying, Sam Hanks leads Jim Rathman by 58 seconds, or not quite a full lap, and the Sam's pit crew is preparing for a stop, and here comes Hanks. So we'll stand by because this is an important pit stop. Rathman got out very quickly, and now they're going to have to race to get Sam out as quickly as Rathman was. Rathman will be coming by very shortly. Sam's car pulls up onto the pit driveway. Eddie Sachs is standing by to go in for relief if Sam wants it. The rear wheels are jacked up, so are the front wheels. The mechanics are working on that car, changing the tire. They're changing the right rear, the left rear, and the right front. They're going to work on it. We're waiting for Rathman. Rathman should be coming by very shortly. Looking for him, because when he does come by, he'll be in first place. Sid?
9: Charlie, with the glasses here, I was checking that car that you noticed on the apron. It was number 18, Johnny Parsons Sumar Special down there. They're backing it up. I don't know if it's out of the race or not.
1: Sid, we're still waiting for Rathman. When he comes by, Sam Hanks is pushed out. And here comes Rathman, so Hanks held the lead on that pit stop, but Rathman is running faster than Hanks, and he might pass him as they go into this southwest turn. We'll have to wait for them to come around again.
9: Let's see if we can pass the mic around and see how they're doing. They ought to be about to the southeast now, so who's ahead out there, Bob Rhodes?
5: Checking it right now, here goes Sam Hanks by. He's about 100 yards or so in front of Jim Rathman, and they go by right behind them, Tony Bettenhausen.
1: Rathman,
5: back to you, Sid, in the tower.
9: Okay, Bob, fine. Now, we'll be back to see who's leading as they come down the main stretch in just a moment. Now, this is the Indianapolis Motor Speedway Network. Back in the control tower, and Hanks and Rathman should be just about to the northwest turn. Jim Shelton, stand by and pick him up, will you?
5: Last here, Sid. Hanks is leading just about the way they were in the southeast turn, about 100 yards. They should be right in front of you right now, Sid.
9: Yes, they are. Here comes Sammy Hanks. Charlie has a watch on him, and there comes Jim Rathman. That's the situation right now, about 6 seconds.
1: Sam, our unofficial scorers just informed me that Rathman had come by, so Rathman perhaps has the lead, and we're going to have to check on it. We're going to have to check on it. If that is so, then Rathman has about a lap lead on Sam Hanks. Rathman made a very quick pit stop, and so did Hanks, and so it's going to have to be checked, and the difference, if there is one, has been in the pit stop.
9: I think best, Charlie, we explain to our fans, let them bear with us, that we do not have any lap board here. The old lap board before the new construction was across the way, and we could keep track of the exact lap. We also do not have a standing board because they put it on top of us, on top of the pagoda. This is no alibi or excuse. These are the facts. So consequently, we've hired a crew of men to keep our unofficial tabulations and the official timers and scorers in the row beneath. We now have about 15 boys wearing themselves out, running up and down the steps. So you bear with us. We'll bring you the winner and also all the action. These errors are very, very slight. And the situation is exactly as Charlie's been reporting it to you, and all of our timers and scorers are working overtime to keep it right up to date for you. I trust that by next year, the Speedway will have the proper facilities for us for the broadcast here in the lap board and also outside of our tower here. Well, these rear-wheel drives evidently have taken over the Speedway. There used to be front-wheel drives, as you recall. The last one to win the race was back in 1949 when Bill Holland won the 500-mile race. In 1950, Bill Holland led the race for a while, and that's the last time a front-wheel drive even was in contention here. But the rear wheels have taken over, and with the rear-wheel drive car, it hits the turn at full speed, executes a turn, and the rear wheels begin to skid slightly. The driver turns the steering wheel the opposite direction of the skid, and the car straightens out as it completes the turn. Now, with the old front drive, the driver let up on the throttle as he entered the turn, coast high into the turn, then accelerated and shot low into the straightaway. The rear drives have been much more successful here at Indianapolis. Charlie?
1: Sid, I just took a trip down to the timers and scores and checked on it, and Sam Hanks is still leading. Sam Hanks is still leading at the end of 160 laps. He got into the pits and out again before Rathman could get by, just as we reported, and he has about a three-second lead over Rathman, although he seems to be gaining on Rathman and running very well. We'll check on the actual interval. They just went by. As Rathman was at the starting line, Sam was already in to the southwest turn. So Sam Hanks has negotiated his pit stop and still has the lead. Sid?
9: There are drivers here in this race, man, who started this morning from all over the country. We represented more drivers from California than anywhere else. We also have drivers from Indiana, from Florida, Arizona, Pennsylvania, New Jersey, Washington, Illinois, Colorado, Ohio, Missouri, and from Oregon. So it's a good representation of drivers. And many of these boys will be going on to Monza, Italy for the 500-mile race over there. Pat O'Connor has just come into his pit. He's down there in the south pit, and Greg Smith may be able to pick him up and get the information. And now Johnny Parsons goes back out. He had a long pit stop. Must have been at least 3 or 4 minutes, as we explained to you before, when he was backed up all the way from the apron on the grass, back into his pit, and now back out on the track. He's the one who took over for Dick Rathman, who was unable to start the race because of a last-minute eye injury a couple of days ago. This Monza situation will find the top drivers in the U.S., the 10 top. They've chosen 7 already. Now, those 7 include Pat O'Connor, Tony Bettenhausen, Paul Russo, Troy Ruttman, Sam Hanks, Jimmy Bryan, and Johnny Parsons. And the top 3 finishers today will also be added to make a total of 10.
0: You heard from Mr. Bacigalupi earlier, who runs the Monza Speedrome in Italy. And if any of you managers of stations around the country would like to carry the Monza race shortwave from Monza, we will be over there to broadcast it if we get a full network facilities for the fans here in the state. So let us know right to Gil Berry, director of the Speedway Network here in Indianapolis. These 10 American drivers will compete, leaving New York June 23rd. And the top 10 European drivers will oppose our boys. It should be a very grand event. It's being called the Two Worlds Trophy, the one they're giving for the racers who race here and those who come over from the U.S. to race in Italy. 18 new cars were in the lineup this morning and 15 old ones. So this is becoming a business where you can't bring an old jalopy, an old dirt track car anymore and expect to be in contention at Indianapolis. Charlie?
1: Sid, we've had some other requests for individual lap speed. Sam Hanks is turning laps now at about 140 and a half. And just for the curiosity of it, I checked Paul Russo in the no-buy. Paul was expected to have the fastest car in the race, but I suspect that something is not functioning quite right with Paul's car because I notice he's riding down the middle of the main straightaway rather than out on the outside in the groove, and I checked his speed. He's running about 137 and a half or 138, so that is far off the top speed of Paul Russo.
0: Which is about 3.5 miles per hour too slow at the present time, isn't it? Now, fans, stay tuned for the greatest spectacle in racing. Back in the control tower again, and for a brief story from the center pit, let's pick up Luke Walton. About a minute, Luke.
11: Johnny Parsons, he just pulled right back onto the track in his Sumar special. The reason he had such a long pit stop was that he was having clutch trouble, and he had a repair job on it while he was in the pit. It gave him a long pit stop, but the clutch has been repaired by Bill DeJournet, Lawrence McGillip, Lloyd Manning, Al McAleer, and Glenn Duffy. The clutch is okay. He had a long pit stop, but we had a repair job right here in the pits, and he's back in the race. Back to Sid in the tower.
0: All right, Luke, now let's swing down to the south pit and Greg Smith.
12: Just a short while ago, Sid, Paul Russo made a pit stop in here. It's been quite some time ago. They began giving him some of his make his move signs, so we'll just have to watch the activity down here. At this time, that's about it. Back to you in the tower.
0: All right, now up to the north pit and Gordon Graham.
5: Okay, Sid, the latest activity up here has been Don Freeland's fifth pit stop. It appears to be a routine matter. He got a quick tire change, but it was the fifth time he's been on the pits. Don Edmonds has similarly been in here three times, and the fact that those men are running well back in the field, perhaps the difference may be in those pit stops. For Jim Rathbun, who's in there in second place, has made only three as opposed to five for the other two. Now back to Sid in the tower.
0: Fine, Gordon. Now Jim Shelton has some information for us from the northwest turn. Jim?
13: All right, Sid, I've noticed that Sam Hanks is lengthening this lead here, and I think the way he does it, he laps slower cars up here and puts these slower cars between himself and Jim Rathbun, and maybe that's a good trick there. Anyway, Hanks is getting out in front, still further all the time. And now back to you, Sid.
0: Well, that's an excellent trick because it's pretty hard to drive through traffic, you know, downtown or wherever you happen to live, and the same thing happens here at the Speedway. And now with standings officially, at the end of 150 laps for 375 miles, here again is Charlie.
1: All right, Sid, and I might say that the race has progressed through 167 laps. We're only 33 laps from the finish. Here were the standings at the end of 150 laps, and there shouldn't be too much change up to the present time. First is Sam Hanks in car 9. Second, Jim Rathbun in car 26. Third, in car 54, Paul Russo. Car 1, Jimmy Bryan is fourth. Car 5, Jimmy Reese is fifth. Car 73, Andy Linden, is sixth. Car 48, Marshall Teague, is in seventh spot. Car 6, Johnny Boyd, is eighth. Car 7, Bob Veith, is ninth. And car 12, Pat O'Connor, is in tenth. O'Connor makes his first appearance in the top ten since way back on the 60th lap when he was in fifth spot. Pat has been having some trouble. I rather imagine his car was not running properly there for a while. Now the average speed, it's gone up. The average speed is 135.332 miles per hour at the end of 150 laps. That breaks an old record set by Bill Vukovich in 1954 of 131.363. So they're running about 4 miles per hour faster than the track record. 135.332 is the record now held by Sam Hanks. They are now in the 169th lap, I believe. We're going to check with our counter on the lap. And they are in the 169th lap. There are 31 laps to go. And Hanks and Rathbun are in the same lap. Russo, Bryan, and Reese are one lap behind. And at this stage of the race, one lap behind, if any one of those front two cars have trouble, is not very much. So we have really a five-car race at this point. Sid?
9: All right, Charlie, thank you. Now, back in the garage area again is Floyd Davis, and he has Eddie Johnston, another one of the drivers, out of the race. Let's hear from Eddie, Floyd.
14: Well, thank you, Sid. Sid, of course, we're very happy back here in the garage to be able to interview most of these drivers. No one seems to be hurt seriously today, and we have Eddie Johnston, the driver of the Chapman Special, standing right here, car number 43. Eddie, would you give us in your own words just what happened to you out there?
15: All right, Floyd, I'll try to. We were running in good shape, and first thing I noticed, the front end started to push to beat the devil, and I looked over at the wheel and was leaning, so I immediately came in the pits, and they checked it over and found out it was a burnout wheel bearing.
14: A failed wheel bearing then, Eddie?
15: That's right, yes.
14: How was the ride?
15: Very good ride.
14: Well, you're to be congratulated, Eddie. You were doing a grand job out there, and that'll be all from now, from here, Sid. Back to Sid in the tower.
9: Thank you very, very much, Floyd Davis. And our young lady is sitting down beside me here. Make yourself comfortable, man. Right back here to the right, if you will, because we have a very charming girl who's going to go down to Victory Lane in just a few moments. Not a few moments, about 25 minutes. She'll start making her way down there in just a few moments. And she'll be on hand to kiss the winner of this year's 500-mile race. Hi, Sid.
16: Hello, Sid.
9: This is a privilege I've waited for many a year, to have another Sid.
16: Well, this is an exciting day, Mom.
9: You don't you look lovely? You want to tell our ladies coast to coast what you're wearing?
16: Oh, a jersey, dress, sleeveless.
9: And what color is that?
16: Beige.
9: I know it wouldn't be brown or tan. They have to be something like beige, Roman. And blue sunglasses.
16: And blue sunglasses.
9: How do you like the 500? I know you and Tony wanted to come for your honeymoon to see this race, and now you've waited 9 years to make it.
16: More thrilling than I thought it was going to be. It really is wonderful today.
9: You think you might bring Tony Martin back with you one of these days?
16: Yes. Without a doubt.
9: Next year, we hope.
16: Yes.
9: Who are you rooting for out there? So you have your program, and it looks like Hollywood Park.
16: Well, I think perhaps Sam Hanks is going to do it. It looks to me.
9: Well, he's a good boy from out your way, you know, mm-hmm. Pacific Palisades, California, and Jimmy Rathlin's from Florida, so it's kind of a California-Florida duel today.
16: Yes, it is.
9: You're late.
16: I was sorry to see Troy Ruffman out of the race so soon.
9: Well, he's one of the popular boys on the West Coast, too, isn't
16: he,
9: Sid?
16: Yes, he is.
9: Have you had a good time in Indianapolis? Have you enjoyed yourself?
16: Oh, such wonderful hospitality. I've enjoyed it immensely. Everyone's been so nice to me.
9: I noticed the other day, yesterday, when you came to the driver's meeting and made your very nice talk, that you put your feet, your footprints in the cement, just like Grandma's Chinese, in your silk stockings.
16: Right. We have a picture coming out, silk stockings.
9: That was a very clever move. Most of the girls always step in that cement in their bare feet, you know.
16: Well, I was very wise.
9: I'm glad the movie wasn't called Clodhoppers or something. That wouldn't have been too attractive. Although I think they'd look good on you anyway.
16: Thank you.
9: We've always enjoyed Meet Me in Las Vegas and all your other past movies, your dancing, your singing. We'll look forward to Silk Stockings, too.
16: Thanks.
9: And I hope that we'll be hearing from you. Charlie Brockman right over here. I'll be down in Victory Lane. Get a good look at him, because when it gets crowded, he'll be putting you on again down there when you talk to the women. All right?
16: Fine.
9: Thank
16: talk
9: you, Sid.
16: You
9: right.
16: Bye.
9: Goodbye. That was Sid Charisse, MGM movie star, who is here to award the BorgWarner Trophy and to give the victory kiss, and she promises a great big fat victory kiss to whoever it may be in Victory Lane about 35, 40 minutes from now. Now at the end of 160 laps, or 400 miles, 100 miles to go, with the standings officially now, here's Charlie.
15: Running in first place, it's Sam Hanks in car number 9. Second, number 26, Jim Rathman. Third, number 5, Jimmy Reese. Fourth, number 54, Paul Russo. Fifth, number 73, Andy Linden. Sixth, number 1, Jimmy Bryan. Seventh, number 6, Johnny Boyd. Eighth, number 7, Bob Veith. Ninth, number 48, Marshall Teague. And 10th, number 12, Pat O'Connor. A little comment about the standings. As we told you, Russo is slowing up considerably, and so Reese got by him and moved into third. And also, moving up through the field is Andy Linden. And Jimmy Bryan dropped back because I believe Bryan made a pit stop very recently. The speed for the 160 laps of 400 miles was 134.869, and that breaks the old record set by Bill Vukovich of 131.566. So they're running 3 miles an hour faster than the old record. Sam Hanks has just completed 172 laps. He's in the same lap with Jim Rathman. We'll get a timing on that. Reese, Russo, and Linden are one lap behind. Sid?
9: Okay, now coming into the pits, Charlie, is car number 22, the Massalia Hotel Special, driven by Gene Hartley, right in front of us, and this is always something worth seeing. They have a long 3-foot rod out there that you get in the drive-in, and in one side of the circle is a great big paper cup full of water. Sometimes they put a bite to eat in there or something, or a cloth, and reach it out, because the cars are hot, you know. The exhaust pipes in the side of the car could be bumped into. Luckily, we've had no fires in the pit. The CO2 men stand by with their carbon dioxide horns, and they'll blow the carbon dioxide out there in case there's any sign of a fire whatsoever. The gasoline, the fuel, is forced by pressure into the tank, so it can be done in a few seconds. The windshield is clean. The tires are changed. The driver and car is refueled, and off he goes again. And while we're talking, this is all taking place. The tires have already been changed, but we talked in some 32 seconds. Now the jacks are down. They're putting on the right rear, putting on the large nut that holds that rear wheel to the car, pulling down the jack, and there goes number 22, Gene Hartley, back on the track once again. Back in the control tower here at the Speedway once again, this is Sid Collins. And Charlie, just got a message you might be interested in keeping your charts over there. Last year at the 400-mile point of the race, the average speed was 127.235 last year. Now, our record, of course, was held in 1954 by Bill Vukovich at 400 miles of 131.566, and that's been surpassed by 3 miles per hour of 134.869. So we've had new records from 75 miles through 400 miles today for a thrilling race, a safe one, and some wonderful sportsmanship, some fine driving, and 14 cars out of the race. There are 19 cars still left running. I have a wire here from KETY, San Luis Obispo, California, from KVEN, Fred Hall in Ventura, from WHOL in Allentown, Pennsylvania, from Henry Chandler, Macon, Georgia, Steve Marino, KFRD in Rosenberg, Texas, from WSRS in Cleveland, Ohio, from Irv Schwartz at KUDL in Kansas City, from Stan Gribble at KWHK in Hutchinson, Kansas, KVMC, Colorado City, Texas. We're very happy to hear from our sponsors, from our managing stations on our network all over the country. Hope that you're enjoying the race. About 30 more minutes, and we should have the checkered flag in victory lane. Charlie?
15: Sid, Sam Hanks seems to be slowing up. The last lap he turned at 134.4, but he had to pass a car. 138.4, I should say. 138.4. But he had to pass a car, and but at the same time, if he is slowing up, Jim Rathman also is slowing up by the same amount, because in the last two laps, Sam has gained a half second and now leads Rathman by 10 seconds. So with less than 30 laps left, Hanks has a 10-second lead. Not very comfortable for this late in the race, Sid.
9: Well, Sam Hanks is certainly qualifying himself for an ulcer the last couple of years here in the 500. Last year, he fought Flaherty about 21 seconds behind all the way down the stretch here, the last 50 or 100 miles, and now he's doing the same thing, fighting it out with Jim Rathman, has moved up in the back line, which has been almost a Herculean task here today, and Jim Rathman may still come across that line first. Sammy Hanks, the old veteran, and Jim Rathman from Miami, Florida, who's done a great job every time he's raced here too, are two strong contenders for the winner's circle this year for victory lane, and Charlie will be down there to talk to him for you in about 30 minutes. Right now, let's go down to the southeast turn and see what Bob Rhodes has for us.
5: Just a moment ago, Bob Byte, driving the Bob Espy Special, number 7, as he was coming around the southeast turn, came onto the grass and rode all the way across on the grass and got back up on the track. He was in no trouble. He slowed him down just a bit. He got back on and still out there on the track. We've noticed that Sam Hanks is lengthening that lead over Rathman, and about the time Sam Hanks roars around here, in our southeast corner, it's almost three-fourths of the way down that long back straightaway before Rathman comes around this corner. So that's the way it stands from out here in the southeast. Sid, you can have your air conditioning. I like the sunshine.
9: So we have it. We're nice and cool with our RCA air conditioner, believe me. Here's Lee Stevens again, the spokesman on TV and radio around the world and coast to coast, wherever it goes, for Mercury. Lee, you came in at the start of the race and said you liked it. Now we're getting kind of down to the wire. What's your feeling now? Are you still filled up, or are you losing enthusiasm?
17: No, sir. I haven't lost a bit of enthusiasm, and I think what's kept it going is the pit action all the way through. I've never seen anything to equal what these men can do in a pit to keep a man in first place once he pulls in.
9: Where have you spent most of the day, Lee? Down in the pits?
17: No, I've been up in the box area and, of course, in here with you.
9: You know, they work so fast down there. If you walk by, they'll be able to grab you, throw you in the car, and you're on the track before you know what hit you.
17: Sid, before I take off and this race is over, I'd like to take just this moment to thank you in behalf of all the folks from Mercury and Tony Hellman and the whole gang for such a wonderful reception. And that goes for the entire city of Indianapolis, too. They've been great to us.
9: Thank you, Lee. We've been thrilled to have you here, and Jack Reith and all your Mercury gang have been just great. For the fine pace car year for us.
17: And let's hope the end of this race comes soon with no difficulties whatsoever and another great thrilling record in history, and this is going to be a record too, isn't it?
9: Yes, I think it may. Lee, I'll see you in New York Sunday. We're going to bring the winner to be on the Ed Sullivan
17: Good.
9: Show.
17: Good. Look forward to it.
9: All right, fine. Thank you very much. Come back and see us again. Now, Charlie, do we have any further standings? I don't want to jump the gun on you. If you don't, we'll pass around the track if you don't.
15: Sid, the only thing further I have to report is that Sam Hanks is lengthening his lead still. He now leads by about 13 seconds over Jim Rathman.
0: All right, Luke Walton has some information for us in the center pit. Come in, Luke.
18: Sid, we've just made a survey of the cars along here. We're standing in the Sam Hanks pit right now, and we have consulted with the car owners in the pits of Gene Hartley, Bob Christie, Sam Hanks, Johnny Parsons, Pat O'Connor, Jimmy Reed, and Jimmy Bryan. Those cars have made their last pit stop unless trouble ensues. So they're out there on their own now and will not be in for any pit stop until the end of the race, of course, unless trouble ensues. So they're going for it, and we're going back to the tower and Sid Collins.
0: All right, back and forth we go then, Luke. Thank you. I don't think we picked up Robin Bright in the last 20 or 30 minutes on the northeast turn. Robin, anything special out there?
2: They're really driving for it out here, Sid. Sam Hanks is cutting low each time and is trying to make up time as he goes. He sees that long-awaited win right ahead of him. He's not going to let anything stop him. That was Andy Linden just going by, being failed there by Jack Turner. That's how it stands out here, Sid. Now back to you in the tower.
0: All right, you know, almost 32 of the 64 seconds it takes for a car to turn 140-mile-per-hour lap here at the Speedway is spent going through these four turns where Bill Frosch, Bob Rhodes, Robin Bright, and Jim Shelton are spending their day. All those speeds of 175 miles an hour are possible and are made on the two long straightaways here on the stretches. The north and the south chutes are so short, the drivers have to cut down to about 120 miles per hour. And that's why we get so much action on the turns. They cut down the speed, and of course they have to maneuver the car and know just exactly instantaneously where to cut off. And that's what makes this game of racing such a hazardous one, and one that takes real experience and real courage and skill. Here are some of the key factors in the difference in speeds of cars. One is the ability to stay out of pockets in heavy traffic. The ability of a driver to find the groove on the turns to get in and out of these turns better. The driver is getting maximum efficiency, of course, from his particular car, and some drivers aren't suited to particular cars. They like certain weights, just like you like one make of automobile better than another, the way it handles. And your neighbor may like the same car, he may like a different one. It's the way he happens to feel in that driver's seat. The amount of rubber on the track for traction and speed, and of course now as the race has gone on this long, there's plenty of rubber out there and the boys can get a good firm bite. The track conditions, free from rain, sand, or dirt-free portions of the track, or free from oil slicks. We've had wonderful driving conditions today. The weather conditions have been just perfect. The best function from the fuel mixture they get, and of course they try all sorts of combinations for special fuel mixtures. The efficiency of their pit crews, as we've emphasized today, is extremely important. Condition of the tires, and they've done a wonderful job here with Firestone tires this year. The influence of heavy winds. We've had no heavy winds here today. We've had about a 7 to 10 mile per hour day on winds, and that's nothing at all. Wilbur Shaw used to watch the trees while coming down the straightaway to judge his speed going into the southwest curve. Those things make for a winner, and that's why Sammy Hanks and Jim Rathman are up front right now. Now, fans, we'll be back in a moment. Stay tuned for the greatest spectacle in racing. Back in the control tower once again, and now officially for your charts. At the end of 170 laps or 425 miles, here again is Charlie with the official standings.
15: All right, sir, of 170 laps to 425 miles, although now they are in the 183rd lap, 17 laps from the finish. Here are the standings for 170 laps. First, car number 9, Sam Hanks. Second, car 26, Jim Rathman. Third, car 5, Jimmy Reed. Fourth, car 1, Jimmy Bryan. And so Paul Russo is slowing up. Fifth is Paul Russo. He dropped back a position in the last 10 laps. Sixth is Andy Linden in car 73. Seventh is Bob Weiss in car 7. He's moved up one position. Eighth is Johnny Boyd in car 6. He's moved back one. Ninth is car 48, Marshall Teague, remains the same. And in 10th is car 22, Gene Hartley. So Hartley has moved back in to the top 10. The speed is 135.155 miles per hour. So in that 10-lap period, Sam Hanks stepped up the pace, and he breaks the old record set by Bill Vukovich in 1954 at 131.625. It might be interesting to go back. The only records that were not broken were the records through the first 50 miles. Every stopping point from there on, every measuring point, the record has been broken. And Hanks is running slightly under 140 miles an hour, and he led car 26 by 10 seconds at 174 laps. I saw a board from George Sally's pit down to our left just a few moments ago that showed 12 seconds. So he has about a fifth of a lap lead over Jim Rathman. And right now, they're running in the 184th lap. When he comes by, he'll be only 16 laps from the finish. More information, Hanks and Rathman are running on the same lap. Reese is a lap behind. Russo, Linden, and Bryan are two laps behind. Boyd and Weiss are three laps behind. And
1: Marshall Teague is four or more laps behind. So that's how the field spreads out, and take it away again, Sid.
9: Okay, Charlie. Well, the things are straightening themselves out pretty well now, and of course, pit crews are getting most apprehensive indeed to find out whether they should run down to victory lane or not, and it's kind of a last-minute run here for somebody because Hanks and Rathman probably are very hopeful in their pit crew sections of putting the chance to put that big dollar sign on chalk up on the blackboard and show they're in the money in the pot of gold here, the end of the rainbow, and it would be for them both. Sammy Hanks in particular, who has tried for the elusive flag since 1940 in the DeRay special, but he came out here and did 123 miles an hour in qualifying. Now with the traffic on the track, he's averaging better than 140 miles per hour. So things have certainly changed in these days of racing here at the Speedway. Might be interested in knowing that nitrogen is used inside racing tires, not air as we normally think of it. Nitrogen is free of moisture, and therefore the chances of creating steam, such as would be the case if oxygen were used, is practically non-existent. This BorgWarner trophy will be down there in victory lane. It started back in 1936. This thing is about 5 feet 7 inches in height, a great big trophy, weighs 300 pounds, costs $10,000. And the winner also, in addition to a replica of the trophy, receives $1,200 or $100 a month for the year in which it's awarded. Charlie?
1: Sid, Sam Hanks has just concluded 185 laps, so he's only 15 laps from the finish. Very shortly, I'll be moving down victory lane, and again I'm facing the same situation as last year. I won't know who won it until I see somebody pull in. Last year I spent an incredible 15 minutes or 10 minutes or so down there in anxiety wondering who was going to win it so close, and it looked like it's going to be a repeat of last year.
9: Well, your incredible anxiety is going to be matched by mine up here having the same problem, Charlie, you believe me. Here again is Robin Bright calling in from the northeast turn. Robin?
2: And Jimmy Reese in number five just went by, Sid, under his own power, but at just about 10 or 15 miles an hour. I suppose he'll be pulling into the pits. So there's something definitely wrong with the car. He should right now be going past Jim Shelton on the northwest turn. And now back to you, Sid, in the tower.
9: Well, let's swing up to Jim and see if he's there. Jim Shelton, the yellow flag is out. Bob Rhodes in the southeast turn. Bob, come in.
19: Sure, right you are, Sid. Don Edmonds in number 92, the McKay Special, just spun right in front of us here. He's off the side of the track on the grass. He is okay. He lifts his hand up. There are some safety people around him. He went into a spin just off the grass to our left on the infield. Came up and made one full spin and then back off of the track. He is getting out of the car at the present time. It's Don Edmonds in the car number 92. That's the K Special. And Don is from Anaheim, California, a rookie driver. And he's standing outside of the car talking to a few spectators and some of the safety men, and the photographers are over there as well. He's walking around and moving his arms up and down, all okay. He seems to be in real, real good shape. And I know that's good news for his folks at home. So Don Edmonds is definitely out of the race, and he threw an awful lot of dirt onto the track right here in front of us. We saw him spin and then skid off and pull up on the grass. That's it from here now. Back to you in the tower, Sid.
9: Okay, Bob, very fine job reporting down there. That means that all five of our starting rookies are now out of the race. Mike McGill, Don Edmonds, Bill Cheeseburg, Eddie Sachs, and Elmer George. So we have no rookies left to finish the race, and the rookie of the year, of course, this time will be based strictly on his performance in the race, Don Edmonds having lasted the longest. Now for station identification, a moment. This is the Indianapolis Motor Speedway Network. Back in Indianapolis once again, Sid Collins here in the control tower, and hard luck has just hit Jimmy Reese. In car number five, the Hoyt Machine Special, Jimmy Reese has just come into his pit. And having gone this long, 185 laps, it's really a bad break, and Jimmy was running in the top five here for many of the last 50 laps. Jimmy Reese hailing from Oklahoma City, now living here in Indianapolis. And you friends listening over KTOK in Oklahoma City will be sorry that Jimmy has come into the pits under these circumstances. He's not officially pronounced out of the races yet. The crews are working very hard over it. But, of course, this will drop him back from probably about fifth to maybe as far back as, there are 15 cars out of the race. So that could put him way back there to 17th, 18th position. Jimmy Reese is a boy who had a very bad injury, hitting the wall in 1954 in the Phoenix, having an accident there, wrecking his car, and hit the north wall here in May of 1957, this last eighth of this month. But Jimmy's been a very fast since his first year here in 1952 when he finished seventh in the John Zink Special, finished 17th in 1954, last in 55, and ninth last year. We certainly wish that Jimmy could have had a chance and finish since he's gone this long today. Charlie, do you have any further clockings before you leave for victory lane?
1: Sid, I'm going to catch them next time around. They just flashed the green flag, and so the race is on once again, and we're going to catch them next time around.
15: It was very interesting to watch the boys because we were wondering if the caution flag would have any effect on the relative positions of the two cars running so close together. A few seconds one way or the other could make a vast difference. We're going to catch Sam Hanks as he comes by the next time. We're looking for him to come on the bricks at any moment. He should be appearing very shortly. He may be running in traffic, and he is. He's just now passing Johnny Boyd and Tony Bettenhausen as he goes down into the southwest turn. And we're looking now for Jim Rathman. So Hanks has been gone 6, 7, 8, 9, 10, 11, 12. Here is Rathman. Rathman is 12 and a half seconds behind, so their interval is almost precisely the same as before the caution light. I see that we have some standings. I think we have time for them, so we'll put them on right now. At the end of 180 laps, 20 laps from the finish, and the race now is on the 189th lap, 11 laps from the finish. Sam Hanks was first in car 9, second, number 26, Jim Rathman, third, number 1, Jimmy Bryan, fourth, number 5, Jimmy Reese, fifth, number 54, Paul Russo, sixth, number 73, Andy Linden, seventh, number 6, Johnny Boyd, eighth, number 48, Marshall Teague, ninth, number 12, Pat O'Connor, and 10th, number 7, Bob Veit. The speed, 135.366 miles per hour. That's almost 4 miles per hour faster than the old record by Bill Vukovich in 1954 of 131.688. The speed, 135.366. And Hanks leads Rathman by just a little over 12 seconds. Sid?
19: Charlie, thank you. And now, fans, stay tuned for the greatest spectacle in racing. Back in the control tower at Indianapolis once again, and the race is now on the 191st lap. Car number 5, the Hoyt Machine Special, driven by Jimmy Reese, just coasted into the pits on lap 185, and his car was pushed into the garage area. He'd been running fourth, and it's a very, very bad break, and it'll drop him back to about 17th. That's, of course, an unofficial tabulation here. Jimmy Reese from Oklahoma City, now living here in Indianapolis, driving a wonderful race, a bright orange automobile, the Hoyt Machine Special, driving in his fifth Indianapolis endeavor, starting from sixth position, is out of the race, making a total of 16 cars out of the race. Now, at the end of 180 laps, we're now on 191, Jim Rathman and Sammy Hanks were in the same lap. Jimmy Bryan, car number 1, was one lap behind. Jimmy Reese and Paul Russo in car number 5 and 54 were two laps behind the leaders. That's the situation, so the duel now is most definitely between Sam Hanks, who leads, and Jim Rathman. And it's going to be a fight right down to the wire. The caution light displayed when Don Edmonds spun on the southeast turn was on for 2 minutes and 35 seconds. 2 minutes, 35 seconds, which was our shortest caution light of the day. 12 minutes, 45 seconds for Jimmy Daywald's mishap. 5 minutes, 36 seconds for Al Keller and Johnny Thompson. 10 minutes, 45 seconds for Al Herman and Mike McGill. And 2 minutes and 35 seconds for Don Edmonds, making a total of 31 minutes and 41 seconds of yellow light thus far this afternoon. Let us hope there are no more. The race continues now to finish for the checkered flag. Down in Victory Lane, we, of course, will have at that time Sid Charisse, the winner of the race. We will have all of the other dignitaries who are on hand to award the BorgWarner Trophy and all the other color attendant with the windup of this annual event. The skies are getting a bit more overcast all the time. The 193rd lap, we still find in first place Jim Rathman, and in second place, rather in first place Sam Hanks, in second place Jim Rathman, in a very, very close duel. 193, we're watching for Sam Hanks to come across again. Still on the track, rolling by in front of us, Tony Bettenhausen in the no-buy, number 27. Bob Veit still rolling along. Don Edmonds, car number 92, now officially out of the race, spinning into the infield. He was not hurt, making a total of 17 cars out of the race at present time. Now the 193rd lap, and the broadcasters around the track will pick up the white flag lap. As they come around for the final lap, we'll go down from the southwest to the southeast, up the back stretch, into the northeast, and the northwest turn, and down here for the checkered flag. So we'll be able to follow the expression on the face of the driver if possible, and the way he's maneuvering his last lap, and chances are he'll take an extra safety lap as he comes around, because on occasion there's a mistake in timing or in scoring, and just to be sure, it'd be a shame to go 200 and then find out you only had gone 199. This is a 200-lap, 500-mile race. We've had new records set all day long here, ever since the 50-mile mark. At 75, they picked it up, going 140.003, and since that time, the average speed now at the end of 180 laps, or 450 miles, was 135.366.
9: Our standings, of course, at the end of the race, aside from the winner and even including the winner, will be unofficial. They'll be from our tabulations as the checkered flag is given. Then we'll have some unofficial standings. And these are unofficial because the Speedway management does not call them official until tomorrow morning when the actual timers and scores tapes have been checked officially against the timing devices and the scores cards. We're on the 194th lap now, and Sam Hanks is getting closer and closer to a victory that's eluded him ever since he began racing here in 1940, 17 years ago. Either Sam Hanks or Jim Rathman will be extremely popular champions indeed for the 500. Great sportsman, excellent boys and character, fine moral fiber, and certainly worthy of representing one of the strongest and most courageous sports in the entire world here at the world's greatest race course. The official starter, Bill Vandewater, holding the green flag out there. It's blowing in the wind. Very colorful sight. Almost everyone now getting on their feet, watching for the final checkered flag. We're on the 195th lap now with five laps to go. And Sam Hanks from Pacific Palisades, California, still leads this race. Jim Rathman from Miami, Florida, running second. And Rathman deserves a great amount of credit, whether he comes in first or second or last, the way he's handled things, moving up in the pack. From the last row, he started in 32nd position, the middle of the last row, and last year he began in the center of the front row, which means, of course, that Mr. Rathman has done a rather superhuman task here. Fantastic job indeed has Jim Rathman done in moving himself into the contention he has. Tony Bettenhausen officially in car 27 has stopped for fuel in three tires for a total of 37 seconds. This was some time ago. That's just an official report. What happened to Bettenhausen. We have no one in the pitch at the present time. The passing flag is out as Sam Hanks goes around Pat O'Connor, and Pat's car certainly has lost some of its steam. Also on the track going by the Bardall special, Dick, we'll check that for you in a minute. He's already gone. There's number six, Johnny Boyd, still on the track. The field is really stretched out now. Marshall Teague is still running, going by in front of us, and Johnny Parsons also running by in front. In the race, Bob Christie from Grants Pass, Oregon. You fans listening over KUIN in Grants Pass. Interested in knowing that Bob Christie's put up a great show today, barely getting in the race. The last one in the lineup, 33rd position, the Jones O'Malley special, in his second Indianapolis 500. Well, boys, before we go around the track for the final lap for either Hanks or Rathman, let's give it a brief swing in just a moment. But right now, stay tuned for the greatest spectacle in racing. Back in the control tower once again here at Indianapolis, and these are the final waning moments of this year's event. We're on the 197th lap now, three laps to go for Sam Hanks. And before we go around for the last time, let's swing around and see that our boys are all in position. Just a word to you there, fellas. Bill Frosch in the southwest turn.
13: I am waiting for Sammy boy.
9: Well, let's see if it's Sam or Jim. It looks like Sam right now, the southeast, Bob Rhodes.
19: Right you are, sir. We're right here standing up waiting for Sam to come around.
9: Okay, Bob. Bernie Herman on the back stretch.
6: And we're anxiously waiting the big moment, sir. Awaiting it with much anticipation.
9: Aren't we all, Bernie? And here comes Robin Wright on the northeast turn.
2: Keeping a lookout for Smiling Sam, who's about to collect the one that saluted him, Sid. Back to you in the tower.
9: Let's not anticipate too fast, but it looks like Sam right now. And here is Jim Shelton on the northwest turn.
13: I'm waiting right here, Sid.
9: Okay.
13: Right back to you.
9: Fine. 198 laps, two more to go. We said many times this afternoon, since this field has been narrowed down to these two, either one will be a great champion. Of course, Sammy Hanks has been trying for a long, long time. I think the public opinion has rolled along with Sam. Because Sam said that if he wins this one, he'll quit, and it would climax a great career in which he's been the national champion, the Pacific Midget champion, the Circuit and Ohio champion, the AAA Midget champion, USAC finisher in ninth position this last year. He's driven more laps here than any other driver, 1,404 prior to today's race, 1,604 after today's race if he finishes. Drove tire tests here, averaging 142 miles per hour. A great champion indeed. A couple of more laps to go, and we're going to wait for that white flag out there as Bill Vandewater reaches for it. And when it comes out, boys, we'll pass it around to you and follow the winner around the track, whoever he may be. Of course, he isn't the winner until he gets the checkered flag. Bill Vandewater picks up the white flag, looking for Sam Hanks, who is still ahead of Jim Rathman by a very short amount. We're going to wait for the official timers to tell us exactly what the distance was. Card number nine is being picked up now by Herbie Lewis, one of the assistant starters, to hold out there with the flag. And card number 26 for Jim Rathman for the car number is being held by Lee Ford, another assistant starter, to hold him. They have to hold the car number with the flag to make sure they get the right boy, seeing that he's getting the white flag or the checkered flag or whatever it may be. It's a very tense moment. We feel the same way, waiting for Sam to come around. Sam is out in front. Bill Vandewater steps out here, waiting for him to come down. There's the white flag for Sam Hanks coming on his last lap, but picking him up on the southwest turn, Bill Frosch.
13: And here he comes into that turn, riding mighty low, but mighty cautiously. And away he goes, and Bob Rhodes, I believe you can pick him up now as he goes down that short straight.
19: I can catch him right now off to the left, Sam Hanks, that number nine. He's going by us now, around the turn, okay, and heading down that main, back long straightaway. Bernie, pick him up.
6: Okay, thanks, Bob, and here comes Sam right now with a big happy smile on his face and his white helmet, yellow coverall, zip suit. Feeling mighty, mighty happy today. Now here's Robin Bright in the northeast turn.
2: And here comes Sam Hanks, steaming out of that back stretch right in the groove. Around this northeast turn, his foot in it again. Goes into the straightaway and coming into the northwest turn, here's Jim Shelton.
3: You know, as Sid Collins said, it's just a shame we can't have two winners today, either that big 9 or that 26.
13: Here he is, number 9. He just passed us here in the northwest turn. He's on the brakes for the last time today. Of course, he'll take a couple.

0: Rathman gets the checkered flag. A tremendous pass by Jim Rathman from 32nd position to second. A great race, a safe race, and none of our broadcasters will leave their posts because the cars are still running. Something could still happen. We're still vying for big money, don't forget, in third, fourth, and fifth, and through tenth. And they'll try to finish as many of them as they can, and we'll try to get those positions for you as they come across. Number 9, Sam Hanks, finishing first. Number 26, Jim Rathman, second. And Ted Harding, if you stand by me here and check the white flag as it comes out for the other boys as they come across, third, fourth, and fifth, we'll try to pick them up unofficially for you as well. And there's the white flag going out for car number 1, Jimmy Bryan, coming in third. Jimmy Bryan unofficially finishing third. And now they're reaching for other cars to signify other finishers. And when Sam Hanks comes into victory lane, of course, we'll have all the attendant color for you down that way. They hold the white flag, and it must be pretty tough for these officials to grab these cars as they come across. It's been a great morning and a great afternoon. We certainly hope that you've enjoyed the calling of the 500, but don't go away because the real excitement is coming up. You can imagine the elation of this boy, Sam Hanks, coming in here after the bad breaks he's had year after year, and you recall last year the great heartbreak he had, losing by some 20 seconds. And now, of course, that puts the Jim Rathman much in the same position. And there's the white flag for number 54, Paul Russo, a great competitor coming in fourth in the no-buy. Everyone thought the no-buy might have its year this year, but this was not to be yet. There to be denied again, just as Sam Hanks was for 11 long drought-like years. Paul Russo coming in fourth. The white flag is coming out. A card is being held up, and there's the checkered flag being given to Jimmy Bryan, who plays third. Jim Rathman received his checkered flag. Sam Hanks must really be taking his time coming around here on his extra lap. We're watching the officials very, very carefully to pick up the fifth, sixth, and seventh place finishers for you. Sun is still beating down. It's been a very, very beautiful day here in Indianapolis all day long. And friends, this final period now of our broadcast is being brought to you by the dream car that is the pace car of the Indianapolis 500, the 1957 Mercury with dream car design. And of course, Mr. Jack Reith, who drove the pace car this morning, will be down there in victory lane also to welcome Sam, because Sam gets to take that pace car home with him. This morning he followed it, and now he goes back home in it. Here is Sam Hanks rolling down in the pit area, waving across, smiling like crazy, the happiest guy in the world, and he certainly deserves it. We've known Sam personally for a long, long time, his wife Alice, all of his friends here at the Speedway and family have come to visit. Sam is coming in. He's going to be a great, wonderful champion, rolling slowly, I mean slowly, eating it all in, drinking in every single drop of the thrill as he comes toward victory lane, turning in. Now Charlie Brockman, pick him up. Charlie, come in from victory lane.
1: We're down here in victory lane, and Sam Hanks, the winner of the 1957 500-mile race, and I believe he's crying. They're crowding all over him. His pit crew is over him. They're gathered around him, the big BorgWarner trophy up on the back of the car, and Sam is shaking his head. Everyone is crowding in there. We're having a little difficulty. The cameramen are trying to get in. Sam is so happy, he's crying, I'm sure of it. 12 long races to try to get into the victory circles. It's been trying since 1940, and Sam Hanks has now come home in first place. And now they are crowding in around Sam Hanks, and he is going to get a drink of water here in just a moment. He gets a kiss from his wife, Alice, who is just as happy as Sam is. And there is a drink from the cup labeled water from Wilbur. Sam is looking over now to his left. He gets a big drink of milk. And he looks just a little bit exhausted. He's covered with grime and dirt. But is he happy? Everyone is crowding up close to the car. So far, we have not had a chance to move in close to Sam Hanks to get a few words, but we will move out with him. We're on the Indianapolis Motor Speedway Network, and we're trying to move in. We are moving in, and Sam is getting his face wiped off right now. And Sam Hanks, congratulations, boy.
2: Hi, Charlie. Well, we finally did it. It took us a long time.
1: You know, Sam, I believe you're crying.
2: Yeah, I think so, too.
1: Sam, three pit stops. Had you planned on that all the way?
2: No, we didn't. We kind of thought we'd only make two, but I saw the rubber was going pretty fast to stay with that guy, Russo. So I just figured, well, we got to let her all hang out, and if she uses four sets, well, she does. So we were real lucky to get two on the three.
1: You know, Sam, you must have worked your ulcer overtime because last year you finished second, only 21 seconds behind, and this year Jim Rathman was on the same lap with you.
2: Yeah, I know it's kind of a reverse position, but I love to be on the other end, believe me.
1: Okay, Sam Hanks. Now they're asking everyone to move back to get so that the photographers could get some pictures, and we're going to try to move out of the crush of this crowd and move around on the other side of the car. Everyone is shoving and pushing. There are many people down here. We're going to get over and get a word with Alice Hanks in just a moment, but they want to get some more pictures, and so we'll wait so that these photographers can get their picture. The guards are having quite a time keeping the people back. We're looking for George Salley, the builder of this car, and I know he is. Here is George Salley. We're going to sneak down here. The builder of the car, the chief mechanic. George, we're on coast to coast. What do you think of your boy, Sam Hanks?
2: Oh, he's out of this world.
1: He did a tremendous job as he drove right to first place, got into first place by 36 laps. George, were you worried down toward the end with such a slight lead?
3: Naturally, you're worried all the time.
1: I haven't had a chance, George, in the crush here to take a look at the tires. Were you getting close to being out of rubber?
3: Oh, no, not this time. No, we had three stops, and we felt pretty safe this time.
1: You felt pretty safe as far as that was concerned. You were sure he could go.
3: Yeah, he could run pretty quick anytime he wanted to.
1: Well, you know, George, you were matched against a bunch of real pros on pit stops with the winning crew of 2 years ago, or 3 years ago, Jim Travers, Frank Coon, and Jack Beckley, and they did a beautiful job, but you kept right pace with them. That was an important factor, wasn't it?
3: Always is. That's winning this race.
1: George, when did you first conceive the idea for this car?
3: 1952.
1: So for 5 years, you've been wanting to build this car,
3: and it
1: came home a winner the first time.
3: That's just what I thought it'd do.
1: Well, Sam Hanks certainly did a beautiful job. Congratulations to you for a beautiful job, George Salley.
3: Thank you.
1: Builder of the car. Here's the sponsor of the car, Sandy Ballon. We would like to get a word with him. Sandy, what'd you think of that race?
4: Well, the last thing I said to Sam before he started is, I'll see you in the bullpen, and by golly, here we are.
1: It sure has been a long try for Sam Hanks. He's won practically every title there is to win in racing, and now he has them all.
4: Yes, he has.
1: Well, thank you very much, Sandy Ballon. We're going to move back in.
5: Come on underneath.
1: As we're being crowded up, the guards are pulling everybody back. Now we're under here, and here is Mr. Raymond Firestone, head of Firestone Tire and Rubber Company. And Raymond, what did you think of the race?
6: Oh, I thought really it was one of the best races I've ever seen. There are a lot of boys in here that drove a great race today. Sam drove a very outstanding race, a heady race, and the kind of a race that he's capable of. He's a great driver and did a great job.
1: Mr. Firestone, I'd like for you to look at that right front tire, which takes a lot of abuse. It has plenty of miles left, doesn't it?
6: Yes, the tire stood up well today, I'm glad to say, and of course, that's a combination, I guess, of, well, good tire, but good driving, too, and a lot of things go with it. He did a great job, and I'm awfully happy everything worked out so well for him.
1: Thank you very much, Mr. Firestone. We would like to get a word with Tony Holman and Alice Hanks. They're around on the back side of the car, and we're going to try to move around the car if we have enough cable. And now Tony Holman is leading Sam Hanks out to be greeted by the people. And listen, the people across the way are cheering. Alice Hanks is walking out with him. He waves to them. Tony got a letter from a gentleman who said he had been coming to this race almost since its inception, and he just hoped someday to see what the winner looked like. And they have walked them out there. I don't know whether we have enough cable to get out to them or not. I don't believe we do. We're going to move over here and have a word or two with Sid Charisse, the beautiful movie star who kissed the winner. Sid, what do you think of that race?
7: Oh, it was so thrilling and so exciting, and I'm so happy that he won.
1: What do you think of this man, Hanks?
7: Oh, he's something. Marvelous.
1: Well, it's been wonderful having you with us this year, Sid, and hope you can come back many more years.
7: Thank you. It's been a thrill of a lifetime.
1: Thank you, Miss Sid Charisse. We're moving out of the bullpen, and we seem to have lost the winner. He's moved down to the other side, and I know we do not have enough cable to get down there. We would like to get a word with Tony Holman if we can get near him. Tony is over here taking a drink from the bottle of milk. We'd like to get a word with Tony. Here he comes. You're doing just like the winner, Tony, getting a drink of milk. What did you think of this race today?
8: Well, this is one of the greatest races that I've ever witnessed in the time that I've been attending the Motor Speedway.
1: And it was a good, safe race, too, Tony, and for which we're all grateful.
8: That's what we're most grateful for, and that's one of the things that makes it a great race, along with such a great champion as Sam Hanks. And I wish all of you could have seen with your own eyes what I saw when he pulled that car and broke in tears, and I didn't think he'd be able to put the brake on. Was so happy and thrilled at winning that race today. It was truly Just an unbelievable sight, and it was nothing but our dear friend and good friend Sam Hanks that came in the car.
9: Sure been trying a long time, and it's wonderful to see him win it,
8: That's
9: isn't
8: right,
9: it?
8: Charlie.
9: All right, we see Dwayne Carter, the director of competition. Dwayne Carter, the director of competition of the United States Auto Club. Dwayne, you raced with Sam for many years, didn't you?
10: Yes, in fact, our racing days date back to about 1935 and 6.
9: So you know how hard he's been trying to win this.
10: Yes, I certainly do, and he's a great champion. He deserves to have won this race, and he has done it now, and I think we all are very happy for him.
9: Well, thank you very much, Dwayne Carter. I see that they have led Sam Hanks down the pit driveway with his wife, Alice. We wanted to get her on, but unfortunately, we couldn't make it. The victory lane has been expanded this year, and there was a tremendous crowd down here pushing and shoving, trying to get a view of Sam Hanks. Well, that's about the story in victory lane, and so we switch you once again to the control tower and Sid Collins.
0: Thank you very much, Charlie, and a wonderful job down there. Very graphic, very thrilling, and we all feel the same way about it here at the Speedway. It's a personal thing with us. We've known Sam for a long time. Of course, we can't show any favoritism. Had it been Rathman or Rousseau or anybody else, we'd have been very happy to. But because it was Sam, we're just going to be overjoyed with everybody else. Now, I'll have the unofficial 10 first-place finishers for you in just a moment. Now, stay tuned for the greatest spectacle in racing. This is Sid Collins back in the control tower for the almost the final time for you today. It's been a thrilling one. We can't repeat that enough. And here are the 10 unofficial first finishers out of the 33. First, number one, the winner, the checkered flag recipient, car number 9, driven by Sam Hanks of Pacific Palisades, California, the Blonde Exhaust Special, his 12th race. And he says this will be his last because he's won, but time will tell. Second, number 26. Jim Rathman, the chiropractic special. Jim is from Atlanta, living in Miami Beach, working in Atlanta, Georgia, living in Florida. His 8th race, coming in second, just 20 seconds behind Sam Hanks, and that's about the same distance as Sam lost the race last year to Pat Flaherty. Third, car number 1, Jimmy Bryan, the Dean Van Line special. Jimmy hails from Phoenix, Arizona. Fourth, Paul Russo, car number 54, the Novi special. Paul's from Hammond, Indiana. Fifth, Andy Linden from Manhattan Beach, California. The McNamara special, car number 73. Sixth was car number 6. Johnny Boyd from Fresno, California. The Bose CO Fast special. Seventh, Marshall Teague from Daytona Beach, Florida. Car number 48. Marshall driving the Sumar special. Coming in eighth, car number 12. Pat O'Connor, the pole position winner. Leader of the race early in the day. He's driving a Sumar special, Pat O'Connor from North Vernon, Indiana. Ninth, car number 7, last year's Rookie of the Year, Bob Veith, driving his second race this year from Oakland, California, in the Bob Estes special, car number 7. And 10th, number 22, an Indiana boy, Gene Hartley from Roanoke, Indiana, the Massalia Hotel special in his 6th race. Those are the unofficial standings of the first 10 cars in the 41st annual 500-mile race. Car number 9, Sam Hanks, time 3 hours, 41 minutes, 14 and 25 hundred seconds. Average speed, 135.601 miles per hour. Last year, the winner's average was 128.490, almost over 7 miles per hour faster than last year, and also a new track record, breaking that record held by Bill Vukovich in 1954 of 130.840. 135.601. Mark that down. It may take a long time to surpass that record because the yellow flag was hardly out today. A total of 31 minutes and 41 seconds. 12 minutes and 45 seconds for Jimmy Daywalt's accident. Al Keller and Johnny Thompson, 5 minutes and 36 seconds under the yellow. Al Herman and Mike McGill, 10 minutes and 45 seconds. And Don Edmonds, 2 minutes and 35 seconds. 31 minutes, 41 seconds of yellow today, and a new track record, one that may stand for quite some time. 135.601, and the only thing we hate to see about the whole day is that Bill Vukovich's name no longer is on the record list here at the Speedway, because Bill was a great champion. Sam Hanks is a great champion and will be a great champion, just as Bill, Flaherty, Bill Holland, Johnny Parsons, Lee Waller, Troy Ruffin, all of our other champions in recent years. Sam Hanks from Pacific Palisades, California, will take home tomorrow night close to $100,000 for his car owner and for himself. He drove here first in 1940 and finished 13th. He drove in 1941 and finished 29th. In 1946, finished 31st. 48, 26th.
11: 1949, 30th. 1950, 30th. 1951, 12th, going out on the 135th lap with a bad connecting rod. 1952 and 53 were good years for Sam. He was creeping up. He came in third. In 54, he finished 20th. Last year, he finished second, the year before, 19th, and now the big one. His mechanic, George Sally, who brought a new automobile, the lowest, the most revolutionary car on the track today, probably, to come across the line and get the checkered flag. Sam was in the Air Force in World War II at Wright Field as a production engineering officer. He used to be a lumber salesman on the West Coast. He's driven more laps here now, 1,604, than any other driver at the Speedway. The Balon Exhaust Special, the winner this year at Indianapolis. A boy born in Columbus, Ohio, now living in California, Sam Hanks. Want to acknowledge a few telegrams before we leave the air. From Earl Cooper, who was a fine official here for many years, listening to us at his ranch near Atwater, California, over KRB. KWEL staff in Midland, Texas. Out in De Lake, Oregon, Bill Comer, KBCH. KCSJ sends a wire from Pueblo, Colorado. From Peru, Indiana, Frank Henderson and Susie Dicer, WARU. From Walt Foster, listening over KWFR in San Angelo, Texas. Gus Nathan and his gang at WKNB in West Hartford, Connecticut. Wayne Zamelka and the staff at KIBS in Bishop, California. In Birmingham, Alabama, Ben McKinnon, WSGN. And too many other wires to acknowledge. I'm very sorry, Bridgeton, New Jersey, Paul Alger, and many others. We thank you for your comments, for enjoying the race, and for your telegrams. Now, I'll be back in just a moment with more from the Speedway, but now stay tuned for the greatest spectacle in racing. Here's the lap prize winnings for our various drivers in today's race. Sam Hanks' car, number 9, led for 141 laps and collects $21,150. The chances are very good with that kind of lap prize accumulation that Sam may take home the first $100,000 purse from the Speedway. That's strictly speculation. Car number 26, Jim Rathman, takes home $3,600. Paul Russo in 54, $3,600. Pat O'Connor in number 12, $1,200. And Troy Ruttman in number 52, $450. $21,150 for Sammy Hanks. Well, friends, the broadcast you just heard was an exclusive radio presentation of the Indianapolis Motor Speedway Network. Reproduction in whole or in part of the material contained in this broadcast is prohibited without permission of the Indianapolis Motor Speedway Network. And so, sports fans, this winds things up from the world's greatest race course for another year. Today, you've been on hand for the running of the 41st annual 500-mile race from Indianapolis, Indiana. You've heard how Sam Hanks of Pacific Palisades, California, has just become the new King of Speed. A name to join the immortals of sport. To Sammy, his thousands of fans, friends, and family, we add our hearty congratulations and wish him well during the year ahead. But next May, there will be 33 of the world's fastest drivers and machines back at the same track. Again thrilling to the words, gentlemen, start your engines. Then the elusive chase for fame, glory, riches, and the checkered flag that signifies it all. Well, that checkered pattern smiled on one today as the thunder of the engines died away before us. Sam Hanks, the champion of automobile racing this May 30th. To our broadcast technical crew, headed by Bob Mitten, the chief engineer, Johnny Walters and Charlie Treat here in the tower, Willis Fix, Charlie Young, Gene Bratton in the pits, Herman Hughes in the garage, Clarence Morgan on the southwest turn, Bob Riggs in the southeast turn, Clyde Wynn on the backstretch, Cliff Luke on the northeast turn, and Bill Burt on the northwest turn, our thanks for your engineering know-how that permitted the instantaneous all-day switching and the mixing of our voices with the roar of the background. To Bill Frosch on the southwest turn, Bob Rhodes in the southeast, Bernie Herman on the back stretch, Robin Bright in the northeast, Jim Shelton in the northwest, in the pits, Luke Walton, Gordon Graham, and Greg Smith, the garage area, Floyd Davis, and Charlie Brockman with me here in the control tower, a special bouquet of car nations to all of you. To Ed Sullivan and Lee Stevens for commercial words from Mercury. And our calm, cool, and collected producer, Bill Dean. Nice going, Bill, for your nerveless mainstay job handling our crew, and me too. Our Speedway Network director, Gil Berry, who again has spent the past year in preparation for this thousands of miles of telephone lines and other problems he's had to carry to promote this special broadcast across the nation and around the world. We've been pleased to again have with us the Armed Forces Radio Service, to reach our servicemen and women everywhere. And we'd like very much to hear from all of you listeners, from our far-flung places here at home anyplace. I especially would like to see how the reception was in the South Pole today at Antarctica. Or here at home, if you enjoyed the coverage of the 500, just write to me. A card or letter would be appreciated. Write to Sid Collins, care of the Indianapolis Motor Speedway, Indianapolis, Indiana. This program came to you through the facilities of WIBC, Indianapolis. We'll be inviting you to watch Sam Hanks on Mercury's show with Ed Sullivan this Sunday night in New York City, June the 2nd. Now, for the 10th consecutive year, it's my pleasure to wish you a very pleasant good afternoon and safe driving from the capital of speed. 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Now, this is Sid Collins returning you to your local studio.
12: 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Here's Nick Yeoman.
13: Hello and thanks for joining us for a special presentation of the IndyCar Radio Network. I'm Nick Yeoman. This is First to the Flag, where we sit down with some of IndyCar's best drivers to take a look back at their first career IndyCar win, with radio broadcast highlights helping to tell the story. Today on First of the Flag, we look back at March 24th, 2019, with the one and only running of the IndyCar Classic at Circuit of the Americas, just outside of Austin, Texas. It's a race that still holds a place in the IndyCar record book, featuring the youngest race winner in series history, as an 18-year-old scored the victory in just his third career IndyCar start. The 3.4-mile, 20-turn road course in the Lone Star State provided a certain leveling of the playing field, with the track being new to just about everybody, but the cream would still rise to the top in qualifying, as IndyCar's all-time leader in pole positions, Will Power, would grab the top starting position. He'd be flanked by three cars associated with Andretti Autosport. The first two were in-house Andretti drivers in Alexander Rossi and Ryan Hunter-Reay, but starting fourth was 18-year-old Colton Herta, driving an Andretti-prepared car owned by Indianapolis businessman Mike Harding and George Michael Steinbrenner, whose family had run the New York Yankees for generations. Mark Janes and driver analyst Anders Krohn would guide listeners through this one as IndyCar went racing at COTA.
14: We're waiting on the signal from Paul Blevins. Green flag is out, and this race is underway, and Will Power takes the lead going up to turn one.
15: Alexander Rossi tried to tuck in behind his competitor. That's the driver on the outside of row number one, or should say the inside, Will Power, but they're pretty clean, called four wide through. So it's Will Power, then Alexander Rossi. Then it's the machine of Colton Herta, Jake Query, Ryan Hunter race fourth.
16: Will Power with a sizable lead. Now, oh, we've got a spin. It's one of the aero machines that works its way through the kitty litter. We'll call it in the S's. It is, as I take a look at it, I believe it's Marcus Ericsson. No, it's Zach Beach. It's the machine of Zach Beach that started ninth. He is going to relegate to the back of the field as everybody works their way to you, Nick Yeoman.
13: Leaders up the hill already. Back down to turn at number 11. It is Will Power with about a 4 or 5 car length advantage. One car swings awful low to protect. That's Graham Rahal trying to hold on to the 8th or 9th position. He nearly makes contact. That looked like Santino Ferrucci. That's the car of Zach Beach, back full song, but it's Will Power, your leader, on the opening lap.
14: Zach started on the inside of row 5. He's created a long day for himself.
17: Yeah, that's a big disappointment, and the only thing he can hope for at this point in time is a full course yellow, as there is a load of action coming into turn 12 now. First time for all, at least under race conditions, trying to figure out a few people running wide coming off the corner. But somehow, for the most part, everyone keeping it clean on this opening lap.
13: After things sorted out in the opening few laps, Power and Rossi emerged as the favorites to win. An aggressive move at the start into turn one would get Herta to third around Hunter-Reay, but the young driver would admit he was just happy that weekend to even be starting at the front end of the field.
18: I remember, you know, being pretty ecstatic to qualify fourth. It's really tough, you know, to kind of progress in that qualifying system into the fast 12 and the fast 6. And it was quite a competitive weekend, first time at COTA, but we did quite a bit of testing beforehand with the preseason testing being there. So everybody was really fast. And then I remember the start of the race. I didn't feel extremely competitive in the first few laps. And then we kind of got going, and I got into a rhythm. But the biggest problem was I was using way too much rear brake, and I was killing the rear tires. And that was, like, my biggest problem. Not the blacks, but the reds. And this is still in a time where we used reds a lot in the races, whereas now you typically don't see guys using used reds as much. It's only new reds and or blacks. So on the used reds, it completely destroyed my rear tires, and I lost sight of Will and Alex.
13: The race at Circuit of the Americas would be clean and green for the first 44 laps, which favored the two dominant drivers in Power and Rossi. In fact, Power would dominate, leading every lap until the only caution flag of the day would flip the race strategy on its head. With just 16 laps to go, the final fuel window opened, and drivers like Herta, Hunter Ray, and Joseph Newgarden, who were essentially battling for the third step on the podium, came to pit lane for their final stops. Moments later, James Hinchcliffe and Felix Rosenquist would make contact out of turn 19, sending Sweden's Rosenquist into the inside wall with a damaged car blocking pit entrance. That crash was the absolute last thing Power and Rossi wanted to see, as they'd have to make their last pit stops under yellow, sacrificing track position and the top two spots. Things would only go from bad to worse, though, for Power during the final pit stop.
14: Here they come. The front three, Will Power, so dominant on the day, day first. Will Power had led 45 laps and could smell that $100,000 bonus, but it looks like it's evaporated.
19: Yeah, back-to-back pole positions to start 2019. He's not going to finish that way, though, as the captain brings Will Power into his pit stall. They're going to go with sticker reds on this final stint. Oh, then he stalls the car. Scott Dixon and Alexander Rossi get by. Still not able to engage that number 12 Verizon Chevrolet. Simon Pagenaud also gets by. Will Power throws his hands into the air. Boy, and then the rest of the field. That includes Zach Veach and Max Shilton. Will Power still sitting there. Crew member now getting inside the cockpit trying to do what he can do. He's revved a little bit. This pit stop continues now at 40 seconds and counting. Gives it a thumbs up. Revs the engine, still isn't able to go. Oh, what a horrible ending to this day for Will Power.
13: That moment would hand the lead of an IndyCar race over to Herta for the first time in his young career. And while his pace was strong that day in Austin, just about everyone recognized what a lucky break the Californian had caught.
20: Standing by with George Steinbrenner, part of the ownership here at Harding Steinbrenner Racing. Wasn't it a couple of years ago that you and young Colton Herta moved into the Indy Lights program? You watched him win races there. You were a little nervous, I know, at St. Petersburg, your first big race as a team owner. What are you thinking right now with your young driver up front here at the Circuit of the Americas?
21: Feeling lucky after that yellow, you know, that tends to happen a lot here. We were able to get out in front of it and get ourselves up in front. We got a couple of really fast guys behind us, so we'll see what we got. We're full blow to the end, so we'll see if we can keep up behind us.
18: Well, my heart was racing when the yellow came out because I thought, well, maybe they got into the pits right before it, because I think I was coming around like the back straight, and so they would have been quite a ways ahead because I had pitted, and so I thought, oh, they're going to be like right around where the pit lane is, but Felix was covering the pit entry, so they closed pit lane immediately. And it was still my, like, really early on, it was my second or third IndyCar race, so I didn't fully like understand what it meant when the yellow came out. I thought that I would go to the front, but I wasn't sure. I was in for a shock, and you know, the most nerve-wracking part was probably those last like 10 laps after the restart, especially with Joseph being right behind me.
14: Now let's turn our attention to the 88 of Colton Herta. What a story.
17: I mean, indeed, what a story. I mean, the fact that he's leading this race, and yes, he has had help by the fact that Will Power, Alexander Rossi, and Scott Dixon got caught out by that full course yellow. However, he's been there all day long, hasn't put a foot wrong.
14: No, he
17: frankly deserves to be up there. So now it's just a question of, can the likes of Joseph Newgarden and Ryan Hunter-Reay use their years of experience to get by Colton Herta, or will Colton Herta, now with clean air, be able to sail away?
14: We are about to find out if this kid is as cool as he seems to be with everything that he does. 10 laps to go when we go green flag racing this time by, and he's going to be pursued by the likes of Joseph Newgarden, Ryan Hunter-Reay, Graham Rahal, and Pato O'Ward. The 88 of Colton Herta starts to push the issue just a little bit, waiting to see the green flag. He gets the call, and a great start for Colton Herta as he heads towards turn number one.
13: With the lead and a historic win in sight, Herta focused forward on the job at hand while Newgarden and Hunter Ray would do everything they could just to stay with the 18-year-old in the closing laps. The race would stay green to the checkered flag with an all-out sprint to the finish for a trio of Americans in Austin, Texas.
14: Colton Herta, this time, as he makes his way up the straightaway. Believe it or not, this talented young driver will see the white flag fly. Greet him in turn number one, Michael Young.
15: He has the name. The question, did he have the talent? I think the answer, a resounding yes. We can call him the California Kid from Valencia, California. Colton Herta through turn number three, looking for his first NTT IndyCar Series win here in the Classic.
16: Mentioned earlier this weekend that he could presumably have four opportunities to try to become the youngest man ever to win the Indianapolis 500. But at the age of 19, Colton Herta is trying to get his first NTT IndyCar Series victory. Nick Yeoman, help bring him home on his way.
2: You mentioned the Indianapolis 500. There is a photo online floating around for 2011 where an 11-year-old Colton Herta is in victory lane with the late Dan Weldon after Brian Herta and Steve Newey's team slayed the giant and pulled the upset. Colton Herta in just his third IndyCar start, Mark, about to pull off one whale of an upset as he makes his way down the backstretch for the final time.
14: As we mentioned, in 2018, he finished runner-up in the Indy Lights Championship. He collected a total of 6 wins over 2 Indy Lights seasons. He won the 2018 Freedom 100 and completed a historic sweep of the month of May at the Indianapolis Motor Speedway. As we mentioned, a star is on the rise. He is from Valencia, California, and he carries the name proudly of his father, who earned the respect of so very, very many in open-wheel racing and continues to do so. While he's with another race team, we are certain that Dad will be so very, very proud. He'll come off the final turn for the final time. He will see the twin checkers. And how about this youngster? Colton Herta is going to go to victory lane in the NTT IndyCar Series debut here at the Circuit of the Americas.
19: Colton Herta, victory lane for the very first time, and at the first time here at Circuit of the Americas, he is being greeted by every member of this Harding Steinbrenner Racing Team. The folks at Honda are here. Wait a minute, you're 19 years old. You're not supposed to do this early.
3: I'm 18 years old. I'm not 19 yet. I don't turn 19 for another week. So, yeah, but what a hell of a roller coaster. Oh.
19: Brian Herta has come over to offer his congratulations.
3: Yeah, what a race, man. I'm worn out.
19: What, I mean, you're going through this race. Things are settling in. You're up front, but then all of a sudden the caution comes out. You restart out front. What are you thinking at that point?
3: What the hell do I do? Man, I've never done a restart on red, so that was a brand new thing for me. And I think we had really good pace early on in the stint. Kind of faded at the end of the stints, but, you know, with only 10 laps to go and really no wear on the tires, we were in a really good place.
19: You go back to Friday, the engine issues, mechanical issues that you guys had. I mean, you guys fought through this. This is a win for the entire team, which is obviously a big win with George Michael on board now with this group.
3: Yeah, everyone did a spectacular job. All the boys did a great job. All the Honda engineers get the new engine in for the end of practice too. So it was a hell of a weekend, and to cap it off like this, I was not expecting that.
19: How does an 18-year-old, soon to be 19-year-old, celebrate something like this?
3: Well, I got to go in the simulator Tuesday, so I'm flying back to Indy tonight, and that'll be my celebration. I get to drive some more.
13: With the win, Herta would make IndyCar history, passing Graham Rahal as the youngest driver to win an IndyCar race, accomplishing the feat at just 18 years, 11 months, and 25 days old. Herta wouldn't be done winning in 2019, as he'd take Harding Steinbrenner Racing to victory lane a second time in the season-ending race at Laguna Seca, a race he'd dominate by leading 83 of 90 laps. Herta has quickly become one of the drivers to beat each and every weekend in the NTT IndyCar Series, and despite now being a veteran of the sport with an impressive trophy case, he has no problem admitting his first win came with a lot of luck.
18: I got saved by a yellow. So, you know, I think I was kind of locked in for a podium there. The win was definitely lucky. I was not going to win with how the race was going. Maybe if there was a yellow and I had a restart to maybe past these guys, maybe I could have, but most likely scenario was I was going to finish on in third or second on the podium. But yeah, I guess it was just my day.
13: From all of us at the IndyCar Radio Network, we hope you've enjoyed this look back at Colton Herta's first IndyCar win in the 2019 IndyCar Classic at Circuit of the Americas. 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For all of us at the IndyCar Radio Network, I'm Nick Yeoman, and we'll talk to you again soon with another trip down memory lane with First of the Flag.
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24: May 26, 1997, and for only the third time in history, we'll try to run the entire 500-mile race on a second day. Yesterday, heavy rain postponed this event until today, Memorial Day. This annual renewal of speed and bravery brings today blank pages, rules, cars, engines, chassis are all new, 12 veterans and 13 rookies set to go. Regardless of what day this event is run on, it remains the greatest spectacle in racing. And so for the second time in 1997, we say it's race day in Indianapolis.

0: live from the world's greatest race course, the Indianapolis Motor Speedway. Coverage of the 81st running of the Indianapolis 500 is brought to you by Brewery Fresh Budweiser, who reminds you that fresh beer tastes better. 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Stop, go, Pennzoil. By Goodyear, number one in racing, number one in tires. By Aurora by Oldsmobile, the official pace car of the Indy Racing League. 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
1: For the 81st time, the Indianapolis Motor Speedway has come alive on this Memorial Day to allow race drivers to fulfill their ultimate goal in life, to compete at the world's greatest race course. At the end of the endurance by man and machine lies Victory Lane, by actual measurement just a few hundred feet below us in front of the Master Control Tower, but by accomplishment a distance that very few have ever achieved in a lifetime. Only one of the 35 competitors in today's race will gain admittance to that important piece of real estate. The car must be tuned by a master mechanic to run perfectly. The driver must be tuned mentally to master the track and the competition. The skill, daring, and spirit against hazardous odds will gain the victory. But that comes later. In the interim, I and 12 other broadcasters located around the race course will paint you the word pictures of the color, the drama, and the excitement of this speed classic, which has no equal. Today we beam the sounds of the 500 to millions of listeners around the world, more than 500 radio stations in these United States. The Armed Forces Radio Network and LaCie Shortwave Broadcasting are carrying our words and descriptions. The race will sound different than it has in several years. Gone are the turbocharged engines, replaced by the normally aspirated 4-liter engines from Oldsmobile and Nissan. This is the Indianapolis 500 as you've never seen or heard it before. We greet you from the Indianapolis Motor Speedway for the second time here in 1997. Yesterday was a washout. The weather today, well, it's still cloudy here in Indianapolis. There was sunshine earlier today. However, the clouds have moved in once again, and the weather forecast is for a chance of rain, but not until later this afternoon. The track is dry here in Indianapolis, and we have every reason to believe that this race will get started on time at about 54 minutes from right now. Clouds and much cooler weather than yesterday. In fact, it's rather windy here at the Speedway, but thousands of race fans are going to their seats, and we should have a start to this 81st running of the 500 within the hour. As I mentioned, we have new chassis and new engines this year here at the Indianapolis Motor Speedway and part of the Indy Racing League. The chassis come from Dallara of Italy and G-Force of Great Britain, and the engines from Oldsmobile Aurora and Nissan Infiniti. Let's go for our first interview down to the pit area and Vince Welsh.
2: Standing here with Frank Hansowitz, who oversaw the development and production of the Nissan Infiniti engine, and those gentlemen and those engines almost in the spotlight as much as the drivers today. Frank, a huge day in the history of Nissan Motorsports at the Indianapolis 500.
3: It sure is. It's a very, very big day for us. When we announced 15 months ago that we were coming here, we said at that time that we had the greatest respect for the facility, the place, the significance of the event, and we've maintained that all along, and I think in the last month we've even learned to respect this place more.
2: Six cars carrying the Infiniti power today. The one thing for Infiniti has been the duration. People believe that is a motor that can hang around for 500 miles, and at this race, that may be the key.
3: When we got into the development of this thing and started actually running them, and everybody on both camps had a little bit of reliability problems, we identified that reliability had to be the first key. And that's what we worked very hard on. And so far this month, the reliability of the Infiniti engine has looked very good.
2: Any new developments as we look ahead to the start of the race at 11 o'clock surrounding the engine?
3: No, we've kind of set a course, and it's always important to have a business plan or a game plan in this sort of situation. And when we came here and we ran that, basically everybody has run the 209 to 211 pace with the Nissan Infiniti engine, and we feel that's a good race pace, so we're running them just like we did in practice, just like we did in qualifying, and in practice after everybody qualified.
2: Frank Hansowitz oversaw the development and production of the Nissan Infiniti, maybe the biggest day in the history of Nissan Motorsports today at the Indianapolis 500.
1: Thank you, Vince. We're very delighted to have on the broadcast today a man who is viewing his 50th Indianapolis 500. He's the publisher and editor emeritus of National Speed Sport News. He'll be working the pit area and reporting occasionally. We say good morning to Chris Economaki.
4: Well, thank you very much, Bob, for the kind words. I'm down here on the start-finish line with Tony George. The man has worked so hard to get the Indy Racing League off the ground. Tony, I see your associates are all smiles. Bill Donaldson, Executive Director Lee O'Mell, your Director Kerry Agagini, and John Cooper. This must be a big day for you.
5: Well, everyone's worked very hard, and we're very excited that we're going to get this race in today. I think a lot of people came from all over the country yesterday, and you know, everyone shared in the disappointment of being washed out until today, but I guess everything happens for a reason. We're not quite sure what the reason is, but we're going to have a great day today.
4: It's been a lot of work, I know, Tony. What's the last 24 hours been like for you?
5: It's really been pretty relaxed. You know, we were able to, you know, decide early on that the day was going to end 1 o'clock yesterday, and we just prepared for today, and you know, that just entailed trying to get things cleaned up and get everyone out of here safely and get ready for them to return today. But, you know, everybody got home early yesterday, got some rest, and we're back out here at 3:30 this morning to do it again.
4: The victory dinner's on our schedule tonight, huh?
5: Yeah, there's no rain date for the banquet halls downtown, so we're going to try and get it all in today.
4: Well, let's hope you keep smiling all day. Thank you, Tony George. A little word before I go back to the booth. Steve Kinzer's out there by his car, and suited up in his pit crew is none other than Ted Johnson, the founder of the World of Outlaws and the man who runs that sprint car circuit, which Kinzer has dominated for so many years. Back to you, Bob.
6: Thank you very much, Rich. Well, Mike King has caught up with the guy who will lead them to the green flag after Johnny Rutherford brings the pace car off the racetrack, Ari Leyendijk, our pole sitter for the 1997 race. Mike?
7: Bob, this is a unique scene back here. Scott Goodyear, of course, Ari's teammate, stretching in the background here in the garage area while Ari sits having low-level electronic impulses being used to relax him here prior to the race. So they've already done the right foot and now working on the forehead and the hands that will grasp that steering wheel today during this event. Ari, 12 previous events here. How do they change for you each year?
8: They don't really change much. It's as exciting every year to get ready for the start of the race. And, you know, the butterflies are going a little bit as usual. It's just some tension, some adrenaline going, and just kind of thinking the start through, and you know, going to do the best job we can today to bring the field down safely and have a good couple of first laps without any incidents.
7: You, of course, going through this ritual now to get yourself relaxed. What else do you do to get yourself mentally in a state of mind to run 500 miles?
8: Well, I try to talk to as little people as I possible as I can, because you know, people always they mean well, but they do tend to get on your nerves a little bit just before the race. So other than that, no particular rituals, just trying to relax. Basically, that's what I'm trying to do.
7: Well, Bob, on that cue, we do not want to get on this man's nerves any more than we already have, so we're going to grab get out of the garage area. Ari Leyendijk will start on the pole today.
6: And we appreciate him taking a few minutes out to talk with us before the green flag drops. The weather here at the Indianapolis Motor Speedway remains cloudy, but it's dry, and the green flag should be about 49 minutes away. Today's broadcast of the 81st Indianapolis 500 is being heard around the world via the Armed Forces Radio Network and the LaCie Broadcasting Network, and around the U.S. on over 500 stations, including WDRC in Hartford, Connecticut, WTEM in Washington, D.C., WSPZ in Tuscaloosa, Alabama, and WDFN in Detroit, Michigan. When I was growing up in eastern Indiana, those who competed here at Indianapolis were my heroes. Later, when I became acquainted with some of them, Troy Ruttman moved to the top of my chart. Less than a week ago, Troy, who once won this race in 1952, died after a battle with cancer. His death came 4 weeks before he was to be honored in his hometown of Moreland, Oklahoma. His win here at Indy was just one of the highlights in his storied career. Donald Davidson, who will be with us again here in the booth on race day, documents the career of Troy Ruttman.
9: 1952 Indianapolis 500 winner, 1951 Midwest Sprint Car Champion, two-time Pacific Coast Sprint Car Champion, URA West Coast Midget Car Titleist, and two-time CRA Champion in West Coast Hot Rods, Troy Ruttman was all of these and more between the ages of 17 and 22. He drove in the 1949 Indianapolis 500 and climbed as high as fourth at 110 laps using an altered birth certificate because he was really only 19. He finished second to Jimmy Bryan in the 1957 Race of Two Worlds at Monza in Italy. He competed in the Daytona 500 and at Riverside, California, and in the 12 Hours of Sebring. He drove a 250F Maserati in the 1958 French Grand Prix at Reims and finished 10th. He led the 500 in 1957 and 1960 and 1961. Then in 1962, he climbed all the way from 30th to 2nd, only to drop out, as in all of these years, because of mechanical trouble. He competed in the 500 for the 12th time in 1964 and shortly thereafter announced his retirement. He said it was time to step aside and make way for the younger drivers. He had raced for 20 years and was still only 34. He was a massive, gangling man who literally vibrated. He was easygoing, fun-loving, unfailingly generous, and simply possessed a phenomenal talent for handling a race car. Troy Ruttman was a true hero.
6: Funeral services for Troy Ruttman will be held tomorrow in Moreland, Oklahoma. Well, a former resident of Central Indiana and a former USAC Open Wheel Champion racked up another win last night and early this morning in the Coca-Cola 600 NASCAR Winston Cup race. Doug Rice has a report on NASCAR's longest event.
10: Thanks a lot, Bob. NASCAR a little bit luckier yesterday than the IRL in getting their race in. The Coca-Cola 600 started late, and it went long, and when it was all over, a very familiar face was back in victory lane. Jeff Gordon had scored his fifth Winston Cup victory of the season. The race was cut short by almost 100 miles simply because of the lateness of the hour. It was almost 1 o'clock in the east when the checkered flag finally fell for Jeff Gordon.
11: Well, I think when that rain came, that really came to us. The track came to us. I knew right on the first lap, I was like, man, this is a totally different track than it was. It was real slick before, and it tightened up, and that's what we needed. We were a little bit loose before, and it seemed like the longer I run, the higher I had to go down there in 3 and 4. I got pretty close to that wall a couple times. I said, I better back it off here just a little bit, but I was running real hard to catch Rusty. He ran a great race, and he's tough to catch at a place like this, and so this is a great night for the Rainbow Warriors and everybody on this DuPont Automotive Finish Chevrolet. I'm just in shock right now. I cannot believe that we actually pulled this thing off.
10: Five laps from halfway, the rains came and delayed the action for nearly 3 hours. But when they got back under the green, Jeff Gordon once again proved that he's got the muscle to get it done. He passed Rusty Wallace with less than 15 laps to go and steadily pulled away from the field to grab his second victory in the Coca-Cola 600. Rusty Wallace was second, followed by Mark Martin. Then it was Bill Elliott and Jeff Burton. The rest of the top 10, Bobby Labonte, Dale Earnhardt, Terry Labonte, Morgan Shepherd, and Ricky Rudd. The point spread, it's very small. Only 6 points now separate the leader, Terry Labonte, from second place, Jeff Gordon. The Charlotte Motor Speedway will not remain quiet for very long, for on July 26th, the drivers and the cars of the Indy Racing League will visit to race under the lights here on Saturday night. From the Charlotte Motor Speedway, I'm Doug Rice.
6: And we look forward to broadcasting that event here on the Indianapolis Motor Speedway Radio Network. Well, Robbie Gordon, of course, was in that race, but yesterday's rainout here means that John Andretti remains the only driver to compete in the Indy 500 and the Coca-Cola 600 in the same day. Let's find out how Robbie is feeling this morning as we go once again to Vince Welsh.
12: Well, Robbie, how are you feeling today after an eventful day yesterday?
13: We've got a lot of confidence in the engine now. These guys have got a lot of experience building these engines. The key's going to be to run 500 miles. You know, if we get a lap down, we just got to remember not to worry about it, and we'll go racing them at the end. We got a really good team here with the Coors team, and the guys have really worked hard all month. And I know it's been frustrating for all of them, but maybe today we can prove ourselves.
12: I know yesterday you wanted to run both events in the same day. Obviously, the rain here prohibited you from doing that, but you did run at Charlotte. Physically, how do you feel?
13: Physically, I'm great. I feel like I haven't run a race yet. So, the guys gave me a real good car last night. We knew the rain was coming and we had to go. We got a little messed up there. But, the key here is to be around at the end and run 500 miles and, not make any mistakes in the pits. And hopefully the Coors team can do that.
12: Yesterday, when it looked like we may be staring at a 101-lap event at the Indianapolis 500, today the weather seems as though we're going to be able to go the distance. Do you change your approach at all?
13: Well, I think if you're going to race for 100 laps, it'd be a 250-mile sprint race. 500-mile race is like running the Baja 1000. I mean, it's tough, and there's so many things and so many variables change consistently. You just got to really use your head here.
12: Best of luck.
13: Thank you.
12: Robbie Gordon.
6: And Robbie Gordon among the many drivers now getting set for this 500 miles of Indianapolis, and the green flag is about 40 minutes away. Earlier this month during qualifying, Ari Lyandeye captured the pole position for today's race. He collected $100,000 from PPG, and his crew chief, Skip Fall, collected $10,000 from True Value Hardware Stores, sponsors of the True Value Pole Winning Chief Mechanics Award. PPG is also awarding each starter in today's race a cash award of $15,000 and a starter's ring to commemorate their start in the 97 Indy 500. Since 1983, PPG has awarded over $5 million in prize money to the drivers in the Indianapolis 500. The defending champion of this race is Buddy Lazier. He's with Vince Welsh.
2: Well, Buddy Lazier just said, haven't we done this before? And indeed we have. Yesterday, Buddy and I were sharing an umbrella. Thankfully, it's a lot different situation today, Buddy. How do you feel differently mentally as we stand here with better conditions?
14: Yeah, I feel, you know, I think it was a real letdown and you relaxed, but now it's time to get pumped up again and get ready to go. And all the adrenaline's flowing. It's a cool day, which is going to actually be good for our race car. And it's great to see all the fans out here. I mean, it looks like and feels like Sunday.
2: You mentioned the cooler temperatures, and this is a condition that we ran in for the majority of the month. Does that give teams an advantage today, you believe?
14: I think that allows them to have a good handle on you know, what the condition, the barometric pressure, temperature, air density has a lot to do with the setups on an aerodynamic or on a ground effects race car. Oh, it makes a difference for sure.
2: Best of luck, Buddy. Buddy Lazier, the defending Indianapolis 500 champion, and we go up the road to Mike King.
7: Tony Stewart will start in the middle of row number one. You just made a statement that the wind has changed and you don't like it. Why is that?
15: Well, it's not that I don't like it. Just we tested with it the opposite direction that it is. So all you really have to do is just treat the ends like, you know, treat one and two like it's three and four and three and four like it's one and two. So it's nothing major. I mean, it's nothing I'm uncomfortable with.
7: During practice, during carb day, you had a situation with the helmet that made you kind of uncomfortable. You've got two helmets out here. Has that been resolved?
15: Well, we think so. I told Larry, I go, if this thing bounces around the first session, just tape me in the car and tape it to where it won't rattle. So I'm not real worried about it. I think we got that problem solved.
7: Lastly, you come here this year as a veteran, last year as a rookie. How different are the nerves as far as getting set for this thing?
15: Well, I'm not so sure after just 1 year here that you're a veteran, but I'm more calm today than I was yesterday, and I was calmer yesterday than I was last year here by far. So I feel pretty relaxed today, really. I had a good night's sleep last night and, you know, woke up this morning feeling good, and I'm just ready to go race.
7: And drove right into the track this morning, no problem.
15: Took 7 minutes. Didn't take long at all.
7: There you go. So Tony Stewart looking relaxed, feeling relaxed down here in his pit area, just minutes away from climbing into the car. Let's go to Chuck Marlowe.
16: Down here about 125 yards from the entrance to turn number one, and leading the cars down for the green flag is three-time Indianapolis 500 winner Johnny Rutherford. Johnny, anything different this year than in years past?
17: I think probably the fact that we're going to stay with the cars until we come out of turn four, and then I will make a dash to the pit opening and come through the opening, and that's about it. We want to try to get us a picture postcard start. You know, we think these guys are plenty capable. So with the new engines and the new cars, I think we're going to see a great start.
16: You were on the communication system just a few minutes ago. To whom do you talk, and what do you talk about, and what are you looking for?
17: Well, we're talking to control, which is high above the grandstand, on top of the grandstand, on the front straightaway, just past the start finish line, and they have a television system and the view that they can see what's going on. And so we're getting information from them as we go out there, and we'll do a step up in speed on the pace lap, bring them down the back straightaway at about probably 85, 90 miles an hour, and then we will increase to 100 miles an hour across the short chute in the north end, and then coming through turn four, I will up the speed to about 110 miles an hour and bring them off of the corner in perfect formation, we're hoping, and give them the racetrack to go racing on.
16: John, we hope for a very slow and safe start, and we look for you up in the booth after the race is going.
17: Looking forward to it.
16: Thank you, John, very much. Up to Bob in the booth.
6: Three-time winner Johnny Rutherford will be here in the booth with his expert commentary after he finishes the all-important job of driving the pace car. We've heard from all of our pit reporters except one. Let's introduce you now to Mark James, who's standing by with Davey Hamilton.
18: A guy who has worn many, many hats this month. In addition to qualifying, you've also helped set up the car for Paul Durant, helped get him a job here with the Foyt team. It's been an interesting month for you. For you as a driver in your car, been pretty solid so far.
19: Yeah, it really has. AJ Foyt Power Team car has been fabulous all month long. We've had no problems whatsoever. And they had a tough on the Conseco cars, but we have Scott Sharp. He'll be back with us soon. We got Paul Durant, Billy Boat in those cars. They'll be tough today as well. And, you know, I feel real good. We're here in the middle of the third row, so we're towards the front of this thing. And, you know, the strategy is just hang on all day, and hopefully we have something for them at the end.
18: What does it do to you mentally when you prepare yourself to get going yesterday and then have to put it off a day?
19: Well, it was a tough day yesterday, just waiting around and hoping it wasn't going to rain. You get suited up, come out here. But, you know, I'm fired up today. I'm ready to go. I just kind of put that all behind me, and it's just today's like the real race day to me. So it's I'm excited. Time to get going.
18: Good, safe race. Best of luck to you today.
19: Thank you very much.
18: Davey Hamilton.
6: One of the 35 starters in this year's race. Of course, two were added in order that the field might contain the fastest 33 qualifiers, plus the two that were guaranteed spots due to IRL rules. That 25-8 rule, so-called, has been scrapped for 1998 and beyond. Howdy Bill and I will be back in a moment to run down the starting lineup and tell you how to score the 81st Indy 500.
20: Go where you wanna go, leave the boundaries far behind you.
21: 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The new ultra-high-performance Goodyear Eagle F1.
20: Serious freedom. Goodyear, Goodyear.
22: How many of us actually listen to our cars? Now let's slow that down.
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0: charitable contribution is based on Stefan's finish today. We know that you still like to keep charts of who's running where during the running of this Indianapolis 500-mile race, and Howdy Bell is here to tell you how to score this race, and then I'll have the lineup. Howdy?
1: Thanks, Bob, and good morning, everybody. It's really quite simple. All you need to do is write down the left side of your sheet of paper the numbers 1 through 35, representing the 35 positions. Then at the top of your piece of paper, write down 20-lap intervals. That is 20, 40, 60, 80, 100, and up to 200. I will give you every 20 laps the position, the car number, and the driver's name. Now, because we must go through the standings quickly, you may want to write down only the car number and not worry about writing out the driver's name. Then at the end of the broadcast, you can go back and chart the progress of each driver. Now, we will also give you the average speed at those intervals and also the record speed at the end of each 20-lap interval. And by drawing up your scoring chart in this manner, you'll have a complete tracking of all 35 drivers in today's race. And let's have a good one, Bob.
0: And here is the starting lineup with car number and driver, hometown, and car sponsor. On the pole in car number 5, Ari Leyendyke from Scottsdale, Arizona, in the way for Sprint PCS Miller Lite, G-Force Aurora. Middle of the front row, Tony Stewart, car number 2 from Indianapolis, in the Glidden Menard Special, a G-Force Aurora. Outside the front row, Vincenzo Sospiri. Car number 8, he is from Monte Carlo, Monaco, in the Old Navy, Scandia, Royal Purple, Alta XL, that is a Dallara Aurora. In the second row, car number 3, Robbie Buell from Miami, Florida, in the Quaker State Special, a G-Force Aurora. In the middle of the second row, Scott Goodyear, car number 6, from Toronto, Ontario, in the Nortel, Sprint PCS, Quebecor Printing, G-Force Aurora. Outside row number 2, Jim Guthrie, car number 27. He's from Albuquerque, New Mexico. It's the Jacuzzi Blueprint Racing Dallara Aurora. The third row, car number 52, Jeff Ward from San Juan Capistrano, California, in the First Plus Team Cheever G-Force Aurora. Middle of the third row, car 14, Davey Hamilton from Boise, Idaho, in the A.J. Foyt Power Team Racing G-Force Aurora. Outside the third row, Eliseo Salazar from Santiago, Chile, car number 7, the Copec Crystal Scandia Dallara Aurora. In the fourth row, car number 91, defending champion Buddy Lazier from Vail, Colorado, in the Delta Faucet Montana Himmelgarn Racing Dallara Infinity. Middle of that row, Eddie Cheever, car 51, Tampa, Florida, the First Plus Team Cheever G-Force Aurora. Outside the fourth row, Robbie Gordon, car 42, from Cornelius, North Carolina, in the Coors Light G-Force Aurora. The fifth row, Stefan Gregoire, car 77, Vittel, France, the Chastain Motorsports G-Force Aurora. Middle of the fifth row, Afonso Giafone, car 17, Sao Paulo, Brazil is the hometown. The General Motors of Brazil, Chitwood Dallara Aurora is the car name. Outside the fifth row, Kenny Breck, car number 4. He's from Karlstad, Sweden, in the Monsoon Gallus Racing G-Force Aurora. In the sixth row, inside, car 12, Buzz Calkins from Denver, Colorado, in the Bradley Food Mart's G-Force Aurora. Middle of the sixth row, it's Dr. Jack Miller from Carmel, Indiana, a dentist. His car number is 40, and the sponsorship is AMS Crest Racing. It's a Dallara Infinity. Outside the sixth row, Mike Groff, car number 10. He's from Pasadena, California, the Jonathan Birds Cafeteria, Visionaire Bryant, G-Force Infinity. The seventh row, inside, car number 21, Roberto Guerrero from San Juan Capistrano, California, in the Pennzoil Pagan Racing Dallara Infinity. Middle of the seventh row, Steve Kinzer, car number 44. He's from Bloomington, Indiana, in the One Call Menards Quaker State Dallara Aurora. Outside the seventh row, Robbie Groff, car number 30. He's from Atlanta, Georgia, in the Alfa Laval Team Losi McCormick Motorsports G-Force Aurora. Row number 8, inside, Billy Boat, car number 11. He's from Phoenix, Arizona, in the Conseco A.J. Foyt Enterprises Dallara Aurora. Middle of the 8th row, Sam Schmidt, car 16, Las Vegas, Nevada, in the Hope prepaid fuel car Dallara Aurora. And the outside of the 8th row, Billy Rowe, car number 50, from Gilbert, Arizona, in the Sega Progressive Electronics Euro International Dallara Aurora. In the ninth row, on the inside, is Mark Dismore in car number 28. He's from Greenfield, Indiana, in the Kelly Automotive Group, Mechanics Laundry, Bombardier, Granger, Dallara Aurora. Middle of row number 9, it's car number 18, Tice Carlson from Indianapolis in the Klipsch, Tenemic Overhead Door Pile V-Line Earls, Dallara Aurora. Outside the ninth row, Marco Greco, car number 22. He's from Sao Paulo, Brazil, in the Sideplay International Scandia Alta XL, Dallara Aurora. In the 10th row, inside, car 54, Dennis Vitolo from Fort Lauderdale, Florida. In the Smith Klein Beecham Kroger Beck Motorsports Dallara Infinity. In the middle of the 10th row, it's Fermin Velez from Barcelona, Spain. Car number 33, the Old Navy Scandia Royal Purple Alta XL, a Dallara Aurora. On the outside of the 10th row, it's Greg Ray from Plano, Texas. The car number is 97, the Tobacco-Free Kids Dallara Aurora. Row number 11, on the inside, car 34, Alessandro Zampedri from Monte Carlo, Monaco, in the MyJack Scandia Dallara Aurora. In the middle of row number 11, Claude Bourbonnais, car number 72. He is from Quebec, Canada, in the Blueprint Racing Dallara Aurora. On the outside of the 11th row, car number 1, Paul Durant from Manteca, California, in the Conseco A.J. Foyt Racing G-Force Aurora. In row number 12, Lynn St. James on the inside in car number 90, the Daytona Beach, Florida resident in the Lifetime TV Synergy Dallara Infinity. And the final starter in 35th position is Johnny Unser in car number 9. He's from Sun Valley, Idaho, in the Lifetime TV Synergy Dallara Infinity. The average speed for the 35-car field this year was 212.286 miles an hour. Last year, the 33-car average was 227.807. The difference is 15.521 miles an hour, and that is the largest drop from one year to another in Speedway history. Out on the racetrack, all 35 cars have been gridded, and there is a lot of milling around on the straightaways. There are fewer dignitaries and fewer bands here than there were yesterday. As a matter of fact, the Purdue University band has always been here on what is supposed to be race day, as it was yesterday. However, the Purdue University band is not here today, but the color guard is. And in just a few minutes from now, we will begin the opening ceremonies of this Indianapolis 500-mile race, the national anthem, and it all culminates, of course, with the command to start engines and the green flag about 23 minutes from right now. This is the second time that we have tried to get this race in here in 1997, and it's very impressive to look out over the grandstand and see that although not all the seats are filled, I would say that we were at least 90% capacity, as we're just a few minutes now away from the opening ceremonies. And Donald Davidson is here in the booth once again.
2: Thanks, Bob. Couple of notes. I don't know why this just occurred to me just a few moments ago. The last time we had a race with the entire field being unturbocharged engines would be 1962, I think. Other than that, there was whenever there was a Novi in, then you're you've got a supercharger or a turbocharger. In terms of the rookies, there's 13 in the lineup this year. There was 17 in the lineup last year. And there's a stat that came to my attention after the race, which I wish I had known on race day. With 17 rookies in last year's field, do you know how many rows were comprised entirely of rookies?
0: I know the answer, but I'll...
2: It's amazing.
0: None,
2: the,
0: right?
2: The answer is none, and I never would have guessed that. And this year with 13, so that means that we've had 30 new drivers in the last 2 years. There is one row comprised all of rookies this year, but that stat I found was astounding from a year ago.
0: Well, we now approach the time when we will, along with everyone else, pause for just a few minutes to honor our country. And remember those who have fought for the freedom we enjoy and those who have given their lives in that cause. In a moment, we'll join the Speedway Public Address System for the ceremonies. The voices you will hear will be those of Tom Carnegie, Dave Calabro, and Jim Phillippe. One voice that is not here this year is John Totten. We miss his presence here at the Speedway and wish him a speedy recovery. And we hope that he is back with us next year and many years to come. Many consider what you are about to hear the most emotional moments in all of sports. We'll hear the national anthem, the invocation, taps, back home again in Indiana, and then the command, which will be given this year by Mary Holman George, the chairman of the board of the Indianapolis Motor Speedway. We also will be thinking about Mary Fendrick Holman, who has given the command for the past several years. Health will not permit her to be with us here today, but we will be thinking of her and also congratulate her on being inducted into the Speedway's Hall of Fame along with Gordon Johncock. Let's now join the Speedway Public Address System.
3: Presents our national anthem.

0: Have a God bless you all. Yeah. Have a great race. Thank you.
1: Good go. Good go.
2: Florence Henderson singing the national anthem. She is a very good friend of the Hallman George family and always is here on race day and does a great job singing the national anthem, but I think she would probably be here as a race fan if she didn't have a specific duty to do. She's a delightful person, and it's always good.
3: Ladies
2: to
3: and gentlemen,
2: Florence
3: would
2: Henderson
3: you please remain standing for the invocation to be delivered this morning by the very Reverend Joseph Shadle, Vicar General of the Archdiocese of Indianapolis.
4: God of grace and holiness, we invoke your presence upon this greatest spectacle in racing, the 81st Indianapolis 500-mile race. We come as peoples of the world, of many religious traditions, from east and west, north and south, from other continents, countries, and our own home. With the Hallman George family, unite the hearts of the hundreds of thousands gathered here and of those millions who join us around the world. Lord, we ask a special blessing for Mary Hallman and the many unsung people who contribute to this great spectacle. This Memorial Day, we offer thanks for the courageous service of our country's fallen ones who gave their lives that we might enjoy freedom. Protect these skilled drivers, their mechanics and crews. Keep them and us safe. For our drivers, we pray, quick minds, hands, and cars. For all gathered here, we pray safe travel home. And Lord, for our skies, we pray, at least for a while, no more rain. And for all, we pray, Godspeed.
2: Here at the Indianapolis Motor Speedway, we await now the playing of Taps, which will be followed by Back Home Again in Indiana. Then the balloons will be released from an area behind the master control tower here at the Indianapolis Motor Speedway. And then the final word before we get started, the command to start engines. Everyone here at the Indianapolis Motor Speedway is standing. The crews are gathered around their cars. The drivers are in their cars already. They have gotten on their helmets. They are positioning themselves and tightening in. And many say it is at this moment that the driver has been waiting for, the chance to get away from all of the news media and the hustle and the bustle to be alone with himself in the race car. That's when he is most comfortable. That's what he has worked all month toward. Skies remain very cloudy here in Indianapolis. The breeze coming from the east, cooling things considerably from yesterday when it was quite warm. And of course, those cool temperatures could have an effect on the race cars. We remember several years ago when it was very cool on race day.
5: We ask you to remain standing.
2: And we had several accidents. Let's hope we don't have those today.
5: On this Memorial Weekend, we pause here in a moment of silence to pay homage to those individuals who have given their lives unselfishly and unafraid to make it possible for us to witness as free men and women the world's greatest sporting event. We also pay homage to those men and women who have given their lives unselfishly and without fear to make racing the world's most spectacular spectator sport.

friend Jim Nabors is unable to be with us in person. However, Jim hopes you will enjoy his recorded presentation of a Speedway tradition. Jim Nabors, and back home again in Indiana.

0: Balloons have been released from the area behind the control tower, and because the wind is in the east, they're blowing right toward the main grandstand across the racetrack, and they didn't reach much altitude, and a lot of them are going directly into the grandstands located on the far side of the track.
1: Bob, we're always looking for something new at the Indianapolis Motor Speedway. Here's another first. This has never happened before quite like this.
0: There are lots of balloons, as a matter of fact, that hardly gained altitude at all, and they are on the racetrack. So this may take a few moments at least to get them off of the racing surface itself. But on the other hand, several thousand did float away over the grandstand and are now headed toward the west. They were yellow, purple, and black in color this year. And now we await the command to start engines.
2: We are just a few moments away now from hearing those famous words. Certainly an emotional time for all of us as we wait the start of the 81st running of this event. And the time has arrived. And here to give those famous words is Chairman of the Board of the Indianapolis Motor Speedway, Mrs. Mary Hellman George.
3: Ladies and gentlemen, start your engines.
4: And that brisk command sends the field of 33 plus 2 in 1997.
0: The roar from 35 normally aspirated engines goes up along the main straightaway here at the Indianapolis Motor Speedway. And in just a few moments, the pace cars will pull away with the 35 starters behind. We have two ceremonial cars and then the actual pace car, which is being driven here at the start of the race, not for the restarts, but during the start of the race by three-time Indianapolis 500 winner, Johnny Rutherford, who will then make his way up here to the booth. It is a cool day. We can't emphasize that too much. And as I was saying a little bit earlier, we remember back in 1992 when it was extremely cool here at the 500, and there were several accidents that were blamed on the fact that a lot of drivers just did not get enough heat in their tires when there was a restart and so on. So we hope that today the drivers will take special note of that, and we won't have any accidents at all for that matter. When the cars are started, the crew chiefs raise their hand, and when everybody has raised his hand down the line, then the cars begin to move, and they are right now. The two ceremonial cars pull away, and then Johnny Rutherford, there goes the front row. The second row is being pushed off. Car on the outside of the second row did not get away. That would be Jim Guthrie. Everybody else moving past Jim Guthrie to the inside of the racetrack. Guthrie's car is out by the wall. This is an unfortunate. There it goes. A little bit of smoke from the engine, but it is fired. And as we look down up toward the north end of the racetrack, it would appear that everyone is rolling. Everyone is rolling. 35 starters underway. The start of the 500 moments from now.

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The new ultra-high-performance Goodyear Eagle F1.

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1: The Aurora. 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The Aurora V8. 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
4: The field comes down the main straightaway. Johnny Rutherford has them under control. The front row of Lion Dyke and Stewart and Sospiri. Drivers warming up their tires. Now let's introduce you to our turn reporters. In corner number one, we say good morning to Jerry Baker.
5: Good morning, Bob. Very chilly, very windy, and about to get very loud down here in the first turn. As usual, we're hanging below the upper grandstand where the wind is whistling at 20 to 30 miles per hour out of the east. We can see the entire main straightaway as the field gathers in front of us right here. We'll check the entire number one turn. We'll take you through the short chute. This is going to be a terrific day, finally, Bob.
4: In turn number two, Ken Double.
6: My position has changed from the top of the turn two suites. I'm more in the middle of the turn. I have a perfect view to my left down the short straightaway and then through the turn. And then as I look to my right, I see the turn two suites and a clear shot down the main straightaway, the back straightaway, I should say, as we see this field moving slowly through this parade lap.
4: And the car is just now moving off of corner number two, at least the front row. It is pretty spread out at this time. We hope they get bunched up a little bit better. In any case, they're headed toward turn number three, and here's Gary Lee.
7: Well, Bob, good morning. My apology for my chattering teeth. It is cold, a brisk breeze, and we are so high above the turn, we had to get permission from the FAA to be up here. But what a view. As they come into view now, tiny specks off the second turn. We focus now into the banking of turn three and off to our right. They'll negotiate that short chute into turn four. The fans have returned. We're ready to go racing. Now back to the tower and Bob Jenkins.
4: All right. Now through the short chute, the pace car moves and they come into the view of Bob Lamy, who'll be reporting from turn number four. Bob?
8: Well, good morning, Bob, and good morning, everybody. A great seat, maybe the best in the house. We've got the wind blowing right in our face, and we can see back to our left the north short chute. The car is coming out of there right now, the pace car with Johnny Rutherford and Ari Lion Dyke on the inside, and Tony Stewart, Vincenzo Sospiri, they come in front of us right now. We've got a great crowd on hand. We're ready for the start of the race, Bob.
4: The field once again remains spread out at this point. The front row is in perfect formation. This concludes the second parade lap, and now the pace begins to pick up. Johnny Rutherford has moved up from 70 to 75 miles an hour. When he comes down here the next time, hopefully we will get the green flag and the race will be underway. They're in front of you, Jerry Baker.
5: Ari Lion Dyke is on the pole, his 13th race. He settled on the pole back in 1993, won it in 90, Tony Stewart. And now Vincenzo Sospiri, the rookie, dived clear down to the inside of the track. Now we'll apparently get back in line. Robbie Buell, Scott Goodyear, Jim Guthrie, who won at Phoenix, second row. Then Warren, Hamilton, Salazar, Lazier, Cheever, and Gordon. They've all gone by me. And Ken, you've got them in front of you in the second quarter.
6: All right, in row four, you've got, again, Lazier inside, Cheever in the middle, Robbie Gordon on the outside. Row five, Stefan Gregoire on the inside, Alfonso Giafone, the rookie, next to Kenny Breck, the other rookie. Inside row six, Buzz Calkins with the driving dentist, Dr. Jack Miller in the middle of six, and Mike Groff on the outside of six. Inside seven, Roberto Guerrero, hoping this is a lucky 13, with Steve Kinzer in the middle, and Robbie Groff right behind his brother Mike on the outside of seven. Row eight, Billy Boat on the inside, driving for A.J. Foyt, with Sam Schmidt in the middle, and Billy Rowe on the outside. Gary Lee.
7: Enter turn three, row nine, Mark Dismore, Tice Carlson, Marco Greco, the 10th row, Dennis Vitolo, Fermin Valles, and Greg Ray across the north chute to Bob Lamy.
8: In row 11, Alessandro Zampedri on the inside, Claude Bourbonnais in the middle, Paul Durant on the outside. Then it's Lynn St. James and Johnny Unser in that last row. They're forming up very well, coming through four. Here, now we got a spin in four. Spin in four, we've got a car into the wall, and actually two cars into the wall. And that happened just coming off the parade lap. Alfonso Giafone is one of them. Kenny Breck is the other. Two rookies into the wall in turn four on the parade lap. The other's car is getting by easily. And now the safety vehicles are out. Giafone and Breck into the wall. Giafone signaling, I believe, that he's all right. Breck climbing out of his car as well. The safety vehicles are there. Breck is out of his car. And Giafone out, and Gregoire, Stefan Gregoire, may also be involved as well. But on the parade lap coming through in turn four, Giafone, I believe, was the first to get a little squirrely. He gets into the wall, and Breck in with him. So, Bob, we've got two in the wall, and Gregoire, also Dennis Vitolo coming into the pits at this point. But the safety crew's out just in front of him, and both drivers out of the car. Bob Jenkins.
4: Well, we saw Dennis Vitolo moving very slowly on the second parade lap, and we wondered if he was going to be able to catch up with the field and start in his assigned position. Let's go to Mike King with a follow-up down in the pits.
8: Rick Gallus is down here. Rick, any idea what happened?
9: No, just Kenny just said he was okay. He didn't say what happened, but he was okay, so I don't know any more than you do.
8: Okay, so Rick Gallus still waiting to find out exactly what happened to his rookie driver, Kenny Breck.
4: Again, the drivers involved are Alfonso Giafone, Stefan Gregoire, and Kenny Breck. Two of the drivers are rookies. Everybody is okay. All three drivers, as a matter of fact, are talking with each other. They are out of their cars. They are conversing with each other. And so the start of this race is going to be delayed somewhat. There is quite a bit of debris up in the fourth turn area, scattered by the cars when they did hit the wall. But again, the good news is that the drivers are okay. Dennis Vitolo is in the pit area, and so he too is having trouble here before the drop of the green flag. We pause 10 seconds for station identification. This is the Indianapolis Motor Speedway Radio Network. This is Bob Jenkins back in the Master Control Tower at the Indianapolis Motor Speedway. The field comes down before us once again. However, they are in single-file formation. We have had a crash on the pace lap. No green has come out yet. Alfonso Giafone, Stefan Gregoire, and Kenny Breck, the rookie from Sweden, involved in this incident. And Breck, quite honestly, was one of those who many thought would do quite well here at the Speedway this year because he has put in a tremendous number of laps in the practice during the month. But apparently, it's all over for him as his car and those of Gregoire and of Alfonso Giafone are rather severely damaged. Donald Davidson, what about the history of this thing?
10: Well, I'm still working on that, Bob. 1957 comes to mind where two cars were involved in an accident while they were lining up for the start. And what we've got to do is to sort out the a few that happened after the green flag had been displayed. But we're trying to think of the ones that that took place before that happened. And it does happen to the best of them. Tom Sneva, 1986, is one that comes to mind. Roberto Guerrero on the pole in 1992. 1970, Jim Malloy outside the third row, coming around for what would have been the green flag. A suspension part snapped, spun him across the in front of the rest of the field. Nobody touched him, and in fact the race was red flagged at that point and delayed for about 15 minutes. There's probably more. We've had accidents right at the start, but the green flag was being displayed when that happened, and we're just simply concentrating on the moment with accidents that have taken place during the one of the three pace laps itself.
4: And let's go back up to turn four and Bob Lamy.
8: Well, Bob, we've got some oil dry being applied now coming down from the wall all the way down into the infield grass. And it is very cold and very windy. We'll see that something will wind up, you know, being a problem of the wind here. And the green track is a problem as well. But we've right now got the three cars up against the wall, the safety vehicles out on the track, and all the other cars going along in the warm-up lane. And again, whether the green track or the wind had anything to do with it, we'll find out later.
4: Well, it's interesting. We have lost the entire fifth row because Stefan Gregoire was on the inside of that row, Giafone in the middle, and Kenny Breck on the outside. So we're going to start this race without the three members of row number five.
10: Another one, too, was 1982. Arguably, they had come out of the fourth turn and were heading for the green flag when an accident took place involving Kevin Cogan. Perhaps a mechanical failure caused him to veer into A.J. Foyt. Several other cars were involved, and it was red flagged at that point. Now, I don't remember the last time where we actually... Well, when Roberto Guerrero spun off, I think they were. It was necessary to send them around on one more lap, so they did four pace laps. But to actually come down and start with the yellow and run several laps under the yellow, that's the first time I remember that happening here.
4: Marco Greco has visited his pit. Dennis Vitolo is still in his. Mark James, what's going on down there?
11: They are working on the throttle linkage on the car. They say that's what the problem was. Talking to a couple of members of the crew, they say that they haven't seen anything in terms of an oil leak. So, again, throttle linkage is the problem they're working on in Dennis Vitolo's pit. Now let's go to Vince Welch.
12: Standing down in the Chastain Motorsports pits, of course, the team of Stefan Gregoire, and I'm told that Alfonso Giafone told his crew that Kenny Breck came down and made contact on the right side of Giafone's car, thus pushing him down into the track, and evidently that was the start of the incident. As there's been some discussion as to whether Dennis Vitolo's car may have been spraying some oil, but we heard that they did report back that there was smoke coming from the back of Vitolo's car prior to the incident, so we don't know whether he had laid some liquid or fluid down on the course leading up to the incident.
4: And we now have another car that is stopped on the backstretch. We believe that to be Robbie Groff in car number 30. That car is sitting down toward the inside of the racetrack about midway down the backstretch. So we don't know what's happening with Robbie Groff. Well, we're off to a rather auspicious start here, Johnny Rutherford, who has made the climb up the steps and joined us in the booth. You're right. You did your job.
13: Well, I did, and I thought we had a pretty good-looking start. We had the rookie in the outside of the front row that we had some doubt about. He never had done that before, and so it was, you know, a little concern there. But I looked back, and it would look like it was pretty good. Of course, Stewart was lagging back, and I don't know what the problems were back in the pack. I just got here, and what happened?
4: We don't know, to be honest with you. It involved all three members of the eighth row, or the fifth row, I should say. Gregoire, Alfonso Giafone, and Kenny Breck. We do not know. There has not been a replay on our video monitor here to indicate what might have happened. But as you can see, we've got some badly damaged race cars and some debris up in that area of the racetrack. But the good news is that all three drivers are okay. Let's go to Mike King.
8: Well, certainly tensions are running high down here in the Gallus pit area. Rick Gallus talking with members of his crew. What they're trying to figure out is how badly the car of Kenny Breck is damaged. They know that Kenny is okay, but they don't know how badly the car is damaged. And since we have not taken the green flag, they are still trying to find out if they can make repairs to the car, get it back out onto the track, and try to take the green flag here. So Rick Gallus has dispatched about half of his crew back with, oh, geez, an entire cart load of spare parts back to, he does not know yet, literally, how bad the car was damaged and has not been able to get a report from his driver, Kenny Breck. So they still hope to be able to get back out in this race.
4: Well, we see it on the hook right now, and it doesn't appear to be badly damaged, certainly not like those of Giafone and Gregoire, but I don't know whether or not it's going to be able to race here today. The cleanup is continuing down in the pit area, and now we have another car moving into the pits. That is the defending champion, Buddy Lazier, and he has come in simply, I believe, to top off the tanks. Now, the race has not started. These laps are not counting, and when they get the debris cleaned up in turn number four, they will go back to their three abreast formation lineup. The Indy 500 has not started yet because of a crash up at the north end of the racetrack involving Alfonso Giafone, Stefan Gregoire, and Kenny Breck. Several cars have come in to top off their fuel. Sam Schmidt's car is smoking, or was smoking badly. He's now in the pits, and they're taking the engine cover off of that car. Let's go to Chuck Marlowe.
14: I'm down here in the hospital area. Dr. Bach has stepped back inside, but just stepping out just a moment ago is Alessandro Giafone. Yes, Alfonso Giafone. I'm sorry, sir. How are you? What actually happened up there?
15: I really don't know. I would like to have a look at the tape. What happens is we were starting the formation for the start of the race, three by three, And I was in the middle of Stefan and Kenny Brack, and I just ran out of space. Between the, I would like to have to see the tape first.
16: Okay, all right, that's fine. That's sufficient for me. Okay. I'm glad you're okay.
15: Yeah, I'm a little bit disappointed, that's all.
16: Thank you very much. Let's go to Vince.
12: Well, the day for Sam Schmidt has come to a premature end. He's popped the engine, and a lot of unhappy faces here in the Hope pit area, but Sam Schmidt has blown an engine. He will be done for the day. Buddy Lazier, of course, made an earlier stop. They just topped off the fuel and sent him back out. Let's go back to Chuck Marlowe.
14: I'm with Stefan Gregoire. Gregoire, where were you? What happened? And obviously, you're okay. We're glad to see that.
17: So, in fact, immediately after the crash, I've been asking to everybody, I mean, the other drivers, I said, what happened? Because I didn't know, you know, I felt someone touching my back. And then my car went straight to the wall, you know. But I guess something happened between Alfonso and Kenny Brack, you know. And maybe Kenny Brack went too low and... Alfonso didn't have room enough to stay on the middle, you know, but I don't know. I was just on the bottom of the track. Someone touched me, and I went straight to the wall, you know. That's a big shame.
14: All right. Yes, it is. And, Stefan, we're glad that you're all right. Thank you very much. Back to the tower.
4: All right. I believe we have five cars that will not be restarting. Robbie Groff, he was disabled on the backstretch, and we heard Sam Schmidt also apparently is going to not be able to start this race. Well, let's pick him up as we do on the regular pace lap, because we hopefully will go green this time, out to turn two, and Ken.
8: And indeed, they are smoothly through turn two. And at this point in time, the field looks good. Everybody lined up pretty well behind the pace car as they head down the backstretch toward Gary Lee.
7: Well, this should serve as a warning because, again, we have a very cold racetrack. The drivers have to bring the tire temperature up. It's a very green racetrack. All the rubber that accumulated over practice and carburation on Thursday washed away because of rain yesterday and overnight. The front row right now moves into turn three. Everybody on their feet. They're lining up three by three. The second row in good shape. But there's the third row, the fourth row. They go across the north chute and head to Bob Lamy in turn four.
8: Well, they come through that north shore chute. The pace car brings them down toward four. Ari Leyendyke is low. Right in the middle is Tony Stewart. Vincenzo Suspiri just to the outside. And we are headed for the start-finish line. Bob Jenkins to call the start of the 81st Indianapolis 500.
4: Pace car is off. Pace picks up. Here they come down to the line. Green flag is out. The 81st 500 is underway. Here's Jerry Baker.
5: Ari Leyendyke will take the lead. Tony Stewart dropped to the inside. Vincenzo Suspiri is in the fourth spot. Bobby Buell dropped into the number four position. Right behind Suspiri. We'll watch the field get through. The last car coming through is car number nine of Johnny Unser. They are now safely through the first quarter. They are heading toward turn three in Gary Lee.
7: Halfway down the backstretch, we look back to mid-pack. They're running two and three wide, but here is your leader in turn three, Ari Leyendyke, about 8 to 10 car lengths back to Tony Stewart. Then it's Suspiri, then it's Robbie Buell as they go across that north chute. Your leader once again, but closing from second is Stewart.
4: Off of the fourth corner they come. It's Ari Leyendyke with the lead, but Tony Stewart challenges on the inside at the line. Tony Stewart grabs the lead. Also a good battle for third position as Robbie Buell puts the pressure on Vincenzo Suspiri. They're over in turn two.
8: Coming through the south chute, Tony Stewart has the lead on Ari Leyendyke. It is now a lead of about 60 yards as the field comes smoothly through two. Stewart headed now down the back stretch toward three, and everybody pretty much single file as they head now toward Bob Lamy and four. Well, as they head through the north chute with Tony Stewart still leading, Robbie Groff back out on the track as well, trailing the field, but Stewart brings him through turn four. He has a relatively comfortable lead over Ari Leyendyke. Then it's Robbie Buell, and then it's Vincenzo Suspiri as they come through four, all safe.
4: And Robbie Buell has moved into third place. Then it's Suspiri and Robbie Gordon making a move in one for fourth.
5: He will get the number four spot as he works his way around the number eight car, Vincenzo Suspiri. Now he closes up onto the number two position. There is Brother Kenny.
8: And indeed, things only through two. Single file with Stewart still leading. But I'll tell you what, once this thing got started, a great run, Gary Lee.
7: Once again, it's Tony Stewart, Ari Leyendyke about eight car lengths back. Then the team Menard driver, Buell, runs in that third spot across the north chute. And closing in fourth is Robbie Gordon.
8: And Tony Stewart has the lead through four. Leyendyk closing, so is Buell, and so is Robbie Gordon and the others. All safely again through turn four.
4: Single file formation at the line. They remain in the same order as they again head for turn one.
5: And Ari Leyendyk took the look down to the inside, thought better of it. There's a real battle for the third spot now, and it's over in the second corner. Kent, can you see it?
8: It's Gordon and Buell, and Gordon got very close and then backed off. So still Stewart leading the field, but there is some big-time racing right behind. Gary Lee.
7: They run a single file down the backstretch. Ari Leyendyk closes in just a bit. Now a gap between third and fourth as Buell starts to close in and perhaps set up a battle for second place.
8: Tony Stewart leads him through four. Then it's Leyendyk. Then it's Buell. Then it's Robbie Gordon and Jim Guthrie and Scott Goodyear right behind him.
4: And at the line, it is still Tony Stewart as the field begins to get strung out just a little bit. And the Indianapolis 500 is finally underway for the 81st time. Let's go to Mark James in the pit area.
6: The day is over for Alessandro Zampedri. They had a problem this morning with the O-ring on the fueler. They got that repaired, and he radioed into the crew and said he had a problem and he lost power, and the timing chain broke on the car. His day is done.
4: So four laps have been completed, and the leader is Tony Stewart. Back at the Indianapolis Motor Speedway, Ari Leyendyk led almost all of the first lap, but at the line, Tony Stewart was in the lead. And for the second year in a row, he led lap one of the Indy 500. He led the first 31 laps in last year's race, 44 total before being sidelined after 82 circuits. He continues to hang on to the lead. Bad news for Jim Guthrie. Here's Vince Welch.
12: Well, Jim Guthrie is losing fluids. He's come in and complaining of his oil temperature being up. And right now, he wanted to take off, and his crew had to tell him no. They've got the rear cowling off, and now they're starting to get ready and put the cowling back on. But it's a very long stop for Jim Guthrie, and they've just told him to turn it off. It looks as though Guthrie's day may have ended prematurely as well.
4: And we also have a report from the north end of the racetrack. Bob Lamy, do I hear that four-letter word in your voice?
8: You sure do. It is misting, if not raining, at the moment. Not hard, Bob, but there is moisture in the air.
4: And it doesn't take much, Johnny Rutherford, for these lightweight cars to have a problem when the track gets wet.
13: And you know, the situation with the moisture, we've dealt with it yesterday trying to get the race started, and we're nearly ready, and then it rained again. So you just can't run in the rain. The tires are smooth. They just don't afford much traction when it's wet.
4: And we look at the National Weather Service radar, and I don't want to tell you what I see on it because it indicates that there may be some showers moving into the area. Well, we've now completed nine laps. Turn four, Bob Lamy.
8: Yeah, we got Claude Bourbonnais, the car 72, still right in front of you, Bob. Smoking coming through four. Smoking pretty bad, should be right in front of you.
4: And that is the third member of the Blueprint Racing team to drop out of this race in the first nine laps. Jim Guthrie was just in. Claude Bourbonnais has the problem now. And, of course, earlier their third driver had a problem. And so the caution flag comes out here at the Indianapolis Motor Speedway, really for the first time. That incident that we had prior to the start of the race, of course, will not count in terms of caution flags. And so this is the first caution, and it is for Claude Bourbonnais, who has apparently let go an engine. Let's go to Chris Economaki down in the pit area.
18: We canvassed some of the crews here and surprisingly found out there's no concerns about fuel because of all of those extra laps run prior to the green flag being dropped. The fuel allotment here, 280 gallons for the race, the same as it was in the years of turbocharged engines, which were far thirstier than these non-turbocharged engines. So Mike Devin, the USAC technical chief, said there's no concern about fuel is enough in the cars for everybody, so that's one worry they don't have. Now the worry, of course, is rain.
4: Yeah, that is one question that I had a few minutes ago regarding the fuel. I'm glad you got that answered. Let's go to Vince Welch.
12: It is sprinkling here on the front straight, but the main moisture is coming out of the back end of Jim Guthrie's car. Jim, of course, the winner in Phoenix, very upset. He was pounding his fists on the steering wheel, but the rear cowling is off, and there are major problems with Jim Guthrie's car. He is still in the monocoque, but it is an incredibly long stop, and bad news for Guthrie and Team Blueprint.
4: So Guthrie, Schmidt, and Bourbonnais all have problems. Of course, Jim Guthrie was the winner of the race at Phoenix, and he came here with a little bit momentum, but obviously it's not going to work out for him.
13: Well, it's really not. You know, and it's unfortunate, but they had problems and didn't get to run on Carburation Day. Their engines weren't prepared. They weren't ready yet. They brought them in. They gave them a little special run on Saturday prior to the event, Saturday, and gave them a few laps to make sure everything was dry. And that's unfortunate for the Team Blueprint. They've worked hard. Of course, Jim Guthrie won the race in Phoenix, kind of a Cinderella story. So it's really sad for the team that all three cars are now out of the running.
4: We know that their lead driver, Jim Guthrie, lost an engine on the dyno Wednesday night before Carburation Day. And then Sam Schmidt told me on Friday that they lost his on the dyno on Thursday night. So it has been an engine plagued a problem for that Blueprint Racing team. Donald Davidson?
10: Bob, we were looking back in the pack to watch some of the spectacular moves forward. Robbie Gordon started 12th and has been running 4th for many, many laps. Perhaps a surprise is Billy Rowe, a rookie, started 24th. He's running 13th, and we believe that he's the second highest running rookie at the moment. So Speary is 5th, and in fact, Rowe would be the third highest rookie because he's one behind Steve Kinzer, who's running 12th at the moment.
4: We did notice Billy Rowe moving up in the field as they came down the straightaway a few times. We noticed he did go around Roberto Guerrero. Let's go to turn one and Jerry Baker.
19: One of the reasons the yellow was still out, Bob, when Bourbonneau brought his car to the end of the main straightaway where the cars can come in or go out of the pit area down here. He dumped a bunch of oil, and they are now down putting some of the quick dry down and trying to get that straightened away. Now, it's not really in the way of the exit lane, but it's probably not more than 5 or 10 feet away. So they're just taking no chances, and that's part of the delay right now.
4: Under caution for the first time here in Indianapolis, Chuck Marlowe has a report.
14: Well, I'm back at the hospital area, obviously having been busy before the start of the race. It seems like that the track itself is sitting in a donut of this weather. The wind is blowing out of the east, and the rain that we're feeling back here, very light, very mild, nonetheless is blowing from the east. So we should be encompassed in this weather and just have to sit and wait.
4: The BorgWarner Trophy, we noticed, is being covered up to protect it from the rain. But we're going to stay under this yellow condition for a while. We're not going to go red. It has not rained hard enough to wet the track down to the point where the drivers could not compete on it if the rain were to stop immediately.
13: Well, that's true. And we, you know, we certainly hate that this happens, but there's nothing you can do about the weather. We've seen it here before in many years. In fact, I was the first driver to ever get to walk into Victory Lane because of the rain. The shortest 500 in history. That's not a pleasant thought of mine, but still I got to walk into Victory Lane, I guess, and that's what it's all about.
4: But still, when you're referred to as a three-time winner, nobody really cares.
13: That's right, I don't. I hope nobody else does.
4: Tony Stewart is the leader of this race under caution because of a blown engine on the car of Claude Bourbonnais. 13 laps complete at the Indianapolis 500. We are under caution because of a blown engine and because there is some moisture in the air, some raindrops falling very lightly over the speedway. Mike King down in the pit area.
8: Bob, the rain has become more steady, even though the skies are beginning to brighten down here. We have to wonder, and this is a question that perhaps Johnny Rutherford could address. John, we have to wonder if we do have a red flag situation with the engines we've already lost. What now is the fear for these guys who are out there? They have their temperature levels up, having to stop these cars, and their levels once again dropping and having to restart the cars and get back underway. Is it obviously a major concern there for these guys?
13: Well, I think it always is because of just what you said, you know, the situation of having a hot engine and bringing it in and having it cool down while it sets, fairly quickly in this cool air today. So it could be a problem, but that's something we won't know until they line them up and restart them.
4: Let's go to turn number four. What's going on up there, Bob?
8: Well, in the last couple of laps, Bob Jenkins, we've seen Jim Guthrie, the car 27 we thought might be out, back on the track, run a lap, and then go back into the pit area. So they're checking something, but at the moment he's been out, now back in the pits again.
4: Indeed he is. He's going to his pit, which is down near the south end of the racetrack. And so although the race may be over for Jim Guthrie, he certainly is having his problems. Venture down there in his pit.
12: Well, he had a baffle problem, lost all his water, so they had to repressurize and then fill back up. And as you said, he is back in again. And as the rain is starting to come down harder and harder, they're removing the rear cowling again. So evidently they did not get the problem completely fixed. Initially, he was complaining because the oil pressure was too high. So it's been a rough day for the winner at Phoenix here at the Indianapolis 500.
4: And it's also been a rough day for these race fans who have come out to brave the weather yesterday and came back today, and I'll be doggone if it didn't rain it again. Boy, about 2 hours ago, just before we went on the air, the sun was shining brightly. There was blue sky overhead, and the forecast was really good. Only about a 40% chance of rain, but they said that was probably going to come later this afternoon. Well, it's here.
13: It's here, yes. And, you know, it's one thing can be said, that rain gear is certainly colorful across in the grandstand from us, all different colors and hues and umbrellas and everything coming out. So that part of it may be... kind of nice to look at, but we certainly hate to see the rain because everyone has worked very hard. These fans have struggled through one day of rain out, so we want to see it get in for them.
4: We understand that if it continues to rain at the pace that it is now, that in another couple of laps they may bring the field in. Tony Stewart draws alongside the pace car now to talk to Don Bailey, the driver of the pace car, obviously saying something as to the condition of the racetrack. Gary Lee in turn number three.
7: Well, normally we're doing this broadcast for millions of listeners around the world, but we'd like to talk to the great race fans that have gathered here for this second attempt to run the 81st running of the event. Hang on to your papers because it is so breezy. And over here in three, we're seeing lots of papers on the racetrack. And obviously the wind is very brisk, blowing from the east. So when you finish that hot dog, kind of hang on the paper and maybe stick it in your pocket because those paper wrappers can actually get into the race car and cause the car to overheat. So Johnny obviously could address that issue.
13: Yes, that is one thing, and I noticed it on the parade and pace lap. A lot of paper up in turn three, and it is something that's unfortunate, but with the wind blowing like it is, it pulls paper out of the grandstand and onto the track, and it could be detrimental to the cars because a piece of that paper gets in and gets flat over the front of a radiator, it overheats in a hurry, and your day is done.
4: Well, now at the end of 15 laps, the red flag has been displayed, and the race is going to be stopped because of rain. Chris Economaki down in front of us near the starting line.
18: You know, you introduced Johnny Rutherford as the pace car driver. Well, the pace car is out there doing a great job running around. And behind the wheel is perhaps the mystery man of this raceway, Don Bailey, who takes over the wheel of the pace car once the ceremonial laps and the start of the race is behind it. Bailey has been driving the pace car in the actual race itself for I don't know how many years. He probably has more miles on this racetrack than any active racing driver and is a skilled driver of the pace car and has done a great job. And he also, when he's not at the wheel of the pace car, he takes care of the pace car and all the attendant vehicles that the supplier of the pace car provides the track. We see a lot of white Oldsmobile Auroras all over the grounds here. All of those fall under the aegis of Don Bailey right now driving around the track in that Aurora pace car.
4: Well, as a matter of fact, he is headed toward you, Chris, because the pace car and the entire field behind it is coming down pit road, and the race has been stopped because of rain.
13: You see the windshield wipers on the pace car, so that's an ominous sight there that it means we're going to be setting for a little while.
4: Well, a reminder to all Indy 500 Radio Network listeners, tune in here on these same stations Saturday, June 7th at 7:30 Eastern Time. That's 7:30 p.m. for live coverage of the True Value 500 from the new Texas Motor Speedway in Fort Worth. 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Well, the field coming down, Steve Kinzer in front of us. There's the number 50 car of Billy Rowe, Mark Dismore, Roberto Guerrero. As the race has been stopped, these cars will stop in single-file formation here on pit road. And the track is beginning to get a very dark appearance to it, indicating that it is wet. And it takes quite a while, of course, to dry this speedway. Now, don't get me wrong, we're not in any way near what we were yesterday when a huge rainstorm moved over and wetted the track to the point that we just couldn't run yesterday. But at the moment, the shade of the track is turning a dark gray, indicating that it is getting wet. Here's Vince Welsh once again in Tony Stewart's pit.
12: Tony, the race has stopped. Obviously, the conditions wet out there. But tell us about the start of the race and the problems that were going on out there.
20: Well, Ari's playing his games that he's learned in the past couple of years. He's trying to, you know, at least on our pick up the racetrack for him and then squeezing when myself go over to the right as far as we can. It's pretty disappointing. I'm lap in the first turn and to start playing games like that that going on.
12: What about the...
19: Well, obviously, Mike's equipment is not working at its maximum down there talking to Tony Stewart, so we'll try to get those problems corrected. As the pit crews run to each individual car to talk with their driver and try to get a determination on how the car is working right now.
13: You know, Bob, I know firsthand what this is like because it's what, up here I get to see what it looked like in 76 when I won. We stopped the race just in this same manner with the cars lined up. Nose to tail down the front pit area, and now they're covering them up, getting the covers out, and we sat under the cover for a while, and then we decided it was going to be too wet to try to race for a little bit. They did get the track dried. We got back in, strapped in, ready to go, nearly ready for gentlemen, restart your engines, and the bottom fell out again, and they called it. And as I said earlier, that's when I walked into victory lane. Betty and I got to do that, and it was a little different, and we'll take it.
19: The sky just does not look like it did yesterday when it rained virtually all day, and I just can't help but think that this is a light shower that's going to pass over, and the track is going to be dried quickly, and we will be able to get back into racing before too long. In the meantime, I would imagine the Speedway would send out the safety trucks to circle the track and try to get it dry just as quickly as possible. Here's Mike King down in the pit area.
8: Yeah, Roberto Guerrero sits here right now. We look up on the pylon. Roberto, you run in 15th place. You're the highest running Infiniti right now. How is the motor so far?
0: Everything is running fine, you know, as expected. Everything very smoothly. We just, doing the best we can, and the chassis is working well, so everything is good so far.
8: A hairy start there with that fifth row being taken out. How close did you come to being involved in that?
0: Well, it just happened right in front of me, but thank goodness it all stayed to the right, so I didn't really have a problem.
8: So Roberto Guerrero says the car and engine working well here. The Pagan Racing team, of course, they've already moved up. It looks like 9 positions on the track. They currently run in 15th place. Let's go to Vince Welch.
12: Ari Leyendijk still in the monocoque. Ari, it was certainly a hairy start there at the beginning. A lot of dicing between you and Stewart. Did it go off as you had hoped?
20: It went good. I got a call from our spotter that somebody blew an engine at 4, so I took it really easy there. You know, because I'm the first one to arrive there, so I took it quite a bit easier. That enabled Tony to pass me, and then we just pulled away together. And my car is working very good for me right now, so really no problems. You know, that's just the beginning of the race, and I just kind of follow Tony around.
12: How does the weather and the stoppage in the race change the strategy?
20: Right now, it's kind of hard to say because we've only completed a handful of laps, and it's a long way before midway.

0: Rebroadcast, reproduction, or use of information and description contained in this broadcast without the written consent of the Indianapolis Motor Speedway Radio Network is prohibited. 15 laps have been completed. We are under a red because of rain. Let's check in with our four turn reporters, beginning in turn one with Jerry Baker.
1: All right, thank you, Bob. At the moment, there are 17 trucks out there. There are wreckers and there are safety trucks, and they have now lined up to cover as much of the racing surface as they can and try to get up some of that water, suck it up out of the ground. It is not so bad. Now, I'm the only guy out here under a roof. To give you an indicator of how strong this wind is from the east, a few moments ago, I couldn't figure where the rain was coming from. Well, what it's doing is literally blowing it so hard that it's almost coming horizontally into where our broadcast vantage point is. And just for the record, Bob Jenkins in the tower, it is not getting any warmer. And it is windy as all get out here right now, my friend.
0: Well, I sympathize with you guys because it's nice and warm here in the booth and dry. It wasn't yesterday when we had that deluge of rain because it started leaking in here, but right now we're warm and dry, JR.
2: Yes, we are, and it's a dirty job, and somebody's got to do it out there, I guess.
0: How about you, Ken Double, over in two?
3: Well, there's no question. I am reminded as a youngster growing up in Chicago, my dad had season tickets for Bears football when they still played at Wrigley Field. And we'd sit and face that wind off the lake, and it's breezy, and it reminds me of those days as I sit high atop turn two. But I would think to a certain degree the breeze will be an aid in getting the track dry once we get rid of what I'm feeling right now, a really pretty light drops, not really what I'd call a rain. It's barely a sprinkle at this point in time. And that wind, Bob Jenkins, might help dry this surface even more quickly and get this thing back to racing.
0: Yeah, but those football games were in December and January. It's May, and it's supposed to be warm.
2: Right. Why didn't you buy tickets on the other side of the stadium so the wind would be at your back?
0: That's right.
3: That was my dad's season.
0: How about Gary Lee out in turn three?
4: Bob, I feel like a guinea pig in the study of chirogenics. I'm half frozen already. My son Sean and I are employing an umbrella, not for protection from rain, but we have it actually behind us as a block from the wind. But the race fans, for the most part, they're bundled up. They had their umbrellas and ponchos and tarps out. And behind us, there are some concession stands and some restrooms, the nice overhang. And see the race fans are lined up shoulder to shoulder back there.
0: Well, in addition to being cold and wet, Gary, your equipment is interrupting too back there, so we'll probably have to send somebody out to your location and get that corrected. Bob Lamy, what's going on in turn number four?
5: I'm frozen. I'm going home. It is windy, as everybody has mentioned. It's cold. It's wet. It is not a hard rain, though. Ken Double is right. It's just a misting type rain, but with the wind blowing, it makes it just a little bit cooler than you would want. And, JR, I would have bought the tickets on the other side, too, but right out here, there is no other side. It's cold.
0: And right down below us, draped in bright orange to protect himself from the rain, we see Chris Economaki, who's standing by with Steve Kinzer.
6: Well, Steve, it's a lot different than a World of Outlaws race, isn't it?
7: Yes, it is. We're just trying to just go out there and be real patient right now, and that's what we're doing, and let's hope everything still goes smoothly. I mean, you can be patient, you can still get in trouble, you know what I mean, no matter what happens.
6: What about a driver with your experience in a racetrack with any number of guys you've never even met before, let alone raced with? Is it a matter of concern to you when you approach someone?
7: Well, it is. I just got to take everybody as the same person, you know. I don't know who I'm coming up with, and I'm sure, you know, they've none of them's raced with me either, so they don't know what to expect either. So we're just going to be careful, and we hope everything stays together, and I can stay out of the trouble, and we're around here at the end of this thing.
6: Can you compare the handling of this car with your sprint car at all, as far as comfort is concerned?
7: No, there's no really comparison. They're complete different animals, so you just got to learn as we go on, and this is sort of a learning process right here.
6: What experience did you have in the few laps of racing? Anything that you learned?
7: Well, you know, right now we're still got some understeer in this thing, and that's the way we want to keep it right now. We don't want to let this thing get loose in the rear. again, we're just going to try to ride around here and try to be around at the end.
6: Thanks for the time and good luck to you, Steve. Thanks. Let's go back to the booth.
0: And we now are going to turn our attention toward Howdy Bell. We, of course, have not completed 20 laps yet. That's when we have our regular rundowns, but we have completed 15, and we'll allow you now to write down the standings at this point. Howdy.
8: Thank you, Bob. Here are the positions and the rundown for 15 completed laps here. In first position, car 2, Tony Stewart. Second, 5, Lyandike. Third, 3, Buell. Fourth, 42, Gordon. Fifth, 8, Sospiri. Sixth is car 6, Goodyear. Seventh, 52, Jeff Ward. Eighth, 14, Davey Hamilton. Ninth, car 7, Salazar. Tenth, 91, Lazier. 11th, 12, Calkins. 12th, car 44, that's Kinzer. 13th, 50, Billy Rowe. 14th, 28, Mark Dismore. In 15th is number 21, Roberto Guerrero. In 16th, 11, Billy Boat. 17th, 97, Greg Ray. 18th, 40, Dr. Jack Miller. 19th, car 18, Tyce Carlson. 20th, 33, Velez. 21st, number 1, Billy Boat.
0: Paul Durant.
8: I'm sorry, Paul Durant in car number 1 in the 21st position. It is Paul Durant. In 22nd, 22, Marco Greco. 23rd, 10, Mike Roth. 24th, 54, Dennis Vitolo. 25th, 9, Johnny Unser. 26th, 90, Lynn St. James. 27th, 51, Eddie Cheever. In 28th position, car 30, Robbie Groff. 29th, 27, Guthrie. 30th, 72, Claude Bourbonnais. 31st, 77, Gregoire. 32nd, 17, Giafone. 33rd, 4, Brack. 34th, 16, Schmidt. And 35th, 34, Zampedri. The average speed for this 15 laps, 131.813 miles per hour. That is at the completion of 15 laps. That's your rundown, Bob.
0: And the trucks remain on the speedway trying to get it dry so we can go back to racing. Today's running of the Indianapolis 500 is being brought to you in part by Goodyear, number one in racing, number one in tires, and by Aurora by Oldsmobile, the official pace car of the Indy Racing League. Well, we heard from our turn reporters. Now let's check in with Donald Davidson, who is up here in the booth with some historical observations and other observations.
9: Well, I just assume not due to the weather, but I was thinking back over to how many times has the race been stopped and restarted because of rain? And you know, it's only a couple of times. The race has been stopped short because of rain 5 times, and earlier on we did some of the delays, whether it be for a day. That's only happened a couple of times. It certainly started late a few times because the track was damp. The first time that the race was stopped because of rain and restarted was 1926, and that's a rain that was rain short, and Frank Lockhart won it. It was stopped at 400 miles, 160 laps, but they had actually stopped it at about 72 laps because of rain, and they allowed the track to dry out. They didn't use vehicles to do it in those days. They let nature take its course, and then they restarted. 1950 was stopped short because of rain, as was 73, 75, and 76. But other than 26, the only other time I think that we'll find that the race was actually stopped because of rain and then restarted successfully was 1967, when the race started on time. It rained after 18 laps, washed out the rest of the day, and then we had to come back the next day and finish the race. 1976 is the one where Johnny Rutherford was talking about, where the race actually was stopped because of rain. An attempt was made to restart it, and in fact they had pushed the cars off, and as we were anticipating the restart, out came the red, and that was it for the rest of the day. So it's really kind of surprising that, and of course things have relaxed a little bit. If you see films of 1935 and 1940, there's occasions late in the race in both of those years where it rained. In fact, 1935, it rained enough that there was rooster tails coming off the tires. But they didn't just stop it for anything in those days. I mean, it had to be something major in order for the race to be stopped. So surprisingly, you'd say it's only twice that I could think of where the race has been stopped
10: and restarted because of rain.
0: Well, we certainly hope that it's going to get restarted today, and really from every indication looking toward the sky, we are going to be able to before too much longer. Now let's check in with our pit reporters. First, here's Mike King.
11: Bob, just to let you know, this rain shower is just enough to be annoying. There's not been enough rain yet to cover the track. In fact, here in the north end of the pits, we're standing by with Johnny Unser. The cement pad where the cars are actually pitted are not even soaking wet yet. They're still just dotted with rain, but it's enough to make it dangerous. Now, we mentioned Johnny Unser, and Johnny, through 15 laps, you've already picked up 10 positions. Tell us about your first 15 laps of this race.
12: I'm just kind of hanging in there right now, getting the feel for the car and, you know, working with the crew and just working my way through the traffic, you know, and trying to stay clean right now. We got a lot more we can do. We can run a lot harder, and we're just starting to get the feel of the race now. So if we can continue this right on through, you know, 500 miles, we'll be in good shape.
11: Certainly a hairy start with the fifth row having its problems.
12: Yeah, unfortunately. I'm sure those guys are really upset, you know, for whatever happened. I don't know. I just saw cars in the wall in front of me, you know, and we backed out of it. And it wasn't a problem for us, but I hate to see that on the start for those guys that worked so hard.
11: Just before the red flag fell, conditions were pretty similar to this. How slick is it out there in this type of spotty rain shower type condition?
12: Well, running under the yellow, we weren't slick at all, you know. I'd imagine if when it continues like this, it's going to get a little bit slicker. But right now, when we were out there, it was still okay. But they had to bring the cars in. You can't run like this.
11: So Johnny Unser out of the car. He was going to stay in for a while, but then looked at the guys in his crew and said, well, if we're going to be here, I need to stretch out. So he did. He started 35th up to 25th. Now let's go to Vince Welch.
13: Well, it's certainly one of the most frustrating days so far for Jim Guthrie. And, Jim, it's tough when you expect to contend for the title and you come in here and have problems right off the bat. What happened?
14: Well, you know, on the pace laps, I radioed in. I told the guys, hey, the water temp's about 195, and it's never done that before. It's usually down around 160 when you're just idling around. Next thing you know, we start to race, and I get a water alarm. It's 260-something degrees, and then, of course, the oil gets hot, and the oil pressure goes down because the oil's thin. So I had alarms flashing at me all over, and finally we decided to pull it on in before we blew it up because we had used all the water up. They put some water in it. I went back out for a lap and cooled it down and came back in. We were going to pressurize the system. Next thing you know is a red light. So, yeah, that's good for us, I guess, because of the red, but bad because now we're, you know, however many seven laps or whatever down, and it's kind of tough to win from seven laps down.
13: But with the car, it is something that you can fix to get back out, so your day is not done if they go back to racing.
14: No, day's not done yet. We're down, but we're not out yet. And, you know, hopefully we can get a top 10 finish out of this thing. This car was good. I mean, it was good enough to win the race. We just were going to be real patient with it. And, oh, man, it felt good. It just that's why I was so frustrated about the whole deal. I mean, just watched it go away from us because of a simple problem. So one of those things. I guess that's why they call it racing, man.
13: Best of luck. Jim Guthrie and the Blueprint Racing team. Let's go to Mark James.
15: Well, Paul Diatlovich, team owner, certainly pleased. Tyce Carlson, are you pleased so far to your first Indy 500?
16: Yeah, I am. The car feels great. You know, these PDM guys, they got everything. They've been here for a long time. They know what to expect, and they're patient with me. They know that I'm just trying to take my time and get comfortable in turbulent air and traffic, and that's what we're doing right now. We've gained a couple positions, but by the end of the race, we should be right where we want to be.
15: Said you had a little trouble. You'd like to have picked up the pace a little bit, but your teammate Mark Dismore had the roadblock a bit for you?
16: No, we're going to pick up the pace. Like I said, I'm just getting comfortable with what's going on around me. I don't want our day to end early by any means, so I'm just trying to stay on the lead lap right now.
15: Tyce Carlson, very, very pleased to finally get the green flag in his first Indy 500. Now let's go to Chuck Marlow.
17: Thank you, and I'm down here with Claude Bourbonnais, Île-Prouge, Quebec. You have this kind of weather up there right now. It's beginning to change to spring. We should have better weather than this, Claude.
18: Oh, I think we should. But hey, if it can rain all day and I can be there next Saturday, all the better for me.
17: Tell us what happened out there.
18: Well, I was just keeping my spot and trying to avoid problems, and the engine let go right in corner four. I'm glad I could bring the car back in one piece. Mm-hmm.
17: Any idea what went wrong internally?
18: No, I have no idea. The team will inspect the engine.
17: You just have to tear it down now and take a look. What are your plans from here, Claude?
18: I don't know. Right now, I don't really have plans, so I would like to do the race in Dallas, but we'll see.
19: Well, the best to you. It's nice to have you here. Welcome to Indianapolis. I wish I could smile under more or less adverse conditions, but we wish you the best of fortunes later.
20: Thank you very much.
19: Thank you very much, Claude. Now to Chris Economaki.
6: Well, thank you. There is a race going on right now, and it's among blimps. The Goodyear blimp and the smaller one above it, I can't quite make out the name of it, but the Goodyear blimp was parked absolutely motionless for over 5 minutes, just over turn one. Give you an idea of how strong the wind is blowing from the east. The wind is blowing into the faces of the people along the main stretch grandstand, and that Goodyear blimp is now just starting to move forward, and the other blimp is right alongside of it, a bit higher, and that's the only race going on the grounds right now.
0: Chris Economaki has been coming here for 50 years, and if there isn't a race on the track itself, he'll find one.
2: I must have a talk with Claude de Bourbonnais. Yes. The race is in Fort Worth, not Dallas. Thank you.
0: All right, we'll take note of that. Red flag out here in Indianapolis because of rain. 15 laps completed. Tony Stewart is the leader. After a rainout yesterday here in Indianapolis, we ran 15 laps, and it's raining again. And now it's beginning to rain just a little bit harder than it has been all early morning long. So spirits are dampened on the race fans, but they are not giving up. The trucks remain out on the racetrack trying to keep it dry, and hopefully we'll be able to go racing before too much longer. Meanwhile, we've got a lot of interviews down in the pit area and back in the garage area. Here's Vince Welsh.
13: With Scott Goodyear in sixth place right now in car six, and Scott, kind of a crazy way to get this thing started again. And you made the comment reminiscent of 92 a little bit.
14: Well, it's certainly cold, and we noticed we had a problem on the start there, and I think everybody is a little cautious just on the tire temperatures for sure. And I know with our Northern Telecom car, what we were taking it slow at the start and just making sure the front row went away from us. And although we got passed by a couple of cars, the key thing is we're early in the day right now, and you got to be there all day long. So we're conserving revs, and everything's going well. We just put a new set of Firestone tires on, and I think once the rain stops, we're ready to go racing.
13: And you've seen some things happen in front of you today.
14: Well, lots of things, and, you know, a lot of things are going on. And the key thing, even when Jim Guthrie came in and got out of it in four and just was right on his tail there a little bit. So, you know, right now we just got to be cautious. Got to be there all day long, and he had a smoking motor. I guess he realized it just going into four, pulled in at the last minute. So you got to be heads up today because we're not even a tenth distance into this deal.
13: You talked about some rain being out on the course before the yellow ever came out. Was that causing any problems at all?
14: Well, no, it just beads across your visor a little bit, and I think we had it back on the back straight coming out of two going down to three before they probably felt it here on the front straight before they put the yellow out. There was probably about three or four laps we had that, so I knew the rain was coming, but we just hope it goes away here and we can get the show in today.
13: There wasn't a lot of running in traffic this month. It's certainly not the kind of traffic that we're seeing today. How was the car handling in that air?
14: The car seems to be really good in traffic, and right now we've done some adjustments aero-wise to try it, and it worked well. And right now we've made another one in this leisure stop that we had. We pulled all the side pods off, the engine cover off. We're ready to go racing, and I feel pretty confident with it. You know, we just have to get to the end and see what everybody has to offer.
13: We'll keep on. Scott Goodyear to Mark Janes.
15: Scawkins, you told me you're basically just trying to bide your time and stay out of trouble. There has been some trouble to avoid here early on.
21: Yeah, the row in front of me took themselves out on the start, and you know, whoever's fault that was the two inside cars got together and took out Brack. But you know, we're just trying to get everything, get a pace going, and settle in, which we were able to do, and then the rain came, and you know, we're going to make a couple changes, and I'm overall pretty happy where we are though, and I'm looking forward to getting back going out there.
15: Looking at the month in retrospect, with the cool weather that we've had and the windy conditions, normally that's not an ideal preparation time for race day, but that's what race day is today, so maybe it wasn't all that bad to have to prepare in that sort of weather.
21: Yeah, it wasn't, and you know, actually we had our car set up a little for the warmer conditions, and I think we anticipated a little push at the beginning and ended up with the neutral car, but it played out all right for the first couple laps. But I think if we'd stayed out there much longer, we probably would have gone to a loose condition. So maybe this red flag was good for us, and we can make some changes and get back out there where we need to be.
15: Well, let's hope it dries up and you can get out there and do just that. Buzz Calkins sharing an umbrella with him. I certainly appreciate that.
5: Here at the north end of the pit area, you hear the car of Dennis Vitolo firing behind me. Frank Honsowitz, who is the man in charge of the Nissan Infiniti Indy program, working with this team. We're going to grab a word with him momentarily. We will tell you that many of these teams taking advantage of this situation, and certainly
11: Vitolo is one of those who will probably benefit from this red flag condition. He had a problem with the throttle linkage, and Hanswitz himself is back here working with members of his crew, the Beck Motorsports crew, to try to cure this condition for him. Now, keep in mind, Vitolo remains on the lead lap, so when we restart, if they're able to remedy this problem, they will be in good shape. Now, Frank, you've had a chance to talk to all of your teams. What are they telling you about this power plant?
1: Well, I think everything's going just fine. The biggest problem we have at the moment is Dennis Vitola's car with Greg Beck Motorsports had a little problem with the throttle linkage, just an adjustment condition. They fixed it before we went green, so they didn't lose any time. I don't think it was a serious issue on the racetrack. What they're doing right now is just trying to make sure that they don't have any problem going forward.
11: How important is a 500-mile race to you and to Nissan today?
1: Well, we're really hoping with the Infiniti engine that we go 500 miles because we think that's where our product's going to shine. We've worked hard on reliability coming in this event. During the month of May, the reliability looked pretty good. So we're really hoping that we can get 500 miles in today.
11: That's Frank Consequence. As we said, no one knows more about this Nissan Infiniti engine than he does because he's the guy who headed up the project to put it together.
0: Track drawing efforts continue here at the Indianapolis Motor Speedway. We have completed 15 laps, and it's raining again. Today, the Indy Racing League teams are competing for an estimated purse of over $8 million. Over $1.7 million of that purse money has been posted by participating companies in the form of contingency and special incentive awards. Top companies posting these awards are PPG Industries, Pennzoil, BorgWarner, Valvoline, Coors, Champion, and Bosch. To our radio network stations along the line, we are going to terminate our broadcast at 15 minutes past the hour. That's about 5 minutes and 15 seconds from right now. We will then resume our one-minute updates as we did yesterday at 15, 35, and 55 after the hour. And that will continue until we see that the race is going to start again. But you need to monitor the network line between those reports. So again, we're going to terminate here in 5 more minutes because it is raining at Indianapolis. Here's Vince Welsh.
20: Sharing an umbrella with Buddy Lazier and his fiancée Kara, and this is obviously not where we want to be sitting at this point in the day. But Buddy, how is it going up until this point?
22: Well, it was going just fine. We've got some adjustment we need to do through the race. Luckily, we're able to make some changes. It's going to help me probably more than a lot of people. We really needed it, but I'm being held up right now. It's very difficult for me to pass with what I have. We're able to run faster laps and run up, but we can't get by. It's a long race, so we haven't even begun yet.
20: And kind of hanging back and being comfortable and taking advantage of it being 500 miles has certainly been your style, and it seemed to be playing at least into your hand at this point.
22: Yeah, I'd sure like to be able to stick a few more passes, but for the moment, we're okay. We're not overly concerned right now, but certainly we need to be able to stick some passes, and we've made some changes now. So we'll, you know, you can only do what you can do. We're going to do everything we can, and hopefully it'll come our way, but we'll have to see.
20: They just told you you can leave the track area and go do what you want to do. What will you do during this delay, Buddy?
22: Well, it's so hard to say. I mean, it's this is totally new to me, and I think most of the people here, maybe everybody here, and... you know, if you go back, then you're going to be really stressed out because you think they'll be starting it without you. So, I don't know. We're just kind of in between, and it's a huge time to think a lot.
20: Buddy Lazier, 1996 champion. Let's go to Mike King.
11: Mark Dismore started 25th today. Mark, try to give us a feel of what it was like as far as the turbulence on the start of this thing.
23: For whatever reason, it didn't seem to be as bad as last year, although it was definitely there. You know, I think what happened to the guys up in turn four was probably a result of cold tires and just getting on the throttle and the back end just getting out from under somebody. But, there's definitely turbulence out there, especially when I was racing on other guys' back ends. You know, I mean, fair amount of turbulence. But we're really lucky right now. The car seems to be really, really good. And so we're just going to go restart this deal with exactly what we stopped with. And as the race went on, it seemed like maybe the car was picking up just a little bit of push. So it's something, if we get to go 500 miles with this deal, that we'll probably have to deal with later on.
11: Mark Dismore says the car is good. It must be. Started 25th, and through 15 laps, he's already picked up 11 positions. Let's go back upstairs.
0: And before we sign off here at 15 minutes past the hour, let's check in with each of our turn reporters. First, Jerry, down in one.
24: I'm glad you're coming to me first, Bob, because I've got one more jacket to put on, so I'm going to sneak away and put that on and come back. It's pretty wet up here right now.
0: And turn two, Ken Double.
3: A salute to these fans here who are still here bundled up and covered up, but hanging on here to see if we're going to go back to racing.
0: Gary Lee in turn three.
25: You know,
24: when you're married to the guy that has the winning car, you have to dress appropriately. And after the rainout yesterday, Ron Himmelgarn took his wife downtown to Circle City Mall to shop. She has a new white outfit to wear today, bought yesterday afternoon.
4: I hope she's wearing a raincoat in addition to the gown. Turn four, Bob Lamy.
5: It's windy, it's cold, the trucks are out trying to dry it. We'll race before the day's over, but not right now.
4: So in just a minute and 45 seconds, we're going to be leaving you and sending you back to your local station, but we will again be back at 35, 55, and 15 for one-minute reports until we get some indication this race is going to restart. At the moment, the track is wet, not badly wet, so it's not going to take too long to dry this thing when it does stop raining, but a little bit of moisture is still in the air. As far as what we have accomplished here in the first 15 laps, Tony Stewart is the leader of the race with Lion Dyke second, then Robbie Buell, Robbie Gordon, and Vincenzo Sospiri. We did have a crash on the pace lap of the race. Stefan Gregoire, Alfonso Giafone, and Kenny Breck collided up at the north end of the racetrack, knocking out the entire fifth row. So those drivers are not in competition at the moment, although they're working on Kenny Breck's car. And that basically is the story of the Indianapolis 500 at the end of 15 laps. So continue to monitor your network line now, and we will be bringing you updates at 35, 55, and 15 minutes past the hour to tell you what's going on here at the Indianapolis Motor Speedway. Yesterday, a major rain and a postponement until today. Everything was looking so good, but now the raindrops are beginning to fall once again here at the Speedway, and we don't know whether we're going to be able to get this race in or not today, but we certainly hope that we will be able to do so. So stay with us on the network line and monitor it, and we'll talk to you at 35 minutes past the hour with a one-minute update from the Indianapolis Motor Speedway. I'm Bob Jenkins from the Master Control Tower. This is the Indianapolis Motor Speedway Radio Network. Well, the rain has stopped. The sun is shining occasionally, and there is every reason to believe the 500-mile race will be run today. After heavy rain on Sunday, the event was postponed to yesterday. After 15 laps of competition yesterday, the rains came again, delaying it until this morning. And so the final 185 laps are about to get underway on this Tuesday, May 27th, 1997. In a few minutes, the command will be given to start engines, and 29 cars will fire to life. Already six machines and drivers are out of the event. Alessandro Zampedri and Sam Schmidt have retired because of engine problems. Rookies Kenny Breck and Alfonso Giafone and veteran Stefan Gregoire collided on the pace lap, eliminating the entire fifth row. On the ninth lap yesterday, driver Claude Bourbonnais lost an engine, bringing out the race's first caution. And it was during that slowdown that the rains came, delaying the 500 until today. A few seconds after 11 o'clock, that is about 14 minutes from right now, the command to restart engines will be given. At least three laps will be run under caution before the green flag will drop, and the restart will be in single-file formation. The warm-up laps will count. It's very cool here in Indianapolis today, and as it has been most of the month, windy. The temperature is 59 degrees. The wind is from the east at 15, but forecasters say there is little, if any, chance of rain until later tonight. But because of the rain yesterday, the drivers are once again faced with a green racetrack, a cool racetrack, and the need to warm up those tires for good adhesion. And that's the reason there will be at least three warm-up laps before the green flag drops. We would like to thank all of our Indianapolis Motor Speedway Radio Network affiliates for hanging with us during these past 2 days and for being with us again today. The Indianapolis 500-mile race is the Indy 500 regardless of what day it is run. Let's take a look now at the restart order, the way they will come down for the green flag in single-file formation. The leader is Tony Stewart in car number two. Now, Tony took the lead at the start-finish line, completing lap number one, and so he has led all 15 laps so far. Starting in second position will be car number five, Ari Lyondyke, the pole sitter. Third place is car number three, Robbie Buell. He started fourth. Driving in fourth position will be Robbie Gordon in car number 42. He started 12th. He's moved up eight positions. In the fifth position will be car number eight, driven by Vincenzo Sospiri. He started third. Running in sixth position after starting in fifth is car number six, Scott Goodyear. In seventh place, starting seventh, car number 52, Jeff Ward. In eighth, he started in the same position, car number 14, Davey Hamilton. In ninth position, the driver that started ninth, car number 7, Eliseo Salazar. In 10th position, that's where he started, car number 91, Buddy Lazier. In 11th position will be car number 12, driven by Buzz Calkins. He started 16th. In 12th spot, car number 44, Steve Kinzer. He started 20th. 13th, car number 50, Billy Rowe. He started 24th. In 14th place, after having started 25th, is car number 28, driven by Mark Dismore. 15th on the restart will be car number 21, Roberto Guerrero. He started 19th. 16th, car number 11, Billy Boat. He started 22nd. In 17th position, car number 97, Greg Ray. He started in 30th position. 18th on the restart order will be Dr. Jack Miller in car number 40. He started 17th. 19th, car number 18, Tice Carlson, after a 26th place start. In 20th place, car number 33, Fahim Velez, he started 29th. 21st, car number 1, Paul Durant, he started 33rd. In 22nd position on the restart, car number 22, Marco Greco, he started 27th. 23rd, car number 10, Mike Groff, he started 18th. 24th, car number 54, Dennis Vitolo, he started 28th. In 25th restart order will be car number 9, driven by Johnny Unser. He started 35th. 26th, car number 90, Lynn St. James. She started in 34th position. And in the 27th restart position, Eddie Cheever, car number 51. He started in 11th. Robbie Groff will restart in 28th position. Claude Bourbonnais is out of the race, but listed in 29th spot. Jim Guthrie is also still in the race. He will be restarting in the next position in car number 27. And then the other drivers that are retired from competition, including Stefan Gregoire, Afonso Giafone, Kenny Breck, Sam Schmidt, and Aliseo Salazar. We would like to remind our radio network affiliates that we will be starting on your format with position number, or letter H. We will take that spot break in just a few seconds here, and then we will pick up with your regular format at 17 minutes after the hour with position letter I. So please make note of that as we go along today. In front of us, the drivers have already gotten into their race cars. They are all positioned in single-file formation south of the start-finish line. Mary Holman George is near the starting line area, and she will reportedly give the command to refire the engines. And so we should have a restart command in just about 10 minutes from right now. This is Bob Jenkins in the Master Control Tower at the Indianapolis Motor Speedway on the third day, the third attempt to start the 81st running of the Indianapolis 500. And I should go back and correct one thing that I said just a few moments ago. Alessandro Zampedri is the driver in 35th position and out of the race. Johnny Rutherford is continuing his role as driver expert and our analyst. And, Johnny, my question is, a lot of drivers seem to be having problems there at the end of 15 laps yesterday. What, if anything, have they been able to do to their cars since that time?
2: Well, I think they were, you know, obviously allowed to take them to the garages last night and to look things over. Maybe check on some anything that might be looking like it's going to be a problem. So I think in all, you know, the only guy that really had an opportunity to change anything or to hopefully remedy things was Jim Guthrie, who had engine problems yesterday, and they might have been able to change the faulty part that they were talking about. I saw some interviews with him last night, and he said he was going to fix the parts, and he's back in the back of the pack ready to go. So I think right now the guys are sitting down there with their own thoughts, getting ready to restart this thing. It's colder. The thoughts have to be toward tires. You know, I think we had some problems yesterday that cropped up on the pace lap with the cold tires and caused some problems. And it's just unfortunate that we don't have one of those beautiful Indiana days, but we finally got a day, and it looks like we're going to try to get this thing in.
4: it does look very favorable for getting the race in today. Now let's go to one of our five pit reporters, Vince Welsh, who's standing by with, I believe, A.J. Foyt.
20: A.J. Foyt, of course, four-time winner, and he has three cars in the field today. A.J., what did you tell the drivers before we came out today?
7: Well, I just said it's 500 miles and keep their nose clean and just try to stay out of trouble, and we'll race them towards the end of the day.
20: You've seen about everything here in your years at the Speedway, but it's unfortunate to have the rain push it back to the week, but a great turnout, all things considered.
7: Well, there's nothing you can do about Mother Nature, and when Mother Nature decides what she's going to do it. Nobody controls that.
20: Best of luck to you today, A.J., and your drivers. A.J. Foyt, let's go back upstairs.
4: And Donald Davidson rejoins us here in the booth.
8: As a matter of fact, the only other time that a race was started one day and stopped because of rain and started on another day, or restarted on another day, was 1967, and the winner was A.J. Foyt, who we just heard from, as a matter of fact. But I was looking down the list. We lost four rookies yesterday. Kenny Brack, who many people thought not only was a shoe-in for Rookie of the Year, many people thought that he might even possibly be the winner of the race, but he's gone by the wayside now, so we're down to nine rookies, and whatever happens today, I'm sure that the performances of the nine who survive will overshadow those who are already out of the race. Also, we were noting that only six Nissan Infinities made it into the race, and with all the things that happened yesterday, and six cars are out already, all of them had Aurora power, and we're not saying for one moment that it had anything to do with mechanical reasons, but the Nissan Infinities, they look like they were being overshadowed. They're looking a little better now because all six survived for today's race.
4: Chris Economaki standing by with the president of the Indianapolis Motor Speedway and the founder of the Indy Racing League, Tony George.
6: Good morning, Tony. Beautiful day. You got a smile on your face. What's foremost on your mind this beautiful morning?
9: Well, finally, it is a beautiful morning, and we're very excited now to have the opportunity to get the race in. And it's been a long weekend, as you know. It's been tough on everybody, but we really appreciate all the fans being out here. You know, we weren't really sure what to expect, but we appreciate everyone tuning into the radio broadcast and television and being here in person. That's really special. That's the spirit of Indy, and that's what this event is all about.
6: You've got a big load on your shoulders. When do you turn your attention to the race in Texas a week from Saturday night?
9: Well, we've been, you know, talking about that all month long. I mean, this whole thing, running Texas and Colorado in the month of June is presented a big challenge to all the competitors, but you know, it's something we discuss almost on a daily basis, and you know, we're right now focused on getting this race in, and we'll probably turn our attention to that full time here in the next 36 hours or so.
6: Okay, you have a good race. Thank you, Tony George. Back to the booth.
4: Tony George down by the starting line with Chris Economaki, as I would say somewhere between 60% and 70% of capacity is here today. Wouldn't you say so, JR?
2: It looks that way. You know, it's gratifying. You know, you see all of the color in the grandstands and the people that have come back. It's a bigger crowd than I and most of us probably thought would show up on this work day.
4: It is a regular work day here in Indianapolis, and everybody had to deal with rush hour traffic and getting to the Speedway, but it looks like the safety officials have done a great job in getting everybody in here.
2: Yeah, it makes you wonder who's running Indianapolis.
4: Let's go down to Mark James, who's standing by with John Menard.
15: John Menard is all smiles. First and third, as we get ready for the restart, anything at all in terms of adjustments that you made overnight to either car?
10: Well, we haven't done a whole lot. You know, the temperatures today are about the same as yesterday, and we went to a little different tire on Robbie's car, but we've done nothing really significant. We just hope that the heat cycles on the car, you know, we've been in and out and in and out and wet and dry, and we just hope everything goes well. We're kind of concerned about that. Just the fact when you stop, you let stuff sit, and you start it up again, sometimes just glitches appear for no good reason, and you know, without any warm-up or anything, it's always kind of an anxious moment when we get the car started and get rolling and get that green flag and see what happens.
15: I know Tony loves to lead races, but he wants to win one.
10: Oh, yeah, Tony wants to win this race. Tell you what, Robbie Buell wants to win this race, and, of course, so do 30 other guys out here. But, you know, I think we've got a reasonable shot at winning this. We're probably as reliable as anybody right now, and we're starting in a really great position. Ari's between our two cars, but, you know, he's a old pro. I don't think he's going to do anything untoward, and we'll just have to see what happens.
15: John Menard, best of luck to you and both drivers today. Robbie Buell, third. Tony Stewart, first.
4: And we're just about 1 minute away from the command to restart the engines. Now, Tony Stewart will lead the others to the green flag. He is leading in back-to-back years, starting with his rookie year, and the most recent driver to do that was Jacques Villeneuve in 1994 and 95. So we're waiting the official command to restart the engines. Down below us, all the pit crews, all the crews of the cars are standing around the machines with their starters ready to go when the command is given. Mary Holman George is located just below us, and we should be getting that command any moment now. We will join once again the public address system here at the Indianapolis Motor Speedway for the official command. Mary Holman George giving the command yesterday after, for many years, her mother, Mary Fendrick Holman, giving the command to start engines. Of course, we're waiting for television to join us because they will televise this race live here at the Speedway. Let's go to Ken Double quickly in turn two.
3: You were talking about the crowd a moment ago, Bob, and as I look out behind me on my perch above the grandstand, 16th Street is packed with traffic and lots of people still coming in.
4: So the crowd will get even larger as we go along.
12: The chairman of the board of the Indianapolis Motor Speedway, Mrs. Marie Holman George.
16: Ladies and gentlemen, restart your engines.
17: And with the call to restart your engines, action at the Indianapolis Motor Speedway. As the race car pulls out, remember that these laps under yellow will count. These laps.
4: Before the cars pull away, let's pause 10 seconds for station identification. This is the Indianapolis Motor Speedway Radio Network. Well, Johnny Rutherford, the edge is off a little bit. We didn't have the back home again in Indiana and the taps and the balloon release before gentlemen start your engines, but it's still the Indy 500.
2: Yes, it is. And, of course, the drivers are all ready to go back to work. They've been, you know, they were ready yesterday, and they're equally as ready today, and everybody's strapped in their cars, the engine's fired. That's the big load off your mind, is the engine does connect, everything fires up. The crews are standing along with each of their cars. They're leaving the pit area now, heading out behind the pace car, going into the first turn on the warm-up lane. So this is going to be the restart of a great race today.
4: And we understand that the track temperature is 86 degrees, exactly the same as it was this time yesterday. The cars are rolling. They're in the warm-up lane as the pace car leads Tony Stewart and the others through corner number two and onto the backstretch. At least three warm-up laps will be in order here, and each of them will count toward the total of 200.
2: You know, I think it's good that they're giving them three because it gives you a chance to get your all the wheel bearings and the engine warmed up, water temperature's up, oil temperature's up. And, of course, the big thing is to scuff the tires a little bit, get them clean. They're not building much temperature running that speed, but when they get started, everybody's going to know that cold tires is the issue. Take it easy.
4: Pit crew members are running up toward the north end of the track to their respective pit positions. Hopefully, they won't have much to do today except the actual pit stops that the cars will have to make during the course of this event. Cars now moving down the backstretch and into corner number three. Each of them scuffing in the tires, heating them up, making sure that the temperature of the tires is sufficient to have good adhesion. Yesterday, of course, we did have a collision among three cars on the pace lap that eliminated the entire fifth row. This year, or this day, we hope that there will be none of that kind of happenings, either on the pace laps or during the race itself. Now the field beginning to move through corner number four behind the pace car. And what speed about are they going, Johnny?
2: Right now they're running about probably 60 or 70 miles an hour just to get everybody underway. Let them swirl back and forth like that to get the temperature in the tires. And then they will pick up the pace on the second one. And the third one, they'll come around at probably 100 miles an hour. pace car will dive into the pits and get out of the way and let Tony Stewart bring them down for the restart.
4: And the loyal race fans stand and applaud the field as it comes down, passing the start-finish line. There's Robbie Gordon, Vincenzo Sospiri, Scott Goodyear, Jeff Ward, Davey Hamilton. They're in turn number one. We welcome our turn reporters once again to the broadcast. Jerry Baker.
13: Thank you, Bob. Good morning around the world. It's interesting to note that at the instant they fired up the cars, this crowd down in number one, the high-priced area, is about 90% full down here, and they all stood as one. And as they come by right now, each car getting a rousing round of applause. These fans are ready, and so am I.
4: And over to turn number two, and Ken Double.
3: And indeed, everybody on their feet here in two as the front of the field just moves to my right past the turn two suites. Everybody's still scuffing those tires, moving those machines back and forth across the racetrack, getting ready for this jump start to see if we can get ourselves a completed 500-mile race.
4: And the cars now making their way down the backstretch and soon near the position of Gary Lee in turn three.
14: Well, good morning once again, Bob. Our vantage point some six stories up. It is very, very windy, very cold up here, but the fans have returned. They're on their feet. They're waving. They're applauding. The fans are, in fact, still walking in from the north parking lot. But three key words for these drivers to remember on the start: cold, clean, and windy. It is a cold racetrack, even at 86 degrees. It is a clean racetrack with all the rain that we've had. There's no rubber down, and it's very windy. They will have to tippy-toe for a while to get the operating temperatures up in those tires.
4: And now the cars begin to move off of corner number four onto the straightaway. Let's visit with Bob Lamy, who's in corner four.
5: Well, once again, Bob, good morning. Good morning to all of you. We are ready for what promises to be an outstanding day of racing. It is windy, yes. It doesn't seem to be as cold up here as it was yesterday. Everybody completing the second warm-up lap, coming through very cleanly through four. We're looking for a good start. We're looking for a great race. Bob Jenkins, it's going to be a great day.
4: Pace increases to 85 miles an hour. This should be the last lap under the caution. Jerry Baker.
13: Tony Stewart is out in front. All the cars doing little didos to get their wheels warmed up, as JR spoke up a couple of moments ago, and also to get some of the debris cleaned off of there. There is very little groove to work with right now. That'll work in as the race wears on, Bob.
4: And Ken Double in turn two.
3: Indeed, they are just now beginning to bring the front of the field through turn two. Everybody moving smoothly and cleanly behind the pace car. We're trying to keep an eye out on the backs of some of these machines to make sure there's no problem. As we get ready to go green, we're heading the field now toward Gary Lee.
14: Well, once again, we'll take an eye on some of the guys that really made a jump early yesterday. Of course, Gordon advanced some eight positions. He's up there in fourth. Steve Kinzer advanced some eight positions. He will restart in 12th position. And then we also have Billy Rowe. He advanced some 11 positions yesterday, as did Mark Dismore. So the pace car now really pulls away. It's in the north short chute as the lead car, Tony Stewart, now has control of this field. Slowly through the banking of turn three, the 9-degree banking to the north short chute, into the view of Bob Lamy.
5: As they come through that north short chute and head to four, Tony Stewart has the lead and R.A. Leyendijk behind him. They are not kicking it in high gear. They are just coming through very, very smoothly, very slowly through four, taking no chances. Tony Stewart heads to the main straightaway. We have everybody coming through four. They head to the main straightaway for the restart of the Indianapolis 500. Here's Bob Jenkins.
4: Looking for green from Brian Howard, the official starter. They come down to the green is out. The race is on once again. Stewart with a big jump. Robbie Gordon and Buehler side by side for third.
13: Wow, they almost went three wide, but very quickly, car number 42, Robbie Gordon jumps into the number three spot. Tony Stewart shows the way. Then R.A. Leyendijk, they're in the second quarter right now.
3: And they're three abreast as they come through at the sixth position. And finally go single file. Stewart still in front, but three abreast through two, heading toward Gary Lee.
14: They look like some mad hornets coming out this backstretch. Once again, Tony Stewart, a car heads for pit lane, and that is the 42 car of Robbie Gordon. Gordon is going to stop. A lot of smoke from the rear of the car, and Gordon looked like he was going to pull the stop. He does. The car may be on fire. Quickly exits the race car, and we'll see if a yellow comes out. He is rolling on the grass on that pit lane. Obviously, Robbie Gordon is on fire.
4: Yellow is out.
14: The yellow is indeed out. We're waiting for his safety crew to get out. He's rolling side for side on the infield grass. trying to extinguish the flames as the car burns. The black smoke continues to rise from the cockpit of that race car and the rear cowling as he is now lying on the ground. The emergency crew is there. Some photographers are running down. He's being sprayed right now by the Now he's back on his feet and walking along that inside guardrail. Now he says, let's go back and put the fire out in the car. Now he's concerned about his race car.
4: Boy, after an incredible start at the start-finish line, he was in a position to pass for third position and was challenging. It looked like he was putting a challenge on Ari Leyendijk for second when the trouble erupted, and he just turned left onto the warm-up lane and then bailed out of the car very quickly. He rolled on the ground for, it seemed like, an eternity, Johnny, trying to get those flames out.
2: Yes, and from what we could see, the uniform was discoloring. It was burning on him, so that he had flames. He had fuel obviously splashed all over him. Now they have doused the car completely, and it's quite a mess.
4: The same thing happened in Carburation Day, I believe. The car showed some black smoke at the back of the machine, and he came in, and the car was on fire slightly. Let's go to Turn 3 again and Gary Lee.
14: Well, a race driver is here for one purpose, to race. We saw him on fire. He came back. He climbed back in the race car as if to say, let's see if we can't get this thing fired back up. Now he's back out again. He was directing the emergency crew on how to extinguish the fire and trying to locate exactly the origin of the fire. But amazingly, he climbed back in that race car, and we thought for sure he wanted to tow back the pit lane to maybe restart.
4: Well, he is out of the car, and he is assessing the damage, but he has not gotten back into the car at the moment. But it does look like he wants to get back in the race, if at all possible. They're taking the engine cover off of the car and trying to determine where the fire might have come from. And so, once again, we have this Indianapolis 500 off to a bad start as Robbie Gordon's car catches fire going down the backstretch. He pulled off of the racetrack in turn number 3. And right now he is standing over the car, as are several safety officials. Gary, anything new up there in turn 3?
14: Well, he's climbing back in for the second time. He was back in the cockpit, then climbed out. As you indicated, he surveyed the damage. They took the rear cowling off. They put the cowling back on. There is a wrecker down there with a tow line. And now Robbie has gotten back in the cockpit. So he has every intention of having that car towed back to the pit lane. The ambulance has just pulled up. It will not be needed. So I think Robbie has every intention right now of perhaps trying to get that car back to the pits, refire it, and rejoin this competition.
4: Let's go to Mark Janes, who's with Felix Sabatis, the owner of the car.
20: Any word from Robbie at all as to what happened?
1: No, he hasn't said anything. He just jumped out of the car and started rolling in the grass. Apparently he was on fire, but he hasn't said a word, so I couldn't really tell you anything.
20: Looks as though he's trying to get that car back around here and hopefully get it back in the race.
1: Well, he's trying to get it back to the pits. I don't know what happened. We don't know. He never said a word. He jumped out of the car, so we just have to wait for him to get back to see what he says.
20: Rather inauspicious beginning to your first experience here at Indy.
1: Well, I guess we started with rain and end up with fire, so I guess it wasn't meant to be this way, but the way it goes sometimes, it's racing.
20: Well, let's hope he can get back in. Felix Sabatis.
4: Robbie, of course, had hoped to be the second driver in history to compete in the Indy 500 and the Coca-Cola 600 NASCAR Winston Cup race in the same day. Because it was rained out here on Sunday, Robbie was able to compete in the Coca-Cola 600 at Charlotte. He didn't have a very good night there either. And now he has a fire in his car. The car is on a tow rope and being taken back to the pit area. But now the rule, Johnny, is that unless you go into the garage area, you're still officially in the race, and they could get this car back in.
2: Very well. If it was a broken fuel line or a fitting or something that caused the fuel to spray out and ignite and cause the fire, then certainly they can fix it. I don't know how much other damage might have been done by the fire extinguisher fluids or things like that, but they get it back to the pits and assess that. Maybe they will be back in this race. That's something. How does that song go? I've seen rain, I've seen fire. Maybe that could be their theme song.
4: Right. Donald Davidson.
18: Some people are making great advances here, and that was a tremendous restart, by the way, with Robbie Gordon going around the outside of Robbie Buell for third, and then trying Ari Leyendijk on the inside for second, and then pulling off all in one lap. The best advance so far, Buddy Lazier restarted in 10th place, the defending winner. He's now running 5th, and rookie Jeff Ward is in fourth, and for you Steve Kinzer fans out there, he's running in 10th place right now.
24: Quickly to Vince Welsh.
20: Interesting story on Jeff Ward. He is up to fourth, and of course the rookie driving for Eddie Cheever in first plus Team Cheever, and his wife is due to deliver twins in the next 2 weeks. She's in the pits and kind of an odd sight in a fire suit today, hoping to bring Jeff some good luck with the twins in the tummy.
24: And we'll try to keep a close watch on Jeff Ward during this 500-mile race. The car of Robbie Gordon has arrived back in his pit stall. He is out, again, assessing the situation with other crew members. He has a large area that burned on his right thigh, it appears, but it also appears that it did not get through and that he is not injured whatsoever. And Mark is down there in the Gordon pit.
11: We're going to try to get a word with Robbie Gordon, try to listen in on a conversation a little bit as to what happened. Not going to be able to get close to him right now, but as he told Felix, or as you heard Felix Zavada say, he said absolutely nothing. All of a sudden, he pulled the car in, started to jump out. But I'll tell you, that fire suit, splotches of brown all up and down it. It got very, very warm in that cockpit in a hurry.
24: Indeed it did, but we're glad to see that Robbie is okay and, in fact, hoping to get back into this race. Cars moving through quarter number two. Here's Ken Double.
3: Talking earlier, as Donald Davidson mentioned, the jump by Buddy Lazier, he was among that trio that came into two, three abreast side by side off that restart, and he obviously was able to jump up a little higher as now the field moves completely through two and heading toward Gary Lee as we get pretty close to going green once again, Bob.
24: And let's, in the meantime, go to Vince Welsh for a very quick report before they come down for green. Vince?
20: Talking about the move from Buddy Lazier, Ron Himmelgarn, you guys are pleased with Buddy's position.
19: Absolutely. It's exactly where we want to be now. It's, you know, setting fifth now. We can cruise all day. We just want to be up towards the front so we can win this race.
20: Buddy Lazier, the defending champion, in the spotlight today.
24: Track moving off of corner number, the cars, rather, moving off of corner number three onto the north short chute. The pace car once again pulls away from the field, now headed by Tony Stewart. In fact, the pace car moving through corner number four onto the main straightaway and in pit lane already. Meanwhile, Tony Stewart holds the speed down as he did on this first restart. Now he begins to pick up just a little. Ari Leyendijk looks to his inside as they come down the straightaway. And we're seeing certainly some very slow restarts. Oh, we have a crash up at the north end. Two cars have collided. Two in the wall, the outside wall. We can't see who it is. We believe one, maybe Mark Dismore and Eliseo Salazar, possibly. Both cars continue to roll. Mark Dismore's car comes down very slowly. And the other car is even slower than that, but they are still rolling. We have Dr. Jack Miller coming through the pit lane, as well as the number 30 car of Robbie Groff. And Dismore is going to pull his car to a stop just north of the start-finish line while Eliseo Salazar continues in his. Well, Dismore is still rolling, albeit very, very slowly down here. You can see the disgust as he goes down the main straightaway at a very slow pace on the inside. Salazar still under power. Mark Dismore very, very slowly down to the end of the straightaway, and he will be heading for the warm-up lane. Let's go to Mike King in Dismore's pit.
21: Kelly is the car owner for Mark Dismore. Any indication what happened?
22: Somebody hit him. Somebody ran into his rear end. Somebody accelerated too fast before the green light came out and ass-ended him.
21: Any word yet how bad the car is? Is Mark giving you any indication?
22: We don't know. He's going to try to bring the car out and get in the pits. We'll see what happens.
21: That's Tom Kelly. They're trying to get the car into the pit. It's not yet here, but you heard his description of what happened.
24: Well, our replay shows that someone ran into the back of Salazar, it appeared to us, and that turned him sideways, and Mark Dismore had to get on the brakes, and he spun. We cannot positively identify who exactly it was that, we see some damage now on Roberto Guerrero's car. His right front wing has been damaged and the right front suspension, and so Roberto Guerrero may have been the one that was involved in this also.
2: Yes, you know, it's a shame, but it looks to me like if you were to say what happened, I'd say somebody missed a shift. And Roberto had a head of steam up and went up under their tire and knocked his car all askew. And that's a shame. A lot of the guys were very heads up. They came down the pit lane. They took the advantage. The track looked block up there. It blocked, and they just diverted to the left and through pit lane, and we saw several cars come in.
24: We're still under caution because of another incident here on the racetrack at the north end.
4: under caution here at the Indianapolis Motor Speedway on the 25th lap. A collision between two cars up in the north end. Roberto Guerrero has damage. So does Steve Kinzer. But the cars that actually spun and may have hit the wall would be Mark Dismore and Eliseo Salazar. Let's go to Mark James.
15: The right front wing and the suspension heavily damaged on Roberto Guerrero's car. John Barnes and company going to work on it. They hope to get him back in the race. Spoke with Alan Pagan, team owner. Says he hasn't had a chance to talk to Roberto to find out exactly what happened, but he was, again, involved in the accident in the north end. They're going to try to get him back into the race.
4: Howdy, Bell. Very quickly, the rundown on lap 20.
0: At lap 20, position one is 2, Tony Stewart. Second is 5, Ari Leyendijk. Third is 3, Robbie Buell. Fourth, 52, Jeff Ward. Fifth, 91, Buddy Lazier. Sixth, 8, Suspiri. Seventh, 6, Goodyear. Eighth, 14, Hamilton. Ninth, 7, Salazar. 10th, 44, Kinzer. 11th, 12, Calkins. 12th position, 50, Rowe. 13th, 28, Dismore. 14th, 21, Guerrero. 15th, 11, Billy Boat. 16th, 97, Greg Ray. 17th, 33, Velez. 18th, 22, Greco. 19th, 40, Miller. 20th, 18, Tyce Carlson. 21st, 1, Paul Durant. 22nd, 10, Mike Groff. 23rd, 54, Vitolo. 24th, 51, Cheever. 25th, 90, Lynn St. James. 26th, 9th, Johnny Unzer. 27th, 30, Robbie Groff. 28th, 42, Robbie Gordon. 29th, 27, Jim Guthrie. Then out of the race, 30th, 72, Bourbonnais. 31st, 77, Gregoire. 32nd, 17, Schiaffone. 33rd, 4, Brack. 34th, 16, Schmidt. 35th, 34, Zampedri. The average speed, 116.054 miles per hour. The record at 20 laps, or 50 miles, is 209.587, set in 1990 by Emerson Fittipaldi.
4: We see Steve Kinzer moving back in. Mike Groff is also

0: Powered by. And now let's go to Vince Welsh.
1: I'm with Larry Curry and Tony Stewart's pit. And Larry, has Tony been bringing them down too slowly, or is he bringing them down at the pace that he's supposed to bring them?
2: Well, he's bringing them down at the pace that they want him to, but everybody's supposed to line up single file. Now what's happening is everybody's starting to split out right and left and all over the place to try to get a jump. And they got to let these guys pick the pace up a little bit here on the start. I think what's happening is guys are jumping on the throttle, and they're breaking the tires loose. It's creating all kinds of problems right now.
1: But otherwise, everything is fine with Tony.
2: Everything else is fine.
1: In Tony Stewart's pit with team manager Larry Curry.
0: The field down on the main straightaway once again. They're being given the one lap to go signal. Steve Kinzer has been in and out of his pit, and I believe he has stayed on the lead lap, but it was very close that time. The 100-mile-an-hour speed limit, of course, kept him from accelerating too fast down pit road, but I believe he is still on the lead lap. Donald Davidson.
3: Steve Kinzer is still on the lead lap, and in fact, they changed a nose cone. He now has an unpainted black, unpainted nose cone that was stuck on during that pit stop. Also, we noticed that Robbie Gordon ran back from the pit far to the north, and I think very, very few people even saw him go by, but he did ran down the entire pit lane. Some other crew members ran back to the garage. That car's not being declared out, and I think maybe they're going to make some attempt to get that car back in the race yet.
0: Robbie Groff and Johnny Unser are pulling out of the pit area right now as the field is in turn three. Very quickly, a report from Mark Janes.
4: They just replaced the front nose and the wings, obviously, of the car of Steve Kinzer. He came out, ran one lap, brought it back in, and changed tires on the left side of the car. Steve Kinzer back underway.
0: We wonder, though, that there might be more damage that is not evident at this point. Nevertheless, we will get set for another restart. And the field now moving once again through the north end of the racetrack, approaching turn number four. Tony Stewart has held the speed down considerably on these restarts, much slower than we have ever seen here at Indianapolis, and apparently is doing so once again because the pace car is already on pit road as Tony Stewart brings them down the straightaway once again. Let's hope for a clean start. Still, the pace is very, very slow. Now it begins to accelerate. The green flag is out. Here we go. We've got cars bunched up behind the leader, and Leyendyke goes for the lead, Jerry.
5: Arnold going three wide. Leyendyke wheel to wheel. He will take the lead. They'll have Stewart running second. Robbie Buell into third. That's the way they go into the second turn. Finally, we're going to race it again.
6: And Stewart able to regain the lead. He got back around Leyendyke, and he's blowing Leyendyke and the rest of the field away down the back straightaway to Gary Lee.
7: Battle right now for second position. A big leg for Stewart. Three and four wide into turn three. Who is in second position? Robbie Buell. Leyendyke falls to third. Then it's Buddy Lazier. Then it's Jeff Ford. Jeff moves to the inside. He goes to fourth position.
6: Well, Tony Stewart takes the lead through turn number four. Then it's Robbie Buell. Three in a row coming through with leading that pack as Leyendyke. They head to the start-finish line.
0: It's a great battle for third position. We've got about five cars fighting for third and fourth, Jerry.
5: Right now, that number three spot will belong to Leyendyke. On the outside, a great move by Buddy Lazier. He is into the number four position. They're two wide into two.
6: Now we're back to single file, and indeed Leyendyke is fourth. The chase is on. Stewart well in front of the pack, but what a race for second, third, and beyond. Gary Lee.
7: Everybody still on their feet. A big lead now for the Stewart Menard car, the second Menard team car. Buell runs in second. Then it's Leyendyke, Lazier, and Jeff Ward across the North Chute.
6: Again, Tony Stewart cleanly through number four. Robbie Buell right behind him. Single file. They come on a line like Buddy Lazier, Jeff Ward, Scott Goodyear, and Vincenzo Sospiri.
0: A huge lead for Tony Stewart as they're once again in turn one.
5: He's been really on a rail up here. Here comes Leyendyke. There goes Buddy Lazier. There goes Jeff Ward. And finally, Sospiri. Sospiri lost a lot of ground. He's made it up. He's into number two and putting pressure on the next position.
6: Leyendyke trying to chase Buell for second position as they're all staring at the back end of Tony Stewart. Single file cleanly through two.
7: Neon yellow Glidden Menard car way out in front now. Then it's the Buell car, then Leyendyke, Lynn Lazier, Jeff Ford. Then it's the number six of Goodyear, then Sospiri.
6: Strung out a bit as they come through four, but a big lead for Tony Stewart. Everybody coming through four very cleanly, head down the main straightaway.
0: Well, that was very nerve-wracking, Johnny Rutherford, for a few laps there, because we had cars inside, outside, in the middle, battling for position, and it took my breath away.
8: Oh, it really did.

0: You know, it was exciting, and I think that's what the IRL racing is all about, is the closeness. These cars with these engines, when we get the all the bugs out and get everything sorted out, it's going to really be some tremendous racing. We've seen that.
1: Tony Stewart has the lead. In fact, it's about a three-second lead over his teammate, Robbie Buell. Indy, Indianapolis 500, Indy 500 and Brickyard 400 are trademarks owned and licensed by the Indianapolis Motor Speedway Corporation. Any rebroadcast, reproduction, or use of the information and descriptions contained in this broadcast without the written consent of the Indianapolis Motor Speedway Radio Network is prohibited. We are on lap number 34, and Tony Stewart has a 4.2 second lead on his teammate, Robbie Buell. They pass us here on the main straightaway. The battle we were watching a few minutes ago was for 11th position between Billy Rowe and Billy Boat. They're down here at the line, and they're side by side into turn one.
2: Well, let's see what happens here. Looks like Boat's going to move to the inside. He does. That's where most of the passing I've seen has occurred. Billy Boat moves into the spot ahead of Billy Rowe.
3: Now they are single file through two, but indeed, Billy Boat has stepped ahead as we get a little racing back of the leaders.
4: Single file down the backstretch. After we held our breath for a number of laps at that two and three wide down the backstretch, for the most part, they're passing in the corners. Let's go back to Bob Jenkins in the tower.
1: And now to Chuck Marlowe back in the garage area.
5: And John Sands with the Robbie Gordon team. John, we just noticed Robbie's heading back out. He did have some injury, did he not?
6: He had two spots that appear to be minor burns, one on his right thigh and one on the palm of his right hand. Appear to both be minor, size of a half dollar. He's a true competitor. He said, let him go back out. They put a little bit of saline solution and some dressing on him, wrapped him up, got some new Nomex underwear on him, a new driver's suit, and he's off and running.
5: John, thank you very kindly. So Robbie's on his way back out to Vince Welch.
7: In the pit area of Aliceo Salazar, who had contact in the left rear, really bent up the framework in the left rear, so they are replacing the framework here in the pits, but it has been costly. His pit stop now approaching 13 and a half minutes.
1: And the pace being set by the leader is tremendous. 210.743 was the last lap, and Robbie Gordon just walked out of the master control tower beneath us back onto pit road. And so he is still very much hoping to get back in this race.
0: Yeah, it's interesting to see Billy Rowe and Billy Boat going at it. That'll go down in history as the famous rowboat battle.
1: I knew somebody would say it, but I didn't think it would be you. So Tony Stewart, 5.4 seconds now ahead, a pace of 210 miles an hour, while Robbie Buell running in second position is only at 208. That battle's continuing out there, and Billy Boat seems to be continuing to move up through the field. They're in the north short chute, I believe. We'll continue to watch him, but now he comes up on another one. To turn four and Bob Lamy.
3: Billy Boat trying to make a move around Velez ahead to the main straightaway right in front of you, Bob.
1: And he moves to the inside, and at the line, yes, Bully Boat takes over that position from Fermin Velez. A nice move. That moves Billy Boat up into 10th position at the moment. And here on the straightaway, a good battle. Johnny Unser and Steve Kinzer are side by side in one. Jerry?
2: Johnny Unser had to back out of it. Kinzer wouldn't give him any breathing room, so there's a little bit more space now for Johnny Unser and Steve Kinzer to go racing into the second turn, Ken.
3: Indeed, they are back again single file, cleanly through two, but we've got some tremendous racing. But now quickly up on the back of the pack, here comes Tony Stewart.
4: Well, we're watching for your leader now halfway down that backstretch. A very easy car to see, that neon yellow, that Glidden Menard car of Stewart. He continues to lead, watching the battle for second as Lyandike had a look to the inside. He's close to the rear deck of the car number three, so they run almost nose to tail, maybe eight car lengths between the two across the north chute.
3: For the last couple of laps, these two have been closing ground, Lyandike on Buell. Buell still is second as they go through four. Ari trying to close some ground.
1: But it's still a pretty good battle here on the main straightaway. Just about three, four car lengths separate second and third to one again.
2: Robbie Buell is going to take that lead, or at least have the lead over Ari Lyandike. Lyandike closes up, then can't seem to do much with him. He's over in number two, and it's still going to be the Robbie Buell machine out front.
3: Buell still clearly ahead of Lyandike, but Lyandike now as they head down the back straightaway, trying to make a move toward the inside. Gary Lee.
4: Status quo, about 8 to 10 car lengths separate second and third. Back there in fourth and closing is the 91 car, that purple car of Lazier for Himmelgarn Racing. They're now in turn four.
1: Vincenzo Sospiri, outside front row starter, is in the pits. Here's Vince Welsh.
7: He took on rubber on all four corners and topped off the fuel. No adjustments to the wings. It was a very smooth stop for Vincenzo Sospiri, who started this race on the front row.
1: And so could that be the first of the regularly scheduled pit stops? We're at lap number 41.
0: Could be, for sure. You know, these guys are have been running back and forth. We've kind of lost track of how many laps they've run straight. So this could be getting close to the first pit stops.
1: Well, we have seen some incredible racing out there so far in these first few laps since the restart. And let's go to turn four and Bob Lamy.
3: Good pass just moments ago by Johnny Unser. He got around Steve Kitzer and moved up a spot.
1: So that would put him in 19th position. Steve Kitzer is back in 20th spot. We're watching still this battle for second position, which is very close. Tony Stewart has a 5.2 second lead on the rest of the field. But now it is a good battle between Robbie Buell and Ari Leyendijk as those cars are separated by just a few car lengths. Well, they're still trying to work on the Robbie Gordon car, and the team cannot find the source of the leak. Johnny?
0: The 27 car of Jim Guthrie just went by us here, Bob. Out of power, it looks like. He's just coasting, and other cars are catching him. He's out of the way.
1: Turn one, Jerry.
2: Yeah, he is out of power. In fact, he's down on the white line going into the short chute, and he should be in front of Ken over
1: there. And Jerry in battle for second in front of you, Jerry.
2: Here he comes, a move. It's Leyendijk. He is in the number two position. Well, these guys are going after each other, and they're making the move, Bob. Whatever pass we see is right at the end of the main straightaway just to your left.
3: Leyendijk did get around through two. He is now second, Buell third, and they have to keep an eye out on Guthrie, slowed on the back straightaway.
4: Well, now there's a lap car between second and third. That is Mike Groff. As we look down toward that entrance, that warm-up lane, and Guthrie, who was about seven laps back because of engine trouble yesterday, was really flying, though. He was knocking off the positions. Unfortunately, it looks like his day could be over. He's headed back to pit lane.
3: When they came through four, Leyendijk opening up a big, big gap on Buell, but they have slower traffic in front of them to confront.
1: And so it looks like Guthrie is going to make it around, and we will have no caution as the green continues to be displayed. We understand that Greg Ray is showing some smoke at the back of the car. We'll be watching for that. He's coming off of corner number four and onto pit row. This is Greg Ray. And his pit is right here in front of the master control tower, so we'll keep an eye on what happens with his pit stop. Let's go to Mike King, who's right there.
3: Greg Ray is in, and he has improved himself 19 positions since the start of this race yesterday when he started 30th. We've gotten the clock on him. Four tires off. They're putting four Firestone tires back on. She'll be underway momentarily, but Greg Ray, who has had himself a good run, the car is pushing water out of the rear end, so apparently he is having a bit of an overheating problem. They're set to drop him off. The jacks is taking a little longer, obviously, than they are expecting. And he is still in, so it looks like they may have the problem. He is down. He is away. 29.53 seconds for Greg Ray as the car continues to push water out of the rear end. To Mark James.
8: Bobby Gordon, is your day done?
9: Yeah, we're done.
8: What exactly happened?
9: We don't know. Not on fire.
8: Obviously a dejected Robbie Gordon, didn't have a lot to say. Again, treated the injuries, hoped to get back out, but as we said, they had a fuel leak they couldn't locate, and he's done.
1: Mark Dismore's car is being pushed to Gasoline Alley, and Jim Guthrie's car has made it to pit road. Mike King once again.
3: Well, we were trying to get Mark Dismore, who was obviously dejected about being out of this one. We walked up to him, he just shook his head. He is one disappointed race car driver. Mark Dismore out of it for the day.
1: And Jim Guthrie still going very slowly down pit road. Tony Stewart continues to lead by 2 seconds over Ari Leyendijk at lap 46. Back at the Indianapolis Motor Speedway, where 49 laps have been completed in the 81st running of the 500. We're almost a fourth of the way through this event. And the leader is Tony Stewart, and he is coming on to pit road. Now, Robbie Buell and Ari Leyendijk and Scott Goodyear have all made their pit stops. But now here comes the leader, Tony Stewart, who has been at the front of the field all day today and all day yesterday. He's coming toward Vince Welsh at the south end of the pits.
7: Stewart is coming in. He has not yet stopped. He just reached the crew. They're going to change the rubber on all four sides, of course, and they'll also add some fuel for Tony Stewart. It's been a near flawless run for Stewart so far. We've got the stopwatch on him. As Buddy Lazier goes past, he'll take a pit stop as well. Stewart is pushed off, and a good stop. 15 seconds for Tony Stewart.
1: Now to Mike King in the middle pit.
3: Greg Ray is back in the pits. We've got the watch on him as we take a look now at the Paul Durant car, the number one machine, getting set to enter his pit. Paul Durant with a good run, and we've got the watch on him as the AJ Point crew goes over the wall. Car going up, tires coming off. Four Goodyear Eagles. We'll go back on this one as Paul Durant continues to gun the motor. Paul Durant now has been in for 11 seconds. Crew operating very smoothly. Now they're having a problem releasing the air gun. Air gun is caught in, and they're trying to get the car back up. They dropped the car too early. Right front tire changer now having a problem, and they cannot have just been able to reestablish the airline. And once again, the air hose slipped out of the car. They've dropped it again. So this is a real problem for Paul Durant. He was in for 35.9 seconds, and he's still there as he now rolls it out, and he is away. Back to Bob.
1: And the leader, Tony Stewart, coming down. Actually, the leader of the race being shown right now is Billy Boat. He has not made a pit stop. Let's get the 40-lap rundown from Howdy Bell. At 40 laps, at first position, 2, Tony Stewart. Second, 3, Robbie Buell. Third, 5, Ari Leyendijk. Fourth, 91, Buddy Lazier. Fifth, 52, Jeff Ward. Sixth, 6, Goodyear. Seventh, 8, Sospiri. Eighth, 12, Calkins. Ninth, 14, Davey Hamilton. 10th, 11, Billy Boat. 11th, car 50, Billy Rowe. 12th, 97, Greg Ray. 13th, 33, Velez. 14th, 18, Carlson. 15th, 1, Durant. 16th, 22, Greco. 17th, 51, Cheever. 18th, 90, Lynn St. James. 19th, 54, Vitolo. 20th, 44, Kinzer. 21st, 9, Johnny Unser. 22nd, 40, Jack Miller. 23rd, 10, Mike Groff. Those cars all on the same lap. 24th, 30, Robbie Groff. 25th, 27, Guthrie. 26th, 7, Salazar. 27th, 21, Guerrero. 28th, 28, Dismore. 29th, 42, Robbie Gordon. 30th, 72, Bourbonnais out of the race. 31st, 77, Gregoire. 32nd, 17, Giafone. 33rd, 4, Brack. 34th, 16, Schmidt. 35th, 34, Zampedri. Those cars all out of the race. The average speed, 120.587 miles per hour. The record at 40 laps or 100 miles, 192.724 miles an hour, set in 1984 by Mario Andretti. Billy Boat did have the lead. He's made the pit stop. That's put Tony Stewart back in front. Let's go to Mike King with a recap of Boat's stop.
3: As opposed to the problems that Paul Durant had, Billy Boat's crew was flawless, 18.69 seconds. He was in and out very smoothly, so Paul Durant, he did have his problems, but Billy Boat, okay, and he's back. Let's go to Vince Wells.
7: Ari Leyendijk and Buddy Lazier both came in for pit stops. No changes, just tires and fuel. Both report that everything is running extremely well, and they love their position right now.
1: Well, Tony Stewart has gone back into the lead, and he now has a 4.1 second lead on Ari Leyendijk. Robbie Buell is running third, 8.6 seconds behind. Then it's Buddy Lazier and Jeff Ward, who's doing a tremendous job out there. Chris Economaki.
10: Well, down here along the start finish line, looking up and down the pit, I'm impressed with the precision with which the pit stops are made, and also with the reliability of the engines so far. We have not seen any engine problems that have been forecast by some of the naysayers looking at this race. Right now, it has the makings of a great speed contest. Thank you.
1: Steve Kinzer has been in once again for a pit stop, and so we're seeing lots of cars making pit stops here at this point, as Tony Stewart continues to set the pace. And I realize we just had the 40-lap rundown, and it won't be very long before we'll have the 60-lap rundown, because there are 54 laps completed at the moment. And the interval between first and second now 3.5 seconds.
0: You know, Tony Stewart is running a tremendous pace. It's going to be interesting to see if he can maintain that. If he does, I think we know who's going to win, maybe.
1: But the last lap, according to our scoring from USAC, has Tony Stewart at a 206.3 pace, and Leyendijk's last lap was 211.3. So that interval certainly is shrinking, and it will continue to do so if indeed that is the speed that Ari Leyendijk is going. They're coming through turn number 4 and on to the main straightaway. There is a slower car between first and second position. That would be Billy Boat. And they head for turn 1. Jerry, how do they look?
2: Well, Tony Stewart has just been sensational today. Billy Boat is keeping up with him right now, and Leyendijk not gaining any ground. Now they'll tighten up just a bit. They're in the second corner.
3: And And indeed, single file through two, both still in between, and Stewart still ahead of Leyendijk, now down the back straightaway, headed toward three.
4: The problem is they're in heavy traffic working into turn three. Davey Hamilton out in front of Stewart right now in a couple of lap cars, so they're working their way through traffic entering turn four.
10: As they come through, Stewart is still the leader. Leyendijk is close, tries to go to the inside. Well, trying to get around two of them as Billy Boat stays to the outside.
1: Well, let's see if he successfully passes Billy Boat. They're three wide at the line. Jack Miller on the outside, Boat in the middle, Leyendijk to the inside. Leyendijk makes the successful pass. And Tony Stewart continues to lead here at Indianapolis. Back at the Indianapolis Motor Speedway in the 81st running of the 500, the caution light is out. Jim Guthrie with a huge plume of smoke at the rear end of that car just as he crossed the line. He was able to safely get down into the warm-up lane. And now where is he, Ken Double?
3: He has come comfortably to a stop without any, you know, major physical problems. Right in the middle of the back straightaway, just beyond the turn two sweets. And fortunately, no major damage to the car, not a wreck or anything, but I believe there's a good chance that his day may be over. Poor guy started seven laps down because of problems yesterday, and unfortunately still having some problems today. Emergency crews to his aid and attention as we run under yellow.
1: And to Vince Welsh, who's in Jim Guthrie's pit.
7: Jim Guthrie certainly has had a very exhausting weekend. His two teammates, Claude Barbonnet and Sam Schmidt, exited with engine problems yesterday. And, of course, Jim's troubles himself were well documented yesterday as well. And now a blown engine has put him out of the race. And Jim's wife, Missy, in tears, leaving the pit area. A lot of long faces in the Team Blueprint Racing pit lane. Let's go to Mike King.
11: We told you about Greg Raystop just a moment ago. He had gone from 30th to 11th in this race. He was pushing water out the last time. Linda Conti has been on the horn with him throughout the race. Linda, what's he telling you?
12: Well, the tobacco-free car has been running great. Unfortunately, it seems that the left side of our drivetrain failed, and our water pump and alternator have gone out. We jumped about 40 degrees in temperature in one lap, so we brought Greg in so we wouldn't cause a yellow for anyone else. We're going to try and see if we can get it fixed, but I think we're going to be quite a few laps down.
11: So Greg Ray, after jumping 19 positions in the field, it looks like if he does get back out, he will not be in the running. He's obviously several laps down, and a very disappointing way for this young man's month end. Let's go to Mark Jane.
13: Difference a year makes for Johnny Unser. This time a year ago, here solidly in the field in the first weekend of qualifying with a Ruger Titanium car, crashes on carburation day, gets it put back together, and then loses the gearbox on the parade lap on race day. Now a year later, the second weekend of qualifying, he gets into a Ron Hemmelgarn car. He is involved with the controversy, if you will, matting the 34th and 35th starters. He started 35th today. He's up tonight. Jim Webb, the crew chief, very, very thrilled. Johnny says the car is very, very comfortable. He was running third until he pitted. They had about a 15-and-a-half-second stop, and they're now running 18th. So a good day underway for Johnny Unser. Now let's go to Vince Welch.
7: Very smooth pit stop for Vincenzo Sospiri. He is currently in fifth, took on tires and fuel, and made a quick exit. Now visiting with Fred Treadway. Of course, Treadway Racing and Ari Leyendijk, your driver's in second. How's Ari feeling out there today in the car? How's it running?
14: Well, it's running real good. He feels real fine, and I think we're a little faster than Tony right now, so look for a shootout when it goes green.
7: Is it important to him to be in the front of Tony, or is he comfortable where he's at?
14: Oh, he's comfortable where he's at. He wants to lead one lap, and that's the last one. So he's an experienced driver. He knows what he's doing, and he's in total command of his ship right now.
7: Was he disappointed with the exchange between he and Tony kind of through the media about yesterday's start?
14: Oh, he thinks the media just built it up. There really wasn't a problem between him and Tony, in his opinion.
7: Fred Treadway, Ari Leyendijk in second as we anticipate the green shortly.
1: Next time around, we will get the green flag. Field passes down before us. There are 10 cars on the lead lap, according to our scoring. Billy Boat is an 11th a lap down. Tyce Carlson is 12th a lap down, and Lynn St. James is in 13th position. It will not be long before we get a 60-lap rundown from Howdy Bell, because the 61st lap has just been completed under caution. Field moving slowly through turn number two. Once again here, as Tony Stewart continues to have complete control of this race, Johnny, and the question is he running a little faster maybe than he should be at this point of the race?
15: Well, obviously he can, Bob, so he's doing it to stretch out. He wants to be in the lead if any weather blows in here, and it doesn't look like it's going to at this point. Looks like we're going to run all day, we hope, but that's the situation, you know. And if he's, his car is capable of doing it and he can do it, then that's the way we're going to see it, and it's pretty fast.
1: Okay, we are set for the green flag once again here at Indianapolis. The green will come out on lap number 63 at the conclusion of the 62nd lap. And the average speed right now is a little above 133 miles an hour. That due in part to the several cautions that we have had. The pace car is off the track once again. And again, Tony Stewart leads them down very, very slowly. And now the pace quickens, the green flag is out, and we are back to racing. Leyendyke is right behind him, now beside him as they head for one. Who's going to get it?
2: The Rustville Rocket hangs on briefly, and now he is passed for the 1990 winner. Ari Leyendyke will take the lead. There are three lap cars in there, and then Robbie Buell. But right now it's Ari Leyendyke out front of the Indy 500.
3: And Leyendyke has opened up a lead on Stewart through two, heading down the back stretch as Leyendyke has now taken control of this race, headed to three.
4: Well, Leyendyke, a good experienced race driver, went to school on Tony Stewart on those last restarts, knew exactly how the youngster wanted to restart the race. He took advantage, got the jump, and he has the lead.
3: Coming out of four, he went down low, took the lead. Ari's out in front, Stewart right behind. Then it's Billy Bowden and Robbie Buell, followed by Buddy Lazier.
1: Ari Leyendyke leads for the first time, and he's built up a pretty good lead here. In one lap, we heard Fred Treadway say that the car was fast, that he was going to blow Tony Stewart away, and he did on that first lap. And now a big traffic jam down in turn number one. Did everybody get through, Jerry?
2: Well, so far, so good. Here comes the last one right here. Boy, Bob, they are... There was no groove to start the race with, but they're making one. They're making it too wide down here right now.
3: Ginzer stayed just ahead of Velez with traffic back in the pack as we've got some racing going on the backstretch.
4: Well, these drivers have talked about how much they like these new chassis, how predictable they are, and they can run them anywhere, and they're certainly demonstrating that here this afternoon.
3: And they appear to take heed at the start. The restart each time, the cars have come through very safely, punched through turn four, but everybody makes it safe.
1: There's always a lot of passing here on the straightaway. Here's some more as we see Eddie Cheever go to the inside of Dr. Jack Miller in turn one.
2: Well, Eddie Cheever's been really strong, Bob. I've been watching him, and Jack Miller's doing a fine job likewise. Right now, Eddie Cheever's got a little breathing room out there. Back to you.
1: And so with 64 laps complete, it's now Ari Leyendyke at the front of the field by a second and a half over Tony Stewart. 67 laps now completed in the Indianapolis 500-mile race. It's a 3.3-second advantage for Ari Leyendyke, the official 60-lap rundown from Howdy Bell.
16: In the number one spot is car two, Tony Stewart, at 60 laps. Second, five, Leyendyke. Third, three, Buell. Fourth, 91, Lazier. Fifth, eight, Sospiri. Sixth, 52, Jeff Ward. Seventh, six, Scott Goodyear. Eighth, 12, Calkins. Ninth, 51, Cheever. Tenth, 14, Davey Hamilton. Those cars all on the same lap. In the 11th position, it was 11, Billy Boat. 12th, 18, Tyce Carlson. 13th, 90, St. James. 14th, 33rd, Velez. 15th, 50th, Billy Rowe. 16th, 22, Marco Greco. 17th, 1, Durant. 18th, 9, Johnny Unser. 19th, 10, Mike Groff. And 20th, 44, Steve Kinzer. Those all one lap down. 21st, 40, Dr. Miller. 22nd, 30, Robbie Groff. 23rd, 54, Dennis Vitolo. 24th, 97, Greg Ray. 25th, 27, Jim Guthrie. 26th, 7, Alessio Salazar. 27th is 28, Mark Dismore. He is out of the race. 28th, 21st, Roberto Guerrero, who is running. 29th, the rest of these cars are out of the race. 29th, 42, Robbie Gordon. 30th, 72, Bourbonnais. 31st, 77, Gregoire. 32nd, 17, Giafone. 33rd, 4, Brack. 34th, 16, Schmidt. 35th, 34, Zampedri. The average speed, 135.363 miles per hour. The record at 60 laps, or 150 miles, is 176.627 miles an hour, set in 1974 by A.J. Foyt, Jr.
1: Still has records here at the Indianapolis Motor Speedway. Well, one of the best battles out there on the racetrack is for third position. We've been watching for the last several laps since we went green. The real great driving job of Buddy Lazier as he tries to catch Robbie Buell.
15: Buddy is sitting there just dogging along, looking good, hanging in there.
16: They come off of the corner. Here comes Tony Stewart. Then Billy Boat is situated between second place Stewart and third Robbie Buell. And then back just about a second, that is Buddy Lazier. Off of corner number four, we have Dennis Vitolo moving slowly and coming in for a pit stop. We noticed just a couple of laps ago the car was beginning to, it appeared, lose power, and now it has come to a stop in the pit area toward the north end of the racetrack. . 71 laps have been completed. 4.5 second lead for Ari Leyendijk, leading Tony Stewart. Leyendijk took the lead on a restart, and now it appears he's even stretched it out a little bit further, because there is quite a bit of racetrack between Leyendijk and second place Tony Stewart. Here's Robbie Buell and Lazier headed for turn number one.
2: They'll hold the positions here, Bob. What I have noted is that Billy Boat has at least given up the chase for a moment of trying to get up there and catch Tony Stewart. And I get the feeling that Tony Stewart is right where he wants to be, but he's not really making a strong effort to close up that much on the leader, Ari Leyendijk.
16: That would appear to be the situation as we look at it, Johnny. He's very, very content at the moment to run at the pace he's running and let Leyendijk go ahead.
15: I think he might have gone to a cruise gear. You know, a lot of teams are running two top gears in the gearbox so they can race in fifth gear and then cruise in sixth gear. And it could be that he's taking a little strain off of everything by going to sixth gear and he's cruising.
16: Donald Davidson.
17: There's been some extraordinary moves today. There was so much going on, we could hardly keep up with it. And any time it was green, there was passing going on all over the place. I don't know that we've noted that Greg Ray is now out of the race, but he did a phenomenal job and came all the way up to 11th. Paul Durant had a long pit stop, as was reported. He was just coming into the top 10. Now he's making a comeback. He's back up to 14th place. Eddie Cheever, at one point, was the last person in the lead lap, and now he is running 7th. There's passing going on all over the racetrack.
16: And we go to the pit area, and Vince Welsh.
7: Just finished speaking with Dick Heron from Eddie Cheever's crew, and he said everything is running extremely well, and as Donald mentioned, Eddie is definitely on the move, but it's been a good day all the way around for Team Cheever. Jeff Ward, the rookie, is in 5th. Eddie Cheever is in 7th, so they join the Treadway and Mon-Arm teams as teams that are running extremely well today. Let's go to Mark Janes.
2: Just talked to Brad Calkins, and he is in constant communication with Buzz, obviously. And they're doing what they normally do in a race. They're being patient. They're taking their time. The car is running smoothly. And he, again, very happy with the situation right now. He is the last car, we believe, on the lead lap. He is at 10th place, Buzz Calkins.
16: That is correct. Buzz Calkins is running 10th. He is the last car on the lead lap. His last lap was 198.9 miles an hour compared with the leader, Ari Leyendijk, who had that last lap at 202. But that last lap, the fastest, was Tony Stewart at over 210 miles an hour. We're seeing pit stops here again at Indianapolis. The third place driver, Robbie Buell, has come in for a pit stop. And the driver we were just talking about a few minutes ago, Eddie Cheever, has been in. Mike King, watch the stop.
11: Eddie Cheever just pulled off a great stop. 16.09 seconds for the first place Team Cheever crew. He is back out as he lights them up.
16: And Ari Leyendijk, the leader of the race, comes in for a pit stop. Tony Stewart goes by and stays out there for one more lap. There he goes down the straightaway and into turn one. But Leyendijk trying to keep the speed below 100 miles an hour. That's the speed limit. Vince Welsh, he's there toward you.
7: Ari Leyendijk is coming in. The crew is ready, and Leyendijk is in. We've got the watch on him. Also, Scott Goodyear's crew is anticipating a stop from Goodyear as well. So far, the tires are being changed quite smoothly. No problems thus far for Ari Leyendijk. They're topping off the fuel as well. Tony Stewart's crew also getting ready for a stop from Tony Stewart. Right now, Leyendijk ready to be pushed off. He's out of the jacks. 19 seconds for Ari Leyendijk.
16: And now we'll wait and see if Tony Stewart comes. Yes, indeed, he's coming in, dropping low off of corner number four. He enters the pit lane, and Tony Stewart has a long way to go. He's down toward the south end of the pits also. Vince Welsh, that's in your area too, and here he comes.
7: Tony Stewart had reported on the radio that he was having a bit of a push. Let's see if they make any type of an adjustment with him here. They're changing the tires as usual, topping off the fluid. Tony looks very calm in the monocoque. No problems whatsoever at this point. They are adjusting the wing. They give it one twist. Stewart is off the jack, and they're pushing him away. A nice, smooth pit stop for Tony Stewart.
16: And to Mike King.
3: Scott Goodyear is in. His crew over the wall. The Treadway Racing Team has already gotten Ari Leyendijk out. They'll go with four new tires, checking all around. Wing adjustment in the front, took a couple of rounds out, so obviously trying to free up the car a little bit. He's out, another good one, 17.04 seconds for Scott Goodyear, so the Treadway crew seems to be on the ball at this point.
16: And one of our other drivers on the lead lap, namely Buzz Calkins, has come in for a stop toward the north end of the pit area. And so we're seeing now the leaders coming in for their stop, and that, by the way, gives the lead to Buddy Lazier. Buddy Lazier is the leader of the race at the moment, with pit stops being made. We see Vincenzo Sospiri also coming in for a pit stop. He has made several today. He has made much more than the others have. And Mark James, I believe, as you're in the north end of the pits, what's going on with Buzz Calkins' pit stop?
3: In the pit with Buzz Calkins, a little bit of a problem getting the car down off the jack. He stalled it a bit coming out, but he's underway in about 22 seconds, Buzz Calkins.
16: And now the leader of the race, Buddy Lazier, is coming in. He's here at the start-finish line, headed to the south end. Vince?
7: Buddy Lazier is coming in. He's not yet come to a stop. He just flashed the visor up. We've got the watch on Lazier. They're changing the tires on Buddy. It looked as though he was making some communication with the team. We'll move around here. They are fueling up, coming off the fuel as usual, and changing all four tires on Lazier. So far, it's been a smooth stop. Now he's down off the jack, but he hasn't been pushed away yet. There goes Buddy. 17.53 seconds for Buddy Lazier.
16: And meanwhile, coming out on the racetrack, almost dead even, Ari Leyendijk and Tony Stewart. As we watch them go through the south end of the racetrack, they're separated by a few car lengths, but they're going to have a heck of a battle here when everybody is through pitting. And now the car shown in the lead would be Davey Hamilton in car number 14. And now the 80-lap rundown from Howdy.
18: In the first position, car 91, Buddy Lazier. Second, 2, Tony Stewart. Third, 6, Scott Goodyear. Fourth, 8, Sospiri. Fifth, 14, Davey Hamilton. Sixth, 5, Ari Leyendijk. Those cars all on the same lap. Seventh, one lap down, 12, Buzz Calkins. Eighth, 11th, Billy Boat. Ninth, 3, Robbie Buell. 10th, 52, Jeff Ward. 11th, 51, Eddie Cheever. 12th, 9, Johnny Unser. 13th, 44, Steve Kinzer. That group all one lap behind. 14th position, number 50, Billy Rowe. 15th, 10, Mike Groff. 16th, 1, Paul Durant. 17th, 30, Robbie Groff. 18th, 22, Marco Greco. 19th, 90, Lynn St. James. They are all two laps down. Then the rest of the field in 20th, 33, Fermin Velez. 21st, 40, Jack Miller. 22nd, 18, Tyce Carlson. 23rd, 54, Dennis Vitolo. 24th, 7, Salazar. Out of the race in 25th position, 97, Greg Ray. 26th position, 27, Jim Guthrie out of the race. 27th is car 28, Mark Dismore out of the race. Still running in 28th is 21, Roberto Guerrero. The balance of these cars out of the event at this time. 29th, 42, Robbie Gordon. 30th, 72, Bourbonnais. 31st, 77, Gregoire. 32nd, 17, Giapponi. 33rd, 4, Kenny Brack. 34th, 16, Schmidt. 35th, 34, Zampedri. The average speed, 144.077 miles per hour at 80 laps, or 200 miles. The record is 173.342 miles an hour, set in 1993 by Formula One champion Nigel Mansell.
16: And so we are beginning to pick up the average just a little bit, but still we're well below the record pace. Let's go to Mike King in the Treadway pit.
3: Fred Treadway, you watch now. Your car's currently run in first and fourth. You say you had a little bit of a problem with the Ari Leyendijk stop. What happened?
4: Well, the right front tire guy just had a little trouble getting it on. The jack came down a little bit too quick, but we're still doing okay.
3: I was going to say, right now, though, you've got the lead in fourth place. Obviously, you're happy with what's going on right now.
4: We're happy now, but it's a long race.
3: As we approach the midway point, Fred Treadway says, hey, it's a waiting game. He's not going to smile too much yet. Let's go to Vince Wells.
7: Just to follow up on the Buddy Lazier pit stop, they put in a little more wing for Buddy, but otherwise things are rolling along very well. Lazier, the defending champion, currently in third.
16: And we see Eddie Cheever back in for a pit stop, and this is a unscheduled pit stop for Eddie. He was in just a few minutes ago. The engine cover is coming off, Johnny. That's not a good sign.
15: No, it really isn't. It takes too much time. They'll lose a lot of valuable time here.
0: And it's hard to say at this point what it might be, but they're looking there in the engine area, trying to find something. It looks like on the left side pod area, and they've had it off, so that's not a good sign for Eddie.
16: Eddie Cheever, of course, was the winner of the race in Orlando earlier this year. Otherwise, he has finished 12th at Phoenix, had a 25th at Las Vegas, and a 15th at New Hampshire. Was running well here today, but does have the engine cover off and still sits along pit road. So at the end of 86 laps, Ari Leyendijk leads Tony Stewart by less than 2 seconds. 89 laps complete at Indianapolis. Ari Leyendijk leads Tony Stewart by 2.5 seconds. Donald Davidson.
17: A couple of quick notes here, Bob. The Foyt team are running 8th, 9th, and 10th together. And also, all of the Infinities are still running. Roberto Guerrero's car is far behind, but still being worked on with body damage. But Johnny Utzer, Mike Groff, Jack Miller, Dennis Vitolo, and Lynn St. James are still running. And of the Infinities, Lynn St. James is running in 13th place. She's the best ranked, with Johnny Unser right behind her in 14th.
16: Down to the pits and Vince Welsh.
7: A very hectic pit area for Eddie Cheever, and Eddie just put his hands outside the car in anguish. They came in because Eddie was hearing a noise in the engine, but his readings were not indicating there was a problem, but he brought it in just to be sure. They've been working on the electrical, and now it has turned into a very lengthy stop for Eddie Cheever, and again, he just tosses his hands up in the air somewhat. Let's go to Mark Janes.
3: Gamble about A.J. Foyt's crew with fuel. They're not gambling today, but they're having a problem. On both of his pit stops, Davey Hamilton has run out of fuel coming down pit lane, and they can't figure out why. There's a problem with figuring the mileage and realizing exactly how much fuel they have left. But again, Davey Hamilton has run out of fuel twice coming down pit road. That's a problem they hope to get solved. Now let's go to Mike King.
11: Dick Simon is here. Dick, four of your five cars still on the track. Right now, Vincenzo Sospiri running out in the top 10. How's the game plan working?
19: It's working according to what we had planned. He wants to stay in that position in the top 10 and then later on in the race proceed forward. That was our plan with Aliseo also, but, you know, he got hit from behind and that put him a number of laps down. Fermin has a little push right at the moment. Marcos holding his own with a little push also. Those adjustments will be made in the pits.
11: So Dick Simon keeping watch over four of the five Team Chant Scandia cars that are still on the track. Now let's go to Chris Economaki.
10: Sitting down here where I can see the pit side, Scott Goodyear's pit man is flashing him signals every lap, but he's closing on Buddy Lazier. He has cut the interval from 7 seconds to 2 seconds, so he may have a battle soon for that position.
16: 209 miles an hour that last lap for Ari Leyendijk as he continues to set the pace here in Indianapolis, and we are very near the halfway point. Turn two, Ken Double.
3: And indeed, Eliseo Salazar in car seven has slowed and pulled to a stop on the infield grass. Away from traffic, away from any problem, we continue green. He just lost the engine and has come to a stop on the
16: yellow is out
3: inside the entrance lane. As we continue now, we are yellow as he is getting out of the race car. Does not appear to be in a panic situation. They've just lost it. And a very dejected Eliseo Salazar looking at the back of the race car.
16: And so the caution comes out once again. Vince Welsh is in Tony Stewart's pit.
7: Well, Tony Stewart led this race for much of the afternoon, but right now he's following Ari Leyendijk. But Larry Curry, are you comfortable with where you're at? Tony led for a lot of the race, but now he's in the second position.
20: Yeah, we're comfortable. What we wanted to do is we had led there for a pretty good while.
7: Tony is currently talking to Larry on the headset. Let's see if we can find out exactly what he's saying. They're communicating back and forth. Right now, Tony Stewart in second behind Ari Leyendijk. What was Tony's comments there, Larry?
20: Anyway, well, he was telling me about the balance of the car, but we wanted to get to where we was running behind somebody because we run so much early with all those yellows by ourselves. So we're learning some stuff about the car right now in traffic that we're trying to set up for at the end.
7: Will you be coming in shortly?
20: We're halfway through a fuel load right now, so not for a little bit.
7: Let's go to Mark Janes.
3: Rob, the IRL season points leader, is in the pits. He told Jonathan Bird over the radio it just shut down, and the crew is pouring over the car right now. The cowling is off. They're trying to figure out exactly what the problem is, but some trouble for the IRL season points leader, Mike Groff.
1: And so the pace is reduced once again, and we have the field bunched up behind the pace car at the north end of the racetrack.
15: You know, Bob, I've been watching the guys go into turn one from our vantage point, and there are any number of lines into that turn. Guys are able to run high. They're able to run low. The cars must be really working well for them to be able to use so much of the racetrack.
1: Let's go to Jerry Baker in one.
2: Yeah, JR, it's interesting you would say that because a while ago there was a car that got in the out of the groove. It got about a car width high, and I thought, uh-oh, here we go. And he just drove it right on through there. So they are widening this little area down in here by at least a car width.
1: All right, while we are under caution here, let's take this opportunity to go down to Mike King, who's in the Ward pit. Jeff Ward.
11: Jeff Ward is in. Of course, he's the former seven-time AMA national champion. He is in, and so far he has been very racy today. He was quick early as the guns come over. Four tires on. Of course, remember, this is under yellow. He kills the engine. This is under yellow, though. No panic right now. The team working very methodically as they take, and you can see several of the guys saying, calm down, calm down. Ward set to fire it. He set to roll back out. He's back underway. Took him 30 seconds, just at 30 seconds, but keep in mind, he'll be able to make up all that space because it was under yellow. Mark James, do you...
13: If you have to have a problem under the yellow is the time to do it. That's exactly what happened to Mike Groff. A problem with the electronics of the car. They changed the black box, and he is now back underway.
1: Under caution, Ari Leyendyke leads Tony Stewart at Indianapolis. I'm Bob Jenkins, reporting from the Master Control Tower at the Indianapolis Motor Speedway with the running of the 81st Indianapolis 500. 96 laps are complete. We're under caution because of a stalled car, Eliseo Salazar's. Chuck Marlowe is standing by.
6: Bob, I'm walking with Robbie Gordon right now. He's just coming out of the Hanna Medical Center. Robbie, I know not to play upon any sympathies or anything like that, but this has been a really tough month on you. And then to add to that now, you have some superficial wounds as well.
21: Yeah, it's so frustrating. I mean, the car was running so good and handled so good. I think I just passed Ari for second, and all of a sudden the thing, you know, catches on fire. I don't know if his exhaust, I was drafting him pretty close, I don't know if his exhaust fired some leak that we had or what happened, but it started up in the cockpit area.
6: Just one thing very quickly about your injuries. You have a bandaged right hand or a left wrist. Anything else under your suit? Did the fire get under your suit?
21: Yeah, I got under the suit. It got my right leg pretty good. Maybe third-degree burns in the right leg. We're going to go see a doctor.
6: Well, my friend, the best to you. Better racing months later. Thank you very kindly. This Chuck, back to you, Bob.
1: And now Mark James has an update on Roberto Guerrero, who's been in the pits for a long time.
22: Roberto, what exactly happened that put you into the pit?
23: In one of the restarts, I believe Salazar spun, and whoever was in front of me reacted to it, and it was right on his gearbox, so I ran into him. I didn't have time to slow down. I didn't really see far ahead when Salazar spun.
22: Did all of the restarts seem smooth?
23: Yeah, they seemed very smooth. They were a little bit slow to my liking. I think doing them a little bit faster would have been safer, but they were all fine.
22: Obviously frustrating because John Barnes, Alan Pagan, everyone said yesterday, last night, and this morning, this thing was really dialed in.
23: Yeah, we were looking good, and we were just hoping to finish. Unfortunately, it wasn't to be. The guys are still working really hard, and we'll go out as soon as they get it fixed, but obviously we're a little bit out of contention now.
22: He has a smile on his face, but it's kind of a smile of irony, Roberto Guerrero.
1: I understand that Vincenzo Sospiri, who was running in fifth position, has received a black flag for passing in the warm-up lane under caution, and the drivers were told in the drivers' meeting that they can pass in the warm-up lane if the track is green, but not if it is yellow. It is yellow right now.
15: Yeah, it's interesting because he has never run an oval before, and he has never had pace cars to contend with and things like this. So I think it's just a learning curve for Vincenzo, and he's a fine young driver. I think we're going to hear a lot from him later.
1: We're getting set for the restart, but quickly down to Chris.
10: I'm watching this race with a couple of laps short of the cross flags, the traditional signal that an event is half over. I'm impressed with the rookie. Sospiri, until a few moments ago, was the leading rookie. He's going to get penalized in some way for passing it. The other rookie, Jeff Ward and Billy Boat, seem to me to be the ones in contention for the Rookie of the Year award in this 81st running of the Indy 500. It's not over yet for the newcomers.
1: Now Jeff Ward is running in sixth, and Billy Boat is eighth. Boat is a lap down. There are seven cars on the lead lap. Well, they're just about to go green, Gary Lee, in turn number three. What's on your mind at this point?
4: Well, once again, we admonish the folks watching to hang on to their wrappers because it's windy. We have a trash bag that has rolled over the fence and found its way onto the racetrack, and that could create a problem if it got into the radiator area. So it's very, very windy. So as you enjoy this 81st running of the greatest spectacle in racing, hang on to those wrappers because they're fighting their way to the racetrack.
1: Bob Lamy, are they as slow this time as when Stewart was in charge of the field?
3: Absolutely they are. Ari Leyendijk brings them very slowly into four. He's accelerating. Stewart is a little bit down low now. Ari cuts him off. Now they hit the throttle. And here we go to the start-finish line of the restart, Bobby.
1: And the green flag is waving from Brian Howard, who took the place of Dwayne Sweeney this year. We're back to racing. And into turn one, let's see who's in front.
2: It is Ari Leyendijk comfortably out in front, and the big move was made by car 91, that of Buddy Lazier. He really came out of nowhere to grab the fourth spot right behind Tony Stewart.
3: As they are smoothly through two, single file, as indeed Buddy Lazier is trying to make a little bit of a move from behind on Tony Stewart, heading into three, Gary Lee.
4: That's the battle for second. He looks to the inside, goes back to the high side. They're now nose to tail, about 6 to 8 car lengths between second and third. Across the north chute, a nice big gap now for your leader, Leyendijk.
3: Leyendijk opening it up, Stewart is as well. Lazier drops back a little way in third, and then it's Scott Goodyear.
1: Sospiri, by the way, has observed the black flag and has made the stop and go at the line. Stewart just about 5 car lengths ahead of Lazier.
2: That's about all he's going to have now. He stretches it out just a little bit into the apex of number one and number two, but that's the only that you had him is the only you got him right now, Kenny.
3: Indeed, it is cleanly through, and again, we have got a little bit of separation between the leaders. Everybody cleanly through, too.
4: Back to fourth, so it's status quo across the north chute.
3: Again, Ari Leyendijk leads as they come through four. Tony Stewart right behind him, then it's Buddy Lazier and Scott Goodyear. Those four well ahead of the rest of the pack.
1: And while they come down to complete 101 laps, we are past the halfway point. It is still Ari Leyendijk in the lead. And the report from Eddie Cheever's pit is that a broken timing chain has eliminated him from the 500-mile race. So a tough break for Eddie Cheever. We're continuing to watch Ari Leyendijk set the pace here in Indianapolis. About a second lead, 212.4 miles an hour was that last lap for the leader, Ari Leyendijk, and 211.9 for Tony Stewart. So it's only about a second separation between first and second, and then just about that much between second and third. But the fourth place car of Scott Goodyear now begins to close in on Lazier. They're through turn number one, and they're headed to the second corner and can double.
3: Indeed, Lazier still in front, but Goodyear, both of them down low to the white line, smoothly through two and to the back straightaway. Lazier able to hang on, but there's a little racing going on there, and we are two and three across, back in the pack, coming through two. Now back to Gary Lee in three.
4: They're already through the third turn across the north chute. Again, about 10 car lengths between those two. That's the battle for third.
3: As they come through four, Lazier still holds him off, but Scott Goodyear trying to reel him in as they head to the start-finish line.
1: Scott Goodyear, of course, the second-place finisher and the closest finish in history here at Indianapolis, and he's in a very good position to possibly challenge for the lead here in the late stages of this race. Let's go to Mark James.
22: Greg Beck finally got everything put together for the second weekend of qualifying, got Dennis Vitolo in the show, and it has been a struggle for them. They changed the black box about 20 laps ago. They brought it back in, and they're going to have to change it again. An electrical problem is causing the car to shut off. So a tough day for Beck Motorsports and Dennis Vitolo. Let's go to Mike King.
11: When the driver goes out of this race, he heads straight back to the garage area, changes into his civilian clothes, and gets ready to head out of here. But Eddie Cheever has pulled off the helmet and has instead now put on the hat of car owner. He's climbed to the top of a stack of tires here beside of Jeff Ward's pit cart. And right now, Jeff Ward, who of course is running very competitively as a rookie, has an opportunity to win this race. He turned around, looked at us. I'm talking to Cheever now and said, hey, a first plus car may still wind up in victory lane. If it does, it will be the young rookie. So
3: we'll just have to wait and see. But right now, Jeff Ward is running in sixth place, and Cheever is very interested. Let's go to Vince Wells.
5: Well, the problems continue for the highest starting rookie, Vincenzo Cesperi. They've taken the engine cover off, and now they're putting it back on after making an adjustment. But it's been another lengthy stop for Vincenzo Cesperi.
1: Roberto Guerrero, who we just talked with a few minutes ago, has gone back out onto the racetrack, but he is moving very slowly around the course, so obviously there are still problems with Roberto Guerrero. As a matter of fact, as we look up toward the north end, Guerrero is entering pit road once again. 105 laps complete. Ari Leyendyk leads. Today's broadcast of the 81st Indianapolis 500 is being heard from coast to coast on stations like KIAK in Fairbanks, Alaska, KGU in Honolulu, KTIK in Boise, Idaho, and WBAP in Dallas, Texas. Thank you for being with us for the running of the 81st greatest spectacle in racing. Howdy Bell has the 100 halfway lineup.
18: In first position, car number 5, Ari Leyendyk. Second, car 2, Tony Stewart. Third, 91, Buddy Lazier. Fourth, 6, Scott Goodyear. Fifth, 3, Robbie Buell. Sixth, 52, Jeff Ward. Seventh, 8, Vincenzo Cesperi. Those cars, those 7, all on the same lap. In eighth, 22, Marco Greco. Ninth, 11, Billy Boat. 10th, 14, Davey Hamilton. And 11th, car number 1, Paul Durant. They are all one lap behind. 12th, 44, Steve Kinzer. 13th, 9, Johnny Unser. 14th, 33, Fermin Velez. 15th, 90, St. James. 16th, 12, Calkins. 17th, Billy Rowe. That's car 50, Billy Rowe. 18th, 18, Tyce Carlson. They are two laps down. 19th position, car 30, Robbie Groff. 20th, 40, Jack Miller. 21st, 10, Mike Groff. 22nd, 54, Dennis Vitolo. 23rd, 51, Eddie Cheever. 24th, 7, Eliseo Salazar. 25th, 97, Greg Ray.
1: And we're going to have to interrupt you because the leader, Ari Leyendyk, is pitting Vince Welsh.
7: Ari Leyendyk just turned a quick lap at 2:15, and now he's coming into the pits. Put the watch on him, and there's no problem so far. They've got the rear tires off. The front tires are off as well. A little bit of a problem in the front left, but now they've got it taken care of. Topping off the fuel. It's a smooth stop for Leyendyk. The left front, they've got a problem with the left front. It's slow. Now they got to put the jack back up. Now they've got even Ari Leyendyk is off just under 20 seconds, but a little bit of a problem on the left front. Now we'll wait for his teammate Scott Goodyear to come through.
1: Well, Tony Stewart is pitting. He drops down off of corner number 4 and comes down pit road. So Tony Stewart also in, and Scott Goodyear is also coming in. Mike King.
3: Okay, we've got the watch on Tony Stewart as he now gets set to enter his pit stall. Team Menard already set to remove the tires. They're doing just that. Crew members out, 6 men over the wall. Fuel's going on, tires now going on, front and rear. Looks like a very smooth stop at this point as the 2 machine, the Glidden Menard Special, sits there. They've got the starter there just in case. A good stop for Team Menard, 16.47 seconds, and Stewart is away.
1: Let's go to Vince Welsh.
7: Scott Goodyear takes a wing adjustment. He'd been complaining of a bit of a push, but it's been a near flawless stop. Now he's off to Jackson 11. Scott Goodyear wiped his visor, but everything else was absolutely perfect for the Nortel team.
1: And so that gives the lead now, we believe, to the number 91 car of Buddy Lazier. Let's get a report on Cesperi from Mike King.
3: Well, the black box, we have heard that there has been some problem with the electronic packages on a few cars. That was the problem with Vincenzo Cesperi. They pulled the electronic package, the black box, from this car, replaced it. He has just refired, and he is back out, but he has lost some precious laps. Let's go to Mark James.
8: Past John Barnes as we were heading up to check on the latest with Roberto Guerrero, and he said Roberto got the car back out, and the damage apparently extended to the steering gear. He took the car down the front straightaway. It was all over. For safety's sake, they brought Roberto Guerrero back in, so he is done now.
1: Too bad for Roberto Guerrero, who former Rookie of the Year here at the Indianapolis 500. Let's complete the rundown, Howdy.
18: Going to lap position 23 now. It was 51, Eddie Cheever out of the race. 24th, 7, Eliseo Salazar out.
1: Turn 3.
4: Two cars into the wall here in turn 3 as we had the field glasses on them. Hard contact coming through the corner. And now we just see Billy Rowe is one. We see just a cloud of smoke from the tires. Cannot even identify the second car involved.
1: So two cars into the wall in turn 3. One of them has stopped in the short chute between turns 3 and 4. And there was a huge amount of smoke down in that area, almost like there was a fire, but we don't believe there is. We see a part of the suspension
16: in the warm-up lane, so there's a tremendous amount of debris that has been scattered. Billy Rowe, car number 50, is the one that we can see from our vantage point. And if there was a second car, we cannot identify it at the moment. So the caution comes out on lap number 113. And this is an accident up in the north end of the racetrack. We see one driver. We believe it is a Foyt car that is also involved. And it is Paul Durant. Paul Durant is the other car involved in this incident. And we see Billy Rowe out of the car, right, Johnny?
15: Yes, he is standing beside the car, took his helmet and head sock off. He looked like he was limping just a little bit, maybe. They took a shot up there. They both went into the wall fairly hard. There we...
16: Replay shows that they simply touched wheels going in.

0: was low, and Rowe kind of pulled down, and they touched, and both of them spun and made hard contact.
1: So the caution flag is out here at Indianapolis at the 114 lap mark. Buddy Lazier, the leader of the race. An accident just past the halfway mark of the Indianapolis 500 has the race under caution once again. The drivers involved, Billy Rowe and Paul Durant. Now, Billy Rowe got out of his car. We now see that Paul Durant has been extricated from his car, and they are currently loading him into the ambulance. He has a neck collar on, as his hands folded against his chest, and we certainly hope that Paul is okay. Meanwhile, Buddy Lazier is the leader of the race and has not made his pit stop yet, but now he is coming in under caution. Let's go to Vince.
2: Well, some tense moments down here in the Buddy Lazier pit area. He was getting ready to come in right before they had the yellow. A lot of trash and debris on the front of Buddy's car. They were really worried about the fact that Buddy may run out of fuel while on the track during that yellow, because they were getting ready to come in when the yellow came out, and then, of course, the pits closed. So they're cleaning off the front of Buddy Lazier's car. No adjustments in the wing. They've changed the tires. They're topping off the fuel. Buddy's ready to go. He's saying, let's move it. Let's move it. They're still finishing off. They haven't let the jack down yet. Clock is running 25 seconds. Buddy getting impatient. They're looking at something in the back end. They're trying to restart it. He evidently had killed it, and now they're trying to restart. It's not started up yet, and the problems continue. The clock now 37 seconds and counting for Buddy Lazier. Now it's started. Off the jack and away. Buddy Lazier, but a costly stop. 42 seconds plus. Let's go to Mike King.
3: Team Cheever looking good down here with rookie Jeff Ward, who is shown in third place. Right now he's number one, I believe. No, make it third. Still on the scoring pylon, but he came in, changed all four, topped off the fuel in 16.2 seconds. So Eddie Cheever's got to be happy with what his team did for his rookie driver.
1: Well, it was a good thing the Lazier pit stop was under caution. Had he been in there for as long as he was under green, it would have really cost him.
0: That would have been very costly, you know, and it's that's those things happen. You know, it's hard to tell. We've got a brand new set of rules this year with cars, the engines, so everybody's learning, and it's been very exciting. It's been a tremendous race up to this point.
1: Well, Howdy, I apologize, but now continue with your rundown.
4: We'll pick up here with the 25th position, which is car 97, Greg Ray. He is out of the race. 26th, 27, Jim Guthrie, out of the race. 27th position is car 28, Mark Dismore, out of the race. In 28th spot was 21, Roberto Guerrero. At that point, he was still in the race. 29th, these cars are all out of the race. 42, Robbie Gordon. 30th, 72, Bourbonnais. 31st, 77, Gregoire. 32nd, 17, Giafone. 33rd, Brack. That's car 4, Brack. 34th, 16, Sam Schmidt. And 35th, 34, Alessandro Zampedri. Those last cars, as we mentioned, all out of the race. The average speed, 144.133 miles per hour. At 250 miles, the record is 176.251 miles per hour, set in 1986 by Bobby Rahal.
1: Let's go to turn three and check with Gary on how the cleanup is going.
5: Well, the emergency crews are still out here. The guys are just picking up bits of shrapnel around the racetrack because the car just shed all kinds of shards of fiberglass once it made contact. We're speaking of the number one car, the Conseco car, is on the wrecker, being taken off the racetrack now. We could not see initially who was involved because of the cloud of tire smoke, and they slid across the north short chute and stopped right in the middle of the short chute. They've been taking the field down through the warm-up lane so the emergency crew could work on the track. Now, race drivers do not like to admit that they're superstitious, but I have to think that the number one car is one that is jinxed this year, because this is the fourth serious altercation this month involving a number one car here at the Speedway.
1: Vince Welsh has a report from Robbie Buell's pit.
2: With team owner John Menard, is in communication with Robbie. How's things going for Robbie out there?
6: Well, pretty well. The car's handling pretty well. We have no problems with the engine that's showing on our telemetry. He's comfortable, and we're leading, and we just hope to stay that way for a little while.
2: Team Menard 1-2 with Robbie Buell in first, Tony Stewart in second. Let's go to Mike King.
3: Well, Eddie Cheever has talked about the pride he has in Team Cheever all month long. A great stop this last one for Jeff Ward, 16.25 seconds.
7: A perfect stop. He made a few changes to the car. He's getting ready for the last little bit of the race. There's still quite a lot of race to go still, but he's done a great job avoiding all the problems, and there's a lot of traffic out there. And I know Jeff, right now he's not, I think he's a shoo-in for the rookie, but he doesn't really care about that. He wants to have his name on that cup over there, and he's going to give it his best.
3: Eddie Cheever, he's looking very confident right now. He's got his rookie in.

0: third place. Back upstairs.
1: 118 laps completed in the Indianapolis 500. The 81st running of the Indianapolis 500 is 119 laps old. Robbie Buell currently the leader. Tony Stewart is in second place. Those cars, of course, both from Team Menard. And Jeff Ward is running third. We are under caution because of the two-car accident at the north end of the racetrack involving Billy Rowe and Paul Durant. Down to Vince Welsh.
2: It's been a successful day for Treadway Racing. Ari Leyendijk in fourth, and, of course, Scott Goodyear in fifth with team manager Buddy Lindblom. And, Buddy, how are things going for the team? It looks positive, but what about out there on the track?
3: Real good. The cars are—they're both handling pretty well. They've all been, Ari and Scott have been tuning on them all day long. You know, a little bit of front wing wicker, probably tire pressures on both, and they're both happy with their cars right now. And just made a couple of pit stops. So right before that yellow, we had just made two pit stops. So we're in good shape right now.
2: How many more stops do you think you have to make before the end?
3: Possibly two.
2: You hear that? Possibly two more stops for Treadway Racing and Ari Leyendijk and Scott Goodyear. Let's go to Chris Economaki.
4: Well, there's another war going on in this race, and that's the tire war between Firestone and Goodyear. When the field was formed, there were 15 cars on Firestone's and 20 on Goodyear's. And right now, Firestone has the first and second places, while Jeff Ward, car 52, is the first runner on Goodyear tires. And these two companies really go at it, hammer and tong, not only here, but all year long, not only in open wheel racing, but in stock car racing and some of the lesser circuits as well.
1: Johnny Rutherford, some of the drivers we've noticed as they come down the straightaway are kind of flexing their wrists and during this caution period, making sure all their muscles are working
5: it's,
1: well.
5: It's time. They've been running a long stretch on the green, and you grip the wheel, and you tend to, it's almost a point where you can't release your fingers after you've run a long time. You have to work at it and kind of get everything moving and working again, and Buddy Lazier has been moving his wrists and his fingers and adjusting his helmet, so it's these cautions sometimes are a welcome relief because you get a chance to rest for a little bit.
1: Under caution, the field is over in turn number two, and we understand we will be getting a green flag when they come down after this on lap that we are currently on. Donald Davidson, any observations from your vantage point?
6: I was looking at some of the teams and how they're doing, and the Hemelgarn team has all three cars still running, and also checking on the Infiniti situation because they did come in behind the eight ball, and Roberto Guerrero, now out, is the only Infiniti retirement thus far, so we've got five of those cars still running, and we were looking at the Foyt team, and a note about Paul Durant that I don't know if it came out in the qualifying shows or not, but he actually qualified the Foyt number one 35 minutes after he climbed in it for the first time. He was given the assignment at 11:30 on the qualifying morning that he went out. He took his first practice lap at 12:30. He did six laps and got to 2:08. They brought him in. He had a consultation with Davey Hamilton and the crew. Six more laps, got up to 2:10. Foyt said back him into the qualifying line, and 35 minutes after he first stepped into the car, he was in the race. Started in the back, came up and was running in and out of the first 10 throughout the last 40, 50 laps or so, and we're sorry to see him go out of the race. But also Billy Rowe, another probably a surprise when you look down at the potential rookies of the year and who might make a good run. Billy Rowe was coming up through the field, and he also, I think, entered the first 10 a couple of times, but he was running strongly right underneath that position.
1: There will be no green flag next time around. There are still safety vehicles at the north end of the racetrack. As with each Indy Racing League event, the driver who leads the most laps in today's race will receive $10,000 from MBNA America. MBNA will also award $25,000 to the driver who leads the most laps in this season. Right now, the driver who has led the most laps here at the Indianapolis 500 is Tony Stewart, who has been out front for 63 circuits so far. Next in line would be Ari Leyendijk, who has led 44. We're getting set for the restart now. Robbie Buell is at the front of the field as we get set to turn the green light back on and go racing. Now we'll see how Robbie Buell paces himself. Well, it appears to be a much faster restart than we have seen from Ari Leyendijk or Tony Stewart. There are two cars between Buell in the lead and Tony Stewart in second position. The green flag is out, and here we go back to racing. Turn one.
0: In in his second 500, his first time to lead this great race. Those two cars are still in the way as Stewart tries to pull up, and Ward is right behind him. Now a move over in two.
7: Stewart unable to get around Velez in front of him as he moves now through two down the back straightaway. They're single file headed to Gary Lee.
8: Yeah, and Stewart makes a move on the inside to put another lap on that car. And now there is a one-lap car between second and third. However, third position now belongs to Leyendyke. Leyendyke has gotten around Ward.
7: Buell through four, and then it's Sospiri, the slow car. Then it is Tony Stewart, Velez, Leyendyke, and Ward. Ward trying to get around Leyendyke as they come down the main straightaway.
1: That's the battle for position, Ward and Leyendyke. Leyendyke goes inside and passes Velez, and so that takes away the battle for the moment as a car is positioned between Leyendyke and Jeff Ward. Here's Chuck Marlowe at the hospital.
9: We're down in the hospital area just waiting to hear the official word from Dr. Henry Buck. And we're still sitting tight. Television is just waiting. They're ready now for his comments. I'm sorry, we're just holding here. Just holding until television is ready to come in, and we'll get an official word here from Dr. Buck.
1: Okay, Chuck, we'll await the word from the hospital area. Sometimes it's difficult to know when he's going to speak. Go ahead, Chuck.
10: On his way out of Hannah. He's being released. He's uninjured. Paul Durant going down to Methodist Trauma Center for further evaluation of some right hip pain. He was briefly unconscious on the racetrack, but awake and alert when he left here.
9: Okay, that's it. That should be fairly decent news. Wait just a minute. Maybe a further comment.
1: Let's go to turn two and Howdy Bell. Ken Double.
7: Vincenzo Sospiri in eight, very, very slow on the racetrack around two, and the leaders and everybody else had to negotiate around Sospiri. Cause for momentary alarm here in turn two, but everybody smoothly back toward three. Sospiri having troubles.
1: And down along the main straightaway, Leyendyke is in second position now. Tony Stewart is third. Then Scott Goodyear and Jeff Ward. Those five cars on the lead lap. And also Buddy Lazier is sixth on the lead lap. The 120 lap rundown in Howdy Bell.
11: In first position, number three, Robbie Buell. Second is two, Tony Stewart. Third, 52, Jeff Ward. Fourth, five, R.A. Leyendyke. Fifth, six, Scott Goodyear. Sixth, 91, Buddy Lazier. Those cars all on the same lap. In seventh, 22, Marco Greco. Eighth, 14th, Davey Hamilton. Ninth, 11, Billy Boat. Those cars all one lap down. Two laps down. In 10th position, 12, Buzz Calkins. 11th, 44, Steve Kinzer. 12th, 18, Tyce Carlson. 13th, 90, Lynn St. James. Three laps behind. 14th position, 33, Velez. 15th, car number 30, Robbie Groff. 16th, 9, Johnny Unser. 17th, 40, Dr. Jack Miller. 18th, 8, Vincenzo Sospiri. 19th, 10, Mike Groff. 20th, 1, Paul Durant. He is, of course, now out of the race. 21st, 50, Billy Rowe out of the race. Out of the race. 22nd is car 54, Dennis Vitolo. He is still in competition. 23rd, 51, Eddie Cheever. The balance of these to the 29th position are out of the race. 23rd, 51, Eddie Cheever. 24th, 7, Eliseo Salazar. 25th, 97, Greg Ray. 26th, 27, Jim Guthrie. 27th, 21, Roberto Guerrero. 28th, 28, Mark Dismore. And 29th, 42, Robbie Gordon. Those are the positions of the 29 that started today, and those are your standings. Bob, the speed, 142.342 miles per hour. The record at 300 miles, 179.076, set in 1990 by Bobby Rahal.
1: Well, although Robbie Buell is in front, Johnny, and it looks like that Ari Leyendyke's the fastest car on the racetrack.
5: Yeah, it does. He's running a couple of mile an hour faster than Buell, so he's maybe closing the gap, going to go up and challenge.
1: Last lap, it was a 2.8-second advantage for Robbie Buell over Ari Leyendyke. There is Buell. There is Leyendyke. Here is Tony Stewart. So the first five cars are running right together on the racetrack, separated by 7.3 seconds, and all six cars on the lead lap are separated by 13.8. Here's Vince Welsh.
2: Another lengthy pit stop for Vincenzo Sospiri, already approaching the two-minute mark, and also a bit of a controversy involving Eliseo Salazar. Remember, Salazar had to leave the race earlier with a broken left rear suspension. They pushed it back to the garage and fixed it, but when they wanted to come back out of Gasoline Alley, USAC would not not allow them to re-enter the pit lane, close the gate on them. And one of Salazar's pit crew members asked, what's the difference between our situation and what happened last night with teams being able to work on their car? USAC said, bring it up with the stewards. Aliceo Salazar is done for the day.
1: Now let's go to Mark James.
12: It has been a year since Lynn St. James crashed at the Indianapolis 500. In that year's period of time, she has tried to put her own deal together. It didn't quite come together. She got into a car with Ron Hellgarn. And, of course, after being bumped from the field, added late, suddenly Lynn St. James finds herself in this 81st running of the Indianapolis 500 in 11th place. Talking to Walt Gerber, the crew chief, he says the only way they could be any happier is if they were leading. They have made no adjustments to the car, haven't had to. Lynn St. James, very happy, very comfortable in the car.
1: She started this race in 34th position, is now up to 11. And an explanation of that rule from Donald Davidson while we watch Ari Lyandike close in on Robbie Buell.
13: Okay, the rule is that Aliceo Salazar would have been ruled as having left the course. And if you'll notice, it was several cars that had problems yesterday. They were not allowed to come back out today. Those cars that were still in the race were permitted to work on the cars back in the garage area last night after the red flag had come out. But whenever you leave the course, if you go through the gasoline alley gate or at any place on the course, if you go behind the fence, that is ruled as being having left the course, you are now out.
1: Robbie Buell is pitting. Buell is pitting, and that gives the lead to Ari Lyandike. Tony Stewart now is running second, and Robbie Buell is coming down very slowly. 100 miles an hour is the speed limit. Vince Welsh, he's headed toward you.
2: Well, Robbie Buell is making his way towards his crew now. Now he cuts into the crew area, pulling it in now to a stop, and the watch is on. Obviously, they're going to change the tires for Robbie Buell. No wing adjustments yet. Buell takes a drink of water from the bottle tossed to him. They're topping off the fuel as well. Now there's an adjustment in the wings for Robbie Buell. Buell is out, hosed off. 15 seconds for Robbie Buell. An excellent stop for Team Menard. Let's go upstairs.
1: So now the lead is once again assumed by Ari Lyandike, and the battle between Lyandike and Stewart resumes once again. They're passing us here on the main straightaway, separated by just about a second. Johnny Rutherford, one thing I wanted to talk about is the crashworthiness of these new Indy Racing League cars. We have had some broken bones in the practice that we have had this month of May. Paul Durant just took a heck of a shot up there in turn number three, and we're glad to hear that he is awake and alert and only has right side pain.
5: Yes, that's true, Bob. You know, these cars, they've always been a, you know, there's always been a problem with them hitting the wall, and when you hit the wall, you get injured, and that's there's nobody can last through a 200 mile an hour impact with a wall and not get beaten up a little bit. So but the cars are look like they're very safe. The guys have been having problems here during the month and now during the race, and they're safe.
1: Well, now there is one car between Lyandike and Stewart, that being Dennis Vitolo. So let's go back to Chuck Marlowe, who has Billy Rowe.
9: Okay, back in the hospital area. Billy, how are you, first of all? What did happen?
3: I'm just fine. It's like, thank good Lord, I'm okay. And I was going down the back straightaway, and I was getting ready to pass Billy Boat. I got a good run on him. And so I went ahead and let him go because I didn't have a good enough run. And then I started to tuck in behind him. And I guess Paul Durant was right there, and I didn't see him. And we made contact, and it's a racing accident.
9: It just looked like your wheels touched. That was all it took.
3: Yeah,
9: it
3: doesn't take much.
9: Well, I'm glad to see you're okay, my friend.
3: All right,
9: thank you. Okay, Bob.
1: Tony Stewart has disposed of Dennis Vitolo, and so they are right together now on the racetrack, separated by about a half second. Ari Lyandike running in the lead, and Tony Stewart running in second position. Five cars on the lead lap now. Robbie Buell has entered the pit and gone a lap down, but we assume maybe he will get back on the lead lap when the others also come in for their pit stop. We notice that the 14 car of Davey Hamilton is running well. He is in seventh position this afternoon at the moment. In eighth position is Billy Boat. In ninth position is Marco Greco. And in 10th position is Steve Kinzer. A lot of sprint car fans out there are riding every lap with Steve Kinzer, hoping that the 14-time World of Outlaw champion can perform well here in the Indianapolis 500. He hasn't run a great deal of races on pavement. Of course, he did win an International Race of Champions event one time when he was a member of that series. But running on pavement is not something that Steve Kinzer is too much accustomed to, but he is in 10th position at the moment. We saw his father, Bob, this morning before the race, and Bob was very hopeful. And we have a caution. North Short Chute, two cars collide. Gary Lee.
8: Now one is Dr. Jack Miller spinning to a stop. The other appears to be Mike Groff, who is the points leader. Mike Groff is down on the warm-up lane. Dr. Jack Miller and the Crest Machine now parked in the middle of the groove, and perhaps Bob Laney has a better look from turn four.
4: In fact, we do. We've got two cars, one down in the groove in the warm-up lane. That is Mike Groff, and the safety vehicle's already there, just checking as they come out onto the track to make certain of what's going on there. Groff is still in the car down in the pit in the warm-up lane as well. Car still out on the track going through. One just passing was Johnny Unser. But both safety crews have gotten there. Dr. Jack Miller out on the track and Mike Groff in the warm-up lane.
8: What happened?
4: And both collided coming through the north short chute, but the exact nature of it we didn't see.
1: Mike Groff's car does not appear to be that seriously damaged. Here's a replay. Well, it was Dr. Jack Miller got up into the wall, hit it in the short chute, and then Groff spun to avoid.
5: Yeah, that's what it looks like. Groff spun down, was down low and trying to avoid him and spun.
1: Dr. Miller made contact with both the right front and the right rear, but it was not real serious damage. However, Dr. Jack Miller is still in his car. Now let's go to turn four. Bob?
4: Miller appears to be out of the car and walking down into the grass area. Mike Groff may still be in the car being helped out now.
1: And
4: so
1: I think
4: both drivers are out.
1: And it could be that Mike Groff stayed in the car simply because he thought maybe he could get going again. I don't think he hit anything.
5: I don't.
4: Yeah, both of them are out, and both of them appear to be okay at this point. Dr. Miller talking with some of the safety crews. Now Mike Groff comes over, and they pass each other. And both in the warm-up lane, both out of the car, both seem to be okay.
1: Okay, well, that's good news. Well, Dr. Jack Miller's a very proud man. He insisted to me last Saturday, came up to me in the media center and said, Bob, I am going to win the 81st running of the Indianapolis 500. And I didn't laugh at him because when we started this race, indeed it was anybody's race because of the new rules that we have. But Jack Miller was driving a fine race, but unfortunately a spin and an incident with the wall has eliminated him here on the 138th lap. He was running in 17th position. So we're under caution. Both drivers, Miller and Groff, okay. Back at the Indianapolis Motor Speedway, and Buddy Lazier, one of the leaders in the pit. Vince Welsh is there.
14: It's been a routine stop for Buddy Lazier. No wing adjustment at all. They just cleaned out the air box and put on new rubber. Quick stop for Lazier under the yellow. Let's go to Mike King.
15: Jeff Ward was the first car on the lead lap to make a stop after that yellow came out. 15.84 seconds. So I tell you, Team Cheever right now operating like a well-oiled machine. And once these stops shake out, more than likely you'll see that 52 car of Ward make his way up the scoring pylon. To Mark James.
12: Jonathan Bird says in conversations with Mike Groff, he just basically spun the car to avoid the collision with Jack Miller. All four tires were flattened. They're going to try to get the car back in. They didn't seem to hit anything, according to Jonathan Bird. They'll check the car out when it gets back to pit road, put four new tires on it, hopefully get Mike Groff back underway.
1: The car is on a wrecker and is being moved into the pit area, so Mike Groff may have to check that car over there and see what the damage is. In any case, the race is under caution at the end of 139 laps. Watching the pace car come off of corner number four with the field behind it, and it looks like we're going to have some more pit stops. Indeed, Ari Leyendyke, Tony Stewart, and others are headed down for a pit stop. Leyendyke pitted way down at the south end. He's the pole sitter, gets first choice. He chose the one closest to turn number one. He's here at the start-finish line. Vince, he'll be there in just a second.
14: Well, Ari Leyendyke is making his way in. The crew is ready to go, and all eyes are on Leyendyke currently in the lead as we have 60 laps left. Leyendyke refuses the water. They're changing the tires at all four corners and topping off the fuel as well. Let's see if they do an adjustment or not. They're just cleaning off some debris. Ari Leyendyke's car really beat up on the front end to show how rough it is out there. No wing adjustment at all, and Leyendyke is off with a flawless stop, and let's go to Mike King.
15: Same story for Team Menard, 16.38 seconds as Tony Stewart is in and out. One quick note, they put scuffs on Stewart's car, so they have put a set of scuffs on Stewart's car.
1: The person really hurt by this accident, Johnny Rutherford, was Robbie Buell because he had just made a pit stop when this caution came out. He is now, unfortunately, a lap down.
5: Yeah, that is a shame, and it's funny how that'll happen. It just happens in a wink of an eye. You made your stop. and then the yellow comes out. And then you get caught by it and put down. So that's a shame.
1: So that means that there are five cars now on the lead lap. Chris Economaki.
4: Well, we've got some strategy thinking to think about now. You look at the number of laps that have been completed and how many laps there are left. These cars are getting 26 to 27 laps on a tank full of fuel. One more pit stop may make it for some, but not for others. So we're going to have to see just what happens here, because nobody wants to make two stops when one and a 16th stops will do it. I think it's an interesting concept of how the team managers will work things out.
1: They are down in the Mike Roth pit looking at that car. He has gotten back in it, so they're thinking about the possibility of getting him back in the race. Mike Roth was the leader in the point standings of the Indy Racing League as we enter this event with 125 points. Davey Hamilton, who is currently running in eighth spot, was second in the point standings with 114. Buzz Calkins was third. Buzz Calkins is currently shown in 11th position. Marco Greco was fourth in the point standings. He is also in the top 10, running in ninth. And Roberto Guerrero was fifth in the point standings, and of course he has had problems during this race. Vince Welsh in the Scott Goodyear pit.
14: Well, Goodyear overshot his pit just a bit. They had to push him backwards. Now they're having a little bit of trouble at the right front. They get it taken care of. One turn to the wing, and off the jacks and away for Scott Goodyear. So Goodyear says on the pylon he's first, and he's out of the pits cleanly.
1: Mark James is in the Mike Roth pit.
12: Sneak in on a conversation with Jonathan Byrd.
16: Absolutely wonderful effort by USAC to help us get back in. Mike just jumped in the truck, came back in, and we were already down a few laps. We're just trying to get a good, strong finish today and stay in this points championship. Every time it's looked like we were down, we stayed right with it. I am so proud of the entire Bryant Heating and Visionaire crew. It's just unbelievable.
12: Okay, as we told you, the only thing that was wrong with the car at the time when they brought it in was the four flat tires. They got those fixed, and he's back underway.
1: Well, he is right. Mike Roth, it seems, has been down and out many times, but always seems to reemerge as a contender. So we're glad to see that Mike Roth may indeed get back in this race. Now watching the pace car up at the north end of the racetrack to see if we're going to go green this time. It begins to accelerate ahead of the field, which is now being led by, I believe, Robbie Buell, although he would be a lap down but would get back on the lead lap since those in front of him did make a pit stop. So here we come. Off of the corner number four, and Jeff Ward is the real leader of the race, but Robbie Buell is back on the lead lap. Green flag is out. We are back to racing. Down to turn one.
0: We'll keep an eye open for Jeff Ward. Ward going by us right now, and the field is safe, but there's a bunch of about a dozen cars, now a pack of three, and then they're spread out over to Ken Double to number two.
7: And as Ward goes through, he is right behind Buzz Calkins, trying to get around him and some other traffic as they are smoothly through two, headed to three.
8: Running three abreast, now four abreast. Here comes Tony Stewart almost to the infield grass, trying to make up some positions as he goes to the inside of the 14 car of Davey Hamilton.
15: As they come through four, they're being led at the moment by Sospiri and then Buell. But the pack is Calkins and Ward trying to get around some traffic as they come down the main straightaway.
1: Here comes the leader of the race. There is Jeff Ward, and Tony Stewart is closing in quickly in turn one.
0: Indeed he is, Bob, and he won't quite get the job done. A couple of lap cars to deal with in there. Stewart now closes a little bit tighter on Jeff Ward there in the second quarter.
7: Stewart needs to get past Kinzer to try and make his move on Ward as they are through two and down the middle of the back stretch.
8: This time they stay in a single file formation, and that is the 52 car of Ward dipping under Buzz Calkins. Now one lap car as they move into turn four, and there's a good view of the Kinzer car right in front of Stewart.
15: Ward has that one car to get around. Stewart does. Stewart still dropping back just a little bit as they head to the main straightaway to start finish line.
1: And so 144 laps are now completed. Jeff Ward leads the Indy 500. Thursday, the team of Kenny Breck and Team Gallus won the Coors Indy Pit Stop Challenge and collected $35,000 for their efforts. They beat Eddie Cheever, who collected $10,000 from Coors Brewing Company. We've had a change of fourth position. Scott Goodyear has passed Buddy Lazier, putting Lazier back to fifth. Jeff Ward still leads by almost 4 seconds over Tony Stewart. Here's Chuck Marlowe.
9: Dr. Jack Miller. Doctor, we saw the car come by just a minute ago. A moderate damage to the left side of the car. What did happen?
17: I was running by myself. I went into turn three, and all of a sudden the back end locked up on me. And it just put me into a spin, and I think I hit with the left rear and came off the fence. After that, I'm not really sure what happened, but it was like I thought somebody hit me from behind, but I know that didn't happen. I don't know what happened. I just felt like kind of like a little boom, and then the car just it just got loose at that point.
9: There was no contact between you and Mike, however.
17: No, and I don't understand why he's so upset with me. I mean, when things break on the car and you go on the fence, the last thing you need is somebody coming up and getting in your face blaming you because he spun. I think it was very, very unprofessional of him. He had no idea what had happened, you know. I mean, things do happen out there, and things break. It isn't like I took him out.
9: For sure. Doctor, thank you very much. Nice to see you're feeling well. To Mark James.
12: Owen Snyder, you guys have worked very, very hard. Two laps down, but running in tenth.
7: Yeah, we are. That's kind of unfortunate. You know, the car's working pretty good, and Steve's getting more comfortable with it. And, it's time to go run them now. We're down under, right around 50 laps to go, and that's kind of where we're at, where we get the car freed up a little bit. Let them run a little harder, but we got tangled up there real early in the race and didn't have a nose or wings to put on it. We borrowed a nose and front wings and didn't have any wickers on it or anything, so we've been adjusting the car the last four or five stops trying to make up for that, and we're starting to get it back, but we just got down two laps, so we're top 10, and we'll just keep on going. Hopefully we'll get a little help, maybe have a little attrition here at the end, and see where we're at.
12: Sometimes it's better to be lucky than good at the Indianapolis Motor Speedway. Of course, Steve Kinzer would love to be both.
1: Steve Kinzer running in 10th position. Ari Leyendijk just passed Steve Kinzer coming down here. Jeff Ward has a four-second lead on Tony Stewart. We'll watch the battle on the racetrack while you hear the 140-lap rundown.
11: In first position, car 5, Ari Leyendijk. Second, 6, Scott Goodyear. Third, 2, Tony Stewart. Fourth, 52, Jeff Ward. Fifth, 91, Buddy Lazier. Those five on the same lap. One lap down, 6th position, number 3, Robbie Buell. 7th, 11, Billy Boat. 8th, 14, Davey Hamilton. 9th, 22, Marco Greco. Those are one lap behind. Two laps behind in 10th position, 90, Lynn St. James. 11th, 12, Buzz Calkins. And 12th, 44, Steve Kinzer. Here's the rest of the 29 that started today. 13th, 30, Robbie Groff. 14th, 33, Velez. 15th, 18, Carlson. 16th, 9, Johnny Unser. 17th, sure. 40, Dr. Jack Miller. 18th, 10, Mike Groff. 19th, 8, Vincenzo Suspiri. 20th, 54, Dennis Vitolo. Those are the 20 cars running. The rest of these are out of competition. 21st, 1, Paul Durant. 22nd, 50, Billy Rowe. 23rd, 51, Cheever. 24th, 7, Salazar. 25th, 97, Greg Ray. 26th, 27, Guthrie. 27th, 21, Roberto Guerrero. 28th, 28, Mark Dismore. And 29th, 42, Robbie Gordon. Those are your 29 cars, the standings that started today. The average speed, 141.811 miles per hour. The record is 182.478, set in 1990 by Bobby Rahal. Chrissy Katamaki.
4: Oh, down here on the start-finish line, it looks like this may be the year of the rookie. You remember the old expression, baby needs a pair of new shoes? Jeff Ward, whose wife is expecting twins sometime in the next 30 days, is leading this race as a rookie. Two other rookies are in the top 10. Billy Boat lies 11th, and Steve Kinzer lies 10th. So the Tyros are really showing off well in this 81st running of the Indy 500.
1: And here's Vince Welsh in Jeff Ward's pit.
14: Well, who would have thunk it at this stage with 152 laps under our belt that the rookie Jeff Ward would be leading this race, maybe his teammate Eddie Cheever, but right now Cheever is taking over as car owner and team owner as he is. By my calculations, Ward still has to make a couple of more pit stops, however, and we'll have to keep our eye on that situation. The race may be won or lost in the pits. Tony Stewart not far behind, but they say Jeff Ward's car is running perfectly.
1: And Donald Davidson, you're always one who keeps a close eye on the rookies, and boy, Jeff is doing a great job.
13: Yes, he is, and came from a rather unusual background because he is a motorcycle racer, but of the motocross variety. There have been other great motorcycle racers that made excellent race drivers. In fact, normally that transition works very successfully. We've had Ralph Hepburn, we've had Johnny Seymour, Joe Leonard, Paul Goldsmith. Even Swede Savage was a motorcycle racer who made the successful jump into four wheels. Also, we note that although Jeff Ward is American, he is foreign born. He was born in Glasgow in Scotland and came to this country when he was a small boy.
1: And we're watching the battle for second position on the backstretch. Gary, how do they look there?
8: Tucked under Tyce Carlson going into three and about 12, 15 car lengths now as Leyendijk was closing in. Then they had the lap car of Tyce Carlson between those two positions. So in a couple of laps, we could have a battle for second between Tony Stewart and Ari Leyendijk.
1: 3.2 second lead for Jeff Ward at the end of 155 laps. Back at the Indianapolis Motor Speedway, and we're expecting a pit stop by our leader, Jeff Ward. And Leyendijk has taken the lead. Is that what I'm hearing from the corners? Tony Stewart. They're in the backstretch. Yeah, Gary Lee, what do you see?
8: Number of cars out in front as we take a look now. Jeff Ward had been leading due for a pit stop. Ward goes by. He is still leading. And Tony Stewart indeed has relinquished second position to Ari Leyendijk. So Tony drops to third and fourth. And closing is Scott Goodyear.
4: They come through turn four. A lot of slow traffic, but Ward maintains the lead. And now we got Goodyear coming up right behind Tony Stewart.
1: A great battle, first, second, and third, but there are slower cars in between them. Turn one.
18: Well, they went side by side for just a moment, then very wisely, Ari just had a backed out of it just a second. Now Goodyear starts to make a move, and there goes Stewart on the outside.
7: Again, smoothly through two, but the battling really shaping up as they now move down the back straightaway toward turn three.
8: Still a gaggle of slower cars out in front. There is a leader through cleanly. He has Johnny Unser right behind him. And then it looks like Stewart has closed just a bit from his third position after he relinquished that spot about two laps ago.
4: As they come through four, it's Leyendijk around Marco Greco, Stewart behind him. Then Goodyear's dropped back a ways, but a little slower traffic in between.
1: Well, here comes Stewart with another run on Ari Leyendijk into one.
18: Well, he did have a little bit of a run, Bob. He got around the lap car. Now they settle back into position, and the lap cars have become a major problem as they go to the number two turn.
7: Again, smoothly through two and back into a single file formation. And again, no change for your leader, but the battle for two and three is amazing. Gary Lee.
8: Well, a full turn advantage now between first and second as Leyendijk tucks up behind Johnny Unser. That may slow him just a bit and allow Tony Stewart to close in.
4: As they come through four, Johnny Unser just out in front of Leyendijk. Stewart drops back a ways. Leyendijk trying to get around Johnny Unser on the main straightaway.
1: Well, we were told that there goes Leyendijk to the end. Turn one again.
18: Yeah, he finally got around Tyce Carlson. Now he's got a little bit of breathing room, but here comes Stewart right up with the tail end, right up with the gearbox now. Stewart makes the move, and he goes to the inside and takes up the number two position behind him.
7: Stewart made the move cleanly on the inside of Johnny Unser and now continues his chase down the backstretch.
8: Yeah, halfway down that 5/8 of a mile backstretch, the 9-degree banking of turn three. And there is Leyendijk, and through that maneuver past Unser, Leyendijk gained some ground on Stewart. And now there's a lap car between Stewart and back to a fourth position, Scott Goodyear.
4: That lap car is Johnny Unser, as Goodyear trying to get around him, but can't as they come down single file the main straightaway.
1: Well, these battles that we're watching are for second, third, and fourth. The lead continues to be held by Jeff Ward, and his advantage is about 2.8 seconds over Leyendijk. Back at the Indianapolis Motor Speedway, and we have trouble out of turn number two. Let's go to Ken Double.
7: It was Tony Stewart making a move around a car on the inside, and Tyce Carlson got pushed a little bit to the outside, made no contact with the outside wall, but in avoiding that and slowing, he spun right in front of the turn two suites and took a dive down into the inside, also took car number nine, that's Johnny Unser with him, as we have this problem now on lap 165 with Tony Stewart making the move on the inside in turn two. It cost Carlson as he spun. Fortunately, no major contact. And again, safety equipment quickly on the inside right at the end of the entrance lane in the back straightaway.
1: Our replay shows that Tony Stewart had cleared Tyce, and as he came off the corner, Tyce came off the corner. The car just got out from under, it looked like.
5: Yeah, he was a little high maybe and turned down. It's hard to tell at this point. He made a slight contact with the inside wall.
1: And it looks like the Johnny Unser problem was totally unrelated. He was smoking as he came through the corner and then stopped after he exited the corner, so I don't think there's any relationship between those two cars. Well, today's 81st running of the Indianapolis 500 is brought to you by Budweiser, the classic American lager, and by Pennzoil, formulated for today's harsh stop-and-go driving conditions. Stop-go Pennzoil. Now we should see some pit stops. Robbie Buell, by the way, again, just made a pit stop before this caution came out, so he drops a lap down. Meanwhile, here comes Jeff Ward, the leader of the race, in for a pit stop. Liondyke and Stewart are staying out. Vince Welsh, call it for us.
2: Well, a similar situation as to what we saw earlier with Buddy Lazier. Jeff Ward wanted to come in, and then they, of course, went yellow because of the incident involving Theis Carlson, so they were somewhat scared that Ward may run out of fuel, but they've just put a little bit of a wing adjustment. They've put tires on all four corners, and they've given him fuel in 15.4 seconds, and the team cheers as Ward spins away.
1: Davey Hamilton has also made a pit stop and pulls away. He's been running well today, as is Billy Boat. He is pulling out. Another car coming down is the number 30 machine, driven by Robbie Groff. And so pit stops are being made, but Liondyke and Stewart are choosing to stay out along with Scott Goodyear. Mark James.
12: Theis Carlson back to team owner Paul Dialovich says, I just spun. No debris on the course or anything, but again, communications between PDM Racing and Theis Carlson, he is okay.
1: That is the good news. We saw him jump out of the car. Johnny Unser also got out of the car, although there was quite a bit of smoke at the back end of Johnny Unser's car. Mike King.
15: Okay, the situation here in the Team Menard pit, they're going to pick up the lead, it looks like, or at least we'll be running in the second spot after Jeff Ward gets back out and this set of stops is completed. Now, here's what they have said. They're talking about using two different sets of tires. Word has gone down from the crew. If when Tony comes down and yells, and he has just said, big stagger. Big staggers. So they have had two sets of tires waiting. They're taking the second set. The second set they're using appears to have a few more laps on it. Either way, they are putting scuffs on just as they had done the lap, the stop previous to this. So apparently they're looking to work the stagger a bit more, make an adjustment on the car with the tires as opposed to the wings on this stop. They are hoping to be able to complete this race, making one more stop. We stand at 166 now. If they can go another nine laps on this yellow or when we restart, they should be able to pull it off. Guys?
5: Yes. Calling for stagger like that tells me that Stewart's car is pushing. It's understeering in the corners. So he needs to nail the front end so he can turn it and get fast. And that's what he's done, is put a little more stagger in to help him turn into the corners. Stagger is the right rear, is just a little bit bigger than the left rear. They're running lockers in the back of these cars, or spools, so that it helps the car turn in when you release the pressure on the wheel and turn it into the corner. So that's what it indicates to me, is he wants to stop it from pushing so he can go faster.
1: While we are under yellow, let's catch up on some commercial breaks. We want to make sure that we have adequate time to describe these closing laps, because with five cars on the lead lap, all appear equal, we could have a heck of a shootout toward the finish. Back at the Indianapolis Motor Speedway, Ari Liondyke, Tony Stewart, and Scott Goodyear all came in for pit stops, and Tony Stewart stalled the car trying to get out. Mike King?
15: Yeah, down here just talking with Larry Curry. Just asked him, can you make it? He shook his head no. Yeah, Tony, after a stop of just over 21 seconds, looked like he was going to get in and out in about 14 and a half, maybe 15 seconds, is already apologizing on the radio to the crew. He killed it as he was trying to get out quick to try to beat Liondyke, but it didn't happen. So 21.88 seconds, and Larry Curry, the team manager for Team Menard, says, no, we can't make it on one stop, to Vince Welsh.
2: Ari Liondyke's team just absolutely blistered this pit stop, changed all four tires and refueled in 13.84 seconds. That's the last stop Liondyke needs to make. His team was high-fiving. They think they may have just won the race in the pits.
1: And the green flag comes back out, and the lead of the race now goes back to Jeff Ward in car number 52. He's over in turn two.
7: Indeed, Ward in front, smoothly through two. He's got Buzz Calkins right in front of him as the chase resumes, and Ward trying to make his move inside Calkins, heading to turn three.
8: Calkins a couple laps off the lead. Now on the inside, there's the move on by Calkins. He has a clear track out in front, and then Robbie Buell pulls up behind Calkins in that other Menard car.
7: Coming into turn four, Jeff Ward, the rookie, is the leader. Then it's Calkins and Buell, but the number two car right now is Buddy Lazier. He's back of Davey Hamilton as they head down the main straightaway.
1: Robbie Buell is a lap down because of the bad timing on the pit stops. He's sixth, one lap down. There is Buddy Lazier going by in the second position. Let's get the 160-lap rundown from Howdy.
11: 160 laps, first position, 52, Jeff Ward. Second, 5, R.A. Leyendijk. Third, 2, Tony Stewart. Fourth, 6, Scott Goodyear. Fifth, 91, Buddy Lazier. And 6, 3, Robbie Buell. They're all in the same lap. Seventh, 14, Davey Hamilton. Eighth, 11, Billy Boat. They're one lap down. In ninth, 2 laps down, 22, Marco Greco. 10th, 44, Steve Kinzer. 11th, 90, Lynn St. James. Then 12th, 30, Robbie Groff. 13th, 12th. Buzz Calkins, 14th, 33, Velez, 15th, 9, Unser, 16th, 18, Carlson, 17th, 10, Mike Groff, 18th, 54, Dennis Vitolo. Those are the cars that are running. Then from 19th to 29th, it's 19th, 40, Jack Miller, 20th, Suspiri in car 8, 21st, 1, Durant, 22nd, 50, Billy Rowe, 23rd, 51, Cheever, 24th, 7, Salazar, 25th, 97, Greg Ray, 26th, 27th, Guthrie, 27th, 21, Guerrero, 28th, 28, Dismore, 29th, 42, Robbie Gordon. Those are the standings for the 29 cars that started today. The average speed, 145.471 miles per hour. The record is 180.834, set in 1990 by Bobby Rahal.
1: While Jeff Ward has the lead, a great battle for fourth position just a lap ago, and Tony Stewart took it from Ari Leyendijk in the third corner, Gary.
19: Bob, I know Tony is angry right now with himself after that pit stop when he stalled the engine, and he's taking it out on the competition. He came down the backstretch. It looked like he was so low, like he's going to drive off in that warm-up lane. And he almost was down to the grass when he made the inside move on Leyendijk. And Leyendijk had to be surprised as he glanced off to his left that there was a car there. I mean, Tony Stewart is a race driver, and if it's paved, it's part of the racetrack. But he was as low as he could get to making that pass.
1: And now we see Tony about to mount a challenge on Scott Goodyear in the north end, turn 4.
15: He's gotten around him as he heads in, or gotten around slower traffic. Now he takes aim on Scott Goodyear, just as Leyendijk gets by Lynn St. James as well.
1: And it's about a 4-car length separation as Scott Goodyear hangs on to third position. Tony Stewart fourth. Let's go to Chuck Marlowe.
9: Yes, down here in the hospital area with the North Central graduate, Tice Carlson. Tice, I know it's unfortunate. You were running so well, doing so beautifully, and then just a little slip, and that was all it took.
20: Well, yeah, the car, that whole run, the car had been real loose. We were just trying to stay out there and bide our time. We knew that we weren't in any contention for the race, so the leaders came up, and I was trying to let them go by, and I just came off a 2, and the car got loose, and I tried to save, and it just came all the way around on me.
9: You know, one of the things that all of us pride ourselves in is the fact that we can accept guilt when guilt happens. You were so honest with your pit crew, saying, "I just lost it," and I think that speaks highly of you.
20: Well, those guys, I feel so sorry for them. I have to go back and apologize to them. They've worked their butts off to get this car prepared for the race, and now it's just time to go talk over what happened.
9: Okay, thank you, Tice, very much. Bob?
1: When they come down to complete the next lap, we'll have 25 laps to go, and the rookie Jeff Ward continues to lead the Indianapolis 500. We may be in a position to have a rookie winner of this event. We watch the cars come out. There's Ward right there. He has almost a 9-second lead now on the second-place car of Buddy Lazier. Scott Goodyear, there he is in third. And it looks as if both Leyendijk and Stewart got around Buddy Lazier. Am I correct in turn 2?
7: As we wait for this group to come through, indeed, Stewart is ahead of Leyendijk and is Lazier as Stewart continues to make his charge, now headed toward 3.
19: Well, we're watching for Stewart now down this back straightaway. And there is Stewart, just went under Davey Hamilton. Yeah, he's out in front of Leyendijk, and Leyendijk about 4 car lengths out in front of Lazier.
15: As they come to 4, Stewart has engaged himself in a bit of a lead, but now we got Leyendijk trying to get around a slower Davey Hamilton, and then Goodyear right behind him. Leyendijk makes his move.
1: Right here on the main straightaway, Leyendijk to the inside and successfully passes Davey Hamilton as they head for turn number 1 again. Jerry.
18: He's safely through there in good shape. He made a nice strong move to the inside, now settles back in and sets his sight, of course, on Tony Stewart.
7: Al Stewart again smoothly through. He's got his sights on Goodyear ahead of him right now as they get single file down the back straightaway.
19: A couple of lap cars, actually 3 lap cars out in front of Goodyear, and the big lead right now for the rookie Jeff Ward, but right with Jeff on the racetrack is Robbie Buell. Too bad they had that misfortune of making the pit stop just before that yellow and losing that lap, because Buell is running right with your leader.
15: And all the cars have gone safely through four, then that battle headed already to one.
1: Down the main straightaway once again, and 177 laps have been completed, Johnny Rutherford.
5: Oh, it's incredible. Jeff Ward has done a marvelous job. His team has put him right there with great pit stops. He's out front. If they get a caution now, we're going to find out how much he's learned today, because he'll have some really hungry veterans back there nipping at his heels. And for him, he's just done a perfect race, and he may win this thing, and that's going to be great.
1: And it's good to see that Eddie Cheever's team is running so well here. Eddie himself is out of the race, but he's watching his driver pull away from the others here in this 81st running of the Indianapolis 500. Good battle for second position as Scott Goodyear and Tony Stewart are separated by just a few car lengths. There's battles really all around this racetrack. There are five cars on the lead lap, and we have less than 22 laps to go. The cars come down the backstretch. Jeff Ward with that huge lead of 10.1 seconds now as we watch Scott Goodyear and Stewart. They're at the north end of the racetrack in the short chute between turns 3 and 4. Now here they are off of the corner, and we see that Scott Goodyear still has a slight advantage on Tony Stewart. And the question now, Johnny Rutherford, becomes how many of these guys are going to have to make one final pit stop before the checkered flag drops?
5: That's what's going to make it exciting, Bob. Nobody knows at this point, but I can bet some of them will. You know, make a splash and dash, but that's what racing is all about. The strategy, what you can do, how you can do it.
1: Here's Mark James.
12: Eddie Cheever joins me now. Jeff Ward, can he run till lap 200?
6: We're going to find out pretty soon, but we've outsmarted most people out here today in the pits. Jeff is doing a tremendous job out there. Very precise, not making any errors whatsoever, and we're going to see right down at the end. I mean, there could always be a yellow, you don't know. So we're playing our cards right to the last second.
12: Would the Goodyears be an advantage for you?
6: Goodyears are always an advantage.
12: Eddie Cheever, he has his fingers crossed, as does everyone else.
1: And Tony Stewart just took second position from Scott Goodyear in turn two. Ken Double.
15: Indeed, he made the move quickly around Goodyear and smoothly. Goodyear almost got tied up with trailing traffic, but there again, single file toward three.
19: Well, that's how Tony was able to catch up to him. They were tucked in behind Billy Boat, and he was able to go on by. Now Stewart is in behind Billy Boat, entering turn four.
15: They come through turn four, one car in front of Billy Boat. That is Buzz Calkins. That is Stewart, Goodyear, and Lyondyke. But Jeff Ward right now running away with this thing.
1: Let's go to Vince Welsh in the pit area.
14: Well, if the Treadway Racing team can keep itself in the right position, they may win the race, because they say they do not have to come back in for stops. They are out on the track until it comes to an end. And right now, the board, the pylon, shows that Scott Goodyear is in third and Ari Lyondyke is in fourth. They say they can stay out for the rest of the way. Let's go to Mike King.
15: Well, Larry Curry just a few minutes ago said, no, we got to have one more stop. Now he's saying it's going to be close. It looks like if these guys are running to the end, they're not going to give up the ghost by coming in for a splash and go. So expects Tony Stewart to stay out as long as the car in front of him is out.
1: Well, we're set up for some kind of finish. 18 laps to go, and here is Stewart in second. Oh, and a good battle between Goodyear and Lyondyke in one.
18: And Goodyear goes to the inside. Lyondyke had a little problems with traffic, managed to sneak up in front of him anyway, so Lyondyke will hang on to the position and try to add to it as he goes into the second corner.
15: Lyondyke low through two, has got Boat in front of him, Goodyear right behind him through two, and now it's dash into three, Gary Lee.
19: This will give it over Gray Hair side by side into three, and Goodyear has him. Goodyear went under Lyondyke in three and has the position across the North Chute.
15: Tony Stewart still running ahead, but it is Scott Goodyear who's got a little bit of a lead on Lyondyke. One slower car in front of both of them. They head to the main straightaway.
1: A great battle between the two. Now Goodyear has a car between himself and Lyondyke in the form of Billy Boat. Wow, what great racing. But while all this is going on behind him, Jeff Ward stretches out the lead. He's running laps over 206 miles an hour, and he has a 13-second advantage on Tony Stewart. But, Mark Janes, what is Ward saying his team about a possible pit stop before the race ends?
12: They're saying it's going to be close, but they do anticipate the need for another stop.
1: Well, that will be an unfortunate situation. Here's the 180-lap rundown from Howdy Bell.
11: In first position, it's 52, Jeff Ward. Second, 6, Scott Goodyear. Third, 2, Tony Stewart.
1: And Goodyear takes second position from Stewart as Stewart appeared to slow down somewhat coming off the straightaway. I'm sorry, Howdy, but a change for second position. They're over in 2.
7: Indeed, Goodyear now stretching the lead just a little bit in front of Stewart. Lyon-Dyke moving fourth as, again, they move down the back straightaway, and what an amazing move there. Gary Lee, they're in front of you.
8: Well, they have clear straightaway in front of them, but there is a gap, probably almost a football field length between that second and third position, and closing from fourth is Lyon-Dyke.
7: Scott Goodyear comes through four very easily, and then Stewart, and it is Lyon-Dyke trying to pull Tony Stewart in.
1: While all this happens, we're going to go to a break because I think we're going to have a photo finish. Here it is, the Indianapolis Motor Speedway, 15 laps to go in the 500. Back at the Indianapolis Motor Speedway, Jeff Ward leads by 11.7 seconds. Then Scott Goodyear, Tony Stewart, and turn four.
7: We've got a spin in car 44, Steve Kinser, into the wall. He was trying to get around Buzz Calkins, who appeared to be going slow, spun and hit the wall coming out of turn four. Steve Kinser in the car, tires off. Kinser's still in the car, pieces out. He appears to be okay. And the safety vehicle's arriving. Steve Kinser just to our right coming out of four on the spin. Buzz Calkins was the car on the inside. Kinser spins into the wall on the outside, and the safety vehicle's there and talking to Kinser as the cars go below. Jeff Ward stays out on the track.
1: Bob, do you see another car in trouble up there? We see another car along the wall here on the video replay.
7: I don't see a second car, Bob, but it won.
1: Turn one.
18: No, there's nothing down here. No, they got a car just to our right down here. I have no idea how that thing got down here. The fans have just now realized that it's here. It's up against the outside wall.
1: So we got problems at both ends of the racetrack. Steve Kinser is climbing out of his car. He is okay. The driver in turn number one, it's Lynn St. Jerry, who is it?
18: It would appear to be Lynn St. James up against the outside wall. And I got to be honest with you, I'm up there watching the smoke coming out of four. I have no idea how that car got down here, but it's down to the right where a car never, ever goes down here.
1: Let's go to Chris Economaki.
4: Down at the start-finish line, we saw Lynn Jane James come off the fourth turn after that mix-up with Steve Kinser against the outside wall with the right front wheel of her car askew to the right. She kept the car against the wall and left tire marks almost the full length of the entire straightaway, slowing down, and she disappeared out of sight of the outside of turn one. She appears to be okay, but her car's out of the race. But that was scraping the speed off for over 5/8 of a mile.
1: That is exactly what happened. She hit the wall just past where Steve Kinser did and went all the way down the main straightaway against the outside wall. Donald?
13: For quite a number of laps, Bob, Lynn St. James had been running ninth with Steve Kinser in tenth, reeling her in, but very, very gradually. And he had passed her for ninth on the previous lap to this happening.
1: Well, the bottom line is both drivers are okay. Steve Kinser took the hardest shot against the wall, and he has gotten out. How about turn one, Jerry?
18: All right, the crowd now standing and applauding as Lynn St. James steps very gingerly out of this wrecked automobile with the aid of the safety crew. And what we were just talking about a couple of moments ago, that's one of the reasons we couldn't find her. She was so up against that wall, and you can see, Bob, almost down where you are down there. You can start to see the scratches on the outside wall. She couldn't get off of this wall and dove it all the way in the middle of turn one. Now the crowd cheers once again. She is out walking back to the ambulance, which is right down below me here. They didn't even bother to get the gurney out of there for her. Now she waves to the crowd, indicating she is okay. She has a big smile on her face. And thank goodness Lynn St. James, who's been steady in the flow of things all afternoon long, is climbing in the van pretty much under her own power. She'll head to the hospital for the routine checkup. But this car of hers is stuck right up against the outside wall.
1: to the pit area, Vince Welsh.
14: Well, we told you that Ron Himmelgarn's car, Buddy Lazier, was going to have to come in for another stop, and Buddy has just come in for a splash of fuel, and he's out again. The defending 500 champion currently sits fifth.
1: So Buddy Lazier has made a pit stop, and we anticipate Jeff Ward making one because he was right on the edge, or so it seemed, and I don't think we've ever done the 180-lap rundown, so Howdy, go ahead quickly.
11: All right, we'll go through these quickly. First position, 52, Jeff Ward. Second, 6, Goodyear. Third, 2, Stewart. Fourth,
4: hey,
11: 5,
4: Greg,
11: Lyandite.
4: Yeah, you might
11: fifth,
4: ask
11: 91, Lazier. Sixth, 3, Buell. Seventh, 11, Billy Boat. Eighth, 14, Hamilton. Ninth, 90, St. James. 10th, 44, Kinzer. 11th, 12th, Calkins. 12th, 30, Groff. 13th, 33, Velez. 14th, 10, Mike Groff. And 14th.

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1: 9 laps to go in the Indy 500. We pause 10 seconds for station identification. 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We have had pit stops during this caution period. First to Mark James.
2: Before playing up to the crowd, Jeff Ward came in. 7 seconds of splash and go. Eddie Cheever turning around behind his pits, getting his hands pumped up when the crowd cheers. He wants them to cheer a little louder. Mike King.
3: Larry Curry had put out the word to his driver, Tony Stewart, to come in. He told his guys he needed just 3 gallons of methanol. Tony was in and out in less than 5.5 seconds with that 3 gallons to Vince.
4: I was in Scott Goodyear's pit area because the Nortel team does not need to come in for a stop, and so Goodyear believes they have got the race in the bag. If they can just hang on for the last 8 laps, high fives, and this team believes it's played its pit stops correctly. They've got enough fuel to stay out. Scott Goodyear almost has won twice before. This may finally be the year for Goodyear.
1: He has the lead right now as we approach the end of 193 laps with 7 circuits to go. The field is at the north end of the racetrack. The pace car is well ahead of the field now and moving through the fourth corner. It comes onto the main straightaway and enters the pit area. Scott Goodyear will be sure that he doesn't pass the pace car this time. Here he comes down the main straightaway, and the green flag is waving, and we are underway. We have 7 laps to go. Will it be Scott Goodyear in victory lane? Leyendyke is right behind him.
5: Could be a terrific race with the final lap to this race. There goes Goodyear. There goes Leyendyke and the rest of the field as they're into the short chute, the south end of the track, now into the second turn.
2: And again, no change with the leaders, and we could have some kind of a trophy dash to the finish. They're halfway through the backstretch and headed toward Gary Lee.
6: No team orders here. Nose to tail. Leyendyke looks to the high side. Side by side into 3. Leyendyke takes the lead across the north chute. 4, 5, 6 car lengths. Leyendyke has the advantage.
2: Ari Leyendyke streams into turn 4 with teammate Scott Goodyear right behind him. Leyendyke with a great pass has the lead.
1: Ari Leyendyke has taken the lead, and he crosses the line to complete lap number 194. 6 to go at Indy.
5: Ari Leyendyke looking for that second win and stretched the lead out just a little bit. Smoothly done to the inside, now to the outside wall, now back into the number 2 turn.
2: The only one that practiced at over 220 miles an hour during the month, and it appears he still has some of that speed as he's got the lead over his teammate heading now into turn number 3.
6: Ari Leyendyke into turn 3 smoothly along that inside white line. Now the lead lengthens just a bit across the north chute to turn 4.
2: Ari Leyendyke smoothly through 4. 5 laps to go now as Scott Goodyear motors behind him, his teammate. It seems to be a teammate day.
1: This is his 13th race here at Indianapolis. It may be lucky for him, Jerry Baker.
5: Ari Leyendyke set 1 and 4 lap qualifying records last year. He had to qualify twice. He maybe only need
1: caution
5: one more
1: out.
5: Time around here to get himself in good position.
1: Caution
5: the
1: is
5: yellow
1: out.
5: Line is out.
1: Anybody see anything wrong? Apparently not, but the caution flag has come out here with less than 5 laps to go. We do not hear anything from any of our turn reporters. So apparently there is no accident. It could be debris on the racetrack, and that is indeed the call. Debris on the racetrack, but it has really closed it up. We understand there is a mirror that has fallen off one of the cars. It's in the groove, and so the caution comes out.
7: Oh, that's too bad. It's Ari has a comfortable lead there, and then the caution comes out. Mirrors falling off of cars. That's nothing new. It happens all the time, but Ari wishes it hadn't happened right now. I can guarantee you that.
1: It is just at the beginning of the backstretch off of corner number 2. We see a safety vehicle out there right now, and it has already gotten the mirror off the track, so this should be a very brief caution. Donald Davidson.
8: If it ends up here with Ari Leyendyke and Scott Goodyear finishing first and second, they will, the Fred Treadway team will be able to pull off something that the Penske team was never able to do with all of their success. And for the first time since 1962, we'd have team cars finishing first and second, and it was performed at that time by Leader Kurtz Incorporated with A.J. Watson, chief mechanic, and Chickie Hiroshima on the second car with the drivers were Roger Ward and Len Sutton. It hasn't happened since 1962.
1: Ah, those wonderful names from the 50s and 60s bring back some fine memories for me, Johnny.
7: Me too. You know, I raced with those guys, and they're tremendous racers, and I drove for Leader Kurtz, so That plucks a string in my heart.
1: We are apparently going green. The pace car has turned off its lights and is going off of corner number four now, or coming into corner number four, as Ari Leyendijk has the field very slowly behind him. Scott Goodyear is just right on his rear wing. Here comes the pace car off of turn number four. It gets into the pit area smoothly and safely. Now let's see the start once again. This will complete lap number 197. There'll be three more to go, and the green flag is out. We're off and running once again, and into turn number one, it's Ari Leyendijk with about a four-car length advantage on Goodyear.
5: Oh, man, what a final three laps this is going to be. There's Ari. There's Goodyear. They maintain that position into the south chute straight away down here. Now they'll angle off into number four, and Ken's got him.
9: Single file through to everybody on their feet. What a finish at the Indianapolis 500 as, again, they move into turn number three.
6: Ari Leyendijk, by his own admission, in the autumn of his driving career, may be well on his way to his second victory here in the Indy 500 across the North Chute, headed toward Bob Lamy.
9: Fast virtually every day this month. Ari Leyendijk through four. Goodyear, Scott right behind him. They head to the main straightaway.
1: Two laps to go. Next time, they'll get the white flag. Leyendijk continues to lead. The yellow is on again. The yellow is on again.
5: No indicator up here what the problem is. The yellow light is flashing up here, Bob, and there's nothing wrong in number one.
1: Well, this race could end under caution. Gary Lee in turn three.
6: We have an emergency crew truck on the backstretch. We would guess it's for debris because we can see nothing at the north end, but there is a truck now, and now he's pulling off the backstretch onto this warm-up lane. Well, I have no idea what that's about.
1: Well,
6: and now he's backing into his position. So
1: we're watching a replay here, and we see that Tony Stewart brushed the wall coming off corner number four. That's the reason that they turned on the caution. Tony Stewart just brushed the wall, didn't hit it very hard, and did not damage the car. But Tony Stewart did graze the wall if he came off turn number four. That has brought out the caution. The pace car has not yet picked up the field. This race is going to end under the caution flag. The white flag is showing. And the green flag is being waved. The white and green flags are showing. The race is on. The race is on. Jerry Baker.
5: What a shocker this is. Leyendijk picked it up quickly. And Goodyear, now we got the yellow light on up here. The yellow light is on at number one.
1: The yellow lights are on around the track, but the starter gave them the green flag. We don't know whether we're under green.
5: Now
1: the green light is on. And they are racing down the backstretch toward three, Gary.
6: They are indeed, but I don't think Scott Goodyear is going to have a shot for the third time in his career. He's likely to finish second. Ari Leyendijk has the advantage. Ari Leyendijk is going to win this thing across the north chute to turn four.
9: Ari Leyendijk into four with a comfortable lead over teammate Scott Goodyear. Ari Leyendijk headed to the start-finish line. To call the finish, here's Bob Jenkins.
1: Ari Leyendijk wins the 1997 Indianapolis 500, the 81st running of this edition, by 7/10 of a second over Scott Goodyear. Let's go to Leyendijk's pit and Vince Welsh.
7: With owner Fritz Redway. Fred, congratulations, one and two.
10: Thank you, these drivers and team. They're great people to be with, and I'm just so excited, I don't know what to say.
7: What a crazy finish. The green flag, and when we were anticipating it to come under yellow, and then the yellow was actually out on the course.
10: Yeah, both drivers are screaming, what's going on? They had no idea what was happening, so interview them. I'm going to go say hi to the team.
7: Hey, Fred, when this weekend began, of course, with all the rain, did you ever imagine it would end in this situation?
10: No, we've had a tough team, and they really work hard, and the drivers are really experienced. I just can't say enough for them. You know, I had very little to do with it. It's all them, so let me go congratulate them.
7: Fred Treadway, a dream come true. Ari Leyendijk, the winner.
1: Mike King and Tony Stewart's pit.
9: Larry Curry, Team NR team manager, any idea what we just saw here?
11: It's typical, you know, what we've seen this whole month. It's not sour grapes. We had a damaged car, but you can't give competitors a white and a green and leave the damn yellow light on.
9: Well, you can tell that Team NR team manager Larry Curry, none too happy. Mark James?
2: Eddie Cheever, you'd like to be going to victory circle right now, but you still have a big, big smile on your face.
12: Well, here, a third place today is tremendous. Jeff did one hell of a job.
2: And he's going to congratulate Jeff Ward as he's pulling into the pits right now. Bob Jenkins?
1: Ari Leyendijk has made his way to victory lane, and we're going to be getting the interview with him in just a moment as we join ABC for the interview with Jack Arute. 1990 winner, and he repeats in 1997. And Tony Stewart has pulled his car off of the racetrack down in turn number one. He is out of the car and okay, but he did graze the wall in turn number four, and that's what brought out that momentary caution that later turned to a green and white and the final lap of the race. So we're awaiting the interview with Ari Leyendijk, who has the helmet off. He is getting himself out of the race car, sitting on the back of it, and the fans go wild. Ari Leyendijk has won the Indianapolis 500, the 81st edition of this great speed classic. The BorgWarner wreath is around his neck, and there's the traditional bottle of milk and a victory signal from Ari Leyendijk.
7: That's two victories. He's holding up two fingers. That's the thing you do. I know. I've been there. I'm telling you, this is great.
1: A tremendous race here this afternoon and a tremendous victory for Ari Leyendijk. The BorgWarner trophy has been put on the rear wing of the car, and pandemonium has broken out in victory lane as the crew congratulates each other, and Ari Leyendijk wins the 1997 Indianapolis 500-mile race. Jack Arute is standing by in victory lane and has the interview with our winner, Ari Leyendijk. Here's Jack Arute.
13: Here at the Indianapolis Motor Speedway, Ari Leyendijk has made his way into victory lane. And Ari, that white flag, green flag situation startled you and a lot of people.
14: Well, good thing I was running in, I don't remember what gear, but I just went down one gear and it picked up real nice. And then the light went back yellow, but I just kept going. I said, the hell, if they don't know what they're doing, I better just keep doing what I've been doing. So I just want to thank Treadway, Mr. Treadway, Fred, I haven't seen him yet, for a great team. My engineer, Tim Wardrip, Skip Full, the guys.
13: This is a special victory for this team as well, because you were some of the first supporters of the Indy Racing League, and last year you set 235 mile an hour plus laps, not good enough for the pole. Then you go out and you think you were going to win, and that wasn't good enough because of Eliseo Salazar. But you're here now.
14: I'm here now, and I want to count Fred Treadway put a great effort in. I mean, we have the best team. We got the best guys on the crew, and you couldn't ask for more as a race car driver.
13: Any better than last year, than 1990?
14: Yeah, it's been a long time ago. This is a lot better. Thank you.
13: Let's go back to the tower.
1: And Vince Welsh is with Scott Goodyear.
4: Scott, talk to us about the finish.
15: Pleased, and you know, it's a great finish, obviously, here for Northern Telecom, and 1-2, but obviously I'm not in the position that I wanted to be out of that whole situation. But overall, it's been a great race, and we had a good time. It was nice to get out there and go racing, and we had really fought a car at the very beginning. It was stepped out on us in turn one, and we really worked hard, So, you know, I'm pleased with it, that we got the car working well. The guys did a great job on the car all day. They really worked hard, and they really made the car come back, because we were really fighting at the beginning. We went backwards at the beginning, so we fought all day long. We did a lot of good stops, engineering and that sort of thing. Was really good. We were strong. We just had a little bit too much drag in the car at the end.
16: National audience, can you tell us now about this controversy on the restart, what you saw? Were you aware you were going green with a lap to go?
15: Absolutely not. I thought we were going to finish underneath that. We didn't have any indication at all. I had no indication on the radio. And unfortunately, we came down, and then my guy yelled to me, green, green, green, and we were still in yellow fuel. We didn't have the acceleration, and that is the key lap of the whole race, obviously, because you want to get a draft. You want to get the guy going into the next turn and lead coming down the straight. So,
16: did you think you had any chance of getting him? Had you known it was going green?
15: Well, I probably would have been on the gas a lot sooner than what I was, and, you know, I don't think he really even expected it. The end result, obviously, is I'm not sure if we would have or not, but we had a lot of drag in the car to run all day to get through the traffic. But, you know, overall, a 1-2 finish for Treadway and Northern Telecom, so, I mean, that's a bonus, but I'm not here for second.
4: Scott Goodyear, he's finished second before, but he's not happy about this confusing finish in 1997. Mark James.
17: On the conversation with Jeff Ward.
18: Rookie year here. That's great. I mean, I came here in 95 and ran some laps, and, you know, I wouldn't have dreamt to have been third place here in Indianapolis the next time I came back. And I mean, all the expectations of the team was just to run a strong race and be consistent, but we ran up front the whole time and the car was comfortable, so, you know, I was going for the win. It was great.
19: Jeff Ward is very, very pleased with his third place finish, as is boss Eddie Cheever. Back up to the booth.
1: Well, Ari Leyendijk has sprayed the crowd with champagne, and the celebration is continuing down below us. Ari Leyendijk wins the 1997 Indy 500. Ari Leyendijk has won the Indy 500 with a half-second victory over Scott Goodyear. Finishing in third position was Jeff Ward. Fourth was Buddy Lazier. He's with Mike King.
20: Lazier still on PA. Okay, now we got him.
1: Okay, Mike, go ahead.
3: Buddy Lazier, certainly I know you want to be up there celebrating your second win, but you say you're just lucky to have been able to get this one home. Tell us why.
21: Motor started laying down about 60, 70 laps ago. I didn't think it'd finish. I mean, there was a tone change, and all of a sudden, we've got speedometers in here, and all of a sudden, our straightaway speed went from, you know, in the 220s down to 201, 203 if I'm in a slipstream, and we ran like the last 50, 60 laps with absolutely flat out, no lift, right up, you know, just trying to point it to the wall to get his least amount of scrub. So it's remarkable with the motor laying down the way it did that we brought it home fourth.
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22: The crew did a great job with the car today, and you know, we just got caught in a lot of bad situations. Every time that, you know, we get in lap traffic, I'd always get on the short end of the stick getting by some lap cars. So it's just part of it. You know, it was a good, hard race today. And, you know, I want to congratulate Treadway and all their success. And, you know, thank everyone with Glidden Team and Ard. You know, these guys did an excellent job, and they gave me a great race car the whole month. So I want to thank them the most.
23: That's Tony Stewart. Let's go to Costa Kanamaki.
24: I think the Indy Racing League came off very well today with its first Indianapolis 500. 13 rookies in the race, a rookie almost winning. And I'm watching down here in Victory Lane as the people are scaling their hats and the fans are taking these as souvenir homes. It's been a great day. I hope Paul Durant is okay. Outside of that, it was rather, from an orthopedic standpoint, a fine race. Thank you.
1: Thank you, Chris, for all your comments and your interviews during the course of this race. Howdy Bill will be back to run down the unofficial finish of this race in just a moment. Ari Leyendijk is the winner. Ari Leyendijk wins the Indianapolis 500 by a half a second over Scott Goodyear. Here's Howdy with the unofficial rundown.
0: Our champion, number 5, Ari Leyendijk. Second, 6, Scott Goodyear. Third, 52, Jeff Ward. Fourth, 91, Lazier. Fifth, 2, Tony Stewart. Those cars all on the same lap. Sixth, it was number 14, Davey Hamilton. Seventh, 11, Billy Boat. Eighth, 3, Robbie Buell. Ninth, 30, Robbie Groff. And 10th, 33, Fermin Velez. 11th, 12, Buzz Calkins. 12th, 10, Mike Groff. 13th, 90, Lynn St. James. 14th, 44, Steve Kinzer. 15th, 54, Dennis Vitolo. 16th, 22, and that was Marco Greco. 17th, number 8, Vincenzo Sospiri. Those were the only cars running at the end. 18th, 9, Johnny Unser. In 19th position, it's 18, Tyce Carlson. 20th, 40, Dr. Jack Miller. 21st, number 1, Paul Durant. Number 22nd position, number 50, Billy Rowe. 23rd, 51, Eddie Cheever. 24th, 7, Salazar. 25th, 97, Greg Ray. 26th, 27, Jim Guthrie. 27th, 21, Roberto Guerrero. 28th, 28, Mark Dismore. And 29th, Robbie Gordon. In car number 42, Robbie Gordon. Those were the 29 that started today. The average speed, 145.827 miles an hour. The record for 500 miles is 185.981, set in 1990 by today's champion, Ari Leyendijk.
1: So he didn't break his own record, but he ends up in victory lane for the second time in his career. Johnny Rutherford, what a day it's been.
7: What a day it has been, Bob. Ari Leyendijk, a well-deserved victor here, his second time, so he knew where victory lane was. And it's a thrill to watch them down there drinking champagne and having the milk. It's a fantastic day. Of course, Fred Treadway, the owner of the car, he had no idea that he was going to be in victory lane here. He had hopes. They showed well all month with fast times, qualifying well. Teams running 1-2, Scott Goodyear in second place. This has been a great start for the new formula for the IRL.
1: And hats off and congratulations to both people from Aurora Oldsmobile and from Nissan Infiniti, because we had 13 cars running at the end of the race, and those predictions about how engines were going to be blowing all day and parts scattered around the racetrack just simply did not come true.
7: You know, and something I thought was very gratifying from our point here was seeing the fans across from us in the stands standing all day. That was incredible. They were cheering, waving, and standing up most of the day.
1: And we understand that's the way it was in all the four corners. Our pit reporters did tell us on intercom that that was indeed the situation. Well, live coverage of the 81st running of the Indianapolis 500 has been brought to you by Budweiser, the classic American lager, by Pennzoil, formulated for today's harsh stop-and-go driving conditions. Stop, go, Pennzoil. By Goodyear, number one in racing, number one in tires. 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The Network Executive Committee is Bill Donaldson, Chris Duffy, and Tony George. Our Network Coordinator is Kurt Hunt. 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Our technical director, Tom Alibrandi. The engineering liaison is Jim Borgioli. Master control operations by Tom Alibrandi II, Norm Birnbaum, Chris Pollack, and Tom Scholler. Production assistance by John Acton, Bev Alibrandi, Brian Livingston, Ken Martin, Jenny Nickel, Greg Oldham, Steve Wilmus. Also, Nicole King, Jeff Kleiber, Richard Smith, Sean Lee, Ramona Baker, Jeff Oldham, Kevin Lee, and Kurt Metzger. And especially a thanks to all of the turn spotters for their wet encounter both on Sunday and Monday, but hanging in there with us. Our producer, John Royer. We urge you to join the Speedway Radio Network from the Texas Motor Speedway on June 4th for qualifications and June 7th for the True Value 500. What began as blank pages in the 1997 annals of this great racing spectacle are now full. The lines will permanently recount a tale of dreams and drama, of dedication and daring. The authors are numerous. Each penned a compelling narrative. All are now bound in Brickyard history. For Ari Lyandike, the title of 1997 Indianapolis 500 champion will forever be his. Victory is now a shining, brilliant spotlight on his accomplishment. The exclusive club he joins is filled with the icons of motorsport. For the next year, he will be celebrated for his talent and bravery. His likeness will be emblazoned on the BorgWarner Trophy, the epitome of racing achievement. 81 times the speed story has been told. The chapters may be titled differently, but one theme remains the same. At the intersection of 16th and Georgetown Roads in the capital city of Indiana, the tradition and the pageantry of the 500 miles of Memorial Day weekend moves toward the dawn of a new century. There are many sequels to come. Now this is Bob Jenkins in the Master Control Tower wishing you good morning, good afternoon, or good evening, depending upon where you are in the world right now. We're at the crossroads of America, the Indianapolis Motor Speedway.

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1: This is Kings of Speed, stories of the men that have answered the challenge of the great Indianapolis 500-mile race. I'm Paul Page with another look at the historic past of the 500. Here at the Indianapolis Motor Speedway Archives, we have hundreds of hours of recordings of past races. Let's go back to one of the most exciting moments ever on our broadcast.
2: Mears is right there, the white flag. It's a drag race. They're side by side. Johncock and Mears. Mears on the inside. Johncock, Mears forced down the little line. Run.
3: Johncock cuts him off. Hey, what a... This looks like the start of this race. Johncock, then Mears, they're in turn two.
4: Now, Gordy pulls away a little bit as Mears gets a little squirrely in turn number two. They're on the back stretch. It's still Gordon Johncock. Mears is trying, but he's about 10 car lengths behind as they streak down to 5/8 of a mile back stretch to turn three.
5: Less than half a lap ago, Gordy Johncock by 5 car lengths over Rick Mears. They're in the north short shoot.
6: Here they come. This is the final quarter lap. Johncock maintains the lead. The voice of the 500, Paul Page. Who's going to win?
2: Gordon Johncock off the fourth turn. Mears is right behind him. Johncock, Mears makes a try. Johncock wins it by less than 1/10 of a second.
1: It was the closest finish ever. 15 1/100ths of a second. This has been Kings of Speed, a look at the past of the world's greatest race, the Indianapolis 500.
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0: 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By Miller Lite, the ultimate light beer, and the official beer sponsor of the greatest spectacle in racing. By Chevy, an American revolution. And by Jim Beam, the official spirit of the Indianapolis 500. 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
1: May 25th, 2008, the day that open wheel racing comes to the Indianapolis Motor Speedway as one. After 30 years of strife and separation, unification brings all of this country's top race teams together under the banner of the Indy Racing League and the IndyCar Series. Good morning, good afternoon, and good evening, wherever in the world you might be. We are coming to you from the corner of 16th and Georgetown in Speedway, Indiana, the home of the world's greatest race course, the Indianapolis Motor Speedway. Today, drivers representing 10 different countries and 6 different continents have gathered for this annual celebration of speed. We're counting down to the start of the 92nd Indianapolis 500-mile race. There is a level of excitement and anticipation here this morning, or rather now early this afternoon at the Indianapolis Motor Speedway, that is almost unexplainable. Welcome back to the world's greatest race course. Mike King and the entire IMS Radio Network crew are coming to you from 104 feet above the legendary Yard of Bricks here, overlooking the front straight from our perch in the Bombardier Learjet Pagoda, and we are anticipating a great day here at the Indianapolis Motor Speedway. Weather-wise, well, it looks like Mother Nature is going to smile on us here today, as right now there is no chance of rain, at least at this point, interrupting today's 500-mile race. The young woman that will be dropping the green flag today, well, she just wrapped up a big event of her own as she won the Dancing with the Stars competition. Jake Query, you're standing by with Christy Yamaguchi.
2: She has an Olympic medal. She has 2 world championships and the aforementioned Dancing with the Stars title. Christy Yamaguchi, how does waving the green flag for this awesome event rank with those? Welcome to Indianapolis.
3: Hi, thank you. Oh, it definitely ranks in the top 5 for sure. I mean, this is incredible, and to be the first woman to do it is certainly an honor.
2: Have you been here before, and if not, what are your impressions of the Speedway?
3: This is my first time here at Indy, and I am so blown away. I've never seen a spectacle like this with so many fans in one place. The electricity is just, I mean, you can feel it. It's amazing.
2: If it makes you feel any better, last year Peyton Manning dropped the flag at the beginning.
3: He did not, did he?
2: I know, I'm just kidding, but I wanted to make you feel better. Christy Yamaguchi, enjoy the day. Best of luck waving the green flag.
3: Thank you very much.
2: She will start the field of 33, Christy Yamaguchi.
1: The 33 cars have been gridded on the front straight. An amazing array of color. We'll be telling you about all of the starters in today's race and, of course, be hearing from many of the drivers considered to be favorites in the 92nd Indy 500 in a matter of minutes. Donald Davison, the historian at the Indianapolis Motor Speedway. Donald, Christy Yamaguchi said it best. The electricity is palpable. You can feel it. There is a difference with the 92nd Indy 500, maybe something we haven't felt here for a few years. Good morning, or good afternoon to you.
4: Good afternoon, Mike. Thank you once again. And as you pointed out this morning, just a few minutes ago, that the gates opened at 6 o'clock and it was closed to the infield for traffic to come in at 6:31.
1: Yep.
4: All right, a few of the things that we'll be watching for today. We have an all-British Empire front row. We've got a Kiwi, a Limey, and an Aussie.
1: We've never had
4: a driver from New Zealand on the front row. We've never had a driver from Australia on the front row. Now we have one of each. 13 Americans, but only 2 in the front 2 rows. We have 7 Brazilians. We have 3 ladies in the race that's for the second consecutive year, 11 rookies. We have 3 second-generation drivers, Marco Andretti, Buddy Lazier, and Graham Rahal. Graham Rahal, at 19 years old, he's 6'2.5". Is he the tallest driver in the race? No, he's not even the tallest driver on the team. At 6'2.5", he's the shortest driver on the team. Brit Justin Wilson is 6'3.5". Couple more stats. There are 5 drivers with 3 starts or more that have an average finishing position in single digits. The best is Danica Patrick with a 6.66 average with a fourth and 2/8. And then finally, this is a real surprise. Of all the drivers who've run here now, 721, the driver who ranks 10th in all-time laps completed is Buddy Lazier with 2,471. He has more than Cliff Brashear, who was the all-time king for years. By comparison, Davey Hamilton has 1,311, which is 1,100 laps less. Buddy today, if he completes 141 laps, he will pass Bobby Unser for 9th. And if he can get 183 laps, he will pass Michael Andretti for 8th.
1: How about
4: a
1: that?
4: Real sleeper.
1: We'll be keeping our eye on Buddy Lazier for sure. He was the final qualifier. He won that $50,000 Firestone final qualifier award on bump day. A thrilling bump day it turned out to be. We told you that Christy Yamaguchi, the Olympic skating champion, will be throwing the green flag today to start today's 92nd Indianapolis 500-mile race. A couple of very special visitors here to the track today, KO, will be handing over the green flag to Christy Yamaguchi. You've got them downstairs.
5: Well, Mike, these are some real true life heroes here. They are members of the School Safety Patrol Lifesaver Program, which means they saved the life of one of their fellow classmates, and they're here today, and we're honored to have them. I have Nicole Epstein from Maryland, and Nicole, are you excited being here?
6: Hi.
5: Are you excited being here today?
6: Yes, very.
5: Is this the first time you've been to the 500?
6: Yes, definitely. First time.
5: Okay, and we've got Clarissa Saranda, who is from Virginia. And are you excited being here today?
7: Totally.
5: Have you ever been to the 500 before?
7: No.
5: Who's your favorite? Who's going to win today?
7: Helio.
5: Who's going to win today?
6: Sarah Fisher.
5: Okay, that's Nicole Epstein, Clarissa Saranda, some true life heroes. Thank you for being here, girls. It's an honor to meet you.
1: Yeah, and our thanks to AAA for having both of those great safety guards here and true lifesavers, as we just heard from Kevin Olson. As we are now just about 1 hour away from the start of the 92nd running of the Indianapolis 500-mile race.
2: Scott Dixon has finished as high as second in this race. He has never started first. He will do so. He has the awesome responsibility of leading the field of 33 into turn one. Scott, when I say it that way, do you think about it and think, man, I've got 32 guys behind me. I better keep it clean.
8: Responsibility. I think that was the word in there. But, no, it's kind of cool. You know, I think it's, you know, we've definitely, you know, led the field around before. It's obviously a lot bigger race and you know, maybe a lot more cars behind you. You just got to make sure you don't spin out and take half the field with you on the first turn. But, no, I look forward to it. I think it's going to be it's a special part of the day because you are leading them down, and I just can't wait.
2: You've obviously had a smooth month. You've had a great month thus far. You have a target on your car. Now it's on your back. Is it difficult, and is this the most pressure you have felt at Indy?
8: You know, I keep getting that question, and I think, you know, we do have a little bit of pressure on ourselves just because both cars have been quick, Dan and myself, and, you know, we're sitting 1-2 on the grid, and, you know, we obviously want to do the best we can, so we do have a bit of pressure. But, you know, I think pressure is something that, you know, a lot of it is what you put on yourself. You know, every race that we go into, everybody around us and everybody on the team and Chip and people like that always want you to win, so you have that pressure. And you got to try and treat this race as one of the others. You know, everybody knows it's not, but, you know, I think to deal with the stress and maybe, you know, the jitterbugs and things like that, that's the best way to deal with it.
2: It's got to be nice having a teammate go into that first turn with you. Best of luck in that lap and the other 199 behind it, Scott.
8: Thank you very much.
2: Scott Dixon, the pole sitter for the 92nd Indy 500.
9: Dan Weldon will start in the middle of the front row next to his teammate Scott Dixon in his 6th 500. You won in your third start here. Now that you've been around a little longer and understand what that win means, does it make you want number two even more than you wanted number one?
10: Well, I definitely think so. I think from winning the Indianapolis 500 in 2005, it, you know, you hear people talk about how much it changes your life and what it does to you as an individual, and you would think that after that you'd just be satisfied with winning once. I mean, it's such a hard race to win. It's, you know, there's so many variables that can stop you from winning the event, that when you actually win, the feeling and the effort and, you know, that just everything going right, that whole kind of thing coming together and giving you that taste of milk, just makes you a lot more determined to have that same feeling again. You don't want just to win the race once, and it's, you know, for us it's the biggest and most exciting race in the world, and you know it's the one that everybody knows about, the one that everybody respects. And I think certainly from a driving standpoint, if you can win it again and you have the opportunity to do it or the equipment to do it, you're going to do everything in your power to make that happen, because that doesn't always happen to be the case.
9: That's Dan Weldon. He starts second in the 500.
2: Ryan Briscoe had a solid run a year ago, now starts on the outside of row one for Roger Penske. Ryan, first off, just your thoughts here as we head to the 92nd 500.
7: Well, it's getting to crunch time. It's going to be a great race. You know, there are so many competitive cars out there now, and you know, speeds, I think, from team to team are closer than they've ever been. So it's going to be tough. You know, we really got to make sure we do everything right. And, you know, I believe it's definitely a bonus being able to start on the front row. It's a good help. It gets us, you know, hopefully through the first lap, you know, nice and safe and up the front running a good pace with, you know, I've got the two target guys there and Elio and Kanaan, you know, right there as well. And you know, I think from those guys we'll be able to get a good read on how the car's handling, and it's going to be good. So hopefully we've got the right stuff to get the job done.
2: Does driving for the captain create an expectation and a pressure that you've never felt before?
7: I guess kind of. You know, this is really the first time I've been at the Indy 500 where I believe we've really gone into the race with the belief of winning. So it's really exciting for me.
2: We know the sixth car can get to victory lane. Ryan Briscoe, best of luck in trying to pilot there yourself.
7: All right, thanks very much.
1: Scott Dixon, Dan Weldon, and Ryan Briscoe, those are the drivers that will lead the field to the green flag in today's 92nd running of the Indianapolis 500. Meantime, in the middle of row number two, a lot of eyes, Jake Query, are going to be on Danica Patrick.
2: From the cover of Sports Illustrated, the win in Japan, perhaps the microscope, the spotlight, could not be any brighter or bigger on any driver than Danica Patrick. Danica, a very, very big day for you. Your thoughts, emotions heading into the 92nd 500?
3: I'm not the only one on here. I'm sure that's very nervous and ready to get this thing going. You know, there's just so much build up to this. So there's all that anticipation, and with that comes nerves. So, you know, I think I feel much more comfortable once the engine's started. So if I can just get there, I'll be all right.
2: Danica Patrick collecting her thoughts and getting ready now for the 92nd running of the 500.
11: Employees of the Indianapolis Motor Speedway would like to honor our friends and family serving our country. We would like to send greetings to Major Christopher Noe of the U.S. Army serving in Fort Leavenworth, Kansas, from your cousin Julie Weaver. To Captain Ross Myers of the U.S. Navy serving in Japan from Natalie Shaver. To Second Lieutenant Joshua McCarty of the U.S. Air Force serving in Tyndall Air Force Base from Natalie Shaver. And Lieutenant Commander Galen Alsop of the U.S. Navy serving in Naval Air Station Lemoore from Natalie Shaver.
12: Welcome back to the Indianapolis Motor Speedway as we prepare for the 92nd running of the world's greatest race. I'm Kevin Lee. We look at all the celebrities, many from Dancing with the Stars here, Jim Nabors, Florence Henderson standing nearby, and the young lady that will be singing the national anthem, Elio Castroneves, partner from Dancing with the Stars. She's a two-time winner, has a new single out in the last week, A Song in My Head. She's now a country singer, and you will be singing the national anthem. What is the anticipation like for doing this for a quarter of a million plus people?
13: Well, thank you for reminding me. No, honestly, it's exciting. There's nothing like performing in front of a live audience, especially when you sing the national anthem. I mean, I'm so proud to be an American and to be able to sing, you know, the song in front of this many people. I don't know. I'm just really excited, and I'll probably get the chills.
12: That's Julianne Hough. We'll be hearing her here within the next half hour. Thank you.
1: So our welcome, Matt, is extended to Julianne Hough. Great to have her here. She can sing and she can dance, kind of like Elio. He's a double threat. He can dance and he can drive. So great to have Julianne here today. For being the driver that best displayed outstanding driving performance, decision-making ability, and sportsmanship during the Roadrunner Turbo Indy 300 at Kansas Speedway on April 27th, DirecTV awards $5,000 to Dan Weldon. Dan waited to pit until after the caution flag flew on lap 152. That allowed him to take the lead and ultimately win that race. DirecTV is the nation's leading satellite television service provider with 95 national HD channels and more than 16 million customers. customers in the United States. Later in today's broadcast, we'll be picking the DirecTV crystal clear moment of the 92nd Indianapolis 500. Once again, it's a pleasure to welcome the Dean of American Motorsports Journalists and, of course, the editor of National Speed Sport News, Mr. Chris Economaki, to the broadcast booth. Good afternoon to you, Chris. What do you think about today's 92nd Indy 500?
14: Well, I'm excited. I look at the lineup, and I see 11 rookies and 22 veterans, including three ladies. And with the mileage leader, Buddy Lazier, with 16 previous starts and a victory to his credit. The graybeard in the race is Marty Roth, age 49. While the baby is Graham Rahal at age 19. The major concern among this year's first-timers is what will the track be like? All during practice and qualifying, they were upset with the track changing, despite it being made of cement, brick, and asphalt. But with today's intense sun beating down on the asphalt, reducing traction, and gusts of wind sending cars here and there, drivers young and old quickly learn weather conditions can make a tough race for those unlucky. But veteran drivers like Lloyd Ruby, with 18 Indy 500 starts in his long career, says many of their worries are unwarranted, as on race day, packed grandstands block wind from crossing most of the track. With wind problems thus minimized, the big worry is the tractive quality of the asphalt surface, which is at the mercy of a midday sun. The hotter it is, the slippier the track becomes. In the pit lane, each car's fuel tank contains 200 gallons of ethanol, which will be funneled by hand into cars every dozen laps or so. Fuel tanks on cars are limited to 22 gallons. Of each car's 35-person pit crew, only 7 men are allowed over the wall and are easily identifiable due to their wearing of the mandatory crash helmet. Between 1924 and 1951, the Indy 500 has been won 10 times by a car and driver combination needing only one pit stop. Fuel tanks in those days held 75 gallons. In 1981, Bobby Unser won despite making a record 10 pit stops. In addition to the addition of fuel, a change of tires is part and parcel of all pit stops, needed or not. Official tire supplier Firestone has provided each car with 35 sets of tires, 140 of them for the month of May, with 4 tires usually changed at every stop. Keep in mind, it takes longer to refuel than to change a tire, with average refueling time being 8 to 10 seconds. After a full month of practice, estimates now range between 22 and 26 laps of green flag running on a tank of fuel. The race is 200 laps. You do the math.
1: There have been suggestions, Chris, that we could see as many as 10 pit stops today, even by the front-running teams, and we'll certainly keep our eye on many of your observations. We'll talk to Chris Economaki again at the midpoint of today's race as we continue to get set for the 92nd Indianapolis 500. Welcome back. It's live coverage of the 92nd running of the Indianapolis 500-mile race. We'd like to say welcome to all of you listening to us today on KSPN AM in Los Angeles, California, on WAUK AM in Milwaukee, Wisconsin, WGR AM in Buffalo, New York, WMNI AM in Columbus, Ohio, WIOD AM in Miami, Florida, and KTCT AM in San Mateo, California. Also, to all of you listening to us on the shortwave facilities of La Cie Broadcasting, World Harvest Radio, headquartered in South Bend, Indiana. Mike King and the entire IMS Radio Network crew, 104 feet above the front straight where the 33 cars are gridded. The colors here on this race day, magnificent. The sun is shining. However, we do have a light overcast, but no rain is in the forecast. Kevin Olsen will be in the pits all day today, and he has caught up with one of the many celebrities that are part of the pre-race festivities here. But KO, this celebrity, boy, he's got a lot invested in this event because he is also a team owner.
5: Well, Mike, you know what? As the stands fill up here now, this is always one of my favorite times of the month when I get to talk to David Letterman. David, welcome back to the Speedway.
15: Thank you very much. Great pleasure to be here.
5: Dave, we're 5 races into the series with the Champ Cars and Unification. What's your thoughts on that?
15: Well, all I can say is those boys aren't kidding. You know what I mean?
5: I understand.
15: Yeah.
5: Hey, I hope I'm not giving away any trade secrets,
15: sure.
5: But I understand that next season that you and Danica are going to be on Dancing with the Stars,
15: no,
5: maybe
15: that's
5: doing...
15: that's not true. Danica and I, and I don't want to embarrass anyone, but we're deeply in love. She knows it. I know it. Her husband knows it. He's fine with it. And we're just going to take it a day at a time.
5: I thought maybe you were going to be in the break dancing or the chicken dance competition.
15: Now you're just getting ridiculous.
5: Okay, Dave.
15: Will you actually write this junk down?
5: Well, I have to. I got a pretty bad memory, you know.
15: I just want to reiterate one thing. You stand here on the grid of the greatest racing event in the world, and you realize these boys ain't kidding.
5: Well, it's quite a thrill to always be down here. And, Dave, you know,
15: I'm sorry. These boys ain't fooling.
5: That's the proper English. But it's always a thrill to be down here talking to you.
15: Always a thrill for me as well.
5: And I got to apologize a couple of years ago. You said I could take over your show, but
15: right.
5: With unification and everything, I'm sorry. I just have not had the time.
15: Well, it doesn't make any difference because that offer has been rescinded.
5: Okay, Dave. And
15: goodbye.
5: Could you say this is the final act of the unification, our interview?
15: I'd say for the day, yes. Well, look forward to next year.
5: David, thank you very much.
15: Always a pleasure. Thank you.
5: Let's go to Kevin Lee.
12: Jim Nabors is here with us today. We so much anticipate his portion of the pre-race ceremonies. It is wonderful to see you back here. We're looking forward to your performance.
16: Well, thank you very much. I was really sad last year when I couldn't come. And, man, I'm so excited this year. It's wonderful. It really is.
12: You look great. Are you ready after a one-year hiatus to be back in full throat?
16: I hope so. We'll all find out together.
12: We'll look forward to that just a few minutes away. Thank you very much.
16: Thank you very much.
12: That's actor and singer Jim Nabors. We'll hear back home again in Indiana in just a little while.
9: Marco Andretti, we'll start on the inside of row number three. You've led both of your 500s. Do you feel like you have even a better opportunity coming into this one, though?
7: I do. Yeah, I do. I think, before the races in the last couple of years, I felt I had the car to win. And, we showed that we were able to run right in there. So, I think from this point on, I think we do have great chances at it, you know, as far as, the mechanical balance and stuff like that. So from there, it's 500 miles, so a lot happens. So, a lot of it's strategy, a lot of it's being at the right place at the right time, and hopefully getting through it as far as traffic goes and everything like that.
9: What have you learned from the first two that you can take into this one that makes you more prepared?
7: Well, I don't know. I mean, just kind of knowing how the race unfolds to an extent and basically learning that it's almost two different kind of races. Like in the beginning, you're going to have clumps of slower cars, and towards the end, obviously, you're going to have a lot of cars, have problems and stuff like that, and there'll be less cars on track, period. But they'll be either more up to speed or maybe out of the race or, I think... So towards the end, you need more speed rather than balance, where in the beginning, you just need a comfortable car to kind of get yourself to the end. Once you're at the end, to have the car to win, you need the speed.
9: Marco Andretti will start seventh in the Indiana Jones blockbuster car.
2: Tony Kanaan will start this race sixth. Your worst qualifying position at Indianapolis, but Tony, do you feel differently this year than you have in the previous races when you've been to Indianapolis?
17: I think I feel different just because... There's not a lot of people coming in and say, hey, you're the favorite, you're going to win, man, you look so good out there, blah, blah, blah. So that kind of adds a little bit of a pressure on you no matter what you say. So having all the attention shift to the new guys, to Danica, to Weldon, Dixon, Briscoe, it's kind of been nice just not to carry that. And I can tell the way I am right now, I mean, it's not a big deal. And I know I have a good car, so hopefully... I can't really say what's going to work for you to win this race and what's not, but for sure, having less pressure has been easy on me.
2: You are still a popular pick. I talked to R.A. Lyondyke. He said he thought you were going to win it. I've talked to a lot of media people that said you are due. Do you have more internal pressure than external?
17: No. I mean, I know how this race is. I don't expect anything. I'm here to do my job, and I'll do my best. And if my best is not enough, it's nothing I can do about it. So I think... I've been very close many times, and for some reason didn't happen. So if it's going to be my time, my turn one day to win this thing, I'll take it. If it's not, I will not be a frustrated race car driver because I did not win. But for sure, I want to win.
2: I know you'd make a great champ, though, so best of luck to Tony Kanaan.
17: Thank you.
2: Elio Castroneves will start the Indianapolis 500 fourth. He's looking to pilot number three to number three. Elio, first off, your thoughts heading into the 92nd running.
18: Well, I'm super excited, actually. Looks like the weather's going to be good. I'm looking for. I'm really looking at a lot of competitor drivers, teams, especially now with the merge. And I feel great. I feel we have a great, great car.
19: Weather conditions, obviously, that we haven't really seen the whole month long. Will that play havoc, or do you guys have an advantage being as experienced as you are?
18: Well, definitely we have. We know what we need to do. The interesting thing is going to be new for everyone. So, but we know what we need to do. We're definitely just going to go ahead and try to make sure that patience is part of Indianapolis 500. Even if sometimes you put the helmet, you forget. But we're going to make sure that we be conservative, and towards the end, we go a little bit of a top of a notch.
19: Can you overstate what this track means to you, Elio?
18: Oh, my goodness. It's difficult to put in words. You know, this place is it's just incredible. It's such an incredible tradition, and you see how many people. I do feel this year is going to be probably my biggest Indy in terms of the public, the fans, and everyone. So I'm excited about it.
19: Elio Castroneves starts fourth. Best of luck to you.
18: Thank you.
20: I'm with Vitor Mira. He starts eighth today. Vitor, you've had a pretty good month so far, and I think a lot of people consider you a good chance, of outside chance of winning this thing. How do you feel about your chances today?
21: Again, every year last year was a little bit off, actually. But it's good to be back, and people still believe in that one of the smaller teams can do it, and we are definitely on the way to do it. The car is very good. The Delphi National Guard crew really worked very well, and the car unloaded very good. So I'm really happy. I'm really happy about my chances, and I'm really happy about the car. As happy as I was 2005, honestly.
20: Well, Vitor Mira and the entire Panther team has definitely put their heart into this effort, and we wish you the best of luck today.
21: Thank you very much. Thanks for all.
12: Graham Rahal starts on the inside of row number 5 in the 06 hole-in-the-wall Cam's car. How prepared do you feel for your first 500?
22: Well, I mean, we're really looking forward to it. I think we've got a pretty good race car, actually. So it's going to be a long day. And as we've said so far, I mean, our goal is the first 400 laps or 400 miles to, you know, get a good solid car and then really start to push it there at the end.
12: Do the nerves start to play into things a little bit as you are on the brink of that first start?
22: You know, I'm trying to be as calm as I played golf just about every day this week to try to relax, and I'm sure it's going to, you know, start to ramp up from here. But, you know, of course, it's one of those things that, you know, when you're sitting on the grid, I'm sure the butterflies will be like any other or more than any other race I've ever been in. But, you know, it's just one of those things. You got to approach it and just, you know, as I've always tried to tell myself in the car, if it's my day, it's going to be my day. And, you know, you just try to do your best. And if you do your best and you win, then, you know, you're just lucky that you were the one that was picked.
12: That's Graham Rahal. He'll roll off 13th.
1: And keep in mind, his dad won at this speedway 22 years ago in 1986. Graham Rahal won in his first IndyCar Series start, the 15th of his major open-wheel career, when he took the checkered flags at the Honda Grand Prix of St. Petersburg. Well, as we close in on the traditional opening ceremonies here at the Indianapolis Motor Speedway, we want to check in downstairs. Jake Query, condition-wise, we will be starting this race, as far as the green flag falling, somewhere in the neighborhood of about 31 minutes or so. What are we facing condition-wise?
2: Right now, 94 degrees is the track temperature. The ambient temperature, 72 degrees. There is a very slight breeze, Mike King, coming from the south, heading down the main straightaway, although that breeze is not near what it was about 30 minutes ago or so. And that goes back to what Chris Economaki was saying, that Lloyd Ruby always said about this famed 2.5-mile oval. Lot of people in the stands, not a lot of gaps for that wind to get through. But still a slight breeze, 94 degrees on the track, 72 in the air.
1: Okay, Jank, thanks very much. Johnny Parsons Jr., our driver analyst here in the booth. Of course, we'll be checking in from time to time with Davey Hamilton in the Hewlett-Packard number 22 Vision Racing Honda-powered Dallara on track during the race. But, JP, you're a 12-time starter in this race. Condition-wise, pretty good right now, I've got to assume. If you're a driver, you're feeling good about what you've got presented to you.
23: Absolutely. You're looking at the flags and the sock and the flag and the windsock telling you which way the wind's blowing. It's very light. The conditions are good, especially with a little overcast. Everybody's concerned at the start of the race. The drivers are focused on race strategy right now, and they're chomping into the bit, ready to go.
1: Absolutely. 33 cars gridded in front of us. As we mentioned, we're about 30 minutes away from the drop of the green flag. Members of the U.S. military now assembling on the front straight with the 33 starters, and we'll be back with more of our pre-race festivities as we get set for the 92nd running of the Indianapolis 500.
0: Employees of the Indianapolis Motor Speedway would like to honor our friends and family serving our country. We would like to send greetings to First Lieutenant Joseph Haley Jr. of the Marines serving in Northeast Africa from your dad, Joseph Haley Sr., and Master Sergeant Michelle King of the U.S. Air Force serving in Turkey from your sister, Sarah Hastings. To AT-3 Paul Levitt of the U.S. Navy, serving on the USS George Washington, from your dad, Wally Levitt. To Sergeant Thomas Zachary of the U.S. Army, serving in Iraq. And to PFC Nathan Scott Nyheiser of the U.S. Marines, serving in Mississippi, from Nick Nyheiser.
1: This Memorial Day weekend at the Indianapolis Motor Speedway is special for all kinds of reasons. Certainly unification, certainly the fact that we are remembering those that have made the ultimate sacrifice in preserving our freedom here in the United States. And Dave Wilson, you know, we talk about all the emotion coming into this event. The drivers, of course, have to detach themselves from all of that. They can't be like us, like the fans, the broadcasters, and get all wrapped up in the emotion of what is the pre-race for the Indianapolis 500. In fact, they've got to concentrate on getting cleanly through this first lap, because with 11 rookies in the field, that is a major, major concern.
4: Yeah, a third of the field, their first time doing this. Now, a lot of them are veterans of open wheel racing, but they've never done this. They've never been in these emotional situations, and never been on a track with this many cars. Over the last 12 years, the start of the 500 has been the 14th lap before we've seen a yellow flag. Let's hope this year we can better that. If those rookies and all the drivers go out there and take care of themselves and watch themselves, hopefully we'll go past lap number 14. But that's been the average of the first yellow flag over the last dozen years.
1: Johnny Parsons Jr., when you're a veteran in the field and you have rookies starting all around you, what is your best course of action? How do you plan in your mind to start this race when you know you have inexperienced drivers that are starting around you?
23: Well, you know, it's incredible with adrenaline what it does for you. I mean, you can see things that you weren't normally aware of, such as they used to have the bombs go off in the second turn and third turn and start of the race, and I about jumped out of the cockpit my sophomore year in that race. Of course, we can't have that now. But, you know, as Dave was talking about, the last 7 years, we've had 52 rookies from the year 2000 until last year. And of those 52 rookies, 22 of them, that's 41.2% of a rookie, has crashed in the Indy 500. And there are no slouches. Of those rookies, it's guys like Sam Hornish, Sarah Fisher, Schechter, Tony Kanaan, Scott Dixon, Dan Weldon, Darren Manning, Eddie Carpenter. Danica Patrick crashed and still finished fourth.
1: That's right.
23: She hit two Panther cars. Ryan Briscoe crashed, also Marty.

0: This race for the best announcers in the business. We're going to start in turn number one. Jerry Baker, he's the Hall of Famer from Sullivan, Indiana. Good afternoon, Bake.
1: Good afternoon, Mike. Geographically, the speedway runs north and south. We're located in the southwest corner of the track, just yards of one of the most famous intersections in the area, 16th and Georgetown Road, where plans are in the offing to turn that junction into a multi-million dollar showcase to the near future. Mike, nothing looks quite the same down here in turn one. Gone are the spectators who watched and played on the mounds inside the turn, replaced by a multi-turn snake-like section of the road course, which will be used by the first MotoGP riders when they make their initial appearance at the Speedway in September. As we gaze out over that newly constructed racing area, the skyline of the city of Indianapolis comes into view. Still under construction, football stadium, home of the Colts, and the 2012 Super Bowl dominating the landscape. But Mike, we put all that aside for the next few hours as we prepare for the field of 33 to come barreling down that 5/8 mile front straightaway, roaring off in chase of the checkered flag, an instant celebrity. When the drivers buckle in, so shall we in turn one for a Sunday afternoon drive like absolutely no other.
0: Bake, thanks so much. Let's move over to turn number two. He's the guy that gave me my first shot with the Indianapolis Motor Speedway Radio Network, the pride of Liberty, Indiana, one of racing's most well-known broadcasters, without a doubt, Mr. Bob Jenkins. Good afternoon, Bob.
2: Thanks, Mike, and I'm glad I gave you the opportunity. You know, it takes the same amount of space to write it on the schedule, and you can tell yourself and others that it's just another race, but it isn't. This is the world's greatest race course. This is the largest single-day sporting event in the world. This is the Indianapolis 500. I'm high atop the southeast vista with a spectacular view of the entire south end of the track. It's by far the largest crowd in several years. They're below me, beside me, and across from me in the infield. Some feel that this is not a place you visit. It visits you day after day and from one year to the next. The sun is shining, the track is dry, and what else can you ask for on this race day? By far the most emotional moment so far this morning, members of our armed forces pass by on pace cars and on the back of pickup trucks. They play to a standing and screaming crowd in this area, a real slice of Americana, Mike, at the crossroads of America.
0: Bob, always a pleasure working with you. Looking forward to your call in turn number two. All the way down at the northeast end in turn number three, he's the mayor of Monrovia, Indiana, and he is my longtime broadcast partner, Mark James. Good afternoon, Mark.
3: Hi, Mike. Drivers, teams, and fans spending this month dodging raindrops. Not today. Mother Nature providing a spectacular setting for the greatest spectacle in racing. We're a little over 100 feet above the race course in the northeast vista, holding our collective breath as they rocket toward us along that 5/8 of a mile backstretch leading to this quarter-mile turn banked at 9 degrees, 12 minutes. The short chute at the north end, a brief one, just an eighth of a mile. It's been the scene of triumph and tragedy over the years. Drivers aware of that. They're also aware that the reward makes the risk worth taking. That reward, the most elite fraternity in motorsports, champion of the Indianapolis 500-mile race. It's a pleasure to be in your home, your backyard, or along for the drive, and we hope you enjoy the show.
0: Thanks, Mark. Looking forward to your call in less than a minute. We'll be joining Florence Henderson on the victory podium for God Bless America, but very quickly, the fourth member of our broadcast team from Carmel, Indiana. He's the television voice of the Indiana Pacers, Chris Denary.
4: With you, Mike King. We back up to Georgetown Road. We're here in the northwest corner of the Indianapolis Motor Speedway. We look across to the fan mounds that are on the straightaway heading toward you and the pagoda, and they are full today. A beautiful day and a great crowd. And like Bob Jenkins, I think more and more people here today to watch this 90-second running of the Indianapolis 500. And we'll pick them up out of the short chute on the north end into turn number four and down the straightaway, Mike, where they'll flash in front of you across the bricks, and we'll see who will win the 90-second running of the 500.
0: Thanks, Chris, so much. Now let's go down to the victory podium, and Florence Henderson as she sings God Bless America.

0: Florence Henderson.
1: Ladies and gentlemen, Florence
0: Of course,
1: Henderson.
0: Always part of the traditional pre-race ceremonies as the throng of race fans continues to file in to this magnificent facility here at 16th in Georgetown. And Dave Argabright, you know, it's tough to put into words what it's like to be here on race day for the 500, but you're going to give it a shot.
2: I can tell you it was visible very early this morning with traffic that was backed up farther than we normally see, earlier than we see it. There's a discernible sense of renewal here. Everybody is smiling. Everybody is focused on what this race is, and nothing is said of what it is not. It's just a brilliant convergence of all this emotion focused on this race day into a new era for IndyCar racing. And I can tell you, Mike, the electricity here is, if you can imagine it, up a notch or two than anything I have ever felt here at the Indianapolis Motor Speedway. Truly a memorable moment for all of us that are here watching.
0: Well, Dave Argabright, we appreciate that. Of course, Dave Argabright, one of this country's leading columnists. You can read his work weekly in National Speed Sport News, and we appreciate him being with us here today. From our vantage point, 104 feet above the yard of bricks, we can see out over the Indiana landscape here in central Indiana for oh so many miles. The good news to report, no rain on the western horizon as we close in on the start of the 92nd Indianapolis 500-mile race. Julianne Hough is here to sing the national anthem. Let's go downstairs for that as we continue our pre-race ceremonies.
1: By two-time Dancing with the Stars champion, country music artist Julianne Hough.

0: Ladies and gentlemen, country music artist Julianne Hough.
1: Boy, and an incredible flyover here as we had two F-16s and two FA-18s from the U.S. Navy Strike and Air Warfare Center in Fallon, Nevada, home of Top Gun. And, well, they were right down on the deck just a few feet above our heads here on the ninth floor of the Bombardier Pagoda. We await the announcement now for the drivers to report to their cars. It should come any second. As we continue here at the Indianapolis Motor Speedway, we're going to pause 10 seconds for station identification. This is the Indianapolis Motor Speedway Radio Network. Well, in January this year, the Indianapolis Motor Speedway Radio Network lost one of its own, Lou Palmer. Lou joined the network calling the third turn in 1958. He moved to the pits where for nearly 25 years he interviewed the winner in Victory Lane. He served as the third voice of the Indianapolis 500 from 1988 through 1989. Lou also served in the U.S. Navy. To Lou's family and friends today, we will remember Lou Palmer. Pre-race festivities continue. Let's go back downstairs to our PA announcer, Dave Calabro.
0: Archbishop of Indianapolis, Daniel Beekline.
2: Let us pray. Lord God, we invoke your presence upon this greatest spectacle in racing, the 92nd Indianapolis 500-mile race. We come as peoples of the world of many faith traditions, from other countries and from our own home. We speak many languages, yet, O God, we are one human family. With the Hulman George family and the expanded Indy Racing League, unite the hearts of the hundreds of thousands gathered here and of those millions who join us around the world. This Memorial Weekend, we gratefully remember those who've fallen that we might be free. We pause to include those who gave their lives that we may be free of terror. May they rest in peace. Lord, bless all the members of the military who keep us safe. This day, we ask a special blessing for our drivers, their mechanics, crews, and their fans. Keep them and us safe. For the drivers, we pray, que le bon Dieu va avec vous, mega Gott sie begleiten, gut mit den, vaille comme Dieus. Camino Kogagoga Arimasuyoni, Dio li guida, vaya con Dios, Godspeed. Lord, bless our drivers and thanks for the beautiful day. Amen.
1: Archbishop Daniel Beekline from the Victory Podium with our invocation, and now perhaps the most solemn moment here at the Indianapolis Motor Speedway as the bugler will move into position on this Memorial Day weekend to bugle taps.
0: Ladies and gentlemen, on this Memorial Day weekend, we pause here in a moment of silence to pay homage to those individuals who have given their lives unselfishly and unafraid to make it possible for us to witness, as free men and women, the world's greatest sporting event. We also pay tribute to those men and women who gave their lives unselfishly and without fear to make racing the world's most spectacular spectator sport.

0: The plaintiff taps here at the Indianapolis Motor Speedway this Memorial Day weekend. A massive American flag stretched over the infield in turn one. As we go from the most solemn of the pre-race ceremony, or perhaps one of the most solemn elements of the pre-race ceremony, to one of the most joyous, as Jim Nabors has returned this year. And he will be doing his rendition of Back Home Again in Indiana.
1: Here to perform Back Home Again in Indiana, ladies and gentlemen, our good friend, Mr. Jim Nabors.

0: Well, how great to hear Jim Nabors and back home again in Indiana. An incredible release of balloons as, boy, we have blue, we have orange, we have yellow, black, and thousands of them are rising now above the Indianapolis Motor Speedway. Back to the victory podium for those most famous words in racing.
1: We've been waiting for the most famous words in motorsports. Ladies and gentlemen, race fans, the chairperson of the Indianapolis Motor Speedway, Mary Hallman George.
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0: Starting on the outside of row 1.
31: Ryan Briscoe, Australia, number 6, Team Penske.
0: Starting in the middle of row 1.
32: Dan Weldon, England, number 10, Target Chip Ganassi Racing.
0: And the winner of the Peak Performance Motor Oil Pole Award.
33: Scott Dixon, New Zealand, number 9, Target Chip Ganassi Racing.
0: Now the adrenaline meter is on the top peg as we await the start of the 92nd Indianapolis 500-mile race. Let's set the field for you one more time. We'll start in turn number 1 with Jerry Baker.
34: Thank you, Mike. The field is now under the control of Scott Dixon in the number 9 car. His 6th start, runner-up last year. Dan Weldon in the middle of the front row. His 6th start, 2005 winner. Ryan Briscoe, who did not get a chance to run during Carb Day on Friday, outside row 1. Inside row 2, Elio Castroneves. We'll keep an eye on him on that first lap. He may try to go with Scott Dixon. Danica Patrick, middle of row 2. Then Tony Kanaan outside row 2. Marco Andretti, who came oh so close just a couple of years ago. Inside row 3. Middle of row 3. Vitor Mira, kind of the fans' favorite. A lot of folks think he's got a shot at winning the race this year. And then the fastest rookie in the field, a graduate of the Indy Light Series, outside of row 3, Hideki Muto. Those are the first three rows. We go to turn number 2. Bob Jenkins.
35: And the field is approaching me, getting lined up for the start the race. In the fourth row on the inside, Ed Carpenter, car number 20. This is his 5th Indy 500. In the middle, Thomas Schechter, his 7th. Townsend Bell will be in his 2nd race in row 4. In the 5th row, rookie Graham Rahal. In the middle, Darren Manning. Bruno Junqueira on the outside of row number 5 as the field passes through me right now. In row number 6, rookie Justin Wilson. In the middle of row number 6, former winner Buddy Rice. And on the outside of row number 6, certainly a sentimental favorite, Davey Hamilton, as the field is in the middle of the backstretch.
34: Thank you, Bob Jenkins. Row number 7, a couple of rookies and a veteran. Alex Lloyd to the inside, joined by Ryan Hunter Ray and John Andretti. And row number 8 to the inside, Sarah Fisher. She is joined by rookie Will Power and Jeff Simmons, who also ran the Freedom 100. Row number 9, a couple of rookies. Oriol Servia, EJ Viso on the outside. Milka Duno, just a couple of rows left, Chris Denary.
2: In row... And all rookies, Mario Moraes, Enrique Bernoldi, and Jaime Camara. And in row 11, A.J. Foyt IV, former winner Buddy Lazier, and Marty Roth starts 33rd on the outside of row 11. Mike King, they are through the short chute. coming into four. The front row is set. They're lined up and ready to go for the start of the 92nd running of the Indianapolis 500.
0: Looks like an excellent alignment through at least the first four rows. Pace cars off the track. The green flag will fall. Christy Yamaguchi waves the green, and we are underway. Scott Dixon, his teammate Dan Weldon, will duel into turn number one. Bake, who's going to lead it?
34: They are side by side, and Dixon's going to grab that position. Dixon runs first. Weldon runs second. Ryan Briscoe runs third to turn two.
35: It's already past me in turn number two. Scott Dixon has the lead. Tony Kanaan picked up one position. He moves to fourth place, and it looks like that everybody's going to get through here okay.
34: Pretty quick single file down the back straightaway. Dixon still in command. Then Scott Dixon, then Elio Castro Evans, then Kanaan. Check that. Elio's behind Kanaan. Briscoe in front of him.
2: Well, they had a very nice start. They are lined up single file with Dixon followed by Weldon, then Briscoe, and Kanaan in fourth with Castro Evans in fifth.
0: Scott Dixon will be the leader of lap number one. Dan Weldon runs second. Ryan Briscoe is third. Here comes Tony Kanaan in fourth in turn number one.
34: Tony Kanaan putting some pressure on, and look out because Castro Neves is also right in the midst of the front five.
35: Weldon closing in on his teammate for Target Chip Ganassi Racing. He's within three car lengths. A lot of traffic here in turn number two, but again, everybody through here cleanly.
34: Figured those two would get together and try to hook up. Weldon not taking a peek just yet. Kanaan is in a Team Penske sandwich in the short chute in the north end.
2: Well, right now, those two cars, the Target Chip Ganassi machines, have run away. It's about a three-car length lead for Dixon, followed by Weldon. Another five-car lengths back is Briscoe.
0: Davidson, that Donald Davidson, one of the finest alignments we've seen in a long time, particularly the first five or six rows. And now, Donald, will get back to you in just a second. It's Bob Jenkins. We've got a pass for the lead, heading to two.
35: Dan Weldon takes the lead from his teammate and begins to pull away. Weldon puts 6, 8, 9, 10 car lengths between himself and Scott Dixon. Now Weldon, the second leader of the race.
34: Kanaan, Castro Neves, and Briscoe running together at the midway point of the back straightaway, but not for long because Kanaan's grabbed the third spot. Also moving up, the 12th car of Thomas Schechter.
2: It is Dan Weldon in that number 10 red Target machine, about a 10-car length advantage now. And yes, Kanaan in third now behind Dixon.
0: So we watch Dan Weldon, the 2005 winner, out in front, about six car lengths separate first and second place. Tony Kanaan, in six previous Indy 500 starts, he has never failed to lead at least one lap. Also, a little bit earlier and farther back in the pack, Enrique Bernoldi and A.J. Foyt the fourth doing battle on track. Bernoldi driving A.J. Foyt the fourth. Johnny Parsons almost into the inside wall. It was very, very close. Good job by A.J. there.
1: It was a good job. He didn't leave him much room to that inside crash wall, but he got through there, passed him, and he's moving. He's gaining spots, but the biggest gain so far is Thomas Schechter. Started 11th, now 5th.
0: So Thomas Schechter already plus 6 on the day as we watch the leaders come off of turn number 4. They'll cross the yard of bricks, completing the first four laps of the 200 we'll run here this afternoon. Donald Davidson, as we said, a very good start and an excellent alignment by the first five or six rows.
3: Thank you, Mike. That's something that's been lacking for the last many years. We used to see the most beautiful starts here. That's the best one we've seen for probably about 15 to 20 years, I think.
0: Dave Wilson, race control, was a little bit concerned about the number of rookies in the field in this start. They did a great job spacing themselves. It was great spacing there between the rows at the start.
34: How many times have they told them over the years, you can't win the race on the first couple of laps, but you can certainly lose it. And right now, they're taking care of each other. Glad to see it.
0: The top 10 right now, Dan Weldon is out in front. He grabbed the lead in the second turn of lap number 3. Scott Dixon runs second. Tony Kanaan is third. Ryan Briscoe is fourth. Thomas Schechter is fifth. Elio Castroneves runs sixth. Danica Patrick is seventh. Marco Andretti runs eighth. Hideki Muto is ninth. Vitor Miro runs 10th. Thomas Schechter started this race 11th. He is already, JP, as you mentioned, up to 5th place. So, boy, Thomas Schechter, like he was shot out of a cannon here the first three laps.
1: Well, that's typical Thomas Schechter now, isn't it? He's always a charger, and no butterflies for this guy. He's a veteran. Even though his rookie year he crashed, he's learned a lot. He crashed a lot his rookie year, but, man, what a charger.
0: So as we watch the field now move its way now through turn number 4, here comes your leader, Dan Weldon, the 2005 winner, seeking to regain some of the glory that was lost here 1 year ago as his entire season fell apart in 2007 here at the Indianapolis Motor Speedway. Bake, it looks like right now Thomas Schechter is going to move to fourth.
34: Well, he's been all over the rear wing of Castro Neves, and he finally got by him. Mike King, he's got about a 10-car lead as he goes into the second corner.
35: Scheckter does take over fourth position, and now he sets his eyes on Tony Kanaan, who's just ahead as Weldon leaves the race.
0: As you mentioned, Jerry Baker working his way around Elio about a half a lap ago. He slid around Ryan Briscoe, and since that time, he has separated himself from Briscoe. Chris Denary, he's going to have Tony Kanaan in his sights before long.
2: Yeah, he is, and it's very interesting to watch Scheckter. Back in 2003, he had a fourth-place finish. He's been very good, guys, here at the Speedway.
0: An incredible crowd on hand here today at the Indianapolis Motor Speedway. We watch the team Penske cars, 14 wins out of that team. We watch Elio Castroneves and Ryan Briscoe run nose to tail in fifth and sixth place. But what a day for racing here at the world's greatest race course. Do our first seven laps. We are clean and we are green, and Dan Weldon is the race leader.
4: Employees of the Indianapolis Motor Speedway would like to honor our friends and family serving our country. We would like to send greetings to Specialist Michael Morgan of the U.S. Army National Guard, serving in Iraq, and to Lance Corporal Tyler D. Morgan of the U.S. Marines, serving in Iraq, from your parents, Candy and Mark Morgan, and to First Lieutenant Jeff Kraft of the U.S. Army, serving in Kosovo in the NATO peacekeeping mission, from Paul Kelly, to Sergeant Perry Ramsayer of the U.S. Army National Guard 76th Brigade, serving in Iraq, from Ashley Tour, and to Staff Sergeant Aaron Withrow of the U.S. Air Force, serving in Germany, from your Aunt Lori Faye.
0: Back at the Indianapolis Motor Speedway, caution flag came out just as we were getting to this commercial break. Pits are open. Nine laps are being shown complete, and it looks like just about everybody is going to come down pit lane. Turns out the debris causing the caution was the mirror from Bruno Junqueira's car, the number 18 Dale Coyne machine. Let's start downstairs in the pits with Jake Query. Jake?
5: This same thing happened a year ago with John Andretti losing a mirror, and several teams came in to go ahead and fuel up. That's what Conquest Racing is doing. Jaime Camara, the rookie, and as well Enrique Bernoldi are pulling into the pits. Bernoldi first off comes in. He is going to take the fuel. They're going to go ahead and set on the tires. They kept with the original set of tires, and he's away. Kevin Lee.
6: Alex Lloyd in for a half-wing turn. His car was loose on exit. Also in was Darren Manning. Fuel and tires, no change. Jeff Simmons in as well. Kevin Lee.
7: Dan Weldon got out first. He came in first. He just barely beat his teammate Scott Dixon. Tony Kanaan out third. I can't see everybody down the way, but I know the Ganassi cars did change tires.
0: So that's a quick run through the pits here, and we will get you back up to speed here momentarily as we are showing 10 laps complete. And once again, Johnny Parsons Jr., the mirror off of the number 18 Bruno Junqueira car apparently coming off as we were completing seven laps. The debris was on the track here in the front straight, brings out the yellow. Now, the rule book says that they're going to have to reattach that mirror. He is not going to be able to compete with only the left side mirror there on the side pod, so it's going to be costly for Bruno Junqueira.
1: Absolutely. It's going to take a little time to do that, and they are coming in a lap later than the rest of the field, so there won't be so much congestion in there, and there won't be such a threat to the crew members that will be taking their time putting that mirror back on. But hopefully they won't lose a lap, and it may take a couple of stops.
0: So Bruno Junqueira will stay out once again, perhaps the team not aware that they are going to have to change out the mirror that is missing from the right side of that race car. So Bruno Junqueira, at least for right now, is being shown as the leader, and perhaps that was all the team wanted, was to keep him out front enough to officially show him as the leader. Just about everyone else stopped. We're going to find out where everyone's going to shuffle in as far as the full field rundown when we come back. We are under yellow debris on the racetrack. 11 laps being shown complete at the 92nd Indianapolis 500. Back at the Indianapolis Motor Speedway, where Buddy Rice, the 2004 500 winner, is now being shown as the leader. So Buddy Rice out in front. He did not stop. In fact, the only two drivers that did not stop, Buddy Rice and Justin Wilson, just as we were getting set to show the field that one to go, Sarah Fisher. Boy, this would be a sad end to what has been a difficult month for Sarah Fisher and her race team. She spun Mark Janes, and I don't know if the car was damaged, but the Delphi safety team trying to push her through that infield grass portion there that separates the warm-up lane and the racetrack.
8: Trying to get her in the right direction, and I think they're going to use the onboard starters that they employ with the Delphi safety team to get her back underway. She did not pit. She was running in between Buddy Rice and Justin Wilson when the car broke loose and she spun into the warm-up lane at pit entry, but the Delphi safety crew continues their efforts to try to get Sarah Fisher back underway.
0: Okay, Mark, thank you very much. We're going to take this opportunity to see if we can talk to Davey Hamilton as we continue under yellow. Davey Hamilton, Mike King, and IMS Radio Network, you have us? Okay, Davey, it was a clean start. I know IndyCar Series officials were a little worried about 11 rookies in this race being in the field, but tell us about the start out there.
9: It was a good start, actually, Mike. These rookies aren't really rookies. Most of them are really experienced in these cars, just not in our series. So, yeah, it was a good start. It's pretty busy where I'm at, right in the middle of this field, Mike, but so far so good. We got a little understeer going on my car right now, but hopefully we'll get it fixed.
0: Okay, Davey, we'll check in with you throughout the course of the race, and have a good one. Right now, Davey Hamilton being shown in 21st place in the Hewlett-Packard Vision Racing Machine. Let's get an update from Kevin Olson on the incident involving Sarah Fisher. KO?
10: Well, Sarah radioed back in that she had been warming up her tires and just lost control of it and spun, warming them up. She said, "I feel like a moron." I think they're going to be pitting here shortly.
0: Yep, and in fact, she is being towed back to pit lane, it looks like, by the Delphi safety team. Jake Query, an update from your end of pit lane.
5: In the Conquest pits, a disastrous pit just a second ago. Jaime Camara came in, but unfortunately pulled into the pit of his teammate, Enrique Bernaldi. That gave Bernaldi nowhere to go. They sent both of them back out. They went ahead and fueled for Camara quickly. He had to come back in a second ago to take tires. So one pit stop turned into two. They have not brought Enrique Bernaldi back in. Also, Buddy Lazier radioed in, said the conditions on the track, extremely slick.
0: Okay, Dave Argabright, how about the latest on Bruno Junqueira?
7: An excruciating sequence for Bruno, Mike. Lost that right side mirror. He is still sitting quietly in his pit. The crew working feverishly, but not at a feverish pace, if you can believe that. They know that this is a long stop. Under yellow, it looks as though they're trying to be very careful to make sure they get this repair done properly.
0: Sarah Fisher is in her pit stall, Kevin Olson.
10: Sure is. They've taken the tires off, put new tires in, put methanol fuel in. She's going to be ready to go back out here as soon as they get the motor going here. They've got the starter in it. The car is running. She's got it in gear. She's back in this race.
0: Okay, thanks, KO. It looks like Buddy Lazier and Graham Rahal are on pit lane here with 15 laps being shown complete. Let's get an update from Kevin Lee.
7: Up front, Hideki Muto, who started in row number 3, has dropped back to 23rd position. He was 25th a moment ago. He stalled the car on his first pit stop in the Indianapolis 500 as a rookie. Also of note, Thomas Schechter, who jumped from 11th to 4th in that first stint, was still being told to save a little bit of fuel. But it's all going perfectly so far for Schechter. A couple of other notes, Tony Kanaan, an air pressure adjustment in the tires, and Danica Patrick adjusted the wing.
0: Well, that's our AAA pit stop recap here at the 92nd running of the Indianapolis 500. Drivers here at Indy trust their pit crews to get them going and keep them safe. Shouldn't you travel with someone you trust? AAA. Let's give you a full field reset now as just about everyone has cycled through. The only two drivers that did not stop during the yellow flag, Buddy Rice and Justin Wilson. They run 1-2. The 2004 winner is out in front in the Jordash Dreyer and Reinbold car. Justin Wilson in the McDonald's machine. He is currently shown in second place. He drives for Newman Haas Lanigan. Dan Weldon, the 2005 winner, is currently third. Scott Dixon, our pole sitter, is fourth. Tony Kanaan is fifth. Elio Castroneves, the two-time 500 winner, is sixth. Thomas Schechter is seventh. Ryan Briscoe is eighth. Danica Patrick runs ninth. And Marco Andretti is 10th. Ed Carpenter is 11th. Darren Manning is 12th. Vitor Mira is 13th. Ryan Hunter-Reay is 14th. Townsend Bell is 15th. Alex Lloyd is 16th. Jeff Simmons runs 17th. E.J. Vizo is 18th. John Andretti is 19th. Davey Hamilton is 20th. Oriel Servia runs 21st. Will Power is 22nd. Hideki Muto is 23rd. A.J. Foyt IV is 24th. Mario Marias is 25th. Milka Duno runs 26th. Marty Roth is 27th. Jaime Camara is 28th. Enrique Bernaldi is 29th. Graham Rahal is 30th. Let's see. We've got Buddy Lazier currently running 31st. Sarah Fisher, after the problem, is shown in 32nd place, and she is currently being shown two laps down. And Bruno Junqueira is being shown three laps down, and he is running 33rd. As for some of the top speeds, Marco Andretti among the fastest of the day at 221.364 miles an hour. Buddy Rice last time by 219.918 under race conditions. Green flag is back out. Buddy Rice is watching the guys dice behind him as the target guys go to work in turn number one.
34: And man, do they go to work. That's the 10 car of Dan Weldon. Weldon moves right up on the tail of Wilson in two.
35: It is Buddy Rice leading, Justin Wilson running second, Dan Weldon right on his tail. Everybody looks clean through here, but a lot of traffic, a lot of side-by-side racing down the backstretch.
8: Cannot look to move up on the restart, but the door got shut by Target. Chip Ganassi Racing going side-by-side. Front three separating themselves in front of Chris Denary. Buddy Rice with the advantage.
2: No pit stop for the former champ, Buddy Rice. Wilson about 10 car lengths behind. Then it's Weldon, Dixon, Kanaan, and Castro Neves in that order.
0: Boy, Johnny Parsons Jr., we were watching Graham Rahal. He restarted in 30th place, and Graham had to go three wide. He was trying to make a move and got forced down almost into the infield grass in the backstretch.
1: Yeah, he got a draft, and he's been running as fast as anybody. Most everybody's running right around 220. He got a good toe, and he just passed another car going into one.
0: So we can continue to watch Buddy Rice lead. He is out in front with 18 of 200 laps being shown complete. Justin Wilson runs second, Dan Weldon is third, Scott Dixon is fourth, Tony Kanaan is fifth. They're already through turn number three, and they head to you, Chris Denary, in turn number four.
2: And it's still Buddy Rice. He has the advantage. He's down on the white line, and right behind him now is Dan Weldon, the former champion. Dixon right on the tail of Wilson, and he's going to make the pass.
0: And we've got Dan Weldon. He's going to make the move on Buddy Rice, making turn number one.
34: Puts those left side wheels right down just on that white line. Weldon now off to the races in front of Bob Jenkins.
35: Dan Weldon, once he got by Buddy Rice, he took off like a shot. Scott Dixon is running third. Justin Wilson is still in the fourth position as they head for three.
8: Scott Dixon, I don't think, will be third for long. He pulls right up on the Buddy Rice in second place, and he'll whip right around it at the center of turn number three. Justin Wilson coming from Tony Kanaan to the short chute.
2: It is the two red Target cars now out in front. Weldon has a huge lead over Dixon, and it's now Rice and Wilson battling for third. Wilson may get him.
0: Yeah, Justin Wilson going to try to move to the inside. Nearly gets to the wall on the inside, but he's going to make the move. Jerry Baker, Justin Wilson picks up third.
34: He did it before he came close to that inside retaining wall. Now he steps out of turn two.
35: Once again, the Target Chip Ganassi cars running away from everybody, but the rookie Justin Wilson is certainly showing his might here in the early going.
8: Pretty much by himself in third place for now. Tony Kanaan wants to pull up on Buddy Rice in the center of a turn three. He has Thomas Schechter in tow. The leader's in front of Chris Denary.
2: Well, clearly the Target cars have been fast all month, starting one and two, and that's where they are right now. Weldon followed by Dixon, then way back to Justin Wilson.
0: Well, Dave Wilson, we talked in the pre-race show about yellow flags and when we normally see them first appear here at the Indianapolis 500. This year's came out a little bit earlier than usual.
8: Well, yeah, it did. We've been averaging 14. This was the eighth lap. The debris brought out the yellow.
0: Well, as we continue to watch, Dan Weldon and Scott Dixon, the Target Chip Ganassi Racing teammates, lead out in front with 21 of 200 laps complete here at the Indianapolis 500. Justin Wilson in the Newman-Haas Lanigan car runs third. Buddy Rice is fourth. Tony Kanaan is fifth. It's a pleasure to welcome to our broadcast booth the two-time Indianapolis 500-mile race winner and the former world champion, Emerson Fittipaldi, who is driving that beautiful Corvette pace car today at the start of the race. And Ed Pieper is also with us. Ed is GM North American Vice President for Chevrolet. Great to see you both. We were able to spend some time with you last night. M.O., you don't have your little boy with you tonight, this afternoon, though.
11: He's down in the Chevrolet suite.
0: Oh, is that right? Oh, yeah. Yes. Well, he is a handful, Emerson Jr. there. M.O., what do you think about the start of this race? The alignment was good. The rookies did a good job getting through those first few laps.
11: Well, I see. I was very emotional inside the beautiful Corvette, and the coming out of turns three into four, I was looking in the mirror to make sure it was a safe race, safe start. I put up more speed. The car was running beautiful, and I went to the pit at about 125 miles per hour.
0: Like the old days.
11: Well.
0: You know, the one thing, M.O., about that Corvette, you don't have to worry about horsepower. Plenty to spare in that race.
11: Plenty.
0: You said last night you might try to stay out and lead a few laps.
11: Well, I would like to stay out the lead of the Corvette. The car was running beautiful, good handling, good brakes. And the ethanol message, I think it's very important to the world, a high-performance car running ethanol to show the world how efficient ethanol is.
0: And that is an E85 ethanol car that you were running, the Corvette pace car that you were running. Of course, all of these Indy cars out here today, M.O., at the 92nd Indy 500 running on ethanol as well. And that, of course, a big part of what you are doing in Brazil these days. Ethanol is huge in your part of the world.
11: That's correct. I mean, for the Indianapolis Motor Speedway to have everybody running ethanol is a great, good example to the world. It's the first global category running 100% ethanol. I know in the near future Formula One wants to go, and other categories will follow the Indianapolis Motor Speedway. This is a showcase to the world And the United States and Brazil are the leading countries on the ethanol, the green energy, and we will have to be concerned for the future.
0: United States and Brazil also lead with number of entries, 13 American drivers, 7 Brazilian drivers, and you pointed out you were the 8th Brazilian driver on track.
11: I was
0: today.
11: The 8th at least for 3 laps.
0: That's exactly right. Ed Pieper, great to see you as well, and I know that, you know, Corvette is such an institution in the United States, but certainly the way that Corvette and Chevrolet uses the Indianapolis Motor Speedway and vice versa, it's a great marriage.
12: Yeah, this is our 10th time pacing the race with Corvette. It's just a magnificent vehicle, and it's part of America. It's, you know, it's what we're all about.
0: Now, you were out there for a lap or two, weren't you?
12: I sure was. It was so much fun. What electricity in the air, driving around and seeing all the fans just going crazy. It was great.
0: Ed, great having you here. Mo, super seeing you again back at the Indianapolis Motor Speedway. Enjoy the rest of your day.
11: Thank you so much.
0: Okay, thank you so much. Dan Weldon is out in front. 25 of 200 laps are being shown complete. Scott Dixon runs second. Justin Wilson is third. Buddy Rice runs fourth. Tony Kanaan is fifth. Rounding out the top 10, Thomas Schechter, Elio Castroneves, Marco Andretti, Ryan Briscoe, and Danica Patrick at the 92nd Indianapolis 500. Back at the Indianapolis Motor Speedway, Mike King, the entire IMS Radio Network crew watching Dan Weldon, the 2005 Indy 500 winner, pace the field. Scott Dixon, his target Chip Ganassi Racing teammate, runs second. Justin Wilson, boy, this guy's doing a bang-up job in that 02 McDonald's car. His first appearance here at the Indianapolis Motor Speedway. Buddy Rice, the 2004 winner, he is currently running in fourth place. Tony Kanaan is fifth. Thomas Schechter is sixth. Elio Castroneves, Marco Andretti, Ryan Briscoe, and Danica Patrick round out the top 10. Let's keep in mind that Buddy Rice and Justin Wilson, the drivers currently running third and fourth, they did not stop along with everyone else with 9 laps complete. You keep in mind that the debris came out for Bruno Junqueira's car. When that happened, after he lost that mirror, everyone else on the lead lap stopped. That was not the case, though, for Justin Wilson and Buddy Rice. They gambled. There might be another yellow. It looks like they're going to come up losers on that bet. You're listening to the Indianapolis 500 on great radio stations like KCYE-FM in Las Vegas, Nevada, WHBAM in Kansas City, Missouri, WFNI-AM in Indianapolis, Indiana, on WRIF-FM in Detroit, Michigan, CFRN-AM in Edmonton, Alberta, Canada, and, of course, on XM Satellite Radio on XM IndyCar 145 and XM Sports Nation, XM 144. Also, would like to welcome all the men and women in uniform serving around the world listening on the American Forces Radio Network. Thanks for all you do. We hope you're enjoying today's race. As we watch, Buddy Rice should be seeing JP momentarily the sign that it's time to pit that car, the number 15 Ryan Reinbold machine.
1: He's coming in shortly. They flash Justin Wilson the pit in sign too. So next time by, we'll be watching these guys peel out of the groove, turn four, headed to the pit.
0: 32 laps are being shown complete, and here they come. So Justin Wilson is in. He was in third place. He peels off the track. He heads to his pit, and Buddy Rice does the same thing. So the McDonald's car and the Jordache car are both on pit lane. Kevin Olson, you're there in Buddy Rice's Ryan Reinbold pit. He should be first to you momentarily.
10: Buddy is pulling in right now. He's just about to his pit area. He's got it in. He has hit his mark. They're putting the ethanol fuel in it. They're changing 4 tires. It looks like there's going to be no changes for Buddy. This green stop could hurt him a little bit. He's away 11.9 seconds.
0: And he is going to beat Dave Argabright. Justin Wilson out. It looked like, Dave, that there was a slight problem for Justin Wilson.
7: Well, we are down here at Tony Kanaan, Mike, and could not see that stop, but apparently he is underway. Just flies past us to rejoin the race.
0: Okay, thanks very much, Dave Argabright. So as we continue to watch, a bit of a bobble there. Danica Patrick going to make a move here on the front straight. Danica going after the number 6 car of Ryan Briscoe, Jerry Baker, as she jumps up to 7th place.
34: Indeed she does, and now Briscoe is really under fire from Carpenter in turn number 2.
35: And Ed Carpenter takes that position from Ryan Briscoe. We've been noticing Danica the last few laps wanting to get by. She's done it, and now Briscoe drops back another spot.
13: No question, lap traffic is coming into play. We did see the 2 target cars have to work their way around some slower cars. Danica Patrick working her way through the short chute to the north end.
14: And Patrick now down on the white line in turn 4. Ed Carpenter right behind, and then it's Darren Manning in car number 14, the ABC Supply machine, as Ryan Briscoe heading in front of you, Mike King. He's heading to the pits.
0: Yeah, meantime, the race leaders, Dan Weldon and Scott Dixon, already clearing turn number two. But a problem, it looks like, for Ryan Briscoe. He had pitted on lap number 10, a vibration in the number 16 Penske machine, the Honda Power Dallara, slowly down pit lane. So Ryan Briscoe, who started on the outside of the front row as Scott Dixon, has now, Mark James, gone back out in front.
13: Set him up in the setup in turn number three and set sail around, and he has a 10-car length advantage as they head down the front straightaway.
0: As we go up to the south end of the pit lane, Ryan Briscoe is in. Kevin Lee, you're there.
7: They made pretty major changes to that front wing, four tires, and Briscoe is away.
0: So Ryan Briscoe has come in, and he has pulled off for an unexpected stop, unscheduled, Johnny Parsons Jr. When you start feeling a vibration, it can only be one of a couple of things, and more than likely they saw an air pressure problem, I would assume, with one of those Firestone Firehawks.
1: That's right. Oh, we got problem up four.
0: Oh, we got a big problem, Chris Denari, as a car makes contact. Who was it?
14: Well, it was a car that is like in front of you now. He hit the outside of the turn right here, just got too wide and not enough room to get through.
0: It's Graham Rahal. Graham Rahal, the 19-year-old son of 1986 Indy 500 winner Bobby Rahal, has made contact, and it looks like we see the black mark just at the exit of turn number four. Yeah, they're on the safer barrier. So Graham Rahal, who was running a fairly steady race up to this point, we will try to get an explanation of what happened. The car hit the wall. It looked like the rear wing came off. Some extensive damage to the right side, and Graham Rahal's number 06 hole in the wall camps Newman Haas Lanigan machine has come to a stop with just 37 of 200 laps complete. So our second caution of the day flies on lap 37 for the single car incident involving Graham Rahal. Amazing, Chris Denari, that more cars were not involved in that situation.
14: It was very crowded coming through four. Again, the leaders had come through. You're going back to the middle of the field. And again, there just wasn't enough room. Graham Rahal was pushed to the outside of the track, and then that car hit right in front of us. In fact, the wing is on the track right in front of us, and then he slid all the way down the front straightaway. It was very difficult as there were a number of cars that could have been involved.
0: So the Delphi safety team now at the 06 car of Graham Rahal, leaning in, talking to him right now. As we mentioned, right side damage to that race car. Graham Rahal's first Indianapolis 500-mile race. It's going to be a short day as he completes 37 of 200 laps at the world's greatest race course. Back at the Indianapolis Motor Speedway, Scott Dixon, Dan Weldon, the Target Chip Ganassi Racing teammates are being shown out in front, but with the yellow flag waving for the single car incident involving Graham Rahal. Everyone back on pit lane. Jake Query, let's start with you on the north end.
5: John Andretti wants more downforce in his car. He felt like it was a little tight earlier, but now says more downforce due to some slick track conditions. He'll take four tires and fuel. Let's
10: go to... Well, I'm standing in the Alex Lloyd pit. He's just now starting to come in. I talked to some of the pit crew. They didn't know what happened. Oh, he just run over the front wing of the 41 car of Jeff Simmons. He's in his pit right now. They're looking the car over. They're pushing it back. It looks like he's going to be in here for a little while.
0: Well, we got a couple of problems here, and a car is on fire. It's the number two Vision Racing machine, the Lilly-sponsored car of A.J. Foyt the fourth. We had several problems. E.J. Vizo, the rookie, he had problems getting out of his pit stall. We also saw the 16 of Alex Lloyd, problems getting into his car. Right now, though, the fire and safety team are dousing the number two car of A.J. Foyt the fourth with all kinds of fluid, fire extinguisher, water, and they are trying to get the fire out on the car. It looks like they have done so, but there is a lot of fluid that has now been laid down. They continue to try to get A.J. Foyt the fourth out of the car. There must be 14, 15 men working over him right now. So we can only hope that A.J. Foyt the fourth is okay. This would be the second fire on board the number two car this month of May. You'll remember right after he qualified on the final day, he had fuel coming out of the car, and there was also a fire on board the number two car as well. So a very, very scary situation for A.J. Foyt the fourth. Let's go to Kevin Olson.
10: I'm standing right by the car here. Anthony Foyt is just now getting out of the car. They're helping him out. The car is totally soaked in water and fire extinguisher. It looks to me like his day is over.
0: Well, we'll have to wait and see. Of course, in 1996, I remember vividly a fire on board the Roberto Guerrero car, and that car, after they got it basically dried out again, if you will, Roberto went out, ran some very, very quick laps. But right now, a scary situation appears to be averted. Meantime, the 41 of Jeff Simmons, the ABC supply car, comes back onto pit lane. He has to drive right through what is now effectively a water box here on pit lane at the Indianapolis Motor Speedway. Let's go to Jake Query.
5: Enrique Bernoldi had to come back in because a part of Graham Rahal's car was stuck underneath his machine. He brought in the number 36 Conquest machine. They actually had to shut down the motor. So right now, things not going well for Enrique Bernoldi. He may have to come back in. Let's go to Kevin.
7: Elio Castroneves came in. He had a routine stop. We had some front wing adjustments with Scott Dixon and Dan Weldon. Scott Dixon got out first, so we came out, at least with the front three, the same way we came in, with Dixon, Weldon, and Tony Kanaan.
6: Tony Kanaan had a very smooth pit stop, four tires and fuel right in and out. Danica Patrick, on the other hand, 19 gallons of fuel and a half turn of front wing. However, they had trouble with the air gun on the front wheel, had to switch around. It was a little bit of a long stop for Danica, but she was out underway smoothly. Mike?
0: Well, the old saying is true, cautions breed cautions, and that's exactly what happened here. After the caution for Graham Rahal's single car incident, we had a variety of incidents taking place on pit lane. We'll recap them all for you when we come back. Scott Dixon being shown out in front with 40 of 200 laps complete at the Indianapolis 500. Still under caution at the Indianapolis Motor Speedway for the single car incident with Graham Rahal that turned into a three car incident on pit lane. Three separate incidents, one involving Alex Lloyd, one involving EJ Viso, another involving a fire on board the AJ Foyt, the fourth car. Enrique Bernoldi is in. He has been in, Jake Query, for a long time. What's going on?
5: Yeah, this is not a good situation for Enrique Bernoldi and the Conquest team. Eric Batchelart looks on. What they have, Mike, is a bent toe link. Essentially what that means in layman terms, the little arm that connects the chassis of the car to the tire. They had to replace the top of those two on the front left. The car is now down. They have fired it up, and he's finally going to get away. But Enrique Bernoldi with critical time lost here in the pits, Mike King.
0: Well, at least it was under yellow. If there's a silver lining to this dark cloud, the Indianapolis Motor Speedway Corporation, proud to be the sponsor of America, supports you. If you would like to learn about how you can support our American troops, visit their website at americasupportsyou.mil. 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Well, it's a pleasure as we continue under yellow, and the crews are trying to clean up the mess that was caused by the fire retardant that was thrown onto A.J. Foyt, the fourth car. We continue under yellow as that cleanup continues, but it's really a pleasure to welcome to our broadcast booth the Kentucky kid, Nicky Hayden, 2006 MotoGP champion. We're going to be talking about you here in just a few months here at the Indianapolis Motor Speedway. Nicky, as we get set for the Red Bull MotoGP here at the Speedway in September, you were down there on the Repsol Honda a little bit earlier today. You were tucked in pretty good, attaining some pretty good speed here on the front straight and back straight. It's great to have you here at the Speedway.
15: All right. Thanks for having me. Yeah, it was great to be a part of it. I mean, I've honestly, even though I'm from Kentucky, I'm a little embarrassed to say this is my first Indianapolis 500. And after seeing just the first few laps, it won't be my last. But, yeah, MotoGP coming here in September. And I think everybody's really excited. I mean, this is a famous place. And to have bike racing back is a big deal. And, man, just counting the days, need to be up front when we get back.
0: Nicky, you were here a couple of months ago riding a 100-year-old motorcycle with all the traditional gear. What was that like to be out here? And, you know, you've been the centerpiece. You're going to be the hometown guy once this race rolls into town here in September.
15: Yeah, we went old school. Got to ride basically a 100-year-old motorcycle, the first bike that ever rode around Indy. And was just something I just some PR obligation I got to do. But once I got here, I mean, I'm quite into the history of the sport. And once I got to wear the old gear and stuff was quite a big deal. And like you say, yeah, I got a lot of fans and a lot of friends from Kentucky going to be coming out. And it's a big opportunity for our sport to be here. So hopefully, some of these fans will see like what they see and want to come back in September.
0: What do you think about this course, Nicky? All the track improvements have been made down there in Turn 1, and folks who have not seen it, a real drastically different look for the Speedway as you guys will be traveling the same direction as the Indy cars.
15: Yeah, wow. Just the track, the facility, the people, everything here is first class. I know IMS has worked really hard to bring MotoGP or motorcycles back, Red Bull. A lot of people have put in a lot of effort. And, you know, they say ticket sales are great. The track looks, you know, plenty safe. And, you know, I think it should be good racing. Got a big front straightaway here. The draft's going to be important. And be a bit of a crapshoot, you know. Nobody's really going to test here. Our test riders are allowed to be here. But MotoGP riders, full-time guys, will not be able to test the track until we get here in September. So I kind of like the idea of showing up a little bit unknown, and it won't be an easy weekend, but none of them are.
0: It's going to be great. We've got just a few more seconds as we get set to go back to Green Flag Racing. Nicky Hayden, 2006 MotoGP champion. He'll be racing here, obviously, a huge part of the Red Bull MotoGP weekend here in September. But top speeds, Nicky, you guys will attain, for example, in your Repsol Honda. What will be the top speed we'll see you turn during the race?
15: Well, it's hard to say exactly because I don't know the straightaway, but comparing this straightaway, yeah, it's real similar to what we see in Barcelona, Spain. So we'll probably be doing just over 200, probably 210 or something. Not quite these IndyCar guys, but we don't have a seatbelt either, so it's about evens out.
0: That's not bad for two wheels. Nicky, great seeing you. We're looking forward to seeing you in September for sure as we get set to go back to Green Flag Racing. Nicky Hayden joining us in the broadcast booth as we've got a battle for the lead. Dixon and Weldon in turn number one.
16: They are stuck together as they have been throughout this race. Tony Kanaan runs third with Scheckter in the midst of everything in turn two.
17: Scott Dixon by about six car lengths over his teammate Dan Weldon. Running in third position is Tony Kanaan, who's been very strong, hanging in there right at the front of the field.
13: Scott Dixon set sails to the end of that 5/8 mile back straightaway, has about a 10-car length advantage in the short two to the north end.
14: Well, the last time they came through four on the restart, it was Ryan Briscoe that was trying to get a quick start on Tony Kanaan, but he has fallen back to fourth. 1-2-3, Dixon, Weldon, and Kanaan.
0: Ryan Hunter-Reay battling right now for his life as he is trying to hold off Danica Patrick. The 11th spot up for grabs as Danica Patrick on the restart has claimed not one but two spots, but now she's trying to go after Jerry Baker, the team ethanol car in one.
16: She changed her mind. She'll fall in behind Hunter-Reay as he heads for turn number two.
17: Danica Patrick still just about a car length behind Ryan Hunter-Reay, unable to close in here at the south end of the racetrack.
13: That battle continues. Meanwhile, back up front, the battle for the fourth and fifth spot. Marco Andretti works on Ryan Briscoe. They're exiting the short chute to the north end.
14: Yeah, Marco Andretti is right on the rear wing. He goes down to the white line, but he'll stay behind Briscoe. Scheckter in six. Now Marco looks for the pass.
0: Here comes Marco Andretti. So the Indiana Jones car is going to come across the line and be shown in fourth place. So Marco Andretti makes the pass on Thomas Scheckter as he goes the fourth. We need to pause 10 seconds for station identification. This is the Indianapolis Motor Speedway Radio Network. 47 of 200 laps are being shown complete. We're working lap number 48. Your top 10, Scott Dixon, Dan Weldon, Tony Kanaan, Marco Andretti, Thomas Scheckter, Darren Manning is sixth, Ed Carpenter is seventh, Elio Castroneves is eighth, Vitor Mira, and Hideki Muto is the battle for the lead in one.
16: Battle will fall off just momentarily, and Scott Dixon will maintain that lead. Dixon already out in front by a couple of car lengths.
17: Weldon took a shot at him but couldn't get the job done. We'll see what happens at the backstretch and into turn three. Tony Kanaan is also right there behind Weldon.
13: Not pulling away from Kanaan like they did during the last green flag stint, although those three are starting to pull away from the fourth place car of Marco Andretti as they exit turn three.
14: And they're already in the short chute. Those three significantly ahead of Marco Andretti in fourth. It's Dixon, Weldon, Kanaan, 1-2-3.
0: Last time by Dan Weldon at 222.433 miles an hour. The chase is still continuing into turn number one.
16: And it's a kind of a three-car breakaway. There goes Dixon. There goes Weldon. There goes Kanaan. Over in turn two in front of Bob Jenkins.
17: Just about a six-car length advantage that Dixon has over Dan Weldon. Running in fourth position is Marco Andretti, and Thomas Scheckter's hanging right in there.
13: Marco Andretti wants to make that threesome a foursome. He's close to doing that. Tony Kanaan can see him in his mirrors. Meanwhile, the front two exit turn three.
14: Yeah, those two target machines have spaced out now ahead of Kanaan about 10 car lengths, and then it's another 10 back to Marco Andretti. Scheckter runs fifth.
0: Dixon and Weldon have dominated.

0: their helmet. They've brought it back. He's got it on. He can see now they're strapping him. His race is virtually over, but he's going back out anyway.
1: So A.J. Foyt, the fourth, now being shown some 13 laps down, will get back into the hunt, but his opportunity to win here at the Indianapolis Motor Speedway, obviously gone. Here's your full field rundown as we are just past the one-quarter point in this, the 92nd running of the Indy 500. Scott Dixon is out in front. Dan Weldon runs second. Tony Kanaan is third. Marco Andretti is fourth. And Thomas Schechter runs fifth. Darren Manning is sixth. Ed Carpenter is seventh. Elio Castroneves runs eighth. Vitor Mira is ninth. And Hideki Muto is 10th. Townsend Bell runs 11th. Ryan Hunter-Reay is 12th. Danica Patrick is 13th. John Andretti doing a nice job. He is currently 14th. And Oriol Servia runs 15th. E.J. Bizzo is 16th. 17th to Will Power. 18th to Jeff Simmons. Milka Duno is 19th. Alex Boyd is 20th. Justin Wilson is 21st. Davey Hamilton, 22nd. Jaime Kamara is 23rd. Buddy Rice is 24th. Marty Roth runs 25th. Ryan Briscoe had the problem earlier with the vibration, currently shown in 26th place. Buddy Lazier is 27th. Mario Marias is 28th. Enrique Bernoldi had a long pit stay a couple of laps earlier. He is currently shown 29th. Sarah Fisher had a problem earlier when she spun. She is 30th. A.J. Foyt, the fourth, the onboard fire we've been telling you about. He is 31st and finds himself now 14 laps down. Bruno Junqueira lost a mirror early on in the race. Had to spend a lot of time on pit lane. He is 32nd. Graham Rahal, the only car, Johnny Parsons Jr., out of the race at this time. He made contact with the wall coming off of turn number four.
2: Most unfortunate. Somebody in front of him checked up. Two or three cars saw that. He didn't. He got a draft drove right under his rear wing. Lost front grip. Got out of the groove. He got in the gray. Bounced off the fourth turn wall. Fortunately, it could have been a lot worse. Fortunately, the guys behind him missed all the debris.
1: Well, Dave Wilson, up to this point, this race is following the script of the month of May, because the Target Chip Ganassi Racing Team, they have pretty much dominated the proceedings here, and up to this point, they have led the lion's share of the laps. Dixon and Weldon currently shown 1-2.
3: Yeah, so far we just completed the 54th lap. They have led 44 of the laps run here so far today. That's not to be surprising, though. On the year, there's been 683 laps run in the IndyCar Series, and Target Chip Ganassi Racing has led 332, or 49% of the laps.
1: 54 of 200 laps being shown complete. Scott Dixon, Dan Weldon, Tony Kanaan, Thomas Schechter, and Marco Andretti, your top five. Donald Davidson.
4: Mike, going into this race, Dan Weldon ranked 26th in terms of all-time lap leaders. He's now 21st. He's led more laps now today than Frank Lockhart, Tom Sneaver, Jimmy Bryan, Tommy Milton, and Jimmy Murphy. Maury Rose up ahead, then Roger Ward, then Rex Mays, then Johnny Rutherford. He could get them all today.
1: Wow, how about that? On the restart, Ed Carpenter had complained that he thought the number 14 of Darren Manning, the A.J. Foyt car, which is currently running a very strong six, he complained to race control that the 14 jumped the restart. Brian Barnhart, the president of competition, he took a look at it on the replay, said there was no visual evidence of a restart, of a penalty on the restart, or rather on a jump on the restart, so there will be no penalty handed down to the 14 car. Kevin Lee, let's get an update from you on pit lane.
0: Ryan Briscoe is running 26th right now after starting in the third position, but it's not because he's slow. He's being told on his radio that he's running faster laps than the leaders. And what happened before that last caution we had, when everybody came in under yellow, he had just pitted a couple of laps before under green. So bad luck for Ryan Briscoe is why he's right now a lap down.
1: Yep, so lap down to the field is Ryan Briscoe after having the problem with the vibration. And, you know, Johnny Parsons Jr., there comes a point in time when the teams basically will tell a guy if in fact, they figure the strategy may be able to benefit him, to woo it up just a little bit. You know, we saw Team Penske do that with Sam Hornish Jr. in 2006 after a blown pit stop. The problem for Ryan Briscoe with the vibration, they may be working a little bit of strategy here.
2: Well, they're on a different pit sequence for sure, but it sure is good to see Darren Manning, seeing A.J. Foyt car up there in the top 10. He ran a couple laps ago, 221 quicker than anybody else, but they're in traffic, and they're staying around 222 to 220. The top guys running up front. It's pretty good to see, you know, the guys bunched up coming off turn four, anticipating the start. That's why if you lift a little bit out of the throttle, you're going to lose two spots, and that's what upset Ed Carpenter.
1: Well, we've had two cautions here for 17 laps. We've had five lead changes. Our average speed at this point, 100. 155.229 miles an hour. Right now, Scott Dixon is out in front last time by 219.729 miles an hour. A.J. Foyt, the fourth, after the fire, rolls down pit lane. He'll head back out on track. So certainly a scary moment for A.J. Foyt, the fourth, but he is going to get back into the fight here at the 92nd Indianapolis 500. With 58 of 200 laps being shown complete, Scott Dixon, our pole sitter, is out in front. Dan Weldon runs second. Tony Kanaan is third. Thomas Schechter is fourth. And Marco Andretti runs fifth. Back at the Indianapolis Motor Speedway, where the caution flag flies for the third time of the afternoon, another single car incident, Chris Denary, this one involving Marty Roth.
5: It happened in virtually the identical place on the track where Graham Rahal hit the outside in turn number four in the safer barrier, and then he skidded all the way down the front straightaway, not quite, as far as Graham Rahal did. And it was interesting because there was a pack of cars. Roth got pushed to the outside. The car 91, Buddy Lazier, was somewhere in the mix, and it looked like he was going to go to the pits, and then he came back out onto the track. I don't think that was involved in the crash. I'd have to take another look. But again, it was Marty Roth in virtually the same identical position that Graham Rahal had his accident.
1: Well, let's keep in mind that during the race, it is the only time during the month of May where cars pit off of turn four and make the move down directly into what is basically a blend line off of turn four onto the pit lane. The rest of the month of May during the practice sessions, the cars come off of the back straight just before turn three onto what is basically a long entry lane on the north end. Mark Janes, we have been keeping our eye on Elio Castroneves, the two-time winner, the Team Penske driver. It appears that he picked up some damage in this incident.
6: Yeah, his right front wing, right front wing section of the nose cone is damaged. It is bent upward and flopping a little bit as he works his way toward us in turn number three. So some contact damaging the right front wing of the three car of two-time 500 champion Elio Castroneves.
1: Okay, meantime, Kevin Olson, I believe you've caught up with Graham Rahal.
7: I'm with the rookie extraordinaire, Graham Rahal. What happened to take you out of this race?
8: Well, just got high in four and just went straight up into the wall. I mean, there's just very little you can do, unfortunately. I mean, I was trying to make up some ground that we had lost in pit stops, and that's how it goes.
7: That's Graham Rahal out of the race.
1: So Graham Rahal, we thought that there might have been a situation involved where Alex Lloyd perhaps had checked up in front of him to cause the accident, but certainly Graham Rahal not laying the blame for that incident on anyone's shoulders but his own. Let's go to Jake Query.
3: Marty Roth radioed in and simply said he was trying to give more room to a faster car passing on the inside. Presumably, that was Tony Kanaan. Once he made contact, Roth radioed in to Larry Curry and simply said, "I got to quit doing that." I guess Marty Roth at least doesn't have an owner to answer to. That's the good news.
1: Well, that's very true. Mario Marias in the number 19 Sonny's Barbecue car, driving for Dale Coyne, has been told to contact the director's channel. So apparently an issue there with Mario Marias. As Dave Wilson, we were showing 63 laps complete. Scott Dixon still out in front.
3: One thing you can tell the difference between a car owner, just a driver, and a car owner driver, usually a situation like that, a driver will get real mad. He'll take that $22,000 steering wheel off and he'll throw it. Well, Marty Roth took the steering wheel off and laid it gently on top of the hood of the car. Big difference when you're owner driver.
1: Absolutely. I want to say welcome to all of you listening to the 92nd running of the Indianapolis 500 mile race today on great radio stations like KRCN AM in Denver, Colorado, on WFNZ AM in Charlotte, North Carolina, on WRCE AM in Watkins Glen, New York, WHAS AM in Louisville, Kentucky, KBME AM in Houston, Texas, WRVA AM in Richmond, Virginia, to all of you on XM Satellite Radio on XM IndyCar 144 and XM 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We are under caution for the third time of the afternoon here at the Indianapolis Motor Speedway. It looks like yellow flag pit stops will be underway shortly, and here comes, it looks like, just about everybody as the Delphi safety team continues the cleanup for the single car incident involving Marty Roth. An awful lot of fluid laid down. Some cars will remain out. A.J. Foyt, the fourth, will stay out. The 19 of Mario Marias will stay out. The 18 of Junqueira is out, and the 36 of Bernoldi is out. Let's go to Kevin Lee.
0: Scott Dixon pulls into his stall first. He's the leader. Dan Weldon is right behind him. We should see a front nose change for Elio Castroneves. He has significant damage, and Dixon is going to get out in front ahead of Weldon and Kanaan.
1: So Kevin Lee out
0: of quick stop for Tony Kanaan, who was asking for more rear grip. Meanwhile, Danica Patrick came in for four tires and a small chassis adjustment, saying the last change was too much. Jake Query.
9: John Andretti came into the pits running 14th, 10 spots higher than where he started. Routine stop. Four tires, fuel. He got the car out. No problems. Clean stop for Roth Racing.
1: Okay, meantime, just below us, Alex Lloyd, for a second consecutive stop, nearly made contact with one of the members of the ABC Supply A.J. Foyt crew. That drew the ire of the We Fit, or whether the Foyt team, which came over and confronted one of the members of Alex Lloyd's team. That's happening directly below us here. So whatever the problem is, we've got some pretty heady conversation going on between those two crews. So that's another AAA pit stop recap here at the 92nd running of the Indianapolis 500. Drivers here at Indy trust their pit crews to get them going and keep them safe. Shouldn't you travel with someone you trust? AAA. The top five at the Indianapolis 500 as we are under caution for the third time of the afternoon with 64 of 200 laps complete. Scott Dixon is out in front. His teammate Dan Weldon runs second. Tony Kanaan is third. Thomas Schechter is fourth. And Marco Andretti is fifth.
10: Employees of the Indianapolis Motor Speedway would like to honor our friends and family serving our country. We would like to send greetings to 1st Lieutenant Gregory Hembry of the 76th Infantry of the U.S. Army serving in Baghdad from your friends and family. To PFC Eb White of the 76th Infantry of the U.S. Army serving in Iraq from your family. To 1st Sergeant Gabe Laird of the U.S. Army serving in Iraq from Nick Marson. To Private Garrett Finnegan of the U.S. Army serving in Fort Gordon, Georgia from Gene Blackwell. And to Staff Sergeant Stephen Thomas of the U.S. Army, serving in Iraq, from Gene Blackwell.
1: Back at the Indianapolis Motor Speedway, Scott Dixon, Dan Weldon, Tony Kanaan, Marco Andretti, and Thomas Schechter, your top five, as we are watching the yellow flag continue to wave. An extensive cleanup for the Marty Roth incident where a lot of fuel and apparently a lot of oil also laid down. Let's hear from Marty Roth. He is with Kevin Olson.
7: Well, Marty, tell us what happened out there to take you out of this race.
11: Well, we just went around the outside of Lazier after trying to hook a toe with the leaders there, and I got up in where it was a little slick, and it just went for a ride straight up to the wall.
7: How is the racetrack? Is it generally pretty grippy, or is it slippery?
11: It's good on the line. If you just get off it a little bit, you're picking up a lot of marbles and stuff, and that seems to be pretty slick.
7: Thank you. That's Marty Roth. Let's go to Kevin Lee.
0: Jay Penske is calling the race. He's one of the co-owners of Symantec, Lusso Dragon Racing. Thomas Schechter started 11th, jolted up to the fourth position. How's the car for Thomas as he continues to run up front?
12: We're still playing it pretty conservative, but he feels real comfortable in the car and pretty happy with it thus far.
0: Any concerns with tire wear or any other issues right now that he's talked about?
12: Tires look good. He's got a little more push, but otherwise everything's looking very good.
0: Good luck the rest of the way. That's Jay Penske calling the race for Thomas Schechter.
1: Yeah, as we watch Thomas Schechter run a very strong fifth right now in just a handful of races with this race team. So once again, Thomas Schechter is shown in fifth place with the Lusso Dragon car. We're going to try to make contact once again with Davey Hamilton. Let's find out if we can do that now, as we're going to have to pause so we can talk to Davey Hamilton in car. So Davey Hamilton, Mike King at IMS Radio Network, do you read me? Okay, Davey, a long cleanup for this incident.
13: Looks like the copy. Go ahead.
1: Yeah, Davey, it looks like there's going to be a lot of oil dry on the track for this restart. How much does that concern you?
13: It shouldn't concern us too much, Mike. It's really high up on the front straightaway. We don't run up there really next to the wall, so it shouldn't hurt us. And these guys are driving today. A lot of blocking going on today, but, it's 8,500. Every position counts.
1: Davey, you're currently running in 20th place. How good is your car? Is your car better than the position you're running right now?
13: Yeah, it is, actually. Unfortunately, it's just so hard to pass. We have a little understeer. We're working on it, getting it better and better. But, this is the toughest time I've ever had passing in dirty air this year.
1: Davey, we've seen what have been some really hectic, sort of crazy situations on pit lane. It just looks like some guys are really getting impatient down there.
13: Yeah, we had a mistake too, Mike. I saw I have a little problem with my shifter. I can't get it into gear very easy, but I know what I got to do next time, and hopefully we don't make any more mistakes. But on track, everybody's behaving pretty good. There's been a few close calls out here, but the outside groove right now has a lot of rubber on it. I see they went the sweeper. trucks around trying to help us out, so hopefully that'll work.
1: Okay, Davey, have a good one. Davey Hamilton joining us from his car as they come down the front straight here. Davey Hamilton in the number 22 Vision Racing machine, and he is currently shown in 20th place on the lead lap, his best lap of the day, 216.984 miles an hour. Here's your top 10 here at the Indianapolis Motor Speedway. Scott Dixon is out in front. Our pole sitter has led the lion's share of the laps today. His top speed, 222.217 miles an hour. His target, Chip Ganassi Racing teammate Dan Weldon, has also been out in front for a lot of laps today. His top speed, 222.531. The 2005 winner is currently second. Tony Kanaan is third. Marco Andretti is fourth. Thomas Schechter is fifth. Ed Carpenter runs sixth. Hideki Muto is seventh. Vitor Mira is eighth. Townsend Bell runs ninth. And John Andretti is tenth as we continue under caution for the cleanup of the single car incident involving Marty Roth here at the Indianapolis Motor Speedway. Back at the Indianapolis Motor Speedway, 69 laps are complete. Yellow flag is still out. The cleanup just about complete for the Marty Roth incident. Scott Dixon is out in front. Dan Weldon runs second. Tony Kanaan is third. Attention to you downforce members. 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You'll receive 400 points. The code word once again for today's 92nd Indianapolis 500 is pit stop. And thanks for listening to live coverage on the IMS Radio Network. Sarah Fisher looks like going to return to the pits. Looks like one of the Conquest cars, either Bernoldi or Camara, is in as well. So Jaime Camara is in. Also looks like the 14 of Darren Manning, who had the problem with the nose of his car being damaged after the contact on pit lane with Alex Lloyd. He is back on the pit lane and back in his stall as well. And he has been running a very strong race, but of course gave up several positions as he made the contact with Lloyd, was running solidly in the top 10. Well, it's a great day to be in Indiana any day, but on race day at the Indianapolis Motor Speedway, it's the best day to be here, and we want to welcome to our broadcast booth the governor of the great state of Indiana, Mitch Daniels. Mr. Governor, it's great to see you. You enjoying the race today?
14: Big time, Mike, of course.
1: You've been up here with us for a few laps now, sitting quietly, I might add, and I can tell you're just soaking it all in.
14: Well, you guys get an okay view up here.
1: We do have an okay view, yeah. Anything that you're seeing that kind of piques your interest there, or are you just rooting for everybody today?
14: Oh, I got favorites like everybody else, yeah. But I've been rooting for a clean race. I'll take responsibility for the last yellow. I just had leaned over to my daughter and said, ain't it great? We got a fast race going. It wasn't 10 seconds later that...
1: Yeah, it always seems to happen that way. You know, what a great time to be in Indiana, Mr. Governor. Just a few days ago, it was announced that Indianapolis is going to play host at the brand-new Lucas Oil Stadium to the Super Bowl and, of course, the Indianapolis 500 this weekend on what has been a great couple of days here and a super month. We had Nikki Hayden here just a little while ago, MotoGP coming to Indianapolis for the first time. This state really, really doing things.
14: Well, as you know, in Indiana, if you put wheels on a mattress, we'll race you on it. But I think the MotoGP is going to be a huge draw.
1: Big time.
14: And I'm a motorcyclist. You know, we've got hundreds of thousands of people who like to ride bikes within an easy ride of here. And they ought to all come. I understand that already the crowd may rival the F1 or go beyond it. So I think it's going to be very popular.
1: You going to hang around with us for a few laps here?
14: That's your it's your party, Mike. Well, I'm not going anywhere until I'm thrown out.
1: Stick around for a while. The governor of the state of Indiana, Mitch Daniels, is here with us, and we may have him call a couple of laps before it's over with. We'll wait and see, but we'll check in with him a few minutes later as we get ready to go back to Green Flag Racing. Mark James, the leader. Scott Dixon and Dan Weldon going to start to accelerate in front of you.
6: Tony Kanaan in that third spot, and then Dan Weldon and Thomas Schechter, Ed Carpenter, Hideki Muto, Vitor Mira, and Townsend Bell all make their way to the short chute in the north end.
5: They are up to speed, and the bright red target cars are 1-2 with Dixon, Weldon, followed by Kanaan, Andretti, and Thomas Schechter. They're in front of you, Mike King.
1: And I think Vitor Mira just put a move on that gained him two positions on the restart as Vitor Mira went from 8th to 6th. They're coming out of turn number 4. What a move for Mira. Bob Jenkins, they're already in front of you.
15: Yeah, Scott Dixon and Dan Weldon are setting the pace right now, but indeed, it was Mira that put a great pass And now Ed Carpenter battles him for position as they head for three.
4: Boy, he went low on the racetrack. Carpenter went with him and jumped right back up high. Ed Carpenter grabs that butt from Vitor Mira on the north end.
5: It is a breakaway. The first two are the target cars, followed by Kanaan and Andretti. But yes, Ed Carpenter in that bright yellow machine, the lime green machine, on the move.
1: So Ed Carpenter has gone back in front. In fact, race control thought the move by the Ford Delphi National Guard car was a little too good, Johnny Parsons. They made him drop back behind the 20 car.
2: Well, he ought to feel fortunate. Usually they used to make him come into pits, make a stop and go, and he'd lose a lap. But he did. We were watching it from the tower here. He jumped by two cars that looked like going into four on that restart.
1: Bruno Junqueira, the former pole sitter here at the Indianapolis Motor Speedway, has had a difficult afternoon. The Dale Coyne Racing number 18 machine will return to pit lane once again. It looks like he's got a problem with his brakes. So Bruno Junqueira would seem like, JP, the last thing you want to worry about today out here doing 210 plus mile an hour laps are your brakes.
2: Yeah, I don't know.
1: Oh, we got a chase for the lead into turn number one. It looks like Dan Weldon has made the move, Jerry Baker.
6: Oh, my goodness, Mike. He just drove down to the inside and passed him, and he's stretching it out over in turn two.
15: Yes, just like the last time he went around his teammate. Once he gets by, he really sets sail, and he's stretching it out as they continue to battle down the backstretch into three.
6: Now Tony Kanaan acts like he wants that second spot as they fan out a bit of the sentiment turn number three. He's all over Scott Dixon. Weldon stretching out that advantage into four.
5: Middle of the short shoot. Weldon is just off the white line, about a 10-car length lead over his teammate Dixon, then Kanaan, followed by Andretti.
1: Boy, you know, Johnny Parsons, I have a hard time believing that there's not some team strategy going on there. When Weldon went to the low side of Dixon, he made it look so easy. Dixon had led the previous handful of laps, and I mean, it was Weldon just, it seemed like taking candy from a baby at that point.
2: Well, you know, if one of the cars isn't handling that good, starting to go away, they do not want to hold up your teammate of all people. So if he's handling it a little better, let him get out front and set the pace.
1: Well, could it be a situation too, JP, where they're seeing one car get better fuel mileage than another, more advantageous? Just for Dixon to run second, Weldon maybe to be out front?
2: Boy, you know, wouldn't it be that something to have that much of an advantage of the rest of the field to be just out there? But look, this car's right behind him. Schechter has put in the fastest lap of the day of anybody, a 222.9, almost 223. These guys got a hot pace going up front. I don't think they're playing much strategy. I think, you know, whoever's fastest is going to be up front of those cars.
1: Well, Mark Jane's the one guy who has been in this race today and has been in the hunt but has yet to go out in front is the driver that has led at least one lap in his previous six races. Tony Kanaan, he runs third.
6: Car lengths behind the second place car of Scott Dixon. He can't seem to get any closer than that. He's got Marco Andretti in tow. TK with about a 5-car length advantage over the 26 machine of Marco.
5: It's teammates one and two, teammates three and four breaking away from the pack. Could Dixon make a pass?
1: So Target Chip Ganassi Racing is out in front. Andretti Green Racing runs third and fourth. Then you've got the Luzo Dragon Machine. And then behind that, you've got Ed Carpenter from the Vision Squad. Your top six, Kevin Olson, you've got Dale Coyne.
16: Well, Dale, what's going on with Bruno Junqueira? I see he just came in. What's going on with the car?
17: That last set had a big vibration. Put just a set of tires on. It had a big vibrations. I don't know whether it was a wheel weight or a tire sensor or something. So I brought him in and changed him real quick.
16: That's Dale Coyne.
1: And as soon as they get one car and the vibration fixed, the other Dale Coyne car is back on pit lane. So Mario Marias, the 19-year-old rookie, back in his pit stall. So the problems persist for Dale Coyne Racing here this afternoon. Here's your top 10 as we complete now 78 of 200 laps at the Indianapolis Motor Speedway. Dan Weldon is your leader. Scott Dixon runs second. Tony Kanaan is third. Marco Andretti is fourth. Thomas Schechter runs fifth. Ed Carpenter is sixth. Vitor Mira is seventh. Kimuto, our top-running rookie, is eighth. Ninth place to Townsend Bell. Ryan Hunter-Reay is 10th at the world's greatest race course. Back at the Indianapolis Motor Speedway, the 92nd running of the 500-mile race has been slowed by yet another single-car incident, the fourth yellow flag of the day, the third consecutive single-car incident, this one involving the rookie Jaime Camara driving in the number 34 Conquest racing machine fielded by Eric Batchelar, the former 500-mile race runner. So we have an incident there. And, Bob Jenkins, you saw it. Pretty hard hit there in turn number two for Kamara.
9: Yes, it was, Mike. He actually hit the wall twice. He hit the wall exiting turn number one enough to break the suspension on the car. And from that point, he was a passenger. The car continued to go almost straight into the second turn wall here right in front of me. A very, very hard hit. The car slid all the way through turn number two and is now resting on the inside as the cars exit turn two and begin their trek down the backstretch. One very hard hit for Jamie Kamara here in turn two.
1: Well, the Delphi safety team, these guys are going to sleep good tonight because they are using it all up here on track today. Fourth caution once again. Flies with 80 laps complete. Jamie Kamara is the driver involved, and we'll get you a status on him, but a very hard hit in turn number two. Scott Dixon is out in front. Dan Weldon runs second. Tony Kanaan is third. Marco Andretti is fourth, and Thomas Schechter is fifth as we're under caution for the fourth time of the afternoon here at the 92nd Indianapolis 500. The caution flag waves at the world's greatest race course for the fourth time of the afternoon. 82 of 200 laps are being shown complete. So far today, 31 laps have been run with the yellow flag flying. Four caution periods, the latest, came out with 80 laps complete as Jamie Kamara made contact in turn number two. Not one, but two very hard hits, and the right side of that car absolutely gone. Now, we are happy to report that Jamie Kamara is okay. We're going to try to get an update from the pits momentarily with Jake Query. Yeah, let's go downstairs. Jake Query, you've got team owner Eric Batchelar.
9: Eric Batchelar just got done watching the replay. My understanding is, Eric, that Jamie got out of the car okay. That's the good news, but what do you know at this point?
18: Well, you know, I mean, looking at the accident, it seems that he went a bit too high, you know, to the corner and got some understeer and hit the wall pretty bad. This is our second accident of the month, and it seems that it's another major one, so it's going to hurt. We have to be ready in Milwaukee in a few days from now, but as you see, fortunately, it seems he's out of the car, so we're going to check here the medical and see, make sure it's all okay.
9: All right, Eric Batchelar now tries to reassess, and now the team will focus on Enrique Bernoldi, the other half of the Conquest Motorsports team, guys.
1: Yep, Eric Batchelar, who himself made a handful of appearances here at the Indianapolis Motor Speedway as a driver. The two-car team now reduced to one car, at least for this event, and we are happy to hear that Jamie Kamara is okay, but once again, a very hard hit. Well, of course, it is Memorial Day weekend here at the Indianapolis Motor Speedway, and if you were with us for our pre-race ceremonies, the reverence and the respect paid to the military, particularly those that are fallen, a huge part of what happens here. Last weekend on Sunday, it was Armed Forces Day, and the Holman George family has always used this event to try to say thank you to the armed forces. And last weekend, our Mark James was able to spend some time with Indiana Senator Dick Lugar to talk about that very fact.
19: And of course, Armed Forces Day celebrated on May the 18th at the Indianapolis Motor Speedway, and the 28th time for you, and I would imagine it's a date that you mark on your calendar very early. You look forward to it every year.
20: It's a date that makes a big difference in my life and that of every Hoosier who reveres the armed forces, the people that are now volunteering, the people that are serving, those who have given their lives, and those who have been injured. We celebrated, especially this year, soldiers with war wounds, and they are, thank goodness, being rehabilitated with the loving care of a lot of people. But it's a great day at this speedway because the Holmans have devoted a lot of time and effort to making certain that our armed forces are revered, not just celebrated, but this is an integral part of the Hoosier ethic. And the result, in a practical way, is that our recruiting offices here in Indiana, once again, reported well over 100% results, and did so easily. People are walking in to these offices. And that's not the case. I visited with the Chief of Naval Operations not long ago, and around the country, because of educational problems, drug problems, other problems, life is not easy in terms of just getting our forces back up to speed in terms of the volunteer ethic. But here, this is number one. And our 3,400 forces and from the reserve that are in Iraq even as we speak, about a third of the way through their tour there, are magnificent. We celebrated them with 25,000 people down here at the RCA Dome early part of this year. The first time I've ever seen a celebration of the armed forces that was that large and that significant in our state.
19: Well, certainly our state is lucky to have you on our behalf in the nation's capital, and the Indianapolis Motor Speedway Radio Network is thankful to the American Forces Radio Network for their commitment in carrying our broadcast.
20: Well, we are thankful to you for carrying that broadcast. It makes a lot of difference in our lives and our morale and the things that we boost, and we know that your support really commends what we're doing.
1: That's Mark James once again last weekend during Armed Forces Day with Indiana Senator Dick Lugar, and we appreciate Senator Lugar taking time to speak with us, and we hope he's enjoying the broadcast in Rome where he is this weekend. I believe he is listening on either the American Forces Network or online at IndyCar.com. Kevin Olson, you've got Jamie Comerow. What's the word?
7: Jamie, that was a very hard hit out there. What happened?
8: Well, the front end just, it was giving up every lap, and, I couldn't drive really close in traffic. It's just a shame for the BW.com 34 car. You know, we worked out after my first crash in the beginning of the month. We worked really hard to be here, and I just wanted to finish the race, and we were doing pretty well until this happened.
7: That's Jamie Comerow.
1: Well, it's time for another AAA pit stop recap here at the 92nd running of the Indianapolis 500 as cars have pitted under this yellow flag caution period. Let's start with Kevin Lee on the south end.
0: They came out the way they came in up front. Scott Dixon and Dan Weldon made no changes to their car, as one would expect. They like it, although Weldon has been mentioning that right rear, which we had heard there were some issues with earlier. Tony Kanaan got out of third, then Marco Andretti and Thomas Schechter, and Ed Carpenter out sixth.
1: Let's go to
21: stop
1: Dave Argabright.
21: Tony Kanaan. He no real change to the car other than a tweak of tire pressure. The car has a bit of understeer, but he's hesitant to change very much. Meanwhile, Danica Patrick had a nice smooth stop with four tires and fuel, 9 gallons of fuel to be exact. A little bit of drama as she exited the pit, missed her running over her air gun by a whisker. Very, very close call for Danica. Jake Wary?
9: Danica Patrick's not the only one that missed her pit stall. Will Power did the same thing. However, it's the only flaw thus far in the day for KB Racing. Power right now running in 17th position. He started 23rd. As for his teammate Oriel Servia, routine stop. No adjustments, four tires and fuel, just like Power took. Servia running 15th. He started 25th.
1: A bit of a close call on pit lane for the number three of Elio Castroneves, as he had to lock up his brakes to avoid hitting the number five of Oriel Servia. Just missed him, but you know what? He missed him. That's the good news. That's our AAA pit stop recap here at the 92nd running of the Indianapolis 500. Drivers here at Indy trust their pit crews to get them going and keep them safe. Shouldn't you travel with someone you trust? AAA. Scott Dixon is the leader of the 92nd Indianapolis 500. Dan Weldon is second. Tony Kanaan runs third. Marco Andretti is fourth. And Thomas Schechter runs fifth.
10: Employees of the Indianapolis Motor Speedway would like to honor our friends and family serving our country. We would like to send greetings to Specialist Andrew J. Yaley of the Indiana National Guard serving in Iraq from your Aunt Pat Hayes. To Staff Sergeant Gregory Bailey of the U.S. Air Force serving in Aviano, Italy from Kelly Bailey. To E6 Brian Elliott Docker of the U.S. Navy on USS Patriot MCM-7 from Carrie Pittman. To Specialist Travis Smock of the U.S. Army serving in Iraq from your friend Rebecca Simon. And to Lieutenant Colonel David Hook of the U.S. Air Force, serving in stateside Cape Canaveral, from Mark Ohl.
1: Well, as we continue on this Memorial Day weekend here at the Indianapolis Motor Speedway, a bit of an overcast here now, but once again, the weatherman says that we are good to go as far as conditions. No rain in the area, and everything looks good on the western horizon. Mike King and the entire IMS Radio Network team back with you as coverage continues of the 92nd running of the Indianapolis 500-mile race. Four caution periods today has slowed the pace of this event dramatically. 37 of the 88 laps that we have completed have been run under a yellow flag condition. That means that we have spent an hour and 2 minutes for cleanups of these four incidents. The first one came out on lap number 8, debris on the track from the mirror that was lost off of Bruno Junqueira's car. Yellow number 2 came on lap 37 as Graham Rahal made contact with the outside wall in turn number 4. On lap on lap 61, the third yellow for an incident that was almost identical to the Graham Rahal incident as Marty Roth made contact in turn number four, and our fourth yellow, which we are continuing right now to see the yellow fly for the cleanup on lap 80 as Jamie Kamara made contact in turn number two. We are happy to report that all of those drivers are okay. We approach the midway point of the race. The Dean of American Motorsports Journalists, Chris Economaki from National Speed Sport News, joins us about 12 laps shy of the halfway point. But Chris, what are you seeing up to this point?
3: Well, it's been an interesting race. First of all, the start has been said by many people to have been the finest start in 20 years. 11 rows of three hit the starting line just as it should have, and it was a great start. However, when the first yellow flag came out, it was because of a mirror came off of one of the cars. Why would a mirror fall off of one of the racing cars? Well, it turns out mirrors are used for a lot more than seeing who's behind you on today's modern-day racing car. The adjustable mirrors on the outside of the cockpit can be turned in such a way to divert onrushing air over the rear wing. And as a consequence, the mirror becomes the speed part, and they tune the rear wing to the air coming from the mirrors. Adjust the mirrors to get the air this way, adjust them differently to get the air that way. So in the adjusting process, one of the mirrors was left on too loose and fell off. Another interesting development so far this race was the penalty levied on E.J. Fizeau's team. A tire rolled across pit lane. That's a no-no. So what do? They move Fizeau to the back of the pack on the track. He probably didn't know why he got moved back, but he'll find out later, and he's probably going to be pretty violent about it when he finds out that somebody in his pit crew let a tire roll across the track. So I have to compliment the TV director for finding Castro Neves' front wing loose very early on. It's been quite a race, so exciting, however. Many yellow flags has kept cars nose to tail, which is thrilling to the people in the grandstands. Thank you. See you later.
1: Okay, Chris, and we'll talk to you after the checkers fall. Chris Economaki joining us here in our broadcast booth as we are getting set to go back to green flag racing here at the Indianapolis Motor Speedway. Pace car is still out, and they will see one to go this time by. Let's give you a full field rundown with soon-to-be 90 of 200 laps complete. Scott Dixon is out in front. Dan Weldon runs second. Tony Kanaan is third. Marco Andretti is fourth. Thomas Schechter is currently fifth. Ed Carpenter is sixth. Vitor Mira is seventh. Hideki Muto is eighth. Danica Patrick is ninth. And Ryan Hunter-Reay is 10th. E.J. Fizeau runs 11th. Townsend Bell is 12th. 13th to Elio Castroneves. John Andretti is 14th. Oriol Servia is 15th. Justin Wilson runs 16th. And Buddy Rice is 17th. Will Power currently runs 18th. Darren Manny 19th. Alex Lloyd is 20th. 21st place to Jeff Simmons, 22nd place to Davey Hamilton, Milka Duno is currently 23rd, Ryan Briscoe is 24th, Enrique Bernoldi is 25th, 26th to Mario Marias. All of those cars are on the lead lap. Sarah Fisher is 27th, a lap down. Buddy Lazier is 28th, Jamie Kamara is 29th, Bruno Junqueira is 30th, A.J. Foyt IV, 31st, Marty Roth, 32nd, Graham Rahal, 33rd, Kamara, Roth, and Rahal all out of the race. Very quickly, let's go to Dave Argerbright. You've got Kyle Moyer.
21: Kyle, your car seemed to have fell back just a bit in that last couple of sequence. Nearing the halfway point, are you happy with Danica's race car?
11: We're happy now. We just got to get it up front. We've been tuning on it all day, and you know, we trimmed it, and that's what we wanted to do early in the race, so we had to give up some positions, but no, we're okay.
21: Any concern about debris?
11: What's that?
21: Back upstairs.
1: Okay, so we go back to green flag racing. We'll keep our eye on Danica Patrick. Scott Dixon out in front. Dan Weldon runs second. Tony Kanaan is third. The leaders are going to make their way to Mark James in turn number three.
6: You'll see Oil Drive flying up as they make their way through the accident scene that brought out the caution just moments ago. Three wide at the midway point of the back straightaway. Well back in the back. One of the Penske cars involved in that. Leaders in front of Chris Denari.
5: The one car to watch. We just heard Kyle Moyer. It is Danica Patrick. She was very aggressive on the restart out of four, and she is looking good right now.
1: Well, meantime, Tony Kanaan, looks like he's going to set up the nine of Scott Dixon in turn number one.
6: He's been the hungry tiger all day long. He set him up beautifully. Mike King made the move. He's in second place right now.
15: He has stayed up front all race long, and maybe now that we are near the second half of the race, he says it's time to make a move. He's second behind Weldon.
6: Plenty of TK fans stood on their feet, started applauding that move. They're pumping their fist as he starts to draw a bead on the leader. Tony Kanaan within three car lengths of Dan Weldon.
5: that 7-Eleven machine for Andretti Green Racing. Now three car lengths behind Dan Weldon. Kanaan has him in his sights.
1: Tony Kanaan drilling him in as they approach the yard of bricks. Less than two car lengths separate them. Here goes Kanaan to the inside in turn number one, the battle for the lead.
12: Makes the move and gets the lead. Tony Kanaan, the green and white 7-Eleven car, is out in front.
15: And he too is moving away from the rest of the field. Tony Kanaan separates himself by 9 and 10 car lengths as he is now the leader of the race.
12: You'd swear it's the final lap the way the fans are reacting. On their feet, waving their heads for Tony Kanaan. A 10 car length advantage to the exit of 3.
5: It is a long way to go, but this is a guy that is a series champion. He's never won here at Indy. Fans on their feet in turn 4. Kanaan with a big lead.
1: So Tony Kanaan will take the lead on lap 94 across the yard of bricks. He's the first guy in that Team 7-Eleven car. Make it 7 in a row for Tony Kanaan. Donald Davidson, he has led at least one lap in all 7 starts here at Indy.
4: That is correct, Mike. For many years, the record was Parnelli Jones and Jim Clark with 4. Kanaan passed them, and now he's about to double that record.
1: So Tony Kanaan with 7 consecutive races. His only 7 starts here at the Speedway, but Mark James, he's out in front again. He's head to you in 3.
12: 5 car length advantage, then Weldon, then Dixon, then Marco Andretti, then Schecter. But again, hats off to the 20 car Ben Carpenter. He has that lead pack in his sights.
5: Kanaan was down on the white line exiting 4, and he's got about a 10 car length advantage in first.
1: Tony Kanaan flying last time by at 220.196, this time 220.497 baked, but the target car is trying to team up.
12: Well, I'll tell you, he's a brand new daddy. He's driving like a baby needs a new pair of shoes. He's already passed Bob Jenkins in turn 2.
15: You had the feeling that Tony was just waiting for the right opportunity. Perhaps the battle we watch now is Marco Andretti, who approaches Scott Dixon.
12: Front four is single file, and you guessed it, Bob. You said it right. Marco Andretti is to within striking distance of Scott Dixon in the short chute in the north end.
5: The target cars are sandwiched between two Andretti Green Racing machines with Kanaan the leader.
1: Yeah, those two AGR cars, you've got Kanaan out in front, and in fourth place, you've got that Indiana Jones car of Marco Andretti. You know, JP, we're not even at the halfway point. We're 4 laps shy of the crossed flags. When do you push the button? When do you go here? You have to hold back something, but right now Tony Kanaan's laying it out there. Last time by 220.353 miles an hour.
2: Mike, they're not holding back anything. They're racing at qualifying speed, so I don't see that holding back anything because they've had so many yellows. They don't have to worry about fuel stops. These guys are gassed. They're flat out.
1: The leaders are already in turn number 4. Tony Kanaan has those left side tires right on the white line as he will exit turn number 4, screaming down the front straightaway. This huge crowd watching. Tony Kanaan with 97 laps complete. Jerry Baker, the 10 car of Weldon, tries to reel him in.
12: Well, he's not going to get the job done, Mike. In fact, he'll lose a little space. Tony Kanaan is a man on a mission right now in turn number 2.
15: Still about the same distance between first and second, second and third, third and fourth. Thomas Schechter is another guy who has run up front all day. He's running in fifth, and Ed Carpenter's behind him.
12: Seventh, eighth, and ninth, even tenth, a pretty good battle. Vitor Mira is in the seventh position, followed by Danica Patrick, then Ryan Hunter-Reay, and then Hideki Muto. Meanwhile, the leader's in front of Kristen Airy.
5: It's still about a 10-car length advantage for Kanaan, and now Dixon is on the tail of Dan Weldon. Might he get second?
1: Well, it looks like Scott Dixon going to set up his teammate. They're going to go side-by-side in one, Bake.
12: And Dixon will make that move. That's where we've seen those two guys exchange places all afternoon long. Scott Dixon and chase of Tony Kanaan.
15: Well, those two can battle all they want. Meanwhile, Tony Kanaan continues to stretch it out again. Marco Andretti is the man who may be on the move here. He closes in on the third place car.
12: Marco and Schechter both started to close in after that exchange of positions by Target. Schechter's really all over Marco. Marco about 3 spots behind Dan Weldon.
5: And with all of that play behind Tony Kanaan, about a 20 car length advantage, Mike King, for Kanaan.
1: Yeah, Tony Kanaan beginning to open it up just a bit as he watches in his mirrors Dan Weldon begin to drop back just a bit, but Scott Dixon, who has taken over the second place spot. Here comes the Team Ethanol car. He makes a move, so Ryan Hunter-Reay will get past Danica Patrick. Bob Jenkins heading to turn number 2.
15: Ryan Hunter-Reay has been one of the stars of this race as far as I'm concerned. He has been very, very steady. Of course, he had problems during the month with a big crash, but he's looking good here in the race.
12: Side by side, they'll go into setup at turn 3. Marco Andretti will grab the spot from Dan Weldon. So Marco moves to third in the north end.
5: Marco Andretti now with the sights set on the target machine in front of him, Scott Dixon, but Kanaan's well out in front.
1: So we keep our eye on Tony Kanaan. The 24 of John Andretti has been issued a warning by race control. Meantime, we watch the Luzo Dragon car of Thomas Schechter try to reel in the number 10 machine of Dan Weldon as Weldon begins to fade just a little bit. Up in front, Tony Kanaan is the leader. Scott Dixon runs second. Marco Andretti with the pass on Weldon has taken over third place for right now. AGR, Andretti Green Racing, runs first and third. Second and fourth belongs to Target Chip Ganassi Racing. Luzo Dragon Racing currently occupies the fifth spot. Ed Carpenter, the Vision car, is in sixth place. And Vitor Mira in that Panther machine runs seventh. Ryan Hunter Ray from Ray Hall Letterman Racing, he currently runs eighth. Then you've got two more AGR cars rounding out the top ten. Danica Patrick and Hideki Muto. We need to pause 10 seconds for station identification. This is the Indianapolis Motor Speedway Radio Network. Oh, we've got a battle for the lead here at the Indianapolis Motor Speedway as Marco Andretti is now a driver on the move. Tony Kanaan out in front. Oh, and we've got a big problem at the north end of the racetrack. Let's go to Mark James.
12: Tony Kanaan lost it. Got up high in the marbles. Kind of glanced off the wall that collected Sarah Fisher in the north end. Two cars involved. Sarah Fisher and Tony Kanaan in the north end. Turn three at the 92nd Indianapolis 500.
1: Mark, we had just started commenting on the fact that lap traffic was going to begin to play a factor in this one as the fast cars were approaching the cars at the tail end of the lead lap. There were 26 cars on the lead lap with 105 laps complete. So once again, a two-car incident. Tony Kanaan and JP, how disappointing this must be for TK, who we had just been talking about. He had taken over the lead just a few laps earlier. He took over the lead on lap 94 a dozen laps earlier. He led 12 laps here today. It is the seventh straight 500 that he has been out in front, but still he comes up empty once again.
2: Oh, yeah, he might be one of those guys like legendary Ted Horn or some guys in the past that won a lot of races and championships and never won the Indy 500. Certainly capable. It looked like his day. He was definitely, you know, on fire. They went to the front, but he was just getting past. Marco Andretti dove underneath of him, and I think he gave him too much room. A la Marty Roth, got out of the groove just enough that lost the front end because I was watching the end car camera, and he was pushing front end, just couldn't turn. And as he glanced off the wall, unfortunately, Sarah Fisher came along, and she appears to be okay out of her car.
1: So Tony Kanaan, who was leading the race, is done for the day. He is out of his car. Sarah Fisher has also climbed out of her car, very disappointed as well. We will hope to catch up with both of those drivers. Both of them are okay, but their car is damaged beyond repair here today. So once again, Tony Kanaan and Sarah Fisher with a problem. Could it be that Tony Kanaan is going to point the finger of blame at his teammate Marco Andretti? Going to be an interesting situation. We hope to talk to TK in just a few minutes. Scott Dixon is now shown the leader as the caution flag flies for the fifth time this afternoon. 107 of 200 laps are complete at the 92nd Indianapolis 500. Back at the Indianapolis Motor Speedway, where on lap 106, the driver that was being shown as the leader, Tony Kanaan, had given up that point position to Scott Dixon. His teammate Marco Andretti was trying to follow Dixon, went below TK. The next thing we know, Tony Kanaan is in the wall, collects Sarah Fisher. Tony Kanaan is out of the 92nd running of the Indianapolis 500-mile race. The caution out for the fifth time this afternoon is now of the 108 laps that have been completed. 42 of those have been completed with the caution flag flying. Cars that are still in the running have just completed another round of pit stops. Let's get you a recap starting on the south end of pit lane with Kevin Lee.
13: Well, Dan Weldon's car obviously started to go away a little bit in that last stint, or possibly he was conserving fuel, but he dropped several positions. He got one back on that stop. He came in fourth. He got back out third. He made a front wing adjustment. No changes that you might guess for Scott Dixon. He came in first, got out first, followed by Marco Andretti, then Weldon, then Thomas Schechter, and Ed Carpenter to Dave Argabright.
14: Enoch DePatrick came in very smoothly. No changes. Four tires and fuels only. Right back out. Jake?
9: As for KB Racing, routine stops for both Oriel Servia and Will Power. The fifth stops of the day, they're in sequence. Both of them will have to stop two more times, but KB happy with the setups.
1: So that's a check of what's going on pit lane. We have already seen the Sarah Fisher car come down pit lane on the hook of one of the Chevrolet trucks that of course, towing the cars back to the garage area. Sarah's car damaged badly, and the 11 car. That car is also showing the signs of what was a pretty hard hit. However, TK's car does not appear to be damaged as badly as the 67 car of Sarah Fisher. Either way, both of them are done for the day. The top 10, Scott Dixon, Marco Andretti, Dan Weldon, Thomas Schechter, and Ed Carpenter, who runs fifth. Ryan Hunter-Reay is sixth. Vitor Mira is seventh. Danica Patrick is eighth. Elio Castroneves is ninth. And Townsend Bell is tenth as the yellow flag continues to fly here at the 92nd Indianapolis 500.
16: Employees of the Indianapolis Motor Speedway would like to honor our friends and family serving our country. We would like to send greetings to Staff Sergeant John Ranley and PFC Ben Ranley in the U.S. Army National Guard serving in Iraq from Matt Purpose. To Specialist Keith Chesham of the U.S. Army serving stateside at Fort Campbell from your Aunt Mary Jo Corson. To Staff Sergeant Brandon Chasteen of the U.S. Army serving in Iraq from your friend Mary Jo Corson. To Captain Jason Snyder of the U.S. Army 76th Infantry Division serving in Iraq from your friend Tyler Enyart. And to PFC Tristan White of the U.S. Army serving in South Korea from your Aunt Susie Elliott.
1: Here at the Indianapolis Motor Speedway, the yellow flag flying for the fifth time. 45 of the 111 laps that have been completed here this afternoon under the yellow flag condition. An hour and 16 minutes of yellow flag time. This latest yellow involving the driver that was out in front, Tony Kanaan, but he was being passed by Scott Dixon on the high side. On the low side, his teammate Marco Andretti. TK winds up in the wall, and he collects Sarah Fisher. Let's go to Dave Argabright.
21: Ziggy Harkus with Marco's car. Ziggy, was there any contact between Marco and Tony Kanaan a moment ago?
17: No, not at all. Marco, I think Tony got caught up a little bit there through traffic, and Marco had a shot down the inside and went for it, and he might have taken the air out of from Tony. Tony got up in the dirt there, it looks like, and spun and then got collected. But, I mean, Marco, I think he feels really bad now, but I don't think he did anything wrong. I think he was just trying to, when Tony got bundled up, he took the opportunity, was there. So we never like to see our teammate go out, especially one that fast. So, we're just going to work at it now and try to get to the end and see how we can do for our team.
1: Thank you, Ziggy. Let's go to Kevin Olson.
7: I'm with Tony Kanaan. Tony, it looked like it was going to be your day. What happened? Did your teammate screw you up there?
22: Yeah, I mean, I think you should ask him what happened, but, I have my own opinion. I don't want to, I think we're going to solve our problems between four doors and where we need to talk. I need to express my feelings that I'm not very happy, but I'm very sure that he's not happy either.
7: Can you tell me what he did, though? I mean, did he cut down in front of you?
22: No, he just dived inside of me inside of turn three, and I had nowhere to go. I mean, either I hit him or I was going to hit the wall. So I decided not to take two cars out of the race, and I hit the wall.
7: What will you say to him when you see him?
22: I don't know. I got to cool down, and hopefully he'll win the race, and I'll say congratulations to him.
7: That's Tony Kanaan. He's not a very happy man at the moment.
1: Yeah, but give him credit, because at least, JP, for right now, he's taking the high road. You know, he's not lambasting his teammate, but he's making it clear that he believes that Marco Andretti was to blame for what happened to him out there.
2: Yeah, it's very professional of Tony, you know, because most guys would just go off, even though he's a teammate. Marco got a good draft from Dixon, who was going by him, and Tony just didn't expect him to be there.
1: Right.
2: And Tony had, you know, virtually no choice. He couldn't take himself out, but once he got out of the groove, that was it. He was in the wall.
1: Well, unfortunate for sure for Tony Kanaan. And clearly, Dave Wilson, TK, has a lot of fans here. The cheer that went up when he took the lead on lap 94, like Mark Jane said, you would have thought it was the white flag lap, because I was watching the front straight grandstand, the entire upper tier of the grandstand almost rose in unison with people pumping their fists in the air. They were really quite happy to see TK back out in front.
9: Well, as you and Donald Davison discussed, what an amazing record now, 7 500s in a row. Ever since his first one in 2002, he's led a lap. But this is going to hurt him a lot more than just in pride. He was fourth in points coming in here and only gets 10 points for finishing where he's finishing.
1: Wow. So Tony Kanaan out of this race. He joins Graham Rahal, Marty Roth, Jamie Kamara on the sidelines, along with Sarah Fisher. Al Spire, the executive director of Firestone Racing, is with us. And, Al, the green track that these teams have dealt with. You know, it was kind of playing a little bit with mileage in terms of them balancing out fuel load and tire mileage. It looks like a lot of these teams, though, have taken advantage of these yellows. So far, we've seen the lead pack pit five times, and we are just 13 laps past the midway point.
18: Yeah, we did have a lot of rain earlier in the month, but I think we learned a lot in yesterday's Firestone Freedom 100. They were concerned about tire wear, and it ended up not being an issue at all. So, you know, as I'm looking at this race today, I'm seeing two different viewpoints. One, tires are a big factor in the race, and the other part is they're not a factor at all. And they're a big factor because they can't race real well without the tires, but they're real consistent, wear is good, and so it's no drama on the tire end.
1: Well, Al, we thought we were getting set to go back to green flag racing, but instead the yellow will be extended because of the 41. The ABC Supply Foyt racing machine of Jeff Simmons has come to a stop here directly beneath us here in the Bombardier Learjet Pagoda on the inside wall of the front straight. It appeared that that Jeff had a problem with that car. Don't know yet what the problem is, but it's quite clear that that Jeff Simmons is not going to be able to continue. The left side tire is quite literally on the wall, and it looked like Jeff Simmons perhaps broke something in the right front, JP, as we're looking at it. It looks like the right front tire there, perhaps a suspension problem, but it did look like it was a bit askew.
2: Yeah, we didn't get a good early look at it. Don't know if he made contact with the outside wall first or if he broke it loose. Looked like maybe even the steering wheel come off, but something happened because it was really slow.
1: Yep, so as we watch the replay, here comes Jeff, and quite literally the car just comes right across the track. Boy, something had to break There's no denying that something had to break as he shot to the right and then was just kicked all the way across the track.
2: I think he broke loose. I think he broke the rear tires loose because it just shot out to the right, maybe trying to heat him up or something. But we'll definitely get somebody down there and get an interview.
1: Disappointment for Jeff Simmons for sure. So Jeff Simmons, and once again, as we said, yellows breed yellows, cautions breed cautions, and that has been the cliche of the day here at the Indianapolis Motor Speedway. Tirerific move of the race. Of course, there will be an opportunity for you, the fan, to go online to IndyCar.com and be able to vote for the tirerific move of the race that's awarded by Firestone at every IndyCar Series event. And Al Spire, right now, it's yet to be determined what the tirerific nominations will be. How about the winner from Kansas? Who winds up taking home the tirerific move of the race from Kansas Speedway?
18: That was Scott Dixon, actually. He had a great run there, and I think the fans were very impressed by that. So Scott got that one. I don't know. Maybe he can get another one here. He's been strong all month, leading again. Guess we could have nominated Tony Kanaan for being the only car to drive around those two target cars, but he fell in some unfortunate luck there with his teammates. So
1: yeah.
18: I think it'll happen at the end. I really do. I think it's yet to play out.
1: Yeah, I agree with you. I think the final 15, 20 laps of this race could be spectacular. So what you're hearing from pit lane right now, everybody's good to go. The Firestone Firehawks are doing what they meant to do, right?
18: Yeah, everything's fine. Like you said, we've gotten so many cautions. We really haven't had those long green flag runs. That's probably helped us a little bit. And the wear we're seeing now anyway, at this point in the race in the later stages, it's never an issue, so they're good to go.
1: Al, we had a chance to talk yesterday after we watched Dylan Battistini win the Firestone Freedom 100 in the Indy Light Series, and you mentioned that you wouldn't be surprised to see an IndyCar Series team or two maybe gamble on double stinting their tires maybe towards the end of this race. You still think that could be the case?
18: Absolutely. Based on what we've seen, I know some of the front-running cars, when they did run their longest, they had probably 15 to 20 laps left in them. We're not the only ones who know that, obviously. They know it as well. So I think we come down to the end here. We could easily, if there's some situation where they just need a splash for 10 laps or something, I clearly think they could leave the Firestone Firehawks on and go for it.
1: Well, it's going to be interesting to see if in fact that happens, if we get a long green flag run, because that has not happened up to this point. In fact, nearly half of this race has been run under a yellow flag condition. So, in fact, Dave Wilson just passed me a note that the longest green flag run that we've seen here this afternoon, 19 laps. So, you know, with what are we showing now? 66 green flag laps, 49 yellow flag laps here today with 115 laps being completed. We hope to be able to talk to Jeff Simmons here momentarily. Want to say thanks to Al Spire, the executive director of Firestone Racing, for dropping by, and of course to Firestone for everything they do in both the IndyCar Series and as the presenting sponsor of the Firestone Indy Light Series. Al, thanks an awful lot, and as always, we do appreciate it. Let's hear from Jeff Simmons. He is on pit lane with Jake Query.
9: Jeff Simmons just got done talking to A.J. Foyt Jr. Jeff, the good news is you're okay, you're carrying the helmet, but what exactly happened?
8: Well, that was the, you know, car was getting pretty loose and on those runs, and I was trying to get the rear tires warm there for the restart, and I think it just hooked up and I went in the wall. It's something I've seen a lot of guys do, and never thought it would happen to me, but that's what appears happened. So.
19: Jeff, I know it's disappointing, but it was good to see you back this May. We look forward to possibly seeing you again next May. Let's go to Kevin Olson.
7: I'm with Sarah Fisher. Sarah, it was a rough day for you. Spin out and then a crash. Tell us about the incident.
20: Well, you know, it was just racing. Tony was racing real hard for the lead and got high and, you know, just spun right there in front of me. So, you know, I think I got him in the anti-intrusion panel. So it's a good thing that they update these cars every year. He's walked away fine. And it's just a terrible day. It just wasn't our day. I mean, the guys worked so hard this month and put together such a good race car. It was great on track. We just messed up the start, messed up the parade lap, messed up. It just wasn't our day.
7: Well, that's Sarah Fisher, and it was not her day.
5: You know, interesting in listening to Jeff Simmons' comments, Dave Wilson, and we think back to another guy that happened to, Scott Dixon, when he was a rookie. The exact same situation. He was in position to maybe win in his rookie year here at the Indianapolis Motor Speedway, warming up those tires, and then winds up in the wall. So we hate to see Jeff Simmons and Sarah Fisher on the sidelines, but that's the case. Time for a restart. As we come to the line, we'll complete 117 of 200.

0: Danica Patrick, Oreo Serbia grabbing spots at turn three.
1: It is a huge lead for Dixon. He's off of four, about a 20-car length lead over Marco Andretti.
2: You know, we're keeping our eye on the car that is running eighth or ninth place. I want to take a look. I think that was Oreo Serbia, Johnny Parsons Jr., who was driven down to the grass, stayed on the gas, made the pass of Elio Castroneves. What a move by Oreo Serbia.
3: Yeah, he got forced down. Somebody's trying a little blocking out there, and these drivers have been warned, but he was close to that. He got a draft and kept it going and dove underneath the Penske car, and almost a similar deal with Kanaan. He almost drove him out of the groove.
2: Let's keep in mind, Donald Davidson, that with what 118 laps complete, 24 of these cars are still on the lead lap.
4: And there's been no mechanical failures. Every retirement so far has been an accident. The average speed that we notice is down to 132.8. So we think that Ari Lyndyke record from 1990 is safe for another year.
2: Marco Andretti trying to reel in, or make that Dan Weldon trying to reel in. Marco Andretti, Bob Jenkins in front of you.
0: Just a couple of car lengths separate them, and obviously Weldon's car is much better than it was before the pit stop. But his teammate, Scott Dixon, still shows the way.
5: About a four-car length advantage for Scott Dixon as he'll set it up high, then make the hard dive to the white line on the bottom side. Pretty good differential between the front three as they exit turn three.
1: Well, you know, guys, it was interesting to watch Weldon. He had the lead battling with Dixon, then fell all the way back to fifth, and now he has Andretti in his sights in third.
2: You know, Johnny Parsons Jr., we have talked to Davey Hamilton in car a couple of times, and he has talked about how difficult it is to pass. He said this is one of the most difficult situations he's ever had. Could draw up on a car, but very difficult to pass. What is it, the problem out there with getting your car either right to the tail or alongside another car to make the pass?
3: Well, it's kind of a good and bad thing. You have good parity with the horsepower being about the same. Then again, how much drag, how much downforce do you put in the car? You're sure you can get in a draft and catch somebody, but passing them is a different story when you get out in their own wind.
2: Danica Patrick has been warned that the seven car needs to keep it in a straight line, apparently making that car a little bit wider than race control prefers. Here comes the race for the lead. Scott Dixon and Marco Andretti, less than a car length separates them. Marco going to set him up to the inside, the race for the lead in one.
5: And Marco is going to take that lead. He will get around Scott Dixon, and now he sets off to the chases in turn two.
0: Marco Andretti, to the crowd's delight here in turn number two, pulls away from Scott Dixon, and yet another leader on the 500. This time it's Marco.
5: And another pass for position. Thomas Schechter, that number 12 machine, gets to the bottom side of the number 10 machine of Dan Weldon. He'll grab third in the apex of turn three.
1: Andretti in that Indiana Jones machine. Everybody in the fourth turn waving their hands, cheering on Marco Andretti. He has the lead.
2: He very nearly won this race as a 19-year-old rookie out in front of Scott Dixon now by about eight car lengths. Here comes that Luzo Dragon machine running third, Jerry Baker.
5: And if you look a little further back, Ed Carpenter's starting to put pressure on the front four in turn two.
0: Thomas Schechter has been another driver who has stayed right up front all race long. He's a few car lengths behind, but a very, very steady third.
5: Schechter really starting to pull in Scott Dixon in the setup of turn number three. Dixon about five car lengths behind Marco. Meanwhile, Vitor Mirra slips around Ed Carpenter. He'll grab the fifth spot.
1: And Thomas Schechter remaining in third position. He's got a nice advantage on Dan Weldon. And Vitor Mirra in the National Guard machine is fifth.
2: Boy, Jay Penske has to like what he's seeing out there today with Thomas Schechter aboard that Luzo Dragon number 12 car. Here comes a good battle that's beginning to develop now between Ryan Hunter-Reay and Ed Carpenter. The battle, Bob Jenkins, for sixth place in front of you.
0: Ed Carpenter just about a car length ahead of Ryan Hunter-Reay as they go off the second corner. Still that same interval as Carpenter holds off the challenge for now.
5: 5/8 of a mile away, and that car is so fluorescent green I can see it when it's in front of Bob Jenkins. He has a bit of an advantage over Ryan Hunter-Reay now as he sets up in front of Chris Denari.
1: The leader's through four, and it is Ed Carpenter in that beautiful yellow green machine. He has his eyes set on moving up through the field.
2: Marco Andretti this time by 219.655 miles an hour. Scott Dixon at 219.374. Thomas Schechter at 220.068. Fourth place Dan Weldon at 218.578. Vitor Mirra now shown in fifth place at 218.030. Some great racing at this point of the race. 124 of 200 laps complete at the 92nd Indianapolis 500. That's live coverage of the 92nd Indianapolis 500-mile race, and you're hearing us on great radio stations like KLLI-FM in Dallas, Texas, on WUSN-FM HD2 in Chicago, Illinois, on WDAE-AM in Tampa, St. Pete, Florida, WSMAM in Nashville, Tennessee, on CKGMAM in Montreal, Quebec, Canada, and on XM Satellite Radio and XM IndyCar 145 at XM Sports Nation, XM 144. Let's go downstairs. Dave Argerbright, that Luzo Dragon car with Thomas Schechter aboard, ultra strong. What is that team saying?
6: Well, Steve Luzo, you're smiling right now. It seems as though you've got a very good race car.
7: Yeah, no, the car's running really well. Thomas is just keeping it nice and smooth. The car's behaving. Everything's going really well right now.
6: Do you anticipate any kind of changes on your next stop?
7: I think the car's running so well right now, we may make a small change, but we're going to think about it, see where we're at, see if we get another yellow or not.
6: Steve Luzo still smiling in Thomas Schechter's pit.
2: Yeah, he's got good reason to be smiling, Dave Argerbright, for sure, as he runs a very strong third with Thomas Schechter at the wheel. Now, here's something interesting. Dan Weldon's got a problem. He has just turned a lap at 205.241 miles an hour, Dave Wilson, a problem for the 2005 500 winner.
5: Yeah, I don't know what the deal is. You know, he led laps 92 and 93 and really has not had that machine up to speed. They came in and they pitted the last time on lap 108, but there seems to be he is having some additional difficulties.
2: Vitor Mira currently runs fourth. Let's get an update. Kevin Lee, you're down in the Panther pit.
6: Mike Griffin is one of the co-owners of the Panther team. What's Vitor been saying? He's been remarkably smooth and consistent all day.
8: Well, the car is really good. Richard, we first started off, he had a little bit of a push, and we've been taking the tire pressures down a little bit, added a little more front wing to it. Each time it's been getting better and better and better. Last time he called in, he said, I got the perfect car. Let's go get him.
6: Anything for the leaders?
8: Yeah, I think we do, actually. We got a ways to go, and there's no big hurry. We're up to fourth. That's pretty good. Nobody expected that, so we'll go get them.
6: Strong race for Vitor Mira with the Delphi National Guard Panther team.
2: 69 laps remaining, 131 of 200 laps being posted up on the board. Ed Carpenter, he has been running strong all day long. That Vision Racing machine bearing those Menards John Manville colors have been up in the top five or six pretty much from the start of this race. Jake Query, what is the Vision team saying about Ed Carpenter's run?
9: Ed Carpenter just radioed in Mike King with concern that his number 20 car has too much understeer. But as he was saying it, he was moving past Dan Weldon. That 20 car's in the top five.
2: You know, Johnny Parsons Jr., at some point that understeer is going to go away, and it should come to, what, a pretty neutral sort of balance on that car, right? Or is it going to get worse?
3: Yeah, it'll always get worse when you heat the right front up. He dropped from 218 to 217. But cars behind him are also slowing down, too. Dan Weldon dropped a couple of spots, and Ryan Hunter-Reay will get a good run on Ed and start to go around him and get blocked. But Hunter-Reay is held up behind him, and Patrick Danica is faster than Weldon. Can't get by him either, so maybe the track is deteriorating.
2: We got a problem in turn two, Bob Jenkins.
0: Justin Wilson hits the inside wall in the middle of the short chute. The car is still moving. The rear wing has been ripped off, but Justin Wilson possibly hit the outside wall as he exited turn number one, and then it got away from him. He slid down and hit the inside wall, and the car is going to come to a stop, actually on the MotoGP course we'll be using later this year. Justin is okay, but the car is beyond repair.
2: So the sixth caution flag of the afternoon, that means that Justin Wilson and Newman Haas Lanigan's day will come to an end with 133 of 200 laps complete. Justin Wilson, it looks like the driver's going to be okay, but rear-end damage to the number 02 McDonald's Newman Haas Lanigan car. That means a short end of the day for that team and for Justin Wilson, one of two drivers in today's field that has also started in the United States Grand Prix Formula One event run here at the Indianapolis Motor Speedway. Marco Andretti, who took over the lead on lap 121, actually 121 was complete. We were working lap 122 when Marco Andretti went to the front in turn number one. He is out in front. Scott Dixon runs second. Thomas Schechter is third. Vitor Mira is fourth. And Ed Carpenter is fifth. Your top five at the 92nd Indianapolis 500. 134, soon to be 135 laps complete under caution here at the Indianapolis Motor Speedway for the sixth time of the afternoon, and all of the leaders are on pit road. Jake Query, let's start with you.
9: Ed Carpenter wants to put some pressure in the right side of his tires, make a wing adjustment. He's still complaining of that understeer. The number 20 car will take four tires. It will also take ethanol fuel. He gets a little bit loose coming into the pit stall. Couldn't get it all the way, but they're going to go ahead and try now. Now we've got a problem. Ed Carpenter, they're going to have to stop the car, get it up on the jacks and roll it back. This is a problem in the number 20 pit stall. Dave Argabright.
6: Marco Andretti was in first and out first with a small change to the front wing. Meanwhile, in front of him, Thomas Schechter in and out very smoothly, as was. And it looks like we are clear here. Go ahead. Marco Andretti came in first. He got out first. A flawless pit stop for the 26 team. Scott Dixon came out second, followed by Thomas Schechter and Vitor Mira. Back to Jake Query.
9: Ed Carpenter's problems continue. Once they got the car down on the jacks, it's stalled. Finally, the number 20 car is away of Ed Carpenter, but it's a pit stop that's a problem over 50 seconds.
2: Wow. Boy, big problems for Ed Carpenter as he was running fifth when he came in for that pit stop. And Dave Wilson, this is going to really put him behind the eight ball as he is going to come out. Now I have to make up a bunch of positions.
5: And, you know, he was running so well at Kansas, too, before he got it in a pit incident, too, that took him out of the – he probably had at least a top five, maybe a top three finish. And what a heartbreak for the young man here from right here in Speedway.
2: Well, it's not like his opportunity to win has completely gone out the window. He's just going to have to work a little bit harder. Still 65
5: yep.
2: laps remaining here as we are under caution for the sixth time of the afternoon. Indy 500 rookie Justin Wilson making contact in turn number two. Rear of the car, rear wing damaged, and Justin is okay. He is out of the car, but it does bring out the sixth caution of the afternoon. A problem for Ed Carpenter once again during that his sixth stop of the race. All of our cautions, if I'm not mistaken, Dave, have taken place under yellow flag conditions. No green flag
5: stops
2: today, right?
5: All of our pit stops under yellow.
2: We have spent 54 laps under yellow today, 82 laps under a green flag condition. Of course, we have 64 laps remaining as the cleanup of Justin Wilson's car continues. Had an opportunity just a little bit earlier today to visit with Tim Manganiello, our good friend. He, of course, is the chairman and the CEO of BorgWarner Incorporated. And in just a little while, he'll be downstairs in Victory Lane presenting that beautiful BorgWarner trophy to the winner of the 92nd Indianapolis 500. Tim and I had an opportunity to talk about BorgWarner's involvement in this race. How did BorgWarner come to be synonymous with the Indianapolis 500?
10: The Wheeler Chevrolet Trophy was the original trophy from 1911 to 1935.
2: Uh-huh.
10: When they formed BorgWarner in 28, they decided to consolidate the company, and they came out in 1936 with the BorgWarner Trophy. And so it's been the BorgWarner Trophy since 1936, and the history of our company goes all the way back to the 1911 trophy.
2: Well, it really is amazing. Of course, one of the most coveted pieces of hardware in all of sports, certainly the most coveted piece in all of motorsports, and you'll be presenting it just a little bit later here today at the Indianapolis Motor Speedway. You know, Tim, this is an interesting time in our country. We're watching fuel prices just go through the roof, and I know that BorgWarner is all about reducing consumption and maximizing fuel efficiency. This has been a very busy time and a very, very good time for BorgWarner.
10: Yeah, I think that, well, first of all our technology, whether it's turbocharging or new transmission technology or new engine technology, is aimed at reducing fuel consumption and improving emissions. And with gas at $4 a gallon and so forth, you know, our technology has been high demand all over the world. So we're growing very in double digits, both in sales and profits every year right now, because of our global growth, and we're seeing tremendous opportunities in the United States, too, with the Detroit 3.
2: Outstanding. You know, Tim, what's next for BorgWarner? Where does the company go from here?
10: We'll be continuing to expand globally. We're investing in the United States. We're investing in Mexico. We're investing in China. I just came back from Germany and Poland, and we've been in Hungary, and we're looking at Thailand next, and what's going on is everybody wants turbocharging, everybody wants improved fuel economy, and everybody's moving towards diesels. Even the usage of diesel engines in North America is coming, and there'll be increased demand. And We're big in diesels, we're big in gas turbochargers, and we're big in transmissions to improve fuel economy, like I said earlier. And the rest of the world wants it.
2: And a little bit later, you're going to be big in presenting that trophy as you'll be joining the winner of the 92nd Indy 500 in Victory Lane.
10: Yeah, we love it. It's always good. I typically see some of my old friends down in Victory Circle.
2: I'm sure they all like to see you coming, that's for sure. A visit from Tim Manganiello is a good thing at the end of the Indianapolis 500. Tim, thanks so much for coming by. Enjoy the rest of the race, and we'll see you again next year.
10: Thanks a lot, Mike.
2: Once again, Tim Manganiello, who is the chairman and the CEO of BorgWarner. Great to have him involved. Let's hear from Chip Ganassi, Kevin Lee.
11: Well, Scott Dixon looks like he's in a great position. What about Dan Weldon? You're calling this race. What's been his issue recently?
12: Yeah, we're just making some changes on the car to get him a little more comfortable right now. He got past a little bit. He got up in the gray and got some rubber on his tires. We're trying to get ahead of stop, obviously. Should get rid of that. It should be okay now.
11: Okay, thank you. That's Chip Ganassi.
2: So Chip Ganassi with an explanation of why we saw Weldon's time and speed drop off so dramatically. Meantime, Kevin Olson, time for a quick word with Justin Wilson. He brought our six yellow out here today.
13: Well, Justin, you ran very strong at the beginning of this race, running up in the top five. You were taken out of this race. What happened?
14: I just lost the rear coming out of one. I was trying to just experiment a little bit, understand how to get a run on people. So I was playing about with my line in turn two, but yeah, I was coming out of one and I felt everything was fine, but just lost the rear. So disappointing end for the McDonald's car. I thought it was very strong today.
13: That's Justin Wilson out of the race.
2: Okay, and Mario Moraes, 19-year-old Brazilian who drives the Sonny's Barbecue car for Dale Coyne Racing. He is going to be Johnny Parsons restarting as the leader in the 92nd Indianapolis 500-mile race as the green flag is out. Marias did not stop this time by. He's out in front, but here comes Marco Andretti. Andretti will bring Dixon with him. They'll go to the inside. Jerry Baker heading to one. They're three wide.
5: Well, they are three wide, but now they'll settle down to two, and Scott Dixon's going to regain the lead. Andretti will run second. Marias runs third into the second corner.
0: Scott Dixon and Marco Andretti both dispensed of Mario Moraes rather quickly. Now Thomas Schechter will come up and try to pass at the end of the backstretch.
5: Marco left him too much room and he made him play. Meanwhile, Schechter grabs the third spot at the entrance to turn number three. Andretti, not done with Dixon, pulls up on him in the exit of three.
1: They are in the middle of the short shoot, but Dixon maintains the lead down along the white line. Andretti about seven car lengths behind and then a good distance before Schechter travels in third.
2: But what a move. Johnny Parsons Jr. by Scott Dixon as he made the move to the inside, followed Marco Andretti, and then just went one car width wider as he moved to the inside, made the pass.
3: He probably had that set up in his own head on the back straightaway before the restart, realizing, oh, we have a problem in one.
2: Let's go to turn number one.
5: Mario Moraes just touched the outside wall. I think he maintained control, Mike King, but he touched the outside wall that time as he got way up high in the groove.
2: Meantime, E.J. Viso has made an unexpected dive down onto the pit lane, so E.J. Viso, the 23-year-old rookie from Venezuela, is back on pit lane in the HVM machine. We watch the leaders come off of turn number four. Scott Dixon leads Marco Andretti by five car lengths. 141 laps will be complete as they cross the yard of bricks as they head now into turn number one.
5: And it's still Scott Dixon's race right now. Marco Andretti will not let him get away. And look out, because here comes Schechter in that second quarter.
0: Just about a three car length advantage for Scott Dixon over Marco Andretti, but indeed Thomas Schechter is closing in as they head to three.
5: About a one car length advantage for Dixon as they make the wide swing of the setup at turn number three. It is Marco Andretti, two car lengths behind Dixon.
2: So let's go back to Bob Jenkins. Bob, is it Mario Moraes off the pace? Because it looks like we may have a yellow flag here momentarily.
0: Well, Mario Moraes, as Jerry Baker told you, for two laps in a row, basically he's getting out of everybody's way. He's way up out of the groove, almost to a stop in front of me. He has rolled in front of Mark James, but he's on the warm-up lane.
2: So the yellow flag is not out, Mark, as Moraes, it looks like, will reach the entrance lane to the pits there off of turn number three, the entrance of turn number three, so he is out of the way. Meantime, Scott Dixon, Marco Andretti, Thomas Schechter, Vitor Mira, and Elio Castroneves, the top five. And Johnny Parsons Jr., we got to give a tip of the hat to Ryan Briscoe. Remember, he had the vibration on the car, dropped all the way down to 26th place. Ryan Briscoe fighting his way back into the top 10, currently with 58 laps remaining, shown in eighth place.
3: Well, after all, he is in a Penske car now, isn't he? No, he's a good racer, deserves that ride, doing a great job. Strong comeback. back. But I'm kind of surprised, Mike, in strategy-wise, guys could make it in two pit stops. Now, on the end of that last yellow, I'm surprised one of the multi-car teams didn't come in, top off, get back out, and make it to the end.
2: Well, the battle for the lead continues to heat up. Dave Wilson, we continue, though, in a situation where the most green flag laps that we have strung together here this afternoon, 19.
5: 19.
2: Right?
5: The last stint was 15.
2: So we continue to keep our eye on that. Six caution flags here this afternoon. Of the 143 laps that we have run, 60, make it 87, have been under a green condition. 56 of those laps have been run under yellow. Marco Andretti now less than two car lengths behind the leader, Scott Dixon. This battle is heating up in one.
5: He made the look to the inside, decided better, and now we'll settle back into the second spot. Scheckter still trying to chase down those leaders.
0: And I warn you once again that one of the strongest drivers on the racetrack has been all race. He's currently running third, Thomas Scheckter, not too far behind second place, Marco.
5: About five car lengths as they enter turn number three. Dixon has the advantage over Marco, then Scheckter, then it's quite a gap back to Vitor Mira. Plenty of running room for Elio Castroneves. Danica Patrick starts to pull up on Marias in the north end.
1: Well, Castroneves is in fifth place, and he has done a nice job to get himself back in this race, guys.
2: 21 of our 33 starters are still on the lead lap. Here comes a battle. Danica Patrick, Ryan Hunter-Reay side by side. This is the battle for sixth place into turn number one.
5: And sixth spot will belong to Ryan Hunter-Reay as he moved to the inside. Got around Danica Patrick and right behind him, Ryan Briscoe.
0: Sixth, seventh, and eighth very close together on the racetrack. That, of course, is Ryan Hunter-Reay, Danica Patrick, and Ryan Briscoe.
5: Well, that whole deal got set up at the entrance of turn number four when Mario Marias came back after his pit stop. He was well off the pace, which caused Danica Patrick to get a little bunched up. That opened the door for Ryan Hunter-Reay, who worked around Marias a little quicker, Chris.
1: You're right on, Mark James, and that's what Ryan Hunter-Reay, he used turn four to set up that pass along the straightaway. He's out in front of Danica Patrick.
2: So Ryan Hunter-Reay will cross the yard of bricks, completing 146 laps, about five car lengths in front of Danica Patrick. Here's your top 10 with 146 of 200 laps complete here at the world's greatest race course. Scott Dixon is out in front. Marco Andretti runs second. Thomas Scheckter is third. Vitor Mira is fourth. And Elio Castroneves runs fifth. Ryan Hunter-Reay is sixth. Danica Patrick is seventh. Ryan Briscoe is eighth. Oriol Servia is ninth. And Dan Weldon is 10th at the 92nd Indianapolis 500.
15: Employees of the Indianapolis Motor Speedway would like to honor our friends and family serving our country. We would like to send greetings to Special Forces Rangers at Fort Collins, Colorado, Kevin Bates and Kerry McIntosh from Johnny Parsons. To Specialist Matt Hendrickson of the U.S. Army serving in Iraq from your mom, Mindy Liturges. To Major Andy Minton of the U.S. Army serving in Iraq from Deb Taylor. To Staff Sergeant James Anderson of the U.S. Army in Stateside, Virginia, from Deb Taylor. And to PFC Amy Linville Godecki of the U.S. Army in Stateside, Georgia, from Deb Taylor.
2: We are watching a great battle up front with 151 of 200 laps complete. Welcome back to live coverage of the 92nd running of the Indianapolis 500-mile race as Scott Dixon leads Marco Andretti by 67 hundredths of a second. Thomas Scheckter runs third. Vitor Mira is fourth. Elio Castroneves is fifth. In fact, let's reset the entire field for you now with 151 of 200 complete. Elio, as we told you, is fifth. Ryan Hunter-Reay is sixth. Danica Patrick is seventh. Ryan Briscoe is eighth. Oriol Servia is ninth. And Buddy Rice runs 10th. Hideki Muto is 11th. Townsend Bell is 12th. Darren Manning, 13th. Dan Weldon, 14th. Will Power, 15th. Ed Carpenter runs 16th. Alex Lloyd is 17th. Enrique Bernoldi is 18th. Davey Hamilton is 19th. John Andretti is 20th. And Milka Duno is 21st. And the final car on the lead lap. Buddy Lazier runs 22nd. Mario Marias runs 23rd. E.J. Viso is 24th. Bruno Junqueira, 25th. Justin Wilson currently shown. And we've got a problem in the front straight. It is the car of Alex Lloyd. Alex Lloyd in the Wii Fit car. It looked like was coming off of turn number four, made contact with the outside wall, pirouetted, and then the car slid onto pit lane where it hit the inside pit wall and has come to a stop right smack dab in the middle of pit lane. So the good news is here is no one was pitting. There were no crews out with the exception of EJ Viso's. That had to be a scare to them because Viso's car was on pit lane and the crew was servicing the Viso car. But Alex Lloyd makes contact, and Chris Denary looks like he just made contact exiting the turn, but much farther down off the exit than what we have seen three or four other cars made contact today.
1: Yeah, the other cars today all hit in the safer barrier area, and this was not the case. And it was very fortunate. You know, we've seen over the years cars come down the front straightaway and hit that attenuator at the end of pit road. But he missed that, but went all the way spinning down pit road. And fortunately, just a one-car accident.
2: Wow, so a close call for sure. And thank goodness pit stops were not underway for teams on the north end of pit lane, because that could have been devastating. He was heard on the radio to say that the car simply stopped turning. As he made his way through turn number four, Johnny Parsons Jr. said the car wouldn't turn. He made contact not once, not twice, but maybe three times with the outside wall before the car finally glanced off the outside and came to the inside in pit lane.
3: I was watching that. He was very fortunate. He got out of the groove with an understeer, and then he dropped out of the throttle real quick, and the car started to swap ends, but at that point he was right next to the wall. First tagged it with the right rear, then the right front, then left the wall, went back to it, then headed across right toward the pits. Did not miss the end of that pit area, which we saw Kevin Kogan and a few other guys years ago hit. But he was very fortunate. It looked like he ran over somebody's wheel and tire that was set out for a pit stop and tore his car up even more.
2: Yep. So, Jerry Baker, it's been a tough day for Alex Lloyd. Kind of a tough month. This is a talented young guy. He dominated the Indy Lights Series last year, but this is his first IndyCar Series start.
5: Mike, it's also been a tough day for his mother. Bob Jenkins and I were standing at our pickup point this morning when this lady came up to us and said, "Hello, could you help me? I'm Alex Lloyd's mom, and I'm caught in traffic." And Bob Jenkins, being the gentleman that he is, told her how to get into the speedway. It was a terrific little incident there, Bob.
0: Yeah, now that you mention it, I do remember that she was caught in traffic and ask if she could join the back end of our police escort, and I said, "Sure, join along." So,
5: what a guy!
0: I'm sure she didn't enjoy seeing her son slide through pit lane, though. That was scary.
5: Yeah. It was interesting, though, Mike, because she was all prim and proper, but you could see the tension in her body when she came up to us this morning.
2: Well, let's face it, when you come up on the traffic that the Indianapolis 500 produces for the very first time, you panic. And she was just simply, I'm sure, just trying to find a way to get into the track. And the IMS Radio Network, right, Bob, always happy to help out. Right?
0: You're darn right. Yep. And we, of course, take our hats off to the police officers who guide us into the racetrack. The crowd today was the largest I've seen in many, many, many years. And fortunately, we're able to get right in, and we take our hats off to the hundreds, if not thousands, of police officers who deal with a massive amount of traffic on this day.
2: Well, this is our seventh caution flag of the afternoon here. 154 laps being shown complete. Dave Wilson has just passed me a note saying that we ran a 14-lap green flag stint that time. So still today, the most laps run under green, 19 here today. So caution flag for the seventh time this afternoon. Dave Argerbright, you've got an update from the Marco Andretti pit.
16: That's right, Mike. There was a great debate here on whether or not they should stay out. If they could stay out and hit their window, they could make it on one more stop. But indeed, they are going to come in. They've rolled the tires out for the next opportunity to come in. They are going to pit. Thomas Schechter, meanwhile, we picked up something on the radio. He's asking his crew. He says, "We've got a real good car. Let's take some rear wing out on this stop." And his phrase exactly, Mike, was, "Let's gamble a bit."
2: Oh, well, and you know, that's the one thing, Dave, about Thomas Schechter and this Lusso Dragon team, because they are not in a championship points situation, a chase, they can afford to gamble a little bit, because in the end, it's not going to hurt them in terms of the championship. And if they gamble the right way and it pays off for them, it's going to pay off in terms of a jackpot. The winner for this year's race will earn a minimum of $2.5 million. So Dave Argerbright down in the Andretti pit, also with an update on the Lusso Dragon team. Today's Indianapolis 500-mile race is being beamed around the world on AFN, the American Forces Network, to the U.S. forces in 177 countries and aboard 200 ships at sea. A special welcome to all of you listening to us today in Iraq, Afghanistan, South Korea, Germany, Italy, Southeast Asia, and Japan. And to the crews forward deployed on all of our ships at sea, we want to say welcome. This is the 55th year for the Indianapolis 500 to proudly be a part of the American Forces Network, and we hope you're enjoying just a little taste of home wherever you might be today. Kevin Lee, you know, the Penske team, never count this team out of the running at the Indianapolis Motor Speedway. We've got the leaders coming to pit lane, but Elio Castroneves and Ryan Briscoe, they still have a shot here today.
11: Ryan had some difficulty early on in the race with some wheels out of adjustment, out of balance a little bit. So he got in early, got caught out, green pit stop. Everybody else was under caution, but he's worked his way back up to eighth. And Elio Castroneves was told about 75 laps ago when he was running in 10th, if we're in fifth by 150, we're in great shape, and that's where he is right now. Here are the leaders. Scott Dixon is onto his stall. He's in P1 as far as the pit road alignment. Dan Weldon, who has slipped to 14th, comes in right after him. Dixon is going to blow by everybody. He's easily the first out. Then Vitor Mira, and then Elio Castroneves.
17: I'll tell you, it's a celebration here in the Delphi National Guard pits. Vitor Mira came in. They made no adjustments. He took fuel and four tires. He was out in just under 9 seconds. Dave Argabright.
18: A big problem with Thomas Schechter. The car is stopped. They are reaching into the cockpit. The wheel is off. Big problems for Thomas Schechter. Go to Kevin Lee. They've got a problem on the right side of the car with Dan Weldon. They just took off the engine cowling just a moment ago. Weldon sits in his stall. They have now got him refired in his way, but a costly pit stop drops Dan Weldon to the back of the field.
2: So Dan Weldon will go to the tail of the lead lap. Let's go back downstairs, and let's see. Jake Query, you've got an update for us?
17: Actually, let's go to Dave Argabright, who's standing by in Thomas Schechter's pit.
18: Well, indeed, Jake. Thomas still in the car, now climbing out of that 12 car. The Lusso Dragon car sitting still here. He is out of the car. The crew dejected. No visible sign on what happened here. We will try to find out exactly what happened and transpired in this pit stop to end his day. What a terrible break for Thomas Schechter.
2: So Dave Argabright, no indication, obviously. I mean, Thomas Schechter, before this round of stops, was running third, and we were talking about the gamble they might take, taking a little wing out of the car. Any indication at all what has taken Thomas Schechter out of this race?
18: Well, I tell you, Mike, we have to think that there's some sort of a problem with the drive line of the car. The car, and now we're told it's an input shaft. I assume that's something to do with the gearbox. They are taking the racing tires off. They're putting the tires on that they roll the car back onto the garage area. His day is clearly done. That is not a repairable problem. They were wanting to gamble, and instead, it all goes away in a heartbeat with a broken input shaft.
2: Wow. How about that? So Thomas Schechter, one of the drivers that we thought would clearly be in the fight here today at the end of this race, not going to happen for Thomas Schechter, Lusso Dragon today. Dan Weldon, a problem for the 2005 winner as well. Look at the driver who is out in front, Ed Carpenter in the number 20, Menards Johns Manville machine, leading for the first time of his career. Also, let's go to Kevin Lee. Kevin Lee?
11: I'm told that Thomas Schechter broke a drive shaft. I apologize if that's already been reported. The problem with Dan Weldon, he's been battling a wicked loose car here for the last 50-plus laps. They've added downforce through the front wing and the rear wing at stops. This last time, they wanted to check the rear damper. They said there was no problem. He just came back in one more time, but obviously Dan Weldon has an ill-handling race car.
2: Yeah, absolutely, and of course we heard Chip Ganassi say a little bit earlier that Dan had gotten up in the gray and loaded up on marbles, and they thought that was going to do it, but whatever, they have changed tires since then, so whatever the problem is, it persists for Dan Weldon. Kevin Olson, you've got Alex Lloyd.
13: Alex, a tough month for you here in your rookie year. Tell us what happened in this last incident. It could have been a very bad incident with other cars in there.
19: Yeah, I mean, I don't really know what happened, to be honest. I mean, we had a little bit of an incident on the second stint where we white-walled it slightly at the front right. Everything seemed to be fine in the pit stops, but we just couldn't get the car right. You know, it was, we were really struggling with it, and I don't know quite what. I think something was slight, you know, must have been damaged slightly, and we came through four, and it just stopped turning, and, you know, that was that.
13: That's Alex Lloyd.
2: So Alex Lloyd done for the day in that Ray Hall Letterman Racing machine, the Wii Fit car, the Nintendo Wii Fit car. And, you know, a difficult situation for Alex, as we mentioned, his first IndyCar Series start. That was a collaboration, if you will, between Target Chip Ganassi Racing and Ray Hall Letterman Racing. We need to pause 10 seconds for station identification. This is the Indianapolis Motor Speedway Radio Network. Back at the Indianapolis Motor Speedway, where Ed Carpenter, Mark Janes, will be the leader as the field heads towards you. We are going to restart. We'll complete 159 laps at the line. Ed Carpenter taking over the lead. He did not stop. Last time he was in was 23 laps earlier.
5: Almost 70 starts in his IndyCar Series career. The first laps he's ever led at the Indianapolis Motor Speedway.
1: They accelerate through the short chute, and now it's Dixon. He'll go to the inside, Mike King, and make the pass.
2: So here comes Dixon. And he and Carpenter are side by side, and Vitor Mira will come with them to make it three wide. Mira to the outside bank. What a move!
5: I have no idea how he got through there, but Vitor Mira is the leader, and there goes Castro Neves.
0: Meanwhile, Ed Carpenter has dropped to fourth position, but how about that, Mira? What a move to take the lead.
5: Anticipated that at the exit of turn number four, you'd have to assume Vitor Mira leads the Indianapolis 500, setting up for turn number four.
1: Vitor Mira and the National Guard machine. Car number four has the lead. Wheels on the white line, about a 7-car length advantage over Scott Dixon.
2: Johnny Parsons Jr., I don't know how to describe that move other than the ultimate needle threading move. That was unbelievable how he went to the middle of those cars, dove to the outside, and picked up the lead.
3: We saw right here at the start finish. Wow. Right. He was going by. He got a draft, and he was going by Ed Carpenter. Wasn't quite clear. Went across his front end. Very lucky he didn't run over his left front wing. He did thread the needle, but and then he made an outside pass going into one. Incredible.
2: Ed Carpenter drops from the lead to fifth place, but keep in mind that Ed Carpenter did not stop on that round of pit stops under that seventh caution of the afternoon. Dave Wilson, that could wind up costing the Vision team.
17: Yeah, it sure could. I'll tell you what, but man, what a great showing they've done overall today, except for Anthony's fire in the pits there, but Eddie has been strong all day long.
2: So once again, seven yellow flags here this afternoon. Vitor Mira takes over the lead with 159 laps complete, so working lap 160. Mira with the incredible needle thread in turn number one, and he is the leader. So it's Mira, Scott Dixon, Elio Castroneves, Marco Andretti, and Ryan Hunter-Reay, your top five. Ed Carpenter runs sixth. Danica Patrick is seventh. Ryan Briscoe is eighth. Buddy Rice is ninth. And Oriol Servia is tenth. The leaders head to Mark Janes in three.
5: Already past me, Vitor Mira with about a 4-car length advantage in four.
1: And they're quickly through the short chute. They make the turn, the left-hand turn in turn number four. About a 4-car length advantage now for Vitor Mira.
2: And here comes Marco Andretti. He's looking to reel in Elio Castroneves. He'll go side by side, heading to one.
5: Yeah, but he very wisely backed out of it. He'll leave that spot to Elio Castroneves. That force him into turn number two.
0: The top four cars are running right together on the racetrack. Then a bit of racetrack. Back to we get to the fifth place car of Ryan Hunter-Reay. But up front, a great battle, the three.
5: Marco Andretti all over Elio Castroneves. Best battle on the racetrack right now. The battle for the third spot. Elio by 4 car lengths in the exit of turn three.
1: Elio Castroneves is trying to hold off Marco Andretti. Castroneves in third. It's one and two, Mira and Dixon.
2: And you have to feel so bad for Thomas Schechter, as he should be a part of this battle, but instead he breaks the drive line on the number 12 Luso Dragon car. And Johnny Parsons Jr., we've seen it happen to some great drivers. You know, we saw it happen to Marco Andretti at the Honda Grand Prix of St. Pete. Yeah, just a difficult situation, but when they drop those cars off the jacks, if you juice it that much too early, you have a good opportunity to break that drive line.
3: If you would say there would be a weak point with the car, that would be the only place, but you do have to have your timing right when you want to break those tires. And you talk about heartbreak, Tony Kanaan should be right in the middle of all this.
2: Absolutely, and Tony Kanaan went out a little bit earlier after he was involved in an incident that saw him take out Sarah Fisher. Vitor Mira is out in front. Jerry Baker, 164 complete. He leads Scott Dixon in one.
5: Well, he's getting some pressure from Dixon, but now he stretches it out just a bit. Bob, how's he doing in turn two?
0: Would it be something if the car is sponsored by the National Guard, won on Memorial Day weekend? He's looking good, but still a lot of laps to go in the 500.
5: Still that front four pretty much checked out from the rest of the pack. Ryan Hunter-Reay, Ed Carpenter trying to catch them along with Danica Patrick, but can't. Vitor Mira, fairly comfortable advantage in the short shoot.
1: Panther has had a disappointing year. Mira is 21st in points, but that could all change today if he could hold on for the win here in Indy.
2: Race control has told the number 91, driven by Buddy Lazier, that he's going to need to pick up the pace or he's going to get black flagged. Donald Davidson, unfortunate, because it's been kind of a sweet and sour day for Buddy Lazier, as he has been on track and he has made his name even more prevalent now in the record book.
3: Well,
4: he managed to pass a few laps ago. He now has a greater number of laps in 500 competition than Bobby Unser, and all he needs is about another 20 laps, and he would be ahead of Michael Andretti. He'd be eighth in the all-time standings. It would be a shame if he was prevented from doing that by just about 20 laps or so because of a black flag from the officials.
2: Yeah, well, last time by, Buddy Lazier is trying to pick it up a bit at 213.888 miles an hour, and Buddy Lazier is shown in 20th place. So Buddy Lazier being told that he's going to need to pick up the pace just a little bit. Vitor Mira is out in front at the 92nd Indianapolis 500. Scott Dixon runs second. Elio Castroneves is third. Marco Andretti is fourth. Ryan Hunter-Reay runs fifth. Sixth place to Ed Carpenter. Danica Patrick is seventh. Eighth place to Ryan Briscoe. Buddy Rice is ninth. Darren Manning runs 10th. Hideki Muto is 11th. Oriol Servia is 12th. Townsend Bell has dropped to 13th. Will Power is 14th. John Andretti is 15th. 16th to Enrique Bernoldi. 17th to Dan Weldon. 18th place to Davey Hamilton. Milka Duno, the last car on the lead lap, shown in 19th place. Buddy Lazier is 20th. Mario Marias is 21st. Thomas Schechter is 22nd, but out of the race. Alex Lloyd, 23rd, also shown out of the race. Bruno Junqueira is 24th. A.J. Foyt, the 4th, is shown in 25th. E.J. Viso is 26th. Justin Wilson, 27th and out of the race. Jeff Simmons, 28th and out of the race. Tony Kanaan, 29th and out of the race. Sarah Fisher, 30th and out of the race. Jaime Kamara, 31st. Marty Roth, 32nd. Graham Rahal, 33rd. All of those cars also out of the race. 168 laps now complete. 32 laps remain. The question now, Johnny Parsons Jr., when will we see the final pit stop for the 92nd running of the Indianapolis 500?
3: We should see the final pit stop for most of the cars at about lap 187, maybe 185. Now, Ed Carpenter stayed out. He should be coming in soon.
2: We got a problem on the north end of the track, Mark James.
5: Milka Duno, Buddy Lazier went through turn three together, and a great piece of driving by Milka Duno. It spun through the short chute in the north end, and she kept it off the wall, but she has stalled into the view of Chris Denari.
1: Mark, she is resting on the grass just out of the short chute and just where turn four starts, and she is sitting there face toward the crowd in the short chute, and we have a yellow flag here at the Indianapolis Motor Speedway.
2: Well, she was the final car on the lead lap, so Milka Duno with a problem on the north end. And Mark James, back to you for a second. Exactly what precipitated all this? Was there contact between her and Buddy Lazier?
5: Yeah, they were very close together, close quarters racing the last couple of times by us, as a matter of fact. They got together right at the apex of turn number three, and she got pitched off at the bottom of the racetrack. She lifted, Buddy Lazier went on, and then her car got into the ground. She lost control, started to spin. Buddy Lazier continued through the north end. Milka skidded through the north end, came to a stop at the entrance to turn number four.
2: Yeah, Mark, there's no denying now, and watching the replay, Johnny Parsons Jr., she definitely got squeezed below the white line. Buddy Lazier, I'm sure, I want to say it wasn't intentional, but he drove her below the white line, and when her left side, Firestone Firehawks, touched the grass, did a good job to save the car, but there was no way she was going to keep it in a straight line.
3: No, to keep out of contact with Buddy, she had to pinch it coming off the corner. You don't want to do that. But Buddy, he's like three laps down, and he was a lap down to Milka. He really should have just backed off, let her go, because he had been warned by RRL to pick up the pace. He's had a handling problem, so it's really sad to see former winner struggle with a car that hasn't been running over 212 much all day.
2: So the eighth caution of the afternoon flies on the north end of the Indianapolis Motor Speedway as Milka Duno spins after some close quarters racing with 1996 500 winner Buddy Lazier. Vitor Mira, Scott Dixon, and Elio Castroneves, your top three with 169, soon to be 170 of 200 laps complete here at the world's greatest race course.
17: Panther Racing is one of the original IndyCar teams. They are now just 29 laps away from the biggest win in team history. Vitor Mira, an 8-second pit stop. Let's go to Kevin Lee.
6: There was a crash coming out of the pits. Ryan Briscoe came together with another car into turn one. Danica Patrick is the other car. So those two and Ryan Briscoe's car has come to a stop, and so has Danica, I'm told, just a little bit farther ahead. Dave Argabright.
18: Marco Andretti has an understeer on the exit of the turns. He took four tires, fuel, and a left front half turn in the left front wing. Kevin Olson.
13: Ryan Hunter-Reay made a fantastic stop of 7.38 seconds, four tires and fuel. Eddie Carpenter in and out at just about the same time. He desperately needed that stop.
2: So with 171 laps being shown complete, it looks like Danica Patrick's day may be done. You know, Jerry Baker, from your position in turn one, you saw the cars coming down pit lane. What happened to Danica Patrick?
5: They both tried for the same spot at the same time, Mike. Now the crew now for Ryan have come down and pushed his car back. Nobody has come down to help out Danica yet. She's just sitting there. Now suddenly the safety crew gets out there, and they're pushing her, and the crowd below me, you may be able to hear them really on their feet and cheering Danica. I'm not sure they can get that car started, though, but here comes one of the trucks, so maybe they can get her back in the race.
2: Okay, so Danica Patrick, looked like they were trying to push start her. Meantime, as we watch the cars come across the line, Scott Dixon will be shown the leader. So Dixon beats Mira out of the pit, so the lead changes hands during the stop. Danica spun her car on pit lane as she was exiting Johnny Parsons Jr., and one of the Penske cars had to check up to keep from making contact with her.
3: Well, actually, if you look at it again, Mike, you'll notice that the Penske car pulled out and tagged her, and she got into the wall.
2: See, okay,
3: Penske...
2: I did not see that contact.
3: There
2: yeah.
3: it is there.
2: Oh, there it is. Yeah, you're exactly right, and it looks like...
3: damage to her left rear.
2: Yeah, it looks like that left rear is broken on Danica Patrick's car. So
3: that's unfortunate. I hate to see him taken out leaving the pits.
2: So the contact, was that Briscoe or was that Elio Castroneves? So it was Briscoe. So Ryan Briscoe makes contact with Danica Patrick as they were completing their stops with 171 laps complete. And Danica Patrick, who was running solidly in the top 10, and so was Briscoe, as we get to the late stages of this race, it looks like, though, problems... like we mentioned, for Danica Patrick and that suspension on the left rear. JP, it's a tough way for the day to end.
3: Yeah, it is disappointing. You know, sometimes it makes you think, well, if we're going to have pit stops and take each other out, let's just throw the yellow and everybody pit stop clean without all this action. It would make it a lot safer. But a very disappointing way to go out of a race. I mean, you don't want to see anybody be taken out, but Danica was definitely a front runner again.
2: Okay, let's go back to Jake Query. Jake, what's the word on Ryan Briscoe?
17: Wholesale changes on Ryan Briscoe's machine. The number six now, the engine is off. He still sits in it. They made adjustments to the nose. Then they took off the rear cowling. Right now the right rear tire is off altogether as Ryan Briscoe sits and waits patiently. They make adjustments to the engine now. So big time problems for number six. Kevin Olson.
13: Ryan Hunter-Reay says he's not superstitious, but his girlfriend is wearing the rookie uniform at Michael Schumacher when he won here in the Formula One race. She's wearing it today for good luck.
2: You know, it's incredible, and we've uttered this phrase on several different occasions today, Dave Wilson, that cautions breed cautions, yellow breed yellow, and we have seen so many incidents grow out of, you know, primary yellows. We've seen probably a half dozen or more cars eliminated from the race under a yellow flag condition here today.
5: Well, we've heard a lot of the guys talk about how difficult it is to pass with the aerodynamic conditions that we're facing out there. So they're trying so hard in the pit area. Every fraction of a second in the pit area can mean the difference of retaining a spot, losing a spot, gaining a spot. So that's why I think we're seeing a lot of these problems in the pit area themselves, is that guys and gals are just trying to take advantage of every second that they can.
2: Well, Ryan Briscoe continues to sit on pit lane. Danica Patrick also still sits in. In fact, Danica Patrick getting out of the car. Her day is done, and she is not happy, and probably deservedly so. Danica Patrick is not very happy at all that her day has been ended after contact with Ryan Briscoe, and she walks down pit lane very, very briskly, Dave Argabright.
18: She is indeed upset. The crowd giving her a great ovation as she walks. She keeps the helmet on. On the radio, she was quite animated with her disappointment. And it's just quite a chaotic scene here on pit lane. As
2: Danica Patrick, Dave Argabright, looks like she's making her way down to Ryan Briscoe's car. She wants to confront him about this situation, Jake Query. Jake Query?
17: Ryan Briscoe still sits in his car. A throng of media and fans now following, awaiting Danica Patrick's arrival here on pit road as they continue to work on Ryan Briscoe's car. Danica Patrick moving down pit lane. I can't see Danica at this point, but she is moving towards Ryan Briscoe's car. And we'll let you know what happens as soon as Danica Patrick gets this way. Ryan Briscoe still sits inside his number six machine. Let's go to Kevin Olson.
13: I'm trying to find Danica at the moment. I'm not too far away, but I will catch her. She's walking right towards me now with a mass of media. I will try to get a word with her. Danica, can you say anything? Can you say anything? She's past us. She doesn't want to talk with us.
2: Okay.
13: Scowl on her face.
2: So Danica Patrick looks like a television photographer or cameraman or perhaps a still photographer took a spill as Danica made her way back to her pit area, her pit stall. And a little bit of pandemonium there as she was quite literally blocked by IMS security as she was had exited her car and was making a beeline for Ryan Briscoe and the Team Penske number six car that sat on pit lane, and the repairs were still being made. In fact, Briscoe, it looks like they're going to try to get him back out. But meantime, let's reset this for you. With 174 laps complete and the cleanup continuing for this two-car incident on pit lane, all of this comes after Milka Duno's spin. Buddy Lazier, spotter, by the way, already apologizing to Milka Duno's spotter and to Milka for the incident that took her out of this race. So as it stands right now, 16 cars are still on the lead lap. Scott Dixon is the leader. Vitor Mirra runs second. Elio Castroneves runs third. Fourth place to Marco Andretti. Fifth place to Ryan Hunter-Reay. Buddy Rice is sixth. Ed Carpenter is seventh. Hideki Muto is eighth. Darren Manning is ninth. Oriol Servia is 10th. Will Power is 11th. Dan Weldon is 12th. 13th to Townsend Bell. 14th to John Andretti. 15th to Davey Hamilton. 16th to Enrique Bernoldi. All of those cars are on the lead lap here at the Indianapolis Motor Speedway. 25 laps remain at the line. We'll complete 176. So 24 laps of racing remains, and we are with you commercial free to the checkered flag, Mark James, as we get set to go back to green flag racing.
5: Dixon Mirra trying to get the jump. Elio Castroneves, Marco in tow. Cars jumping out of line from behind. Hideki Muto passed four cars before they got to the cone.
1: I mean, it was very slow back there in the short shoot in turn four. There were cars passing each other, I think, well before they were supposed to. They're down the front straightaway.
2: A cluster of race cars approaching. Elio Castroneves all over the rear wing of Vitor Mirra. The battle for second and one.
5: He will not make the pass, but he is right up there with Dixon. Starts to check out of the second corner.
0: Scott Dixon has a lead. Holy cow, what a traffic jam in turn number two. They're two abreast, but everybody makes it through.
5: Now everybody goes single file. Then cars forced all the way down to the grass, back in the pack. These are cars not even on the lead lap diving for position. Meanwhile, the leaders in the north end.
1: In the north short shoot, they exit now. Down on the white line with the left rubber is Dixon. He's got about a 10-car length lead over Mirra. Then Castroneves right on his rear wing.
2: A wild and woolly restart here as we now look at the final 23 laps of racing with Scott Dixon out in front. Vitor Mirra runs second. Elio Castroneves is third. Marco Andretti is fourth. Hideki Muto is fifth. As Mark James told us, cars now back in the pack, way back in the pack, battling for everything they can. Mark James is now, they're already the leaders, headed back to you in three.
5: Elio Castroneves goes to the bottom side. Marco Andretti wants him. They'll go side by side to battle for third. Marco has to lift. Can't make the pass. Meanwhile, Dixon in four.
1: Castroneves held off Marco Andretti. One through four. It's Dixon, Mirra, Castroneves, and Andretti.
2: There are seven cars that are still in the running here in a strong, strong way, and they're all chasing Scott Dixon. Mirra runs second, 32 hundredths of a second back. Elio Castroneves is next. Marco Andretti, Hideki Muto fill out the top five in front of Bob Jenkins in two.
0: They remain in that order. The best battle really is back here. Hideki Muto, Ryan Hunter-Reay, and Ed Carpenter. That's for the fifth, sixth, and seventh positions.
5: Front three already making their way toward the north end. Ryan Hunter-Reay and Ed Carpenter trying to go side by side in three. Ryan Hunter-Reay sets the door to the bottom side. Carpenter has to lift.
1: And Ed Carpenter now falls about 15 car lengths behind Ryan Hunter-Reay, and he has in his sights Hideki Muto.
2: Well, here comes Elio Castroneves. He has been warned by race control, an official warning for blocking the 26 of Marco Andretti. Jerry Baker, they fly past you.
5: All right, right now, 21 laps to go. It is still Dixon out in front. Bob Jenkins in turn two.
0: First four cars separated by about six car lengths each. It's anybody's race at this point, and we have a little more than 20 to go.
5: That block came two laps ago in front of us to the bottom side of the racetrack, just past the midway point of the back straightaway. Marco now back at full song to within two car lengths of Elio.
1: Scott Dixon has been strong all afternoon long, about a five car length advantage over Panther Racing's Vitor Mirra.
2: Will Scott Dixon win here today? That's yet to be determined, but Jerry Bakery will pick up 3 bonus points for leading more laps than any other driver in one.
5: And nobody's leaving this racetrack. There's a 4-car breakaway, and right now the pressure is on Dixon to lead that 4-car.
0: Vitor Mera in second, Elio Castroneves third, and Marco Andretti is closing in on the rear wing of Elio as they head for 3.
5: Dixon a bit more comfortable in first than Elio Castroneves is in third. Marco Andretti pedaling for all he's worth within 2 car lengths of Elio at the exit of turn 3.
1: Dixon's advantage as he enters 4 remains at about 5 car lengths over Vitor Mera. Andretti trying to gain some ground on Castroneves.
2: About 10 car lengths separating the top 4. Here comes Marco Andretti trying to reel in the 3 of Elio Castroneves. They head back to 1.
5: He moves up about a car length and a half behind him, but he cannot make up any more ground. It's still Vitor Mera trying to chase down Scott Dixon.
0: Castroneves holds off the challenge of Marco Andretti. Hideki Muto and Ryan Hunter-Reay also in a good battle, and so is Ed Carpenter. He makes a move to the inside.
5: They'll go side by side in that battle for the 6th position, and Carpenter will grab it. Meanwhile, Dixon stretches it out a bit as he enters the short chute.
1: Dixon now about a 7-to-8 car length advantage over Vitor Mera, then about the same margin to Castroneves with Andretti right behind.
2: Dave Wilson, we restarted on lap 176. The question is, have we gone longer than that 19-lap green flag run? Is that still our longest green flag stint of the race?
5: That's still the longest.
2: Okay, so with 24 remaining at the restart, let's see if we can run this one all the way to the checkers under green flag condition. Dave Arkenbright, an update on Marco Andretti.
18: Mike, prior to that yellow flag a moment ago, Marco was already on the radio complaining about being blocked by Castroneves. This time, when they felt they were blocked, Ziggy Harkus, the crew chief, waved frantically at a safety official to call him over and officially complain, while Michael Andretti ran from the other pit down here completely agitated about the situation. They were very much vocally objecting to that block right there. Animated down here.
2: What a day this has been for the Andretti Green Racing Team. Marco Andretti is going to get an earful from Tony Kanaan when the race is over, unless, of course, he's in victory lane. Boy, Danica Patrick wants a piece of Ryan Briscoe, and now Marco Andretti having trouble with Elio Castroneves. So all kinds of storylines here with the Andretti Green Racing Team in the 92nd Indianapolis 500-mile race. Scott Dixon is out in front. Less than 17 laps remains. Vitor Mera is second. Elio Castroneves is third. Marco Andretti is fourth. Hideki Muto runs fifth. 6th to Ed Carpenter. Ryan Hunter-Reay is seventh. Buddy Rice is eighth. Darren Manning is ninth, and Oriel Servia is 10th. Leaders already in front of us, and they head to turn number 1.
5: And the battle continues just as you described it. Marco Andretti pulling right up on the rear of Castroneves. Can he make the pass at turn 2?
0: No pressure on the leader of the race. Scott Dixon has things all by himself, and Marco just cannot find what it takes to move into third. Now Carpenter looks for another position.
5: He's going to grab the spot in the midway point of the back straightaway. Sets up the side-by-side battle. Then it breaks off as Hideki Muto lets Ed Carpenter slide by at 3.
1: Ed Carpenter has some work to do now. He has Marco Andretti in his sights, but through 4, it's Dixon in the lead.
2: Okay, at this point, Johnny Parsons Jr., everyone's good to go to the end of this race in terms of fuel and tires. So if you're running behind Scott Dixon, if you're Vitor Mera, Elio Castroneves, Marco Andretti, or Ed Carpenter, when do you push the button for the final time and say, this is it, my absolute last opportunity to go to the front?
3: Well, there are no buttons to push. They've got them all to the floor. I tell you, Eddie Carpenter has cut a 2:21 lap. Everybody else is about 2:20. He's about as quick as anybody else. And back in the pack, Darren Manning also cut a 2:21 lap in traffic. These are with toes, but then, man, it's going to be close to the finish.
2: Scott Dixon has led more laps today here during the 92nd 500 than any other driver. He'll pick up 3 bonus points in the championship standings. He's out in front, not worried about the points right now, Jerry Baker. Elio Castroneves trying to reel in Vitor Mera.
5: Well, Dixon's got to be loving what's going on behind him, because nobody can gain any ground on him, but the battle's for third in front of Bob.
0: Dixon seems to have this race in control, and so does Vitor Mera. I still wonder who's going to win that battle for third as Marco relentlessly tries to get it from Elio.
5: Inches ever closer to Elio, bust out a bit, and jumps out of line to the bottom side, then tucks back in behind him. Castroneves has him by 2 car lengths and 3.
1: Scott Dixon started first. He's trying to finish this race first, and now he's opened up about a 15 car length advantage, Mike King.
2: Yeah, at this point, Scott Dixon has got it on cruise control. Or does he? Does Vitor Mera have anything for him? Does Elio Castroneves have anything for him? The lead, about 0.7 of a second. Bob Jenkins in front of you in 2.
0: And it remains that interval. Ed Carpenter is beginning to close in on Marco Andretti, so that could become a battle as the leader dispenses with some slower traffic.
5: Slower traffic gets to the bottom side and lets them clear. Matter of fact, they'll head to the pit entry lane. That is the 19 car of Mario Moraes. Comfortable advantage for Dixon at four.
1: Just off the white line with the left side rubber is Scott Dixon. It's about a 20 car length advantage now down the straightaway.
2: So Scott Dixon, the New Zealander, the first New Zealander to start on pole for the 92nd Indianapolis 500-mile race. He is out in front right now, has led more laps than any other driver. Saw his teammate Dan Weldon have a problem. The handling went away. Right now, Weldon runs back in 12th place, but Dixon out in front. Can he win the Indianapolis 500-mile race? 188 laps are being shown complete. Vitor Mirra runs second. 9 tenths of a second. That's what separates first and second place. Dixon last time by 221.362 miles an hour. Mira at 220.496. Elio Castroneves, the two-time 500 winner, is third. Marco Andretti is fourth. Ed Carpenter runs fifth. The leaders in front of us crossing the line. 189 are complete. Jerry Baker, the red and white target car in front of you.
5: Well, Vitor Mirra has been the bridesmaid in his entire career. Can he catch Dixon? Not right now, not in turn two anyway.
0: And he is not closing in on Scott Dixon. Dixon has a relatively comfortable lead at this point, and Vitor also has a sort of comfortable advantage on Elio.
5: Marco and Elio continue to slug it out. Andretti takes a peek to the bottom side and makes the pass in turn three. Marco Andretti.

0: no time to pull up on Vitor Mira. Preston Ehre, he's close within about five car lengths.
1: Well, you have a couple of guys in Mira and Andretti that have second place finishes. So too Scott Dixon. These guys are looking for a win.
2: It looks like looks like Vitor Mira and Marco Andretti, Jerry Baker, able to make up a little bit of ground. They have trimmed the lead by 0.3 seconds as Bob Jenkins are already in front of you in two.
3: And they will have the slower car of Buddy Blazier to contend with. You are right. He is closing in. Vitor Mira is closing in on the leader, and Marco really closes in on second place Vitor.
4: Buddy Lazier, the class thing, gets to the bottom side of the racetrack and heads to the pit entry lane. Vitor Mira gets a little distance on Marco Andretti in the north end.
1: Dixon still with about a 15-car length advantage. They exit turn four. Mira has about a 7-car length advantage on Andretti.
2: Last time by, 0.6 seconds separated first and second place. Looks like Mira is able to close it down a bit. No, instead, the lead grows by 0.1 seconds to 0.7. It's Dixon, Mira, Andretti, Castro Neves, and Carpenter already in turn number two.
3: And I still think that Marco Andretti has something left and has something for Vitor Mira. The laps are closing down. He's going to have to make his move, but he closes in at the end of the backstretch.
4: Not sure if those two will have anything for Dixon, but we thought that between Hornish and Andretti a couple of years ago in the last two laps. It ain't over till it's over, as Yogi said. They're in front of Preston Ehre.
1: Well, it looks like Vitor Mira has closed in on Dixon, and now Andretti right behind Mira.
2: Here comes Marco Andretti, the Indiana Jones car, closing down the differential between second and third place, Jerry Baker, in turn number one.
5: He took a peek to the inside. Mike changed his mind, cannot do it. Pulls back about 4 car lengths behind Mira in the second corner.
3: Mira holds off the challenge for now. There's about 4 car lengths as they go off the corner. Again, slow traffic is ahead of our leader, Dixon. Is Marco going to be able to get second?
4: All that slower traffic to the bottom side. Fans on their feet as Marco starts to reel in Vitor Mira. Vitor loses it a little bit in the exit of three.
1: But he still has the advantage by about 5 car lengths over Marco Andretti. And Scott Dixon still with a big first place lead.
2: Yeah, and the battle for fourth continues, but Scott Dixon out in front. Jerry Baker with less than 6 laps remaining.
5: He'll take the high line. He'll set those left wheels right down to the white line. He is still comfortably on front. They're not catching him in turn two.
3: It is a 3-car battle right now. Quite a bit of racetrack. Back to Elio Castroneves, and behind him is Ed Carpenter. Dixon appears to be on his way to the 500 win.
4: Vitor loosened up a little bit last time through here. I think Marco lifted when he saw that, and that allowed Vitor to really not lose much of a deficit. But Chris Marco's right back there.
1: Mike King, these three drivers, none of them have ever won an Indy 500. It looks like it'll be one of these three.
2: It looks like the battle for sixth place also shaping up to be a good one as Hideki Muto and Ryan Hunter-Reay are battling each other. But as you said, Dixon, Mira, Andretti, we know how close Marco Andretti came a couple of years ago, 0.63. Will he be able to erase that memory today? Mark James is the leader. Get set to head to you in three.
4: Just about the midway point of the back straightaway, and they have settled themselves out a little bit. Marco can't seem to get anything done with Mira. Mira can't seem to catch Scott Dixon in the exit of turn three.
1: But it does seem like Vitor Mira has gained some ground now as they come through turn number four. I think the advantage is only down to 6 car lengths.
2: Yeah, I think you're exactly right. Vitor Mira has definitely made up some ground on Scott Dixon with 4 laps remaining. The difference is 0.4 seconds in turn number one.
5: Pedal to the middle. That's all you got. Don't even think about slowing down. His chase is on. Mira trying to catch him in two.
3: Yes, Vitor Mira has definitely separated himself from the third place car of Marco Andretti. Does he have enough time to catch the leader?
4: Good Panther be loading up the stone to slew the giant that is turning Chip Ganassi Racing. Vitor Mira trying to pull up on him in the exit of turn three.
1: The red and white car of Scott Dixon, Target Racing. Vitor Mira has never won a race. Could he do it today here at Indy?
2: Target, Chip Ganassi Racing out in front. Panther Racing runs second. AGR is third. Penske is fourth. Vision is fifth. They hit the one.
5: They're equidistant apart. Nobody is making any kind of a strong move on Scott Dixon. Not right now, anyway.
3: It looks to me like Scott has pulled away a little bit from the second place Vitor Mira. Laps winding down. Less than 3 to go in the 500.
4: Some lap traffic. We don't anticipate it being a factor, but you never know. They're spaced out a little bit. It all depends on where Scott Dixon catches it. He clearly has an advantage now over Mira as that traffic comes into play in the front straightaway.
1: Now, what's going to be interesting is he's running into some back markers, some traffic. Let's see down the straightaway how that affects Dixon.
2: Two laps remain for Scott Dixon as he now pulls up to the rear wing of the two car of A.J. Foyt the fourth in turn number one.
5: And they continue to make that charge, and they're going to stay right where they are. They got around that lap coming in turn two.
3: Vitor Mira goes to the inside and passes A.J. Foyt the fourth, and Foyt gets out of the way also for the third place car of Andretti. Dixon still comfortably in the lead.
4: No problem for Scott Dixon. More lap traffic for him at the entrance of turn number three. He slips right around the 24 car of John Andretti. Ready, no problem. Vitor Mira to try to chase him down, but the gap is ever wider.
1: Well, you talk about a Sunday drive. It's been that for Scott Dixon today. A lap to go.
2: Here comes Dixon. The white flag is out for the New Zealander. The pole sitter out in front at the 92nd 500 for the final lap, Jerry Baker.
5: You start first, you finish first. It could not get any better. He's in the second corner right now.
3: He dispenses of the slower car of Buddy Lazier once again. A very comfortable lead. Mira may be in the clutches of Marco Andretti. Dixon looking for his 12th career win and his biggest.
4: As intense a competitor that has ever climbed in the cockpit at the Indianapolis Motor Speedway. Fans on their feet saluting Scott Dixon.
1: He is in the short shoot. All kinds of wins in the IndyCar Series. But here he comes, Mike King, your next winner.
2: They call him the Iceman, but today at the Indianapolis Motor Speedway, he is red hot, and he is the winner of the 92nd Indianapolis 500-mile race. Scott Dixon from New Zealand drives Target Chip Ganassi Racing into victory lane. Jake Query, let's go downstairs to pit lane.
6: Jacob Michael.
2: So a problem with Jake Query as once again the winner of the 92nd Indianapolis 500-mile race is Scott Dixon, our pole winner. Let's now try to rejoin Jake Query.
7: Mike Hull, congratulations. You have called the race of the winner. Scott Dixon, a runner-up a year ago, one spot higher.
8: Well, we had a whole year to work to get one spot. We dedicated ourselves to be here, and everybody on the Target team worked hard to get here, and Scott did his job today. It's wonderful to win.
7: Talk about the focus of this young man, the Kiwi, who in years past there have been little mental errors that have hurt Scott Dixon, but today, a solid run.
8: I think what we're seeing is another year of experience and a guy that has enormous talent, and he was ready to win today.
7: No Mike question. Hull, there's a big party going on here, and I don't want to be the one to hold you from it. Congratulations.
8: That's okay. They'll just stampede over me if I get there too early. Thanks.
7: All right. Mike Hull, who called the race for Scott Dixon. A big celebration here inside the Target Chip Ganassi pits. Scott Dixon wins the Indianapolis 500-mile race.
2: So while Scott Dixon celebrates the win along with his Target Chip Ganassi Racing mates, John Barnes and his Panther Racing team will have to settle for second. Let's go to Dave Argabright.
9: Well, John Barnes, there's a kiss from your happy wife here, but second place is okay at Indianapolis, isn't it?
10: You know, Vitor and the guys just did one hell of a job, you know, and we're just so proud of him. The move he made for the lead down here on that restart was absolutely incredible.
9: Did you feel that you had enough down the stretch to maybe make a run at Scott?
10: You know, we didn't know. He's really tough, and the whole thing was about having clean air, you know, and if you could get out front like we did on that restart, there was no way you were going to get by us. You know, we just couldn't make it there.
9: Well, congratulations on a great second-place run. Kevin Olson.
11: I'm with Danica Patrick. Danica, give me your thoughts about Ryan Briscoe.
12: Well, it's really unfortunate. Seems as though we worked our butts off all month, and, we were creeping forward slowly but surely, and after a little mishap in the pits early and struggling with the car, but I know from what I can tell, it seemed like it was relatively obvious kind of what happened, and, you know, you just don't come out of your pit box and swing three lanes out. That's why there's a get-up-to-speed lane and then an at-speed lane, and I was at speed.
11: What are you going to say to him when you find him?
12: I'm going to see if he can find me first.
11: That's Danica Patrick.
2: So
11: a little cool down.
2: The top five here at the Indianapolis Motor Speedway. Scott Dixon, Vitor Mira, Marco Andretti, Elio Castroneves, and Ed Carpenter. The newly married, well, we'll talk about Emma Dixon, the new wife of Scott Dixon in a moment. But first, Jake, how about the winning owner for the second time? Make it the third. Chip Ganassi is going to victory lane here at the Speedway.
7: Second time in 7 years for Chip Ganassi, though. He won it with Emerson Fittipaldi. Juan Pablo Montoya now with Scott Dixon. Chip, congratulations.
13: This is big, I'll tell you. I mean, what can you say? That guy's the Iceman. He's the driver you want, I'll tell you.
7: Mike Hull talked about his maturity as a driver and that this is the culmination of the last year, a runner-up finish. Now just the poise, Chip. to maintain that lead?
13: You know, yeah, like you said, you know, I mean, it's been a total team effort. Mike Hall and his crew in Indianapolis here have just done an incredible job with that car. And this weekend, this whole week, I'm without words right now.
7: Chip Ganassi, congratulations. Enjoy it.
13: Thanks.
7: Chip Ganassi is the owner of the 92nd 500 winner, Scott Dixon, the man from New Zealand who takes the BorgWarner Trophy here at Indianapolis.
2: They sat 2 weeks ago, he and Mike Hull, in the Chris Economaki press conference room and talked about how they came to Indianapolis on pole day to be aggressive. They came to Indianapolis on race day with that same feeling, and they wind up with the big one, the 92nd Indianapolis 500. Let's go to Victory Lane in ABC's Jackaroot.
6: No longer can they call you the Iceman. No longer can you call you the Iceman. Congratulations. That was a brilliant run.
14: What a day, man. I just couldn't believe it. It was, you know, you just thought something was going to go wrong.
6: Come here, Emma.
14: We did it, we.
12: So funny.
14: I thank my wife for sure. She's definitely helped me a lot this month and put up with my moods. But what a day. You know, we seemed to have a good car and we just had to hold on to it and try and stay in front of those cars on the restarts. You know, just a sitting duck, but so many yellows today. It's really hard to get into a rhythm.
6: Let's talk for a moment, though, about the course of the race. For a while there, it looked like it was easy for you. Then Chip Ganassi comes to congratulate.
13: Good, thanks, man. That was huge.
14: Good job.
13: Thanks, man.
6: But then all of a sudden, it was a situation where you had to kind of back off and let other people lead. Conserving fuel?
14: I was trying to save fuel. I was just trying to see how the car was in traffic. We were trying to work on it the whole time. I think our car actually had a little bit too much drag in it. But, you know, coming towards the end, as long as we got a good jump on those guys, I don't think they were going to get past us. But the target guys did a fantastic job. All the target people here, everybody that came out today, thank you very much. It was fantastic.
6: One final thing. You got to go face out here. No longer can we call you the Iceman, my friend. It's time to call you the Milkman.
13: Right here, Scott.
15: There's no way we'll be.
2: So once again, Scott Dixon celebrating in Victory Lane, the newlywed and his new wife, Emma. Boy, what a wedding present this is. It's just 3 months after they tie the knot. They celebrate the biggest win of Scott Dixon's career. Kevin Lee, Scott Dixon, boy, this guy, he might be understated, but when it comes to racing, he is flat out over the top. The biggest win of Scott Dixon's career.
9: The red and white target Chip Ganassi machine of Scott Dixon is soaked in milk. So is Scott with the wreath around his neck. What are you thinking right now?
14: I'm just astounded. You know, so many times today we thought we had this race, and you know, we had these sleepers that were coming out with the cars behind us, and on the restarts you're just a sitting duck every time. So on that last one, I purposely tried to have it slow so we could get a better acceleration. I think we just got Vitor like that, but what a tough day, man. Like, everybody's cars were so fast towards the end.
9: What was the traffic like? And this was a really fractured race with so many cautions.
14: I was definitely worried with the traffic on the last few laps, but that was the only full stint we did. You know, today we were pretty much doing just pit stops nonstop. But to come away and fight our way through that pack, towards the end, I was definitely worried, but we came through with it.
9: There were a lot of battles throughout the race. Some were, like Kanaan, taken out, didn't have a chance to challenge you. Who did you think was your strongest contender?
14: Definitely TK was the strongest guy, and I think at that point, and then Marco was coming fast as well, and Mira just came from nowhere, man. That thing was a rocket ship out front, and I was definitely a bit worried there because we leaned back and we sat behind him, but he seemed to be one of the tougher ones as well.
9: This shouldn't be a surprise. You've been on the brink before. You're an IndyCar champion. You were the fastest all month, but did you allow yourself to think about this moment ahead of time?
14: You do. You have flashes going through your mind to what you're going through. But it's hard to, I think, with our month, everything went so well. To be honest, coming in today, I was just waiting for something to go wrong. And with 10 laps, 5 laps to go, I thought, oh, what's going to happen? Something, the engine's going to break or the gearbox. But everything just went as planned the whole month. We couldn't have had a better month.
9: Congratulations.
14: Thanks, man. Thank you.
9: He'll make a great champion. That's Scott Dixon, the winner of the 92nd 500. To Jake Query.
7: Marco Andretti and Michael Andretti exchanging words. Marco now talking. Let's listen in.
16: I still apologize because you don't want that to ever happen. But
15: you know, I felt so bad at the time, but I got to focus on the task at hand, and that was to try to win the race.
16: We saw your grandfather sharing words with you as soon as you were getting out of the car. What was the conversation?
15: Yeah, same thing. It's easy. It's easy to point out the mistakes afterwards.
7: Marco, you said to your dad that there would be issues. What were you referring to?
15: Nothing.
7: Marco Andretti not wanting to talk about it now. However, he and Michael Andretti having words, talking about the decisions that were made by Marco's engineer. Marco Andretti said to Michael, I know it was a team decision, but the bottom line is, in the end, I didn't have the car that I had earlier. There will be issues. Marco now not talking about it.
2: Wow.
7: Dave Algebright.
9: Vitor Mira currently engaged with some television interviews, but I got to tell you, what an incredible celebration it was here at Panther Racing. These guys have struggled and worked and worked and worked, and it's been quite a turnaround for them to come into play second place at the biggest race of the world.
2: So we hope to hear from Vitor Mira momentarily, but we've got to get to a break for all of our affiliates. Scott Dixon celebrates in victory lane with BorgWarner, the trophy on the rear wing, and the wreath around his neck. Scott Dixon, the New Zealander, is the champion at the 92nd Indianapolis 500-mile race. Well, this huge throng of race fans now begins to file out of the Indianapolis Motor Speedway after watching Scott Dixon hold off the charge from Vitor Mira and Marco Andretti in the closing laps of the 92nd Indianapolis 500-mile race. Dave Argerbright, Vitor Mira drove a great race, winds up second here today.
9: Vitor Mira second for the eighth time in the IndyCar Series. What was it, Vitor, that you found in your car in the late stages? You really made a great run at Scott.
17: Nothing really. I mean, we just risked it a little bit and started the race going a little light on downforce. You know, our setup was actually for a rubber track, kind of like in 05. And as the track rubbered down, as the wind dined a little bit, we got better, better, and better. Again, and also the Delphi National Guard crew did a very, very good job putting me there and give me the car and the pit stops to be at that spot. And I can't thank enough. I can't thank enough the troops serving us and also everybody from National Guard and Delphi.
9: Lap 159, that pass for the lead. Now, that was white knuckle. What was going through your mind then?
17: Don't lift. Don't lift. Don't lift. As soon as I saw hole that I could put my car into, I went for it, and that was my chance. Again, not because that's not because of my eighth time in second. Doesn't mean I don't try. I try my hard every lap, and we'll be good.
18: Vitor Mira!
9: Congratulations from Poncho Carter. Congratulations all around, Vitor Mira. Great run.
17: Thank you very much,
9: Jake Query.
7: Michael Andretti, the good news is your son is a fiery competitor who finished third. The bad news is your son is a fiery competitor sometimes. What happened with the animated conversation between the two of you?
19: No, it was no big deal. He did a really good job, you know. He did a really good job. And, he did, and so did Hideki. You know, I was really proud of both of them. And, you know, unfortunately, he lost that track position with that last pit stop, and that's what cost him the win, I believe. I think had he come out behind Dixon, I think he had something for Dixon. So it was a...
7: I heard him say there will be issues. Do you simply write that off to the kind of the heat of the moment?
19: Yeah. It's no big deal.
7: All right. Michael Andretti has two drivers finish in the top seven, including his son, who's third. Kevin Olson?
20: I'm with Eddie Carpenter. Eddie, pretty good day, actually. You were up front, had to go to the rear, and came back to the front. How was your run?
21: It's tough, man. You know, we were running up front all day. We just slowly, you know, the guys in the pits were awesome today. They really were, and seemed like every pit stop we'd pick up a spot early in the race, and we got up in the top five and came in for a pit stop, and I couldn't get the car into neutral, and we lost all our track position, and then, you know, really just had to try to keep my head and race hard, and that's what we did, and we got back up front. You know, we caught a break under yellow and were able to get back on sequence, and you know, I got the last restart was crazy too. Muto came flying around, people in front brake check, so I lost some spots there. So the last stint was a lot of fun, battling back up into the top five. I wasn't sure, you know, early in the stint I was kind of afraid I may have lost the top five, but just had to keep fighting hard and you know, never quit racing, and ended up with the top five. So pretty proud of that last stint.
20: That's Eddie Carpenter with his best finish, fifth. Let's go to Kevin Lee.
22: Elio Castroneves started fourth, finished fourth, but quite a bit transpired through this race. That was a really great run to get back up to the front.
23: Incredible. First, I want to thank my team. Sindrick, what a great strategy. Not only that, but my guys lead by Rick Reinemann. You know, they did an incredible job. Put me all the way from the back to the front. This is just amazing. I mean, to to keep it up and never give up. This is just to show that everybody's really put a lot of effort, and I'm extremely honored to be part of it. It's a shame. I would love to give the win to Roger, you know, but unfortunately we didn't have it. Ganassi did an incredible job. They deserve it, you know, all the practice, and it seemed that this championship, they're looking good, but it ain't over yet. We're going to continue working hard.
0: Elio Castroneves, after a damaged front wing, they had to make a change. As he said, worked his way from the back to the front, a fourth-place finish.
2: Well, the Corvette pace car out on track with the winning driver and team owner aboard as Scott Dixon and Chip Ganassi enjoy the spoils of victory, the first of many that they will enjoy here today and for many weeks to come. Well, we would like to welcome to our broadcast booth Roy Findlay, who's the Chief Marketing Officer for Beam Global Spirits and Wine. Roy, I got to admit, I could use a drink right now. The final 24 laps and sorting this one out, we were going to talk to you a long time ago, and then instead we wind up going the final 24 laps green. You sat here and enjoyed it with us. What did you think of those final 24 laps?
3: I think it's a spectacular race. Obviously, congratulations to Scott Dixon. You know, obviously want to congratulate Elio and Ryan for a fantastic race. You know, we've really enjoyed our partnership with Roger Penske and Team Penske this year. Elio and Ryan have really demonstrated what Jim Beam's all about, which is all about having that true character and that you know, that edge to go for right to the very end. And I think they made us all proud today.
2: Roy, Jim Beam has now been associated with the Indianapolis 500 for several years as a marketing platform. I guess this is one reason why. What happened here today? And, of course, as you mentioned, Team Penske flying the Jim Beam colors in this race.
3: No, I mean, we've had a great experience here, and it's been a great partnership. It's been great for the brand, and, you know, everybody here loves Jim Beam, and, you know, we've been very successful with Dario, with Dan Weldon.
2: Absolutely.
3: And you match that up with Team Penske, and it's a great record. I think it's actually 6 out of the last 7 wins we've been associated with, as well as Mr. Penske. So just a great forum for us to bring our brand to life.
2: I think despite the fact that the Jim Beam brand is not represented on the Target Chip Ganassi Racing car as a sponsor, I don't think. I have a feeling they may toast, at least raise a couple of glasses of your product tonight.
3: Oh, yeah.
2: During what will be a late night of celebration.
3: Yeah, there will be some great celebrations tonight, I know, for everybody.
2: Well, we appreciate you hanging in here with us and waiting until we got these final 24 laps out of the way as we go green for that final 24-lap stint. And once again, thank you so much for being with us, for being part of Team Penske, and for being part of the Indianapolis 500-mile race. And our thanks to Roy Findlay, the Chief Marketing Officer, Beam Global Spirits and Wine, for joining us here in our broadcast booth on the ninth floor of the Bombardier Learjet Pagoda. Very quickly, we need to pause 10 seconds for station identification. You're listening to the IMS Radio Network. Scott Dixon, the New Zealander who sat on pole for the 92nd running of the Indianapolis 500-mile race, led the most laps and won today's event. So congratulations to him. Congratulations to New Zealand as that country grabs its first 500-mile race win. Vitor Mira was second. Marco Andretti was third. We'll give you the full rundown of today's 33 finishers in just a moment. Want to alert our stations along the line. We will be saying goodnight from Indianapolis at 5:10 Eastern time. Chris Economaki, the Dean of American Motorsports Journalists. Chris, turned out to be an interesting day. The longest green flag stint of the race was the final 25 laps. A lot of yellow today, though, a lot of cautions, and it certainly played into this one.
5: It got me looking for records, and I had trouble finding them. The yellow flag cut the winning speed to 143.687 miles an hour, the slowest since Parnelli Jones' win in 1963 of 143.137 miles an hour. But the most yellows in this event were 1988. 14 for 68 laps, and Rick Mears won. And it's reminding, he did it at 162.17 miles an hour, considerably faster than today's winner. But to me, I watch this race, and it's bedazzling that there are hundreds of people, no, thousands of people who come to this race and never see a single car. They luxuriate in the infield. I learned a great word not long ago, impedimenta. And I saw these wheelbarrows of barrels of food and drink and stuff being brought into the infield. And then people establish picnic locations and so forth. They have their families there. You can hear the cars, but you can't see them. And then they go home and tell everybody what a wonderful race they attended. It's quite something. We don't see that in any other form of motorsport, I think, or any other form of sport at all. So I think that when people look back at this 92nd running of the Indianapolis 500, it will be known as the Leisure 500.
1: 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As always, a pleasure seeing you, and we appreciate your contributions to our broadcast each and every year. Thanks once again. Time now for the DirecTV Crystal Clear Moment of the Race for being the driver that best displayed outstanding driving performance, decision-making ability, and sportsmanship during the 92nd running of the Indy 500. DirecTV will award $5,000 to Vitor Mira for that incredible pass on lap 159 that put him out in front. Congratulations to Vitor Mira for winning the $5,000 DirecTV Crystal Clear Moment of the Race. DirecTV, the nation's leading satellite television service provider, 95 national HD channels, and more than 16 million customers in the United States. Dave Wilson?
4: Well, your points, you can might imagine Scott Dixon moves from second to first. He's got a 15-point lead over Elio Castro Neves, Dan Weldon in the third spot, Tony Kanaan, and Marco Andretti in the top five spots in points. And then owners, get this, I don't think you would have ever guessed this, the top 10 owners in the top 10. Okay, AGR had two in the top 10. Dreyer and Reinbold had two in the top 10, but they're the only ones to repeat. Foyt had one, Ray Hall, Vision, Penske, Panther, and Ganassi had the winner, and it was the only car in the top 10.
1: How about that? How about
4: Dreyer and Reinbold,
1: and unfortunately for Darren Manning, he had a good race going
4: until he
1: had the problem with Alex Lloyd on pit lane, and that certainly cost him a couple of positions. Johnny Parsons, real quick opportunity for you to comment on this one. What did you see today?
8: Well, I saw some great effort by Ryan Hunter-Reay. He and Hideki Muto, who in the car that won last year's race, thought great things from them being Japanese and well-trained, very well-disciplined personnel. Thought he might get Rookie of the Year, but man, that Ryan Hunter-Reay charged to the front. Like you said, Darren Manning had a good race going until he had to go to the back. And former winner Buddy Rice, he had a good race today, too.
1: He really did.
8: So it was impressive. Real toe-to-toe racing going on. It was a good job by Vitor Mira, your pick to win the race.
1: Yep.
8: You were one short, Mike.
1: I was one short.
8: But
1: yeah.
8: If anybody has finished second more than Vitor Mira, let me know.
1: Eight times now for Vitor Mira in his IndyCar Series career. So, JP, thanks for everything.
8: Thank
1: all month of May, 12-time Indy 500 veteran Johnny Parsons Jr. joining us as our driver analyst throughout the month of May. Here's the way the 33 cars finished the 92nd Indianapolis 500-mile race. Scott Dixon, your winner. Vitor Mira was second. Marco Andretti, third. Elio Castroneves, fourth. And Ed Carpenter, fifth. Ryan Hunter-Reay, the top finishing rookie. He was sixth. He battled another rookie, Hideki Muto, tooth and nail for that position as Hideki comes home seventh. Buddy Rice winds up eighth. Darren Manning was ninth. And Townsend Bell, a great race for Townsend as well, as he was tenth. Oriel Servia, super job for him in his first start here at the Speedway. He was 11th. Dan Weldon was 12th. Will Power was 13th. Davey Hamilton came home in 14th place. Enrique Bernoldi was 15th. John Andretti, 16th. Buddy Lazier, 17th. Mario Marias, he battled that car all day long, but wound up in 18th place. Milka Duno, 19th. Bruno Junqueira was 20th. A.J. Foyt, the 4th, was 21st. Danica Patrick, 22nd, and really upset after this race. Ryan Briscoe was 23rd. Thomas Schechter, 24th. Alex Lloyd, 25th. E.J. Viso was 26th. Justin Wilson was 27th. Jeff Simmons was 28th. Tony Kanaan, 29th. Sarah Fisher, 30th. Jaime Camara was 31st. Marty Roth, 32nd. Graham Rahal was 33rd. The time of the race, well, in all, it took 3 hours, 30 minutes, and 10 seconds to run this one. Number of lead changes, 18. Number of yellow flag laps, 69. Green flag laps, 129, obviously. And I guess we can make that 131 if we're going to come to an even 200 there. We had almost as much green time. In fact, we had more yellow flag time than we had green flag time here today. An hour, 59 minutes run under the yellow flag. It was a great race, though. 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Our turn announcers today, and as always, doing a great job, Jerry Baker, Bob Jenkins, Mark James, and Chris Denary. Our turn spotters today, Ramona Baker, Brent and Bill Durbin, Don Richard, and Tim Meister. Our pit reporters for the 92nd Indianapolis 500-mile race, Kevin Lee, Dave Argabright, Kevin Olson, and Jake Query. Our pit spotters, Stacy Lee, Linda Conti, Nancy Nelson, and Tyler Coogan. Commentary today by Chris Economaki of National Speed Sport News. Our driver analyst was Johnny Parsons, Jr. Alongside me in the booth providing statistical support today was Dave Wilson. Our historian is Donald Davidson. 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
11: Hello and thanks for joining us for a special presentation from the IndyCar Radio Network. I'm Nick Yeoman. This is First of the Flag, where we sit down with some of IndyCar's best drivers to take a look back at their first career IndyCar win, with broadcast highlights helping to tell the story. Today on First of the Flag, we look back at June 12, 2021, with the running of the Chevrolet Detroit Grand Prix on Belle Isle. The history of IndyCar racing on the streets of the Motor City dates back to 1988, and drivers like Emerson Fittipaldi, Michael Andretti, and Elio Castroneves would waste little time becoming masters in Michigan, scoring multiple wins in the late 80s, 90s, and early 2000s. In 2013, the IndyCar Series decided to try something new by making the Detroit weekend a doubleheader, requiring drivers and cars to survive a pair of races on back-to-back days around the physically demanding streets of Belle Isle. You can't win Detroit if you don't survive Detroit, and nowhere was that more true than in the dramatic Saturday race in 2021. With IndyCar radio anchor Mark James on the call, Pato O'Ward and Alexander Rossi brought the field to the green flag.
12: The green flag flies, and this race is underway, and Alexander Rossi takes a peek to the inside of Pato O'Ward, but he's going to have to tuck in behind him. They're still running too wide back to about the first six rows, and now they settle out single file. Pato O'Ward has checked out to about a two-car length advantage as Grosjean and Ed Jones starts to separate as they set up for turn number three. Colton Herta set up shop right there. So O'Ward with about a half a second lead now as they head to turn number five.
18: There are a lot of tire banging further back. Simon Pagenaud is going to pick up a spot around Ryan Hunter-Reay. They are right in front of Scott Dixon. That's around in the ninth and tenth position. But your race leader is Pato O'Ward. He got a good jump, Michael, to start this race. He and Alexander Rossi starting to check out on the field.
24: Pato O'Ward already about a six-car length advantage over Alexander Rossi. Further back, a little battle for that fourth position. Ed Jones on the inside. Colton Herta wanted to take that third position away. So Colton Herta will fall back in line. Check it. That was the battle for that fourth position. Pato O'Ward already through turn number 11. He's got himself a three-car length advantage over Alexander Rossi.
18: The strategy for many of the front runners early in the race was to give up track position and get off the Firestone alternate tires. And in the first seven laps, drivers like O'Ward, Rossi, Colton Herta, and Joseph Newgarden would all make early pit stops, and that was seemingly what triggered the survival aspect of racing in Detroit. First, it was Newgarden's team failing to secure his right rear tire, causing the driver to lose a wheel after a pit exit battle with Herta. A lap later, Belle Isle would reach out and end the day for Ryan Hunter-Reay when the veteran tagged the turn four wall. The most significant incident, however, would involve Swedish driver Felix Rosenqvist on lap 24 when a stuck throttle hurled him into the turn 6 tire barrier with enough force to move the retaining wall and throw some of the tires up and over the fence. Rosenqvist would take a trip to a local hospital but would survive to race again. The red flag from Rosenqvist's accident would hand the lead over to Will Power, and the strategy seemed in his favor to score his third Detroit win. The only problem is he had a hungry driver right on his heels with an equally good race car in the form of Marcus Ericsson competing in his first season for Chip Ganassi Racing. He's got a nice charge down the back straightaway. Michael, he's going to try to get around Will Power as they head to you in turn seven.
24: He goes to the outside, now looks to the inside. All over the rear wing of Will Power is Marcus Ericsson, hustling that Husky chocolate Honda. Here comes Marcus Ericsson, now drops back three car lengths. But boy, he had a handful trying to get around Will Power, was able to get up to that rear wing, lost a couple of positions in this lower portion of the course.
18: Ericsson would pressure Power for more than 30 laps around Belle Isle, but simply could not find the perfect spot to pass the multiple-time IndyCar champion. That was until the moment of the race happened with six laps to go, with a late accident involving Romain Grosjean.
6: Full course caution, the 51 of Romain Grosjean, who was running in the 19th position, and so with six laps to go, Davey Hamilton, what Will Power did not want to happen was a caution to come out onto the course.
13: Yeah, he did not want that, but in all honesty, it's probably going to be about two to three laps to go probably by the time they get this cleaned up. And it is single-file restart. I think Will's in the catbird seat. He gets to control the start. It seems like he has a little bit of speed over Ericsson, so I think he'll still be okay. And watching the replay, he just got it. Looks like he locked up the... Oh, going to red flag it. Interesting. He's going to have red flag, guys. So that more laps, but I still think Power is going to be in control.
18: IndyCar would make the decision to red flag the race in an attempt to give race fans an exciting green flag finish. All cars would pull onto pit lane and sit while the safety team cleaned up Grosjean's accident. It gave Ericsson a chance to plan his attack of how he could pull off the pass on Will Power in the closing laps to secure his first IndyCar win. But then fate decided to step in and decide the strategy for him.
6: All the cars have refired. All of the cars except for the leader, Will Power, car number 12. They've got the starter in the rear of that car, Davey, and that car will not fire. There are crew members inside the cockpit with Will Power trying to get that car refired. Ryan Marine, you've got to look at what's going on.
14: Taking a close look, they're pushing that car right now. They've got the starter at the back. They're doing everything in their power to try and get the Verizon 5G Chevrolet started for the leader. And as they do so, the field leaves without Will Power, who is stuck on pit lane. The engine will not refire for the race leader.
18: A roasted ECU would be the downfall for Power during the red flag, but the shocking turn of events seemed to surprise everyone but Ericsson, who admits he had a premonition that something was going to help him win that day.
23: I don't know, it was weird because, you know, when we came in on that red flag, I just felt somehow that this red flag is going to help me win this race, and I thought it was just because I got to get an opportunity to sort of attack him on the restart, but then when that happened, it was almost like, all right. That's good. Let's do this. Let's win this race. So it was strange. I just knew somehow that this was my day.
6: Let's see if that Husky chocolate stays cool under pressure here as they start to stack up behind him. Pottawa Ward takes a peek to the inside of Takuma Sato. Rinus VK does. An issue for Sato on the restart. He's going to lose a couple of positions. He's going to tumble back to the fourth position as both VK and Ward work their way around Takuma Sato.
18: This is exactly what Marcus Ericsson wanted to see as they battle for second, third, fourth, and for fifth as Simon Pagenaud stuffs it up the inside of the 18 of Ed Jones. They're both going to lose a spot to Graham Rahal and Santino Ferrucci, who's leaning on Simon Pagenaud at the exit of turn number four. Mark, they're banging wheels all over the place.
6: Yep, Santino Ferrucci is going to grab a spot. It looks like also Alexander Rossi is looking to pick up a position. Meanwhile, down the back straightaway, Marcus Ericsson leads Rinus VK to Michael Young.
24: Yeah, three-car length advantage for Marcus Ericsson, but that battle is on for second. It's Rinus VK and Pottawa Ward. Rinus VK about to have on Pottawa Ward. He'll wiggle ever so slightly behind Rinus VK, breaking into turn number eight. Marcus Ericsson checking out about five car lengths. That's a great battle. Second, it's right there. Pottawa Ward trying to get around VK.
6: So it's Ericsson, VK, and Pottawa Ward, the top three. Takuma Sato tumbled to fourth. Rahal is fifth. Ferrucci is sixth. Rossi is seventh. Ed Jones is eighth. Scott Dixon is ninth. Simon Pagenaud on that last lap. With all that was going on between turns three and six, Simon Pagenaud lost a couple of positions. Ericsson with the advantage now of four
12: tenths of a second as they appeared to finally get Will Power's car restarted, but he is mired deep in the field, two laps down in the 19th position. The leader, two laps from victory lane for his first career win in the NTT IndyCar Series, is Marcus Ericsson, leading Rinus VK and Padua Ward.
9: It was a great restart, but Ericsson has not gotten away and run away and hid, because VK and O'Ward giving chase. They set up for the right-hander of turn number six, Marcus Ericsson, in that red and white car, trying to pull away. He's got about a four-car length advantage over VK. O'Ward's car got a little crossed up as they all head to turn seven.
24: That advantage for Marcus Ericsson has closed. Rinus VK has about a six-car length disadvantage to Marcus Ericsson. Again, Padua Ward tries to stuff it into turn number eight and get underneath the rear wing there of Rinus VK. Two-car lengths back is Padua Ward, but the leader, Marcus Ericsson, four-car lengths through 11.
12: Yeah, and Ericsson is starting to stretch it out a little bit. He's gotten it up to 9/10 of a second, but the battle is for the second position between the young guns, Rinus VK and Padua Ward. Padua Ward is right there in the tire tracks of Rinus VK, waiting for him to make the smallest of error as they head back to the start-finish line, and they see the white flag. One lap to go for Marcus Ericsson, trying to get to victory lane. The lead 7/10 of a second. Seeing how the podium shakes out. The front three have all been checked out now. Ericsson, VK, and O'Ward setting up for turn number four.
9: It is the 37th career IndyCar start for Marcus Ericsson. He's seen teammates Scott Dixon and Alex Palou both go to victory lane already this season, and the advantage looks to be growing a bit through turn number five. The advantage is four car lengths over Rinus VK. Back to the right for the final time in through turn number six as he'll jump on the accelerator. Michael, it looks good. Marcus Ericsson pulling away here on the final lap.
24: He finished as the runner-up last year, a seventh car length advantage over Rinus VK. The leader, Marcus Ericsson, the unassuming Swede, trying to get his first NTT IndyCar Series win. Meanwhile, that battle for second, it continues on. Rinus VK with a half car length advantage over Padua Ward, but here comes Marcus Ericsson through 11 for the final time.
12: Marcus Ericsson competed in Formula One for five seasons with Sauber from 2015 to 2018. A lot of folks were very, very surprised when he made the decision to come to the NTT IndyCar Series. It's been a slow and steady climb to prominence for Marcus Ericsson. Twin checkers out, and for the first time in his NTT IndyCar Series career, he will go to victory lane at Belle Isle. Rinus VK finishes second. Padua Ward is third. Takuma Sato was fourth. And Graham Rahal completes the top five. How about another first-time winner in the NTT IndyCar Series?
14: It is a very happy victory lane for the Husky Chocolate Chip Ganassi Racing Team. Marcus Ericsson, you are an NTT IndyCar Series race winner. Congratulations.
15: Yeah, thank you. That sounds pretty good to me.
14: It does indeed, and it happened in what has to be described as some very strange circumstances when the team told you to go, to pass Will Power because he couldn't get his car started. What went through your mind?
15: Yeah, I mean, I thought for once, you know, I've been here now, it's my third year, and it's been a lot of bad luck. I don't want to blame bad luck, but it's been not a lot of good luck, let's put it that way. And then I think today what happened was, you know, it was just my day, I think. And obviously I feel sorry for Will. He did a tremendous job there, and, you know, he deserved to be up there. You know, I wanted to fight it out with him for the win in the end there, but still, I'll take it. You know, I won the race, and we won the race, and it was a team effort, and I'm so happy.
14: You had a successful career in Formula One, but there your ability to win is limited by who you drive for. You came to IndyCar to win races, to show your talent, and now you've done it. It was a big celebration when you got out of that car. What were your emotions when you finally got to celebrate jumping out and joining your team?
15: You know, 10 years since I won a race. You know, it's a very long time. Like I say, F1 is tough because if you're not in the right team, you don't have really the chance to win. And that was me for 5 years. I came over here to IndyCar with that fire to try and win again. And I worked really hard. And I've had people believe in me, both in the team, but also back home, you know, supporting me and believing in me. And to get to victory lane just means a lot.
14: How are you going to celebrate tonight when you've got to do it all over again tomorrow?
15: I don't know. I'll just soak this in and celebrate today. And then, you know, if we get one, why don't go for two?
18: Ericsson would not be done winning in 2021 as he'd score career win number two just a few weeks later in the inaugural Music City Grand Prix in Nashville. And as for win number three, that would come with a bottle of milk as the sneaky Swede would streak his way into racing immortality, winning the 106th running of the Indianapolis 500. But every driver remembers their first win, and Detroit will remain special to Marcus Ericsson for years to come.
23: Yeah, I think the first thing was that we had a really strong package that day, you know, a good race car, and I always felt comfortable on Detroit. I had my first podium in the IndyCar Series in Detroit in 19, so I always feel good there. I think that particular race, you know, we had some good strategy calls from the pit wall, and I was doing some good overtakes when it was crucial for the race, and then sort of put ourselves in a position to fight for the win. And then in the end, with the red flag and Will's problem, you know, we got the opportunity and we took it. So it was a very special day, you know, a day I will always remember. You know, that first win is always super, super special and important. So yeah, it's something I have always with me.
7: Prior to the red flag, I went back and watched it. Your pace was strong. I mean, you were right there hanging with Will, and he's, I mean, one of the best in the business on some of those street courses.
23: Yeah, for sure. I think me and Will was the class of the field that day, and we were pulling away by a long way, you know. So we were definitely, the class of the field that day. And I felt like I had more pace than Will, but obviously it's difficult to overtake, and I was just falling in his gearbox trying to, you know, pressure him and see if he was going to do any mistakes. And then, you know, the red flag came and I was really pumped to get an opportunity to try and overtake him on the restart. And then unfortunately he had this issue, but still, you know, we were there to take that opportunity and grab it with both hands.
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0: 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When do you say Budweiser? Any use of material without written consent to the Indianapolis Motor Speedway is strictly prohibited. Stay tuned now for the greatest spectacle in racing. Good morning from Indianapolis, home of the major auto racing event in the world. Before introducing the gentleman who will anchor this year's 500-mile race, we first switch to one of our remote points around the track, the important and busy Northwest Turn, where, for the last 30 years, Jim Shelton has called the exciting action from his position. Jim?
1: Thank you, Jack Morrow. Sid Collins, the voice of the 500 for almost 30 years, is not here with us today. But I'm sure in spirit he is cheering for all this broadcast crew. He was that type of man. Today in spirit, he has the safety of all these fine drivers in mind. He was that type of man. Through the many years here at the 500, Sid was an advisor, brother, father, and counselor for drivers, mechanics, and all of us on the broadcast crew. His advice and counsel will remain with all of us through the years. His ability as a fine broadcaster will remain with you listeners for a long time. He was a perfectionist. If he accepted a job to do, the job was well done. May 2nd, Sid Collins passed away. He had contracted ALS, the Lou Gehrig disease. We'll miss Sid Collins. He was our friend, but he was a friend of yours, too. Sid was a man of great ability, articulate, and a gentleman through and through. But Sid Collins knew that no man is indispensable, and will be cheering all of us on to do a good job like he always wanted us to do. Now, please join all of us in a moment of silence in memory of Sid. Thank you, ladies and gentlemen. And now here is Sid's good friend, race driver, broadcaster, and a well-qualified man, in our new voice of the 500, Paul Page.
2: Thank you very much, Jim Shelton, and greetings from Indianapolis. This broadcast crew deeply feels the loss of our leader, Sid Collins, and we are here today going to perform in the way that he would have wanted us to, the way that he taught all of us for many, many years. We hope that you will join with us in dedicating this 61st running of the 500-mile race to Sid Collins. It's May 29th, 1977. This is race day at Indianapolis, the place, the world's greatest race course, the Indianapolis Motor Speedway. The spirit here is running high. This day has already dawned as a spectacular finale to a magnificent month. At this moment, the Indianapolis skies are hazy gray. The temperature is 79 degrees, the humidity 67%. I'm speaking to you from the Master Control Tower, situated above the starting line and commanding a view of the main straightaway in the pit area here at Indianapolis. From this location in the Master Control Tower, we will coordinate this broadcast of the 500-mile race. This year, once again, you and your radio set at home have tuned in on the world's largest radio network. 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As you are listening, we are being beamed by shortwave radio to the Armed Forces Radio and Television Service throughout the world. I am Paul Page, and I'm proud to serve you as the new voice of the 500. 22 days ago, the Indianapolis Motor Speedway opened for practice and the 61st annual pilgrimage began. The drivers, the crews, and the cars from throughout the world began to converge on Indiana. The first day began with a light shower that for a while threatened the practice, but it was never again to pose a threat during the entire month of May. Rain was out of the picture. The Indianapolis weather forecast at the moment is partly sunny, very warm and humid, with race temperatures in the mid to upper 80s. Scattered thunderstorms should develop but not affect the area until mid-afternoon or later, after the race. The winds will be from the south at 5 to 10 miles an hour. The first week of practice here went smoothly. The first day of qualifications came amid a great flurry of speculation, whether a 200-mile-an-hour barrier might be broken at Indianapolis. It had been broken unofficially during the practice, and then, on his qualification run, Tom Sneva in the Roger Penske Norton Spirit punched the nose of the race car through that transparent barrier with two laps at better than 200 miles an hour. Other drivers tried that first day of time trials, but when the sun set, it was Sneva alone that held laps above 200 miles an hour, which earned for him the front row, the pole position, the inside of the front row. The remainder of the front row was a family affair, the brothers Unser, Bobby and his younger brother Al. Both of the Unsers have won this 500-mile race twice. Bobby, who was in the center of the front row, won in 1968, again in 1975. It was 2 years in a row that Al Unser saw the checkered flag first here in the years 1970 and 71. The qualification on the second and third day and the intervening practice proceeded safely and smoothly without injury to drivers. When the qualifications opened on the fourth day, history was made. A green and white car, number 27, was pushed out of the pits and onto a qualification attempt. In less than 5 minutes, 39-year-old Janet Guthrie of New York City had qualified for a 500-mile race. Janet became in those moments the first and only woman to qualify for an Indianapolis 500. When that day was done, the 11 rows of three cars each were filled. The qualification average for the field of 33 was 189.488 miles an hour, as compared with last year's average of 183.785 miles an hour. When the final gun sounded, Salt Walther of Dayton, Ohio, a five-time competitor at Indianapolis, was left sitting in line, too late to qualify. The 33 drivers now anxiously wait down below us. They represent the proudest and the best the world has to offer. This is the ultimate for them. Today, these drivers at the start represents in itself the end of a career's journey. They warmly receive at this moment the handshakes and the smiles of the well-wishers. But inside, they secretly wish for that moment when they will be strapped in the cockpit and all sounds will be washed away with the roar of their engine, and then the competition begins. The Indianapolis 500 is a race of 200 laps around this 2.5-mile oval. The race is for United States Automobile Club Championship cars. The chassis and the engine's design are in accordance with strict formulas. Each car will be allowed 280 gallons of fuel for the race. The fuel is methanol. It is not gasoline. Methanol is a byproduct of the petroleum refining process and cannot, therefore, be considered to be a waste of gasoline energy. The anxious chief mechanics who at this moment below us make final adjustments to their sleek, colorful machines know that they must go 1 8/10 miles to the gallon if they expect their race car to be running at the finish. There will be 40 gallons of fuel on board each of the race cars, so it will be necessary to stop in the pits at least 6 times and refuel to be able to go the distance. It is possible, too, that during these pit stops, the drivers will require new racing tires or mechanical adjustments to the automobiles. There are 6 former 500-mile race winners waiting to start their journey here today. Bobby and Al Unser, each with 2 wins apiece. Johnny Rutherford, who has won twice. Gordon Johncock and Mario Andretti, who have each won once. And, of course, 3-time winner A.J. Foyt. It is Foyt's ambition to be the first man to win a 500-mile race 4 times. Foyt's V8-powered Coyote will start this race on the inside of the second row. There are 2 other Foyt engines in the field. 3 are V8 Cosworth engines. There are 2 Vels Parnelli-Jones turbo engines. There are 4 Drake Goosen Sparks 4-cylinder engines. There are 20 Drake Offenhauser 4-cylinder engines and 1 stock block V8 AMC. When the green flag falls, 25,000 horsepower will hurl forward. We'll now give you the lineup for the running of the 61st 500-mile race. I will give you the car number, the driver, his hometown, and the name of the automobile. On the pole, car number 8, Tom Sneva from Spokane, Washington, the Norton Spirit. Car number 6, Bobby Unser from Albuquerque, New Mexico, the Cobra Tire Clayton Dynotune Special. The outside of the front row, car number 21, Al Unser, Albuquerque, New Mexico, the Vels Parnelli Jones American Racing Special. The second row, car number 14, A.J. Foyt Jr., from Houston, Texas, the Gilmore Racing Team Coyote. Car number 20, Gordon Johncock, Phoenix, Arizona, the STP Double Oil Filter Wildcat. The outside of the second row, car number 9, Mario Andretti from Nazareth, Pennsylvania, in the Cam 2 Motor Oil Special. The third row, a rookie, car number 25, Danny on Geis, from Costa Mesa, California, in the Interscope Racing Special. Next to Danny, car number 48, Dwayne Carter, Jr., they call him Pancho, from Brownsburg, Indiana, in the Jorgensen Eagle. Car number 5, Mike Mosley, from Fallbrook, California, in the Sugar Ripe Prune Special. The fourth row, car number 40, Wally Dallenbach, from Basalt, Colorado, in the STP Oil Treatment Special. Next to him is teammate,

0: special. Car number 86, Al Laquasto Jr. from Easton, Pennsylvania, in the Frosty Root Beer special. Car number 36, another rookie, Jerry Sneva from Spokane, Washington, the brother to the pole sitter. Jerry Sneva is driving the 21st Amendment special. Car number 2, Johnny Rutherford from Fort Worth, Texas, the first National City Traveler's Checks McLaren. The outside of the sixth row, car number 11, Roger McCluskey from Tucson, Arizona, the first National City Traveler's Checks special. We'll continue with the lineup in just a moment. This is the Indianapolis Motor Speedway Radio Network. And now from Indianapolis, we continue with the lineup of the 33 cars for the 61st running of the 500. The seventh row, car number 10, Lloyd Ruby from Wichita Falls, Texas, the first National City Traveler's Check special. Car number 73, Jim McElreath from Arlington, Texas, the Central Indiana AMC Dealers Association special. Car number 98, Gary Bentenhausen, Monrovia, Indiana, the Agajanian Evil Knievel special. The eighth row, car number 24, Tom Bigelow from Whitewater, Wisconsin, in a Thermo King special. Car number 84, Bill Vukovich Jr. from Coors Gold, California, the teammate car to A.J. Foyt's, a Gilmore Racing Team special. Car number 65, Lee Koonsman from Gutenberg, Iowa, the City of Syracuse S&M Electric special. The ninth row, Steve Krisiloff from Parsippany, New Jersey, the Dave McIntyre Chevrolet Center special. Car number 27, a rookie, the first woman in a 500-mile race, Janet Guthrie from New York City, the Bryant Heating and Cooling Special. Another rookie, car number 29 on the outside of the ninth row, Cliff Husel from Prince George, Canada, the Team Canada Special. The tenth row, car number 16, Bill Pewterbaugh from Indianapolis, Indiana, the Dayton Walther Foreman Industries Special. Car number 38, Clay Regazzoni from Switzerland in the Theodore Racing Hong Kong McLaren. Car number 17, Dick Simon from San Juan Capistrano, California, a Bryant Heating and Cooling Special. And the 11th row, car 42, John Mailer from Newport Beach, California, and the Murgard 20th Century Special. Car number 58, Eldon Rasmussen from Indianapolis, Indiana, the Rent-A-Racer Incorporated Special. And the 33rd position, car number 72, a rookie from Danville, Illinois, Bubby Jones, the Bruce Kogel Ford Special. That is the lineup for the 61st running of the Indianapolis 500-mile race. In just a few moments, we will be able to go around this 2.5-mile race course and talk with the many announcers that have gathered here, this fine broadcast crew who will be today presenting you the running of the 500-mile race. Down below us on the track itself, the 11 rows have begun to take shape. The cars have been pushed to their positions on the asphalt surface. It is a new surface here at Indianapolis. The track was entirely repaved over the winter. It was the first time that we haven't had an opportunity to do that. The entire surface repaved now. It has been declared by the drivers to be much smoother, a much swifter surface, and we have seen that in the speed so far this May. In the pit area, too, the colors of the crew members, the colors of the teams, the bespeckled jackets, and the Purdue All-America band stands below us, their black, white, and gold uniforms as they entertain for the crowd gathered here today. The crowd, what surely must be a record gathering at the Indianapolis Motor Speedway. As we entered the track early in the morning, the lines were backed up for miles. It is a magnificent day. It should be a magnificent event. Here at the Indianapolis Motor Speedway, down on the asphalt below, ready to pace these 33 500-mile racers, is the Oldsmobile Pace Car. Driving it this year will be actor Jim Gardner. He is also a race driver. He has paced here before, and Luke Walton had an opportunity to interview him.
1: At the pace car was Tony Hellman and TV star James Gardner. Tony, thousands would love to have your job of riding in the pace car. Is the pace lap always exciting?
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1: 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I doubt if we'd get any faster than that.
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2: 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From our position here in the Master Control Tower, I look south. I can see a grandstand known as the Southwest Vista. High atop that grandstand, ready to pick up the cars as they dive into the first turn, is a 13-year veteran of the Speedway broadcast. Here is Ron Carroll.
3: All right, and thank you very much, Paul. On this great Hoosier spring morning, we are awaiting the green flag from Pat Vitan and the start of the 61st Indianapolis 500. And with the conglomeration of engines, chassis that you described, the drivers, our USAC veterans, the foreign contingent, seven rookies, and our very first lady, we too are looking forward to a most spectacular and unusual 500 event. From turn number one, our best wishes to all in this, the greatest spectacle in racing. Now back to the tower, our chief announcer, Paul Page.
2: Thank you, Ron Carroll. The field will then accelerate out of the first turn across the short chute and into the second turn and come into view there. Situated atop the VIP suites, a 16-year veteran, here is Howdy Bell.
4: Thank you, Paul, and good morning, ladies and gentlemen, and you are right. I think, really, we have probably the best seat in the house, right here about 40 feet above the track. We are about three-fourths of the way through the turn, and our vantage point offers us the view of the cars as they go up to within inches of the short chute wall. They drop down to the yellow and white line, of course, through the second turn and head up that long backstretch. These turns are, incidentally, 1,320 feet long, and the turns are banked 9 degrees and 12 minutes. So this is the point where they're really on it and really honking down that backstretch, and we enjoy every minute of it. Godspeed to each and every one of the drivers, and Paul, back to you.
2: Down to the middle of the backstretch. You know, when a new racer comes to Indianapolis, he must carry three rookie stripes on the back of his machine. So for this year's rookie announcer, we have rookie stripes on his microphone. New to the broadcast crew, but not new to broadcasting of automobile racing, here is Darrell Weibel.
5: Thank you, Paul Page, and good morning, race fans. We're located about 85 feet from the inside edge of the racetrack on a concrete-supported platform. We're about 25 feet above ground level. I can see them coming out of turn two through the backstretch and going into turn three, and at racing speed, they do that in less than 10 seconds. We have the rookie stripes here, Paul, right on the mic, just like you said. Back to you, Paul.
2: Thank you. As they move down the backstretch into the third turn, they come under the view of a 12-year veteran of the race broadcast. His position is a tall camera stand. In the center of the third turn, here is Doug Zink.
6: Thank you, Paul, and a good morning from the third turn. You're right. Our vantage point is situated about halfway through turn number three. It overlooks a good portion of the backstretch, all of turn number three, and the North Shore straightaway. We're situated in a photographer's stand on the outside of the track, about 15 feet above the track surface and about 10 feet behind the track wall. Paul, back to you in the tower.
2: We'll continue meeting our broadcasters in just a moment, but stay tuned for the greatest spectacle in racing. One thing we're seeing a lot of here at Indy is the famous STP sign, and not just in the obvious places. Sure, it's on Gordon Johncock's STP double oil filter special, it's on Wally Dallenbach's STP oil treatment special, and it's on Johnny Parsons' STP Wildcat. But the STP sticker is also on the outside of the race fans' cars. Because, you see, a lot of Indy fans, like the mechanics and the drivers here, really know how to take care of a car. And the fine STP products are a part of their car care program. Make sure they're a part of yours, too. Let's now go to the fourth turn. Our final announcer, a 30-year veteran of the Indianapolis Motor Speedway. You have heard his voice already. Here is Jim Shelton.
7: Thanks a lot, Paul, and hi again from our stand. Hi, and happy to say dry so far over this big sweeping northwest turn. Well, wherever you may be today, might be morning or afternoon or night, wherever you are, thanks for joining us, and let's hope and pray for a good, safe, and exciting race. Now back to you, Paul, and best of luck.
2: Let's move quickly to the north-north pits. Jerry Baker is in his position there. He takes mine and moves over to the north pits from the backstretch.
8: Paul, from this vantage point, I am privy to not only an up-close scene of the action in the pits, but an absolutely astounding view of the number four northwest corner where those beautiful machines go fading toward the outside wall, then move down a few feet and go blasting down the main straightaway. In the pits and on the racing surface, I have plenty of action to cover for you today, and good luck to you, buddy.
2: A few feet away, down eight cars, is Chuck Marlowe. Chuck?
9: Paul, many experts feel it's right here in the pits the race is won or lost.
7: At a racing speed of 185 miles an hour, each second between the cars amounts to around 275 feet. A 4 or 5 second loss or gain in the pit stop time means a quarter of a mile distance on that track. Refueling, tires can literally add up to thousands of dollars won or lost, and I'll be here to keep all of you as aware of what's going on as is possible. Back to you.
2: Thank you very much, Chuck. Let's go now down to the pit area where the Purdue All-America Band is massed. It is time for the playing of our national anthem.
9: The nation that permits racing under a free flag. Ladies and gentlemen, the Purdue University All-American Band and our national anthem.

0: The Purdue University All-American.
1: And the cheer goes up from the hundreds of thousands gathered here at the Indianapolis Motor Speedway. Let's quickly introduce to you our South Pit announcer, the man who will handle Victory Lane at the end of this race day, Lou Palmer.
2: And it all builds from here. Sitting on the pit wall moments ago, now rising, the national anthem, the tension almost unbelievable. A crowd filling the stands. I'm looking to the day. I anticipate I'll be watching, liking it, maybe cheering it, and from time to time, reporting back to you, Paul Page in the tower.
1: Let us, too, check in with Bob Forbes, who will cover with a roving microphone the garage area, the areas in front of the control tower, and if necessary, the hospital. Good morning, Bob.
3: Good morning, Paul, and it's a pleasure to be here again. We'll turn it back to you quickly. We would like to mention the fact we'll use this remote microphone as a backup for Tony's command, and I'm sure everybody today wants to hear exactly what he's going to say. Good luck to you, Paul.
1: That command will be very interesting. He has normally started with the traditional command, gentlemen, start your engines. But today, we will have to see what he says. We'll return now to the racing surface for the Plain of Taps in honor of the nation's war dead.
4: That we all be in prayer at this biggest event and biggest crowd in America. Will you join me in prayer? Our Heavenly Father, we believe that God is concerned that we're here today, and that the 32 men and the one lovely lady will be preserved by that power that spins the universe, the power of God, and that we may somehow come through this with a new feeling toward God and the power that can come from humans through the power of your love. Through Jesus Christ our Lord, we ask for life for everyone here, and life especially for the drivers and the workers. We pray and we expect many miracles today through Christ our Redeemer. Amen and amen.
1: The Reverend Oral Roberts has delivered now the prayer prior to the race.
5: And now, ladies and gentlemen,
1: now we wait for another ceremony here at the Indianapolis Motor Speedway, one that the crowd waits for with great anticipation, and that is the playing and the singing of Back Home Again in Indiana, here to be sung by Jim Nabors, the Indianapolis Motor Speedway. And today, at the same time, we will have from the area directly behind our position at the Master Control Tower, the releasing of some 15,000 balloons. Indiana. When those balloons are released, it is a final signal that the ceremonies anticipating this 500-mile race have moved to a conclusion, and then the race itself is prepared to begin.

0: Drivers, in your machines.
1: We had for a few moments technical difficulties. We wait now for the last ceremony before the starting of the competition itself. It is the rendering of the song Back Home Again in Indiana to be sung here today by Jim Nabors. As he sings the song from behind this master control tower, some 15,000 multicolored balloons will be released to soar into the sky, and we will be ready for the start of an Indianapolis 500-mile race.
0: Under the direction of Al Wright, television star, entertainer, Jim Nabors, in the traditional Home Again in Indiana.

0: from the assembled here at the Indianapolis Motor Speedway. We now move, as the Purdue All-America Band runs from the pit area, all of the unnecessary individuals have now been cleared. Attention focuses on the pace car in front of the 11 rows of three. Standing with the president of the Indianapolis Motor Speedway is Luke Walton, a 26-year veteran of this broadcast. Here is Luke.
1: The pre-race festivities are over, and the starting cars have been rolled onto the track, taking their earned positions in the 11 rows of three. It's a scene that resembles a great multicolored regimental flag spread out in the starting area of the main stretch. We're standing in the pace car opposite the knot pylon overlooking the starting field. A picture that has taken a year or more to produce. A record entry of 85 cars tried for the race this year. They have been screened, and they screened themselves in the time trials to 33. Pit crews and drivers await the call to send the cars on their 500-mile journey, and the man to give that call is the president of the Indianapolis Motor Speedway, Tony Hullman.
2: Time for the words. We have all been waiting to hear from Mr. Tony Hullman.
3: In company with the first lady ever to qualify at Indianapolis, gentlemen, start your engines.

0: engines are started on the main stretch at Indianapolis. Crew members holding their hands in the air to indicate that everyone is in good shape. Alongside me to broadcast as our driver export, compliments of the Champion Spark Plug Company, Public Relations Division, and the Highway Safety Program, here is Freddie Agabation.
1: Thank you, Paul. It's a great day. It's cool right now. The early part of the race should be real rapid and competitive. And Mr. Binford, the chief steward, has seen that the start will be smooth and easy with 100 feet separating each row.
0: As the rows pull away now, we will have three laps before the green flag can come out. A warm-up lap, a parade lap, and a pace lap. Let's go to the first turn. Here is Ron Carroll.
2: All right, Paul, thank you. And a warm-up lap it is as the pace car moves by in turn one. These 33 racing greats are scuffing in their tires, checking that equipment in the cockpit, and preparing to get underway. They're by us right now, and they're heading over into turn two. And to call it there, here is Howdy Bell.
3: See that our cars are just now starting to approach the entrance to the second turn, coming off of the short chute between turns one and turn two. The pace car out in front, and even under a hazy sky, the color in these race cars is spectacular, folks. I just wish you could all be here in Indianapolis to view this exciting spectacular. Our front row seems to be lined up and moving ever so slowly, waving to the many folks that are in the VIP suites. Just below us, we see A.J. Voigt waving his hand, and Poncho Carter. The bright reds, the browns, the oranges, and the yellows. It's magnificent. And Darrell Weibel is on the back stretch, and they should be approaching his location. Darrell?
4: Thank you, Howdy Bell. What a beautiful, wonderful, magnificent sight. We're expecting an early charge by two-time winner Johnny Rutherford in row six. Rookie Jerry Sneva is on his left. He is a rookie just ahead of him. Veteran Roger McCluskey on his right. Row seven, Lloyd Ruby is 18,500, and he's still trying to win it. Jim McElreath is 12th Indy start. Gary Bettenhausen is 10,500. Row eight, Bill Vukovich, 10th start. His famous father won a race twice. Now they're moving toward the third turn, and here is Doug Zink to pick them up there.
3: Thank you, Darrell, and a good morning from the third turn as the pace car now moves very slowly into turn number three. We can see the cars lined really quite well at this point behind the pace car. The pace car moving, I would guess, not more than about 40 or 50 miles an hour. And really, at this point, the pack looks really pretty good. As Howdy mentioned, boy, you can really see those iridescent reds of the STP specials. Also, the red of A.J. Voigt in car number 14, the blue and white of Tom Sneva. The Unser brothers on the front row there. The pace car moves past us now as the field comes through turn number three and looking really in pretty good shape. They're over to turn number four. Here's Jim Shelton.
5: The world's most exciting event. It's here. The race is going to be about 508 miles today, but warming up is so important for an athlete or a car. The tires need attention. The drivers need to get a feel for the car on the track. Of course, to some cars and some drivers, it's more important than others. Here they go right now, right by me. The excitement is building. The crowd is with it. And now there goes a beautiful 21 with that blue and white. There goes number 5, number 97, number 40, 86, 18, 78, 11, 2, 36. You'll be hearing these all day long. And now, let's go on with the parade, and here's Paul.
0: This is the warm-up lap at the Indianapolis Motor Speedway. The Oldsmobile pace car brings them down past the entrance to the pits. Down the main straightaway, a kaleidoscope of color. The hundreds of thousands gathered here are now on their feet. They will stay so for the next five or six laps after this race begins. They wave to the drivers. The drivers return the salute of those race fans to them. Flash bulbs everywhere in the grandstands. The wave of caps, the wave of hands. It is the start of the Indianapolis 500-mile race that we anticipate at this moment. Let's turn it over once again as the pace car comes in the view of Ron Carroll.
2: All right, Paul, and I pick them up right now. And the throngs of racing fans are on their feet once again. The ice coolers, the picnic baskets, forgotten for just a few minutes. They'll be taken back out a bit later on. The racing machines now begin to bow to the wishes of the masters at the wheel. The throttles are down just a bit more as they come into turn one right now. And as we watch, we're cognizant of the fact that the Unsers, Voigt, John Cook, and Andretti, right up there in those first couple of rows, represent 9 victories in this Indianapolis 500-mile race. It It's a great racing field. They head over now to turn number two, and to pick them up there, here is Howdy Bell.
3: Thank you, Ron. And yes, we picked the field up. They're coming into the second turn now, that front row. They're accelerating just a bit more now as they come into this turn. We can see the rows. Some of the guys are still, drivers are still zigzagging back and forth to scuff in those tires as they're prone to do at the start of these events. And the field is about halfway through us, and we know we'll have one more lap at least. So let's go up to Darrell Weibel and see how he views them.
4: Well, looking back in rows 6, 7, and 8, there are six drivers there who started this race a total of 74 times, and four of the six have led the 500. Rutherford, McCluskey, Ruby, and Bettenhausen. The two oldest drivers, Ruby and McElreed, starting side by side in row 7. Ruby's led it five times. Here's Doug Zink, third turn.
6: Thank you, Darrell, as the pace car moves now into turn number three and picking up just a little bit of speed, a little faster than the last time. In the last three rows, four of the seven rookies are nestled in that part of the field. One of them made history this year as the first woman ever to qualify for and now to compete in an Indianapolis 500. That's Janet Guthrie in the middle of the ninth row. They're over to turn four. Here's Jim Shelton.
5: Hey, it's picking up over here now. The crowd here on number four, they're watching the cars waving back and forth. And as Howdy says, this is done to scuff or wear in the tires. And this is called, well, it's kind of a standard procedure. Nothing wrong with the cars at all. They're going down that home stretch. And here's Paul again.
0: On the main straightaway once again, the pace begins to pick up. This is the conclusion of the parade lap, the beginning of the pace lap. If the cars are in line and properly prepared to go, as they conclude this lap, the chief steward, Tom Binford, will give the chief starter, Pat Vedan, the signal to display the green flag, and they will be on their way on a 500-mile journey. Here to the first turn is Ron Carroll.
5: Okay, once again, Paul, the field approaches our turn one position. Our pole sitters, Tom Sneva, in his deep blue Norton Spirit, leads the way. The Unsers, Bobby and Al, each with two victories, each are alongside. In row two, the king of this great race course, three-time winner, A.J. Foyt. Then the bright red colors of Gordon Johncock, and one of the great favorites here outside there is Mario Andretti. The pace does quicken right now. The pace car already into turn two. Here's Howdy Bell.
3: And we pick them up. And looking at that third row, the fastest rookie in the field, Danny Ongais in his black machine. The blue of Pancho Carter's four-year veteran. Then Mike Mosley in his car, the bright yellow and red machine. That fourth row is Wally Dallenbach, an 11-year veteran. Johnny Parsons, a teammate, and Sheldon Kinzer. And then in that fifth row, 13-time driver George Snyder, another rookie Bobby Olivero, and two-time driver Al Laquasto. Darrell Weibel has them.
4: Well, they're moving faster now as they accelerate through the middle of the backstretch. Passing in front of us, Jim McElreed. There's Bill Vukovich. On his left is Tom Bigelow. To the right is Lee Koonsman. And on to the third turn in Doug Zink.
6: Darrell, and the pace car begins to pick up the pace now as it comes through turn number three. They're looking over the pack. The pack seems to be in pretty good order. They're moving over through turn number three now and towards turn number four. Here's Jim Shelton.
5: All right, Doug, thanks a lot. My pulse speed is picking up, and I'm sure yours is too, wherever you may be today. Here comes the old pro now. You know who that is, A.J. Foyt. 19 races and more than 6,000 miles on this track. Well, we're up to 100 miles an hour, even more. Will we get the green flag? Well, I think we will. That looks pretty good. And here to call the start is our chief announcer, the voice of the 500, Paul Page.
0: The pace car is into the pits. Tom Sneva, the pole sitter, brings them down. Pat Mann with the green flag watches the field. And the green flag is out. The 1977 500 is on. Ron Carroll.
7: All right, Paul. Thank you very much. Let's take a look who is going to be leading that first turn. It's Al Unser, then Tom Sneva, then Bobby Unser as they head over into the turn number two position. Here's Howdy Bell.
6: Thank you. We see the cars coming, and here it is. It's Al Unser, Tom Sneva, Bobby Unser, Mario Andretti, up there, Darrell Weibel.
4: Thing has changed. It's Al Unser again, and it's Sneva and Unser. And here's Doug Zink.
6: As they dive down into turn number three, here comes car number 21, Al Unser, number 8, Tom Sneva, number 6, Bobby Unser.
0: Straightaway now, the field stringing out the completion of the first lap. Al Unser is the leader at the end of lap one. Tom Sneva is next. Bobby Unser.
8: it's Al Unser, Steva, and Bobby up to Doral Weibel.
4: Al Unser, Bobby here, Tom Steva. Have they gone to turn three in here, Dugsy?
6: And here comes Al Unser dropping low into the groove now, putting a little distance between he and Tom Steva. Now Morton Johncock in third place. Up to turn number four, here's Jim Chilton.
5: Well, it's still Albuquerque. There goes number 21 in that beautiful blue and white. He's leading, and as a matter of fact, picking up a little distance. Paul, pick it up.
0: On the main straightaway now, Al Unser still the leader. But Gordon Johncock moves past Tom Steva and down into the first turn, Ron Carroll.
6: Right you are, as you called it, Paul. There's Al Unser, now Gordon Johncock, Steva, then Tommy Unser, A.J. White in the number five position. Tommy?
8: All right, we've got him. It's Al Unser, 21. And then you've got Johncock and Steva and Bobby Unser to Daryl Weibel.
4: All right, after it is Foyt, and then it is Andretti and Fletcher Carter on to Doug Zink.
6: Turn number three, here comes Al Unser, then Gordon Johncock, Tom Steva, A.J. Foyt, then Bobby Unser, then Mario Andretti. Here's turn number four, Jim Schultz.
5: Okay, it's still 21, and it's still 20, which means Al Unser and Gordon Johncock. Dick Simon went into the pits, and now on we go to you.
0: I believe that Dick Simon still is on the race course, the teammate to Janet Guthrie, car number 17, pulling to the inside. And we go now to Ron Carroll, turn one.
6: All right, Paul, and you are right. Dick Simon did come back out of the pits. He's already passed turn number two, as is Al Unser right now. Howdy.
8: There by me, up to Daryl Weibel. Pick him up, Daryl.
4: Moving by us quickly, we have an unofficial stopwatch time on John Rutherford in excess of 190 miles an hour in his last lap. Doug Zink, turn three.
6: Here comes Al Unser, then Gordon Johncock. Now A.J. Boyd pressuring Tom Steva, turn number eight. Over to turn number four, here's Jim Chilton.
5: Okay, it's still the same, and by the way, Dick Simon is back on the track, as Paul reported. They're going down the home stretch, and it's still one and two. Al Unser and Gordon Johncock, here's Paul.
0: There's lap number four being completed. Al Unser still leading, but Gordon Johncock closing the gap very, very rapidly to turn one, Ron Carroll.
6: All right, and A.J. Foyt has just moved past Tom Steva into that third position, Paul. Incidentally, congratulations to these guys for a smooth start. Howdy.
8: All right, we've got him. A.J. Foyt is now running third, Steva fourth, Bobby Unser fifth, Daryl Weibel.
4: There's Steva, yours, Andretti, and Hunter Connor, and Johnny Agaias. Doug
6: Zink,
4: third turn.
6: Unser and Gordon Johncock beginning to put a little distance on the field. They're over in turn four. Here's Jim Chilton.
5: All right, they're kind of making a race out of it all by themselves. And, of course, that's Unser and Johncock. They're all way out in front of the rest. And here's Paul.
0: Dick Simon's crew has apparently overcome their difficulties. The car is now moving properly on the race course. It's Al Unser, Gordon Johncock into one, Ron Carroll.
6: All right, Paul, and there's Al, there's Gordon, and there's A.J. Foyt, Tom Steva, Bobby Unser, and Marley Wendretti as they move into two. Honey?
8: Al Unser, number one, Johncock second, Foyt is third, Steva's fourth, Unser, Bobby Unser fifth, Andretti sixth, and up to Daryl Weibel in the backstretch.
4: After Andretti, it's Macho Carter, Johnny Ungaius, Johnny Parsons, and the turn three, Doug Zink.
6: A.J. Foyt passing by us now, Tom Steva, Mario Andretti, Bobby Unser, Macho Carter. The turn number four, here's Jim Chilton.
5: Okay, it looks like Johncock is moving up on Unser now. Paul, check him.
0: Gordon Johncock still staying about 50 yards behind the blue and white car, number 21 of Al Unser, Ron Carroll. Ron, do you have them?
6: Yes, we have them over here, Paul. Thank you. And, they're over at turn two now. Howdy.
8: All right, we have, here's Al Unser going right by this moment, followed by Gordy Johncock. A.J. Foyt is third. Tom Steva is fourth. Mario Andretti is fifth. Bobby Unser sixth. Darrell Weibel.
4: After Bobby Unser, Mario Andretti, then it's Unser, and then it's Macho Carter, Danny Ungaius, and Johnny Rutherford has really moved through the pack. Here's Doug Zink.
6: And the front runners moving through turn number three now. Over into turn number four, here's Jim Chilton.
5: All right, thanks a lot, Doug. Looks like they're setting a terrific pace. We wonder if they can keep it up. Back to you, Paul.
0: As they cross the start-finish line once again, it continues to be Al Unser, followed very closely by Gordon Johncock, who begins to close in the first turn. We are already setting records here at Indianapolis. Lap number one was run at 182.113 miles an hour. That breaks Wally Dallenbach's 1974 record.
8: Lap number two, 183.524 miles an hour. Again, breaking a 1974 lap record by Wally Dallenbach. Lap number four was run at 185 miles an hour, 185.052 miles an hour, breaking A.J. Foyt's 1974 record. It's a magnificent race. It was a beautiful start. Janet Guthrie, they worried about her. There was nothing to worry about. The start was nice and smooth. Here comes Al Unser, still followed by Gordon Johncock. We go once again to turn one and Ron Carroll.
9: All right, Paul, and those two leaders are really moving away from this pack as they move by us right now. Then Foyt, now it's Stima and Andretti, then it's Bobby Unser. Paul, back to you.
8: We've been watching very carefully. Johnny Rutherford, who has started in the middle of the sixth row when the green flag was given. He has now moved up into the ninth position. So Johnny Rutherford making a bid for the lead. Freddie Agabation, the start of the 500-mile race. What are these drivers thinking about at this moment?
1: Right now they're trying to pace each other, Paul. I think we can observe that with the lead cars, with Al Unser and Johncock. Foyt is pacing the two up ahead, taking their measure. And behind them, of course, comes Sneva and Mario. Now, Bobby Unser is playing a waiting game. I think he, as well as Foyt, will be working real hard in the last 100 miles.
8: Thank you, Freddie Agabation. We continue to watch a 500-mile race, now nine laps old. In just a few moments, we'll be checking in once again with Luke Walton. Luke Walton and the president of the Speedway, Tony Holman, worked very, very hard on the words that would be used for the start of this 500-mile race, especially in light of the traditional command normally being, gentlemen, start your engines. Of course, Janet Guthrie of New York City in the field, gentlemen, start your engines, would not be appropriate. The race continues. They cross now. Al Unser, then Gordon Johncock, then A.J. Foyt. As the race goes into the first turn, let's pick it up again, Ron Carroll.
9: All right, Paul, and right now in his car number 42, John Mailer slowing way down, A.J. Foyt, and the front of that pack is passing last row cars. Howdy.
8: The leaders go by us, and they're up to Darrell Weibel right now.
4: They are, and they're flying. It is still Al Unser, Gordon Johncock, here's Foyt, and Tom Stima, Mario Andretti, Bobby Unser, and John Mailer have been left by the leaders, turn three, Doug Zink.
10: Moving by us now, Al Unser and Gordon Johncock. We noticed a lap or two ago, Janet Guthrie improving her position as she went past Elvin Rasmussen in car number 58. Jim, over to you in turn four.
9: We're on down the stretch, and Paul, you got him.
8: Let's go to turn two and Howdy Bell.
9: Thank you, Paul. Coming through the second turn, Johnny Rutherford in car number two was not at speed. He had dropped down below the yellow line. You should be able to see him shortly. Back to Paul.
8: We'll watch then for Johnny Rutherford. He had started the middle of the sixth row. After 10 laps, he was in eighth position after starting 17th. Gentlemen, let's watch for Johnny Rutherford as he comes around the racetrack. He's down into the first turn. Ron Carroll, can you see Johnny Rutherford?
9: Yes, I have him here, Paul, and he has dropped out just a little bit. Though still outside pretty good. I think Howdy ought to be able to pick him up right now.
11: Yes, we do see him. He sounded a little bit flat, but he's back in the racing groove again. So I don't know what his problem might be. Back to the tower.
8: Johnny Rutherford then, a two-time Indianapolis champion, having some problem on the race course. But let's remember, it is a race for 500 miles, 200 laps. We are only 12 laps into the race, so Johnny Rutherford might well repair whatever problem has developed. Very often these engines, I believe, Freddie, will stutter for a lap or two and then pick up, won't they, Freddie Agabation?
1: They certainly will. Many times they'll be adjusting on their turbocharger pressure, and there is a fuel valve, a compensating valve, which is a diaphragm valve that will react to additional fuel being necessary. On the other hand, they do have another control that will assist them.
8: Freddie, we do have Johnny Rutherford moving down the pits. He is moving into his pit position, doing it very slowly. Lou Palmer, are you close to that position?
9: Close enough. Johnny Rutherford has been wheeled in and pushed all the way back off the pit area and has totally cleared the pit line. They're heading back to the garage area. Johnny made the determination, yanking the wheel sharp. Meanwhile, Dick Simon comes in, first of the routine pit stops. He got off to the slowest possible start of the race, began picking up speed, but he is in early. The problems have not corrected themselves. He's talking it over with the crew. Rutherford's car back to the garage area, Simon, in the pits, ready to go back out, and back to you in the tower, Paul.
11: Lou, we'll be looking forward for your interview with Johnny Rutherford to find out exactly what the problem might have been, but car number two is apparently at the moment out of the race. Johnny Rutherford started in the middle of the sixth row, ran very, very fast at the start, but not fast enough to catch the leaders, and now a problem with that automobile. Dick Simon moves back onto the race course at the moment. Gordon Johncock makes a bid in the first turn for Al Unser. Ron Carroll, do you have them? Let's try Howdy Bell as they go to the second turn.
12: We see them coming through the short chute into the second turn. Unser has about a five-car length lead over Gordon Johncock as they go through this turn up to Darrell Weibel in the backstretch.
10: Racing through the backstretch at about 150 feet between them. Now lessening as they go to turn three. Here's Doug Zink.
13: And it's going to be Al Unser diving into turn number three first. Gordon Johncock closing in just a little bit off of three into the short chute. Jim Schultz.
9: Okay, they're just about the same position. Johncock tried to take him here a couple of laps ago. He didn't get the job done. He had a car in between them. So they're just about the same position, and Paul will call it in the stretch.
11: Gordon Johncock lagging back just a little bit now behind car 21, Al Unser's car. Rookie Danny Unguise has pulled his Interscope Racing Special into the pits. As he did that, one car on the main straightaway displayed some smoke at the rear of the car. That is car 27, Janet Guthrie's car, now slowing on the race course. So, gentlemen, keep an eye out for Janet Guthrie. We also have a report that car number 97 is smoking on the race course. So now some problems beginning to develop. We are watching the Interscope Racing Special, the fastest rookie qualifier here for this month of May, Danny Unguise, as he sits in the pits at the Indianapolis Motor Speedway. The car owner, Bell Metalich, is looking over the car. They're talking with the driver. Let's go to the backstretch and Darrell Weibel.
10: Paul Sheldon Tenzer has gone by us very slowly. Smoke still coming from the car. He's only moving maybe 35 miles an hour. He should be right in front of Doug Zink right now in turn three, just about out of it.
13: Yes, we have him over here in turn three, moving very slowly, smoking very badly. Also, we noticed Janet Guthrie dropping below the yellow line, and it looked like she might be going into the pits. Paul, back to you.
11: And indeed, Janet Guthrie is coming into the pits now. In just a moment, we'll be talking with Johnny Rutherford. But first, let's go to Lou Palmer. And Lou Palmer, here comes Janet Guthrie.
9: Another piece of history on the speedway. It is the first pit stop by a woman driver in the course of competition. Janet Guthrie brings the car to a halt. The swing line taking over an impact wrench, moving to the outside of the track. And now we have got, looking at the tires, they seem all right. They're not going to take any off. It's a fuel stop only. The fuel line is still connected. They're watching now for the push away. They are disconnecting the fuel cell. They are still, however, not pushing Janet off the line. But tell you, this is taking too much time now for a routine at Indianapolis.
11: Janet Lou Palmer, let me take it away from you. We have a car coming into the pits. It is bellowing, smoking. We will check on that car. But first, let's go to Bob Forbes, who has Johnny Rutherford.
14: Well, John, you were running great. In fact, I saw you at one time come up to eighth place. Your car was really working. I saw some fire coming out of the rear of your car just before you had the problem. What was it?
15: Well, it was the car jumped out of gear, and I think probably if you saw fire coming out of the exhaust pipe, it was because we tagged the valves, and it was doing rude things in the engine, I guess. It was the thing was running very well, handling super. I was just moving my way up through the pack, and then coming down the front straightaway, trying to set Poncho Carter up for a pass, leaped out of gear and tagged the valves, and we're done.
14: Well, John, it's too bad because you've had three great years, two first and a second. It won't be that way this year, but this isn't the only race. I know it's a big one, but there's the rest of the season for you, and I'm sure you'll come back strong.
15: Well, that's true. We've got a good crew and a good race car, and we're going to get all of the bugs worked out of it here before too long, we hope, and have it really top competitive. This thing that happened is just one of those things that happened, you know. Obviously, there's nothing we can do about it now, but we'll come back. There was a race between the other two wins, so maybe this is the omen.
14: Thank you, John. Thank you very much.
15: Thank you.
14: Now back to you, Paul.
11: John Rutherford, a great champion at Indianapolis, a two-time winner. He is out of the race. Let's go down now to the pit area, and with Chuck Marlowe watching Sheldon Kinzer, who came into the pits with white vapor trailing from the rear of the car. Chuck, do you have a report?
16: Yes, I do, Paul. That's not white vapor. He just blew an engine. The engine is completely gone. The turbocharger is lost. The big question right now is, how much oil is on the track? There's oil underneath the car. Conceivably, there could be oil in the groove. You tell the boys around the track to keep their eyes open but that engine is gone. Back to you.
12: We're beginning to see some pit stops now on lap 19 at Indianapolis. At the moment, car number 20, Gordon Johncock, leads the race. He is followed now by A.J. Foyt, and Al Unser, the first lap's leader, has moved back into third position. Stay tuned for the greatest spectacle in racing. Pit stops underway at Indianapolis. In the south pits, Bobby Unser has pulled in. Janet Guthrie, car number 27, is back in the pits. Here to watch the action is Lou Palmer.
9: Right, as others join the fray again, Roger McCluskey moving by. Janet Guthrie's long pit stop did conclude while you were listening to Johnny Rutherford. This is Bobby Unser moving back out. But they didn't get her back out on the track without removing the cowling over the edge of the car. Now they have brought her back into the pit, or she is determined to come in. And once again, the car has stalled in the pits, whether intentionally or for remedy factor, we don't know. The inertial starter has been reinserted at the rear of the car. They will attempt to fire it back up, but these are two long pit stops early in the race for Janet Guthrie. Meanwhile, Johnny Parsons moving back out on the track in car number 60. Pit stops coming between lap 18 and 22, as it appears routine. Paul?
12: And Tom Sneva is into the pits for what looks like a routine stop. Also, Al Unser into the pits, Gordon Johncock into the pits, and Wally Dallenbach into the pits. These all appear to be routine pit stops. Chuck Marlowe has Sheldon Kinzer. Let's talk with Chuck and Sheldon.
16: Yeah, Sheldon, it's awfully noisy down here. When did that engine let go with you?
17: Well, I was coming down the front straightaway, and it just went kapow. I thought I busted a piston or something, but I had to wait a minute to get out of the groove. After I got slowed down, the motor was knocking real loud, so I just came back around as easy as I could to the pit.
16: Well, listen, it's awfully early to see you out of the race. You're a fine man. Indiana is really proud of you. Good luck in future racing.
17: Thank you.
16: Thank you very kindly. Now back to you, Paul.
12: We now apparently have two cars out of the race. Johnny Rutherford, we've already talked with him, and thanks to the fine work of Bob Forbes and Chuck Marlowe, we've talked with both drivers that are out of the race, Johnny Rutherford and Sheldon Kinzer. Here is Pancho Carter, the Jorgensen Eagle, coming in for what appears there to be a routine pit stop. We should see a lot of pit action at Indianapolis today. Let's say now good morning for the first time, and John DeCamp, I apologize for not having been able to talk to you earlier, but here is John DeCamp.
18: While the action was so very hot and heavy, you never even had a chance. But at the end of the 15th lap, this is the way they were running. Car number 21 was in the lead. That's Al Unser. Car number 20 was second, Gordon Johncock. Car number 14 was in third, A.J. Foyt. In fourth spot, car number 8, which is driven by Tom Sneva. In fifth spot, car number 9, Mario Andretti. In sixth, Pancho Carter driving car number 48. In seventh, in car number 40, Wally Dallenbach. In eighth, car number 18, George Snyder. In ninth, car number 60, Johnny Parsons. And in the 10th spot at the end of the 15th lap, it was car number 73, Jim McElry. Paul?
12: A.J. Foyt has been into the pits, a very quick pit stop, a little over 13 seconds, about 13 and a half seconds, a routine pit stop for A.J. Foyt. He is back in competition. We have now run 24 laps. We have had no yellow lights, no accidents, no problems on the race course. It is a smooth run, 500. Gordon Johncock continues to lead. Al Unser has moved back into second place by nature of A.J. Foyt's pit stop. The statement that started the engines for the Indianapolis 500 was a matter of much discussion, as we said earlier. Luke Walton is waiting in the pits now to discuss his conversations with Speedway president and owner Tony Holman. Luke?
19: Paul, after Janet Guthrie qualified for the race, it presented a problem for Tony Holman at one time. He did decide to use the traditional four words for the send-off because the drivers do not start the engine. But then Janet decided that Kay Bignotti would operate the inertia starter for her car, and that renewed the problem. During the past week, hundreds of suggestions have arrived at the Speedway office. Our station in Dallas, Texas, wanted Tony to say, y'all start your engines. A race fan from Virginia suggested, racers start your engines. In New York, they want a lady and gentleman start your engine, or Jan and gentleman start your engine. Tony wanted to recognize and salute Jan Guthrie, and at the same time, preserve the tradition of the Indianapolis 500-mile race. So I think you'll concur, Paul, when I say that he resolved the problem quite graciously when he said, in company with the first lady ever to qualify at Indianapolis, gentlemen, start your engines. Okay, Paul, now it's history.
12: Thank you very much, Luke Walton. The 500-mile race continues. It is 1/8 of the way gone already. We will be giving you reports on the official positions of the first 10 cars every 100 miles. Every 100 miles, we will try and update your charts for you. Stay tuned for the greatest spectacle in racing. Back at Indianapolis, the master control tower, the 500-mile race continues without incident, a smooth running of the race. Gordon Johncock is now listed as the first position. The second position listed as car number 8, Tom Sneva. The third position, unofficially, Al Unser, car number 21. Let's go to the north area of the pits and Jerry Baker.
20: Well, just as you threw it to me, Clay Regazzoni came coasting in, almost didn't make his pit, which is only the second one down. His crew has run down to pick him up. They pushed him into the pits. They appear to be refueling, and I don't know if he's going to get back out of here again. One other observation. We've already had a change of rubber on one of the cars down here. I've been told they might not change rubber more than twice during the race, so all these pits are not just normal routine. Regazzoni still in the pits. Back to you in the tower.
12: Jerry, let's continue to watch Clay Regazzoni. He is a Formula One champion. There have been a great number of people watching this effort by Clay Regazzoni, who missed the Formula One race at Monte Carlo. Freddie Agabation, you have a comment.
1: Yes, on Clay Regazzoni's car. That's been sold, and directly after the checker or the green flag drop, Paul, that car changed hands, according to Don Bringold of Beverly Hills, an attorney there. He stated that the green flag would transfer the ownership of the car that Bill Simpson has, Safety Equipment Company, to Teddy Yip of Hong Kong. So that car now belongs to Teddy Yip since the green flag drop.
12: Jerry Baker, what is happening with Clay Regazzoni's car?
20: Paul, I'm not quite sure what precisely is wrong, but he is out of the automobile. They are now in the process of jacking up the rear end of the car. When he came in, he obviously was not under his own power. The crew shoved him down there. There appeared to be a couple of seconds when he might be able to go back out. He is out of the machine, standing nearby, the rear end of car 38 being picked up off the ground, and that's all we can tell you for this moment.
12: Let's move to the other end of the pit area, where Lou Palmer has Dick Simon.
9: Indeed, and I'm sorry to say that we have Dick Simon. Dick, we watched you get off to not an attractive start. You were far back in the field and dropping. Suddenly the car seemed to catch. You were slingshotting forward, picking up position, and now you're back and out of the race. What happened?
21: Well, actually, Lou, I'm not sure. At the beginning of the race, I picked up about 8 positions in the first lap, and then all of a sudden the engine quit on the backstretch, just like somebody turned the key off, and then it started on again, and then went back off. And after everybody got by me again, all of a sudden it took off and it stayed alive until just now, and it quit and I couldn't get it restarted.
9: That's Dick Simon. We're sorry to see you out. Paul, I think I'd like to give you one assignment, Dick. I don't want to bother him, but if you find out anything about its problem here, she is still in the pit as well, Paul, and the car is pretty well torn apart. They're looking at everything. Back to you in the tower.
12: Well, perhaps her teammate, Dick Simon, can be a good reporter for us and let us in on the inside of what is being done to Janet Guthrie's car that continues to sit in the pits at Indianapolis. Let's go further north and talk with Chuck Marlowe.
16: Well, we are down here at the rail talking to a 30-year contributor, a car owner from Los Angeles, California, J.C. Agajanian. Aggie, I know you want to get back with your crowd, but thank you so very much for stopping by and saying hello. And how is Gary doing out there?
19: Well, Gary's still hanging in there real good with the Evel Knievel special. Our Genesee beer special dropped out a minute ago with Sheldon. We blew a piston, Chuck, and that's too bad, but we're hoping that Gary will go all the way. And I want to say hello to all of my fans at Ascot, and hope they keep coming. We're having a great crowd there every year.
16: Indianapolis Motor Speedway means very little without J.C. Agajanian, and we thank you for dropping by.
19: Well, sure, thank you, and I certainly miss Sid Collins.
16: Yes, we all do. Thanks, Aggie, very much. Back to you, Paul.
12: Let's go now to the fourth turn, and Jim Shelton.
22: Hey, we had a spin up here, but we are very thankful and can report no touching of the wall. Eldon Rasmussen, he came around number 3 and he lost it there, and he went around and around, but he righted the car and he's now in the pits. Back to you, Paul.
12: And here in the control tower at Indianapolis, we have a magnificent 500-mile race underway. At the moment, though, there are no rookies in the top 10 positions.
0: Jerry Sneva, car number 36, is running the best of the rookies now. He is in the 18th position, as 33 laps are now history. This is the Indianapolis Motor Speedway Radio Network. Back at the Indianapolis Motor Speedway, Gordon Johncock continues to lead after 34 laps. And now let's go to the North Pits and Jerry Baker with Bill Simpson.
20: Paul Page, apparently car 38, is out of the race. Clay Regazzoni, I'm talking with Bill Simpson, car owner. Bill, what's the story?
2: Well, apparently,
0: Let me interrupt you just a second. We have yellow light on the race course to turn two, and Howdy Bell. Howdy, are you there? We have a yellow light at the Indianapolis Motor Speedway. The yellow flag is being displayed now. We wait for a report. We had a call from Howdy Bell in the second turn.
12: I'm ready. We've got a car into the wall here in the second turn, right in front of the VIP suites. It turns out to be car number 10, which, of course, is a Speedway veteran here, Lloyd Ruby. He's still in the car. The car flamed when it hit the wall, of course, but he is still in the car, and they are putting the foam that they squirt on the car to be sure that there will be no additional flames. He is sitting at the start of the backstretch. He's about 15 feet in from the inside yellow line on the track. They are taking a stretcher out to the car now, and we'll watch with our glasses here. Let's give it back to you in the tower of the moment so we can watch and see what else is going on here.
0: Thank you very much, Howdy. We'll check with you again in just a moment. That brings out the yellow flag. The car's slow under the electro-pacer system here at the Indianapolis Motor Speedway. It is a series of lights and numbers that the drivers have been trained to use, and what it does is simply maintains an 85-mile-an-hour speed on the race course. Freddie Agabation, shouldn't we...
3: Award thinking he might be able to go to the inside.
7: Bottom Award with a hard charge of the start-finish line. Rosenquist trying to keep pace.
23: They are. The Indy 500 has become the Indy 140 laps to go. Rossi's near the lap car. Michael, here comes that sixth-place car to short two.
3: Dixon, Award, Rosenquist, Connor Daly, and Marcus Ericsson. They're your front five, and once again, Pato Award gets a great run off of turn number two, trying to take the lead.
24: Pato Award pops down to the bottom of the racetrack, and Patricio Pato Award has taken the lead back from Scott Dixon of the Indianapolis 500-mile race.
3: One of the Arrow Machines, car five, they are one and three. Award with the lead out of four. Dixon second, Rosenquist third.
7: Pato Award has led 20 laps on the day. He's in front of Scott Dixon, and Felix Rosenquist gives chase.
23: Question is, how long can you hold off Scott Dixon? Much of today, it's only been about a lap. Pato leads into the short chute.
3: They're testing each other at this point of the race. Pato Award, four car lengths ahead of Scott Dixon. Then it's Felix Rosenquist, and then the four car lengths back to Connor Daly and Marcus Ericsson on the charge of them.
24: So are they playing poker, or are they flat showing their hand? Right now, it's Pato Award with the upper hand. Scott Dixon runs second. Then Felix Rosenquist, Connor Daly, Marcus Ericsson, and Alexander Rossi.
3: About a four car length advantage for Award. As they lead turn number four, then it's Dixon, Rosenquist, and then another 10 car lengths back to Daly.
7: Well, it's a top five right now, but Nick Yeoman, Alexander Rossi is on a charge.
23: Yes, Scott Dixon just took a look to the outside, and Pato Award slammed the door shut. Boy, that was close in turn one.
3: Pato Award still about four car lengths ahead of Dixon, had to check up. Rosenquist in third. Again, Connor Daly in fourth, Marcus Ericsson in fifth. But as you said, Mark James, it's the machine of Alexander Rossi trying to take over the fifth position.
24: So let's watch that battle. Alexander Rossi trying to close in on Marcus Ericsson.

0: about the other Arrow McLaren SP car in that battle. Felix Rosenquist starting to close in on Nixon.
1: Evenly spaced right now, 1, 2, and 3, but nobody's separating. Again, it's Pato that's got Nixon and Felix Rosenquist.
0: 37 laps to go, and the leader is Pato O'Ward exiting turn 4. 3 car lengths to Dixon, 5 car lengths to Rosenquist.
2: The front 2 is starting to tighten up again. Scott Dixon to turn number 1.
3: And he's going to jump to the inside and make that pass. It's a 230-mile-per-hour chess match, and the Iceman is back to P1.
0: Pato O'Ward, how good is Scott Dixon? Well, you just found out. He blew by you. Another 8 car length advantage for Scott Dixon, but Pato O'Ward, full rich in that car, starts to close back in on Dixon.
1: Yep, right now it's about 2 car lengths for Scott Dixon over Pato O'Ward. Then Felix Rosenquist right back behind his teammate, followed by Connor Daly and Marcus Ericsson.
0: It's North End. It's all about patience, and then can you set your driver up to make a pass down the straightaway? 7 car length lead, Dixon.
2: Front 2 starting to gain some measure of separation. Heating up, Ericsson Daly, that's about a perform.
3: They'll mark those cars into the corner. Daly in that two-tone blue. He's got about a 6 car length run advantage over Marcus Ericsson.
0: The PNC Bank blue and orange of Scott Dixon shines as it exits turn number 2. Pato O'Ward, Felix Rosenquist. Now Marcus Ericsson again closing down the front wings from Connor Daly.
1: Everybody gets single file. Now we're going to take a look into that battle for fourth. Connor Daly.
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0: This is IndyCar.
1: Colton Herta is back out on the racetrack, and Alex Wolfe's taking the green flag.
2: Absolutely remarkable to see, dipping those left side tires below the white line. It's incredible after the ride that he took. No matter what the purpose of this run is, the Colton Herta is down the middle of the back straightaway.
1: Never let his confidence waffle in any way, shape, or form. Did Colton Herta, after that incident today, got out of the car, now back in it, and Colton Herta works his way now off of turn number four, trying to qualify that Gamebridge machine.
3: The speed he's trying to knock out is Marco Andretti's 229.857. Colton Herta feeling that race car out. Lap number one, 230.077. Alex, that's in the ballpark.
2: The spectator mounds inside turn number two, taking notice of Colton Herta on this run. Aggressive run through turn number two, swings it wide about a foot and a half off the wall as Colton Herta is midway down the back straightaway.
1: And as he's midway down the back straightaway, he keeps the car right there in that middle lane, and now he works his way. Boy, he got a lot of it down below that white line through turn number three. Swings it up high, but not long before he gets down low through turn number four. Swings it at the exit of turn number four to the outside line of Colton Herta.
4: Right now in the middle of row number 10 after lap number one at 230.077. Consistent run, 230.255. Two-lap average, Alex Wolf, 230.166 for Colton Herta.
2: Sun drenching the second turn. A little bit more conservative. Wheels above the white line as he comes out at two, but he gets close to the wall on the exit midway down the backstretch.
1: And he goes into an area now that is completely shaded by cloud. Talking about the north end of the Indianapolis Motor Speedway, Colton Herta goes through it very, very quickly. Looks very good now through turn number four. That Gamebridge machine back onto the main straight.
3: And again, this car has not been on track. No warm-up, no practice, just Colton Herta jumping in it and trying to qualify for the Indianapolis 500. Lap three consistent, 230.224. Alex, he's got a shot to get in here.
2: Shades of George Snyder hopping in an A.J. Foyt car with no practice laps. Left side's below the white line again, and very wide, about 6 inches off of the wall, midway down the back straightaway.
1: All the way from here in turn number three, I could tell how wide he was there off of turn number two. Kept it just a little bit wide entering three, then again gets back into the preferred groove. Colton Herta keeps that same preferred groove exiting turn number four.
4: 230.077, 230.255. Lap number three for Colton Herta, 230.224. Lap number four, how about the run for consistency? 230.213. Zach, 230.192, the middle of row number 10.
0: This is the NTT IndyCar Series.

0: and the month of May is certainly underway, and Dole is truly right with the world. Alex Pillow, Graham Rahal, the front row, Foster and McLaughlin in row number two. Devlin DeFrancesco rolling off in the fifth spot. All eyes are on the flag stand. The green flag flies, and the Santiago Grand Prix heads to turn number one.
1: Alex Pillow has that pole position, and Graham Rahal trying to keep pace. The big mover, Devlin DeFrancesco. He'll drive deep into turn number one, but for Graham Rahal, he'll overtake the lead. Powers by Alex Pillow for that lead. Devlin DeFrancesco in that third position. Louis Foster in the fourth position. Field clean through turns number three and four. And your leader, Graham Rahal, through the switchback of five and six.
2: What a move at the start for Graham Rahal to go to the outside. He's got a two-car length advantage on Alex Pillow. Pillow is going to drive it in deep. He'll take a look. He'll follow Graham Rahal into turn number seven. DeFrancesco sits in that third spot. His teammate Louis Foster in fourth. Looks like the rear of the field. Jake clean through turn seven.
3: Plenty of Buckeyes in Indianapolis to watch the Cleveland Cavaliers in the NBA playoffs. They are here in the Indianapolis Motor Speedway and cheering the Ohioan Graham Rahal, who now leads Alex Pillow. Those two have really separated from Devlin DeFrancesco. Rahal works his way now, setting up for turn number 13 with Pillow right on the rear wing.

0: Only 5 more minutes until airtime.
1: Palou trying to get something that Erickson has. That's a win at Indy. Out of 4, a 4-car length advantage.
2: Good strong run for that pack off at turn number 4. They'll head to the start-finish line, and Alex Palou has opened up the advantage.
3: They all sweep to the inside of the racetrack. Barcelona, Spain's Alex Palou in that yellow and red car. Strong out of turn 1 with a lap and a half to go.
1: To twist a lyric from the Grateful Dead, what a long, strange race this has been. Alex Palou, 4-car lengths over Marcus Erickson. David Maluka is there in third.
4: So Alex Palou knows that he's just got to get 6 more clean turns, but Marcus Erickson is right there if there's a mistake. So too, David Maluchison, Patricio Ward, Alex Palou in a turn of 4.
1: It is a 3-car length advantage for Palou over Erickson, out of 4, down the front straightaway.
2: And the white flag is in the hands of Aaron Likens. It's the white flag of the 109th Indianapolis 500.
3: Alex Palou sweeps underneath that white flag and darts his way into turn number 1. Running a pretty line. Erickson, though, charging into the short chute.
1: Never before has a Spaniard won here in Indianapolis. Could today be the day? Alex Palou, 4-car lengths goes below the white line. Marcus Erickson, 2-car lengths away.
4: Alex Palou is doing everything he can to hold off Marcus Erickson as he works his way through turn number 3. Erickson's right on the rear wing. Alex Palou, 1 turn left, but Erickson's not going to let him get away.
1: It is a 3-car length advantage for Alex Palou out of 4.
2: And we have caution on the race course. Caution on the race course. And he is going to take the checkered flag. Alex Palou with caution on the course takes the checkered flag. Alex Palou wins the 109th Indianapolis 500 here at the Indianapolis Motor Speedway. How about the end of that one?
5: Unbelievable.
6: It's amazing. It's much better than I thought it was going to be.
0: 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We're live in 3 minutes.

0: Oh man, I love any car racing.
1: We're live in 2 minutes.
2: All the way to the line, baby. Let's go, boys.
3: 7 career wins coming into the season. The white flag is out for Alexander Rossi as he heads to turn one.
4: Well, the drought in Alexander Rossi's career resembles that of his home state of California, but that drought about to end. The last time he stepped on the top podium of the top step of the podium, that rarefied air, was June 23rd, Nick Yeoman of 2019 at Road America. It looks like Alexander Rossi may bring it home with a victory today.
3: 1,133 days ago, Michael, to be exact, and 49 IndyCar races without a race win for a driver that everyone looked at as maybe a future champion. It has not been a good last 3 years for Alexander Rossi, but he's a half a lap away, Chris Denari, from finally checking that box and getting back to victory lane.
5: Two wins back in 2019, and as everybody said, winless since, for the final time in front of me, the Napa machine, Alexander Rossi.
1: We're live in 1 minute.
6: Fans start to cover their feet off of turn number 13 comes Alexander Rossi. Mark James, help bring home Alexander Rossi onto the main straightaway.
3: Select Company being a champion at the Indianapolis Motor Speedway for the Indy 500. And a champion on the road course to the resume is Alexander Rossi. Sees the twin checkered flag and he wins the Gallagher Grand Prix.
7: That's a hats off to Michael and the whole organization. This one's for the boys and I'm so happy for them.
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12: 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I saw in the mirrors I nearly got taken out. So it's pretty wild, but it's why we love IndyCar racing, right?
1: 10, 9, 8, 7, 6, 5. 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
13: Well, that sounds pretty good, doesn't it? The 110th Indianapolis 500 is here and festivities are underway on the IndyCar Radio Network, powered by Only Bulls. Hello, everyone. Nick Yeoman, Michael Young inside the Sid Collins broadcast booth as we are poised for the first 3 of 6 hours on day one of practice for the greatest spectacle in racing. Michael, let's go ahead and get all the Christmas cliches out of the way. It's the greatest time of the year.
14: It's a wonderful time of the year. Can't wait. This is
13: leave the cookies and milk out for Doug Bowles. I mean, the presents are all wrapped under the tree. This is the favorite time of year for all of us that call the Indianapolis area home. But certainly, if you're a motorsports fan, this is the time of the year that you circle on the calendar. And finally, after a very successful open test a couple weeks ago, we got the Grand Prix in. Now we're going to start turning left real fast at 230 miles per hour. My friend, welcome to the month of May.
14: Well, I've been on the public address system for the last 2 hours. Just anticipating this moment to actually come about. Arenas VK just took off. He was one of the first to head out. We saw Connor Daly, Jack Harvey, Scott Dixon, Scott McLaughlin, everybody doing the installation laps. There's Christian Rasmussen's come back in. And to your point, Nick, the most wonderful time of the year, and we look forward to this day and these first 4 days of practice as we get set to go qualifying this weekend. New format on Sunday. We'll talk about that a little bit. A rule change after the incident that happened in the Sanzio Grand Prix. IndyCar changing their caution rules and local yellow rules. So plenty of things to talk about. But first and foremost, the defending race champion, Alex Palou, probably had an opportunity to win that Sanzio Grand Prix, but had that incident with Alexander Rossi. They stayed out, ended up shuffling him back to fourth, fifth position. I think it was 50 finished. Yep. But it's going to be a heck of a month of May because that kid's on fire right now, and be interested to see how he fares because he was quick in the practice session. So to Brian Reinbold, lots of storylines this month of May.
13: He is understandably the story. I mean, there is the biggest elephant in the room is just how absolutely incredible and on his game Alex Palou has been really over the last 4 or 5 years here, not only at the Indianapolis Motor Speedway, but certainly the IndyCar Series with multiple championships. And, of course, it all culminated a year ago with Alex putting his face on the famed BorgWarner Trophy. for the very first time. Of course, capped it off with another championship. And as you pointed out, did finish, I think, a disappointing fifth in the Grand Prix last weekend. So the last thing we need is a motivated Alex Palou. I joke because all these guys are going to be motivated to win the greatest spectacle in racing. But certainly, Michael, when you start looking at the favorites, how can you go anywhere but Alex Palou? Because it hasn't mattered in IndyCar over the last two or three years. Road courses, street circuits, large ovals. I mean, he has figured it all out, and we are truly looking at, I think, one of the greatest talents that we've ever seen in this sport.
14: Certainly one of the most successful runs that we have seen in decades. This has been quite a year and a half for Alex Palou and what he has been able to accomplish. And you think about Phoenix, and just this year alone with the contact with Rinus VK, put him in the back of the field, finished, I believe, 24th in that race, and then coming into the Sanzio Grand Prix, ill-timed caution. They left Barry Wanzer, left him out. That shuffled him to the back of the field, still drove through the field and finished in that fifth position. So what could have been if those two races varied in any way, shape, or form? We're seeing, once again, that 10 car, that DHL Honda for Chip Ganassi Racing and Alex Palou dominant again here in 2026.
13: Beautiful thing about the Indianapolis Motor Speedway and the IndyCar Series is there will be at least 32 other stories to tell, and 32 drivers are going to try to knock Alex Palou from his perch that he has most assuredly carved out for himself in the sport of IndyCar racing. We are just getting started here at IMS. Haven't had a lap turned at speed yet, just a lot of installation laps. Everybody going out using that pit lane at the turns one and two, the service road, blending up on the back straightaway and then coming right back down to pit lane. That's typical. You start the day, want to make sure everything is buttoned up and checked and ready to go, and it gives us an opportunity to make sure our pit reporter is buttoned up and ready to go. I kid, because he always is. We welcome in a third member of our crew, Ryan Marine.
15: Just checked all the buttons, Nick, and yes, can confirm the buttons that should be buttoned are buttoned. So here we go. We're ready with cars heading out onto the racetrack for 6 hours of practice here today, and they have been greeted by picture-perfect weather. Mother Nature, I think, has been eager to get this underway as well. 67 degrees in the air, 98-degree track temperatures, according to Firestone. That doesn't exactly tell the whole story, though. That is an average of measurements from each of the four corners. So corner number one, 108 degrees. Corner two, currently in some cloud cover and maybe some shadows from the suites, only 80 degrees. Turn three, 99 degrees. And turn four, 106 degrees Fahrenheit. The average, though, again, 98 degrees. Conditions are perfect. The crowd is already starting to grow. There's a great buzz around this great facility because it's the month of May in Indy and the cars are going left around the oval. So you know it's a special time to be in Indianapolis.
13: Could not agree more, Ryan. Certainly felt like there was quite a bit of buzz for the Grand Prix this past weekend. Of course, you know, Friday festivities were dealt with some weather, but boy, gorgeous Saturday. A lot of fans out to see Christian Lundgaard win that race. But Michael, I'm calling it right now. I think we're going to get a lot of practicing in over the next two or three days. It looks like Mother Nature, and I know in Indiana, you usually can't look more than about 3 or 4 hours out, especially in the Midwest. But it looks like we're in shape for a lot of practice running here over the next two or three days.
14: Meteorologists always at their best. They said just a week ago we'd have rain this entire week, and now it's going to be beautiful and sunny. What I was concerned about just a couple of weeks ago, as you always look at that extended forecast, they said it was going to be chilly this week, and then going into race day, 70s and 80s. And I thought, what an interesting curveball that would be for the teams if they're practicing in the cool for this first week of practice, and then going into carb day, if it was cool this week and then hot on carb day and then on race day. But it looks like we're going to have consistent temperatures throughout as we watch the two-timer Takuma Sato make his way down that back straightaway. It looks like an installation lap for him as well. Excited to see Taku back here at the Indianapolis Motor Speedway. Also Mick Schumacher out there as well. So lots of drivers just getting their first laps in here at the Indianapolis Motor Speedway. Going to be a lot of fun to see how things fare in this first practice session. And to your point, Nick, nobody quite has been up to speed yet. So when we do see guys actually and gals actually turning some lap times, just where we fare for this first couple of practice hours and how we fare the latter part of the afternoon. Because Ryan Reinbold, let's face it, we're quick with no toes. Jack Harvey quickest there, and then Connor Daly was quick in the test session that we had. So it will be an interesting month of May as Alex Palou now out on track as well to see just who are the haves and who are the have-nots. And I think, to your point, we have a lot of favorites here, Alex Palou certainly being one of those. But Pato Award, always a threat here at the Indianapolis Motor Speedway. I'm curious to see what Ryan Hunter-Reay is going to be able to do with Arrow McLaren Racing. We know his success that he has had, and then running the last couple of years with Dreyer and Ryan Bull nearly won the race. So going to be very interesting to see if any of these one-offs are able to muster up a good month of May and who our favorites will end up being by the time we get to race day.
13: I think it's a long list. I mean, you come to the Indianapolis Motor Speedway, and especially with this chassis and this car that has been around for a while, there's a lot of data and certainly a lot of teams that have been competing in this sport for a very long time feel like they have a good handle on this race car, and it just makes the field get tighter and tighter. The good news for all these teams, it's good news for them, maybe not so much for us, just 33 entries this year. So, Michael, there will not be bumping. All these cars that are entered are going to get a chance to run in the Indianapolis 500. Sure, pulls a little bit of the drama away from qualifying weekend. We certainly understand that. But you look through up and down the grid, there are no drivers and teams that you look at and you say, well, they're not going to be fast. They're not going to be competitive. We've got a bunch of great drivers, and all these teams are ready to go. Talked about that open test from a couple weeks ago. Very competitive as well to see some of those one-off teams like Dreyer Reinbold show a little strength. But at the same time, we also know that some of these full-time teams, as Alex Palou begins the first really competitive laps here in this Indy 500 practice session. We also know, Michael, a lot of those teams were running the road course cars during that open test, and that the full-time teams, they have a specific car that they've been massaging, as we've said over the years, to go and you know, roll out specifically for the Indianapolis 500. And that's where we're going to learn a lot today about where those teams are at.
14: One of those teams that do not have one of those road course cars that and then keep the 500 car to massage on was Dreyer and Reinbold, but I know Foyt and several other of the programs were using road course cars, the road course chassis, and then saving up their 500 car for this week in this opening couple of days of the practice session. Fitting that Alex Palou is first to go and turn laps at speed, is at a 190 and then just turned a lap at 203 miles an hour. You talked about qualifying. The rule change for this weekend, if you'd like to cover that and what and how that plays into the drama for Sunday. Obviously, to your point, we don't have 34, 35, 36 cars, so there'll be no bumping. So to add a little to that drama, they're going to qualify on Saturday. All 33 cars will qualify. And then of the only cars that are truly locked into their rows are position 16 through 33. We're going to come back on Sunday and qualify again with the final 15, and it'll be basically positions 10 through 15 will have to go out early on Sunday, and they will vie for the two spots available for the Fast 12. Excuse me, three spots available for the Fast 12. So, no, two spots available for the Fast 12. There'll be two that transfer to the Fast 12. Three then will not make that. They will then make up row number five.
13: Five, yeah.
14: Out of the field. So two out of the five will transfer to the Fast 12. So we got 10. No, you're right, three.
13: It's six drivers going for the final three spots. Yeah, yeah, nine get locked in on
14: Saturday.
13: I did
14: Saturday. Five because I'm thinking 11, 12, 13, 14, 15, but 10's in there. Well, yeah. Nick, that math is correct. Thank you.
13: Listen, it's different, and we're going to figure it out. I don't think it's ultimately that complicated.
14: It truly isn't.
13: Yeah, when you tune in this weekend for qualifying, I think it's going to make a lot of sense. But it kind of creates a leveling up system. I looked at it as, and I'm a big fan of the Chili Bowl, and you always see drivers that can make runs from the back.
14: Yep.
13: You know, through the O main and the L main, and you know, working their way up to try to make the feature. There's going to be some potential opportunity on Saturday for drivers that are mid-pack to move their way up in the front half of the field and ultimately have at least a shot going into Sunday at pole position. So yeah, the top nine on Saturday will be locked in. They'll run for the pole, and then six drivers going for the final three spots in that Fast 12 shootout for Sunday. It's going to be interesting. There's no doubt about it.
14: It sure will. And it does give a little bit of drama for the drivers from positions 13, 14, and 15 to try to get their way into that Fast 12 shootout. So once that happens, though, we'll fill that row five and then do the Fast 12 and then the Firestone Fast 6. And we will then know the starting rows for the 110th running of the Indianapolis 500. Should be a lot of fun as Alex Palou continues at speed, 219.4. Connor Daly second quick at a 218. Rinus VK, the only other driver to turn laps, but not really at speed, only at a 150 right now for Rinus.
13: Yeah, Alex Palou is certainly getting after it. Again, the speed's right now 219 miles per hour. We see him now take that car very low down the back straightaway. It's the familiar DHL colors, the yellow and red that he guided to a victory here a year ago. And Alex is going to bring that car back to pit lane after turning seven laps. And Michael, you think back to that win that he had a year ago. He only led 14 laps in the Indy 500 last year. So it's not like he went out and dominated, but he was in the right position at the right time. And I think he caught Marcus Ericsson sleeping just a little bit there with 14 laps to go when he got under him in turn number one. Of course, the field really got bunched up behind it. Was Louis Foster and Devlin DeFrancesco working some different strategies, and it made those leaders trying to pass each other, I think, a lot more difficult than we've seen in recent years with the familiar two-car dueling battles at the end of the race. But Alex Palou had the car, and he had the guts to go for it in turn number one, and certainly placed himself among rarefied air as a winner now of the Indianapolis 500.
14: Rossi said it early last year. He said it's going to be tough. If you're third in line or further back, it's going to be tough to pass. And it was those two cars at the tail end of the lead lap, DeFrancesco and Foster, that really took away any potential drama for some passing in those last handful of laps. As Alex Palou, to your point, I think Marcus Ericsson even admitted, I wasn't expecting a pass there, and Palou took an opportunity that was presented to him, made that pass, because as that race continued to unfold, had Palou not made the pass when he did, he might not have had another opportunity. So it was pretty brilliant on Palou's part to get it taken care of when he did. And pretty brilliant that I rely on you for math, that you could count me in on the actually six cars and not five, because 10 and 15 is that's.
13: Thanks. It's early, buddy. We'll get you up to speed.
14: It's been a long month of May for me already. Trust me.
13: Who else is out of the racetrack? Ryan Hunter-Reay, the veteran, making his way down the back straightaway as he has signed a one-off effort to drive for Arrow McLaren. So he'll be a teammate with the familiar three there of Pato Award, Nolan Siegel, and the most recent winner in IndyCar. That was Christian Lundgaard getting it done in the Grand Prix. And boy, Ryan Hunter-Reay is a guy, I remember talking to him over the winter, that felt like he had a chance to win the Indianapolis 500 a year ago. Michael driving for Dreyer Reinbold, it seemed like they had the strategy absolutely pegged and ready to go. Ultimately, it didn't work out for Ryan Hunter-Reay, but he has proven over the years that it doesn't matter what team he's driving for now at this point of his career, where he's just kind of an Indy-only guy, still very competitive and as ferocious of a competitor as ever.
14: Oh, certainly. And had that last stop went a little bit better, and had they got enough fuel in that car, he could have easily won this race. But, you know, you say that, and, you know, as things play out, had that gone right, he would have won. Well, who knows? If he would have been in a different position, things might have changed. So you never really can say. But the one thing that is for certain is he's in good equipment. Not that Dreyer and Reinbold's not good equipment, but he's with a team that has a traditionally fast driver in Pato Award. And I think, if anything, Ryan Hunter-Reay on this team helping Pato Award will make Pato even that much better coming into the month of May and coming up on race day. That the tutelage and just what Ryan Hunter-Reay, those little tricks that he has learned over all those years of running here at the Indianapolis Motor Speedway, I think benefits not only Nolan Siegel and Christian Lundgaard, but mostly Pato Award.
13: 45 years old from Fort Lauderdale, Florida, Ryan Hunter-Reay making his way down the front straightaway. And I had to laugh when I saw some of the photo shoots, photos pop up on the internet. Of course, Ryan is a father to three sons, Ryden, Roxon, and Rhodes. And then I saw some of the photos of him standing next to his teammates for the month, and you've got 21-year-old Nolan Siegel, 24-year-old Christian Lundgaard, and 27-year-old Pato Award. So the 45-year-old Ryan Hunter-Reay thinks, well, I can get away from the racetrack, and I don't feel like I'm the father of three. And here he is with three very young, very talented teammates, and he's the old man on the squad. But to your point, what a resource, you know, for Pato Award, who is just looking to cross that box. In fact, Pato is on the racetrack right now, getting up to speed here in Indy 500 practice on IndyCar Radio, powered by Only Bulls. But for Pato, who is looking for to unlock that last step to get to victory lane, well, he can go to Ryan Hunter-Reay and ask him about it, because Ryan's done it. For Christian Lundgaard, who's trying to get more comfortable with the ovals, is so incredibly fast on all the road and street circuits, but Christian looking to establish himself, and then for a guy like Nolan Siegel, who's just 21 years old and trying to learn as well, that is an incredible resource for those three to have, not only in Ryan Hunter-Reay, but of course their team principal, Tony Kanaan. He's got a lot of laps here at the Indianapolis Motor Speedway as well.
14: What's going to be interesting is the driving style of Ryan Hunter-Reay, and if what he learns can transfer to Pato's car or Siegel's car or Lundgaard's car, that if he finds a quick way around here and a setup that really helps him, as we currently watch him on the monitors right now, it's going to be, or is that Pato headed down the front straight?
13: That's Pato. Yep.
14: But watching the steady hands of a Pato Award, and with he and Ryan Hunter-Reay together, I just think the two of them, that could be the combination that's really going to unlock the key to Pato Award getting his first Indianapolis 500 win.
13: Pato Award just turned his third lap here at the Indianapolis Motor Speedway. Did go to the top of the charts. Haven't seen anybody north of 220 miles per hour yet, so everybody kind of easing in to day one of practice here for the 110th running of the Indianapolis 500. Pato Award has been on the racetrack. He's turned three laps. Rinus VK has turned five laps. Alex Palou turned eight laps and brought his car back to pit lane. Also drivers we've seen on the racetrack, Connor Daly for Dreyer Reinbold Racing, as we talked about. Ryan Hunter-Reay's been out there. He's turned five laps. Getting the first opportunity to see Mick Schumacher up to speed, a rookie for Ray Hall Letterman Lanigan Racing. He's been out of the circuit early here and has turned four circuits. Stingray Robb has been out of the racetrack. We've also seen Kiffin Simpson and Scott McLaughlin. So first 5 or 10 minutes, Michael, we're a little slow. Now we're starting to see the speeds pick up as well, as Pato Award does go north of 200 miles per hour at 221.390. In fact, as he comes out of turn number four, catching that rookie Mick Schumacher and going to pull off one of the signature passes, Michael. We've seen it for so many years, that draft and that toe down either the front straightaway or the back straightaway. Always fun to watch these drivers dice it up and set up those passes, because it is so important to get those legs underneath you when we go racing in about 12 days.
14: Been interesting watching Pato's with that draft of Mick Schumacher. He is turn four speed was 227, turn three was 229, turn two was 227. So a big toe for Pato Award, which will put him even quicker on top of the speed chart, 223.740, then Rinus VK, who's back on pit lane, Palou back on pit lane as well, Stingray Robb, Mick Schumacher, Kiffin Simpson, the only other three cars running on the 2.5 mile oval, with the exception of Pato Award, and that time for Pato at 218.7, so a big lap just a little bit earlier with the 223.7, but some quick trap speeds and turn speeds as he was actually drafting with Mick Schumacher just moments ago.
13: Let's take a second to go back to pit lane and Ryan Marine.
15: I just got done with a quick walk through Gasoline Alley to see which cars were still back in the garages right now. Interesting to note, Mick Schumacher is the only of Ray Hall cars that's currently out on the circuit or even in the pit lane. The other two, Louis Foster, Graham Ray Hall, at least the other two full season cars, are still back in their garages. Not sure about Takuma Sato, as a matter of fact, but also just taking stock of who's back there. Ed Carpenter, that car's still having a lot of work done to it to make sure it's ready to go. They don't have the engine or the gearbox attached to that machine at the moment. Ed just walking around still in his fire suit, but doesn't look like he's about to get in that car anytime soon. Santino Ferrucci, his car's still in the A.J. Foyt garage. Kyle Collette's car's about to go through tech inspection. And then all three cars from the Andretti Global stable still back through Gasoline Alley as well. So expect to see them come out a little bit later in the day. Each of these teams, of course, has its own run plan, its own strategy for how they want to use the 6 hours of running. Remember, tires are not an infinite resource here. You have to manage your tire allocation throughout the course of this week into qualifying and ultimately into race day as well. So the teams will be limited in the running somewhat by that, and that will dictate their run plans throughout this week.
13: Yeah, it's such a great point, Ryan, and you know, we talk about it all month long. It's impossible for us to know at every point what strategy for all these teams are, because everyone's going to have their own plan and their own plan of attack and what they want to work on throughout the course of these long practice days, Michael. So everybody's got their own agenda, and it's our job to kind of pick through and figure out who's working on what throughout the course of the next couple days.
14: Well, that happened a lot during the open test, especially with the driver who's actually out on the course right now going down the back straightaway, Joseph Newgarden. They took couple of big swings trying to find something, just checking boxes off as they went through the various setups that they wanted to try out during that open test. And it took them a little bit to get everything transferred back over to that baseline that they were wanting to run. But for Joseph Newgarden, they tried something and didn't really like it at all on that second day of the open test. He did go quick, but it wasn't to Joseph's liking. So a lot of the things that they tried may not try again during this first week of practice session, with the simple fact that they've already tried it in the open test and maybe found that it wasn't to their liking. But they might, to your point, Nick, if they can check off a couple of boxes and figure out some things they like, go back to it and see with these conditions being a little bit different, if it changes the balance of that car and makes it a little bit easier to drive or makes those changes help that car go a little bit faster.
13: 35-year-old from Nashville, Tennessee, making his way down the front straightaway here at the Indianapolis Motor Speedway. He will roar past not only the yard of bricks, but that opening in the fence, Michael, that a couple years ago, twice he decided he would crawl into and celebrate with the race fans when he won the Indianapolis 500 back-to-back. Of course, we're talking about 2023 and 2024. And not only did Joseph Newgarden win those two races, Michael, but little flair for the dramatics as well with the way he pulled both of those things off with last lap passes.
14: Best victory celebration, in your opinion, is what?
13: Man, it's hard to argue with getting out of the race car and celebrating with the fans. I mean, and they mobbed him down there.
14: They certainly did.
13: I was worried we were never going to get him back. But I got to be honest with you. I mean, watching the fans almost wanted to climb the fence when Elio Castroneves won his fourth and Elio running down the front straightaway was pretty iconic as well. But seeing Joseph jump into the grandstands is something that's going to stay with me for a long time.
14: Yeah, that certainly was a special moment. And one of those things where you're like, well, what is he doing right here? Is a piece of debris or is that a leaf or something? He just ran over it as he headed the exit of turn number two. Didn't affect the car at all. But it was one of those interesting things where you see him get up there. And to your point, when he got into those fans were draped all over the point where I actually lost track of where he actually was for a minute. And then he came back out and did that celebration. That was fantastic.
13: Let's go back to pit lane. Welcome the fourth member of our crew today, Dalton Bishop. Dalton, who have you caught up with?
16: Hey, good afternoon, Nick. I've caught up with four-time Indianapolis 500 champion Elio Castroneves. And Elio, you're a four-time Indy 500 champion back at the Indianapolis Motor Speedway with Myers Shank Racing. What's the emotion like being back here at IMS?
17: It's always great to be back. You're talking about the atmosphere, amazing energy. The fans are incredible. This is the first day, and it's packed, you know, so it's really fun to have this vibe. I don't think you have any place in the world when you're going when you're talking about fans and excitement of this place. So, yeah, super happy to be back. Obviously, we got to put ourselves here in a work mode. We have to wait a little bit because since our program is only one off, and what happened is we have to take it easy on the miles, on the mileage on this program, because this is the engine we're going to be racing through the whole race. So, we have to, which is a shame because you want to go out there and keep putting laps out there. But that's part of the game. We did this before, and we just got to do it again.
16: So what is going to be the game plan once you are able to climb in this race car?
17: So we're going to wait a little bit until 1:30. I think that's where normally where the track gets busy. Now we're going to try to mix it up with the traffic, so see how the race setup is handling, and go from there.
16: Well, Elio, it's great to see you back here at IMS. We wish you a safe and successful day.
17: Thank you.
13: Appreciate that, Dalton. No doubt. Good to see Elio Castroneves. Saw him down, you know, signing some autographs with some young fans earlier today before he gets things started. Of course, part of that three-car effort for Myers Shank Racing, the two full-time cars with Marcus Armstrong and Felix Rosenquist. Of course, Elio, a minority owner of that team as well, so he is heavily invested. And kind of to the point that we were just talking about, Michael, about how different teams are going to be on some different workloads and strategies throughout the course of, especially this first day of practice. Elio going to wait a little bit and do a little race running here maybe an hour from now.
14: Yeah, and for Jacob Abel, who's currently out on track as he sets up for turn number three, he's in the same predicament that Elio's in right now. That's his race engine, so they can't put a lot of miles on that. The one benefit that Elio has that Jacob doesn't have is that he's got teammates that he can actually get some data off of and get a baseline. So when he goes out there, maybe not as in the dark as maybe the ABLE program would be. Not that Elio needs a lot of time here, but at least they can base a little bit of what the other two cars have learned with Felix Rosenquist and Marcus Armstrong to find a good baseline for Elio. And it's just so interesting to me, you know, covering racing as long as we have. And I'm going to go to the math again, Nick. If I screw it up, please fix it for me. But something to think that it's been 25 years since Elio won his first 500. You know, you go back, and when we're growing up, A.J. Foyt's four wins and how they spanned over the 60s and then the last one in 77. It's just funny to now see another driver that we've grown up with and have covered all these years, and it's been 25 years from his first to his attempt here in the 110th.
13: Yeah, assuming Elio makes the race, which, again, you know, there are only going to be 33 starters, so it'll be his 26th in the Indianapolis 500. Still does have a way to go to catch A.J. Foyt. A.J. made 35 starts here at Indianapolis, which is just crazy. But Elio just turned 51. I think it was yesterday he turned 51. So still at it. And to your point, I think he can probably roll out of bed and be just fine with maybe a little bit less track time than some of the other full-time teams. Much like you, Michael, can just roll out of bed and start doing math first thing in the morning. It's just not difficult at all.
14: You know how interesting that is that I looked at that. I'm like, oh, yeah, it's very easy. And then I totally screwed up the math on all of that. So it's the nice thing about having you young guns with us in the booth that you can help us old guys. I have an abacus, and you just have a rock-solid brain that you can do the math right there in your head, and that's great. And it makes sense seeing that it's rows of three, why they would qualify two big. No sense, but that's just me, and that's me.
13: Oh, let's get an update on the four-time Indy 500 champion, Elio Castroneves, from Ryan Marine.
15: Since we're doing some math here, how about this one for you, Michael? A.J. Foyt has the record for the most laps completed in Indy 500 history, 4,909. Elio Castroneves has done 4,798. So Elio's not too far away from that all-time record, one that not so long ago looked like it might be insurmountable, and there's a pretty good chance we could see Elio do that in the next few years.
13: And what a testament that is, Michael, just to the reliability of these race cars. Because, again, what Ryan's talking about, I mean, those laps completed by A.J. Foyt were over the course of 35 starts, and that was, you know, back at a time where, yeah, some of these cars were falling out of the race early. For, you know, these days, we don't have a lot of mechanical failures, and if you've got a good race car driver who can take care of a car, you're going to rack up those laps. That's an impressive record that Elio is chasing, as Ryan points out, may certainly be broken here soon.
14: Yeah, certainly, and with this start this year, he's just one start away from tying Al Unser Sr. for third all-time starts. Al with 27. Elio, this will be his 26th, as you said just moments ago.
13: Let's update you with who is on track. We're seeing David Malukas for the first time roaring down the front straightaway. And that Verizon Penske number 12 machine, Ryan Hunter-Reay, is back on the racetrack as well. Alex Palou is making his way down the back straightaway. And Takuma Sato, we're seeing the veteran Taku on the racetrack for the very first time here in practice for the Indianapolis 500. Pato O'Ward is at the top of the charts. He turned eight laps and then brought his car back to pit lane. He's at the top at 223.740. Everybody else right around the 219, 218 range is everybody kind of easing in. But we're watching David Malukas roar off turn number four, came home with a second-place finish in the Indy 500 last year, driving for A.J. Foyt Racing. I think, Michael, that probably had a lot to do with why he is now in that famed Verizon number 12 for Team Penske, because boy, the ovals is where David has really shown out over the last couple years, and it certainly seems like all the folks at Team Penske, Roger and Jonathan Duguid, who's running the operation now, they really like what they have in that David.
14: Yeah, that was a good transition for David Malukas to come into this Penske organization. We heard rumblings of it at the latter part of 2025, and obviously with Greg Powers saying he didn't know what was happening, and they held true to form to the very end of the season before that announcement was made. We didn't even know until Nashville, after Nashville, what was truly going to happen to the 12th car and what was going to happen to Will Power. But Roger Penske, this is the one race that is most important to him, and to have that young gun and a future potential champion for the Penske organization, driving the number 12 Verizon Chevrolet is huge. Right now, as it stands, just quickly looking at no-toe speeds, the best lap is Pato O'Ward at a 219, then Rosenqvist, Alex Palou third quick at 219.3, so O'Ward at a 219.6, the best no-toe currently at the moment, and there are not a lot of cars currently on the Indianapolis Motor Speedway, but to round out the top five, David Malukas currently sits at P4 to 219, and then Takuma Sato, a 219 flat, Connor Daly, Joseph Newgarden just outside the top five.
13: Veteran Scott Dixon is on the racetrack now, diving into turn number one, and that orange and blue PNC Bank Honda for Chip Ganassi Racing. Scott Dixon poised to race in his 24th Indianapolis 500. He's a five-time pole sitter. Which won this race way back in 2008, the race in which he led 115 laps. And speaking of leading laps, Michael, he's got 677 led laps in the Indianapolis 500. That is one of the most staggering numbers that I look at every single year. It continues to climb, and I know it's been a while since Scott Dixon has been back to victory lane, but just always so good, so consistent, and it's going to be a factor when we go racing in 12th.
14: I think what's even more staggering is he only has one Indianapolis 500 victory to his name. Should have had one a couple of years ago and got caught speeding down pit lane, but with this 24th start, he's in pretty good company, tied for sixth all-time, or I should say fifth all-time, with two other 24-time starters, Johnny Rutherford and Gordon Johncock. So two pretty big names and legendary names here in Indianapolis Motor Speedway lore.
13: It's going to be a brief run for Scott Dixon. He turns four laps. Does go to second quick at 221.757, but we see him using the emergency lanes in turns three and four. He's going to bring that car back to the attention of his crew. And I was talking with someone in the media center this weekend, and it's kind of amazing as time rolls on how much Scott Dixon's Indy 500 career is kind of lining up with Mario Andretti's when you think about it. Won the race once, and then for whatever reason, kept coming back to the Speedway time and time again. And while he accomplished everything, multiple championships and poles and race wins on the IndyCar calendar, finding that second win is eluding Scott Dixon as much as it did Mario. Again, that's not a bad comparison to be lumped in with Mario Andretti, but certainly I think if Scott Dixon can somehow find a way to get his second Indianapolis 500 win at this point of his career, Michael, at 45 years old, what a way that it could kind of, again, I'm not saying Scott's going to retire anytime soon, but you want to talk about bookending parts of your career, I think it would be a great story. We'll talk more about Scott Dixon. Let's hear from Santino Ferrucci, Dalton Bishop, as he has yet to be out on the racetrack here in practice.
16: Out for practice, but he is walking out onto the grid now. And Santino, this place has been good to you. What was kind of the wait and delay here as to go out?
18: Oh, obviously, you know, the guys just want to have some lunch, make sure we're all prepped. Tech kind of took a lot longer than it should have, so, but that's not on them. That's a series getting cars through. So, yeah, other than that, we're going to go do an install check, go out, go fast, and have some fun today.
16: You had a pretty good Grand Prix up until the end, but overall, pretty solid weekend. Are you able to take some momentum into the 500 here today?
18: Oh, for sure. You know, we've been really quick all year. We've just been a little unlucky, so hopefully we're saving it up for this race here in 2 weeks.
16: Well, Santino, appreciate the time, and safe travels today.
18: Thank you. I appreciate it. We'll see you later.
16: Nick, he won a Chili Bowl Nationals prelim heat race.
13: He most certainly did, and certainly knows the fast way around the Indianapolis Motor Speedway as Santino gets set to start his 8th Indianapolis 500. And Mark, Michael, the, I about called you Mark James there. Sorry about that.
14: Your math, my math and your recognition of who you're sitting next to, I guess that's the two downsides to the broadcast this far.
13: The previous 7 Indy 500 runs for Santino Ferrucci, every single one of them has been relatively successful. Yeah, hasn't found his way to victory lane, but good Lord, he can just keep coming back to Indianapolis, and Santino just continues to rack up top 10 finishes. He's in the mix, in the hunt every year, and that is why AJ Foyt loves having the kid with the funny hair, I think is what he described him when he first signed him in one of his race cars.
14: What would be interesting with Santino this year is this has not been the best start for the 2026 campaign for Santino. So he had a great, his point, you know, had a good Sancho Grand Prix going. He had the incident with Mick Schumacher, got spun in turn 9, entering turn number 10, and that relegated him back. But that was at least at the start of that race, he was able to jump a lot of positions, but he ran consistently. So if anything's going to build a not only momentum, but build your confidence in a race car, it's a good finish at the race before we go 500 miles here at the Indianapolis Motor Speedway next weekend. But we hope all the best for Santino, and certainly would be great to see him do well here on the oval. But the one I'm really interested in is Kyle Collette. He wasn't that bad, and you know, Kyle had a good Grand Prix going as well, and had did great during qualifying. I thought Kyle might be one of those rookie of the year guys that we're looking at and going, oh yeah, he was the rookie of the race for sure.
13: Turned some heads in that open test too.
14: Yes, he did.
13: That car was very, very strong. Of course, that is the four car that David Malukas drove to a second place finish. So we know that A.J. Foyt car, I mean, Santino Ferrucci's proved it over the years as well. A.J. brings some really good cars to the racetrack. They have that technical alliance with Team Penske, although they were running well here at the Speedway even before that. So we know that those Foyt cars are very, very good. And if Kyle Collette takes to the oval quickly, like he showed during that open test, I think you're right. I think he's kind of a sneaky driver to keep an eye on throughout the course of the next 12 days. Really impressed us running in Indy next over the last couple years. Came up a little bit short in winning the championship. Got bested by Dennis Hauger, who, of course, he's competing against now. Last year and the previous year, it was Louis Foster. But Kyle proved that he is more than capable. Quiet young man, very polite, won't say a lot, but certainly very, very fast.
14: I wasn't sure what to think of his move to the NTT IndyCar Series, making that jump. I thought he had a pretty successful Indy Next by Firestone, but really wasn't setting the world on fire. Now, granted, Dennis Hauger had one of those lights-out seasons, and it was hard to really prove yourself when you have a guy being so quick week in and week out. But Kyle's done a great job this year, and it'll be great to see him get up to speed and how quickly he can do so as Christian Rasmussen makes his way onto the 2.5-mile oval. Christian currently sits P7. Let's run down the top 10 quickly as practice now just about 40 minutes in the books for this opening day here for the 110th running of the Indianapolis 500. Pottawa Ward, P1. Scott Dixon, P2. Hunter Ray, Pelot, David Malukas, your top five. Renus VK, 6. Rasmussen on track right now. He is 7th. Sato, Robb, and Rosenquist round out the top 10. Moving down to 11th, it's Connor Daly. Actually, Nolan Siegel just went to P8, so Connor Daly is now 12th. Rosenquist and Stingray Robb, 10th, 11th, and 12th. So lots of drivers just now finding some speed. Armstrong, Newgarden, and Simpson round out the top 15. The rest of the drivers who have turned lap, Jacob Abel at 218, and Mick Schumacher there as well.
13: 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Hurry, quantities are limited, and they will sell out. And if you like, enjoy listening to the driver communications, you'll also love the fact that you'll be able to listen to our coverage on IndyCar Radio, powered by Only Bulls, of the 110th running of the Indianapolis 500, of course, coming your way Sunday, May 24th. As Michael touched on, Christian Rasmussen is on the racetrack right now, navigating turn number one. Had those left side Firestones down below the white line. That's the familiar racing line in turn number one. Michael, you're very familiar with that line out of turn number two, which has been a tricky spot over the years. In fact, I remember a practice day last year, Christian Rasmussen had a moment and crashed over there in turn number two. So that is going to be a tricky part of the racetrack. You're looking forward to spend another Memorial Day weekend on top of the turn two suites, my friend?
14: One of the best spots. I know Jake will say his spot's the best. I know you think your spot's the best. And Ryan Marine will be with us in turn number four this year with Chris Denary retiring at the end of the last year's race. I'll be curious to see, and the only person I've heard really talk about it was Graham Rahal, the change in that bump that they had at the exit of two. Yeah. And Graham said, I don't really feel a big difference, which I think was interesting. But obviously the race surface there is brand new. And from my position, basically look right out over the ledge of the turn two suites and can look right down on the racetrack. As a matter of fact, when Christian had that incident last year. Did you just miss it, or were you on your, or did you just leave? It was one of the two.
13: Our former producer Sam Rumpso was at the track, and we jumped on the golf cart and said, "Hey, let's go out to Michael's spot there on top of the suites. Let's go watch a little bit of practice." And I think we were up there for maybe two or three laps, and then all of a sudden Christian came spinning out of turn number two, and I was like, "I promise, it's not, you know, it doesn't happen that often." But I really enjoyed. I don't know if you had a chance to catch some of the Beyond the Bricks features that the Indianapolis Motor Speedway does. Doug Bowles hosts them and kind of walked through that entire process over the offseason of how they dug up that area of turn number two and the repaved job and getting to see the bricks and that crushed stone at the very bottom. I mean, it's like a living time capsule of the Indianapolis Motor Speedway. But as you pointed out, a lot of work has been done to that part of the racetrack because drivers have talked about those bumps are very, very tricky. And that is maybe the one spot on the racetrack where you are hanging it out the most out of turn two.
14: I think we even found some dinosaur goo down at the bottom of the race. What I thought was great about them digging up the surface and actually fixing that portion of the track as Alexander Rossi turning some laps now on the 2.5 mile oval. Hard to believe it's been 10 years since he won. But I thought it was great that they brought Donald Davidson out. They got him a chair, and Donald was able to sit in a chair and watch what he has been covering and talking about for decades and decades, to see it actually be dug up and to actually be able to see it, hold it. That was pretty fascinating and fantastic at the same time.
13: As you mentioned, Alexander Rossi becomes the 19th driver to take speeds here in Indy 500 practice. Right now at 218.216, so he is easing into it as well. It's still Pato Award, Scott Dixon, Nolan Siegel, Ryan Hunter-Reay, Christian Rasmussen, the five fastest here for practice for the 110th running of the greatest spectacle in racing. We've got Dalton Bishop and Ryan Marine down on pit lane. My name is Nick Yeoman. Michael Young joins us inside the Sid Collins broadcast booth. Hey, give us a shout if you're listening. Of course, we like to make these shows as interactive as possible. It's a little more laid back. Michael and I aren't going to call practice laps like it's lap, you know, 199 of the Indianapolis 500. So we want to hear from all of you. Let us know and check in where you're listening from, who you like. I threw out kind of an unofficial poll, Michael, last night on Twitter, and I got a bunch of responses about just the stock of who you're buying stock in at the beginning of the month, who you think that you might be able to ride with before a single lap has turned. Had a lot of folks checking in and letting us know, and there are a lot of favorites in this series and a lot of favorite stories as well that we're going to cover. One of those is Able Motorsports, as they are back fielding a team for the Indianapolis 500. Ryan Marine can tell us more.
15: Bill Able is the team owner, and Able Motorsports back at the 500 for the second. Welcome back. Great to have you guys here. Going back to last month at the open test, the times that Jacob was able to put on the board comfortably in the top half of the field, are you pleased with the way that the team was able to roll out and be right on the pace immediately?
19: I think so, Ryan. We were super proud of everybody and the job the whole team did to get the car ready last month from such a quick turnaround. We didn't really have a lot of time. So our whole goal last week was really just to get the ROP finished, hopefully do systems checks, make sure everything was working properly and Jacob was comfortable in the car. And that's basically what we accomplished. Bonus to that was that, you know, he was pretty quick, so it was good.
15: You were telling me back in April that the chassis, you had had it for a while, but it had never run before. It had never been on a racetrack before. And so to go from a car that was sitting new on the shop floor to going, I think, P13 across the 2 days of testing, that's quite a testament to the preparation that your team was able to put together.
19: Yeah, I think so. Today makes day three for this car on track, so it's still a newborn in that respect. But, yeah, everybody did a really, really nice job. And, you know, all the folks that worked on it, Cuz kind of did most of the work on it and oversaw a lot of it. And it was, you know, he did a fantastic job. And, yeah, just super proud of the guys. And Jacob, you know, hadn't been in the car for a bit, so, you know, he was able to wheel it okay. So that was good also.
15: He stays sharp, though. He's been busy. He was racing in Asian Le Mans over the winter. He's doing the endurance rounds of IMSA. Yeah, it's a different car, but it's still a high-performance car, right? So that helps to ease the transition, I assume?
19: Oh, absolutely. You know, I think coming out of Sebring this year, he said, "I feel like I'm more prepared now than I was last year," you know, just in terms of miles and laps under his belt at that point in the season. he had, you know, 1,000 laps probably, or whatever, something close to that between all the different races that he's done. So, yeah, I think that probably helped him. You know, you're right, the cars aren't exactly, but they're similar enough that it just gave him some comfort to, you know, get in. And I think at Sebring and Daytona, working in all the traffic that he got to work, you know, that helps in a lot of different respects for him. It was fairly new, and I think that you know,
15: more people in that in the one race at Daytona, right, than he season.
19: Yep, absolutely. Yeah, it was I think it's been a good training platform for him for this season, and you know, hopefully he's got a few more of those races to do this year after this is over. But you know, truthfully, we've been so focused on this that they'll, you know, down the road a little bit.
15: We'll let you get back to work. Thanks as always for the time.
19: Thanks, Randy.
14: Good man. I like Bill Abel a lot, and hopefully he will find success with his son Jacob here in the 110th running of the Indianapolis 500. It's been an interesting transition for them to get this car for this new running. They actually had built the car. Bill drove up from Louisville. They fired it up for the very first time and really had nothing.
13: Yeah.
14: So they had to redo everything in the car. So it had been very difficult, and hats off to that team for getting that car prepared not only for this open test a couple of weeks ago, but to get out here and practice today. New non-tow speed. Nolan

0: Fable story, Michael. A year ago, Jacob missed the field driving for Dale Coyne Racing, and Rinus VK was in the last row shootout. And we know how fast Rinus is in qualifying, so we knew that those coin cars they struggled big time. And I think it's why maybe Jacob's really excited about this opportunity now with Able Motorsports. They fielded a car a few years ago for RC Anderson, and they were very competitive. Yep. Got in the race very easily. So an opportunity for Jacob to get his first official crack at running the Indianapolis 500. And for Rinus, what an opportunity as well to drive that Junkos Hollinger car. That's the car that Connor Daly was very competitive in a year ago, and Rinus is no slouch to pin it to the floor and really milking every second and you know, tenth of a second and tenth of a mile per hour out of a race car here at the Indianapolis Motor Speedway. That's a team that I've got an eye on that I think could be kind of a one to watch as well. Junkos has got good race cars. Rinus knows the fast way around here as well, and I'm sure he's pretty excited to put the disappointment of last year when he was struggling so much for speed with Dale Coyne Racing. Now knowing, hey, I've got a Chevrolet motor behind me and a good team in Junkos Hollinger, I think Rinus could be one to watch.
1: Well, not only Rinus, but you think last year, Stingray Robb had pace,
0: yeah,
1: but he was out with Connor, and they were running out there. He had good pace as well. So Junkos Hollinger Racing, getting a guy like Rinus VK into that program who, to your point, knows how to get around the speedway, knows how to go fast, isn't afraid to go fast. I think the two of them combined, that's going to be a very good combination, and maybe potentially a fast 12 for the either one or both of those cars, seeing how this week goes.
0: I'm with you. I think there is potential of some upsets of teams that, you know, qualify a little bit better than maybe what we expected, and certainly with this new qualifying format, there's an opportunity for some of these mid-pack teams where, well, you catch a little cloud cover, you time it right with when you go out, and all of a sudden you put yourself in the first two or three rows, and I think that's the real thing that I'm keeping in mind, Michael. Yeah, we're not going to have bumping this year, but it is so imperative to start at the front of this field. We just don't see a lot of drivers charge from the rear of the field. You look at Joseph Newgarden last year when he got, you know, dinged with the penalties for the attenuators and had to start at the rear of the field. It took him all day just to get into contention before ultimately the mechanical issues put him out of the race. But it was not like Joseph just charged to the front of the field immediately and was a factor. So for all these drivers, they've got to keep that in mind for qualifying this weekend. Yeah, there's not a fear of that you're going to destroy your race car and miss the race. But if you think you're just going to, you know, sleepwalk through qualifying, start 25th, then charge your way to the front of the field, it's just not going to happen.
1: And you never know. You think about the year Will Power struggled so mightily to try to get into this field to get that car qualified. You never know who's going to have a rough break. If, God forbid, someone has an incident early in the week and they have to go to a backup car. There's just so many things that play in to this first 4 days of practice, going into Fast Friday and then qualifying on Saturday, and then again the shootouts that we'll have on Sunday for qualifying. It's you never know. This, how many times do they say that this place picks the winner, and just so many things have to go into this month and these couple of weeks and qualifying and racing. It's just so hard to predict who will be fast, but one of the guys who is certainly fast in that open test is already up to P4, and that's Jack Harvey. Just turned a lap at 220.7.
0: Yeah, good-looking lap for Jack Harvey. Good-looking race car as well. Best on the side pods, green and black machine. It's a Chevrolet for Dreyer Reinbold Racing as Jack Harvey navigates turn number 4. It is good to have Jack behind the wheel of a race car in the NTT IndyCar Series. 33-year-old from England, has started 8 Indianapolis 500s. Hasn't had a ton of results in terms of the race itself, but does a nice job, takes care of the race car. And now comes into the month of May, Michael, that you touched on, feeling like that he's got a good race car and a good teammate to bounce things off of with Connor Daly.
1: One downside, and that only downside for Jack, is he's got Davey Hamilton as a race driver. That's a joke. We love Davey, and Davey does a heck of a job. I mean, talk about having a guy on your pit box. Davey Hamilton certainly knows how to do the math and get a driver to the finish of a race.
0: Best start for Jack Harvey at 20th. He did that twice in 2020 and 2021. Does have a top 10 finish. Finished 9th in this race in 2020. Driver for Meyer Shank Racing. But again, the race part-time race car driver, full-time Fox pit reporter, Jack Harvey. Does a nice job on the Fox broadcast. He jumps out of the belt packs and puts his helmet on and will compete in the Indianapolis 500. And certainly a guy that you and I have known for a very, very long time. Of course, one of those graduates from Indy Next. Jack's been our life, you know, for 10, 12 years now. And, boy, just a great guy to talk to. The fans have gravitated towards him. And I think it's been kind of cool to see him transition and really take on this TV thing. I'm not sure I'm buying the whole Hollywood Harvey nickname, because I just don't think there's a lot of Hollywood to Jack outside of maybe the hairdo.
1: Yeah.
0: But he's a great guy and certainly one we've enjoyed talking to for many, many years, and it's awesome to see him.
1: One of the interesting things, used to be part of a television show called The Skinny, and we had Jack on one time, and we went to Basingham, England, and found two pubs and actually got pictures of the pubs from Google Earth.
0: How about that?
1: And posted them up, and he's like, "Oh, where'd you get that? Oh, I love it." And then he started telling stories about pubs from his hometown, which just a small little town in England. And that was great to see his reaction. But to your point, super fantastic guy. And we've known Jack for a long time. And it was difficult to see him not get a ride after the success that he had found with Meyer-Shank Racing and then making that move over to Ray Hall Letterman Lanigan and just what we thought was going to be this fantastic career. And he just kind of fell out of favor. To have him pick up this role as a television broadcaster, he's done a magnificent job picking that up, and I think he's doing a fantastic job.
0: It gives us an opportunity as well to transition from one Dreyer Rhine Bowl Racing driver to another, as Connor Daly is out of the racetrack. He has turned 10 laps here in practice and has posted the best lap so far, 225.838 miles per hour. It's Daly Award, Dixon Armstrong Sato, the top five here in this first hour of practice for the 110th running of the Indianapolis 500. Jack Harvey is sixth, Christian Rasmussen is seventh, Alexander Rossi is eighth, Graham Rahal is ninth fastest, and Mick Schumacher is 10th. And Michael, racetrack finally getting kind of busy. We're watching some drivers navigate turns one and two. The aforementioned Connor Daly exiting turn number two right now. He's got Marcus Armstrong about six, seven car lengths ahead of him. And Christian Rasmussen, who has been very busy. He's turned 15 laps in this practice session. He's out there as well. And, of course, right on cue, a couple of them drive low on the back straightaway. They're going to come back to pit lane. But to touch on Connor Daly, who, again, is the fastest so far at 225.838. It's just amazing. Year in, year out, he'll change seats. He'll join another team. He's collected a lot of fire suits over the years, but nobody brings him to their feet at the Indianapolis Motor Speedway quite like the Noblesville, Indiana name.
1: Oh, he called that pass for the lead, and he got to turn two. It was pandemonium, at least at the exit of turn number. I could see the fans, and even back to you in turn one, you could hear the audible cheers of the race fans when he went to the lead, that he certainly has a fan base here in Indianapolis. You know, we were just talking about victory celebrations, what your favorites. You think if Connor would win, he'd just go to the snake pit? He'd just bypass everything, pull off at turn three and run into the snake pit?
0: I think Connor would celebrate that win for 364 days.
1: Yes,
0: I really do. I think he'd go everywhere around town. I think he'd ask BorgWarner to allow him to carry that trophy around and go to all the hot spots around Indianapolis. The folks around here have gravitated towards Connor, and he is kind of one of those underdog stories. He's just never really gotten an opportunity outside of a couple to commit to full-time in IndyCar racing, and has bounced around a lot. But, boy, when we go racing at Indianapolis, he is very, very strong. Connor Daly has been out there again for 11 laps, 225.838 miles per hour. Is hard to believe it'll be the 13th Indianapolis 500 for the 34-year-old.
1: Yeah, it's crazy when you think about his rookie campaign, just the babyface kid coming into the Indianapolis Motor Speedway, and now has the fast speed of the day, 225.838. Pato Award, Scott Dixon, Marcus Armstrong, and Taku, your top five, Alexander Rossi, Jack Harvey, Christian Rasmussen, Graham Rahal, and Mick Schumacher. So a couple of Rahal Leatherman Lanigan cars there in ninth and 10th as we go down to Dalton Bishop on pit lane.
2: Hey, Michael Young. I've caught up with Catherine Legg. And Catherine, you said earlier in the month that it felt like Christmas being back at the Indianapolis Motor Speedway. Is a popular Catherine Legg getting some pictures? And well, Catherine, I don't know if you heard me, but you said you felt like it was Christmas being back at the Indianapolis Motor Speedway. What is the emotion being back after taking a year off?
3: Obviously, I think any time you get to do the 500, it's super special. and to get to do it again with Elf and for the first time with the Foyt HMD crew is, it's just wonderful, and I'm very grateful for the opportunity. It's probably the best race in the world, right? It's the biggest sporting event in the world, and to be a part of that is, it's very meaningful.
2: I know that you were able to get some refreshers in during the open test. What was that like, and were you able to get back acclimated?
3: Yeah, it was great, actually, just to shake off the cobwebs and get back in an Indy car after driving the stock car. And after having, like, what was it, 2 years before driving the car again. So, yeah, very, very cool. Got back up to speed. We've got a little bit of work to do in traffic and on the pit stops and the stuff we have. I haven't been doing week in, week out like these guys, but it's so far it's going really well.
2: Well, Catherine, it's great to see you back here at the Indianapolis Motor Speedway. Appreciate the time.
3: Thank you.
1: Thank you, Dalton. That will be her, this will be, I should say, her fourth start in the Indianapolis 500. Fastest female qualifier, 1 4-lap average in the history of the 2.5-mile oval. Ran in 2024. She started 31st, finished 29th. 23, she finished last. And in 2013, in her very first start, she started 33rd and finished 26th. Has not had great success, but it was interesting when we initially saw Catherine. She was at the Nashville Super Speedway for the season ender, and I had an opportunity to talk to her. She was hoping to do the double, that she wanted to run here at the Indianapolis 500, which she accomplished, and then go to Charlotte and do the double, but I don't think that will pan out for her this year.
0: Yeah, she's been kind of moonlighting back and forth, something I know a lot about.
1: Yes, you do.
0: NASCAR and IndyCar these days. But she was racing in Watkins Glen just this past weekend in the NASCAR Cup Series, and has done a handful of starts here or there. And, of course, as you mentioned, back to run in the Indianapolis 500 after a one-year absence. And love that partnership she has with Elf Cosmetics and some of the activation that they've done to try to, you know, encourage and get more females at the racetrack. And certainly Catherine is inspiring a lot of people, and it's good to have her back. And she loves racing at the Indianapolis Motor Speedway. Talked about that last one that she ran 2 years ago was with Dale Coyne Racing. Hasn't necessarily had the results, but and it's been so sporadic the way her career has been spread out, with a couple starts in the early 2010s, and then in 2023 and 2024, and now back with that HMD AJ Foyt Racing effort.
1: Great.
0: Awesome to see HMD.
1: Yep.
0: That's a team that, if you don't follow Indy Next by Firestone, they have had a real nice run of success over the last handful of years, winning an Indy Next championship with Christian Rasmus, and they always bring good race cars to the track. And you know, the reality is you've got some very talented crew guys and mechanics and engineers that are looking for an opportunity to move up to IndyCar, and HMD says, hey, we'll go with you as a team. So to be involved with AJ Foyt Racing to field this car for Catherine Legg, I don't think it's crazy to think, Michael, that down the road HMD could be a full-time IndyCar team.
1: One of the stalwarts in Indy Next by Firestone. Matter of fact, as they team up with AJ Foyt Racing, AJ Foyt Racing has a team in Indy Next by Firestone teaming up with HMD. So a nice collaboration there. And to your point, I think it'd be great to see HMD make the jump to a full-time campaign in the NTT IndyCar series. I think Dreyer and Reinbold is another one that, and it's interesting, you see Dreyer and Reinbold on the 76 car, and they're somewhat partnering with Hunkos Holliger Racing. That could that be a potential partnership for a team down the road with Dreyer and Reinbold Racing? Just, you know, looking at that partnership, that certainly could be something if Ricardo Hunkos and Mr. Holliger, Brad Holliger, decide that they want to give up that ownership of that team or that charter. It that could certainly be a team that jump in there.
0: Yeah, that's going to be a storyline that I think we're all kind of like, it jumped to the forefront, and I asked around, and it kind of sounds like that Dreyer Reinbold was maybe even a little oversold for the 500, so they had that Wedbush sponsorship hanging around, and obviously Hunkos Hollinger's been desperately looking for some funding, and of course Dreyer Reinbold, as you pointed out, has teased for many, many years about ultimately wanting to go back to, full-time competition. So that is a partnership that I think a lot of people are not scratching their heads on, but they're pulling up the magnifying glass and say, hey, is there more here than just the 500-only entry teaming up with the Rinus VK effort? And we will see if that partnership has legs later on down the road.
1: Take that pinky up like Austin Powers.
0: Yeah, there might be something there.
1: Yeah, that could be.
0: Let's talk about a few more drivers, Michael, that we haven't talked about that have presented their cars and are now turning laps. Graham Rahal is out of the racetrack. Christian Lundgaard is navigating down the front straightaway and coming through turns 3 and 4 in a really sharp-looking blue and black car sponsored by Sam's Club. You love going and getting those free samples. I know you do. Kyle Kirkwood is out on the racetrack here, practicing for the first time for the 110th running of the Indianapolis 500. Just turned his fourth lap. He is ninth fastest at 221.679, and a guy that I just think is poised for a really big year, Michael. If there's one driver that has stepped to the plate over the last year and a half and says, I'm at least going to try to challenge Alex Palou to be at the top of the sport, it has been Kyle Kirkwood.
1: Yeah, certainly Kyle has had a fantastic run and a great start to this season, and unfortunately unable to finish as good as he wanted in the Sanzio Grand Prix this past weekend with that incident on pit lane where they had problems with the car. And honestly, Kyle's been rock solid. It's been more the team on pit lane as they've just run into those issues. Even though he won at Arlington, they still had issues there as well. He just was the best car that day. But I think if they can get everything put together and get him in and out of pit lane, that's the toughest thing about this place, right? That's the hardest thing about the one-offs is, yeah, you've got a team and you might have been working together a long time, but trying to get every one of these pit stops right, there's so much can go wrong, and with every blink of an eye, if you lose a second, that's a football length on the field. It's just so hard to get it all right and to get a victory here at the Motor Speedway.
0: On average, you're looking at about 5 or 6 pit stops throughout the course of a 500-mile race here at the Indianapolis 500, and a lot of times, at least a couple of those, may be under green flag circumstances, and you're right. All it takes is one bobble on pit lane, and you go from running in the top 5 to about 25th, and you may never get a chance to get back to the front of the field. So it is a great illustration of, yes, it is important to have a fast car. Yes, it is important to feel like you've got one of the best drivers, but you can win, and you can certainly lose the Indianapolis 500 on pit lane. Not just with slow pit stops, Michael, but let's be honest, this is one of the tightest pit lanes in all of motorsports. Buddy, you've called some accidents down there at pit exit over the years, time and time again. We saw last year our pole sitter, Robert Schwartz, was having a good day, overcooked it, slid into his box, ran over a couple of his guys, and threw away an opportunity to contend for the race win. It is the unsung storyline that you always have to keep an eye on every time. You know, you start, people ask me, well, who's going to be the favorite to win the race? And I, you know, you can always give them a couple names, but inevitably there will be one or two that throw a race away on pit lane.
1: And that's, again, why it's so difficult sometimes to pick these one-offs to win a race, because that crew is so important. And to your point, 5, 6 stops, you got to be rock solid. You can't have 4 good ones and 2 kind of okay ones. 6 really good stops keep you up front for the entire race. Is, I guess, Ryan Marine down on pit lane would like to add to that.
4: I sure would, Michael, because I go back to when Elio Castroneves won here as a part-timer in 2021, and that crew that he had, it was a part-time crew. And I was in their pits that whole race and watched a lot of their pit stops over the course of the broadcast. The thing that stood out to me is they were never the quickest, but they also never made that crucial mistake that would take them out of the race. So if you're one of these one-offs or a partial season team, as Elio was that year, and you don't have a crew that's doing this all the time, the main thing is don't lose the race in the pits. Leave it up to your driver to still have a chance to go out and win, and that's exactly what he did back in 2021.
1: That was interesting, too. I spoke with Elio about those stops, and he said that Ryan Marine was the good luck charm down there in the pit box, Ryan. So I know you're not going to be able to cover his stops this year, but maybe you can give him a shout-out from turn 4 and kind of help him through.
4: Yeah, I'll make sure I give him a shout. I don't know if he'll hear me, but I'll yell at the top of my lungs.
1: Well, you're right there to do so. It was interesting, and we all have fantastic vantage points, and we talked about this a little bit earlier. Your vantage point is actually underneath the grandstand in turn number 1. I'm on the top of the suites at the exit of turn number 2. Jake Query's up with the spotters in turn number 3. And where Ryan will be this year is actually on a bench that they actually strapped to the back of the grandstands in turn four.
0: Allegedly, it's bolted. I don't know.
1: It's bolted. The interesting thing, though, is one Ryan Marine, not a big fan of the heights.
0: Yeah.
1: So he doesn't like to look over. And Ryan, we went up there for the open test and sat. I do admit you look a little more comfortable there, but you're still not solid.
4: No, I think the blood drained from my face pretty quickly when you get up there and you take a look at the fact that you're suspended over absolutely nothing. And it is daunting. And to your point about heights, I'd say it's a good thing I'm only 5'6", because if I were any taller, I don't know that I could go through life. So that will be a real test of my endurance for heights over the course of the race, but you know what? I suspect we'll have enough going on. It might keep me distracted.
1: Yes, just stay focused forward, and you will be fine.
4: Michael.
1: Connor Daly, P1, 225.838. Pato Award still sits at that 223.7. Scott Dixon, third quick at a 223.6. Armstrong and Takuma Sato round out the top five. Rossi, Harvey, Rosenquist, Kirkwood, and Nolan Siegel round out the top ten. We have five Chevys and five Hondas currently in the top ten.
0: Hey, race fans, the most prestigious trophy in racing wants to see your face. Post your BorgWarner selfies to Instagram and tag at Borg Trophy with the hashtag Faces of the 500. Show your support of the race by adding your own face alongside every winner of the Indy 500. Remember, it's tag at Borg Trophy with the hashtag Faces of the 500. Michael, I'm not going to hide it. It's the coolest trophy in all of sports. I don't even think it's up for debate. You win the race and they slap your face on the trophy. I mean, there's nothing quite like it. And I think it's what all these drivers want. It's sterling silver. It's one of the beautiful. That's a beautiful trophy. You can see it in the museum, year round. And now it's going to be down on pit lane. So folks, certainly encourage the opportunity to get your picture taken with that BorgWarner trophy, as everybody wants to get their photo shot with that.
1: It certainly, and as they do the march to the bricks with the BorgWarner day, there is so much that goes into that trophy and its relationship with the Indianapolis Motor Speedway. And we have it right down on display, down right in front of the pagoda, and fans all month long able to take a photo with it. And we certainly would ask that you take your phone with it and share it with us so we can see you at the BorgWarner Trophy.
0: One rookie on the racetrack right now, that is Mick Schumacher. Let's hear from another that is standing by with Dalton Bishop.
2: Yeah, Dennis Hauger for Dell Coin Racing. You're off to a pretty solid start to the month of May. You were eighth in the Santiago Grand Prix. How much of that momentum are you able to take away and bring to the oval here today?
5: Hopefully we can build on it, obviously, but it's a completely different track, same location, but a different car as well. So we know we have some stuff to work on in the test days like this, and hopefully we can keep building some momentum and have a clean week.
2: Looking to make your first attempt at the Indianapolis 500, what is the emotion like being here at IMS?
5: It's just crazy. Smiling all the time, to be fair, is the main thing, and it's so fast around here, especially in traffic. And we haven't even turned the boosts up yet. So it's going to be a crazy week. I'm just trying to sink it all in and enjoy it at the same time as we want to, get some good results. So we'll see how we get on.
2: You just climbed down off the pit box. What was kind of the meeting of the minds, if you will, up there on the box?
5: Oh, just looking around at the moment. We haven't been out yet. So just seeing how people are going, what their plan is for the first few hours here. Seems like most people are trying to be alone, but yeah, we'll see. It'll be a fun day.
2: Well, we appreciate the time, and we wish you a safe and successful day today.
5: Thank you.
0: That is Dennis Hauger with Dalton Bishop down on pit lane, as Dalton pointed out, and as Dennis as well, he has not been on the racetrack yet. You know, Michael, it's daunting for every rookie to come to the Indianapolis Motor Speedway and turn these laps, but I just have a sneaking suspicion Dennis Hauger is going to take to it very easily. He's just a guy that is a ferocious competitor, absolutely dominated Indy Next by Firestone, a guy who was very successful in F2. A lot of folks over in Europe thought he should be racing in Formula 1, and he's 15th in IndyCar points right now, driving for Dale Coyne Racing. And I have a sneaky suspicion that if he has a good, clean month of May, his stock is going to shoot through the roof. Of course, he drove for Andretti Global in Indy Next, so there's this natural assumption that, you know, they probably have farmed him out to Dale Coyne Racing and that they may have the first opportunity to put him in one of their Indy cars if they so choose to make a change with their three-car team. But I just have a sneaking suspicion there's going to be a lot of teams that may be looking for Dennis Hauger's phone number, because he's impressed me. Has he impressed you with how he's done so far this year?
1: High commodity, I would say. You look at his results this year. St. Pete, he finished 10th, started 3rd there. Arlington finished 16th. Barber, he finished 23rd, and I think a lot of that had to do with the physicality of that car and that track being so physical and hard to drive with no power steering. That's a long race at 23rd, but 11th place finish at Long Beach, 8th at the Grand Prix this past weekend. But he finished 15th at Phoenix, and that was, to me, a heck of a start for the season and for him never running Phoenix before. That was well done.
0: 24 laps turned for Rinus VK. Dalton Bishop, he's 19th fastest right now.
2: Yeah, Rinus VK, first year with Junco's Hollinger Racing, and you just climbed out of the race car after about 25 laps. Overall, how do you feel after those first 25?
5: Yeah, feeling good. Haven't had a touch of traffic yet, so not really in our plan right now. I think we're 6th in an Oto, so feels good. I'm happy with the car. Feels comfortable. Seems like it cuts through the air well. It, you know, doesn't feel like I have a big parachute behind me. So that's a good thing around this place. We're picking off, starting off where we finished the Indy Open test. So feels very similar. Wind is a little bit different, but this is what we call fast wind in Indy. So you see a lot of cars in the 219. So that's with that tailwind on the back stretch. And no headwind because of the grandstands on the front stretch. So, feeling good. Excited to be really starting off the month of May here.
2: Well, let's talk about the month of May. I know it wasn't the Santiago Grand Prix that you had wanted, but is it almost a breath of fresh air to be back here on the oval?
5: Oh, for sure, yeah. The Santiago GP was a very tough one, but I think it exposed enough things, enough weak links that, you know, could make the difference between us, you know, having a really, really good 500 or, you know, running into one of those mistakes. So, it's nice to be back turning left because I know this car is great no matter what. So, we'll take it bit by bit here. And it's a long week before qualifying.
2: I know you had a chance to talk with some of your crew members just a moment ago. If you can share, what was that conversation and what's going to be the plan the rest of the day?
5: We'll go through some qual trims here this this afternoon. First some lunch, but then we'll be in happy hour by the end of the day. So we've got so much time on track. We've got a lot of tires, so we'll be driving a lot, but we'll take our time as well. You know, putting the car on a setup head, making sure everything is well calibrated.
2: Well, Rinus, we appreciate the time. It's great to see you here at IMS, and we wish you nothing but the success here in the month of May.
5: Yeah, thank you very much.
1: Thus far, Rinus VK overall having a semi-good session, 19th. He's 219, and to say it's semi-good, I mean, he's 219, but our quickest lap at a 225, he was, as he said, with a no-toe. He's 7th overall on the no-toes. Kirkwood is now P1. Nolan Siegel is 2nd on the no-toe charts. And then Christian Rasmussen is 3rd. Pato Award, Felix Rosenquist, Louis Foster, and then the aforementioned Rinus VK, 7th quick of the no-toe speeds.
0: And kind of fascinated to hear Rinus talk about the wind and how it's blowing. You've got a tailwind down the front straightaway, theoretically, but as Rinus pointed out, with the grandstand, some of that is mitigated, so ultimately you've really got a headwind blowing right in your face down the back straightaway. So maybe conditions aren't necessarily primed for speed right now, but Rinus also touched on he's looking forward to qualifying, and for good reason, Michael. You factor out what he did last year with Dale Coyne Racing, where it was, you know, sweating out trying to make the field. Other than that, he started 4th, 3rd, 3rd, 2nd, and 7th with his first five starts for Ed Carpenter Racing back in 2020 through 2024. And, of course, had that heroic day where he wrecked his race car early in the day, came back, they rebuilt the race car, and he put it in the Fast 12 shootout. So Rinus knows how to put together 4 strong laps, and if Junco's Hollinger gives him a good race car, like we think they're very capable of, qualifying weekend going to be fun when Rocket Rinus gets on the track.
1: Doesn't take a lot to get me to stand up, but Felix Rose Rosenquist and Scott Dixon are
0: playing. What are they doing now?
1: They're just trading spots. Last time Felix took over position, Scott just passed him down the front straight away. They are running tight. Connor Daly trying to catch the two of them, but just turning some laps together. It's just good to see that tandem running together and swapping spots, especially how close they get to each other. That's the first time we've really seen it today. You kind of get your blood pumping a little bit when you see guys trading spots on the front straightaway at the Speedway.
0: Those two, of course, former teammates. Felix had a stint with Chip Ganassi Racing, driving that 10 car. Won a race up at Road America for Chip Ganassi Racing. And he and Scott Dixon will both bring their cars back to pit lane. Dixon, of course, is still with Ganassi. It's really the only team he's been with for the last couple of decades. And Felix now driving for the Meyer-Shank Racing team. They, of course, have a technical alliance. It's Meyer-Shank Racing and Chip Ganassi. So I don't think that is the last we have seen a Ganassi and a Shank car working together. In fact, I would imagine at some point, Michael, when we get into some race conditions, you'll see Alex Palou and Kippen Simpson, Marcus Armstrong, all five of those drivers from, and Elio Castroneves, six drivers from those two teams working together. Speaking of the four-time Indianapolis 500 champion, Elio is on the racetrack, just roared across the yard of bricks that has a brick that has his name on it, Elio Castroneves, along with the other four-time winners here at the Indianapolis Motor Speedway. He is 11th fastest. Elio's turned six laps at 220.878 miles per hour. Everybody's still looking up at Connor Daly right now at 225.838.
1: It's interesting you go down the experience in the field this year for the Indianapolis 500. We've talked about Elio Castroneves with his 26 starts. Scott Dixon will have 24. Ed Carpenter, 23. This is where it starts to get weird, is when you look at a guy like Will Power, Graham Rahal, they'll be their 19th start. Ryan Hunter-Reay, 18 starts. Sato, 17. But Joseph Newgarden, this will be his 15th start in the Indianapolis 500. Remember when he won the Freedom 100? It seems like yesterday, and this will be his 15th 500.
0: You know what it is, and you probably experienced this. It's when I start looking at drivers' ages, and there's fewer and fewer that are older than me. I mean, we've got some 40-year-olds. We talked about Elio's 51, but that number just gets smaller and smaller for me every single year. Hey, of course, everybody comes out to the Indianapolis Motor Speedway. Sounds like we've got a NASCAR driver here as well, Dalton Bishop.
2: Yeah, we do. We're hanging out with Cole Custer, who's kind of taking in the first day of practice here at the Indianapolis Motor Speedway, just on the side of the wall of Felix Rosenquist. And we were talking about the Texas A&M logo that you have on your polo here. Kind of tell us a little bit about the connection between you and Felix.
5: Yeah, so Texas A&M, we're lucky enough, they're on both our cars. So have that connection with Felix. And yeah, just over here kind of checking it all out. I've never been to anything Indy 500 related. I've been here for all the NASCAR stuff, but never Indy 500. So it's pretty amazing. I mean, just how fast these guys are going. Just how everything's laid out, too. You know, it's so much different than when we're here with NASCAR and how the practice works. You know, we get 25 minutes when we show up, where they get, you know, a few weeks of, you know, getting ready for the race. So I'm just seeing what they value when they go out there and how they go about their week. And, you know, just as a competitor, that's interesting to us. So it's really cool. There's no race like this in the world. You know, at the Daytona 500, here in the Daytona 500, it's just a different feel when you walk into the racetrack, you know. So being here for the first time for the Indy 500 is pretty awesome.
2: What is your initial thoughts after watching the first hour or so of practice here?
5: It's awesome. I mean, like, being here on pit lane, watching these guys fly by, pretty amazing. So hopefully get to see a few more runs here and check it out and talk to Felix a little bit. And, it's just an amazing experience.
2: Well, it's great to see you here at IMS, this time for the Indianapolis 500 practice. Appreciate the time.
5: Awesome. Thanks for having me.
1: Great to have Cole Custer on. Of course, a little bit earlier this year at Phoenix Motor Speedway, we actually had both NASCAR and IndyCar together. Our friends at MRN, Alex Hayden, joined our IndyCar broadcast. Chris Wilner, we kind of did a mix and match, but was able to see the NASCAR drivers, able to see what we do at Phoenix, and so too the IndyCar drivers. A lot of them stayed to watch the NASCAR race.
0: Yeah, I mean, everybody's fans of everybody else.
1: Right.
0: I mean, certainly in the NASCAR and IndyCar world. So awesome to have Cole Custer. Of course, he'll be racing in the Brickyard 400 a little bit later in the summer for that Haas Factory team in the NASCAR Cup Series. So hope he enjoys it. And yeah, it's cool for these drivers to see these cars at speed, especially at the Indianapolis Motor Speedway, because quite honestly, Michael, there is just nothing like it. Again, we're turning speeds right now at 225. 223 miles per hour. We see the veteran Alexander Rossi. He's got the racetrack all to himself right now. He knows the fast way around here, but always cool to see some of the friends from the NASCAR world make their way out here for practice.
1: It was interesting when we went back to Pocono Raceway and remember the announcers. The first time that the cars were coming around track for the IndyCar, the announcer, all he said was, man, are they fast! Man, are these cars fast! Because they were so used to watching the Cup cars run, and not that Cup cars go slow, but the IndyCars are just that much faster, and it's not night and day, but it'll certainly grab your attention when an IndyCar goes around a place like a Pocono Raceway, Phoenix, or right here at the Indianapolis Motor Speedway.
0: If you joined us late, let's run you through who has been on the racetrack so far. Connor Daly is the fastest. He has turned 15 laps here in practice for the 110th running of the Indianapolis 500. Connor's at the top of the charts at 225.838 miles per hour. Pato O'Ward is second. Pato's been on the track for eight circuits. He's second at 223.740. Also at 223 miles per hour, third quick is Scott Dixon. Four drivers have turned laps so far at 222 miles per hour. That includes Marcus Armstrong, who is fourth. Takuma Sato is fifth. Alexander Rossi is sixth. Seventh is the four-time Indianapolis 500 champion, Elio Castroneves. Elio was just on the racetrack, turning eight laps at 222.211 miles per hour. Jack Harvey is ninth quick. Jack Harvey is eighth. Felix Rosenquist is ninth. Kyle Kirkwood is tenth, Michael, as we go on down the order.
1: Well, I was not paying attention to what you were saying.
0: I stopped after Kyle Kirkwood at 10th,
1: there
0: you
1: go.
0: About to say Nolan Siegel's 11th.
1: I was just looking at who had yet to go onto the course, and then you throw me the ball, and I missed. Big swing and a miss for me. Nolan Siegel, P11. Christian Rasmussen is 12th. David Malukas is in that 13th position. Graham Murray, Hall and Mick Schumacher round out the top 15. Hunter Ray, Foster, Pelot, Lundgaard, and Rinus VK, the top 20. Sting Ray Robb currently runs in that 21st position.
2: Hey guys, we get a chance. I have Felix Rosenquist.
1: Then Kiffin Simpson, and 25th position for Scott McLaughlin, although he only ran 125 miles an hour.
0: Well, we mentioned Felix Rosenquist has been out on the racetrack. Right now, he is ninth fastest, Dalton Bishop, after turning 20 laps.
2: Laps ninth fastest for Felix Rosenquist. I know it was not the Grand Prix that you wanted, but overall, climbing out of your race car, how do you feel after the first 20 laps?
6: Good. We're just kind of waiting for a pack to form. Seems like no one's really eager to go out at the moment, so we decided to go back and do some bigger changes when we had the time. And yeah, hopefully get a bit more busy this afternoon, but yeah, so far so good.
2: Talk to me a little about the partnership. I saw Cole Custer was here hanging out. Tell me, from your perspective, the Texas A&M connection that you guys have.
6: Yeah, so he, Texas A&M are sponsoring both me and him. He's obviously on the NASCAR Cup side, and, we decided to do something where he would come over here and I'll go over to Charlotte one time and just kind of, talk a bit about both kind of cars and, how's the 500 versus, like, the Daytona. It's cool. It's always cool when you can, we never really get to meet NASCAR drivers that often. Sometimes we have the same weekends, but definitely pick his brain about some things. And, cool.
2: So let's talk about that. How much are you guys able to kind of, I guess, connect as far as the driving of things? Because the speeds of these race cars are a lot faster than maybe the Cup Series. So are you guys able to translate anything back and forth together?
6: I think, if you're good in NASCAR, I think you have every chance to be good in an IndyCar and vice versa. I mean, we saw with Kyle Larson, he ran competitively, but at the end of the day, it's always the small details that matters, which is hard to practice. Let's say when Kyle was here, like the pit stops, the in-lap, out-lap, strategy, like that's the stuff that it gets really tough when you get near the top. And I would say in NASCAR, I feel like those guys just do so many laps, right? It's crazy how many laps they turn in a year. So that would be very tough for an Indy driver to come in and compete with that, with experienced guys. But yeah, I think if you're a good driver, you can be good in anything. And I hope more drivers come over and try the 500.
2: Well, Felix, we appreciate the time, and we're looking forward to seeing what you do here in the month of May, and looking forward to seeing you back out there later today.
6: Thank you very much. Thank you.
1: Yeah, it's a pretty livery he ran. Texas A&M back at the Arlington race, talking about Felix Rosenquist and Cole Custer doing the Texas A&M swap right there. And
0: hey, before, what color would you describe that Morgan Wallen radio Sirius XM car for Felix Rosenquist this year? What color is that?
1: I don't know if I can say.
0: I mean, it's kind of, it's not white.
1: No.
0: It's not gray.
1: No, it's more of a...
0: Maybe a creamy beige eggshell white. Wait, Ryan,
1: what did you think it looks
0: like?
1: You're
0: going to weigh in. What color is that car?
4: I think it looks like a canvas bag.
1: Canvas
4: bag. You know
1: that
4: color?
1: Yes.
4: I don't know what color that is.
1: That's not
4: either.
1: Really a color, Ryan.
4: No.
1: It's more of a canvas bag.
4: But I was trying to be evocative.
1: Yes, well, you were very evocative there. So, yes, I would say a cream color would be the color. So,
0: seven Indy 500 starts for Felix Rosenquist, by the way. And
1: Seems like he would have more than that. Just off the top of my head, I would have thought that he's one of those guys that I thought had been around a lot longer than he's been around. And then a guy like Joseph Newgarden, I think he hadn't been around that long, and he's been around twice as long. So,
0: well, Felix is 34. I mean, it was kind of a late start for him getting into IndyCar as he came over, you know, in 2019 with Chip Ganassi Racing. Of course, had a couple Indy Next starts where it kind of put him on everybody's radar. He ran in Formula E. I mean, he's bounced around a little bit, but has found a spot at Meyer-Shank Racing. Finished fourth in this race a year ago, so certainly knows the fast way around. And as Dalton pointed out, was not a great Grand Prix weekend for Felix Rosenquist, as he was hitting everything that moved. Got Pato Award down in turn one at the start of the race, and then decided to go airborne through the final couple of corners over the top, I believe, of Kippen Simpson. I like Davey Hamilton pointed out, Felix last week became a dad for the first time, so he's probably not getting a ton of sleep right now. Probably a little stressed out, and he took out the stress on everybody else last weekend. But, yes, he is most certainly looking to turn the page and have a much smoother Indianapolis 500.
1: Joseph Newgarden and David Malukas working together, and David Malukas just turned the second quickest lap of the day, 223.845, as we head to pit lane in Ryan Marine.
4: We heard from Felix a moment ago saying they were going to make some bigger changes on that car and then go back out. And I'm walking around through Gasoline Alley at the moment back at the tech inspection tent. And that's where you find that Morgan Wallen, whatever color you want to call it, number 60 for Felix Rosenquist. So evidently they did throw a couple of changes at that machine. And now the tech inspection crew is just making sure that everything is within the regulations. Interestingly, Scott Dixon's car is here as well. And you guys noted the fact that those two were swapping positions together on track. Maybe that was some of that Meyer-Shank Chip Ganassi alliance bearing fruit on the racetrack, and how both of them may be somewhat on the same program here, having done changes in their respective garages and now waiting in the tech line before they head back out on track. Saw one of the ECR cars rolling through the inspection line here a moment ago as well. All part of this long week of practice, a lot of time allocated for it, and you do have a chance to come back and make a major swing at the setup of a race car that you wouldn't normally see on an NTT IndyCar Series weekend.
1: I think Kevin Blanche, Rocket, the IndyCar technical director, had heard the broadcast in your reference to a canvas bag and wanted to check the car over, Ryan, to make sure there was no canvas bag attached to the car of Felix Rosenquist.
4: Reflection. I'm not sure that was the best description. I just saw it again. And
1: usually you're pretty brilliant, so that was maybe, I mean, it's not worse than my trying to explain the new qualification a little bit earlier, but
0: I mean, the
1: format.
0: Good, the good thing is on IndyCar Radio, we don't linger on things and beat any dead horses.
1: No.
0: So, I'm sure we won't bring that up again, but I liked how Rinus VK told us a little bit earlier ago. He was going through his game plan, and he's like, well, first, we got to get lunch, you know, so he was very focused on wanting to get some food in the stomach. But, we're seeing the racetrack get a little bit busier, Michael, but everybody on different plans right now here at practice.
1: And Felix was talking about, man, I was hoping there was going to be a little more traffic so he could run in some packs, and just to the opposite end of that spectrum, Rinus VK was running by himself trying to get a good feel for what the car was like on its own. So everybody checking their own boxes on this, the very first day of practice, getting prepared for the 110th running of the Indianapolis 500. Ambient temperature already up to 72, so a beautiful day here at the Indianapolis Motor Speedway as we are 1.5 hours into the opening day of practice.
0: And Michael, we have a new driver at the top of the charts, and one Marcus Armstrong has gone quickest at 225.895 miles per hour. Armstrong has turned 16 laps in this practice session. It was his 15th circuit around IMS where he posted that big lap in the Acura-sponsored Honda-powered machine for Meyer Shank Racing. Do you got that? That's not confusing at all.
1: No, no.
0: Of course, Acura is underneath the Honda banner. I think it's their kind of more of a luxury line of cars, and they are dipping their toe in and doing some more activation. It's a good-looking race car.
1: Great-looking race
0: yellow,
1: car.
0: Yellow, white, and black for Marcus Armstrong here for the month of May. I definitely know what color that is. His teammate and Felix Rosenquist, that is still certainly up for debate. But
1: it kind of reminds me of a canvas bag, if you look at it. It's of that color. A couple of cars have yet to make their presence known here at the Indianapolis Motor Speedway. The Dale Coyne cars of Dennis Hauger and Romain Grosjean have yet to make their presence known. A couple of the Andretti Global cars. Will Power and Marcus Ericsson yet to show. We reported on Ed Carpenter not coming out just yet. Catherine Legg has yet to take to the 2.5 mile oval. So too the other two AJ Foyt drivers of Santino Ferrucci and Kyle Collette.
0: Elio Castroneves has been on the track. So is Stingray Rob. They are coming back to pit lane. Hey, race fans, go back in time with the IndyCar flashback. Join our Alex Wolf and IndyCar editorial writer Paul Kelly each race week for a look back at the history of IndyCar racing, featuring radio highlights and interviews with the drivers who helped shape IndyCar into what it is today. Alex and Paul will take you down memory lane one lap at a time. Find IndyCar Flashback on Spotify, Apple Podcasts, or wherever you get your podcasts. I've really enjoyed listening to that show. They had Sam Hornish on. I know they talked to Danica Patrick about her win at Motegi. So really fun podcast from both Paul and Alex. Looking forward to more episodes of that. Graham Rahal has been on the racetrack. Dalton Bishop.
2: Yeah, Graham Rahal climbing out of his race car. Heard you mention that you were not happy with the balance, using the word a little yachty. Can you kind of talk about what you felt in the car?
7: Yeah, no. I'm pretty pleased, actually. It's okay. I mean, yeah, it's notchy at times, but everybody's going to have that with the wind like this. So I think the car's got decent pace, so we'll just see what this afternoon brings.
2: You've had a really good start to the month of May. How do you carry that momentum into the oval now?
7: Yeah, a lot of work, but hopefully we can keep it going. I mean, I definitely feel good about where we're at and good start to today, so we'll see.
2: Well, appreciate the time.
7: Thanks.
1: Graham Rahal currently sits in the 16th position on the speed chart, 220.287 in that Honda. And, Nick, we talked about it during the Sanzio Grand Prix. This is a good race course for Rahal Letterman Lanigan Racing. They're very good on the road course. But at times, Graham has always been really good on the oval as well.
0: Well, this is where we're going to test out the old idea of momentum. And we talked about Santino Ferrucci a little bit earlier. Santino Ferrucci has not had a good year in IndyCar so far in 2026. Right now, he sits 18th in points, but he comes to the Indianapolis Motor Speedway, and we just assume none of that in the previous starts this season will matter, and he'll find speed and be competitive immediately. Graham Rahal is kind of the opposite perspective, where Graham has had some nightmare years just trying to qualify for this race. But he's got a lot of momentum behind him right now. A podium finish at Barber Motorsports Park, backed it up with a second straight podium in the Grand Prix. Now, again, nothing's going to translate from Barber Motorsports Park or the road course over to turning laps at 225 miles per hour. But if you believe in momentum, Graham is carrying a lot of it into the month of May, which we know he wants to so badly put his face on that trophy like his dad, Bobby Rahal, did in the 80s.
1: Best finish of third, did it twice in 2011 and 2020. I think I interviewed him in 2011 when he finished third, and this was one of the first times I interviewed any driver after an Indianapolis 500, and I said, Graham, you have to be happy with a third-place finish. He goes, I'm extremely disappointed. I want to win this race. Third doesn't mean anything. I was like, oh, that's quickly when I learned that all that matters in this race is to get a victory. There's no podium at the Indianapolis Motor Speedway, only one victory lane, and that is for the best driver of that day.
0: 18 starts in the Indianapolis 500 for 37-year-old Graham Rahal.
1: Did I mention Joseph Newgarden had 15?
0: It's just crazy how some of these guys have become veterans in the stats. matches start to stack up. Of course, United Rentals has been a longtime partnership with Ray Hall, Letterman, Lanigan. They are on that car again for Graham. Ray Hall, as you pointed out, has had some good runs, has finished third twice here. Did it in 2011 driving for Ganassi, and then in 2020 driving for his father's team, Ray Hall, Letterman, Lanigan, which, of course, he is a part of as well. And not just Bobby Ray Hall's team, but Mike Lanigan and, of course, the aforementioned David Letterman. It's cool to see David Letterman in victory lane with Graham after that podium this past weekend in the Grand Prix. As Dave, you see him more and more at the racetrack these days.
1: Have you seen the Ray Hall documentary about Bob? Oh, you need to watch it.
0: Get a chance to see it.
1: It is fantastic. I was flipping through the channels and I happened upon it and started watching it. And I needed to get to bed and get up early, but I had to watch the whole thing. It is well worth checking out, race fans. If you have an opportunity to catch it or tape it, but at some point you need to watch it because it is a fascinating watch.
0: It's a great story, too. Of course, 1986, Bobby Ray Hall driving for the late Jim Truman, who was stricken with cancer, and he passed away, what, just like 10 days? I mean, it was just a week or two after Bobby Ray Hall won that race, but Jim Truman was at the racetrack in victory lane, and Bobby certainly dedicated that win to Jim, and really one of the great stories in Indy 500 history. And then, of course, everything that Ray Hall name has meant to this sport, with Bobby fielding a team for so many years and then going back to victory lane, first with Buddy Rice taking him to victory lane, and then, of course, Takuma Sato did it a couple years ago as well. So Graham feels like he's due, and he'll be the first to tell you, though, this racetrack doesn't know anybody anything, and he's had a lot of good luck, had a lot of bad luck as well. Felt like he let one slip away when that tire didn't get secured, and he went spinning off into turn number two. But, yeah, you're right. I'm certainly looking forward to checking out that documentary that the folks at Fox put together.
1: It was interesting. I was talking with Takuma Sato about that win with Ray Hall and his second Indianapolis 500 victory, and I was actually in victory lane and I did the interview with Takuma that year, and one of the most interesting things that I think I saw, and one of the most endearing things, AJ Foyt came, and AJ doesn't normally go into victory lane unless he wins a race, but he came in and hugged Takuma and was so happy for him. I thought that was just a great testament to how much Takuma meant to the AJ Foyt Racing organization, that he ran for them just a year earlier, but then what he was able to do for Ray Hall, Letterman, Lanigan Racing is just fantastic.
0: Just one car on the racetrack currently, and it is the winner of the Sonsio Grand Prix, Christian Lundgaard, making his way through turns 3 and 4. Good-looking race car, that papaya orange with some white on the side pods. Velo, the sponsorship on that car again this year. Christian Lundgaard had a good Indianapolis 500. It was quiet last year, Michael. He started 8th, finished 7th. First opportunity to drive a Chevrolet for Arrow McLaren. Of course, the first handful of starts for Christian Lundgaard were with the Ray Hall Letterman Lanigan team, and they were during those kind of lean years where that team was just happy to get all their cars into the race. Christian's a guy that, again, I wouldn't put him as a favorite to win this race by any means, but with how quietly efficient he was a year ago, could be a guy that is certainly going to factor into the race when we go racing on the 24th. How about Takuma Sato, Dalton? He's 6th fastest after turning 13 laps here in practice.
2: He is 6th fastest, and he's always got a smile on his face. Takuma Sato back here at the Indianapolis Motor Speedway. And I know you felt pretty sporty during open practice. Feeling pretty sporty today?
8: Yeah, I think just working on it all the time. And I think we had a very productive 2 days open test. We just continuous work on what we left over. So far I think everything is looking really solid.
2: I know you just climbed down off of the pit box there. You was talking with your crew. If you're able to share, what was that conversation?
8: It was something to do with the mic that we run together. So there is some the talking point, you know, when we run together. So it was a little bit of advice, and hopefully he can hook up.
2: What's the rest of your day going to look like? Are you going to spend a lot of time out there and trying to look at some qualifying sims?
8: I don't think we did a qualifying sim today, mainly focusing for the race stream. There is some items that we wanted to really test in truck, so I think we have a lot of in and out in the garage today.
2: Well, Takuma, it's always great to see you. Always good to see the smile on your face, and great to have you back here at the Indianapolis 500.
8: Thank you very much.
0: To be fair, Takuma Sato is always smiling, Michael. I've never seen him angry before all these years of him racing in the NTT IndyCar Series and certainly coming here to the Indianapolis 500. A great champion, two-time champion to be exact, of this event. And so far, so good. 13 laps, 222.674 miles per hour for the driver from Tokyo, Japan.
1: I talked to Takuma, and I remember interviewing him back at Jordan when he ran for BAR in Formula One, and they came here, obviously, to the U.S. Grand Prix. And I said, where did the British accent go? He goes, it was funny because, you know, being around all those British people, yeah. You kind of pick up a British accent. But the first time I spoke with Takuma, it was like, British accent, where does that come from? But he's obviously lost that accent now, but there for a while he had a very odd British Japanese type accent. It was just an interesting, he goes, yeah, I did that for quite some time, but after a while not being around those Brits, you tend to lose that jargon or lingo or that accent, if you will.
0: Before too long, he'll sound like he's from Delphus, Ohio, or maybe Indianapolis, Indiana. I don't know.
1: Or Lima.
0: Or Lima. Talk about the cars. See, there's no doubt about it.
1: That's, you know, we'll talk to Alex in defense of Alex Wolf. We grew up, actually, I was about 70 years older than Alex when he... But we grew up 8 miles apart from each other. That's so basically right. Everybody on the broadcast team are from Indiana. And then I grew up in Delphus, Ohio, and Alex grew up in Lima, Ohio, which is about 8 miles east of Delphus. And I don't know, but I always give Alex grief about this. Whenever he says, he's now so self-conscious about it now that he corrects himself, but he would say the word car, but he would say it like this. Car.
0: That's right.
1: And I said, where did that come from? And he goes, I don't know. And so we never quite figured it out. But then there are things that we never figure out here at the Indianapolis Motor Speedway. One of those, why Davey Hamilton's not with us in the booth. Ryan, maybe you can help us with that.
4: Oh, why don't we ask the man himself, Michael Young, Davey, wants to know why you're wearing a different shirt and you're not hanging out with us.
9: Well, you know, every now and then you got to keep up on things, right? And that's what I'm doing. My job is driver analyst, right? So now I'm down here going to do the strategy for Jack and call the race for him. And really, it keeps me in the game, honestly. So having a good time doing it. We went out once. We have a few little glitches. We're going to make sure it's right. Our car's too good to just go throw it out there and make sure everything's not perfect right now.
4: Second year in a row, you've been calling this strategy for Jack. What did you learn last year that can then help you try and get him to the front this year for Dreyer and Ryan Bolt?
9: Well, I think the first thing is this team is so solid already, right? I mean, they come here really prepared and... He had two cars that had the opportunity to win this race last year. And strategy is hard because, with Ryan, it was probably a lap away from maybe winning that race. We had a little speeding penalty on our side in the pits. So it's not easy. I mean, it's all over the map. And we got such great engineers and DAG guys to help us out. Dennis and I were calling it, and we're working hard to do it. As a driver, I always blame the guys, right? So now I'm the guy to get blamed. But it's fun. Yeah, it's a good time.
4: Your history with this team goes back a number of years. You drove for Dennis, right?
9: Yeah, I drove for, and Dennis, we all know the story that he comes to the very first ever race and he wins it. Thought, wow, this is pretty easy. But he hasn't won one since, and I want to be part of the next time he wins because he's such a class guy. He keeps these guys employed full time. He really wants to come here and win this race, and hopefully we can get it done this year.
4: What's the plan then for the next run once Jack gets back?
9: So right now we just did a little shakedown, that five-lap little shakedown, but we just have a few little electrical glitches that we want to make sure that are perfect, and like I said, our hot rod's too good to just throw it out there and make sure it's not perfect. And then we're going to go out and just do like maybe a sim qual run. And then after that, we're going to go back and put some downforce on it and get out there and see if it... Right now, there's no traffic, so I guess we're going to have to wait for it. I look down pit lane, and there's only like five cars out here, so a little boring right now.
4: Yeah, we talked to Felix earlier, and he said we wanted to go out and run with people, and no one wants to run with us. As soon as we got around them, they came in.
9: Well, one thing, we're kind of tire limited a little bit with Firestone giving us. We can do like three sets a day. We can go through three sets pretty darn quickly, so I'm assuming a lot of these teams are just kind of waiting till late if they want to do some full tank runs, so because their tires are going to go by really fast. We got all day to do it.
4: All right, Davey, we'll miss you up in the booth, but we'll be interested to hear what you learned from this experience once you join us again in Detroit.
9: Perfect, man. I appreciate it.
0: It is the all-media team right there for Dreyer Ryan Bolt Racing. The TV star, Jack Harvey, the radio guy, Davey Hamilton, calling the shots for Jack for Dreyer Ryan Bolt Racing, and certainly wish all those guys a lot of luck.
1: Yeah, certainly, and it's great to hear Dave. You can hear the excitement in Davey's voice, being able to be down there and actually call a race for Jack Harvey? I know last year he was extremely excited, and, you know, he calls strategies here in the booth. We say, okay, what's the strategy going to be? When's the pit window open? And he's always spot on that. So to see him being able to use those skills that he has developed over the years and actually be the race strategist for Jack Harvey is fantastic.
0: The list of drivers we have not seen on the racetrack is starting to get a little smaller. We have not seen Catherine Legg turn a lap at speed yet. We also have not seen Santino Ferrucci either, along with Romain Grosjean, Kyle Collet, Dennis Hauger, Marcus Ericsson, Ed Carpenter. And one driver that was on that list, Michael, is one Will Power, who is making his way out of turn number two as we speak. Full song down the back straightaway for Andretti Global as Will in car 26 getting up to speed for the first time here for the Indy 500.
1: Working his fourth lap right now, best lap currently at a 219 as he works his way through the north end of the Indianapolis Motor Speedway. Will, the second of the three Andretti Global cars to turn laps. We have yet to see, as Nick said, Marcus Ericsson, 219.175 for the last time by for Will Power. For the no-toe speeds, we'll get a good idea where Will is right now because he's kind of right in that wheelhouse. But Kyle Kirkwood's still the quickest no-toe at a 221.679. So we know those Andretti Global cars can go fast. Nolan Siegel, second quick no-toe, 220.243. Then it's David Malukas, Christian Rasmussen, Pato O'Ward, Alexander Rossi, Felix Rosenquist, Louis Foster, Rinus VK, and Alex Palou are your top 10 no-toe speeds at this portion of this opening practice session, just 1 hour and 48 minutes into day one.
0: Wasn't a very long run for Will Power. In

0: 19th through the 21st. I didn't get a chance to get down there. You were. What are your thoughts and impressions of year number one of IndyCar running around the Texas Rangers and Dallas Cowboys Stadium?
1: Could have been the coolest environment that we run in all of 2026. And everybody does a fantastic job. All of the promoters do a great job. But it was just first class from beginning to end, the way that they had everything set up, the ability to get around. I mean, there were a few little hiccups, but all in all, it was truly fascinating to be able to broadcast from the top of AT&T Stadium. You know, Jake's on the Rangers Stadium. It just was a wonderful, wonderful time. And just it lent itself to have that party atmosphere, but at the same time, you can enjoy the racing. You would love this. The Dallas Cowboys cheerleaders were around. I mean, so...
0: Say no more, buddy.
1: But the on-track activity was fantastic, and just the access and the ease of getting in and out, they did a really great job, and looking forward to going back.
0: Yep, so again, that is March 19th through the 21st next year. IndyCar will return to Arlington, Texas. IndyCar also announced this morning that they have a new operating practice and process update following a review of the on-track incident involving Alexander Rossi in the Sancio Grand Prix. Of course, that caught some headlines when Alex stopped on the front straightaway and we waited to see a full course yellow. Well, effective immediately, IndyCar officiating will no longer take into consideration pit windows and the running order of cars on track before deploying a full course yellow. I think you're probably in agreement with me. That was a bit of an unsafe situation involving Alexander Rossi, and I am happy to see IndyCar saying, hey, we're no longer worried about some of the fast guys and leaders getting screwed over by, you know, an untimely yellow flag coming out. Hey, if somebody stopped on the racetrack, we got to get it full course yellow, and I applaud the series for making that change.
1: I don't think there's any screwing over that exists with a situation like that. The simple fact that
0: Correct.
1: It's racing, and if
0: yeah.
1: a caution comes out and you decide you want to stay out longer than everybody else and a caution comes out, so be it. That's the way things play out, and to keep the track open so everybody can get through their pit stop. I never liked that rule, so the fact that I hated to see that it had to go down the way it went down.
0: Agreed.
1: With Alexander Rossi having to get out of the car. I mean, that was just horrible and very uncomfortable to watch. But I think that's the best way moving forward, and the fact that we won't leave pit lane open and keep running cars, I'm 100% for it.
0: Yeah, and again, I know a lot of people kind of roasted race control over it, but this was what the drivers and teams were asking for about 8 or 9 years ago. I remember specifically guys like Scott Dixon and Will Powers saying, hey, we hate running up front, and then an untimely yellow comes out, and we get shuffled out and don't get a chance to win races. So drivers were asking for race control to kind of wait to throw the yellow, and again, we had a situation in the Sancio Grand Prix where I think everybody in the sport has realized that, hey, we got to throw that thing as quick as possible. It's not going to be a factor for the Indianapolis 500. Anytime we get a car stopped on the racetrack at these speeds, that yellow is coming out immediately. But again, IndyCar announced this morning that moving forward, they will not be considering leaping the pit windows for drivers running up front, and we will be throwing that for course.
1: I think that, and that makes racing far more exciting because you have somebody staying out trying to do something, or somebody comes in early and then the caution comes out right away. It'll sometimes hurt you, it'll sometimes help you, but it just changes things up, and it doesn't make the racing as predictable when they allow these cars to come in and make the pits before they throw that caution flag. I'm 100% for it. And again, to your point, this was not a race control thing. This
0: right.
1: was how they had been officiating the races for the last 8 to 10 years. So they did what they normally have done. I'm just glad they've resolved it the way that they did.
0: Well, think about it. You and I, we've spent so much time over the last handful of years of talking about, you know, fuel windows. And can you do a race in 2 stops or 3 stops? And when does that window open? And does the alternate tire, you know, degrade enough or fast enough to, you know, which tire choice? All of a sudden, you know, now there are going to be some teams that are at the back of the pack that say, hey, our opportunity is now open where we can pit early and maybe catch a yellow. Ultimately, it's going to put different teams on different strategies. You're right. I think an unintended consequence of all of this is I think the racing could be a little bit more competitive.
1: 100% agree with you. Got a nice pack working their way around the Indianapolis Motor Speedway. Romain Grosjean finally making his presence known as we have 5 cars down the front straightaway. Connor Daly along with Christian Rasmussen. Magnussen, Alexander Rossi in that pack, Jacob Abel, and the aforementioned Romain Grosjean. Catherine Legg just been sent out. She will turn her first laps of the day as she'll catch the tail end of these five cars as she just now exits pit lane.
0: Yeah, she's going to try to time it right. She's going to let the first three, you know, four, now five cars go past her. I don't think she's going to get up to speed. This might just be an installation lap. Yeah, she's going to keep it down low and going to hit that emergency exit pit lane. So she's just going out there for the first time to do a systems check with that car. But as you pointed out, got a nice little pack of cars roaring down the front straightaway. Alexander Rossi leads that train. Connor Daly catches up to the back of that car, pops to the inside right at the yard of bricks, and makes that pass going into turn number one. Connor's second quick right now on the speed charts at 225.838 miles per hour. As for those other drivers that on the racetrack, Rossi is sixth fastest right now at 223.585. Jacob Abel's seventh at 223.155. We mentioned Romain Grosjean is out of the racetrack for the first time. He's turned seven laps now. He is 14th quick at 221.289. And the other driver is Christian Rasmussen, who has been very busy. 23 laps. He has turned 16th quick for Rasmussen. We see Rossi and Connor Daly once again trading spots down the front straightaway. Brian Marine, update us on the conditions these drivers are faced with right now.
2: Well, it's been almost 2 hours since we got this session underway, and already the temperature has climbed up to 74 degrees. I think that's up 6 degrees from where we were at the beginning of this practice. Track temperature has certainly climbed as well, an average now of 115 degrees all the way around the track. The coolest of the four turns is turn two at 104 degrees. The warmest is 124 degrees in turn number one, but you average all four together and it comes out to 115. So certainly a warmer day than we had in the morning when this session got underway, and it should only get warmer, but still can't complain. Pretty pleasant day to be out here at the Speedway.
1: Agreed. Yeah, it's a beautiful day. Fans walking up and down pit lane. We have some fans at the Yard of Bricks as we ride along with Alexander Rossi and his teammate Christian Rasmussen working the 2.5 mile oval. We just saw Kyle Collette go out and do an installation lap. Dennis Hauger getting set to go out. He's directly below our Sid Collins broadcast booth. Catherine Legg, just saw that paint scheme. Actually, I've seen it before, but that's very, I guess, to explain to the fans who watched the Sanzio Grand Prix, kind of that throwback look that David Malukas had, that willpower, that very chrome look. It's a very cool-looking race car.
0: Yeah, there's no doubt that thing stands out, and on a sunny day is going to pop here at the quarter of 16th in Georgetown. Connor Daly with another pass around Alexander Rossi. Check that. That was Christian Rasmussen. Rossi right now in the short chute with Jacob Abel as those four cars are navigating down the back straightaway here as we close in on the end of hour number two here for practice in the 110th running of the Indianapolis 500. Dalton Bishop and Ryan Marine are down on pit lane. Nick Yeoman and Michael Young here inside the broadcast booth guiding you through the first 3 hours. Mark James and Jake Query will guide you through the 3 to 6 hour portion of practices. Again, we're going 6 hours of practice all week long until we get to qualifying this weekend for the 110th running of the Indianapolis 500. Really looking forward to that. Looking forward to Fast Friday as well, Michael. That's when those boost levels get turned up. And, boy, we see a lot of qualifying sims throughout the course of Friday. That's going to be a lot of fun.
1: Yes, indeed. Yes, indeed. Well, let's head back down to pit lane as Dalton Bishop's caught up with yet another driver on pit lane.
3: Yeah, I have. I've caught up with Christian Lundgaard, signing a couple of autographs for a couple of fans, and then we'll get a quick word with him here. And well, Christian, you're off to a phenomenal start here in the month of May. You won the Sanzio Grand Prix. You went out. You've ran some laps here. What does the tire degradation feel like, or have you not ran enough laps to know?
4: Yeah, I mean, so far so good. Obviously, coming kind of fresh off the open test and obviously the GP. Good GP for us, and first win for me with the team, and also for Chris, my race engineer. His first win as an engineer. So I think we now have some momentum going into the month of May, and we obviously want to make the best of it. It's a long month. We have time to take our time, and that's really what we're doing, going out, verifying and understanding, and then we'll see, I guess, later.
3: Let's talk about the momentum of this team. What has been kind of the vibe around the Arrow McLaren garage since you've won the Grand Prix?
4: No, it's been very good. It's been very nice. I've I've never been happier than I am at the moment, obviously, and just super stoked for what the rest of the year is going to bring and obviously the future.
3: Well, you said that this is the first of many to come after you won the Grand Prix. What is going to be kind of the next steps here of taking an opportunity at winning the Indianapolis 500?
4: Well, I mean, that's what we're here for at the end of the day, so we're going to keep going.
3: Well, Christian, we appreciate the time, and we wish you nothing but the best and the success here in the month of May.
4: Thank you very much.
1: Whoa, what a pass that was, the DiSanzio Grand Prix through that switchback. I mean, I was thinking back at all of the passes we've seen here at the Grand Prix. That may be number one for me.
0: You don't pass guys on the outside of turn number four on this road course, and it got me up on the edge of my seat calling it. It was a phenomenal pass, and then kind of a game of chicken between him and David Malukas into the switchback, and Christian Lundgaard. I mean, he got on the radio and said, I am winning this race, and boy, he certainly did. So, yeah, we'll see if the floodgates open for Christian. He was very strong a year ago, didn't get to victory lane in his first year with Arrow McLaren, but got it done in a big way this past weekend, and certainly going to be a lot of fun to watch here in May.
1: Hey, Nick, we have a caution on the course. I believe they either found something, the debris somewhere, or a canvas bag, I think, has been found out of the course. So we'll have a track inspection, and we'll take a quick break as we cover practice for day number one here at the Indianapolis Motor Speedway. 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
0: Back at the Indianapolis Motor Speedway, a track inspection underway as we are 2 hours down, four to go on day one of Indy 500 practice. Marcus Armstrong, your fastest driver right now at 225.895 miles per hour. Connor Daly second. David Malukas is third. Pato O'Ward is fourth. Scott Dixon is fifth. Alexander Rossi has been the busiest driver today. He has turned 43 laps at the Indianapolis Motor Speedway. He is sixth fastest. The rookie Jacob Abel is seventh. Eighth is Takuma Sato. Elio Castroneves is ninth. Jack Harvey is 10th. The rest of the drivers through the top 15. Felix Rosenquist, 11th. Kyle Kirkwood, 12th. Joseph Newgarden, 13th. Roman Grosjean, 14th. Nolan Siegel, 15th. Let's go to Ryan Marine, who will not have to shout over any race cars for an interview. That's always kind of nice, Ryan.
2: It is. Save the voice. It's a long day and a long week for all of us, and a chance to catch up with Kara Krystalik. Long day for the folks at Firestone and all your engineers that are running up and down this pit lane, checking in with teams. What have the early reports been from teams on the wear from your Firestone so far?
10: Yeah, the wear looks excellent. So it depends on what car you are and what setup you have and how you're driving, whether you're going to have more wear on maybe the right front or the left rear or the left front. But we've seen pretty good, I mean, even improved wear over last year. So even opening day, we had stints up to 40 laps without any significant wear on them. So all good from Firestone perspective.
2: What role does Firestone play with the teams when your engineers do look at the tires that come off of the cars? Do you give any suggestions for potential pinch points or problems that could arise?
10: Yeah, so our technicians out in the pit, so these are Firestone technicians and they're technicians for Performance Tire Service Company. They're out with every couple of cars and they're actually giving back feedback on what the temperature looks like, giving recommendations on pressures, and if there's something that looks awry, maybe the temperature spread across doesn't look right, maybe there's some kind of anomaly or strange wear on the tire, we're working with them to how to get the optimized performance out of their Firestone tires.
2: The teams have talked a lot about the fact that tires are not an infinite resource here this week. It's especially true because right now the forecast looks relatively favorable. In the past, you know, we might say, okay, down the road we know we're going to have a day or two that might get washed out by rain, so you feel like you're tire rich. I'm not sure we're going to be in that situation, though.
10: Yeah, we work with IndyCar to set the allocations every year, and this one is a challenge because, yeah, without any rain in the forecast, teams will typically on a normal month of May, we'll have 3-4 sets left over per car, and it might be a little bit tighter on tires this year.
2: Very interesting. What did Firestone bring this year? How does it compare to what was here a year ago?
10: So this is a very similar tire to what we ran last year, the same tread compound design, the same construction design. There's just a couple of small things, including recycled steel in all of the right side tires. So every bit of steel that's in there is all recycled. So we've got that, and we've got some other great sustainability components within the sidewall and other areas of the tire. And, of course, we brought the same sustainability tread that we had for last year, that recycled styrene butadiene that's coming from a source of recycled palm oil processing waste.
2: And it's a great message to send from a Firestone perspective, right? Because you are thinking green, you're thinking about renewability, but not compromising performance.
10: Yeah, that's absolutely it. So how do you have the ultimate track performance and not sacrifice any kind of durability to have that sustainability? And that's what we've done with Firestone. We've used racing as a mobile lab of sorts, and we're able to use that. We call it the enlightened technology. So it's basically a design philosophy of making sure you have the ultimate performance in the tire, but let's see if we can do that with sustainability in mind as well.
2: And Firestone, you've been using racing as a mobile laboratory for really since the inception, right? You go back to 1911, Ray Haroon, the Marmon Wasp on display, and it's got Firestone rubber on it today as it did back in 1911.
10: Yeah, you look at the wonders of motorsports, and not only are we passionate about what we do here, and our drivers are like our family here, and we do everything that we can do for the series, but if you look at all the way back to its inception, as you say, back to Ray Haroon, there's two things. How do we develop our technology on the racetrack that we can deliver in those Firestone and Bridgestone tires that you buy in the store? And how do we use racing to leverage our brand? Win on Sunday, sell on Monday. That was a Harvey Firestone quote. So how do we do it here at the racetrack and display our brand in front of these amazing fans that we see at the Speedway?
2: So to that end, a question you may or may not be able to answer, but we're going to find out together. What's next with racing tires and road tires for that matter? What is it that we'll see in the next couple of years that Firestone's thinking, all right, this is the future of our product?
10: Yeah, I would say expect to see a focus on sustainability for not just us, but every other tire manufacturer out there. We want to keep doing things to make racing not only great to follow and exciting, but making sure we're making the right decisions for the future generations, because we love about motorsports, we love racing, and we want our kids and our kids' kids to enjoy that too. So from that standpoint, that's what we see. And then we've got the IR28 coming up, so this is going to be a really exciting project. We're in weekly meetings with Honda, Chevy, Firestone, and IndyCar to try to make sure we're doing the best thing for the new car. So that's new speeds, new loads, and we have to do some tire redevelopment. So you'll see some work over the next couple of years to get ready for that.
2: So that new car, we expect it to go testing later on this summer at some point. When it goes testing, will we start seeing prototypes from Firestone attached to the cars as well?
10: Yeah, so we're already actually working on designs. We've got a new street course design in the works. Of course, if you followed the season earlier on, you saw some of the successes that we had at Phoenix. We've implemented a slightly wider right front tire design. the feedback from the drivers was, we love the additional grip. We want the additional grip. So we're working on a street course tire that's going to use some of that same design philosophy, and we'll be testing that at Sebring whenever the new car is on track, and then we'll be testing with some current chassis cars to make sure it works with their current chassis.
2: Always fascinating. Well, Kara, thank you so much for the insight, and thanks to Firestone for being such a great partner of the series for many, many years.
10: Absolutely. We love what we do here. Thank you.
2: Thanks.
0: Appreciate that, Ryan. Yeah, I mean, Michael, everybody thinks about the bricks, but it's the rubber of Firestone that they are ingrained into the history of this race and this sport as much as anybody.
1: Well, you think about how many races we've done with Firestone, and the last thing that I think we ever talk about is reliability, any odd wear on any of those tires. They are the best week in and week out, and they make the racing great because they bring great tires each and every week. They'll tinker with it a little bit, and there's never a perfect tire. Hey, how can we make this tire better? They're always trying to develop a better race tire for whatever race circuit that we are on. Yeah, they're fantastic. This is not only people, but a fantastic organization as well. Happy and just thrilled to have them as part of the NTT IndyCar Series.
0: It's a moving target when you develop tires because, obviously, they want to sell tires as well, so you don't want the bad PR of having tires wear out, but you need tires to wear out to put on some good racing. It always puts that company in a really tough spot, but they do a fantastic job. They've been a great partner, the NTT IndyCar Series, good friends of all of ours at the IndyCar Radio Network as well. And their operation, Michael, that they bring to the racetrack week in, week out on the IndyCar calendar is impressive, with the truckloads of tires and the mounting. And you always see Firestone personnel hauling tires around. Certainly every pit box has got, you know, someone checking the wear and the tread patterns throughout the course of a run and a race. So it is quite an operation they have. And as Kara detailed, they're going to be going to work and getting ready for this new race car that we all anticipate in 2028 that we're all very excited about.
1: Yeah, thrilled to see that. It is very impressive what they do as they have the teams bring the wheels in and they just start mounting tires.
0: Yeah.
1: And they'll, everything is labeled so each team knows what wheel is theirs, and Firestone knows what tire goes on what wheel, so they keep a track from beginning to end. And then those tires just aren't thrown in a burn pile. They're actually recycled, reutilized, as Kara had talked about. It's amazing what they do as we watch Will Power head back out, green flag back out here at the Indianapolis Motor Speedway. Before we get these cars back up to speed, we'll remind you of the non-tow speeds at the moment. Kyle Kirkwood still P1 at 221.679. Then Nolan Siegel, David Malukas, Christian Rasmussen, the number 5 of Pato O'Ward, the number 20 of Alexander Rossi, Will Power, now P7, then Felix Rosenquist, Louis Foster, and Rinus VK round out the top 10 as we head back down to pit lane. And Ryan Marine.
2: Jacob Abel back at the Indianapolis Motor Speedway trying to make his maiden start in this great race, and he just waved off a golf cart to talk to us. So thank you, Jacob. We appreciate that. You've been out on track a little bit today. What has the car felt like? Has it been pretty similar to what you experienced at the test last month?
11: Yeah, it's a little bit different for sure. It's a bit hotter today. Wind is a bit different. So it's just trying to correlate, get back to sort of where we were at the end of the test there, you know, where we were pretty comfortable. And, yeah, we made a, you know, we've got a fair amount of development since the test to work on, and we've been doing that. And, yeah, we've got a lot to do the next few days for sure. But, yeah, we're just starting to chip away at it.
2: You've got some demons to slay coming back to this place. I know last year didn't go the way you had anticipated, not making the show, but you do have about a month of running last year that you can draw upon. How much further ahead do you feel, even though you are still technically a rookie here 1 year on?
11: Yeah, no, it's super helpful for sure, just to be able to have a lot of experience, or at least a little bit of experience to draw from. And it wasn't, you know, the first time I was out there at the open test and all of that. So yeah, feeling good about things, but, you know, I certainly still have a ton to learn, and I'm excited to work in traffic especially and really dial that in.
2: Doing it with the family team, one car operation, a lot of these bigger teams, right, if they want to go work in traffic, they say, okay, let's saddle up and send everybody out there. You don't have that luxury. You've got to kind of play at the mercy of everybody else. How difficult is it trying to do this as a one-car team?
11: Yeah, it's tough for sure, especially, you know, a one-car team that hasn't done it in a while, so... You know, we've got some really, really talented people, a lot of them from our Indy Next program that are here today helping that, you know, I've known my whole entire career. So, you know, there's not a lot of of learning and the communication side of things that we need to do together, because we've worked together for so long. But it's just trying to apply that to this new car that is an Indy car for us. And
2: it's cool to see so many of the IndyNext crew members, though, working on this program. I saw Miles Rowe, engineer, up on the box. Jordan Missix, engineers, up on the box. A lot of the same guys that turn the wrenches on the IndyNext cars are going to get this opportunity to work on the big car and go over the wall. This feels kind of old school, right?
11: It does. It does. It's a really special experience for me because these are all the people that I've worked with my whole entire career. Miles' engineer this year was my engineer for 4 years, I think. So it's a bit of a homecoming in that sense to get everyone back together. And it's what better place to do it, what better event to do it than at the Indianapolis 500.
2: And we'll close with this. What are you trying to accomplish here with the running that you've got the rest of the day? Cars going back to Gasoline Alley right now. And so what are they going to be working on? What will you be focusing on when you get back out?
11: Yeah, we're just primarily focused on traffic running. You know, we'll get to qualifying when we get there. We still got to have a ton of procedural stuff that we need to dial in, a ton of, you know, small technical things that we need to dial in, and all of that's going to help us a lot for when we do decide to get to qualifying stuff. But at the end of the day, the race is pretty long around here, so it's important to have a good race car no matter what.
2: That's Louisville's own Jacob Abel.
1: Yeah, you won't really need to worry about the qualifying this year because we only have 33 cars. So we will get 16 through 33 on Saturday. Then we'll do the final 15 qualifying, 4 o'clock on Sunday. Then the top 12 qualifying, Firestone Fast 6. I would try to explain it, but I would probably screw up the math. So I will pass on that. Although I do see the error in my ways, Nick. We will discuss that when time is appropriate later this week.
0: Let's get an update on Santino Ferrucci. Dalton Bishop, we have not seen the driver from Connecticut on the racetrack yet today.
3: Yeah, he has not even made a lap down the front straightaway. I stopped by Gasoline Alley, was talking to Santino Ferrucci. He mentioned that they are getting ready to come back out onto pit road. They're going to run a little bit of what they had, similar to the open test. Mainly solo today for Santino Ferrucci. He said tomorrow they will work their way back into things and hopefully race with the pack tomorrow. So Santino Ferrucci will probably see on the racetrack here very shortly.
0: Appreciate that, Dalton. And we have seen some drivers getting out of the racetrack recently that we haven't seen yet today. Scott McLaughlin has finally turned some laps at speed, although I'm not sure if I can say that. It's 218.881, 28th fastest so far from McLaughlin. He's turned 8 laps. We see the rookie Kyle Collette. He has been on the racetrack for the first time today. He's turned 6 circuits around this track. He is 17th fastest. And I believe, Michael, I saw, did Marcus Ericsson's bright orange and black machine present itself on the racetrack? He's coming down pit lane now, so I think he just did an installation lap. We will soon see the winner of the Indianapolis 500 back in 2022 on the racetrack for the first time at speed. So everybody kind of working with different agendas. McLaughlin, Collette, Ericsson getting out a little bit later, as we are now 2 hours and 15 minutes into day one practice, and it sounds like Santino Ferrucci will be out soon in that AJ Foyt machine.
1: Yeah, rounding out the field of 33, have yet to see Ed Carpenter. We did see him or had a report of him walking around the garage area. Santino Ferrucci, as we said, will be out momentarily. Marcus Ericsson's car is out, and it's made an installation lap. Same for Dennis Hauger. Expect to see him out momentarily because that car still sits. Well, actually, it's gone now. It was below us here on pit lane, and we do not see it any longer. As Scott McLaughlin's crew go to work on that car, boy, this month or this week couldn't have come any quicker for that guy. And I know he despises talking about what had happened at the start of the race last year or before the race even started. But for him, it's the mission is to move past and to move forward and to try to get this entire season kind of rerouted, because we expected, I think, a lot more from Scott McLaughlin this year. I don't want to say it's been abysmal, but it's not very Scott McLaughlin-esque to this point.
0: Tied for 8th in IndyCar points right now. It's been a while since we've seen Scott in victory lane.
1: Yeah.
0: That's maybe the thing that stands out to me. You're right. It is a storyline that is going to get beaten to death, and we're going to be as responsible of that as ever. But it was just a month of May to forget for Scott McLaughlin. Last year had a big crash, flipped upside down in turn number 2. Then, of course, you had the big controversy with the rear attenuators for Team Penske. And then, if it couldn't get any worse, it was an accident on the parade laps, warming up the tires, heading down to turn number 1. that resulted in Scott McLaughlin not even answering the bell and catching the green flag. His 500 was really over before it even began. I've never felt worse for a race car driver, Michael. He climbed out of that car, just kind of crouched down, head in his hands, and your heart just broke for the guy because you know that you're going to have to wait 365 days to get that opportunity. To his credit, he handled it like a champ. He's even been able to joke about it. He posted a video in the off season of his young daughter wheeling around in one of those little, you know, mobile scooters that you give an infant so they can kind of get the first taste of walking. And she was bumping into, you know, the washer machine, and Scott's like, yep, that's my daughter. So he has handled it like a champ. But yeah, regardless of your thoughts of Scott McLaughlin and Team Penske, whether you like him, you like the team, if you're not hoping that guy at least has a clean month of May, then I'm sorry, you're cold hearted. And what a story it would be if he could come back 1 year after that embarrassing situation and win this race. He's a former pole sitter, obviously driving for Team Penske. You know the cars are going to be strong, and yes, it is a storyline you're going to hear a lot about, but it deserves the attention because it is an opportunity truly to go from zero to hero.
1: And not a place that he's been extremely successful at, with the exception of that pole. He finished 20th in his rookie campaign, 20th the following year, 14th, and then the year he had the pole, 2024, finished 6th. Then he started 10th last year, and to your point, never answered the bell when he had the incident coming down the front straightaway. It happened right below you. I should say the incident happened at the entrance to turn one, but when he got out of the car, he was right below you. Could you feel the fans below you? Was there empathy? What was the fans' reaction?
0: Initially, I mean, it was utter disbelief because you just don't. I shouldn't say you don't see that often. You know, Roberto Guerrero crashed on a warm up lap.
1: I mean,
0: Scott Sharp took the green flag and crashed in turn number one. So there is company there to making those mistakes, and it happens sometimes. But yeah, I think there was just utter disbelief. This is why we have spotters up in our turns. My spotter Sean grabbed me immediately and turned my attention because, you know, those parade laps, you're not really, once the green flag drops, you and I, we lock in, we're laser focused, but you're kind of just easing into it during those parade laps, and I was certainly not ready or prepared to see that, and I don't think any of the fans were, and certainly Scott wasn't either, but it was disbelief, and then, again, just heartache for Scott, so good to see him back at the Speedway and getting up to speed, and we'll see how the month goes.
1: Yeah.
0: He needs it, though, because as you pointed out, he was not fast in the Grand Prix this past weekend, and it has just not been a great start to the season. Had a massive wreck at Barber Motorsports Park earlier this year as well, entering into turn number one, and it was a mistake that was 100% on him. Got the right side tires just a couple inches off the racetrack, and he was sent for a ride not only over a tire barrier, but through a fence and into some bushes and destroyed that race car. So, yeah, Scott McLaughlin needs things to go well, Michael. I think it's a pretty important next handful of months for Scott McLaughlin because, as we know, at Team Penske, there is a standard, and you got to meet it, and it has just been choppy waters for the very likable Scott McLaughlin over the last 365 days.
1: And he started the season with the pole, then finished runner-up. Phoenix had an eighth-place finish, so not a bad run. Arlington never was a factor, finished 11th there. Barber just talked about the incident in that practice session, finished 16th. A sixth in Long Beach, that wasn't that bad. And then the GP just this past weekend finished 16th there. So not abysmal, but just we're used to seeing McLaughlin right at the top and being very successful. I guess to your point again, we haven't seen a win in a while, and that's I think the bigger surprise more than anything else.
0: One guy who is very familiar with Victory Lane in the NTT IndyCar Series was just out on the racetrack, had the track to himself. That was Kyle Kirkwood, the winner at Arlington, and boy, what a win that was. Taking it to Alex Palou at late pass to take the race lead and steal that win away from Alex Palou. As for Kyle Kirkwood, he has turned 13 laps today, 221.802. It's been a while since we've run you through the entire order. Here's what we're looking at right now. Two drivers at the top that have both turned laps at 225 miles per hour. That is Marcus Armstrong and Connor Daly. They sit 1-2. And you've got five drivers that have turned laps at 223 miles per hour. That is Malukas in third, Pato Award fourth, Scott Dixon fifth, Alexander Rossi sixth, and Jacob Abel seventh. Got a pair of drivers in the 222-mile-per-hour range. Those are veterans, Takuma Sato and Elio Castroneves. Host of drivers at the 221-mile-per-hour mark, including 10th place Jack Harvey, 11th Felix Rosenquist, 12th Kyle Kirkwood, 13th Joseph Newgarden, 14th Romain Grosjean, and 15th Will Power. Drivers in the 220-mile-per-hour range include 16th Nolan Siegel, 17th Kyle Collette, 18th Christian Rasmussen, 19th Graham Rahal, 20th rookie Mick Schumacher, 21st Ryan Hunter-Reay, 22nd Louis Foster. Drivers in the 219-mile-per-hour range include the defending winner, Alex Palou. He's turned just 13 laps. He's 23rd quick at 219.861. Christian Lundgaard is 24th. Rinus VK, 25th. Stingray Robb, 26th. Kippen Simpson, 27th. Scott McLaughlin, who is out of the racetrack right now, navigating his 10th circuit around this track. He is 28th fastest at 218.881. Catherine Legg has also been on and off the racetrack. She is 29th fastest, and we continue to wait on a couple drivers, including Santino Ferrucci, Dennis Hauger, Marcus Ericsson, and Ed Carpenter to officially turn a lap at speed. And Michael, we are watching not only Scott McLaughlin navigate turn number two, but he also has an onboard camera. Going to be joined by a couple cars down the back straightaway. Looks like the ECR boys of Christian Rasmussen and Alexander Rossi are going to join him.
1: Still waiting for Ed Carpenter to make his appearance. Ed, in that 33 car, one of the four drivers remaining to turn a lap, or waiting for him to make a lap. So the ECR guys will try to keep up with Scott McLaughlin. Last time by for Scott McLaughlin, a lap of 215.871. Best lap was a 218. So Scott trying to find some speed as he runs solo right now, or at least leads the pack of the two ECR cars behind him of Alexander Rossi and Christian Rasmussen.
0: And look who's on the front straightaway. It's the sneaky Swede, as they call him, Marcus Ericsson, who is getting up to speed for the first time. 2022 winner is out on the racetrack. Ryan Marine, who have you caught up with?
2: Louis Foster, part of the four-car Rahal Letterman Lanigan attack on the Indy 500 this year. Louis back for a second year at the Speedway. How have the early runs been for you, Louis?
12: Yeah, good. I mean, we've only done, like, install runs and just small checks. We're about to go out for our first kind of proper runs now, but so far so good. I mean, things can quite easily go wrong here at the Speedway, so it's nice to get a nice clean start.
2: With the 2 days of running you had last month, do you feel ahead of the game coming into the first official day of practice?
12: Definitely ahead of the game in terms of last year. I mean, there's obviously still a lot of work to do to try and be up there with the front boys. There's some really quick cars out there, but that's the target, is trying to get up there and try and beat those guys. So, yeah, I think in respect to last year, definitely feel a lot better.
2: And for you to have a year's experience in this event under your belt, compare your comfort level 1 year later.
12: Yeah, definitely more comfortable. I'm looking forward to going about this event for my second time with a year's of experience underneath my belt.
2: Yeah, Eric, we'll let you get to it. Thank you very much, Louis.
0: Thank you, Ryan. We talked about Marcus Ericsson, and he's not wasting any time getting up to speed. Already 19th fastest at 220.540, so lap number four, pretty good one. Good-looking race car for Marcus Ericsson. The nose is black, and you kind of got that gradient yellow to orange down the side pods. Michael, I know officially the record book will show that he finished 31st last year. That was due to a penalty. He finished on track second, and it's just another impressive chapter for Marcus Ericsson. If you factor out the last two results have been interesting, because you've got a 31st place finish due to a post-race penalty. You've got a 33rd place finish in 2024. That was when he was involved with an opening lap accident. But before that, it was a second place run and a win. So this guy has gotten very, very comfortable around the Indianapolis Motor Speedway. And that's why Andretti Global is stoked to have him in that 28 car this year.
1: Yeah, he's doing a heck of a job. Already second quick on the no-tow chart. 220.540. That was his quickest lap of no toe. Actually, he's running by himself out there right now. So Marcus Ericsson, always a threat here at the Indianapolis Motor Speedway. Sits P19 overall, but he's sitting right at that 220-mile-an-hour mark, 220.5 his quickest. The last time through at 220.293. Phoenix Investors, the sponsorship on that livery for Marcus Ericsson in the 2026 500.
0: Yeah, and certainly a one-time winner of the Indianapolis 500. Feels like it probably should have been a second. I think he'll probably go to his grave upset about Joseph Newgarden getting him on that late restart, but Marcus has really been like a duck in the water here at the Indianapolis Motor Speedway. Has a knack for this style of racing, takes care of that car, and certainly going to be. I love that Andretti Global lineup, Michael. I really do. With Erickson, a former winner, Will Power has won this race, and then of course the only guy on that roster right now that doesn't have an Indy 500 win is Kyle Kirkwood, who is one of the top drivers in the sport. It's just three cars for Andretti Global. We're used to seeing them sometimes bring an entire armada of five or six. We were hoping to see Colton Herta in one of those cars for the Indianapolis 500, but extenuating circumstances, we'll have him racing an F2 race that weekend. But yeah, between Erickson, Power, and Kirkwood, Andretti Global's got three good ones, and if they put good race cars underneath those three drivers, look out, because I think all three of them can win.
1: Certainly, and a good season thus far for Marcus Erickson. The last two races, not so much, but started the season with a sixth place finish in St. Petersburg, 17th at Phoenix. Did well at Arlington, was up there all day long, had a fourth-place finish there, first-ever pole there, a ninth at Barber, then the 25th at Long Beach, 22nd in the Grand Prix. But all in all, considering what last year put forth for Marcus Erickson, that was an abysmal season for him. So some bright spots at least here in 2026. And as you said, he's certainly a threat each and every time he comes here to the Indianapolis Motor Speedway.
0: It got to the point last year where it was like whatever could go wrong usually did for Marcus Erickson. It was just always something, and it led for a lot of us to kind of speculate after Dennis Hauger dominated the IndyNext Championship and moved up and got farmed out to Dale Coyne Racing. A lot of us started putting two to two together where it's, well, they just signed Will Power and Kyle Kirkwood's not going anywhere. So how much pressure is there on Marcus Erickson? And to your point, feels like he is showing out this year and maybe proving to everyone why he deserves to be in that ride. And certainly this is going to be a big month for him. And if they put a good car underneath him, as I said, he is a guy that can not only drive to the front, but keep the car at the front and nearly won this race a year ago.
1: Got to be difficult being a veteran driver. You look at Will Power and you think to yourself, well, there's no way they're going to get rid of Will Power. And the Penske organization, everything he's done, all the poles and Indianapolis 500 victory that he has, the championships, there's just no way. But when you have so much talent coming up from these ladder systems and Indy Next by Firestone, there's a lot of great drivers out there and guys coming over. Mick Schumacher's entrance into the NTT IndyCar Series, that it's got to be tough being a driver in this series because no seat really is ever safe.
0: No, I think that's a fair assessment, and every year it's going to change, and there are always new drivers coming over, not just the American ladder system, but, Michael, you've noticed it too. A lot of folks over in Europe that are taking notice of hey, there are only, you know, I guess there's 22 now seats in Formula One, and guys like Max Verstappen, they're not going anywhere. It is very, very hard to get into that sport as well. So a lot of them are turning their attention to coming over and trying to get an opportunity in IndyCar. It's not like it's that much easier to get a seat here either. So very, very competitive. But, man, it's cool to see. And we're seeing a couple cars down the back straightaway. Romain Grosjean and Catherine Legg out of the racetrack right now. Grosjean, 14th fastest. Catherine Legg going to stay out of the racetrack in that very, very silver and pink machine, Michael, as she navigates turn number four.
1: We'll call it chrome.
0: How's that? I like that, yeah.
1: Okay. It's got, when the sun hits it at a certain angle, it has kind of a canvas bag look to it, but it really... I had to work that in somehow. In case you're just joining us, Ryan Marine had compared the Felix Rosenquist machine color to a canvas bag, but I think we've decided it's a cream-colored car.
0: And I had someone point out that they called it the color of clay.
1: Clay's a little oranger than.
0: Well, okay. What about after you put it into the, after you mold it into a bowl or whatever, a flower vase, and then you put it in the kiln and you bake it? It's kind of that lightish gray color. I'm searching because I don't know. I don't have an answer.
1: I like cream. Cream is a good color.
0: Yeah. Also a good band.
1: Cream should boogie on. Yeah, exactly. I did a little Prince there for you as well. Catherine Legg out on track by herself right now, turning laps right in the 217-mile-an-hour range. As a matter of fact, that was her quickest lap thus far on lap 13 of her first practice day here at the Indianapolis Motor Speedway. It's still Marcus Armstrong sitting P1, 225.895. Daly, Malukas, Award, Dixon, your top five. Rossi, Abel, Sato, Castroneves, Jack Harvey, your top 10. Kyle Kirkwood, Jack Harvey, Marcus Ericsson, the top three speeds on the no-tow charts.
0: And, of course, those no-tow charts, always fun to keep an eye on, as a lot of different teams working on not only race setup, qualifying setup as well this weekend. We talked about it. The qualifying rules have been changed up a little bit. Rows 6 through 11 going to be set on Saturday. It'll be the top 15 that'll advance to Sunday. The drivers 10 through 15 will have an opportunity. Six drivers going for the final three spots inside the Fast 12. And then that 12-car shootout for pole position. It all kind of culminates at the end on Sunday. Somebody's going to have the best seat in the house, Michael, to start out front for the Indianapolis 500. Last year's pole sitter, I think, is it safe to say, is going to be one heck of a trivia question? I mean, I hope Robert Schwartzman finds a way back into the IndyCar series. Doesn't seem like Prema's stay in IndyCar is going to be very long. But what a bizarre set of circumstances 365 days later now with no Schwartzman or Prema.
1: And that was quite a day, quite a story with that team waiting on pit lane. Felix Rosenquist, the last to go out in the Firestone Fast 6 and unable to go any faster. But indeed, there'll be an asterisk next to that one, the anomaly extraordinaire of Robert Schwartzman getting the pole for the 2025 Indianapolis 500. Interesting, the Fast 6, and not that 10 minutes is going to make or break or make a big difference, but last year we began the Firestone Fast 6 at 6:25. We're going 10 minutes later this year, beginning at 6:35, so the sun will certainly be behind the grandstands here down the front straightaway, the Indianapolis Motor Speedway, potentially a little bit quicker for that Firestone Fast 6.
0: Good conditions for speed, there's no doubt. Those later hours in qualifying, and you're going to see it on Saturday. I think there'll be some drivers that go out late on Saturday to improve their position, because it can be so different running a qualifying four laps, hanging it out at 2 p.m. in the heat of the day compared to 6 p.m. later in the afternoon. And all these teams know it, and that gamesmanship of when to get in line on Saturday and certainly hoping that your car is set up to handle those speeds on Sunday, it's going to be imperative.
1: Look at it. Last year with the last chance qualifying that we had, you wanted to be 12th, at least get into the Fast 12. And this year, as long as you're in that 15th position, you could still make the Fast 12 on the second day of qualifying. So that kind of changes the dynamic. 12 was the goal last year. 15 is the goal this year. As long as you could be in that top 15, you still have a chance to get into the top 12 qualifying positions and then go for that Firestone Fast 6.
0: Track has gone quiet once again. It was a brief run for Kyle Kirkwood. He turned a handful of laps. Kirkwood right now 10th fastest. He has turned 18 laps in this practice session, 222.062 miles per hour, as we are midway through the 2 o'clock hour here on day one of practice for the Indianapolis 500. Let's go to pit lane and Ryan Marine.
2: Like intel is that the Andretti team, they were trying to do some qualifying simulations, and so they liked to see this track relatively quiet right now, and they could get their cars out one at a time to get the data that they're looking for. I'm walking back through Gasoline Alley again here, and I have to say, this is about as active as this section has looked. I mean, all these garages have so many cars with crews working on them, watching the Joseph Newgarden crew doing some work prepping his number two shell machine to get back out on track here in a little while. Rinus VK's crew also doing some work back in the garage area. A lot of the Arrow McLaren cars are back here as well. So right now, this seems to be a time where the crews are taking a moment maybe to have some lunch, do a little bit of prep work, and then pretty soon we'll be seeing the cars head back out on track here in just a short while.
1: And while we went down and checked in with Ryan Marine, Kyle Kirkwood just went a mile an hour faster. He has now the quickest non-tow speed, 222.062 miles an hour. So certainly out practicing potential qual simulations and seeing how quick that car. Now remember, we're going to get boost on Fast Friday. We'll be going a lot faster. But thus far, that has been the quickest on this very warm day here at the Indianapolis Motor Speedway, about 10 degrees warmer than we had during that open test. And Kirkwood, the quick thus far, about a mile and a half an hour quicker than Jack Harvey, who is second on the non-tow charts at a 220.853 miles an hour.
0: You know when I think the track's going to get really busy? 3 o'clock, right, when you and I hand it off to Jake and Mark. Yeah, that's usually how it works. Again, it has gone quiet. It does look like Will Power is going to make his way out on the racetrack, as Ryan Marine touched on. Andretti Global going through some qualifying sims. But it is a gorgeous day. Michael, we've seen some shots, some young fans out there having a good time as well, getting to experience the Indianapolis Motor Speedway for the first time. It's just, there's nothing like this place. You come through the tunnel every May, and man, I feel like a kid again. I don't know about you, coming out to the Indianapolis Motor Speedway and enjoying a day like this. Appreciate everybody tuning in, maybe playing hooky from work. If you're coming out to the racetrack after getting off of work, we appreciate it as well, as it is the best time of the year as preparations continue for the 110th Indy 500.
1: It's always an honor to not only work here in the radio booth, be on the public address system, but just be a part of this series, and to come into this facility each and every year and to see the fans come in. And it's always great to see fans and have them come up to you, because no one really asks you what it's like doing what you do. They want to tell you about their Indianapolis 500 experience, and every person has a story that they want to share and they want to tell. That's how much this place and this event means to people, that they'll tell you about a story from 10 years ago, or I remember when my grandfather brought me to this facility, and that's all that they'll be able to tell you about. They don't care anything else, but they want to share with you what this place means to them. That's how great of a facility and an event this is.
0: There is going to be 300,000 plus unique stories carved out on Memorial Day weekend. Sounds like all indications are we're headed towards a sellout. So if you haven't bought those tickets, might want to think about it right about now to get you ready for May 24th's running of the 110th running of the Indianapolis 500. Marcus Armstrong, still the fastest driver so far. He's turned just 16 laps for Meyer-Shank Racing, but he is still at the top of the charts at 225.895. Connor Daly fans have reason to smile. Connor has been quick as well, also in the 225-mile-per-hour range. Michael, we're watching the veteran Will Power navigate his way down the front straightaway. Nobody in front of him, nobody behind him, so good opportunity to turn a qualifying sim and jump his way up on those no-toe charts. Of course, Will Power switched teams in the offseason, spent so very long with Team Penske, where he racked up a majority of his 71 poles, a record 71 poles, and 45 race wins. But what an adjustment for the 45-year-old for Toowoomba, Australia. I'm sure there's going to be at least a couple times where he walks back to Gasoline Alley and goes to that corner where the Team Penske garages have been forever, and he's probably going to have to remember, oh, yeah, that's right, new team, new opportunity, and we'll see what he can do this month.
1: It's been a struggle thus far this year. They've had so many woes with the brake department, and he had that bad incident at Barber Motorsports Park where he went into Charlotte's Web and buried it into the tire barrier and that fence there, that he's certainly has struggled. I think the Grand Prix, he had a moment. He was up front, but struggled at the beginning of the race, started dead last. So he really could use a nice break here at the Indianapolis Motor Speedway. Just turned his quickest lap moments ago, a couple of laps ago. So that was a 221.144, but the 220.693 was a no-tow lap. That will now bump him third quick in the no-tow speeds. They're out there by themselves, the Andretti Global cars. So Kirkwood P1, Power is P2 on the no-tow chart.
0: And I hope for Will's sake that they do figure things out and he gets comfortable with that race car, because clearly he's driving as if he's got all the confidence in the world. And he's crashed a lot and made a lot of mistakes, as you mentioned, has overcooked it doesn't have a real good feel for the brake system right now with Andretti Global. I would hate to see a driver at his age all of a sudden lose some confidence and not have confidence in the race car, because we know when Will feels good and the car is good, we've seen magic over the 20 years that he has spent in this sport. So, yeah, certainly hope that they can figure some things out for him, because it has been a rocky first couple months with this new Andretti Global Will Power partnership.
1: I was talking to a couple of the crew guys at Long Beach, and I said, how's Will feeling in the car? He said, well, when he was fast, he hated the car. He was very uncomfortable. When we got it comfortable for him, he didn't go as fast. So it's there. It's just, you know, going from a Chevrolet that he drove for decades to a Honda, that's different. The way the dampers and the shocks feel in these cars, from the Penske organization to Andretti Global. That's different. So being in the same car for as long as he was in the same car, it's got to be a, I don't want to say difficult learning curve, but the cars are completely different, so it might take him a while to adjust to that. As we see Santino Ferrucci getting set to hop into the car, AJ Foyt Racing, and that number 14, looks like Santino just off to the side right there, but the car is out on pit lane, so hopefully we will see laps from Ferrucci. Dennis Hauger and Ed Carpenter, the only two other cars that have yet to turn laps here on opening day of practice for the 110th running of the Indianapolis 500.
0: Ferrucci's very young 24-year-old teammate Kyle Collette is navigating down the front straightaway here at the Indianapolis Motor Speedway. Collette's turned 15 laps in this first day of practice. He is 18th quick right now at 220.906 miles per hour. It's a great-looking race car. It's kind of mocked up in that Brazilian flag colors. And, Michael, that the Brazilian legacy here at the Speedway is an impressive one. Of course, Emerson Fittipaldi, a two-time winner of the Indianapolis 500. Elio Castroneves from Brazil, a four-time winner. Tony Kanaan got to kiss the bricks and sip the milk once as well. And you look at it, outside of Elio Castroneves, who is 51 years old, we don't have a lot of young Brazilians coming up. So Kyle Collette from Sao Paulo gets the chance to maybe be that next great Brazilian. Had such a great performance in the open test a couple weeks ago at the top of the charts, and we will see how quickly he gets comfortable driving that AJ Foyt Chevrolet.
1: There was a concern for a while, not that we care about nationalities, but we've had so many Brazilians over the years that if Kyle Collette doesn't come along, there was a point where we wouldn't have any Brazilians in the NTT IndyCar series, which would seem or feel just odd. Louis Foster back out on track for Ray Hall Letterman and Lanigan Racing. We spoke with Louis moments ago, trying to get the comfort level into that car. Overall, Foster is 23rd on the speed chart. Best lap at a 220.057.
0: Black and green machine for Foster and Ray Hall Letterman Lanigan Racing this year. Louis Foster was a rookie a year ago, came away with a 12th place finish at the Indianapolis 500. So we'll see what Foster can do as he gets up to speed. 23rd fastest right now. Of course, the 110th Indianapolis 500 is right around the corner. 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And just released the complete restored copy of the record-breaking 1957 Indy 500 race featuring Sid Collins and Floyd Davis in the booth. Plus here, Charlie Brockman's interview with Sam Hanks in Victory Lane. I think Michael Young was somewhere there as well in 1957. Go to IndyCarRadio.com to own a piece of Indy 500 history. Now, I kid. But
1: let me tell you about that race back in 56, Nick.
0: I do love listening to those old broadcasts, man, because it's just completely different styles. You know, it's very much a variety show, and Sid Collins would talk to tons of different celebrities. And, oh, by the way, they would also update you on the race going on because they didn't have live timing and scoring. They didn't have video monitors where we can see every inch of the racetrack. It was just a completely different time, but, boy, those things are, it's like a time capsule.
1: Our general manager just said Sid Charisse was the celebrity on the broadcast back then. Okay.
0: I don't even know who that is.
1: I'll be on. Well, Nick, let me tell you about old Sid Charisse. He was a great, and I have no idea.
0: As we mentioned, Kyle Kirkwood's been on the racetrack for 19 circuits. Looked like he might have just did a qualifying sim. We'll get more from Dalton Bishop.
3: Yeah, we'll get a word with Kyle Kirkwood, who's second in the NTT IndyCar Series points. And the guys in the booth noticed that maybe you were doing a qualifying sim. Is that true?
13: Yeah, we're just trying to solidify some stuff. You know, we've always been really good here when we get to the race trim. But unfortunately, the past couple of years, we buried ourselves in the field. So, yeah, it's a major goal of ours to get through these test items that we want to do when the track is somewhat clean like this, right? There's not many people running right now. I think everyone's kind of doing a similar thing, just doing car checks, make sure everything's in the windows that they want it to be, which we're essentially doing the same, but in a way that we can kind of get some cue ideas out of it, too. So, yeah, that's really what we've done now, and now we'll go back, sit down, understand what we did, and understand where we're at. But obviously, I don't think a lot of people are doing it to the extent that maybe our cars are doing. So not a great read compared to everybody else, but we feel like we're learning stuff, so that's good.
3: Are you happy with the balance of your race car so far?
13: Well, I haven't ran a race. Like you're saying, the car itself? Yeah, my car is good, and it – definitely in the quality trim that we just did now. But for the race, I have no idea what the car's going to feel like yet because I haven't ran it yet. So we'll get into that here this afternoon.
3: Well, we appreciate the time and looking forward to seeing what you do here the rest of the day.
13: Yeah, thank you.
1: It's always fascinating. You just hear, how is your race car? Well, I don't know yet, but we've been running quali sims.
0: Yeah.
1: For the people listening at home and for the fans that are here with us at the Indianapolis Motor Speedway, you never really truly know what each team are trying to accomplish or what they're trying to do. Right there, Kyle Kirkwood said, we won't even see our race trim till a little bit later on this afternoon. What a great opportunity to work on qualifications. He said it best. We always find ourselves in the middle of the field during qualifications. Why not get out and see what we can do in a no-tow situation and kind of get a baseline for what the car is like when it drives by itself?
0: Four Indy 500 starts for Kyle Kirkwood. The last three have been with that Andretti Global team. His first was with A.J. Foyt Enterprises. That rookie year of Kyle Kirkwood's, I don't remember much about it. There wasn't a lot of standout results. But boy, once he joined Andretti Global in 2023, he has been off and running and has had a pretty impressive career so far, going to victory lane six different times. And he's had some moments here at the Speedway, Michael. The most notable right now is one that happened in front of you where he was on his lid, but certainly has shown over the past couple years, finished seventh in 2024, is credited with a 32nd place finish a year ago due to failing post-race tech, but he was very much in contention a year ago, and he has reason to come in with some confidence with how he's been performing in the NTT IndyCar Series really over the past couple years.
1: Yeah, but to his point, they've really kind of put themselves, I don't want to say behind the eight ball, but he started with the Foyt campaign at 28th, 15th, 11th, and last year started 23rd. So I think if they can figure out how to get themselves further up the starting grid and really qualify well, with a guy like Will Power, and then you have Marcus Ericsson, who's out on

0: sure, Alex, you're a little bit more recognizable today than you were 10 years ago when you turned up here as a rookie fresh from Formula One. What memories come back to you when you think about that day 10 years ago?
1: Just the significance of this track and how, you know, it shaped my career in IndyCar, and just how thankful and fortunate I am that I had the opportunity to come back to the States and race in the IndyCar series. And you know, obviously 2016 was a pretty wild day, but as I said, just thankful for the opportunity.
0: And a great opportunity here now in 2026 as well with the ECR team. What do you know about the car so far? Still very early days, of course.
1: Yeah, it is and it isn't. But, you know, we had the open test here. And as we all know, this car hasn't really changed a whole lot. So there's not going to be like some magic adjustment that you find this year versus years past. So it's really just about making sure your I's are dotted and T's are crossed, and you just are executing through every step of the month, because this place, you know, is very punishing. So, you know, just going through the process.
0: How would you assess the season up to this point? You had a nice little streak of top tens going before some misfortune over the weekend, to put it mildly. Are you where you thought you would be?
1: You know, I think we've taken a decent step forward from last year. You know, I think we were on for a pretty decent day in the GP until it all obviously derailed. But the team's doing a really good job, and we have a really good opportunity this year to be in the top 10 in the points at the end of the year, which has got to be the goal for now. Obviously, you don't want to settle with that. But as I said, the development from year to year is pretty impressive. And, you know, I think that we can do a lot of really great things in the second third of the season.
0: Finally, you'll have a different voice in your ear come race day than you're used to, because normally it's Ed Carpenter calling the strategy, but we know he'll be in his race car. So does that give some apprehension, or are you kind of excited about trying to feel something different?
1: Well, I asked Ed to just call the race from his car, but they didn't want to do that. No, Derek is amazing, and you know, he's won this race before with Takuma at his previous job. So really have enjoyed having him come on the team, and he has fit in right away in terms of on the 20 car, and we're going to have a great month together.
0: All right, we'll wish you the best. That's Alexander Rossi making his way back to the garage. That's where the ECR team is sitting, that race car right now, and we'll see him back out on track in the final few hours.
2: That would be very hard for Ed Carpenter to pull that off.
3: Yeah, that would. That's interesting. Derek Davidson, who, of course, worked with Graham Rahal over at Rahal Letterman Lanigan Racing, making the move over to ECR this year. He will be calling the race for Alexander Rossi. So a very exciting 500 for that young man. Before we go to break, the non-tow speeds, a lot of change there since we haven't had a lot of cars out running in packs. Still Kyle Kirkwood quick at a 222.062. Jack Harvey, 220.853. Will Power, the second of the three Andretti Global cars, at 220.693. Marcus Ericsson, the third, running fourth. And then Nolan Siegel, David Malukas, Kyle Collette right there in the seventh position, Christian Rasmussen, Pato Award, and the driver we just heard from, Alexander Rossi, the top 10 drivers in our no-tow speeds.
2: Closing in on the halfway point of day number one of practice for the 110th Indianapolis 500 here on IndyCar Radio, powered by Only Bulls. So, Michael, your takeaways from what we've seen, a lot of different strategies, not as much track time as I would have expected. We've had 618 total laps turned. Really haven't seen any pack running today either. I mean, maybe four or five cars at a time, but seemingly like everybody kind of easing into this month, and I think that's probably backed up by the fact that the forecast looks pretty good. I don't think we're going to be forced, knock on wood, to lose any track time due to weather over the next couple days. But kind of a slow start, but certainly some impressive times as well.
3: Yeah, and I think to Davey Hamilton's point a little bit earlier, you know, with the tire situation the way it is, no need to go out and burn through your tires if you have a good baseline. We just had the open test a couple of weeks ago. Granted, the conditions are a bit different, but you still have a good baseline. Kyle Kirkwood said, hey, we thought we'd go out and test our qualifying setup. this afternoon. We'll test our race setup. So I think by the time the 4 to 5 o'clock hour rolls around, when we get in at happy hour, we'll have a lot of traffic here at the Speedway.
2: Yeah, a lot of drivers talked about grabbing some lunch, making some adjustments on those race cars, and everybody expects to be running in traffic. So it should be a pretty exciting second half of the afternoon as a few more drivers stuck onto pit lane. Kiffin Simpson has been on the racetrack. He is coming down to the attention of his crew. Kiffin's turned 23 laps today. He is 28th fastest. Also see Caio Collet, the rookie from Sao Paulo, Brazil. He's going to bring his car back to pit lane. He is 18th fastest after turning 23 laps, fastest at 220.906. And that is going to force this racetrack to once again get quiet, which is a good opportunity for us to take a break. When we come back, Mark Janes will jump into the anchor chair. The voice of the 500 will guide you through the next 3 hours. Jake Query will join him shortly as well as festivities and preparations continue for the 110th running of the Indianapolis 500.
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12: Welcome back to the world's greatest race course, the Indianapolis Motor Speedway. As we get ready for the second half of our practice session, as preparations are underway for the Indianapolis 500. Michael Young, happy to have him with us for a few moments until our Jake Query jumps in the saddle. And, Michael, pretty clean, pretty fast day so far.
3: Yeah, all good. I don't think we anticipated the big gaps in the running that we saw. Obviously, a lot of the teams content with the open test. Very few solo runs going on. Santino Ferrucci making his first laps of this month of May so far. Just turned a lap at 215 miles an hour. That leaves two drivers that haven't turned laps, Dennis Hauger and Ed Carpenter. We had a couple of packs going for a little bit. The ECR guys were out there. But all in all, it's been more of a qualification type of morning that we've seen, or should say afternoon that we've seen, with just a lot of solo runs out there and teammates maybe running together.
12: Interesting to note, this process, I think, is over a four-week period or so. I think, obviously, you come here for the open test and you've got that checklist and you want to work your way through it and you hope everything goes well. And then you've got the race on the road course kind of wedged in there. And while certainly nothing transfers over, other than momentum, which I think is also very, very important. And the hope is if you had a productive test, and as you, I think, have alluded to as I was listening on the way in, see, I do listen.
3: Wow.
12: And, you hope that it translates, but conditions could be different, the day could be different, and sometimes, for whatever the reason, as hooked up as you were during that test, you may show up here and be lost.
3: Well, you look at that open test. We had, 62 degrees and maybe 64 on that second day, on that Wednesday. So initially, we were going to see at least 2 weeks out, we were looking at 60-degree week this week. And then the weather and everything has completely changed. We're expecting 70s this entire week, maybe into the 80s by qualifications this weekend. So I think these teams have a better idea or will have a better gauge on where they stand, however they finish in these first 4 days or so. We just spoke with Kyle Kirkwood working on their qualification setup. So we won't really see any kind of race simulation for a lot of these teams until probably the latter part of the day, 4 or 5 o'clock during happy hour.
12: Ifs and buts, if it weren't for the dominant season that Alex Palou is having to this point, we would be talking about Kyle Kirkwood a lot more.
3: Oh, certainly. And he, on the top of the no toe charts at a 222.062, was P1 at a 221, so went a mile an hour quicker on his own. And was that truly a full-out lap, or did he lift? We didn't really have any telemetry on that car. I think he knows he has a good car for qualifications, and as we had said the last hour, that's the one key that Andretti Global has somewhat been missing these last couple of years, especially for Kyle Kirkwood. Just needs to get into that fast six, or to get in that fast 12, and to give himself an opportunity to get in the fast six would be huge for that team and that driver.
12: Interesting to note about him, and I don't want to date Ryan Hunter Ray, but I feel like there's a ton of similarities between those two, Ryan Hunter Ray and Kyle Kirkwood, in terms of where Hunter Ray was when he was winning championships at Indy 500s with Andretti.
3: Yeah, it's interesting to see how those two drivers, how that line kind of has that same similarity to it as Graham Rahal ducks onto pit lane. That Ryan Hunter Ray is going to be an exciting driver this year, and he is currently sitting P22 at a 220.239, but what he will lend to that team, and being with Arrow McLaren this year, has an opportunity to have a very successful Indianapolis 500. We talked about him last year with Ryan Reinbold, that missed opportunity at the end of the race, just didn't get enough fuel in that car. But for him, and that similarity with Kyle Kirkwood, something.
12: You got Hunter Ray, you got Sato, you got Elio Castroneves. How am I doing? I mean, all three of those guys in one-off situations could very easily find themselves in victory lane on a race.
3: And they know how to get around this place, all former winners. And we talked about it early in the program, probably in the noon hour. It's that the one factor that you can't really guarantee, and that's a crew that you're putting together that haven't been working together for the first six rounds of this season, that you have them coming in and trying to do six good pit stops that could make or break an Indianapolis 500 win. In the year that Elio won his fourth Indianapolis 500, they weren't lightning quick, but they didn't make any mistakes at the same time.
12: Well, and I would suggest that Friday, for all of his pomp and circumstances, a really important day, and we'll talk more about that as time permits. Jonathan Robb is going to join us for the next couple of hours, and he has caught up with the aforementioned Ryan Hunter Ray.
11: Absolutely, Ryan Hunter Ray, former winner of the Indianapolis 500, back for the 110th running. How's your afternoon gone?
13: It's been pretty good. Just we're making some big changes today, trying to get a feel for it in the heat. We have to do that ahead of the cool down that's coming for midweek. So I spent some time back in the garage making some wholesale changes. Now we got to go get a read on that. And, evaluate it, just, checking items off.
11: You're back racing with the IndyCar Series. Once again, now with Arrow McLaren. You got Prize Picks on the car. How'd that all come together?
13: I mean, these things come together in strange ways sometimes. This one came together really quick. It's great to be here with Arrow McLaren. Obviously, there's a lot of familiar faces here that I've worked with in the past. And that starts with Tony Kanaan as team principal and Kyle Moyer, team manager. It's just been, it's been great working with them, and I'm looking forward to the week ahead.
11: Another big question that everyone's really been asking is, will we see some more traffic runs later this afternoon? Mostly everyone's been on the Q-Sims, and how important is qualifying now that you won't be bumped with 33 entries?
13: Yeah, there'll be a lot of traffic running later today. I think it's safe to say it'll be very busy out there.
11: It'll be amazing to see Ryan Hunter-Reay enjoying his time currently this afternoon.
12: Yeah, that's good stuff. Happy to have Jonathan with us throughout the course of the afternoon. Ryan Marie will be down there as well. But back to the carb day, I really think if you go back over the last few years, virtually every driver will tell you that the way the car ran on carb day Friday, Michael, that's when they knew that they had a shot on Sunday.
3: And that's the time that it all really comes together, that they put that race trim on. They're running all out there with the other 32 cars, and you really know how that car will be. You know, Ryan said the little cool down, I had not seen. It's going to only be a high of 64 tomorrow. Then yeah. It gets back into the 70s. Chance of rain on Friday. Then we get the big warm-up on Saturday and Sunday, expecting highs in the low 80s on both days.
12: Marcus Armstrong, 225.895 miles per hour. Top timing and scoring. Daly at 225.838. David Malukas at 223.845. Battle Award at 223.740. Scott Dixon, Rossi, Abel, Sato, Castro Neves, and Kyle Kirkwood in the top 10s. It kind of slides down to the 222s. In the 221 range, Harvey Rosenquist, Joseph Newgarden, Power Grosjean, and Rasmussen. Siegel 17th, Collette 18th fastest, and Erickson. These drivers are all in the 220-mile-an-hour range. Schumacher, 21st. Hunter-Reay, 22nd. Foster, 23rd. Pelot, 24th. 25th is Lundgaard, 26th DK, 27th Ferrucci, Stingray Robb, Kiffin Simpson, Scott McLaughlin, and Catherine Legg. I get the feeling, based upon the test, and we'll see how the week progresses for him, but I think there's got to be a ton of confidence in the driver of the 23 machine and Connor Daly. I just get the feeling this could be a really good month of May for him.
3: No, and he's so far has shown a very fast race car, to your point. He's out there, but he's very comfortable, and in the open test, he was quick on both days, second quick already today. It's that no-toe I want to go back and look at quickly is we'll talk about Connor Daly. He's got a teammate in Jack Harvey who has been bad fast in the no-toes, who currently sits P3, but Will Power, who's currently out there running for Andretti Global, just turned the second quick no-toe lap of the day. So still early in the week, and we're not really seeing all the qualifying setups yet, but I'm impressed with Kirkwood and Power. But as far as race setup, Connor Daly's rock solid. Let's head down to pit lane and Ryan Marine.
0: And let's catch up with Christian Rasmussen, back for another go at the Indianapolis 500. The ECR driver from Denmark, your team boss, is about to head out for the first time. Ed Carpenter climbing in the Slim Fast Special. I think that's what you guys are calling it this year. We'll talk about him in a moment, but how has your day been so far, Christian?
14: Yeah, it's been good. We've just been trying to hunt for some traffic running, and there's not a lot of people running.
0: No one wants to go.
14: You know, so we're just kind of waiting till there's more people out here, and then we'll go run.
0: All right. I know it's taken a little while for Ed to get out on track. Was that always part of the plan, or was there a little delay on his program?
14: Yeah, I think they had to change an engine after this morning's fire up, so that's why they're delayed.
0: The good news is there's plenty of time on a day like today. How do you temper your exuberance, of course, to go out and get to drive 220-plus miles per hour, but also realize, you know, we got a lot of time and a limited amount of tires to deal with?
14: Yeah, it's just about getting quality runs in over quantity for us, I think, and that's why we're kind of waiting. So we just set the baseline here this morning and just see kind of how the car felt, and we know what direction we need to go in. But again, we need some cars in front of us to continue our runs. So,
0: are you running the same chassis that you ran in the test?
14: Yes.
0: And so with that consistency then, is it handling the way you anticipated, or has the weather changed things here or there?
14: Yeah, it's definitely a lot hotter, and the track temp is super high, so it's definitely a little bit different from the test. It's a little bit harder conditions, but it seems right now that this is probably going to be more similar to what the race is going to be like, so it's honestly a little bit surprising that not more people are running, I think, just because of this is probably going to give you the best idea of what it's going to be like. So, we'll just continue our way.
0: This track doesn't change a whole lot year to year, but there was some work done in Turn 2, dealing with a bump in Turn 2 in the offseason prior to this month. Can you notice a difference?
14: I haven't noticed much of a difference, no.
0: And that's interesting, just because there was a lot of work done there. And so that's actually kind of been the consensus. Nobody else really seems to notice a whole lot either. Has it been acceptable? Is it good enough?
14: Yeah, it's good enough. You know, I think it was good enough last year too. But, you know, when you see something and they fix it, I can appreciate that. But it just tells you of, you know, how high the standard is around here. You know, even stuff that we don't necessarily feel is still getting fixed, and we still don't feel it. You know, it's just, you know, it's just a high standard, which is good.
0: When will we see you on track next?
14: Whenever there's more cars out here.
0: All right. So until then, he's got this great perch up here on his pit box, great shade. He's got a couple of monitors he could watch. We'll close with this. What are you watching mostly? The cars going around the track, the timing and scoring screen, or are you on your phone?
14: Just a little bit of everything. You know, it's good to see how other cars are performing, both on times and on the video. But yeah, just kind of, you know, taking a glance at everything.
0: Thanks for letting me come up here. It's pretty nice.
14: Uh-huh. Anytime.
0: Back to you guys.
12: Yeah, good stuff, Ryan Marine. Thank you very much. And thanks to Kristen for the chat, for sure. Interesting comments about him and the desire to, fifthly, we've got caution on the course for a track inspection. But, you know, he's got a checklist today, and running out there all by his lonesome is not part of that checklist.
3: No, and it's interesting. I liked what he said. We're worried about the quality of the runs, right, not the quantity. That's of right. The runs. That was a very good insight, that if we're not worried about running by ourselves, there's no reason to go out there and go through any of these tires. So that was a very good insight from Christian Rasmussen. I mean, I'm awfully glad Ryan was able to climb up that high to be up there in the perch with Christian.
0: I was nervous, Michael, I have to say.
3: You're practicing.
0: Exactly, going up that ladder. But the funny thing is, they had just realized there was probably enough traffic on track, they were going to send him out. So I had to crawl back down, and he was following me down right as the track inspection was announced, and you could tell his shoulders sank down a little bit. He was waiting for that chance, and now he's got to wait a little longer.
12: Ryan, stay with us here. I'm a little confused by something that I was listening to on my way in. A world traveler like you, I mean, you have literally traveled the globe, both as a tourist and in motorsports, and you're telling me that you're going to feel nervous being in that perch in turn four?
0: There's something about an airplane where the heights don't seem real. You're maybe so high up that, you know, it just doesn't even seem like that's really land down there that you could fall on or something. I don't know. I'm trying to make sense of it. But when I'm up in that spot, I went up in April just to kind of get a sense for it during the open test. And yeah, I did tremble a little bit, I have to admit.
12: I can tell you that there's nothing quite like being in that position in the middle of a monsoon calling a MotoGP race when they're doing 200 mile an hour down the straightaway.
0: I'm just going to have to take your word for it, Mark, because I don't think I'm going to find myself in that position anytime soon.
12: Well, you have served your role as a pit reporter very, very well over the years, and we're happy that turn four that was in the capable hands of Kristen Ehrich for so many years will now be in the capable hands of Ryan Marine. Congratulations.
0: Well, thank you. And, you know, we stand on the shoulders of giants, right? You look at the people who came before, Bob Jenkins, Bob Lamy, both guys I grew up watching and listening to. And then Kristen Ehrich, of course, and all his work with the Pacers. As a big Pacers fan, I watched a lot of his work, too, and then got to call him a colleague over the last 8 years or so. Really, really special, and don't take it lightly.
12: Yeah, good stuff.
3: To Ryan's credit, though, Ryan, how many years ago did we go up there for one of the GPs? Was that 2 years ago?
0: Oh, it was longer than that. Okay. I think that could have been 18 or 19.
3: Okay, so it has been a hot minute since Ryan had been in that post. But his first time crawling over that fence, so basically, fans, you go up the stairs, and there's a railing you crawl over and a bench basically bolted to the backside of the grandstands. And God love Ryan. He didn't even want to make the cross over into the bench. It was that fearful. So it's these small strides, these small steps that he's made.
12: I get it, because I will say this. I've been in every position, but that one is the one that gives you pause. It gives you a little bit of pause, mainly because you're looking at it like just a couple of big bolts. You know, so let's while we've got a break in the action, let's hear from Dale Coyne, see what his expectations are for the month of May.
0: Yeah, I'd like to start, though, Dale, if we could, with Dennis, your rookie. I don't believe he's been out on track, or if he has, it hasn't been anything meaningful. What can you tell us about the day he's had?
15: He's just done a couple install laps. We've had trouble with, looks like we've got some water blockage or something causing the engine to get hot. So We're looking through that real careful.
0: Not ideal for a rookie to have to sit around and wait, but you know what? You've shepherded a lot of these rookies through their maiden 500s over the years. What kind of words of wisdom have you been able to pass along?
15: He's got a good head on his shoulders. He'll deal with it just fine. Roman's been out, and our no-toes a lot quicker today than it was last time we were here, so we're happy with that. So we'll see.
0: What do you attribute Roman's extra pace for today?
15: A couple things we found in the car and made it a little better, yeah.
0: Well, the open test helps for that sure. Finally, what's the plan then for the rest of the day? And then looking ahead to tomorrow, too, as the temperatures start to drop.
15: Just keep going and work on race setups for a couple days and then start thinking about qualifying.
0: Appreciate it, Dale.
15: Thank you.
12: Yeah, the speculation would be that the first couple of days, quite frankly, are going to be spent working on those race setups. And then it's about qualifying position because, as we know, it's been well documented, 33 this year. No one has the threat of being bumped looming large. So then the ever-important track position is what the focus will be.
3: And we had talked a little earlier with this new qualification format, the top 15, they're calling it the final 15 qualifying. The goal in years past, try to get into that fast 12. And if you were sitting 13th through 15th, you tried to at least get yourself into 12th to knock that person out so you could at least have an opportunity to get in the fast 6. Well, this year with the change in the qualifying format and the final 15, if you can make it into that 15th position, we'll kick off qualifying on Sunday with those six cars trying to vie for those three slots from positions 10 through 12. So if you're 13th through 15th, you still have a chance to get in the fast 12, and if you're quick, you could still make the fast 6.
12: See, my opinion might not be a popular one, but it, as far as the number of cars in the field and whether we do or don't have bumping, I have always been of the opinion that it was unfortunate to me for us to have 34 cars vying for 33 spots. I always felt terribly for someone, a team who came here, spent all the money, all the resources, all the time, and then ended up going home. I understand why you couldn't just automatically add a car to the field. I think that would sting for me a little less if there were even 35 cars attempting and two went home or maybe three went home.
3: And Jacob Abel last year with the potential situation with that car, I think they knew he didn't have a crack at it, but they still went out there. They still tried. But to come in with that Miller sponsorship, Miller, right, and to not be able to make the race after everything they had put in it, knowing that they had that problem with the car, that has to be frustrating, especially for a young man like Jacob Abel. So I think having 33, everybody will have an opportunity to start the Indianapolis 500. But to your point, Mark, it's if you don't have 34, 30, if you have 35, 36, 37, the sting is a lot less if you don't make the field.
12: For sure. We are cautioned at the moment as we continue to roll along in this practice session. And, Michael, we turned some laps here today. Team's obviously taking advantage of the great weather that Mother Nature's provided.
3: Yes, it's been fantastic. 662 thus far that we have turned with Marcus Armstrong in that livery that he has for the Honda. It's very fantastic, the Acura livery on that car, 225.895. Connor Daly came out. He's turned 32 laps, 225.838. And then David Malukas, 223.844. Five Award Dixon round out the top five. That if you look at the top 10, we have five Hondas, five Chevrolets. So no real engine manufacturer has a better advantage than anybody else, or at least this early in the month of May. Rossi, Abel, Sato, Castro Neves, and Kyle Kirkwood rounding out the top 10. Elio kind of snuck that lap in there. He's only turned 13 laps, so to get in at 222.211 and have his teammate Marcus Armstrong sitting P1, Felix Rosenquist P12, Meyer-Shank Racing looking good at least on day one.
12: My mom and I every year always come up with this thing where we each pick three, and I always let her pick first. And you know, whoever gets the highest finisher wins. We alluded to it just a few moments ago based upon his performance in the test. I talked to Davey Hamilton about this, and of course Davey's got, you know, his own support system in place for Jack Harvey, his driver. If someone were to ask me today to pick three, even though we're just halfway through this practice session, in terms of favorites to win, I got to put Connor Daly.
3: Oh, yeah. Oh, yeah. He certainly has an extremely quick race car. And I think with that open test and him being quick in that as well, those those two things combined, Tuesday and Wednesday open test, and then have him coming already out of the gate and being P2 in our very first practice session of the month of May, it bodes very well for young Connor Daly.
12: Led 82 laps in the last five 500s that he's been in. And by the way, that's a stat that nobody wants. It's the most led without an IndyCar win, without an Indy 500 win, and I think he'd like to change that. And I know the first time he ever took the lead here at the Indianapolis Motor Speedway, in my time here, it's been Ed, it's been Connor, it's been Elio, and it's been TK. The response when they go to the front of the 350,000-plus here is just different than it is for the other. Everybody has fans, but for those four, for whatever the reason, it's just different.
3: I will throw one more in there, if you would allow me. Danica Patrick, when she took the lead and the Indy 500, this place came unglued as well. But to your, yes, she's not been consistently to that level. But for Connor Daly, he's got something to prove this year, Mark. Doesn't have a full-time ride, has this opportunity with Dreyer and Reinbold Racing. I don't think slighted is the right word, but I think Connor expected to be in a car, and after not getting re-signed with Hunkos Hollinger Racing for 2026, he's out here to win this race, and I think he just wants to show everybody he still knows how to pilot one of these cars. There's
12: been a history of outstanding women drivers compete in the Indianapolis 500, and another one of those looking to do so this year is Catherine Legg.
11: She ran a good amount of laps there before the track inspection. How's the race car so far?
16: So far, so good. I mean, it's just awesome to be back here, and the sun is shining, and so we're getting lots of laps in, which is it's great. I think it's the first time I've ever done all the laps. You know, we went away, we worked on the car, so the car is a little bit different to how it was here at the test. And so we're just kind of getting it back in the window, getting comfortable in it again before we go and play in traffic, as my mom would say.
11: I find it interesting. Just Sunday, you were in a NASCAR stock car at Watkins Glen. How has an adjustment been to go back in the oval side here with the IndyCar series?
16: Well, it's very different. Obviously, you got a big, heavy stock car. And you have to kind of manhandle that thing around. And here, it's very kind of... You have to be precise and smooth and easy. Obviously, the amount of downforce you have is very different. You got tons in the IndyCar and not so much in the NASCAR, and you got high center of pressure in that thing, and it moves around a lot. And they're both awesome to drive in their own way. It doesn't escape me how lucky I am to get to experience it.
11: Have you had any struggles maybe adjusting from one to the other?
16: Not really. It's weird. It's like your subconscious just kind of instinctively knows what you're driving. I think it's more the rules and nuances, like when it goes yellow, what do you do? When can you pit? When, like, it's all the kind of, like, idiosyncrasies there that make it slightly challenging.
11: Well, more laps are awaiting for Catherine Legg this afternoon. Thank you.
12: 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Hurry. Quantities are limited and will sell out. Our thanks to Michael Young for sticking around for a few minutes after Jake Query has cleared his duties on 93.5 and 107.5 The Fan, where you can hear him weekdays from 12 to 3. Jake Query joins us here at the Sid Collins broadcast booth high atop the front straightaway. Hello, Jake.
17: Mark, Merry Christmas. It is.
12: Certainly. It's our Christmas.
17: Good time. To be home again, isn't it?
12: Yeah, no doubt about it. And what a great way to start off the month with an exciting weekend at the Sanzio Grand Prix.
17: You know, the weather has been, knock on wood here, Mother Nature has cooperated for all three of the major events so far. I mean, obviously, we had the incident with qualifying that became curious on Friday night, but the race itself on Saturday was perfect. The mini marathon, the weather was perfect for that. And for opening day here at practice, you could not ask for a better condition.
12: Yeah,
17: absolutely gorgeous.
12: And, you know, I made the observation over the weekend when I was driving into town, and actually I spent some time here in town with my mom yesterday, who's in from Florida, and we were driving up Main Street, and she said, you know, she said, you can literally, when you have the windows down, you can literally feel the energy all over this town.
17: Yeah, no question. As a matter of fact, I was here, I came, believe it or not, Mark, for the first time since the renovation of it, we went to the, Shannon and I went to the museum on Sunday.
18: Yeah.
17: Went through there and walked around and then went over on the main street and got a, you know, a drink and a bite to eat before we left. And, you know, it's the calm before the storm, but you know it's coming, right? And, and it's a good storm.
12: Well, you know, as you know, I lived here for about 6 years, about, I don't know, four or five blocks in the Speedway. And you could just, when the calendar turned over to May 1st, you could literally feel it. And then it slowly but surely started to bloom, if you will. I mean, the flags went up in the yards and on the flagpoles and whatnot, and the energy level went up. And there's no doubt that each and every year the energy seems to go up and up and up, and the anticipation is certainly at an all-time high.
17: And I think the anticipation this year is heightened, Mark, by the fact that, you know, we say this every year, but it feels like there are even more that, and it's very early. It's very early to know and to prognosticate at this point, but, you know, I thought going into the month that when you look at the Indy 500, and I have said, you know, the five P's and then a couple of others. And by that, I mean the three Penske's, Pello and Pato.
18: Right.
17: Those are the five that you know are going to be, you know, really good. And then there are just so many others that can jump out at you. I think Kyle Kirkwood clearly is going to be one that should we anticipate the next couple of weeks having a couple of really good weeks. I think you have to look at Ryan Hunter-Reay based on what happened last year and the fact that he's with that very stout team. Christian Lundgaard obviously has momentum coming in. You can never overlook Graham Rahal's ability to figure things out over the course of the race. There are just so many different storylines and fun aspects to look at over the course of the next couple of weeks that we'll keep an eye on. And then qualifying and all of it, Mark. I talked to Graham Rahal on my radio show yesterday, and he was saying, and I thought it was interesting. Now, this might be different for every team. His teammate Takuma Sato is out on track right now. But Rahal had mentioned that really what he wants to see, as he said, Jake, if you're seeing cars that are not up to speed by 3 o'clock on Thursday, that's the real benchmark.
18: Right, yeah.
17: Because they're working on different things right now. We get caught up in the speed, but you don't know what they're working on right now to just feel out the race car. If there is somebody that has not found their way to good laps by 3 o'clock on Thursday, according to Graham, that's when we really can start to take a look at it and say, whoa, something's off.
12: Well, to that end, and you hadn't joined us yet, but we were talking with Christian Rasmussen. Ryan Marine caught up with him earlier, and Christian said, bottom line is, he said, we're not in quantity mode right now. We're in quality.
17: Right.
12: And to that end, he said, when I see more cars out on the track, that's when we're going to go out because we want to see what our cars are going to do in traffic.
17: I think that's the big thing. And for those that are not familiar with it, Mark, which I certainly understand, and those that may not follow, you know, throughout the course of what we do all year long, there are basically two kinds of cars. There's the car that you are setting up for qualifying, and then there's the car that you set up for the race itself. So when you hear drivers say, we have a really good race car, they're not using the totality of term of race car. What that means is the car that they have set up for the race, and that feels and acts completely different when you have the wind of 32 other cars coming off of it. It totally changes the way your car is set up. So I think right now people are probably just feeling out what kind of car they have in general as a baseline. Then you go into setting it up for how it feels in traffic, how it does with different weights of the fuel tanks and other such things. Then as the week goes on, you start taking out some of that downforce to get yourself more speed for qualifying.
12: One of the things that Rinus VK talked about earlier today as well is that he said he felt like the wind today was a quote-unquote fast wind, and what he meant by that is that you've got a tailwind that's going to shove you north along that backstretch, and then he said you're not really impacted much by the wind because of this canyon effect that you get down this main straightaway.
17: Yeah.
12: And so he said, you know, an optimal opportunity for them to take advantage of the conditions. And you know, Davey Hamilton talks about when he first came here, you know, a couple of things that AJ told him to look at was the windsock that's on top of the scoring pylon. That gives you a pretty clear indication. He said, now, there used to be a tree down there in turn one, and they always told us to look at that, too, when I first got here, but they did away with that years ago.
17: You know, Mark, if you go way back to the beginning years, you can actually know that at some points they used to use a smokestack.
18: Yeah.
17: From 10th Street before the grandstands were high enough, but that's back in the first and early years of the 20th century. Ryan Marine is down on pit road. Hello, Ryan.
0: Hey, Hey, Jake, good to have you with us and a chance now to catch up with Romain Grosjean. Great to have you back here. What a difference a year makes, right? You were helping the Prema team out a year ago from outside the cockpit, back in an IndyCar here at IMS. Does that bring a smile to your face?
18: Yeah, every day here is a good day. Love that track, love that place, and very excited to be part of the 500. I think we have a very good crew and a lot of experience on the timing stands, so that should help us get a good month.
0: Did you love it right away the first time you came here and the first time you drove on the oval?
18: I think so. I mean, that speed and that feeling, the place, you know, I came the first time and you could feel a very special energy. So always happy to be here and look at the pagoda and realize how lucky we are to be here.
0: That's for sure. How about the day you've had today? I know your teammates been rather unfortunate, only been able to do some install laps. So does that put a little more on your shoulders then?
18: Maybe. I feel like the car is not in a bad place, so that's a good start. I feel like it's got more speed than a week ago or 2 weeks ago, so happy with that. Of course, we're still very early, and we haven't focused really on qualifying speed yet, but generally I feel like we're in a decent place.
0: What can you do to help a young teammate who comes from a European background much as you did, although he did do Indy Next, who has a little oval experience, but what can you say bringing your years here to bear and to try and help Dennis Hauger along?
18: Yeah, no, Dennis has been doing a great job since the beginning of the season. I think, you know, asking the right questions and looking at data. So I think that's what we're going to keep doing, working together and making sure that we have the right car for both of us. And, you know, I've learned the hard way what not to do here. So probably going to tell him what not to do first.
0: All right. Well, you're on your scooter, so I know you're ready to get to the pit lane. We'll turn him loose. That's Romain Grosjean.
12: Yeah, good stuff, Ryan Marine, and good stuff from Romain Grosjean and Dennis Hauger, his teammate, with an eighth-place finish after starting 24th at the Sanzio Grand Prix. All in all, a pretty efficient day for the rookies, Jake. I mean, I know Kyle Collette got caught up in that first-lap incident. The pit strategy never really fell his way. After 12th-place starting position, he ended up 19th, and I think Mick Schumacher probably wishes that he had that situation to do over again, in which he punted Santino Ferrucci because, I mean, he was flirting with the top 10 at that point.
17: Yeah, he actually had a really good run, right, did Mick Schumacher. And, you know, obviously there were bygones that allowed to be bygones because I think I saw Santino Ferrucci and Mick Schumacher were golfing together yesterday at the Brickyard Crossing. So they must have made up quickly, Mark. But, you know, Kyle Collette is one, I think sometimes with a rookie, Mark, we say this a lot. Rookies are like NFL offensive linemen. The fewer times you hear their name, sometimes it means the more solid they are. And I thought he's gotten off to a good start this year. You know, he's gone out and there are not – I think that we think that you're supposed to immediately be Juan Montoya and get results when you're a rookie. Well, that's not really how it works. So many drivers, it's just about going out and getting the laps, getting the reps, and just getting the overall feel for the car. And Kyle Collette is – doing that, you know, in addition to that, obviously Jacob Abel, we see him right now in seventh fastest. He is somebody that's not full-time within the series, but a rookie out here for this year, tried to qualify a year ago, and will be able to do so with a clean month so far here, running seventh. And then, so you have Collette, you have Schumacher, you have Abel, and I'm trying, and then obviously Dennis Hauger, and I think Dennis Hauger is super talented, Mark.
12: Yeah, I don't think there's a question. I think it's just a matter of time before that kid starts making regular appearances inside the top 10. We talked about Mick Schumacher and his solid finish. He was punted back to 20th after the penalty. But Louis Foster finished inside the top 10. And Graham Rahal with yet another podium finish. And it looks like that the Jay Fry impact is in full force with Rahal, Letterman, Lanigan Racing, especially as it pertains to Graham. Graham has had a really good season with a couple of podium finishes, but I'm sure Louis Foster and Mick Schumacher are ready for some solid results.
17: Almost unquestionably, right? And Mark, so many times we have said about Rahal, Letterman, Lanigan over the last couple of years that it's been the qualifying setup for the race car that's been the challenge for them, and then they kind of can massage a car throughout the course of a race. If they can get that part figured out, which they did, obviously in the Grand Prix, and they've had good results in that area, there is no doubt about the fact that Jay Fry, you're seeing just that overall difference. And I will say, I mentioned earlier that I talked to Graham Rahal yesterday on my radio show. It was as relaxed and as jovial as I've heard him in quite some time. And
12: rarely words you use about Graham Rahal around a racetrack.
17: Right. You know, yeah, right. Yeah. I mean, but he was, and he told me that he, by intention now, and he actually said, he said, you know what, this year, Jake, I feel like I was being a little more selfish because I turned down some of the different auxiliary things that go into this because I just wanted it to be about the car and the track, and that was it. And I understand that. I totally understand that. But you could tell that he felt like there just was this pressure off of him that I think we've become accustomed to feeling about them in the past.
12: Well, I think that's where the focus has to be, and it needs to be. And, you know, as we said, this has been a process for this race team. And you go back a few years ago when they first began to have struggles in qualifying here at the Indianapolis Motor Speedway. I mean, Bobby Rahal was not private at all about his concerns and said, our goal is to make sure that whatever's wrong, we get fixed next year when we come back here. He said, we need to work on our pace at all of our races, but our focus is to spend the next year getting ready to be a stronger qualifier at the Indianapolis 500. And when you came back the next year and that didn't happen, if I remember right, Christian Lundgaard, one of the reasons why he did not give them an opportunity to re-sign him, he wanted to seek an opportunity elsewhere because he said, you know, they said they'd fix it, and they didn't fix it.
17: Yeah, I remember that. Yep, and he, you know, I remember Lundgaard when he was a rookie here, Christian Lundgaard, who, of course, picked up his second IndyCar win just last weekend at the Sancio Grand Prix. But I recall doing the rookie luncheon, and Christian Lundgaard's up there and asking him, so, you know, what are the nerves in terms of the start of the race? And I remember Christian Lundgaard said, there really aren't any for me because I'm basically starting last anyway. And he said it kind of flippantly, but at the same time, you could tell, like, man, I kind of want it more. You know what I mean? And they just never were able to get that in that time period figured out. But I think now we'll see whether or not they've been able to for this year.
12: Handful of these guys I wouldn't want to play poker against, and he's one of them.
17: Yeah, I would agree with that.
12: Yeah, yeah. So Marcus Armstrong continues P1 at 225.895. Connor Daly at 225.838. David Malukas at 223.845. Award at 223.740. And fifth fastest right now, Scott Dixon, 223.605. Back to Ryan Marine.
0: Michael Shank, of course, part of the ownership group of Meyer Shank Racing. And 5 years ago, you had the famous fourth win for Elio Castroneves, first win for your team in the NTT IndyCar Series. It happens in the biggest race in the world. Let's go back 5 years. This time, 5 years ago, even before you had won that race, that was the white whale, right? That's what you've been chasing your whole career.
1: It is. It is exactly that. And it's hard to believe that it actually happened that day. Still to this day, which I go back and watch on YouTube once in a while, the winner changed our lives, changed my family lives, changed our business lives. My partnership with Jim Meyer has just been nothing but great. And he and I have just learned so much and gained so much from being a champion here. It's the gift that never stops giving.
0: Of course, as a racer yourself, you knew the significance of the race, but were you even surprised by the level at which it was such a game changer for you and for your team?
1: I think the biggest thing is that just there's an air of legitimacy. I always feel like a freshman in school, and I finally feel like we made it a little bit for one day. We were able to win that race as a team for all our partners at the time and Honda. Just a overwhelming day. I still got tingles about it. And we've been hunting it ever since with Elio and the other two cars we're running here today. You know, so it's a really, really difficult thing to repeat. I can't tell you how much time and effort we put into these Speedway cars in the off season, just with the hope that we have another shot at it. One thing we need to do, though, is you got to qualify in the top 12. So our focus is top 12 quality. That'll certainly give everyone on our team a shot at it.
0: Okay, so let's talk about that because there has been the change to the qualifying format just announced earlier today, or maybe it was yesterday. So if you're not fully up to speed on it, frankly, I'm not either. But let's put ourselves in a hypothetical scenario. You need to be in the top 15 to have a chance to be in the top 12 that will shoot out for the pole. If you're 16th, if you're 17th, are you taking the risk, putting your car and your drivers on the line to make sure you're in the top 15 for the reasons you pointed out?
1: For me, it would all come down to how clean our run or runs were. If we had issues and just didn't perfect it, maybe. But to be up a row or two rows, I don't know. I probably want to just focus on focus on the race and get going. Our focus is to get our three cars in the top nine. That is my goal. That is a really difficult goal around this place with so many competitive cars. But I think we're pretty happy right now. There's a lot of happy people right now, though. So we'll just keep our head down and focus on top nine for ours.
0: You know, it is. It's almost like the Tuesday of this practice week. It's like the season opener all over again. Everybody comes in and hope springs eternal. Everyone feels like it's their year, and then reality sets in for some. At what point in the week do you know, yes, we're in good shape, or, uh-oh, we're in some trouble?
1: I think you get a sense of it when you just see how the cars accelerate, and even when they're in the race setup, not quality setup, you can kind of get a sense how hard it's pulling and see kind of where you're at. Ultimately, we're really not going to know until we get some single car runs on Friday. But, you know, all indications so far for our group, we're in pretty decent shape. But again, it's very cautious. It's a lot of hope in that statement. So.
0: What's the plan the rest of the day with your three cars?
1: Just work on race stuff. You know, all three cars, running some packs, get ourselves comfortable. We're going to have some temperature swings coming up. More heat coming, it sounds like, by the time we get to the end of the week. So just be ready for that. And try to make sure we have, you know, everything ready in case we have a problem, like making sure the backup cars are close, which the guys are doing. We had a problem with a car, with Felix's car in the race last weekend. So we're having to scramble a little bit to make sure our backup stuff is correct, and we've got a bunch of people working on that right now, too.
0: Always appreciate the time and the insight. Best of luck here, not just today, but the whole next couple of weeks.
12: Yeah, you know, a fascinating story, and Davey and I have talked about this throughout the past couple of years. I think that if anyone is considering a run at the NTT IndyCar Series, I think they might want to sit down and have a long talk with Mike Schenck and Meyer Schenck Racing and get the blueprint that they followed. It takes a tremendous amount of loyalty and a tremendous amount of patience. I mean, you think about sitting down with a group of guys and say, okay, we're going to do maybe two races this year, and then we're going to do five, and then we're going to expand that to 10. And then once you get past 10 and you've kind of proven yourself, then you get to the point to where you reach a technical alliance with another race team. That takes a lot of commitment, but again, it takes a lot of patience and perseverance, and I don't know of a more just reward for that plan than to be a champion of the Indianapolis 500.
17: I'll tell you the other thing that has to come into play, and this can be probably a challenging one sometimes in this sport, Mark, but with Mike Schenck, and the best way I can describe it, if I can use just layman terms, he's just a good dude. You know, there's certain people you meet and you go, that guy's just a good dude, and you've got to be a good person and just a friendly, trustworthy guy in order to have someone like a Jack Harvey buy into that blueprint you just described and have belief in, you know what, I'm going to stand by this and help out with this and go through all of the motions because I believe that the vision of what he's telling me here is in fact just and is in fact exactly what they have in mind. And I don't know, without being just a solid guy and a good person, if a lot of people would buy into and grant that patience. But they had it with that team. And I think, Mark, when you look at Castroneves' fourth win, it was obviously an unbelievably popular win within the paddock, and people understood what it meant in the history that we saw with it. But at the same time, I think there was equally a satisfaction amongst competitors and other owners to see Mike Schenck get that win. I think it was equally applauded because of the fact of just how much he has paid his dues, so to speak, in getting to that point.
12: And Ryan Marine, we'll bring him back in. I mean, this is a guy that has a long and storied history in a lot of different forms of motorsports, and it even includes a start many, many years ago in what was then known as the IRL as a driver.
0: That's right. I mean, I think people forget that Mike was a pretty darn good driver in his own right and was trying to make it to be an IndyCar driver himself. Did get to make the one IRL start, I believe it was in Vegas, if memory serves, but that's going back quite a number of years, and so did do that one race and I guess reached the pinnacle to some degree, but never got here as a racing driver. Then reality set in and he had to look after business, which was running the team that he had started that was originally there to help him with his racing. It became an opportunity to run customers primarily in sports cars, although it did do some Atlantic racing at the time, but really shifted to sports cars and made his name there, winning big races, establishing, very importantly, a relationship with Honda at one stage, and that was that crucial relationship which helped him get here to the Indy 500 and the NTT IndyCar Series, which was always the goal all along, as you heard him say in that interview. But he's a racer at heart. I agree with Jake's assessment wholeheartedly. He is just a good dude. And I remember being up on that victory platform when Elio won that race and getting a quick interview with Mike, but everybody just wanted to go crack a beer with him and have fun, so I really didn't feel like I could keep him all that long. I got my one question and then let him go enjoy the celebration, and it's neat to hear that he still reflects upon that and kind of in disbelief. It goes to show just the significance of the achievement for someone who grew up dreaming of getting here as a driver and got to the highest of highs as an owner.
12: On that carb day, Jake, they parked that car 20 minutes early. And the crew, when he got out of the car, what's wrong with it? What do we need to do to it? Elio said, push it back to the garage and shut the door. You don't need to do a thing with it. He said, it's that good. He said, it's as good as I've felt in a long, long time in a race car. So he knew.
17: I've always felt, Mark, that, and I don't know, I'm not in the cockpit of these cars, obviously, but it would seem as though if you have it, I'd have to go back and look and see. I mean, obviously it was the case, I think, that year. But I'm always curious how much the weather on carb day aligns with the weather on race day, because there's just such a difference in how the track. This track is so temperate sensitive and sunlight sensitive that you might have the perfect car, you know, one day, and then the next day the weather changes and all of a sudden it throw everything out. You know what I mean? That was not the case, obviously, with Elio, and his intuition was correct because he got in that car, Mark, and in that race, he was able to put it wherever he wanted to put it.
12: Felix Rosenquist has turned 20 laps on the day. Question is, how many diapers has he changed over the last week or so since his daughter was born?
11: Yeah, well, we should find out about that. Felix Rosenquist, you're now a father, and you're getting ready to run the 110th Indianapolis 500 in a couple weeks. How do you feel this afternoon?
18: I feel good. We're just waiting for people to come out there and run a little more, waiting for some packs to form, so just working away on some other stuff. But, yeah, it's good to finally get going, and quite a busy week last week with the birth of our daughter on Monday, and then in the GP, and now the whole month of May. So it's great. I've tried to take it all in. It's been going super smooth, and it's honestly hard to describe how it feels to become a father. It's so cool.
11: You seem very relaxed right now. You got a cup of coffee, you got race fans surrounding you signing autographs, and you mentioned you want more cars out on the racetrack to maybe run in tow. Does that make you confident with your Q trim so far?
18: Yeah, we spent quite a lot of time on the open test to work on qual stuff, so we just said we'll start right away with raid stuff. But yeah, unfortunately, no one's running, so I guess we'll have more tires for later on at this point. But beautiful day. It's a lot of fans come out here, so appreciate everyone stopping by and see if we get a little golden hour later on here at like 5 o'clock.
11: I find it fascinating for the race fans when they walk into the paddock for the first time. They're all in awe. They're excited. But for you as a driver, you've taken the grid now multiple times for the Indianapolis 500. Does it change at all for you?
18: I think it gets real on race day for me. You know, practice, it just kind of slowly ramps up. I wouldn't really say I have, like, the feel yet. But, yeah, normally when you get to, like, Fast Friday, you get that adrenaline going. Like, dude, this is for real. And, on race day, nothing beats race day. It's just every time, man, it just hits. It actually hits better every time, which is a rare thing. So, yeah, I can't wait.
11: It's going to be exciting. Felix Rosenquist getting ready for the 110th Indianapolis 500.
12: Yeah, I think, Jake, for me, obviously, it just being here, and I don't care if I'm here in February or March, this is cool to be here. But this week is very, very special. I appreciate the Sanzio Grand Prix to kind of get the juices flowing here at 16th in Georgetown. And while certainly I enjoy the drama in qualifying, yes, I know there won't be bumping, but it's still pretty cool that we don't know who's going to sit on the pole until the last car goes out on the last day of qualifying at the end of the show. I'll admit the Monday practice session is a bit anticlimactic for me because of all the energy of the weekend, but I think really my adrenaline starts getting ramped up on carb day for sure.
17: Oh, no question. And, you know, Mark, I'll be honest with you. I would love... Now, I I'm not saying I want this to happen anytime soon, so don't get any ideas to our bosses that are listening. But I would love to be able one day to just come for an afternoon and just get one of those big tenderloins and a Diet Coke and a beer and a water and just sit in the stands and let the sun hit me and listen to the cars.
19: Yeah.
17: It'd be awesome. And it's a perfect day out here to do it right now. No question about it. And, you know, to be able to come out and just when you first hear the cars going past on the main straight and you see them in the turns, and especially, as you know, Mark, you know, we have the fortune and the blessing to be able to go out into the turns for the positions where we broadcast, and walking along that backstretch, even on the days when the section is closed, when the cars come right past you, just past the golf course, I don't care how many times you hear it, how many times you see it.
19: It's cool.
17: It's amazing. I mean, it absolutely, the sheer power of it is incredible and something that you just never forget when you feel it. That power, by the way, catapulted Marcus Armstrong to the fastest of the speed chart today. 225.895, the fastest lap of the day. There are a trio of cars that just went by on the main straightaway. That is the Ed Carpenter ECR. Ed Carpenter's out there, and then ECR, I believe Carpenter's one of those that's out there, but certainly the other two, Christian Rasmussen and Alexander Rossi of ECR, are out on the track right now. Armstrong, Daly, Malukas, top three right now.
12: Looks like Kiffin Simpson's going to go out and join them and turn some laps a little bit. So Rasmussen was waiting earlier, as he said, to go out and turn some laps. He wanted some traffic out there, and he got it in the form of his teammates. And Alexander Rossi.

0: that just got in front of Kiffin Simpson. You know, at some point this late in the day, when you're out there running 20 to 30 laps, if you will, and you're with somebody else on the track, at any point do you think they kind of match wits with one another on what they're doing, or kind of the rotation of lead, that kind of thing, to figure out fuel? I don't know the answer to that, but I do know that during the race itself, we will oftentimes find out that when we're watching a mid-stint opportunity at the middle of the race, and there are two drivers up front and they're alternating the lead, you later find out that it was kind of by design because they both knew what the other was doing, and they were taking turns just burning through that fuel, and they were aware of letting somebody go past. Okay, you go ahead and take it this time, I'll take it that time, that kind of thing. Right now there are five of them that just worked their way across the main straightaway, and those ECR cars are working. I believe that is Ferrucci that's out there with them as well. But and you heard Felix Rosenquist mention it, Mark. We used to call it happy hour. I think he called it golden hour. Either way, even with the time change from what we had of the yesteryear years, things could cool off and pick up a little bit here in the final hour that we have upcoming about an hour from now.
1: Shake told you a few moments ago, Marcus Armstrong, P1 at 225.895. Connor Daly at 225.838. David Malukas at 223.845. Paddle Award, 223.740. Scott Dixon in the top five at 223.605. Alexander Rossi, 223.5, 223.1 for Jacob Abel. Sato at a 222.6. Elio Castroneves, Kyle Kirkwood, Jack Harvey, Felix Rosenquist, they're all around the 222, 221 range. Also at 221, Joseph Newgarden, Will Power, Roman Grosjean, Christian Rasmussen, Nolan Siegel turning laps in the 220-mile-an-hour range at 229.51. Same for Kyle Collette, Louis Foster, Santino Ferrucci, all at 220, along with Erickson, Ray Hall, Schumacher, Ryan Hunter-Reay, Kiffin Simpson, and Rita's VK. Down to 219, Alex Palou, Christian Lundgaard. Let's see, also at 219, 29 fastest, Stingray Robb at 219, 469. Then at 218 mile an hour, Scott McLaughlin at 218, 881. Ed Carpenter at 218 plus, and Catherine Legg at 218, 142. No toe speeds. The Andretti teammates set atop the no toe speeds right now. Kirkwood at a 222.062, and a Will Power at a 221.455. And for the layman, that means a lap that you're essentially all by your lonesome and not getting any help.
0: And that is actually important for a couple of reasons. When you look at the non-toe speed, that tells you the actual overall speed that somebody has without that aerodynamic assistance. But then if you look at somebody that has a really fast toe speed, that means that car's hooked up when it comes to traffic. Feels really good in the traffic circumstance. One applicable for qualifying, the other a better read for how the car feels in a race situation. On a side note, Mark, that machine of Kiffin Simpson that we see now working between those two ECR cars, they are now in the north end of the Indianapolis Motor Speedway. I know how much you love the Johnny Lightning Special from Al Unser. And it is a Sunoco paint scheme. That obviously was one that was significant to Roger Penske in his early years. But now with Chip Ganassi and that Kiffin Simpson machine, I love the look of that Sunoco race car.
1: Yeah, it's funny because that was my first favorite race car, but my first favorite driver was the driver of the Sunoco machine in 72 winner Mark Donahue.
0: Mark Donahue,
1: yeah, yep. kind of a combo with us. Let's go back downstairs here with Scott Dixon.
2: Yeah, Scott Dixon, getting ready to walk to his race car. What's kind of the objective before you head back on the racetrack?
3: We've just been going through some, we had a new car, so just get through tech, get through all that kind of stuff. And then we had a bit of a big change, so we're down for the last couple of hours, but looking forward to getting out there and hopefully do some longer runs here.
2: Is there other benchmarks you're trying to hit today?
3: Not really, still early in the week. There's, test items that we need to check off, but that's about it.
2: Scott Dixon, ready to head back in the race car.
1: Yeah, good stuff from a former winner here. And as he has talked about before, he said, as meaningful as the wins are, the ones that really stick with you are the ones that you feel got away for whatever the reason. And, of course, the one well-documented from a couple of years ago when he had the pit lane speed violation and on a day in which he had everyone covered the entire month. Still more than capable, obviously. Still a championship-caliber driver and could get his second Indianapolis 500 win here. Marcus Armstrong continues P1, 225.895 miles per hour. Daly, Malukas, O'Ward, and Scott Dixon, fifth fastest. Alexander Rossi pedaling it a little quicker now at a 223.585. Let's get an update on what the plans are for the rest of the afternoon. For the driver of the Verizon machine, David Malukas.
2: Yeah, the energy here on the grid is getting ready to pick up. Malukas heading back on the racetrack soon. How do you feel so far about this afternoon?
4: Yeah, it's been really good. Really happy with this car. We're coming back out here from the morning. We had some clean air running. We did a little bit of race running, but overall everything seemed good. Came back waiting for these hotter temperatures because I think this is something that's going to be more relative to later this week. So, yeah, we're going to go out there, do some race running, and see how the car comes out.
2: Have you been communicating with other drivers and teams, maybe kind of trying to get the energy up later in the afternoon?
4: Oh, yeah. It's about to, I don't want to say anything, but it's, I think it's about to kick off pretty soon here. So get ready to watch some good racing.
2: All smiles here with David Malukas getting ready to go back out.
1: Yeah, you know, Jake, Davey and I talked a little bit about this, and, you know, chemistry is so important when it comes to a race team for sure, and I think you got to look for somebody who's not only talented but who seems to be a good fit, and I think for all intents and purposes, I think David Malukas, obviously a talented driver, but just as important, I think that he mentally is one of the best prepared in terms of handling the expectation level that comes along with driving for Team Penske.
0: You know, I think one of the things, Mark, that you look back on the journey of David Malukas, that someday when the 30 for 30 is done, that will be a real watershed moment for him and a boulder in the stream, and that was when he had the bicycle accident that caused the wrist injury that ultimately got him out of the race car, really prohibited him from getting in the race car when he was signed with Arrow McLaren, and then contractually losing that opportunity. I remember seeing him here in the month of May, and he was just doing what he could. He was helping out with some social media content for IndyCar, doing what he could to just kind of keep in the fray, if you will, keep visible. And I think what that showed for a driver before really it even all came together was the fact that he saw what happens when it's taken away, right? Yes. And then comes back together. And I think it kind of rechanneled. Not that he needed it, but it certainly in that regard helped out. I think it's Jonathan, right? Jonathan down with Scott McLaughlin.
2: Absolutely. The Penske drivers are heading out onto the grid. McLaughlin, are you going to be working with any of them when you head back out?
5: Oh, yeah. Yeah. We'll be working together and seeing what we got. We haven't been out there that much today. I had a little hybrid jammer this morning. Fixed it all good. Car feels pretty solid. I had a good test there last week. So, yeah, we'll just go out there and have a play around and see what we got.
2: Can you figure out any kinks, maybe working them out, or was that what the testing day a couple weeks back was for?
5: Again, sorry?
2: With the testing a couple weeks back, do you think you figured out all the kinks with the race car?
5: Oh, yeah. I know I've run the same car here for the last sort of 3-4 years, so I know it pretty well. It's just a matter of me putting it together here and just massaging it now. We're just tinkering with it and having fun.
2: And when you're in tow here, what's the difference between that and clean air?
5: Oh, just car gets lose a little bit of downforce, but you ultimately get really, really fast. The way the cars spool up and tow up is pretty impressive around here. So, yeah, we'll see what we can do.
2: McLaughlin ready to work with his Penske teammates.
1: Yeah, Scott McLaughlin, Jake has not had the best of start to his campaign, and I think that as we talked about, there's a high expectation level when it comes to flying the Penske colors. And you know, he's tied for eighth in points. He's 96 points back. He only has one podium and three top tens. And I think that, you know, again, not belaboring a point, the well-documented incident that happened in the opening parade laps of the Indy 500 last year, I think this date couldn't get here fast enough for him, and this would be a really good way for him to get this season going in the right direction.
0: I was going to say, Mark, for most of us, the day after the Indianapolis 500, and I understand it's Memorial Day, and we understand certainly the significance and the respect shown to that. But on a flippant tone, we always joke that it's the most depressing day, regardless of which day the race is run, the day after, because you know it's another year before you get to do it again. For Scott McLaughlin, that depression set in last year before the race even began, because I can only imagine how desperately he wanted to immediately get in the car, take that green flag, and just put it all behind him. He'll get the opportunity this year, and I think, again, one of the guys, certainly one of the most likable guys in the paddock, a great personality, and one that you know, came over. Here's a guy in Scott McLaughlin that has raced and made a name for himself in Australia, comes over to the United States, meets a woman in New York City, meets her actually in Las Vegas, but a native of New York City, immediately starts to understand the American culture, now is married, he has become an American citizen with dual citizenship, has sports teams that he follows throughout the United States, lives in Charlotte, just really a guy that has embraced and soaked in everything, and eventually you would think that that's going to pay itself off here. Not that he hasn't had good results and been a good driver, because he's been very good and has contended for championships within the series itself. But he is one that if a good day happens for him and the sun shines on him or this track selects him, I think it would be a very popular win.
1: Want to hear the list of drivers who have won their first 500 in their sixth start? It's pretty impressive. See if you can name a couple of them.
0: Okay, sixth start, first win.
1: Yep.
0: I'm going to go with Leyendijk.
1: That's one.
0: Okay. I'm going to go with Danny Sullivan.
1: Nope.
0: Give me a year for one of them.
1: Well, if I do that, it's going to... I was born at night, but not last night.
0: I tried, right?
1: 68.
0: Okay, so obviously Bobby Unser.
1: 89.
0: Emerson Fittipaldi.
1: 08.
0: 08 would be Scott Dixon.
1: And 2025. Do you remember who won a year ago, Jake?
0: 2025 would be Alex Pillow.
1: That's right. That's a pretty impressive list.
0: Pretty impressive
1: really.
0: List.
1: Yeah, yeah,
0: I do know this.
1: For sure.
0: I do know Bobby Unser finished first in his last 500 and last in his first 500.
1: Yeah, that's pretty impressive for sure.
0: So it just goes to show you never know where you're going to start or where you're going to finish, right?
1: Yeah, and a lot of times it's, you know, I mean, obviously no one's ever, you know, won it from 33rd. Goodyear came close, I think, with 32nd. But, yeah, I only gave my wants to start back there. I mean, the goal is to get, I would think, you want to be solidly in the first four rows,
0: yeah,
1: I think.
0: You would think, right?
1: Yeah. So anyway, Armstrong, Daly, Malukas, O'Ward, Dixon, Rossi, Abel, Sato, Castro Neves, Kyle Kirkwood, the top 10. We've got a little under 2 hours remaining in day one of practice as we continue preparations for the 110th running of the Indianapolis 500. Mark James, Jake Query, the rest of the crew are going to take you through the rest of the afternoon when we come back.
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0: Back once again at the Indianapolis Motor Speedway. Jake Query along with Mark James, Ryan Marine, Jonathan Grace as well. Jonathan Ramos, my apologies. See, I realized that the first day, this is what we do. I got the rookie stripes still on. My apologies, Jonathan Ramos. Jonathan Grace has worked with us as well on IndyCar Radio. But for right now, we're watching out on the track. I believe it is Mick Schumacher that is out on track. Marcus Armstrong, the fastest so far today, followed by Connor Daly, David Malukas, Pato O'Ward, Scott Dixon, Alexander Rossi, Jacob Abel, Takuma Sato, Elio Castroneves, and Kyle Kirkwood. That is your top 10 in terms of speed at this moment. There have been 833 total laps that have been turned in, but again, none faster than Armstrong. We are just over 4 hours in to this session, and we have had just 23 minutes of yellow time. There have been two yellow periods for inspections. Mick Schumacher, again, who in a very, very coincidental but cool statistic over the course of the weekend in the Sancio Grand Prix, at one point on Friday, his fastest lap of the day was an identical time that had been turned in by his father, Michael Schumacher, on a slightly different but still nonetheless road course at the Indianapolis Motor Speedway during his time running here in Formula One and the United States Grand Prix. But Mick Schumacher is on the backstretch right now. He, Mark James, is the lone car out on the track.
1: No pressure on that kid.
0: That's right.
1: I mean, that's but I'll tell you, the thing is, though, I think if you talk to Graham Rahal, Marco Andretti, and others that have those famous fathers, I think there's no more pressure that comes from that last name than the pressure they put on themselves. And,
0: oh, yeah.
1: That's where the expectation level has to come from first, quite frankly, don't you think?
0: Yeah, I would agree with that. And, you know, certainly I think they're all aware of the fact that maybe the name helps get them there in the first place, but then once they're there, you got to prove it, right? And they know that, and I think that internal pressure to know exactly that and to know the responsibility there, and they've done it. I mean, both those guys have clearly done that, but you also got to think that brings to a feeling of relatability for both of them, both of those teammates, of understanding all of the different things that go in for both of them in the course of their rise in their racing career.
1: A staple for years was the talk of Gasoline Alley here on local radio, and of course, Donald Davidson, the longtime Speedway historian, still living here in Speedway, doing very well. You and I and others talk to Donald on a regular basis. He's enjoying retirement, listens to us on a regular basis. But, you know, there was some talk as to, okay, what do we do with this now? And the talk of Gasoline Alley did not continue, but instead it was replaced by a show called Beyond the Bricks that you co-host. And I know that it's been a labor of love for you and Mike, and just have folks that aren't familiar with the show, give them a little insight.
0: Well, I appreciate it, Mark. We do it each and every May. For that matter, we do it any time that there is a race at the Indianapolis Motor Speedway ongoing, meaning we do it for the weeks leading up to the Brickyard as well. But Mike Thompson worked for a long time at the Indianapolis Motor Speedway Museum and as well at WIBC Radio, and in both capacities has accumulated an incredible collection of audio for the history of the Speedway. Interviews with drivers, dignitaries, officials. In addition to that, old victory banquet audio, old commercials, broadcasts. So we do each and every night during the course of the month of May at 8 p.m. on local radio, 93.5 and 107.5 The Fan, and then at 107.5thefan.com. We do an archive show for 1 hour, taking a look back, explaining, listening to, and enjoying that audio that I was talking about.
1: Yeah, it's good stuff for sure. I had the opportunity to listen to the show on several occasions. And, yeah, Mike Thompson, your co-host of that show, certainly is knowledgeable about the history of this place and certainly has an impressive archive of audio for sure, and it's always a great listen. Let's go back to pit lane.
2: Yeah, guys, currently the Arrow McLarens were sitting here on the grid, and now they've now, at least some of them, have worked their way onto the racetrack, that being the number 5, Pato O'Ward, the number 7, and Christian Lundgaard. But there's one more sitting here, and that's Nolan Siegel. I tried to talk to Tim King, try to see what's going on. He said, we can't talk about it right now, but all of the crew have worked to the right side of the car, near the right side brake duct, where there's cooling ducts and filters coming in and out. So a lengthy repair currently. What was supposed to be 3 cars running in tow, now currently going to have to be 2 with others.
1: Yeah, that's tough. And it's the unforeseen that is tough to prepare for sure. But I'm sure that to the best of their ability, they'll get that problem solved and get him back out onto the track as quickly as possible as we look down below us. And There's no question that activity is picking up. We're seeing a couple of the Penske teammates working together. David Malukas, there goes Kiffin Simpson working with those McLaren cars. And so, as we get a little bit later on in the day, we're at about 10 minutes after 4 local time. We run until 6 Eastern. We see Alex Palou making his way up the pit lane. The activity certainly is going to pick up on the racetrack, we think, over the last hour and a half or so.
0: Christian Rasmussen is out there right now running with those Penskes. As a matter of fact, as he was working his way in through the south end, he and Scott McLaughlin were kind of going side by side. That settled itself out. But again, Mark, good opportunity. You know, we just heard about the fact that take Nolan Siegel. He might be missing out on the opportunity to get some of that drafting and working and feeling out the race car with his teammates. But that's not to say that he's not going to have opportunity to work it out with cars in general. Because, yes, you have all the Penskes out there right now. McLaughlin just worked his way around Joseph Newgarden, for example. And you got to figure they're working on different setups and different things. But there are going to be plenty of cars to get alongside or get right behind to find out exactly how your car responds.
1: 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And just released the complete restored copy of the record-breaking 1957 Indy 500 featuring Sid Collins and Floyd Davis in the booth. You can hear Charlie Brockman's interview with Sam Hanks in Victory Lane. 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That is a cool listen for sure, way back in 1957.
0: Very cool. No question about that. And that was one that, again, I mean, it's kind of like, Mark, when you talk to people that collect the silver badges or bronze badges, there are certain years that are really hard to come by. That 1957 audio is one that has not been as plentiful and as readily available as some of the other races.
1: You know, it's interesting. I was talking with one of my predecessors, Paul Page, over the weekend prior to the San Gio Grand Prix, and we were marveling over just how far technology has come, which has allowed us to do our jobs, because we are so spoiled with the depth of information that we have at our disposal. I mean, we've got multi-camera views in which we can follow cars all the way around the racetrack. We've got all the timing scoring. We've got no toe speeds. We've got trap speeds in all of the corners. We know how many laps they run. We can tell which cars have in-car cameras. All of that, how many laps they've turned, as we said, and then when we're on road and street courses, we can tell who's on the primaries and who's on the alternates when they last pitted and all of that. And I still go back, I think it was a race in the late 1960s I was listening to, and Sid said on the air, folks, we appreciate the telegrams, and we appreciate interacting with our audience, and we understand your frustration, and as much as we'd love to be able to give you the running order right, we just can't because there's too much going on right now. So, and what was interesting is that in those days, in the old master control tower, they had to go down 3 floors to time it and right. Scoring and write it down by hand.
0: Now, Mark, along those same lines of that, I know often now what you'll say during the middle of the race is, if you do have any questions, just send it to Mark Janes at Speedway City, Indiana.
1: That's right. Speedway City, Indiana.
0: We'll be sure to get it for you, right?
1: Yeah, that's great stuff. And it's just fascinating to listen to. And, you know, people wonder why that, you know, they had guests in the booth and everything. And one of the reasons why is because they had to do something to fill what was essentially a 5.5-hour broadcast.
0: Yeah, it was a long race back then, right? You don't realize that.
1: No. And two, they had no really interaction to speak of with the turns. I mean, when Paul took over in 1977, that was when the engineers at the time set about the task of developing the intercom system, because there was no way to communicate with the turns in those days to know what was going on and how. Let's go back to pit lane and Ryan Marine.
10: From one of the drivers now who would love to be in one of these Indy cars here the next couple of years. That's Seb Murray, who's part of the Andretti Global Indy Next program. You're here taking it all in, looking at these guys going around this track at 220-plus miles per hour. Does that sound pretty fun to you?
11: Oh, it sounds awesome, honestly. This is my second time at the 500, and I love it, honestly. Like, watching these guys come around this track at that type of speed is crazy.
10: Your impressions, having seen, I'm sure, the race on television before, but then seeing the speed up close and personal last year for the first time.
11: Oh, yeah. There's nothing like it, honestly. The experience I had last year was out of this world. There's nothing, no words can describe how amazing it is to be here. I mean, the fans alone are amazing. They create such an awesome atmosphere around the track, and obviously with all the all the cars and the drivers going so fast. It's just, it's an amazing experience, honestly.
10: As a driver with the Andretti program in Indy Next, you have the benefit of being able to embed yourself with their NTT IndyCar Series team here as well. What are you watching? What are you trying to glean from getting plugged in with a team doing the thing you would like to be doing here in the not-so-distant future?
11: Yeah, the team are really good at getting us Indy Next guys involved as much as we can, honestly. Like, we pick the brains of everyone we can, try to see as much as we can and learn as much as we can, and to hopefully be in this race in the future would be amazing.
10: Tell our listeners a little bit about the season that you've had so far in Indy Next.
11: Yeah, we started off really strong, with a P4 in St. Pete, and then a top five, or I think I finished P6 in Arlington, but the pace was really good. And then, unfortunately, Indy this weekend wasn't great, but we've got the month of May to bounce back before Detroit and hopefully get some good points in Detroit.
10: Really appreciate you spending some time with us.
11: Awesome. Thank you.
1: Yeah, you know, we have the luxury that not a lot of folks have, Jake. Oftentimes when people, you know, catch us on an Indy Next broadcast or sometimes even an IndyCar broadcast, they're not aware of the road to Indy, if you will, that these drivers follow. And it's really cool for us, you know, whether it be the Pro 2000 or the USF 2000, and then, of course, Indy Next and IndyCar. And, I mean, you know, in many instances, a lot of these drivers that we see on this timing scoring chart right now are all drivers that we followed through that road, which is really cool.
0: Let's look at it this way, Mark, and we can do this very easily. I'm looking right here at the speed charts from today. Those whose names we have called during an Indy Next race, right? Connor Daly, we have.
1: Yep.
0: Obviously, Joseph Newgarden, David Malukas, Pata O'Ward, Jacob Abel, Nolan Siegel, Kyle Kirkwood, Christian Rasmussen. I mean, it goes on and on, right? I mean, there are a number of them here. Some have won the championship and gotten the scholarship. Others have used it. Stingray Robb is just a platform to hone their skills. Dennis Hauger, obviously, is a champion. I mean, we have seen it. Kippen Simpson, Louis Foster, a number. Kyle Collette, literally, seemingly half, if not more, of the field we have called them in the road to Indy.
1: Ed Carpenter won the first Freedom 100.
0: Yep.
1: You know, years and years ago. Scott Dixon came up in Indy Live. We weren't covering it in those days, but still, he came up through that same ladder. So, yeah, it's certainly effective and it works, and it's paid off. Well, certainly, Jake, it is important, I think, for the drivers. They'll all tell you this from a monetary standpoint, that at every stop along the way to do your best to win the championship because of the implications of the scholarships that come along with it. We have also seen drivers come to the NTT IndyCar Series who won championships and for whatever the reason didn't have the success that we expected. And conversely, we've seen drivers who did not win a championship who came to the NTT IndyCar Series and won races.
0: Correct. No, that's right. You never do know. And I do think there are so many aspects of that latter series that can train a driver, so to speak, and sometimes those that have the very best ride, maybe it's the one that has to work and dig just a little bit more. And by the way, if I remember Rinus VK when he made the leap, you know, we wondered whether or not Rinus VK didn't need maybe another year within Next because he was a young driver, but he obviously felt acclimated and found success and was fast from the moment that he arrived here within the NTT IndyCar Series.
1: So this session rolls along, and activity is picking up. You've got Pato O'Ward, you've got Felix Rosenqvist, Roman Grosjean. They're the drivers that have been working together for the last handful of laps. Marcus Armstrong continues P1 at 225.895. Connor Daly at a 225.838. Scott Dixon, 225.087. Then McLaughlin and Newgarden, the top five. Malukas, O'Ward, Rossi, Abel, and Sato, the top 10. Castro Neves, 11th quick. Siegel, Kirkwood, Rasmussen, Harvey, Rosenqvist through 16th, then Will Power, then Roman Grosjean, then Christian Lundgaard, and then Kyle Collette. He's 20th fast. The 21st is Ed Carpenter, then Louis Foster, then Kiffin Simpson, Santino Ferrucci, Marcus Ericsson, Rinus VK, Ray Hall, Schumacher, Hunter Ray, Stingray Robb, Pelot, and Catherine Legg. And the speeds are ranging from a high of 225.895 to Catherine Legg at a 218.304.
0: Again, 977 total laps have been turned today, and that almost inevitably, well, obviously it will increase, but it may jump substantially coming up here in the next hour and 40 minutes because conditions are about as perfect as they can get. 79 degrees is the ambient temperature, track temperature of 117 degrees. Ideally, the cars probably would like a little more cloud cover, because when the sun starts to soak in to this 2.5-mile oval, it does indeed get a little bit slick. Some of those oils that have been hiding down underneath can start to come up out of that area. One area where one would think the grip would be the best would be in turn number two. That's because that's the area of the racetrack that in the offseason was resurfaced. That's why during the Santiago Grand Prix, when we had rain, it was so hard for that area of the racetrack, the water, to wash away, and it kind of stood there because that area has been paved over and is so secured with that. But turn two also presents perhaps the best wind opportunity to throw your car off a little bit, because you don't have the grandstands, the length of the turns and the height of the turns like you do in turns one, three, and four. Speaking of turn three, Scott Dixon goes into that area just now. The 2008 Indy 500 winner, the man who has led more laps than anybody in the history of this event, now works his way off turn number four. It will not be long before you hear the roar of the engine. There you hear it right there of Scott Dixon crossing across the yard at Brixton. Scott Dixon just turned in with that the third fastest lap of the day at 225.087 is where he stands. 225.087, 219.664 was actually the speed on that last lap, but Scott Dixon is certainly working his way through that gearbox and that throttle, getting himself up to speed. Gearbox, obviously, you would simply be in fifth and sixth, but he is finding some speed now as he works his way again through the north end.
1: It's a Wednesday morning in Sydney, Australia, and our good friend Kitch is taking a walk through downtown Sydney while listening to us. And unfortunately, our good buddy won't be able to make it over to the Indianapolis 500 this year because of some scheduling issues. We trust that he'll get over here at some point this year and go to a couple of races. If not, we will certainly see him next year. But
0: he's got to earn that money that allows him to come over and bring us some snacks, right?
1: Yeah, the tip tams. Yeah, and we always go to the Greek island in downtown Indy, a bunch of us, for dinner. And, Kitch, you're going to be with us here this year, but we hope you get back to America very, very soon. And thanks for having us tuned in this morning.
0: I got to tell you, Mark, when I told you that Shannon, my girlfriend, and I went to the Speedway Museum on Sunday, we got done, and Shannon said, "Well, now we have to cross off my other bucket list item that I want to do in Indy." I said, "What's that?" She said, "I want to have pancakes at Charlie Brown."
1: Oh, there you go.
0: So that's her other bucket list item.
1: Yeah, I had to take my mom there. I mean, she's become a big fan. Whenever she's in town from Florida, we gotta go to Charlie Brown's. We did that and enjoyed breakfast there, and just missed AJ by about an hour or so.
0: Really? Because,
1: well, I mean, the race shop's right there, and Liz and AJ go way, way back. They've been friends for a number of years, and AJ is a frequent guest at Charlie Brown's on Main Street. Let's hear from the rookie, Dennis Hauger.
2: Yeah, Dennis, out of the race car, didn't get to turn a lap. What happened?
12: Just running through some issues. But, yeah, at least we have some time this week. That's the positive, but a bit annoying. But hopefully we'll get out there at the end of the day and get some laps before, make sure everything is okay before we get the week started properly. But, yeah, not optimal, but that's how it is. We'll do the most of it today and go again tomorrow.
2: Do you feel like preparation-wise this maybe puts you guys behind the eight ball?
12: I mean, we had the open test, so we know where we're at, and we know what we have like as a package. So it's just about tuning that at the end of the day when we get into these days. So I don't think we're, you know, further behind than we already are, so we'll just have to stay calm, not rush things. That's not what you want to do around here, so we'll make sure everything is okay, and we'll go again later.
2: Dennis Hauger still optimistic about possibly heading onto this racetrack.
1: Yeah, and right now you look at it and you think, boy, we got plenty of time. I mean, you got a six-hour session tomorrow and then again Thursday and Friday, but, boy, it's tough to scrub that time, because before you know it, you get to Wednesday and Thursday, and if you still don't have things sorted out, then you do find yourself behind. Now, there is the relief of knowing that you're not going to be bumped from the field. But, boy, you don't want to put all this time and energy and effort into it to know that you're going to do no better than 9th, 10th, or 11th in your qualifying round.
0: Do you ever have that, and, Mark, you probably don't because you're in schools still a lot, you know, as an educator, but Do you ever have the recurring nightmare that you're coming up on finals and you know that you have not been to class yet the entire semester and you have no idea what's on the final?
1: I just cheated, Jake. I sat next to smart kids my whole career.
0: I have this recurring dream that happens with that, right, where I know that I've been, like, cutting class the entire semester, and now I got to crash for it. And I wonder sometimes if drivers don't kind of feel that way, where you get into Thursday or certainly Wednesday night, and if for whatever reason your car has just, you've been chasing it the whole time, when then that panic sets in of the reality of now we're down to crunch time and I got a lot of work to make up here.
1: I flat guarantee you that the ones that aren't fast today, and they don't know why, by the time we get to 6 o'clock, that panic will set in tonight. And they'll work all night trying to figure out what
0: especially
1: the problem
0: if they're
1: is.
0: Looking for speed. Then, you know, sometimes right. You don't know yeah. if they're looking for speed, but yes, yeah. if they were hoping to find it and they're thinking, what's going on here? That's a problem.
1: Well, the setup is different too, as we've already alluded to, between a qualified car and a car in race trim. And so if you've got a really good qualifying car, but your car's not good at race trim, you talk about balance. You hear the word balance a lot. You want to try to find the balance, and I think that's what most teams want to do. But for this race, there's a difference, and I think people can make the determination. You heard Mike Shank talk about it earlier with Ryan Marine. I mean, I think, you know, you got to wonder whether or not, you know, if you get that 14th, 15th, 16th position, if that's as good as you're going to be, do you just leave it there? Or do you, you know, you try to push right. the envelope, get into that round of 12, and you know what? You got to measure the risk versus reward. Let's go back to Ryan Marine.
10: Let's have a chat here with Toby Sowery, who I know would love to be in one of these Indy cars. But instead, you got the A.J. Foyt Racing shirt on. You got the Chevy bow tie on one side of the shirt. And here in the Catherine Legg pit, because, of course, there's the tie-in between A.J. Foyt and HMD, which is running the entry for Catherine. So take us a little bit through your day. You're technically the reserve driver. What does that mean on a practice day here at Indy?
13: Typically not much, but, you know, for me, it's just about a learning experience. It's a different manufacturer of engine this year. So it's working with the people that I know from HMD, trying to bridge that relationship to the Foyt guys that I'm also building my own relationship with. So it's a learning curve, but, you know, it's a truck I've raced at, albeit 7 years ago. So trying to apply what I learned then into now, some of it translates, some of it doesn't. But, yeah, the primary thing is assisting the driving part, which I do have a bit of a clue in, the engineering less so. But, yeah, also trying to learn as much as I can.
10: That's right. So you would have been in the last Freedom 100, huh?
13: Yeah, it was a sketchy time. It was a good introduction to oval racing. It was my first oval race at the same time. So it was good to be involved in it, and, you know, good to race here, but itching to go again.
10: For those that are coming through the ladder system right now that are trying to follow in your footsteps and make it to IndyCar, how much do you think they would benefit from having a Freedom 100, or would they? Is it okay not having that on the IndyNext schedule?
13: I mean, as a driver, you always want to do it. You know, the track doesn't change, so there's a good learning factor. I think having driven both IndyCar and NXT, it's quite a different experience, and I can imagine it's a very different philosophy and mentality around the race. However, I don't necessarily think it's a bad thing. I think the racing there is very tough. It teaches you about super speedways, the aero wash and everything, the toes, when to overtake, when not to. So I think there's a lot of things you could learn and apply, but, yeah, I mean, for whatever reason, it hasn't come back.
10: Speaking with Toby Sowery here in the pits on day one of practice for the Indy 500. So you've got the official tie-in with AJ Foyt Racing, but you, as you alluded to, you know this HMD team well from your time in what was then Indy Lights. And were you even with them in their previous guys as BN Racing? Does that sound right?
13: Yeah, I was there when the BN Racing transitioned into HMD. So it was a bit of a turbulent time, but, you know, a lot of good guys have stayed on. So, yeah, very close with the team, a lot of friends in there. So they're a good guy, good group of people that I think would look towards IndyCar, but, you know, that's not my business, so just sitting and watching.
10: What are your prospects then? I know you'd love to get behind the wheel of one of these things.
13: Yeah, I'm working a lot behind the scenes to try and make things work. You know, the guys at Foyt do a very good job, and they're very open and helpful, so I can't give you an answer on that because I don't know, but that's what we're working towards.
10: I know a lot of folks would love to see it come true. Thank you very much for the time, and hopefully you enjoy the month.
13: Appreciate it. Thank you.
1: Let's go to Jonathan.
2: Yeah, down here with Rinus VK. He didn't run in tow. Was going out there in the clean air, trying the qualifying trim. Rinus, how was it?
14: Yeah, it was good. The 76 wet bush car feels quick. The team JHR knows what they're doing around here. So, yeah, feeling strong out there. The we're, what is it, 6th or 7th in the Noto rankings right now. So just making sure we get a balance read on the trim before we get out there later today in race running.
2: Are you waiting for possibly select drivers to run with? Is there anyone that you would like to possibly feed information off?
14: Usually you want to go out there with faster guys. We will definitely focus on communicating with Dryer Reinbold and going out with Jack and Connor. Those are two fast drivers and experienced drivers, which, you know, that's going to be our goal, to go out with experienced drivers and guys that are predictable.
2: And I find it interesting, you know, last year you didn't have any oval type of racing before coming to the month of May. Now, yes, short track package there at Phoenix Raceway. Does that at least give you a better visual heading into the month of May?
14: Oh, definitely. With, you know, having a bit of time with the team, with the engineers on an oval makes a difference. Phoenix is a pretty quick one, so it's, you know, a totally different car, different wings, everything, different power. But it felt good there, and I kind of know what they work like on an oval.
2: Expect Rinus VK in tow later today.
1: Yeah, good stuff from Rinus VK for sure, and tremendous insight. Good stuff, Jonathan. Appreciate that. And certainly activity picking up, Jake. We've got Connor Daly turning laps. Newgarden, Malukas working well together. Pato Award finding a partner here or there. Nolan Siegel out turning laps, and Kyle Collette as well. So they're really trying to figure out just exactly what that dirty air does to that race car.
15: Yeah, you mentioned David Malukas and Newgarden. I thought it was interesting a couple of laps ago. They were going into turn number one, and Malukas seemingly had a very clear pass on Newgarden, but just before they got into turn number one, he kind of ducked down and went ahead and got right on the rear wing. So perhaps that was his chance to just kind of feel things out, right, and find out exactly how that car is going to respond to that situation of having somebody out there in front of him, and just how that air can come off of the car itself and how that is going to impact the car as well. Watching as Kyle Kirkwood works his way around the track right now. He is one of them that I think, by all account, you would have to consider one of the favorites. He has been good here. He has run up towards the front. Had some bad luck late in races that might have shuffled him back a little bit, but no reason to believe that should Lady Luck keep him clean on the 110th running of the Indy 500 mark, that in the final stint, he's not one of those that would be right up there towards the front.
1: Ever-lengthening ribbon of nine cars snaking their way to the north end of the racetrack, setting up for turn number three. Looks like one more participant just slid off of the pit exit lane and into traffic, so make that a total of 10 cars, and yet another. So a third of the field now, Jake, out turning laps here at the Indianapolis Motor Speedway.
15: Simpson, Malukas as well. Again, you've got essentially the Arrow McLaren cars and the Penske cars working not necessarily with one another, but within the same pack of one another, as they are all working their way through the south end of the Indianapolis Motor Speedway. Kyle Kirkwood, the aforementioned, would be at the back of that pack, but they are working their way now as they work in through the north end. This collection of cars that fans are able to see and hear as they get ready to come down the main straightaway and off of turn number four. Some may elect to go to pit road, others may not. We take a look at it now, and the first of that group to come by and lead that pack, I believe, is Connor Daly is the first to go through that pack. Still kind of acclimating to the look and the paint schemes of some of these cars. You can tell Connor Daly, one of those, for example, not as familiar with, because we don't see it over the course of the season in general. Kippen Simpson, David Malukas, they are all on to pit road. So too, Pata Award, Kyle Kirkwood, Christian Lundgaard, all now coming back in towards the pits.
1: Yeah, they'll go out, turn a handful of laps, and realize what adjustments perhaps they need to make to the race car, and that will reduce the numbers a little bit, but won't reduce the activity much. As again, you heard the drivers say throughout the course of the afternoon, Felix Rosenqvist and others, that they really expect the last hour or so, which is, I guess, designated as happy hour unofficially. That's when we expect business to pick up. In terms of activity today, Jake has given you the total number of laps turned. Drivers that have been busier than others, Connor Daly, 44 laps. Joseph Newgarden, 49 laps. 53 for Malukas, 51 for O'Ward. Alexander Rossi has turned 60 laps. Kiffin Simpson has been busy in the middle part of this session, the last hour and a half or so, there have been times when he was turning laps perhaps all by his lonesome. 67 laps for him, Nolan Siegel 53, Rasmussen 58. And let's see, Rinus VK has turned 50 laps. To no one's surprise, Mick Schumacher has posted 68 laps, Jake, so he's trying to get as comfortable as he can on this oval after having a fairly successful test a few weeks ago.
15: And those that have turned in the fewest, Mark, I'm not sure if you mentioned those, but Graham Rahal has done just 17. Marcus Ericsson has turned in 15 laps today, 15 as well for Jack Harvey. Just 13 laps for Elio Castroneves, 17 for Takuma Sato. Certainly we will see the workload for all of those increase, if not today, then by the rest of the week as we progress through here on this absolutely gorgeous day in Indianapolis. If you're listening to us and you are not familiar with the Indianapolis area but with the Indianapolis Motor Speedway, this track is on the west side of the city of Indianapolis. Matter of fact, it's just about 4.5 miles from the epicenter downtown of Indianapolis, Indiana. But one of the things that's interesting about it is even on days when weather conditions might be predictable or consistent in the city itself, you would think that this has its own biosphere, because there are times, to give you an idea of the massive size of this facility, where it can be sprinkling in one corner of the racetrack in picture perfect in another. It is that big when you're talking about a 2.5 mile oval. But none of that is applicable for today, because there's not a cloud in the sky. It is a gorgeous sunny day in Indianapolis, and the temperature right now at 80 degrees. There is a slight breeze that has gone through as well, so that does cool that off just a little bit. Perfect day to be out here for this, the opening practice for the Indianapolis 500 mile race.
1: I think the thermometer is going to take a bit of a roller coaster ride this week, which will make the proceeding somewhat interesting, I think. I know that the technology allows us to be more and more accurate all the time with the weather forecast. But, you know, if we get the middle, a couple of days in the middle 60s, it's probably going to be different in terms of the activity we see, especially if the temperature is supposed to get hiked back up again by the time we get to Friday, Saturday, Sunday.
15: They say that qualifying is going to be warm, but, Mark, again, you just never know what's going to happen on race day. And I think that it behooves any team to go out no matter what. You may think to yourself, it looks less than ideal during this hour window of this particular day. Why would we go out when it's that cool or windy or whatever it may be? What if that's what it's like on lap 180 of the race itself, and you want to be able to have some sort of information, some sort of data, some sort of knowledge as to how your car is going to react?
1: If you get temperatures in the 60s, these cars really love that temperature from what Davey has told me over the years.
15: Yeah, I think, and I would say the magic number in terms of, you know, right now, for example, it's 80 degrees out. Are we going to see, does that mean that some may decide to just kind of lay back here a little bit over the next hour or so? That's one of the things you wonder about.
1: Let's go to Ryan Marine.
10: Dave O'Neill is the team principal for Juncos Hollinger Racing, and just kind of wanted to touch base with you on the way that your first day here has gone.
16: Yep, we just like everyone, we're going through, ticking things off the list, working out where the temperatures are. Track temperatures come up quite a bit this afternoon, so we are, you know, we've been doing kind of quali runs this morning, and the cars, 76 cars, gone back to the garage. We're going to look at doing some pack running this afternoon on the last hour.
10: The guys in the booth were talking about, looking at the forecast, we're going to see some temperature variation over the next few days. Does that make it a little more difficult to dial the car in when you don't have a constant with the weather?
16: Yeah, I mean, the temperature's one thing, but also the wind, as you can see, and it's been pretty gusty today. Died down now, but yeah, you got those variables, track temperature, ambient, and then the gustiness.
10: You said that you guys were focused on qualifying running to this point. Some that I've talked to that have tried to do group running have been kind of frustrated because nobody wants to come out and play with them. Yeah. So does this work into your hands? You're getting the track more or less open to you the way that you want?
16: Yes, yeah. I don't think it's something we planned, but it's something we're gonna take advantage of, and then we hope to see the temperatures die down this afternoon, and then we try the pack running.
10: One thing new for this year is there is a link up of sorts with Dreyer and Reinbold Racing between DNR and also Juncos Hollinger, and I frankly have had a hard time understanding exactly what the nature of that relationship is. How would you summarize it?
16: Well, it's very simple. We had a bit of a commercial deal with them, and it's kind of just a gentleman's agreement, really, on the technical side. If we run into trouble or they run into trouble, we're going to, you know, share data or at least talk to each other and try and help each other out. That's as simple as it is.
10: Could it be the beginning of a larger partnership, or too soon to say?
16: I think it's too soon to say, really.
10: All right, fair enough. Finally, what have your drivers said about their cars so far in the limited running that you've had?
16: Well, I mean, I'm on the VK, the 76 car, so positive. It's been positive. I think we're in the mix there. From the information I got from the 77, they feel reasonably comfortable. They had a different run plan to us. So we'll see at the end of the day when we debrief.
10: All right, we wish you the best. Thank you.
16: Thank you.
10: It's Dave O'Neill, team principal for Hunkus Hollinger Racing.
1: Yeah, thank you, Dave, and thank you, Ryan. Since 1936, the BorgWarner Trophy has been honoring winners of the Indy 500 by adding the driver's face to the base of the trophy. Now it's your turn. While you're here at the racetrack, post a selfie with you next to the BorgWarner Trophy. Do Instagram and tag @BorgTrophy with the hashtag Faces of the 500. Show your excitement for the race by adding your own face alongside every winner of the Indy 500. Remember the tag @BorgTrophy with the hashtag Faces of the 500. This is here from Mick Schumacher.
2: Absolutely, Mick Schumacher. You've ran well over 60 laps. Are you getting accustomed to this speedway?
17: Yeah. You know, getting accustomed to it. Also, just had our first little scare where the rear went loose, and you don't want that around here.
2: What is it like right now behind the race car going well over 230 miles per hour? That adrenaline, do you feel it? Is it anything different from what you felt before?
17: Well, I always like to say that, you know, when you have adrenaline, it mostly means you're doing something wrong, and definitely had adrenaline earlier. So, yeah, not great, but we're getting acquainted with, you know, what we need to do, running through some different, you know, setups and stuff, and I think that'll be a good thing for us. Obviously, the weather, pretty hot compared to the open test, and it seems like that way for the race as well, so good conditions for it.
2: Have you been able to learn from Andy Brown at all?
17: Massively. It's great to have him on board. I'm really happy that he's here, and good to learn from him. As I said, he's got so much experience, and it's a great thing for us, yeah.
2: All smiles. It's Tuesday afternoon for Mick Schumacher.
1: He's going to learn a lot from Andy Brown, for sure. He's been around the sport a long time, been in victory lane a lot. He was on the pit box for a number of Sam Hornish Jr.'s wins and championships once upon a time with Panther. He's been with Ganassi and a number of race teams, and is he is world-renowned in terms of his knowledge and ability and his success. He's a legendary name.
15: Sam Hornish Jr. is a heck of a race car driver, no question about it. He had some pretty darn good cars as well, and those things were totally dialed in, and I think the feel for that car, if you look at Hornish, and by the time he was with Roger Penske, his ability to feel and understand a car, obviously a lot of that is Sam Hornish and his skill set. A lot of that also is those that were able to work with him when he was learning the craft and learning the car, and that's the benefit of what we're talking about right there, Mark.
1: By the way, I should make mention of the fact that coming up soon, and we'll try to get some more details put together on this, but with our good friend, a former member of this network, Dave the King Wilson, I'm happy to be sharing the stage with Dave for the Old Timers annual dinner on May the 20th, and we are going to relive the 06 Indy 500. That memorable duel between Marco Andretti and Sam Hornish Jr. And Jake, of course, I was in turn three for 15 years prior to you taking that position over. And, you know, I've watched that video over and over again. And every time I see Marco shove Sam down into the grass inside of turn three, I think the race is over, and Sam comes back and beats him every time.
15: I believe you said, and I can't remember, Mark, if it was that year or with Hunter Ray, but I think it was that year where you said, coming upon the scene where he may have won the race.
1: Right.
15: And I think it was, maybe that was the Marco year, but either way, there are certain things that can happen that you see it from that vantage point, and you wonder in that moment, there's the moment right there. And the only thing with that race that I think people forget about is it wasn't literally Mark until they had passed you and were coming into the view for Chris Denari, where Denari was then able to tell, wait a minute,
0: Hornish does have one more push here coming, and he waited until the very last minute to execute.
1: And I thought it was interesting because that year at Phoenix, when Marco was a rookie, Kyle Bowyer was his race strategist, and I asked Kyle, I said, what kind of year he thinks he's going to have? And he said, I think kid's going to win the Indy 500. He said, I think he's got that kind of talent. And I think that track at the time suited his driving style famously. And I'll never forget how despondent he was. And I'll tell you why. Nobody wants to come here and finish second. But I think because of the level of frustration that his family had felt over the years with just a single win by Mario, Marco knew, even at that tender age, that he may never get another shot, and really he didn't.
0: It is crazy to think, Mark, that we have now a year upon us that is going to take place in the month of May without an Andretti in Indianapolis 500-mile race.
1: Yeah.
0: I mean, that is, it has been, you know, obviously if you go back and you look at just the legacy, the heritage of this race and the contribution, to think that we are, it has been 62 years since we've had a race that did not feature an Andretti in it. Here we are.
1: For all the frustration that Michael had as a driver here, he more than made up for that as a team owner.
0: No doubt. And for Mario, for all of the negative luck that he had here over the years, he'd be the first to tell you, when he got in that car and was doing that run for Michael and ran over that piece of debris and flipped about five times in the air and then landed on all four wheels and walked away, I think Mario would be the first to tell you at that point, he basically looked at the track and said, we're good.
1: Well,
0: we're even, right?
1: And I will say this, with all the success that they had as a family, and they had tremendous success, one of the legendary families, one of the names where you could go literally anywhere in the world and mention it, and someone has heard of them, and that there aren't a lot of those names out there. But I will say this, as impressive as their numbers were as drivers, I appreciate what ambassadors they have been to the sport.
0: Oh, unbelievable. I mean, Mario Andretti is as fine a, just a gentleman as you can find. I mean, truly the pleasure of being able and being afforded the opportunity to talk to him and interview him. And then, you know, every year on social media when he asks people to see their Christmas tree and they share it and he says kind things back. And, you know, everything about him, ambassador is the correct word. And I don't think there's any doubt, Mark, historically speaking, I don't think there is any doubt that Mario Andretti, from an international standpoint, is the most famous racing name of all time.
1: Yeah, probably got to be on the Mount Rushmore if you're into such things.
0: Yeah, no question.
1: Scott Dixon, Kyle Kirkwood turning laps as we speak. Alexander Rossi, rookie Jacob Abel, has turned 36 laps today, and he's been in the top 10 most of the day. Ferrucci, Grosjean also turning laps. Nolan Siegel has turned over 50 laps all the day and his fastest so far, 222.170.
2: It's been a great Tuesday for you, Nolan Siegel, but I saw you talking with your teammate and Christian Lundgaard. What were you guys speaking about?
18: Just seeing how he feels. We're on similar cars, obviously, and just wanted to get a read on what he was feeling.
2: 50 laps today. You seem to have gotten a lot of data. What seems to be better for your car, in tow or in clean air?
18: We haven't really worked in traffic all that much. We've just sort of been getting into a happy spot. We're pretty tire limited right now, so haven't done, you know, tons of running. We're getting into traffic now, but the track's so hot right now that it doesn't really look like it feels great for anyone. So that's kind of why I was talking to Christian. Like, I feel bad, but I think everyone sort of feels like that.
2: And these next couple weeks are going to be different. They're going to be changing a lot. And we know that wind could be a big possibility coming maybe within 2 or 3 days. Do you guys prepare for that? Maybe getting ready to adjust?
18: Sorry, adjust to what?
2: To possibly the changing conditions with the wind and the track temperature.
18: Yeah, we're always adjusting, right? And through the day, it's changing so much. But it's true. Going into qualifying weekend, I think, you know, our hottest day is going to be Saturday, and then Sunday's going to be warm as well. So this is probably a good reference for that. And it's interesting. I think, again, it always feels bad when the track gets hot, but it looks like it just feels bad for everyone, so I don't think we're in a worse spot than anyone else.
2: It's a hot day, but a good day for Nolan Siegel.
1: The draw is going to be so very, very important. I think your position, your qualifying position, is going to be huge this weekend.
0: Yeah, because especially you probably want to go out early, right, before it's too hot. You just heard Nolan Siegel mention it. And again, I'm going to go back to what we talked about. If you are unfamiliar with it, and certainly understand why you would be, different tracks are different. You know, we talk so much about, like, the road and street courses in which the NTT IndyCar races, or really any circuit for that matter, races. when you get into an oval, then it becomes just a matter of how much is the, how big is that track and how sensitive is the surface of that track to heat and to the sun. This is a track that does have some shadows. As a matter of fact, those that are going into turn number one right now go through it because you have a higher grandstand there. There are shadows that can cool off that area of the track. Then you go into turn number two. You have no covering whatsoever unless a cloud comes.

0: way to think about it is when you have rain in your front yard and then all of a sudden you see earthworms on the driveway, it's because they want to get out of that moisture that's now saturated the grass itself. When the heat comes out, some of that oil decides, you know what, the track underneath it gets so hot, it decides to come out and rid itself, and that's where things get slick.
1: So you've got the sheet in front of you there that explains the alter, and I know Michael and Jake, Michael and Nick went through this earlier today, even though Michael is somewhat mathematically challenged, what I understand.
0: If so, you think Michael is, you ain't seen nothing yet.
1: Well, but I mean, I trust your ability to read. So
0: I have one for two, yeah. Right? Okay, here's what we have happening this weekend coming up on Saturday for qualifying. All 33 cars will attempt to qualify with position 16 through 33 set, and they will not requalify on Sunday. Easiest way to say it, if you, after qualifying on Saturday, find yourself anywhere between 16 and 33, you go to bed that night and you know definitively where you will be starting in the Indianapolis 500-mile race. But for those in the top 15, then you ask yourself, okay, so what happens for those in the top 15? Drivers and teams will attempt to qualify during day one again for the final 15 qualifying, the final order of positions 13 through 15. That will take place coming up on Sunday. So if you are 13, 14, 15, you know going into it that you are trying to find out exactly where you are going to end up starting in the race itself, 13 through 15. Those that are in the top 12 run and they again requalify. Everything's wiped out. You run again with that top 12, with the top six of that then advancing, everything being cleared out, and then you determine one through six based on those that qualify for that final round on Sunday.
1: Yeah, I think it's going to be compelling for sure. I really do. And the thing I like about it, and I know, you know, there's some hand-wringing about the adjustments and whatnot and trying to make it a bit more compelling. I think they've done that. But like I said, the thing about it, the format the last few years, I know we've been devoid of, the drama of someone getting bumped from the field. But I will say, Jake, that I do like the notion that you don't know who will lead the field to the green flag for the Indy 500 until the very last car has qualified on the weekend.
0: Yeah, that, and in addition to that, you wonder, Mark, because we've seen this. You know, we've seen maybe you don't have people pulling a time and getting bumped, but somebody that could pull a time and then cost themselves an opportunity to be in a group that was higher up.
1: All right.
0: And that becomes then compelling, too, where you wonder, okay, somebody thought they had a chance to get into the fast 12. They were firmly, let's say, like at 13th, but they thought they could secure themselves even higher. They pulled their time, and now, boom, they're at 20th. You know, that kind of thing.
1: For anyone that doesn't think that there's still going to be a fair amount of pressure, those that I've talked to that have done it over the years, and Pippa Mann and Davey Hamilton and Zach Veach, and they will all tell you, that it is as pressure-packed as anything you will do, regardless of what your comfort level is in terms of being able to make the race.
0: Yeah, I mean, I would think that, Mark, I don't necessarily think that if you are qualifying for the Indy 500 and you're going out and you're doing all the things that go into that, I don't know that you are totally comfortable with where you are with your car until probably 10 laps into the race, where then you have a true feeling for what your car is, right, and where you are. And, you know, it's funny when you look back at a year ago when Will Power and Joseph Newgarden were forced to start at the rear of the field. And I thought it was interesting, if you watched the start of the race, Newgarden dropped way back.
1: Yeah.
0: And I think he thought, you know what, I've got a good car here. I don't need to be going for it right now. I'm just going to drop back. I'm going to see where the dust settles, and then I'll make my move.
1: Yeah, yeah. It's all about the strategy, and I know that the year that we had all four winners here, and they talked a little bit about their various approaches to the race. I'll never forget. Al Senior said that he was never going to be a guy that drove the wheels off the car in the first 150 laps of the race. He said, I wanted to be somewhere in the top seven or eight. He said, the most important laps for me were the last 50 laps of the race, and that's a strategy they employed four times.
0: I think Rick Mears would agree with that, too, yeah. Right? No question.
1: And I think Erickson is one I've seen do that, did that in the year that he won. It seemed like that year, every time we looked up at timing and scoring, Marcus Ericsson, fifth place, sixth place, seventh place,

0: fifth place, sixth place. And then all of a sudden, over the last 50 laps, he hit the button. Let's go back to Ryan Marine.
1: Yeah, I'm back into Gasoline Alley at the moment, watching as the number 10 DHL crew for Alex Palou is pouring all over the rear of his Honda. And just a few moments ago, I'm told Alex was out on track, radioed to the crew that something feels wrong, and they brought the car back to the garage to take a look at it. And it is in a remarkable state of disrepair at the moment, not just the cowling off of the car, but they're actually in the process of taking the floor off of that car as well. It seems like most of the focus is happening at the left rear corner of that machine. No timetable, I'm told, in terms of trying to get that car back out on track, but that's the veteran presence from Alex Palou, right? He can go out since immediately something was amiss, brought the car in, and before there was any damage done, now letting the crew take a look and try and get to the bottom of whatever the issue might be.
0: Well, he certainly knows what a car feels like when it's good, doesn't
2: he? That's right. 22 laps he has turned in today, Alex Palou. So perhaps he was anticipating or expecting even more than that. But he has turned in 22 laps today, has Alex Palou. He was incidentally the first to complete a lap today, was Alex Palou. Not necessarily because he is the defending winner, although ceremoniously that would seem to make sense that he would go out there. But his top speed right now puts him at 31st on the speed charts at 219.861. miles an hour, 22nd fastest, or excuse me, 22 total laps turned in for Alex Palou today.
0: We've got Marcus Armstrong continues P1 at 225.895. Connor Daly, 225.838. Scott Dixon at 225.087. Kyle Kirkwood and Scott McLaughlin in the top five. Joseph Newgarden, sixth fastest, and David Maluka. So Penske has all three cars in the top 10. Then Harvey, Award, and Rossi. Abel, 11th fastest. Ferrucci, Simpson, Sato, Rosenquist through 15th. Ray Hall, Castro Neves, Siegel, Rasmussen, and Power. Grosjean, Lundgaard, Collette, Carpenter, and Foster through 25th. And Erickson, BK, Schumacher, 28th fastest. Then Ryan Hunter, Ray, Stingray, Rob, Alex Palou, Dennis Hauger, and Catherine Legg. And that's officially now, Jake, all 33 cars that have been entered have turned laps here today. That's always good news.
2: That is good news indeed. And so far, even though, as we talked about, the disparity in terms of laps turned go from the Workhorse Award, which right now goes to Alexander Rossi, who has turned in 70 laps, and then the We're Just Trying to Feel Things Out Award. I guess that would go to Dennis Hauger, who has just 6 laps, and I think he did feel that he had a little bit more in terms of that car, and they'll try to find out exactly what that is. Kiffin Simpson has turned in 67 laps today. He is 13th on the speed charts at 222.771.
3: And seems to be very popular with the fans right now. Kiffin Simpson signing multiple autographs for the kids here at Indianapolis Motor Speedway. Kiffin, you're looking like you're heading back on the racetrack. What's the goal?
4: Yeah, we're just going to go get back out there, keep working on what we've got, keep trying to make it better, and hopefully we can end up with a solid car for race week.
3: Is there any big objective this afternoon with just around an hour left?
4: I don't know that there's a big objective. You know, it's all just step by step. We got to make progress and keep making this number 8 Sunoco Honda better and better.
3: Is there anyone you've been able to lay on so far today for information?
4: Sorry, what was that?
3: Is there anybody that you've been able to lay on for information, kind of just understanding a little bit more how to get faster?
4: Yeah, we've kind of been on our own so far. Everyone's kind of doing their own thing, and we'll circle back at the end of the day and keep focused on the rest of the week.
3: Kiffin Simpson flying solo this afternoon.
0: Yeah, doing a pretty good job. 13th fastest at 222.771. Again, your top 10, Armstrong, Daly, Dixon, Kirkwood, and McLaughlin, the top 5. Newgarden, Malukas, Harvey, Award, and Alexander Rossi. 1 hour remaining in day one of practice in preparation for the 110th running of the Indianapolis 500.
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3: 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All my years that I was out in turn number three, Jake, it was always cool when people had either their radio headsets or their scanner headsets. You could always tell who dialed us in, because as soon as they threw it to me and, you know, I gave my first good afternoon or good morning, no matter the world you may be, always got a, they just turned around in unison and gave you a thumbs up.
4: Oh, it's great. Cool. And there's a, there honestly is, Mark, this feeling of like a camaraderie or a bond when you watch the race with all the people that are around you and in your section. You know, because you realize that you have all collectively witnessed something together that you hold very dear, and in addition to that, that you'll talk about for another year, or even, you know, depending on what some races, admittedly, I mean, not all of them are, wow, let's go back and look at every single moment of that race moments, but many of them are, and you remember things, I mean, just like you talked about Marco Andretti and Sam Hornish Jr., you know, and that shutting the door in turn three, I mean, we'll remember that forever.
3: Yeah.
4: There are other laps that maybe that isn't the case, but when it does happen, you do feel kind of this, just this human bond of the fact that you, along with everybody else collectively, were able to witness.
3: I got the chance to tell Elio when we were at a breakfast. He sat down with several of us from the radio network at Arlington, and I told him, you know, we talked about being out turn three, and I said one of the coolest moments out there each and every year is you knew exactly when Rick Mears was headed up to the spotter stand because he got a standing ovation on the way up, and then Elio was really happy that we shared that with him. He thought that, because I don't think he and TK are like brothers, but I don't know that there's anyone that he respects more than he respects.
4: Oh, there's no doubt. He told us that when he won the fourth, that, you know, that was one of the first phone calls that he made. And I thought it was really funny, and it made me feel better to know, Mark, all of us, when we're up calling the turns, there are times and there are moments where your eye sees a paint scheme or sees a car and it throws you off because you are thinking it is somebody, and some of the cars look a lot alike,
3: yeah,
4: right?
3: They do.
4: And it does happen, and we had to laugh when we had that breakfast with Castro Neves, and he was telling us that there was a time that he was in the car. Rick Mears was obviously his spotter. And Elio was on pit road, and Rick Mears gets in his radio all of a sudden and says, inside, inside. And he said, I'm on pit road. And Mears said, my apologies, that's Jill. So it happens to everybody, right? It happens to all of us in that regard, which is very cool. You know what I mean? To know that that happens. It's not just us, right? not just us.
3: What did Pat Caporelli bring in?
4: There's a woman last year, a couple of years ago, I was coming
3: by the
4: back.
3: Way, she's a PR. I don't want to leave you folks out. PR for Firestone and has done PR in racing for years and is absolutely one of the best at what she does.
4: She's great and has worked for a number of teams and different entities. A couple of years ago, Mark, I was coming back from our race in Portland, and there was a long layover in the Seattle airport, and I just got to talking to two gals as we were sitting there and, you know, waiting for the flight, and we started chatting. One of them, very nice woman, Elizabeth Oliver is her name, and she is an author. We began talking about books. We had a very long conversation about different books and writing books. I've never obviously written a book, but she has, and she just came out with a book called Overtaken, which I believe is, you know, a fictional love story about two people that met. I think she told me about it at the time, as a matter of fact. It may be based loosely on a true story, but it's a love story that involves racing.
3: Monaco and the Indianapolis Motor Speedway.
4: Yep.
3: Love comes at you fast. That's what you think when you look in the mirror every morning, isn't it?
4: You know, I love me some me, Mark. I'm not going to lie to you about that, right? I love me some me. Yeah, so I appreciate it, and I think I'll be talking to Elizabeth at some point this week as well. So.
3: Speed's picking up, be they tow, assisted or otherwise, but Joseph Newgarden now has jumped up to P3. He's turned 68 laps on the day, and he's pedaling it around at 225.121. He could be one of the fastest to three wins, couldn't he? I mean, as good as he is here. And, you know, what's interesting about Newgarden is that, gosh, it took him a while to get that first one. You know, Tony got out of the day. I don't want to hear any of those guys complain about that, as long as it took me to get my first one. But it seems like when you get one, you kind of figure it out, right?
4: Yes. And I marked last year, there are two drivers a year ago that I truly feel like the racing gremlins kind of got him. And one of them was Ryan Hunter-Reay. Ryan Hunter-Reay, I think, last year may have had the race won. And then as soon as you run these cars out of fuel, the problem is that the fuel line, it then becomes difficult to get fuel to come back into the fuel hose and regenerate fuel within the car. And that's what happened to Ryan Hunter-Reay. They just couldn't get it going again.
3: Right.
4: And I think he may have won the race, to be honest with you. But I think Joseph Newgarden, at the time that he dropped out a year ago, was running eighth. If it wasn't eighth, it was sixth.
3: Yeah.
4: But he was inside the top 10. He had started the back of the field, and he just seemingly had a perfect car, and it seemed like he was on the move. And I'm still not convinced that he would not have won the race last year and made it three in a row.
3: I do think I won't say tainted's too strong a word, but you got to wonder how much celebration, based upon what happened with the attenuator and qualifying, how much celebration would have occurred had Joseph won that race.
4: Oh.
3: But now that obviously we've moved well past that, and obviously the changes have been made to push the past, I think all of that can now be put to bed, and hopefully people can focus on the fact that he might be one of the most talented drivers to wheel a car around this place in the last 5, 6, 7 years.
4: Yeah, I don't think there's any doubt. And I think, you know, interesting statistic. At the time that Newgarden won the Indy 500, he had had more starts under Roger Penske without having yet won the race of anybody. He had tied Ryan Briscoe. That was the record for the most starts for Roger Penske, before winning as a Roger Penske driver.
3: Right.
4: And I think Newgarden knew. I think what you saw that first year when he got out and went into the crowd was just the relief of the monkey off the back.
3: Oh, no question. No question. Yeah.
4: And then the second year, I think it was just kind of a, hey, I did this a year ago, so I'm going to do it again. But I definitely think it was a relief as much as anything
3: else. I think that organization loves championships. There's no question about it. But I will always believe their sole focus. Their sole focus, Ryan Marine, as it should be, is on getting BorgWarner trophies.
5: That is absolutely the focus. It's true up and down the pit lane, but I think certainly for Team Penske. To Jake's point, though, I remember in his Victory Lane interview, Joseph Newgarden's comment was, you know, everybody has built this race up to something that you can't feel complete as an IndyCar driver if you haven't won. And he kept trying, he basically said, I kept trying to tell myself that's not true and that I would feel fulfilled no matter how my career ended, with or without a baby Borg on the fireplace. But in that moment, he realized he had been kidding himself, and this was the thing that he was missing, and that was that big outpouring of emotion that we saw from him that day.
3: A little bit of debris and a track inspection is the reason for the caution, and it comes with Jake just about 49 minutes or so remaining in the session.
4: Yeah, so we are inside of what they call happy hour here at the Indianapolis Motor Speedway. Now, there are those that are sticklers about daylight savings that will remind you that in the early years of happy hour, we did not in those days spring forward or fall back, and so therefore the sun direction at this time of day indeed different than where it is now. Again, I math is not my strong suit, so I'm not going to try to figure out which time it is that means that we, you know, like if it were 1987 right now, would look like either 5:15 or 6:15 or 4:15. I'm not sure, but I do know that when it comes to the practice days now as it stands, this is the final hour of the day, and typically it is where business can indeed significantly pick up. So we shall see what that means and how busy we will be here over the course of the rest of this session. Back down to pit road and Ryan.
5: This is a cool opportunity here to talk to Adam Carroll, who has been coaching with Juncos Hollinger for some time. Stingray Rob has really been who you've been looking after the last year plus at this point. But if you turn the calendar back a couple of years, more than a couple, I'm afraid to say, you were an IndyCar driver yourself, made a handful of starts, and an accomplished racing driver in your own right. Well, what is your recollection? First of all, help me remember when it was that you did those races. It was for Andretti, if I'm not mistaken.
6: Yeah, we're going back a few years now, so but it was 2010, and I did two races for Andretti, and it was, you know, really close to a full-time ride there for the next season. It didn't quite work out, unfortunately, and yeah, I would have loved to have done IndyCar, but, you know, I've done GT sports cars for the last 15 years, and 24s Le Mans, raced some amazing race cars, so it's been a good ride.
5: And we talked about this before, the two of us, that not everyone who comes from the European background looks at this speedway and the speeds that IndyCar drivers turn and say, yeah, that's for me. But that was not your problem. You would have loved it.
6: Yeah, I would. I actually had a few thoughts a couple of years ago of actually trying to make something happen.
5: Yeah,
6: I got a little bit down the line. So that was only 2025 that would have been for. So, okay. Yeah, believe it or not, just before I get too old. So, you know, it's one of those things. IndyCar drivers are very versatile, and, you know, the championship's so diverse from track to track. The European boys don't really sort of understand how different it is. And, you know, to be a top IndyCar driver, you have to be naturally very brave. So, you know, it is dangerous, but you either want to do it or you don't.
5: And you did, certainly. Unfortunately, it hasn't been in the cards to this point, but you're still involved in the sport. Driving, as you mentioned, whether it's GTs in sports car racing or now as this in this driver coaching role, take us through how you can bring your insights from your career and help a driver like Stingray Rob, who has continued to make progress over the course of his career.
6: Well, just with understanding the technical side and how to drive, and, you know, with experience, you can help it even from an oval. Even though I haven't driven an oval, the technique, believe it or not, yeah, the language can be a little bit different, but the car either understeers, oversteers, you turn in too late, turn in too early. There's a lot of basic technique that really crosses over from a high-speed track. Timing's so important. So as long as you have that knowledge and understanding, you know, you can help even on an oval. But when you come to things like road courses, tracks, the mental side, you know, fitness, just that experience, you can always help. Yeah, we worked a lot together. I believe he's improved a lot. We just haven't been able to kind of show you yet. The result hasn't just quite come for us. I was hoping it was going to be last weekend, but he's picked up a lot of speed, and once we get it all together, you know, you'll see as an improvement, definitely.
5: No better time than a week from Sunday. Adam, thank you very much for the time.
6: All right, thank you.
3: Let's hear from Santino Ferrucci.
7: Yeah, Santino Ferruccio, you look to be done today. You're back in Gasoline Alley. 50 laps, man, that is an absolute wicked day. How do you feel?
8: Good. I mean, we completed a long run already, so just really happy with the car. We wanted to do a set down because, you know, we've done a lot of mechanical stuff today. Just want to make sure we know where we are before we get into aero stuff. And, yeah, you know, obviously weather's been great, hot, solid wind. So just overall, like I said, very happy. We felt confident enough to stop. Much better starting point than we were last year.
7: Now, your consistency in this race is something to not shy away from. I mean, worst place finish here, what, 10th in 2022? Best was third, and last year you finished fifth. What type of discipline do you keep yourself a hold to just to continue to run well at the Indianapolis 500?
8: I think, you know, just understanding that you need to finish this race. It's 500 miles, 200 laps, so long. And normally, if you know, we've had good cars, if we just stay in it and have a clean race, we're normally there in the end, and that's kind of what makes the difference.
7: And for you, having a rookie as a teammate that actually did very well in speed-wise there in testing there in late April, how have you guys been able to communicate?
8: Very good. I mean, he's driving a very similar car to me, which is really nice. So, you know, setup-wise, we've been very accurate and been very productive. So I'm happy to see him going out there to run a little bit during happy hour and see what he can do.
7: Going to be exciting. Santino Ferruccio ready to watch his teammate for their final hour.
3: Good stuff. And, yeah, for the final hour, final 44 minutes to be specific, Jake. And we expect the track activity to pick up here after we get through this track inspection.
4: Indeed, I would expect that it will because, again, and tomorrow might be different conditions, Mark, so I think in terms of these kinds of conditions, again, what do we always say? You never know what it might be like at the end of the Indy 500. Anytime you get an opportunity to just familiarize and get data on a hot and potentially slippery day like what the track may be right now, you want to take advantage of it as much as you can.
3: A talented young broadcaster that has been with us a couple of times over the past few years now. You're going to hear him throughout the rest of this month. And, of course, Chris Denary's retirement last year. We decided to, deservedly so, move Chris Denary, Ryan Marine to Chris Denary's spot in turn number four. And so that necessitated someone to fill that position that Ryan was vacating. We're thrilled to have a young man with us who's covered a lot of forms of motorsports, and he joins us here in the broadcast booth. Jonathan, welcome to the Indianapolis Motor Speedway.
9: Mark, thank you. It is an unbelievable pleasure and an honor to be here. It's always a privilege anytime I get to work with you all, but here feels that much more special, so thank you for the opportunity.
3: Well, we want to let folks know about your background a little bit. For those that don't know, I know this is not the first time that you've covered racing here at the Indianapolis Motor Speedway.
9: That's correct. I've been lucky to attend the 500 as a fan. I was lucky to shadow you all last year. I've covered some sports car racing in the PA booth, on the written side, on the broadcast side here and in other forms here in North America, but to do this for the Indianapolis Motor Speedway and for the Indy 500 is just so cool. I was getting goosebumps driving in this morning and putting on the headset now. I think my cheeks are going to hurt from smiling by the end of practice.
3: Yeah, you know, people have asked me, you know, how much longer that I plan to do it, and the answer is very, very simple. As long as I continue to feel the way you feel, that's when you know that you should continue to do it. And if that feeling ever goes away, then you probably should give it up. So refresh my memory now, because I'll leave here and not remember where I parked. But how long have you – when did you first audition with us? And where?
9: Long Beach, first practice in 2022.
3: Wow, okay.
9: And so I was one of the pit reporters there. And then St. Petersburg in 2024. I got a late call, and I was jumping up and down in my bedroom. I couldn't believe it to come and fill in for the race. And something I'll admit to you now that I don't think I would have admitted to Chris at the time. Chris said, "Hey, do you have any plans to be in St. Petersburg?" I said, "Absolutely, I'll be there." And I got off the phone and booked a flight.
4: You know, interesting, Jonathan, as long as we're in the trust tree here, it took us 2 years of deliberating whether or not to give you that call, obviously, between 2022 and 2024. But, no, kidding aside, I'm curious to this. You're native to Pasadena, California.
9: That's right? Correct. That's correct.
4: And so you live in the shadows as well of a historic and iconic sports venue in the Rose Bowl.
9: Yes.
4: And we live here in Indianapolis where we get to come to the Indianapolis Motor Speedway, and yet a lot of times when I drive past it, if I'm just – and this is like in a residential neighborhood, not unlike the Rose Bowl. They're very similar in that regard, in the fact that if you didn't know it was there, all of a sudden it's like, oh, wow, there it is, right? Do you still get – when you drive past the Rose Bowl, do you still get the same feeling and understanding of the historic nature of what it is that's in your backyard like we do here?
9: I do. I think there are certainly days where I drive past it, much like you hear, you know, when you're going down 16th and you pass the Speedway, where it's normal that it's there, but every time you look over at it, you see the park, especially there's the farmer's markets on Sunday. You know, as a kid in high school, I played lacrosse, so I'd run around the Rose Bowl because it's just about a perfect 5K. It's a great little afternoon run. And you look up and you think, oh, this is pretty cool. You think all the great moments that have been there. I'm from SoCal, so I'm a big USC football fan, and some of the Rose Bowl games I've gotten to go to and watch them play there, it does feel special. I think it's in the same way that Memorial Coliseum in
3: downtown. Well, I will say there's some very nice people that are around the Rose Bowl in Pasadena, because when you've got a couple of the guys who were from out of town who are driving around late at night.
4: We're not saying any specific names.
3: Who they give directions to, and those guys make a wrong turn. I've heard of people that will follow you for 2 or 3 miles and flag you down and tell you that you made the wrong turn and send you back
4: That's
3: the wrong
4: right.
3: way.
4: That's right. We ask this guy for directions, and we get turned around, and then all of a sudden this guy comes flying past me and cuts me off, and it's the guy that's leading us, telling us which exit to go. It was awesome out in Pasadena.
9: But, oh, boy.
4: But, you know, Jonathan, for this particular race, I mean, you're going to be in the pits. You'll be working it here. The ladder for yourself, in seeing different forms of racing and all that goes into it in terms of a team preparation, does that kind of prepare you for the understanding of the work that goes into these teams for this race?
9: I think so. It certainly gives me a deeper appreciation for it, just the level that this event is. You can see it if you're a spectator, if you're a fan, but getting to peek behind the curtain a little bit the last couple of years, it makes it that much more special, because you realize there's so much more that happens behind the scenes, whether you're a marshal, a driver, a mechanic, a broadcaster, someone behind the technical side. I mean, for all of us to be on air, there's people who have spent dozens of hours setting this booth up and faxing it out and will continue to do so. They've set up cameras. There's so many different things that go into making this race happen.
3: First recollection of the Indy 500.
9: Oh, boy.
3: When did you first become aware of it?
9: When I was a kid, my grandfather was really who helped me kind of get bit by the racing bug. We always joke that the car gene skipped a generation in my family. My uh-huh. father has an appreciation for cars, but my grandfather really liked it. I think it must have been 2005, 2006. He had it up on the television. I thought that was just the coolest thing. And we'd flip past it every, you know, an IndyCar race here or something like that. But I always liked getting to sit down and watch the 500, because I was usually the only one in my immediate family that wanted to. But I could always go and, at Thanksgiving, my grandpa and I would talk about it and think back to May and what happened that year and go through it.
3: Jonathan Grace joins us, and he'll be in the pits for the 110th running of the Indianapolis 500. First 500 you attended.
9: Oh, that would have been 2023. Okay. My first one here.
3: Yeah. So, and you've been here since. Have
9: yes.
3: you been to all of them since?
9: All but 24.
3: Okay.
9: But I have been to the Speedway for the various different sports car races here, and then we've gotten into a couple tests and things like that. But yeah.
4: I believe this is correct, Mark. But Jonathan, if I'm not mistaken, you tell me. Mark will find this interesting. Your dad was a background singer for Barry Manilow, right?
9: That's correct, he was.
4: Did you know that, Mark?
3: I did not. Would he have performed on the Barry Manilow double live LP?
9: I would have to go back and check, but...
3: because I had that LP, and I'm not ashamed to say that.
9: Oh, boy. Well, Dad, if you're listening, shoot me a text.
4: You had it on LP, cassette, and CD, Mark.
3: 8-track.
9: That's awesome.
3: Yeah,
9: he did. He snuck his way into that tour.
3: That's a cool piece of trivia.
4: There you go.
3: Yeah, that's good stuff, Jake.
4: Thank you.
9: Good callback. That was great.
4: I'm going to go ahead and head home with that guy.
3: George Costanza, I'm out. I'm out. So, as we said, we got about the 30 minutes, a little over 30 minutes remaining in this session. So, I think, Jonathan, the Sazio Grand Prix, and I'm sure you followed it closely, I think it's become a great way to kick off the month of May. I mean, for those of us that are here, you can see the number of people that attended, especially families, goes up every year. It's a way to introduce the next generation of fans to the NTT IndyCar Series. But, you've been here before for events other than the 500, and you've been here when the place is silent. And as impressive as it is empty and as meaningful as it is to drivers in all forms of motorsports, as you suggested when you drove through here the first time today, There's just something different about this place. It's tough to describe.
9: There is. You know, I was having this conversation actually with my mom and my sister because they're flying out. This is my first time working on the radio, and they're going to come by. And I was trying to kind of give them a primer of what to expect. You know, I'm like, this is not like going to a concert. It's not like going to a really big concert. This is the biggest single-day sporting event on the planet. There's nothing that compares to it. But even when this place is empty, Mark, you're right. It has a weight to it. IMS is one of the select few. There's probably, you could probably count the sporting venues on one hand that have weight to them with no one in it. And this is absolutely one of them, if not at the top of that list.
3: So how receptive have you found the couple of years now that you've been with us in terms of the access that you have to the drivers and the crew chiefs and the information that you need to glean to share with our listeners? They're pretty receptive, pretty helpful.
9: One of the beautiful things I love about most forms of racing in North America, but particularly the IndyCar paddock, is just how welcoming everybody is. You know, if I introduce myself, oh, I'm Jonathan from IndyCar Radio, I'm doing this. Everybody's always so excited, so willing to help. Drivers are much the same. I feel like, kind of to the point now where most of them, at least if not, they don't know my name, they recognize who I am, and they've always been nice to me. I've never really had a bad experience talking to a driver up at this point. I'm sure it'll happen down the road. That's how it goes. These are colorful characters, and that's what you want. But so far, it's been nothing but welcoming.
3: Well, I'm excited for you. I really am. And I know how much this means to you. And I'll give you the same advice. I'll clean it up a little bit. But I'll give you the same advice that was given to me 31 years ago. Have fun and don't screw it up.
9: I will do my best.
4: It's a very high standard, Mark.
3: That's a very high standard.
4: By the way, out on the track right now, nearly a third of the field for the 110th running of the Indianapolis 500-mile race, taking advantage of this last half hour. There is a slew of cars that works their way across the bricks. You hear them in the background right now. That includes, among others, Romain Grosjean that is out. So too Jack Harvey, who had a limited day to this point. Christian Rasmussen, Graham Rahal, Elio Castroneves, Stingray Robb, Ed Carpenter, Kyle Collette, the rookie Catherine Legg, all out on the track right now. All of them aspiring to the top speed of the day that belongs to Marcus Armstrong, 225.895 miles per hour in his Honda. That is the fastest of the 1,439 laps that have been turned today, all told. Connor Daly, Joseph Newgarden, Scott Dixon, Kyle Kirkwood, Scott McLaughlin, Romain Grosjean, David Malukas, Jack Harvey, and Pata O'Ward round out the top 10. O'Ward at 10th is at 223.740 miles an hour. Among those non-tow speeds, that means no aerodynamic assistance and speed that was acquired completely on the own of the car. Kyle Kirkwood will power Jack Harvey once again, the fastest in that category, followed by Joseph Newgarden. We have seen several teams that have gone out in packs to kind of work with each other, get a feel for how they feel in traffic. The Penske cars were doing that earlier, so too the cars from ECR. At one point, those two teams were almost working together, if you will, out on the track. But right now, Mark, what we see, not necessarily those that are working in traffic in terms of a side-by-side, but it is a string of cars that is nearly the entire length of the main straight here as they acclimate and work themselves back in here in this final 31 minutes of the practice session.
3: That number is up to 12 now, and some of the drivers that were fast in the early portions of the sessions have gone back out turning laps, and they continue to be fast. It's Marcus Armstrong, Connor Daly, Jack Harvey, Alexander Rossi, Elio Castroneves, Ed Carpenter. He's up to 13th fastest now, and Ed's turned a lap at 223.297. And as we just see activity start to pick up, a handful of those cars decide they're going to pull off. And but we see Kiffin Simpson. He's still got his foot in it. We see Alexander Rossi, too. He's still trying to find some speed. Rossi, as we mentioned, 223.585.
4: We mentioned earlier the conditions. We have made several mentions of that. If you are not from the Indianapolis area or not familiar with it, one thing you may not know is that in the month of May, we can have all kinds of different weather conditions, and all of them change this track and the way you drive it significantly. What we are seeing right now in terms of being outside is absolutely ideal because it is sunny. It is sun-drenched. 79 degrees is the ambient temperature. There is literally not a cloud in the sky. But that does change the complexion of this track and the grip of this track. The main straight right now at this time of day is predominantly under shade, but the eastern end of this track, that is the track, the area that goes between turns 2 and 3, it is completely under sun, and that does create for some slick conditions for these cars. So it is tricky right now out there, but not tricky at all for example, Christian Rasmussen, Alexander Rossi. They're working just behind Jacob Abel. Connor Daly is out in that pack as well. So business absolutely picking up.
3: Let's get the specifics on the conditions over this final 30 minutes. Let's check in with Ryan Marine.
5: Well, the air temperature is 80 degrees, which is far and away the warmest it has been all day long. Track temperature 111 degrees, and that has come down a little bit because, as Jake alluded to, the front stretch is really covered in shadow at this time of day. The turn one temperature 104 degrees, turn four at 110. It's the other side of the track that is the warmest, 115 degrees in turn two.

0: That urgency, I think, picks up a little bit to get it right out of the gate, because you don't want to be behind the car once we start getting serious.
1: Now, I don't want to confuse you, because Jake is going to give me a puzzled look when I mention this word. So just be prepared for that. But in terms of your preparation, the work you do in advance of your show, see, I told you. Give folks a little insight as to what you plan to do to prepare for qualifying, our qualifying shows, and then what you would do to prepare for race day.
0: Sure. I think for me, the top of my list is always the conversations that I can have with the drivers when I show up to the track. I like to get here early. I like to catch them before they get in the car, after they've gotten to the car, and just see how their attitude changes throughout the weekend. I think there's no substitute, and this is something Ryan Marine helped me understand the value of very early on. Ryan, notably one of the most prepared broadcasters I think I've ever met, that there's just no substitute for coming in with a book full of stats and information that you can quickly reference and having a way to do that efficiently, especially in the pit lane. I like to use an iPad in the last couple of years just so I can quickly search things. It's helped me a lot on the sports car side. I think on the IndyCar side, just to, you know, be able to search something, type it in quick is helpful. One thing I've really enjoyed, though, is going back and just listening to how you all do things in some of the previous races. I actually had a kick of listening to 96, and I believe that was your first race, wasn't it, Mark?
1: It was, yeah.
0: Anything you did in particular to prepare for your first time in the pits?
1: I know I didn't sleep the night before. but it was a lot different. It was a lot different in those days. I mean, we didn't have all the pre-race interviews and things of that nature. You usually talk to one, maybe two drivers, but yeah, I mean, I had a lot of notes. I mean, I had a list of all the pits that I would be covering, and I took the opportunity to go down before the race and talk to all the crew chiefs. And the important thing that I always tried to glean, okay, when can I come to you for a comment? When can I come to you for a conversation? And then, you know, oftentimes they preferred you to any time a car was in the pit box, they didn't want to be bothered. But shortly afterwards, I knew that when Kevin Blanch was the crew chief for Panther Pennzoil Racing, I knew that I had to let Kevin get over the wall, catch his breath, and then he'd come right to me, and we would get a little post-mortem on that pit stop and where they were in the race. And that's the nice thing about doing that on a regular basis, that you can build those kind of relationships. So, and we appreciate the kind words about Ryan, but quite frankly, Jake and I find his level of professionalism off-putting.
2: That's right. And you know, it'll be a natural transition for Ryan in turn four with all the notes he has, because Chris Denary built the filing cabinet.
1: That's right. That's right, yeah.
2: For the notes that he would bring in turn four.
1: Yeah, you want to talk about a guy that prepares. I mean, it's impressive what Chris Denary.
2: Well, in a particular, Mark, when you consider that Chris did this race for, what, some 20 years in turn four, if not more. But, and he doesn't do every race on the circuit the way we do, right?
1: Right.
2: So
1: yeah.
2: He had to know, he had to go even above and beyond in familiarizing just that brain-to-eye-to-mouth combination of knowing the drivers, and he was really good at it.
1: How about an update on the fortunes of defending race winner Alex Palou?
3: Yeah, you might recall about an hour or so ago, I had the report that he radioed to the team that something wasn't quite right with the car. They took it back to the garage and were working on it. It was absolutely taken apart by the last time I saw it. The good news, I see that car now, and all of that DHL-colored bodywork is back on the number 10 Honda. Just had a brief chat with Barry Wanzer just to see if I could get a little more information. Barry basically just confirmed, yeah, Alex felt something he didn't like. We checked the car over, and we gave it the okay. So it looks like the plan is to get the car back out on track here for the final 20-odd minutes of this session and try and get a little bit of running and at least make sure that they got to the bottom of whatever Alex was feeling.
1: Numbers over 15 now in terms of the cars that are turning left. Marcus Armstrong continues to be P1 at 225.895. Connor Daly has been turning laps with a pretty good clip. Kyle Kirkwood, Roman Grosjean, Ottawa Ward, Alexander Rossi, Elio Castroneves, Felix Rosenquist, Nolan Siegel, Marcus Ericsson, Rinus Vicky, Will Power, Christian Lundgaard, Kyle Collette, and Louis Foster. So, Jake, business certainly picking up here over the final 20 minutes or so.
2: It is indeed picking up. And, again, I think it's a little bit tricky because of the shadows that are along the main straightaway here. It's actually not clouds creating it. It's the grandstands that are creating it because there are no clouds in the sky. But that does make things a little bit tricky right now. Again, cars going a little bit side by side as they work their way across the bricks, and they get quickly back into single file, working their way in to turn number one. Also, a difficult time of day. I'll never forget, Mark, a couple of years ago, this has happened to us both –

0: on the NASCAR side and the open wheel side of running at this facility when delays in weather have caused the race to go later in the day. It can become difficult because we're not used to the sun glisten off of the cars themselves and looking rather just like flash bulbs going past as opposed to the accentuation and the immediate introduction of the colors that you become so used to that allow you to know who is who when they are out there running on the track. But that is the situation right now. About 20 minutes remaining here in this session, a very busy one, day one practice for the 110th running of the Indy 500.
1: 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So, Jonathan, what information do you glean from a scanner? I know all of our pit guys use them, and I mean, there's probably a lot of stuff that you can't use or won't use, but what is your editing process like when it comes to sharing information?
2: Well, it's funny because you have the way they clip into the belt pack. Sometimes you have to be selective about when you do it, when you know that you might not have to add something because you'll effectively lose the ability to monitor what's going on commentary-wise for just a few moments. But I always try, I'm curious with fuel numbers, tire wear, things like that. I try to check in with drivers in my section of pit lane once or twice during a race. I find sometimes it's easy to get lost following along, and, you know, some drivers are more chatty on the radio, some are not. Some are a little more colorful when they like something or don't like something. But I think a note earlier today, and actually DJ Clark picked this one up, patrolling pit lane on the scanner from Graham Rahal, who had described the car as notchy. He spent a lot of time in the garage down there, and things like that, weird ways to describe a race car, right, that you don't typically hear. You only get that on the scanner.
0: Did you get, in all honesty, and I'm not even saying it flippantly, did you get explanation from Graham as to what notchy meant exactly?
2: I haven't. But what I did see is he came into pit lane about two laps later, got out of the race car, and quickly went to his pit stand. He checked in with Foster. He checked in with Sato. He went to all the other RLL cars, and they talked shop pretty seriously for a couple of minutes. And he made the same gesture with his hand, a really sharp turn to the left. So I'm unsure if Nachi was referring to the steering, if it was referring to the feel of the gearbox, what that was.
1: That's it. Often in car shifters or steering, that is jerky, stiff, or clicks into place rather than moving smoothly.
0: Okay. My car's been notchy for like 8 years, for what that's worth.
1: Armstrong continues P1. Dixon is out there turning laps now. He's fourth fastest. Jack Harvey is ninth quick. Award is 10th fastest. Leo is 12th. Rahal, VK, Hunter Ray among those turning laps. Jake, I would label Pato Award as one of those guys that, quite frankly, has the jaw firmly locked. I think he's tired of finishing on the podium here at the Indianapolis Motor Speedway.
0: Yeah, and you feel like, and I mean this is no, taking Pato out of the equation, so I don't want this to sound like it's some sort of a statement about Pato Award. But, Mark, the reality is I think there are a lot of drivers that if you look at it, you can see the way that things jump out for them at the beginning of their career. Roberto Guerrero comes to mind, second, third, fourth, and second, his first four Indy 500s. You know, there have been other drivers that you look at, and they knock on the door and knock on the door. Vitor Mera comes to mind, where they're right there in the running, and then all of a sudden, without anybody really ever saying it, all of a sudden the window just starts to kind of close on them, and the opportunities become fewer and further between. I don't think that's the case with Pato Award, but drivers, certainly, you would think, have to know at some point when they are that close and they're knocking on the door that eventually they got two choices. One is it either finally falls through, like it did for Tony Kanaan, did for Sam Hanks later in their careers, or for whatever reason, the racing gods just say, you know what, we pick our winner and we didn't pick you in the year that we should have. I don't think that's the case for Pato Award, but you have to wonder if it's not in his mind that exists, because this place is, and this is a driver in Pato Award that the first time he came here was bumped from the field, didn't make it in, and a lot of people forget that. So he knows about resiliency at this place, and it's been right there for him. He obviously knows how to run. He had one race that you could say that he lost it late because he wasn't aggressive enough. He had another race that you could say he lost it late because he was too aggressive. Now it feels as though that happy medium is there, and he absolutely is one of them that is going to be considered a favorite this year.
1: 29 veterans are entered with a combined 256 previous 500 starts. If all start, and they will, this would rank as the third most experienced 500 field in history behind 87 and 92. They've completed over 45,000 laps in 500 competition, the most experienced field in terms of laps and miles completed in 500 history. A couple of other numbers for you. For the first time since 1947, no cars numbered 80 or higher will start in the 500. Five former IndyCar champions are entered in the field, 15 championships, 10 of those, Jake, coming from Scott Dixon and Alex Palou alone.
0: Yeah, that's right there tells you just about. And, you know, Alex Palou, in the grand scheme, Mark, this is a guy that so many of his wins and such his dominance has come within, obviously, the last handful of years. But Scott Dixon, who we keep waiting for, don't tell Scott Dixon I said this, but those in the paddock keep wondering and waiting on when Father Time is finally going to present himself. He has yet to do it with Scott Dixon.
1: With Castro Neves and Collette, by the way, this would be the 43rd consecutive year that a Brazilian has started the Indianapolis 500. That's the longest streak of any foreign guy.
0: Yeah, that's amazing. But when you consider the legacy of those drivers, not amazing at the same time.
2: Quick note on Scott Dixon as well, just his legacy at the Speedway. There are only two individual laps in this race that he has not led at least once in his career. Racing lap 157 and 162. Other than that, Dixon at some point has led racing laps on the rest of them, which is remarkable.
0: And I would imagine there's nobody that's led all 200 in a career, right?
2: I would imagine
0: considering
2: not.
0: Considering he's led more laps than anybody in the history of the race, I would imagine that he is the closest to getting the 200 for 200, but I could be wrong.
1: Let's hear from Kyle Collette.
3: Kyle Collette, the young rookie in a field full of veterans ready to make a start in the 110th Indianapolis 500 in a couple weeks. How do you feel about practice today?
4: Yeah, I think felt quite good. We're just getting the baseline on the car this afternoon, trying to see how it feels without a toll and just getting ready for the week. And then tomorrow we get into some traffic running.
3: With this being your first attempt at the Indianapolis 500, does this feel so real for you?
4: Yeah, I think it's honestly a special place, and I was really impressed last weekend on my first time ever at the track, and it's really impressive, the speeds and everything. So just taking everything step by step every day, and hopefully we can keep doing well.
3: Have you been able to lay on your veteran teammate in Santino Ferrucci, who hasn't finished worse than 10th in any Indianapolis 500 he's run?
4: Yeah, definitely. He's one of the best guys to have around, and we are working well together. So yeah, looking forward for the week.
3: Teamwork's going to be a big factor come the 110th running.
1: Almost got a race feel to it, Jake, as you see it come out of the north end and work their way to the start-finish line with that whole line of cars, about 14 in number, and that's being led by Felix Rosenquist.
0: Yeah, and in addition to that, when you say a race feel, it has exactly that, because they're single file, but then they kind of test going side by side into turn number one, decide not to do it. It also looks a lot like a lot of the races, because the front car that is running right now by his lonesome is that of Alex Palou. He works his way off of turn number one. Just when I say that, then suddenly he immediately comes up on traffic, makes quick dispatch of it, does Alex Palou. As he works his way, Palou had a fractured day-to-day and didn't get in perhaps the number of laps that he was hoping for, but he just worked his way around Ed Carpenter and now works his way on to the main straightaway, where it looks like one of the Arrow McLaren cars would be the next in his crossing.
1: Scott Dixon was part of that 12-13 car field working their way around the racetrack, but he decided to pull in to the attention of his pit crew. And as you heard Kyle Collette today, he's pretty well happy with the checklist, and we see that on the tow strap, and it is headed back to Gasoline Alley. A couple of more cars peeling off and coming to the pit lane, and we think that some of them may decide to call it a day. We see Romain Grosjean. He's going to take full advantage, it looks like, of the 11 minutes left in this session.
0: By the way, you heard Santino Ferrucci's name and the recognition there of his consistency just a minute ago. One of my favorite stats, which you'll probably hear me repeat over the course of the month, that is that Santino Ferrucci currently holds the record for most runs at the Indianapolis 500 without a DNF. Now, that is, of course, when you look at some of those that have, I've mentioned that before. I mentioned it he tied it last year. I mentioned that. Howdy Holmes is the driver that holds the record amongst those that are retired. Simon Pagenaud, Dario Franchitti amongst those who had surpassed him, but both of them did not complete their final race, and so therefore they fell back into the list of those that have not had a DNF over the course of their career. Ferrucci, amongst his starts in his seven starts at Indianapolis, has brought the car home in a better position than where he started the race in six of his seven races, the only in which he did not. He started sixth and finished eighth. So he absolutely knows his way around the Indianapolis Motor Speedway. Final 10 minutes now coming up here in this session.
1: Hey, and I'm going to do this a couple more times throughout the course of the month. I can't thank our good friend Scott Richards enough, because the statistics packet that he puts together, I'd hate to think when he starts doing this. Of course, I would imagine it's just a lot of stuff that he adds to and updates every
0: Correct.
1: Year. But boy, Scott sends us all a massive packet of information each and every year. And some of this stuff is amazing information that we're able to pass along to listen, give a little insight. So we thank Scott for his assistance for sure. Let's go to Ryan Marine.
5: Kyle Kirkwood's day appears to be done. So with that in mind, how would you sum up day number one in the Sam's Club Honda?
6: It's been good. You know, it's a clean slate here today. We wanted to just knock some items off our list that we need to check off over the off season. And we got that done. We got into some race running. We're happy with our semi-Q stuff. Yeah, a bit of everything today, and all of it went very, very smooth, just like the test did a couple weeks ago. So we're very happy with things right now. But only time will tell, you know, so a lot's going to change over the next 2 weeks. We know it.
5: I was wondering, yeah, how much comfort can you take in the fact that day one is good? Does that necessarily mean that the rest of the next couple of weeks will be good?
6: No, it doesn't mean that. Everybody knows that. But at the same time, it just makes things smooth, right? Like when you're thrashing to find pace, or thrashing to get a good setup on the car, or not feel good in traffic right away, you know, you have to think a lot more on the fly. I mean, right now we're kind of just working in our little toolbox right now, which is a good thing. That's exactly where we want to be.
5: Weather today probably closer to what we'll see for qualifying weekend than what we're expecting tomorrow, when it should cool off. Did that factor into your run plan?
6: Not really, if I'm being honest. Kind of just, you know what, can't really go off quality stuff right now, because we're going to be going over 10 miles an hour quicker here on Saturday and Sunday. So, yeah, we're just hitting our test items that we knew we needed to get through. So nothing crazy there. But, yeah, the conditions were phenomenal today, right? Like, you can't really ask for much better conditions than this than to go out and drive an Indy car at 230 miles an hour around the speedway. So very fun day out here.
5: If race day looks like this weather-wise, are we in for a good race?
6: I think so. You'd hope for it to be a little bit cooler, you know? Like, I think the conditions last year when it was cold and overcast, it's, like, absolutely perfect. You want that track temp down. You want the ambient down. That's what allows cars to follow close and make all that downforce. So, you want cooler than this, but quite honestly, it's beautiful out here, right? Like, we're pretty much like a gust of weather right now with beautiful cars racing around this place. It doesn't get cooler than this.
5: You should see his smile. He's having a lot of fun. That's Kyle Kirkwood.
1: I will always say, Jake, that obviously he won races prior to this, but I'll always say that late race pass at Arlington against Alex Palou, I think that told us that he was here to stay as a contender for race wins and championships.
0: Has won a championship at every level coming up into the IndyCar series, and spent his rookie year, of course, kind of on loan with A.J. Foyt Racing and just learning the cars, the tracks, and now you're seeing it come all to fruition now, because Kyle Kirkwood absolutely has arrived, Mark, and I think he's going to be a championship contender from now until an extended period of time here within the prime of his career. In addition to that, driving in that Sam's Club car. The one thing about the Sam's Club car that you got to be careful about, Mark, and that is you cannot let Kramer and Newman take it out, because you end up with pizzas and mellow yellow underneath the hood, right?
1: Yeah, can't
0: have that.
1: Yeah. Yeah, those are, for the Seinfeld fans, we'll get that reference for
0: right.
1: sure.
0: A little too much beefarito.
1: Yeah, that's right. So, Jonathan, it's interesting to note that, you know, once upon a time, we started to see, Ed Carpenter, I believe, was the first one to say, look, I'm not getting it done on road and street courses. I'm going to put a driver in the seat for the road and street courses. I'm going to continue to drive the ovals. First time he did that, Mike Conway, I believe, went to victory lane. And so now we see, years later, another thing in the NTT IndyCar Series that I think is becoming more commonplace. And Kyle Kirk was the biggest beneficiary of that. When a race team has a driver under contract and they move up from Indy next, if they have no room for them, let's farm him out to another team for a year so he doesn't have to sit. And that's what they did with Kyle Kirkwood and A.J. Foyt. That was huge for his career development.
2: I was just going to say, look what it did for Kyle Kirkwood's career. It's amazing. I was just looking back at his runs at the Speedway, and I was going through his stats, and I got to thinking, you know, the Long Beach Grand Prix is one I've always tried to go to. It's my home race, and I remember a comment from Kyle last year at the Long Beach Grand Prix in 2025, and he kind of couldn't believe the position he was in championship-wise. This year, a year later, I think he's very ready. The mindset is shifted. He's due. He seems like he's not only arrived, he's here, and he's right on the brink of if not something great, something pretty special here at IMS. His only oval win is at Gateway. But I think he would dearly love one here at the Speedway.
1: Well, Jake, whatever issues mechanically or whatever concerns that Alec Palou may have been alleviated, and then some. He is now at the top of the charts with 5 minutes remaining in the session. Alec Palou goes to P1 at 225.937.
0: That is in front of the time of Marcus Armstrong, who had laid that down earlier in the session, 225.895. Rest of the top 10. Excuse me. Connor Daly, Joseph Newgarden. Scott Dixon is fifth at 225.087. Those are the only five over 225. They are followed by Graham Rahal, Kyle Kirkwood, Scott McLaughlin, Romain Grosjean, David Malukas. That rounds out the top 10. The next 10, Jack Harvey, Pato O'Ward, Alexander Rossi, who has turned in the highest number of laps today, 109 laps for Alexander Rossi, just turned 110 now. Takuma Sato, 14th fastest. Elio Castroneves at 15th, 223.332 in his Honda. Followed by Ed Carpenter, the rookie Jacob Abel, Santino Ferrucci, Rinus VK, and Kiffin Simpson rounding out the top 20 in speeds as we now have 3.5 minutes remaining in this session. And again, to Mark's point, Alex Palou's car spent the better part of the 4 o'clock hour back in the garage area. They found something that Barry Wanzer said just didn't feel right to Palou. He clearly has a good feel for the car because he turned in a 225.937. I mentioned Elio Castroneves, 15th on the speed charts, 55 laps completed. He's with Ryan.
5: In a lot of respects, Elio, the drive for five, it starts right here today. 15th on the scoring pylon right now. Does that tell the full story, though?
7: No. What? That was my first long run, actually, of the day. We have to save a lot of miles, and that was good. That was good because finally we found someone, the entire group, a lot of people, because these days you got to run in traffic to see how your car run. What I like is the Firestone tires. The car seemed to do the whole stint without any issue, which that's the main thing. Don't know a lot of the competitors. It was a little bit hard to understand what they were doing, some of them. And I'm like, why they're braking on the straightaway. I was like, what the heck, you know? So got my groove going, and I wish the day keeps going. I wish we can use more miles so that we can practice more, you know?
5: Well, let's talk about that for the listener at home who might not understand, because you are not a full season entrant. You get one motor to take you from now till the end of 500 miles, hopefully a week from Sunday. That's different from the full season teams. They get a special motor that comes in for the race itself. And so how much does that hamstring you? How much does it keep you from doing the kind of running that you would like to do?
7: Well, special for one off, you know, you 1 year away from being in the car. You've got to get even the most experienced person. You know, it's just like I said it before, you don't go to the gym and pull right away the 300 pounds or whatever, you know, right there. So you got to warm it up, and that's what we're trying to do. Pace ourselves. The weather seems to be good from now to the end. If it will be raining, yeah, we always got to cross our fingers, of course. But in the end of the day, you just got to pace ourselves. But it was good that we did this mini long run, let's call it, out of the way. And now, let's continue our progress tomorrow.
5: All right. It has been more or less a year. I guess you had the test. But since you've driven one of these cars, how long does it really take, though, for you to feel comfortable again? Because from the outside, it looks like you're right back on it.
7: Honestly, it's the small details that you got to make sure that you put it together. I just for me, I got to go through my checklist, my ways to find things around the track, take my time. And that was good. I'm very pleased with what we did today and looking for more tomorrow.
5: See you tomorrow.
7: See you tomorrow.
1: Yeah, the veteran, in the truest sense, a sportsman, and Jake, your class.
0: Always fun to hear from him, always fun to talk to him, and certainly fun to watch him out on the racetrack. And the thought of all of a sudden people just, you know, the brake lights coming on the main straightaway in Castroneves, what are we doing here? Love it. Absolutely love the sense of humor and all of it, the reality and the analysis.
1: I think what I enjoy the most when people say, what kind of guy is he?
0: What you just heard.
1: Exactly what you just heard and what you saw. He does not alter his behavior for cameras, for fans, for media, for anyone. The only one that I think publicly has ever seen him a little irate was the head of security at the time, Charles Burns, in Edmonton.
0: That's right.
1: Other than that,
0: that's
1: he's pretty happy-go-lucky guy. So, anyway, checkered flag flies on the session. And, Jake, Alex Palou leading a charmed existence of late. And I go back to the Sanzio Grand Prix, Jake. I mean, it could have been absolute disaster for him when things didn't fall his way in terms of the pit stops. And then, lo and behold, you look up, and he ends up, you know, P5.
0: Championships aren't always won on the days that things go well. Championships are often won on the days when things aren't.
1: Scott Dixon won a lot of championships.
0: Turned it around that way, right? But, indeed, this practice session now on day number one comes to an end the way that the last time these cars were on this oval did as well, with the completion of the last Indy 500, and that's with Alex Palou sitting next to the number one.
1: Thanks to Jonathan Ramos and Ryan Marine for all of their work the last 3 hours of the pits. Thanks to Jonathan Grace for joining us here in the booth. Don't forget, Michael Young and Nick Yeoman. Join them at noon Eastern tomorrow. They'll be here from 12 to 3. And then yours truly and Jay Query return at 3 o'clock Eastern. Again, Alex Palou, the fastest, 225.937 miles per hour. All 33 cars turn laps today in preparation for the 110th running of the Indianapolis 500. For now, this is Mark Jane saying so long from the world's greatest race course, the Indianapolis Motor Speedway.

0: The preceding was an exclusive copyrighted presentation of the Indianapolis Motor Speedway Radio Network. This is First to the Flag, a chance to catch up with the stars of the NTT IndyCar Series and share their stories, insights, and experiences about their first major open wheel victory. Here's Nick Yeoman.
1: Hello and thanks for joining us for a special presentation of the IndyCar Radio Network. I'm Nick Yeoman. This is First of the Flag, where we sit down with some of IndyCar's best drivers to take a look back at their first career IndyCar win, with radio broadcast highlights helping to tell the story. Today on First of the Flag, we look back at March 24th, 2019, with the one and only running of the IndyCar Classic at Circuit of the Americas, just outside of Austin, Texas. It's a race that still holds a place in the IndyCar record book, featuring the youngest race winner in series history, as an 18-year-old scored the victory in just his third career IndyCar start. The 3.4-mile, 20-turn road course in the Lone Star State provided a certain leveling of the playing field, with the track being new to just about everybody, but the cream would still rise to the top in qualifying, as IndyCar's all-time leader in pole positions, Will Power, would grab the top starting position. He'd be flanked by three cars associated with Andretti Autosport. The first two were in-house Andretti drivers in Alexander Rossi and Ryan Hunter-Reay. But starting fourth was 18-year-old Colton Herta, driving an Andretti-prepared car owned by Indianapolis businessman Mike Harding and George Michael Steinbrenner, whose family had run the New York Yankees for generations. Mark Janes and driver analyst Anders Krohn would guide listeners through this one as IndyCar went racing at COTA.
2: We're waiting on the signal from Paul Blevins. Green flag is out, and this race is underway, and Will Power takes the lead going up to turn one.
3: Alexander Rossi tried to tuck in behind his competitor. That's the driver on the outside of row number one, or should say the inside, Will Power, but they're pretty clean, four wide through. So it's Will Power, then Alexander Rossi, then it's the machine of Colton Herta, Jake Query, Ryan Hunter race fourth.
4: Will Power with a sizable lead. Now, oh, we've got a spin. It's one of the aero machines that works its way through the kitty litter. We'll call it in the S's. It is, as I take a look at it, I believe it's Marcus Ericsson. No, it's Zach Veach. It's the machine of Zach Veach that started ninth. He is going to relegate to the back of the field as everybody works their way to you, Nick Yeoman.
1: Leaders up the hill already. Back down to turn at number 11. It is Will Power with about a 4 or 5 car length advantage. One car swings awful low to protect. That's Graham Rahal trying to hold on to the 8th or 9th position. He nearly makes contact. That looked like Santino Ferrucci. That's the car of Zach Veach. Back full song, but it's Will Power, your leader on the opening lap.
2: Zach started on the inside of row 5. He's created a long day for himself.
5: Yeah, that's a big disappointment, and the only thing he can hope for at this point in time is a full course yellow, as there is a load of action coming into turn 12 now. First time for all, at least under race conditions, trying to figure out a few people running wide coming off the corner. But somehow, for the most part, everyone keeping it clean on this opening lap.
1: After things sorted out in the opening few laps, Power and Rossi emerged as the favorites to win. An aggressive move at the start into turn one would get Herta to third around Hunter-Reay, but the young driver would admit he was just happy that weekend to even be starting at the front end of the field.
6: I remember, you know, being pretty ecstatic to qualify fourth. It's really tough, you know, to kind of progress in that qualifying system into the fast 12 and the fast 6. And it was quite a competitive weekend, first time at COTA, but we did quite a bit of testing beforehand with the preseason testing being there, so everybody was really fast. I remember the start of the race. I didn't feel extremely competitive in the first few laps, and then we kind of got going, and I got into a rhythm. But the biggest problem was I was using way too much rear brake, and I was killing the rear tires, and that was like my biggest problem. Not the blacks, but the reds. And this is still in a time where we used reds a lot in the races, whereas now you typically don't see guys using used reds as much. It's only new reds or blacks. So on the used reds, it completely destroyed my rear tires, and I lost sight of Will and Alex.
1: The race at Circuit of the Americas would be clean and green for the first 44 laps, which favored the two dominant drivers in Power and Rossi. In fact, Power would dominate, leading every lap until the only caution flag of the day would flip the race strategy on its head. With just 16 laps to go, the final fuel window opened and drivers like Herta, Hunter Ray, and Joseph Newgarden, who were essentially battling for the third step on the podium, came to pit lane for their final stops. Moments later, James Hinchcliffe and Felix Rosenqvist would make contact out of turn 19, sending Sweden's Rosenqvist into the inside wall with a damaged car blocking pit entrance. That crash was the absolute last thing Power and Rossi wanted to see, as they'd have to make their last pit stops under yellow, sacrificing track position and the top two spots. Things would only go from bad to worse, though, for Power during the final pit stop.
2: Here they come. The front three, Will Power, so dominant on the day, day first. Will Power had led 45 laps and could smell that $100,000 bonus, but it looks like it's evaporated.
7: Yeah, back-to-back pole positions to start 2019. He's not going to finish that way, though. As the captain brings Will Power into his pit stall, they're going to go with sticker reds on this final stint. Oh, then he stalls the car. Scott Dixon and Alexander Rossi get by. Still not able to engage that number 12 Verizon Chevrolet. Simon Pagenaud also gets by. Will Power throws his hands into the air. Boy, and then the rest of the field. That includes Zach Veach and Max Shilton. Will Power still sitting there, a crew member now getting inside the cockpit, trying to do what he can do. He's revved it a little bit. This pit stop continues now at 40 seconds and counting. Gives it a thumbs up, revs the engine, still isn't able to go. Oh, what a horrible ending to this day for Will Power.
1: That moment would hand the lead of an IndyCar race over to Herta for the first time in his young career. And while his pace was strong that day in Austin, just about everyone recognized what a lucky break the Californian had caught.
8: Standing by with George Steinbrenner, part of the ownership here at Harding Steinbrenner Racing. Wasn't a couple of years ago that you and young Colton Herta moved into the Indy Lights program. You watched him win races there. You were a little nervous, I know, at St. Petersburg, your first big race as a team owner. What are you thinking right now with your young driver up front here at the Circuit of the Americas?
9: Feeling lucky after that yellow, you know, that tends to happen a lot here. We were able to get out in front of it and get ourselves up in front. We got a couple of really fast guys behind us, so we'll see what we got. We're full blow to the end, so we'll see if we can keep up behind us.
6: Well, my heart was racing when the yellow came out because I thought, well, maybe they got into the pits right before it, because I think I was coming around like the back straight, and so they would have been quite a ways ahead because I had pitted, and so I thought, oh, they're going to be like right around where the pit lane is, but Felix was covering the pit entry, so they closed pit lane immediately. So it was still my, like, really early on, it was my second or third IndyCar race, so I didn't fully like understand what it meant when the yellow came out. I thought that I would go to the front, but I wasn't sure. I was in for a shock. And, you know, the most nerve-wracking part was probably those last like 10 laps after the restart, especially with Joseph being right behind me.
2: Now let's turn our attention to the 88 of Colton Herta. What a story.
5: I mean, indeed, what a story. I mean, the fact that he's leading this race, and yes, he has had help by the fact that Will Power, Alexander Rossi, and Scott Dixon got caught out by that full course yellow. However, he's been there all day long. Hasn't put a foot wrong.
2: No, he
5: frankly deserves to be up there. So now it's just a question of, can the likes of Joseph Newgarden and Ryan Hunter-Reay use their years of experience to get by Colton Herta, or will Colton Herta now with clean air be able to sail away?
2: We are about to find out if this kid is as cool as he seems to be with everything that he does. 10 laps to go when we go green flag racing this time by, and he's going to be pursued by the likes of Joseph Newgarden, Ryan Hunter-Reay, Graham Rahal, and Pato O'Ward. The 88 of Colton Herta starts to push the issue just a little bit, waiting to see the green flag. He gets the call, and a great start for Colton Herta as he heads towards turn number one.
1: With the lead and a historic win in sight, Herta focused forward on the job at hand, while Newgarden and Hunter Ray would do everything they could just to stay with the 18-year-old in the closing laps. The race would stay green to the checkered flag with an all-out sprint to the finish for a trio of Americans in Austin, Texas.
2: Colton Herta, this time, as he makes his way up the straightaway. Believe it or not, this talented young driver will see the white flag fly. Green him in turn number one, Michael Young.
3: He has the name. The question, did he have the talent? I think the answer, a resounding yes. We can call him the California Kid from Valencia, California. Colton Herta through turn number three, looking for his first NTT IndyCar Series win here in the Classic.
4: Mentioned earlier this weekend that he could presumably have four opportunities to try to become the youngest man ever to win the Indianapolis 500. But at the age of 19, Colton Herta is trying to get his first NTT IndyCar Series victory. Nick Yeoman, help bring him home on his way.
10: You mentioned the Indianapolis 500. There is a photo online floating around for 2011 where an 11-year-old Colton Herta is in victory lane with the late Dan Weldon after Brian Herta and Steve Newey's team slayed the giant and pulled the upset. Colton Herta in just his third IndyCar start, Mark, about to pull off one whale of an upset as he makes his way down the backstretch for the final time.
2: As we mentioned, in 2018, he finished runner-up in the Indy Lights Championship. He collected a total of 6 wins over 2 Indy Lights seasons. He won the 2018 Freedom 100 and completed a historic sweep of the month of May at the Indianapolis Motor Speedway. As we mentioned, a star is on the rise. He is from Valencia, California, and he carries the name proudly of his father, who earned the respect of so very, very many in open wheel racing and continues to do so. While he's with another race team, we are certain that Dad will be so very, very proud. He'll come off the final turn for the final time. He will see the twin checkers. And how about this youngster? Colton Herta is going to go to victory lane in the NTT IndyCar Series debut here at the Circuit of the Americas.
7: Colton Herta, victory lane for the very first time, and at the first time here at Circuit of the Americas, he is being greeted by every member of this Harding Steinbrenner racing team. The folks at Honda are here. Wait a minute, you're 19 years old. You're not supposed to do this early.
9: I'm 18 years old. I'm not 19 yet. I don't turn 19 for another week. So, yeah, but what a hell of a roller coaster. Oh.
7: Brian Herta has come over to offer his congratulations.
9: Yeah, what a race, man. I'm worn out.
7: What, I mean, you're going through this race. Things are settling in. You're up front, but then all of a sudden the caution comes out. You restart out front. What are you thinking at that point?
9: What the hell do I do? Man, I've never done a restart on red, so that was a brand new thing for me. And I think we had really good pace early on in the stint. Kind of faded at the end of the stints, but, you know, with only 10 laps to go and really no wear on the tires, we were in a really good place.
7: You go back to Friday, the mechanical issues that you guys had. I mean, you guys fought through this. This is a win for the entire team, which is obviously a big one with George Michael on board now with this group.
9: Yeah, everyone did a spectacular job. All the boys did a great job. All the Honda engineers get the new engine in for the end of practice, too. So it was a hell of a weekend, and to cap it off like this, I was not expecting that.
7: How does an 18-year-old, soon-to-be 19-year-old, celebrate something like this?
9: Well, I got to go in the simulator Tuesday, so I'm flying back to Indy tonight, and that'll be my celebration. I get to drive some more.
1: With the win, Herta would make IndyCar history, passing Graham Rahal as the youngest driver to win an IndyCar race, accomplishing the feat at just 18 years, 11 months, and 25 days old. Herta wouldn't be done winning in 2019 as he'd take Harding Steinbrenner Racing to victory lane a second time in the season-ending race at Laguna Seca, a race he'd dominate by leading 83 of 90 laps. Herta has quickly become one of the drivers to beat each and every weekend in the NTT IndyCar Series, and despite now being a veteran of the sport with an impressive trophy case, he has no problem admitting his first win came with a lot of luck.
6: I got saved by a yellow. So, you know, I think I was kind of locked in for a podium there. The win was definitely lucky. I was not going to win with how the race was going. Maybe if there was a yellow and I had a restart to maybe pass these guys, maybe I could have, but most likely scenario was I was going to finish in third or second on the podium. But I guess it was just my day.
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years of work and a lifetime of dreams are about to come to fulfillment for 33 men and the tight-knit circle of others that work and dream with them. 1 hour from now, the green light will wink on, and the 33 of the finest drivers in the world will start a 500-mile odyssey that, for one, will end in fame and fortune. 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

0: Good morning from the world's greatest race course, the Indianapolis Motor Speedway. It's time for the 69th running of the Indianapolis 500. 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And by the Oldsmobile Calais, the official pace car of the 1985 Indianapolis 500. Even though this 500-mile race is still over 55 minutes away from starting, the action has begun. Let's go to the pit area, Lou Palmer.
1: We are at the moment in the north pit area, and in my line of sight, there is only one race car still back here, and it is one of the contenders. I'm in the Beatrice pit. Carl Haas is standing alongside his race car, number three. Mario Andretti will drive this Lola, and it is, in most books, a favorite for a win. But a few minutes ago, while doing some practicing in the pit, one of the crew members standing on the left side of the car was pinched a bit. His leg caught as they dropped it down off the jacks. The question now is, has it done any damage to the automobile itself? Obviously, they were looking it over. The cowling is only now going back on the car. Sensitive as these cars are, maybe, maybe not. Carl Haas says it's okay. But know this, it's still back in the pit area. They're giving it that final look over, seeing if they can determine anything should be adjusted before they send Mario Andretti on his way for what would be only his second win in so many tries here at Indianapolis.
0: The action already beginning at the Indianapolis Motor Speedway. And race fans are gathering at this moment. They pour into the grandstands here at the world's greatest race course now, as they have been for the last several hours. Before the 500-mile chase begins, an upward of 500,000 people will fill this giant racing facility. A Memorial Weekend tradition is now beginning. As you switched on your radio moments ago, you were joined by others, millions of others, all with the same interest. Hundreds of radio transmitters across the country and hundreds more around the globe have just switched in to link up the world's largest radio network. Not far from here, Tony Sipes' friends have gathered to celebrate his 34th birthday with a yard party in Shelbyville, Indiana. In Perry, Iowa, Art Seaman is the pastor of the First Presbyterian Church. He has been to every 500-mile race since 1954, but not today. Today, he'll start services at his church in Perry, Iowa. And as he preaches, his son will sit in the choir loft, listening to the radio and holding up the numbers of the leading car. Mel Larson, a former race driver, now vice president at the Circus Circus Casino in Las Vegas, is flying one of his helicopters today, but his radio is joined with yours as he speeds his way high above the earth. The signals flow via shortwave out over the oceans. On board the MS Dolphin, Susie Butts and Debbie Tolley are glued to their shortwave while sailing in the Caribbean. J.C. Smith Jr. lives on a farm in Costa Rica. He has no plumbing, no electricity. But today, he takes time at his portable radio to follow the 500. Across the Atlantic now, to Mespool Estate in Dublin, the Republic of Ireland, where Charlie McNeil and the gang are rooting for their countryman, Derek Daly. Father James Bonkey would normally have offered mass in the garage area at 5 o'clock this morning. But today, on sabbatical, he huddles over a radio in Rome, Italy. In Kaiserslautern, Germany, David Crouch has joined with each of you. Across Europe, those signals continue to flow. In Odessa, Soviet Union, Mikhail Vadulich tunes in to what to him is a forbidden radio frequency to listen to the 500. The signals then spread across the Pacific, over the Hawaii Islands, where dawn now breaks over the Punch Bowl National Cemetery. Kathy and Lee Robinson are listening in Iwo Beach. At Yagareya, Papua New Guinea, Thurman Tuselli has joined with all of us and all of you. Through the Far Eastern Network, J.R. Tabber sits a little closer to home as he listens in Astugi, Japan. To the north, then. Prudhoe Bay, Alaska, Bruce Weissman is checking in while doing his work on the Alaska pipeline. In short, you have joined millions of 500 fans worldwide as we wait for the start of the 69th Indianapolis 500. I'm Paul Page, and I'm proud to be serving you in my ninth year as the voice of the 500. They wait at this moment. The drivers, the crews, the fans, the excitement continues to build. Lou Palmer moments ago reported the problems that perhaps existed on Mario Andretti's car, but at this moment the crew now pushes that Beatrice Lola down the pit area as it prepares to occupy its position in the starting field of 33. in the garage area, all that can be done has for the most part been done. But there, waiting with this report, is Jerry Baker.
2: Wyatt, it is almost eerie in Gasoline Alley. An hour and 45 minutes ago, these cars were ordered out onto the racing surface, into the pit area, to prepare for the 69th running of the 500. The last car out of the pit, out of the Gasoline Alley area was car number one, Rick Mears. We are standing outside Rick's garage right now. Last year, we stood here and talked with Rick Mears and watched a bird build a nest above his garage door. We said, Rick, could that be a good omen for you? He said, I certainly hope so. Indeed, it was. Then, of course, came the terrible crash at Montreal. A lot of folks thought he would never drive a race car again. He did. He is running strong. He is qualified well up front. Just moments ago, his mother and father walked into his garage area to wish their son the very best, as do we. Rick Mears, just one of many drivers still in the garage area waiting to take to the racing surface to get set to go green.
0: The parade of many celebrities involved in the festivities of the 500 here in Indianapolis, now pulling down through the pit area, the Purdue University band, the majorettes. The magnificent spectacle of color that is the main stretch here at Indianapolis before the start of a 500. Now, stay tuned for the greatest spectacle in racing. The excitement continues to grow here on the main stretch at the Indianapolis Motor Speedway. Let's go down ground level and Chuck Marlowe.
3: Paul, we're at the fifth row where on the inside Tom Sneba's car awaits alongside Dick Simon and Mario Andretti. None of the cars' drivers are here at the moment. Dan Gurney, car owner of Tom Sneba's number two, is standing here shaking hands with some of his well-wishers. Had his picture taken just a moment ago with Indiana Governor Robert Orr. And needless to say, cameras are snapping the flash bulbs. People trying to take shadows out of the face and all are trying to get the most out of their once-in-a-lifetime opportunity. In the fifth row, it's going to be number two, number 22, and number 99. All cars are ready, just awaiting their chauffeurs for 200 laps.
0: Thank you, Chuck Marlowe. It has been a record-breaking month here at the Speedway. The desire to win here is very keen. The man that writes his name in history when he wins this 500-mile race. The process of selection of the 500 champion began 3 weeks ago. The first cars out proclaimed it would be a 200-mile-an-hour month. The speeds the first week of practice climbed quickly. The 200-mile-an-hour mark was no longer the aim. Now 210 was the goal. And then after a week of speed on the final day of practice before time trials, Mario Andretti clocked unofficially at 215.6 miles an hour. When the first day of time trials dawned, Scott Brayton, in a Buick-powered March, ripped a lap at 214.199 miles an hour, becoming the fastest man ever to officially circle this giant track. 22 minutes later, Poncho Carter, another Buick-powered race car, the Valvoline Buick Hawk, ripped off four laps at 212.583 miles an hour, the fastest four-lap qualifying run ever. Defending champion Rick Mears, still recovering from injuries to his feet suffered last September, was facing more bad luck. His qualifying engine was flown overnight to repairs at the Penske shops in Reading, Pennsylvania. He managed a run later that day at 209.796 miles an hour. At the end of the first day, 27 cars of the 33 were qualified, and for the first time since 1931, a stock block engine was on the pole. Steve Chassis and Chet Phillip joined the field on the second day of time trials. On the third day, the field was full, all 33, and then the bumping began. Tony Bettenhausen bumped Derek Daly out, and Scotsman Jim Crawford bumped Kevin Cogan. But on the fourth and final day, Cogan returned in a second car and made it back in by bumping Steve Chassis. Derek Daly returned with a backup car as well and bumped out Johnny Rutherford. It was the first time that a three-time winner was bumped out of the field. But JR wasn't through yet. In his second car, he bumped Michael Rowe, and then Rich Vogler pushed Peter Halsmer out of the field. The Irishman, Michael Rowe, tried valiantly to rejoin the field as the final gun sounded on the time trials, but his 202-mile-an-hour run was much too slow. The fastest 33 were set. The field average, 208.138 miles an hour, almost 4.5 miles an hour faster than last year, and the fastest field in the history of Indianapolis car racing, and the first field at a total 200-mile-an-hour qualification. Well, activity continues. Let's go back to the line. This report comes from Lou Palmer.
1: We're down here. You hear perhaps the engines firing in the background. That isn't gentlemen start your engines. That's just a warm-up. Maybe a moment. Roger Penske, he's got the defending champ car here. Number one, the Pennzoil. He's also got a Miller, and he's got the Hertz. You've got three cars you are not pitting together this year, Roger. And the question would be why you aren't continuously in pits. You've decided to split them.
4: Well, basically, we wanted to have...
1: That's all right. Go ahead.
4: We wanted to not be close to each other. We couldn't get three where we wanted. So what we did, we have an opening in front of Danny and an opening in front of Rick. And then we can watch Al. So it worked. It'll work out fine.
1: A busy man now. Another edge. He's made a selection, and the choice is logical when it's explained. Roger Penske alongside Rick Mears, Pennzoil, number one.
0: Thank you, Lou Palmer. Back up in the glass and steel master control tower situated above the pit area and the start-finish line. We continue to watch as the spectacle unfolds in front of us. Donald Davidson has not only watched but studied and read this 500-mile race back through its 73-year history. Donald, your thoughts this morning.
5: We can go back 70 years to 1915 and the fifth annual running of the 500-mile race, and there are people here today who attended that race in 1915. It was won by Ralph De Palmer, born in Italy, raised in the United States, driving a German Mercedes that was owned by an American. And runner-up was Dario Rester, born in Italy, raised in England as an Englishman, but enjoying his greatest success in the United States, and he drove a French Peugeot. Astutz was third. Then, 60 years ago, in 1925, De Palma's nephew, Peter DiPaolo, won with a Duesenberg, the first person to average over 100 miles an hour, and the first front-drive car ever at the Speedway, driven by Dave Evans and with relief from Bennett Hill, finished second. 1935, it was Kelly Petillo using up two qualifying attempts and getting in on his third shot with a borrowed engine, with baling wire, holding the thing together. Starting 22nd, he won the 500 with the Gilmore Speedway Special. In 1945, there was no race. The wonderful pit area that we're looking at now was overgrown with weeds to the point where some people could hunt rabbits. 1955, Bob Swikert won the race that... It's remembered, unfortunately, for the fatal injuries to two-time winner Bill Vukovich. In 1965, it was Scotland's Jim Clark winning the race with the Lotus powered by Ford. Parnelli Jones was second in that one. A rookie named Mario Andretti was third, and another rookie named Gordon Johncock finished fifth, driving a Watson Roadster with an Offenhauser engine, one of the last front-engine cars ever to run here. And then in 1975, rain ended the race with 25 laps to go. Bobby Unser the winner, Johnny Rutherford rather in second place, and A.J. Foyt third. And that brings us today. The World 600's going on at Charlotte, but Bill France, the founder of NASCAR, is down on the starting line here.
0: So at Indianapolis, the final minutes are counting away. Donald, thank you for that most excellent treatment on the history that brings us the heritage to this, the 69th running of the Indianapolis 500. It was back in 1931 that the last stock block engine sat on the pole. Today it is done again. Russ Snowberger's car had it in 1931. Today, Pancho Carter, a stock-based, production-based V6 engine sits in that Valvoline Buick Hawk. The final warm-up of engines now being completed down on the pit area. The crews now moving very closely to the cars, almost as guardians to make sure no one steps too close. Stay tuned for the greatest spectacle

0: concern about the start of the race. What do you anticipate?
1: Well, I just hope, you know, we can all just take it easy and not do anything stupid for the first couple of laps, and then we can start racing. I just hope it's a safe start.
0: Your car, your crew, everybody all set?
1: We're all ready to go, and we all have high hopes. I just hope we can bring it around the 500 miles.
0: A very expectant Katie Guerrero here with Roberto rubbing his back, trying to calm him down. How do you stay calm, Katie?
2: By rubbing his back? No, I need someone to rub mine now. No, I'm just so excited that it's finally here. You know, the whole month building up to this moment, we're just thrilled that it's finally here and feeling very optimistic.
0: Very safe race to both of you. Best of luck.
1: Thank you.
0: Paul.
3: And thank you, Sally Larvik. Now, if you have pencils in hand, it's time to give you the lineup for the 69th running of the Indianapolis 500. The front row on the pole, car number 6, Pancho Carter, the Valvoline Buick Hawk. The center of the front row, car number 37, Scott Brayton, the Hardys, number 37. The outside of the front row, car number 10, Bobby Rahal, the Budweiser True Sports March, the first Cosworth-powered machine in the field. The second row on the inside, car number 3, Mario Andretti, a former champion, the Beatrice Company's Lola. The center of the second row, car number 40, two-time world driving champion, Emerson Fittipaldi, the 7-11 March. The outside of the second row, car number 20, Don Whittington, the STP Oil Treatment Special. The third row on the inside, car number 11, Al Unser, the Hertz Special March. The center of the third row, Al's teammate, Danny Sullivan, in car number 5, the Miller American Special. The outside of the third row, car number 7, Australian Jeff Brabham, the Coors Light Silver Bullet. The fourth row, on the inside, car number 1, the defending champion, Rick Mears, the Pennzoil Z7 Special. The center of the fourth row, car number 30, Al Unser Jr., the Domino's Pizza Hot One. And the fourth row, on the outside, car number 12, Bill Whittington, the Arciero Racing Team Special. The fifth row, on the inside, another former champion, car number 2, Tom Sneva, in the Skoal Bandit. The center of the fifth row, car 22, the oldest man in the race, Dick Simon, in the Break Free Special. The outside of the fifth row, car number 99, Michael Andretti, the Electrolux Craco Special. The sixth row on the inside, car number 9, Roberto Guerrero. You just heard him interviewed by Sally Larvik. The Master Mechanic Tools Emerson Electric March. The sixth row in the center, car 25, Danny Angais, the Interscope March. The sixth row on the outside, the 55 car of Mexico's Jose Legarza, the Schaefer Machinist Racing Special. The seventh row on the inside, car number 33, Howdy Holmes, the Forsyth Racing Jiffy Mix Special. The seventh row, in the center, a rookie, car 61, Ari Lewandijk, the Dutch Treats Sports Magazine Special. The seventh row on the outside, the only four-time winner of an Indianapolis 500, car number 14, A.J. Foyt Jr., in the Copenhagen Gilmore Special. The eighth row is composed entirely of rookies. On the inside is the 98 car of Ed Pym, the Skoal Bandit. The center, number 23, Raul Boisel, the Break Free Special. And the outside, number 43, John Paul Jr., the Satellite Technology Services Special. The ninth row on the inside, the number 84 car of Chip Ganassi, the Calumet Farms Foyt Special. The ninth row center, the 76 car of Johnny Parsons Jr., the Canadian Tire Special. And the outside of the ninth row, another rookie, car number 34, Jim Crawford, the Canadian Tire Weisert Racing Special. The 10th row on the inside, car 44,

0: qualified with just one lap of practice, George Snyder, in the Copenhagen Gilmore Special. The center of the 10th row, number 97, the slowest man in the field, Tony Bettenhausen, in the Skoal Bandit. The outside of the 10th row, car number 21, three-time 500 champion Johnny Rutherford in the Vermont American Alex Food Special. The 11th and final row, car number 29, Derek Daly in the Capsbrider Beer Special number 29. The 11th row in the center, car number 18, Kevin Cogan in the Craco Wolf Sun Systems Special. And the final car, the outside of the 11th row, a rookie in car number 60, the Jonathan Bird's Kentucky Fried Chicken Special of Rich Vogler. There are 27 veterans, 6 rookies, the same as the last 2 years, 6 former winners with 14 wins to their credit in the field, 2 sons of former winners, Michael Andretti and Al Unser Jr., 12 of the field have led here before. They drive 24 marches, 2 Eagles and 7 Lolas. 30 cars are powered by a turbo Cosworth, 1 by a Chevrolet turbo, and 2 by turbocharged Buicks. Car number 1, Rick Mears' number has won 7 times, and the pole car has won 12 times, the highest count from any position in the field. And no one has ever won from as far back as Johnny Rutherford. So we are ready. Just 30 minutes away now from the green flag at the Indianapolis Motor Speedway as Donald, history and tradition continue.
1: Indeed, Paul. Tony George, the grandson of Tony Holman, has just done a remarkable job of taking a lap with the 1946 winning car. English-born George Robson won the 46 race with the Thorne Engineering Special, a 6-cylinder Sparks engine, one of the 2 6-cylinder cars that have won here. And in order to get off the line, it was necessary to come down the straightway here with thousands of people seemingly on the track. And Tony George, driving with the right hand and using the handbrake with the left hand, did an excellent job of negotiating that sea of humanity and then made a lap and has just now come in from completing that lap.
0: Helping us in the booth this year, in addition to Donald Davidson, is John DeCamp, who will keep track of our scoring. John, what do you intend to do for our fans today?
2: Paul, I hope we can do it better than we did it last year, and that's give them the official rundown every 10 laps. And we're looking at our monitor in front of us, and we'll be able to do that as long as the monitor stays nice and green, Paul.
0: We are also going to attempt as best we can to give them as much of a rundown as we can every 40 laps or 100-mile intervals. Is that not correct?
2: We'll go just as far as we can in those instances, Paul.
0: Now, we always have driver experts here in the broadcast booth. And this year, of course, is no exception. We have 2 gentlemen. One you'll meet in just a moment. Another one you're most accustomed to hearing because he is Roger Ward, a 2-time winner. Roger, welcome.
3: Thank you, Paul. It's a real pleasure to be here. And, of course, it's a delight to have Gordon Johncock with us. He's a driver who just recently retired. And I think I'm looking forward to a great race with a lot of excitement, a very close race.
0: Roger, there's a great deal of talk about the start of this race. There's concern about the Buicks being in the front row alongside Cosworth, different kind of power plants. Your opinion?
3: Well, I feel like that they've done a lot of work with this Buick engine, and it's conceivable that the car could actually go all the way. I think that with Dwayne Carter on the pole, he's a veteran here, he'll certainly do a good job. The car in the middle of the front row, Scott Brayton, is not as experienced, but I think that he's been here enough and been talked to enough that he'll keep it in line, and I don't anticipate any problem with him. And could see a scramble for that lead with Bobby Rahill going for it, but I think the Buicks might surprise a lot of people.
0: So Roger Ward's opinions just before the start of this 500, they have been rather trustworthy in the past, and we'll keep track of them as we run the 69th Indianapolis 500. Now, stay tuned for the greatest spectacle in racing. This is Paul Page. We are back live at the Indianapolis Motor Speedway, but for the moment, let's travel back in time to the final lap of the 1982 500.
4: And Mears is right there, the white flag. It's a drag race. They're side by side. Johncock and Mears. Mears on the inside. Johncock, Mears forced down the middle of the line. Run.
5: Johncock cuts him off. Hey, what? what a, this looks like the start of this race. Jodcock, then Mears, they're in turn two.
6: Now Gordy pulls away a little bit as Mears gets a little squirrely in turn number two. They're on the back stretch. It's still Gordon Jodcock. Mears is trying, but he's about 10 car lengths behind as they streak down this 5/8 of a mile back stretch to turn three.
7: Less than half a lap ago, Gordy Jodcock by 5 car lengths over Rick Mears. They're in the north short shoot. Here they come. This is the final quarter lap. Jodcock maintains the lead. The voice of the 500, Paul Page. Who's going to win?
0: Gordon Jodcock off the fourth turn. Mears is right behind him. Jodcock, Mears makes a try. Jodcock wins it by less than 1/10 of a second. Gordon Jodcock has won his second 500. Rick Mears comes across in second place, almost side by side. Gordon Jodcock, welcome to the broadcast of the Indianapolis 500. You were pretty busy that day. I don't think you had the car radio tuned to that. Have you ever heard that?
8: Well, I've heard it before, Paul, but I actually can say I don't think I got goosebumps like I did sitting here listening to it right now.
0: Gertie, you finally made a decision that your life had been full enough of racing and you were ready to go on to other things. What prompted that decision?
8: Well, I just didn't really feel comfortable. I came here the first week in test and everything was really going well. And we got up to speed right close to the rest of them. But I don't know, I just didn't feel good about it. And I woke up on Friday morning and I just decided that I thought I'd had enough and I was going to go to the racetrack and call a press conference and announce my retirement.
0: Gordy, there has been a lot of talk about the turbulence behind these cars, especially this year. Very rough air. Some say very dangerous air. Your opinion? You've actually practiced this month of May and practiced fast. What do you think?
8: Well, I did, Paul, but I really, you know, we were busy getting our car set up, and I never really went out and ran wheel to wheel or behind anyone. But, you know, I know from past experience that it is going to be tough. That's actually what happened to me last year in the race. We got three laps down to start the race with, and I was come in, and they fixed the car, and it got back out. And I was trying to make up my laps. I was running extra hard, and I come up behind Tom Sneva to get by him. And I just got too close to him coming out of the number four corner and lost all the downforce on my car and slid too close to the wall and grazed the wall and it spun me sideways.
0: The Buicks versus the Cosworth, your opinion?
8: Well, you know, if I had to say it myself, you know, I know Buick has done some testing, but they just really haven't been around long enough, I don't feel, to go out there and be competitive and run the full 500 miles. If I had to run in one right now, I had to take my choice, I would have to take the Cosworth because they've been around a lot longer. There's a lot of people worked with them, and they know more about what they're doing with them.
0: Gordon Jodcock, we look forward to your commentary during the run of the 500. This is Paul Page. We are back live at the Indianapolis Motor Speedway. Let's go down to the starting line. Luke Walton.
9: At the pace car now to be driven by television and movie star James Gardner. And with him to marshal the starting field, Bob Cassidy of USAC. Welcome back, Jim. I'm sure your fans always like to see you at the wheel of the pace car. Do you ever have any problems on the pace lap, or is it a piece of cake?
10: Well, it's no piece of cake, and we certainly don't anticipate any problems. I sure hate to have one. But during the pace lap, really, you're so busy in contact with the tower. And, of course, Bob's over, Cassidy's over in the other seat. And then I've got to watch those rearview mirrors maintain the pace between the front row and the pace car. So there could be problems, but fortunately, this will be my third one. We haven't had any problems yet.
11: And now, Bob, you have any problems in keeping the cars in order on the pace lap?
12: No, normally, you know, we have the three laps involved, and in the three-lap period, why... normally, we will have everybody in their proper locations, and control is in radio contact with the pace car, and I'm advising them going back down the backstretch. So we haven't had any problems, no.
9: Thank you, gentlemen, and have a good, clean start.
0: Luke Walton and the crew on the Oldsmobile Calais pace car. Paid and ready. Now, let's go to the pit area and Chuck Marlowe.
13: Well, Paul, we are just anxiously anticipating all this pomp and ceremony to come to the culmination with the dropping of that green flag. And as I look back down the track right now I see the new stands just to the entrance to the home stretch, the new suites and stands. Looking back down into turn number four, the magnitude of the people that are already in their seats. And I think for the first time in many years, this is one of the first times at 10:30 or a little bit after that we have seen virtually every seat in this massive arena for racing filled at this time. In front of us is the Purdue Marching Band. And Purdue has participated at the Indianapolis Motor Speedway with all the enthusiasm that one expects from a college marching band, 250 strong, and they are prepared to add to the ceremony in just a moment, Paul.
0: So Chuck Marlowe stands by there. We are 45 seconds away, if we are on the schedule, for the national anthem. And then the process truly begins. The ceremony remains virtually unchanged year to year and extraordinarily precise in its nature. First, the national anthem, an invocation, a recognition that this is indeed Memorial Day with the rendering of Taps. And then, of course, the rendering of Back Home Again in Indiana, the traditional song here at the Speedway before the start of the engines. Now we go back to Chuck Marlowe.
13: All right, we are set. The cars and crews lined up, 11 rows, three each. I'm looking now at the Gilmore crew, car number 14, A.J. Foyt. And directly off the track from them, the Purdue Band. Ladies and gentlemen, our national anthem.
14: And Robert McFarland of the New York Metropolitan Opera, and our national anthem.

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1: The color guard on the main straightaway hosts the national colors with the rendering of the national anthem. This giant crowd, almost half a million strong, now on their feet. We return to the pit area and Sally Larvik.
2: Paul, the crowd is beginning to quiet, awaiting the start of this 500-mile race. But first, the invocation given this year by the Most Reverend Edward T. O'Meara, Archbishop of the Roman Catholic Diocese of Indianapolis. Archbishop O'Meara has been giving the invocation for several years.
3: Archbishop of the Roman Catholic Archdiocese
2: of Indianapolis. Of course, we prayed for the safety of the drivers and that the race will be run without incident.
3: In a moment
2: Archbishop
3: of prayer,
2: O'Meara.
3: We pause
4: this Memorial Weekend to remember. We remember all who have died for our country from its birth. Keep them in peace, dear God, in the hollow of your hand. We remember the survivors of war. May our remembering ease their pains of body and spirit and help them know that we are grateful. We remember those who serve our country today. May they serve with honor and be instruments of your peace. In our remembering, we beg you to help us find peace for our world. Help all of us gathered here to respect the human dignity of each other and of all others. We thank you, God, for the freedom by which we speak these words and for the country which treasures our right to say them. To it, under God, we pledge our allegiance. Protect our courageous and skillful drivers and their helpers. Keep them from harm and bless their competition. Make all of us better because we have shared this day with each other. Return us safely to our daily work and homes and bless us now with the smile of your sunshine. Amen.
1: The last of the drivers being strapped into the cars at this moment, this giant crowd stands almost mute. This is Memorial Weekend. We return to the pits and Lou Palmer.
5: And there is a psyching up certainly that goes with all sports, but as Johnny Rutherford points out, it is a time now to get inside the car, to calm down. You can over-rev mentally here, and this goes with that as well. It's Tom Sneva phrase that tells us it can sneak up on you, though. You must pay attention. But the ceremony helps in the precision of preparing to drive this year's 500. And as the Memorial Day service itself is part of what we watch down along the start-finish line, you can see now at the equipment, the cars, the drivers themselves have quieted, the crowd itself is hushed, and we await the Purdue University marching band full ensemble in the playing of taps, a reminder again of the day, of the holiday that so long ago began this Indianapolis 500 tradition that we all somehow feel a part of.

0: Thank you, ladies.
1: The silence of the crowd belies the shattering roar that will soon pierce the air here at Indianapolis. Now the pace begins to quicken. Again, we return to the main stretch. Here is Jerry Baker.
2: Every month of May is exciting in our city, Paul. This year was something special. The involvement of Walt Disney World. Indeed, they have a display on hand at the Children's Museum near downtown, the world's largest children's museum. And I am standing just a few feet away from Mickey Mouse, who's getting a tremendous ovation from the hundreds of thousands of people who are here. And I wish you could be here to see the red, white, and blue. Now, the Voices of Liberty from Walt Disney World, be conducted by Mickey Mouse, the Grand Marshal of the 1985 500 Festival Parade, as they sing one of our favorites that takes us only one step closer to the start of the 500 back home again in Indiana.

0: And thousands of multicolored balloons stream into a blue Indiana sky toward the north of the Speedway as the rendering of Back Home Again in Indiana is concluded. It's time now. We return to the straightaway, to the pace car, as we stand by for that most famous command. Here's Luke Walton.
1: The moment of truth is at hand. We're at the podium in front of the starting field, which is in the traditional formation of 11 rows of three, the most expensive array of auto racing equipment in the world, poised for the run for the multimillion.

0: sits quietly. The safety car is just a bit ahead in the first turn now. The front row still sits, anticipating, waiting. The temperature begins to build. Track temperature at this moment, 115 degrees. Air temperature in the mid-80s. We expect it to go to 90 before this afternoon is over. That could definitely have an effect on the running of the Indianapolis 500. Now, the pace car begins to roll away, and the front row rolls as well. Let's meet the team of Kentucky Broadcasters ready to report the 69 500. Hanging from a basket on the first turn grandstand with a view of that turn to the whole main stretch. The man that will in just a few moments call out the leader at that first turn. A veteran of 21 years with our broadcast, Ron Carroll.
1: Thank you, Paul. Well, our new turn one position has been described as a crow's nest, and so it is. Imagine, if you will, a double-deck set of stands. At the southwest end of the track, we are positioned at a midpoint between the upper and lower stands, suspended on a wooden platform attached to steel girders 50 feet above the track surface. The view is absolutely breathtaking. I can see the cars exit the fourth turn, all of the main straightaway, of course, turn one, and even into turn two. Each year on these pace laps, we try to find a new way to describe the pageantry, the color, the spectacle of this event. Words simply are not adequate. 400,000 people on their feet, 33 racing machines and drivers ready to take the green flag, anxious to go, and so are we. Paul, back to you.
0: A hesitation for just a moment here on the main stretch as Rick Mears' engine failed to fire, but finally it roared into life, and Rick Mears has joined the field. Southeast for second turn. That corner has corporate VIP suites on the outside. Perched atop that structure is Audi Bell with 24 years on the network.
2: Thank you, Paul, and good morning, world. We're happy to be with you. We noticed Rick Mears has just pulled into his position here on the backstretch as he came through turn two. But let's tell you a little bit about our position here. This turn is 60 feet wide, whereas the straightaways are only 50, and it's 1,320 feet long, and the corners are banked 9 degrees and 12 minutes, or about 50 feet in the air on top of this four-story building here. We have a magnificent, glorious view of this race, and it's going to be an exciting day here today. One note, we've noticed the wind is coming out of the southwest and keeping this array of colored racing flags on the back of the stands at a 90-degree angle. It could turn out to be somewhat of a problem as it blows across the number two turn here in the southeast portion of the speedway. But we'll bring you all the action, and there's going to be a lot of it today. It's a glorious day in Indiana. Now back to you, Paul.
0: The wind, most definitely a factor during the month of May. It appears it will be today as well, as it begins to blow at almost 15 miles an hour across the speedway. Down the backstretch, they touch 222 miles an hour on the 5/8 of a mile backstretch. Then they set up for the third turn, another left-hander. Another great grandstand sits outside that turn, and 65 feet above that grandstand is five-year veteran Larry Henry.
3: Thank you, Paul. I am perched several feet above and just behind the third turn grandstand at a small steel platform suspended in air. The view I have is simply breathtaking. To my left, I can see turn two and the VIP suites. To the right of me is the north short chute in turn four. Directly in front of me is the sweeping curve of turn three. Across the way in the infield, I can see tens of thousands of race fans who are now pressing against the fence to catch just a momentary glimpse of these race cars as they get prepared to go 500 miles. As Halle Bell alluded, the wind is very strong, and qualifying turn three was the problem. It's about 20 to 25 miles an hour here. It will set up a push situation for these cars. There may have to be lots of adjustments made going through turn three today, but we do indeed hope it's a safe one as these cars go the 500 miles for the 69th running of this great May Classic. Paul?
0: Another short shoot, and then the last turn here. They can either turn into the pits or carry on down the home stretch. Watching in turn four is seven-year veteran of the network, Bob Jenkins.
4: Thank you, Paul. Good morning, everyone. We greet you from a small announcer stand at the top of the Northwest Vista. My area of responsibility just off of turn number three through turn number four to near the pit entrance. Statistically, it's about 1/2 mile in length. From this location, I'll be able to tell you who's going to lead lap number one. Only five times in the last 25 years has someone gone more than 10 laps before dropping out of the race. We'll be able to tell you who's making an early pit stop. And, of course, we'll tell you who's leading off turn four as they come down for the checkered flag to end the 69th running of the 500.
0: Thank you, Bob Jenkins. The feel on the second of their parade laps now, anticipating the beginning of the pace lap. Pancho Carter, the Valvoline Buick Hawk, sits on the pole. He has won one other Indianapolis car race in his history, but that one, 500 miles at the Michigan 500. What are his thoughts at this point?
5: No, and I haven't really thought about it too much. It'd be nice to lead the first lap, and we'll just wait and see what happens. We'll try and bring the field down to a good, safe speed and try and get a good, clean start, and then we'll just go from there. It's 500 miles, and I don't think you have to lead the first lap. The main lap that I want to lead is the 200th lap.
0: So Poncho Carter in that Valvoline Buick Hawk car number 6 leads this field down. He has more acceleration, they say, than the Cosworth-powered cars that sit aside and beside him on the outside of that front row and then fill the field behind him. Gordon Johncock, as we come to the pace lap, your thoughts at this moment?
6: Well, they're somewhat a lot different than they were if I was out on the racetrack, but I'm just hoping for a good, safe, clean start. I think the guys will all get in single file and start racing after they get a couple, three laps under their belt. So we're just hopefully, and like they said earlier, I think they're going to have a little problem in the third turn the way the wind's blowing.
0: So we wait now as the field approaches the fourth turn, comes through that giant fourth turn, and heads down the main stretch. This will be the start of the pace lap. We are one lap away from the scheduled green flag. The field aligned, the front row, that white with blue and red trim car that Poncho Carter sits in. The Hardys car alongside Scotty Brayton in his finest qualification ever. The Budweiser march on the outside of the front row. Bobby Rahal in that car as he's ready. A report comes to us that George Snyder's car displaying some smoke as on the pace lap, the field heads into the first turn. Ron Carroll.
1: And now the heart literally pounds away as the pace quickens. Tensions ready to be unleashed. There's Poncho Carter with the awesome responsibility of starting this race. The subtle orange colors of Scotty Brayton, Bobby Rahal, and the dark red number 10 outside. Hit row two, ever-popular Mario Andretti. The very smooth Emerson Fittipaldi, Don Whittingham on the outside. They're in turn two. Come in, Howdy Bell.
0: The field maneuvers around the second turn now. The front of the field is fully formed up at this moment. They head down that long backstretch. The front row is properly formed. They head toward the third turn and come into view of Larry Henry.
3: It is a beautiful sight indeed as we look down this back straightaway. All the rows of three getting in alignment. The first five rows are now ready to go. The back rows coming out of turn number two, lining up three abreast all the way. Jim Garner in the Oldsmobile Calais pace car begins to pull away from the field. He'll leave them in control of Poncho Carter. The pace car lights are now off. The Calais pace car pulls away from the field. They are now under control of Poncho Carter in that number six Valvoline Buick Hawk. The first row going by. The second row now forming up. The third, the fourth, they're getting set. A little jockeying in the back of the field. They're heading to turn four and Bob Jenkins.
4: And the pace car going by me right now while the field is still coming through the short chute. Now the pace car ducks to the inside. The pace begins to quicken here in turn number four. The field looks to be in pretty good formation. They're off turn number four, headed hopefully for a green. Here's the voice of the 500, Paul Page.
0: Carter, Rahal, they are on the main stretch now. The starter, Dwayne Sweeney, looks over the field. They come neatly to the start. A smooth, fast start. The green flag is out. Poncho Carter accelerates. Brayton jumps back. And now the field heads for the first turn.
1: And it's going to be Bobby Rahal out in front. Then Scotty Brayton. Then Poncho Carter. Then Mario Andretti is fourth. They're in turn two.
7: And we've got our eyes on him right now as we see it is Bobby Rahal. Brayton, Andretti third. Carter fourth. Fittipaldi fifth. Mears in sixth spot up the back end.
3: Bobby Rahal, the Cosworth power coming up the back straightaway. The Mario Andretti's moving up into second already. Andretti trying to catch up with Rahal. They're going to have a battle for the lead going to turn four.
4: It's a good race for second. Bobby Rahal is your leader. Mario Andretti now second, followed by Scott Brayton and Emerson Fittipaldi as we're about to complete lap one.
0: Everybody expected the pole sitter to come around and lead the first lap, but it's Bobby Rahal, the Budweiser True Sports March, that comes across in first. In second is Mario Andretti.
1: And they're just that way. Bobby Rahal. Then Scott Brayton is in third place right now. They're looking real good as they head to turn two.
7: That's the story. Rahal, Andretti, Brayton, Emerson Fittipaldi is fourth. Al Unser is in fifth spot.
3: Bobby Rahal continuing to lead the Indianapolis 500. Mario Andretti trying to make up ground. Scott Brayton right there, and Emerson Fittipaldi going up into the north short chute.
4: Now Bobby Rahal has about a five-car length advantage on Mario Andretti as they race through corner number four here. Running in fifth position is Al Unser Sr.
0: Bobby Rahal leads the field to complete lap number two as he flashes over the line. Then Andretti, then Brayton, then Carter, then Al Unser Sr. As the pace continues, we go to the second turn now.
7: We see them as they drop down to the white line, and it's Rahal with about a 10-car length lead. Mario Andretti, Scott Brayton, Emerson Fittipaldi, Al Unser Sr., then it's Pancho Carter, Danny Sullivan, and Jeff Brabham as they head up that long 5/8-mile backstretch. Larry.
3: Bobby Rahal led 15 laps in 1983. He's led from the start so far in the 69th running of the Indianapolis 500. He stretched that lead out on Mario Andretti.
4: He has indeed. It's now about a 10-car length advantage. It is Scott Brayton still running third, and Emerson Fittipaldi is fourth.
0: Watching on the main stretch once again, here comes Bobby Rahal, then Andretti, then Scott Brayton, Emerson Fittipaldi, and that 7-Eleven car has moved up, and Al Unser Sr., Ron Carroll.
1: And that 32-year-old Dublin, Ohio driver, Bobby Rahal, continues to maintain that lead. They're in turn two right now.
7: Flashing by is Rahal with Andretti close behind. It's Brayton, Fittipaldi, Al Sr., Pancho Carter. And they're up the backstretch to Larry Henry.
3: Bobby Rahal, whose background is primarily road racing, adapting to the oval well here at the Indianapolis Motor Speedway. Through three, Mario Andretti in hot pursuit. Then it's Scott Brayton and Emerson Fittipaldi.
4: To everybody's relief, it was a very safe start, and now the field is pretty much strung out into single-file formation as Rahal continues to lead.
0: Bobby Rahal leads the Indianapolis 500. The first lap was turned at 189.757 miles an hour. The record for the first lap was set last year by Rick Mears at 194.818 miles an hour. Gordon Johncock, you watched the start. Your opinion?
6: Well, I think it was a very good, clean start, Paul. They're really single-filed out here. I thought there'd probably be a little more racing here at first, but they are pretty well strung out. But it was a safe start, and that's what it's for. They have to go 500 miles.
0: Surprised that Rahal jumped off on that start?
6: No, I'm not. If I had to pick somebody to lead the first lap, I certainly would have picked Bobby Rahal to do it.
0: So Bobby Rahal out in front leading the Indianapolis 500, doing a magnificent job. Donald Davidson, your observation?
8: Well, outside of the front row is where it came from. That's where Jack McGrath used to start all the time, and I think that maybe the Achilles heel of the two Buicks is said to be the transmission. And I wonder whether Pancho Carter and Scott Brayton were both babying their cars a little bit at the start and allowing Rahal and Mario Andretti to go.
0: Let's go to the second turn and report that Pancho Carter was smoking. Howdy.
7: Yes, he is smoking as he just goes by us and heads up the backstretch. It appears to be oil smoke, but we wouldn't venture a positive guess on that. Larry Henry, can you see him now?
3: Pancho Carter's down to the inside. Smoke coming off badly. That number six Valvoline Buick Hawk, he's down to the yellow line. He may be headed for the pits. There is a lot of smoke. He went down to the inside to let traffic go high. He's in four.
4: Pancho Carter is below the white line, and he is headed for the pits. The pole sitter is in early trouble here at the 500.
0: So Pancho Carter, the pole sitter, they wondered about the ability of that Buick engine to last. He is on the pit road at this moment. He comes past the start-finish line and heads toward Lou Palmer. Lou?
9: Well, the crew is ready for him here now. They have a fueling hose ready to go, the air jack to put the car up, but they really don't know what's necessary yet. They're looking at the back of the car, smoke coming out of it. It is a dark smoke, an oil-like smoke. They are ready to take the back end of the cover off. Now they have decided they've got to shut it off. The engine has been shut. It is off the jacks and back down on the ground. Now they're going to stand by at least to throw some water on it in case it's necessary to dilute it on. We have no fire, but we've got one hot engine, and there's got to be oil coming out of it somewhere. So the way we leave it at the moment is the gaffer's tape is coming off. The inserts are being loosened. The cowling is about to be lifted off the back, and Pancho Carter waits patiently now. There is nothing he can tell them about this. They're handling it on their own, Paul.
0: Pancho Carter's month of May has been so happy, so exciting to this point, but it turns to dismay at the moment as the pole sitter is the first one to pit at the Indianapolis 500. The speed of the second lap, 195.591 miles an hour. That is about 2 miles an hour slower than Rick Mears ran it last year. Now, as the race pace continues, it is still out in front, Bobby Rahal. He has led from the start of the race. We are on lap number 8. We pause 10 seconds for station identification. This is the Indianapolis Motor Speedway Radio Network. At the Indianapolis Motor Speedway, this is Paul Page. We are back live. Bobby Rahal continues to lead. He has led for 10 laps. Mario Andretti is second. Scotty Brayton is third. Now, stay tuned for the greatest spectacle in racing. This is Paul Page. We're back live at the Indianapolis Motor Speedway. Bobby Hall continues his lead. The fourth lap run at a record, 199.200 miles an hour. Larry Henry, a report of a problem on the backstretch.
3: We have got George Snyder, who was showing smoke at the beginning of the race, slowing down, coming into turn three. He's down below the line, slow speed. Whether he'll make it back, I don't know. The engine shut off in turn two, so we may have our first yellow light of the afternoon. Also, Johnny Rutherford started on the outside of row 10. We unofficially have him already to 20th position. He has been moving up at great speed throughout this pack. Also, Rick Mears has been closing in on the front runners, too.
0: So now for your charts. We give you the rundown at 10 laps, John DeCamp.
10: Okay, Paul, leading at 10 laps is Bobby Rahal in car number 10. In the second spot, car number 3, Mario Andretti. In third spot, car 37, Scott Brayton. In fourth place, car 40, Emerson Fittipaldi. In fifth place, car 11, Al Unser Sr. In sixth place, car number 5, Danny Sullivan. In seventh place, car 7, Jeff Brabham. In eighth place, car number 1, Rick Mears. In ninth place, car 20, Don Whittington. And in tenth place, car number 30, Little Al Unser. Paul?
0: At this point in the race, 13 laps have been completed by Bobby Rahal. He has led right from the start as he flashes by, completing lap number 14. Mario Andretti is 1.2 seconds back. The pole sitter, Pancho Carter, has his problems. Lou Palmer is there to describe them.
9: Down here on the pole sitter's pit, it is not joy at the moment. We have a car that is just being worked on little by little. They're trying to feel their way through to see what the problem may be. Ryan suggested maybe an oil cooler, but they are not really sure. They're firing the engine once again. They have had two small fires. They're hoping now things are corrected, but honestly, there's more guesswork than engineering going on right now in the Gallus pit for the Valvoline 6.
0: Thank you, Lou. The yellow flag comes out on lap number 14. Let's go to turn 3.
3: We've got another engine that's let go, and that's Jose Legarza, car number 55. The blue smoke coming off the back end, it brings out the yellow light. We're not sure whether George Snyder made it in or not. He was going very slowly through 4, but the smoke coming off of Jose Legarza's car has really brought out the yellow light here at the Indianapolis Motor Speedway.
4: Well, here in turn 4, George Snyder's car has stopped on the apron of the racetrack, and we believe that to be the reason for the yellow. Right now, as I speak, Jose Legarza comes by with smoke pouring from that engine. He has enough momentum build up, however, that it will take him into the pit area. But the tow trucks are going to have to rescue George Snyder, whose car has stalled down here in turn number 4 and has brought out our first yellow of the afternoon.
0: With the yellow flag coming out on lap number 14 for two different situations, neither one an incident against the wall, but two blown engines, the pit stops being made. The leader, Bobby Rahal, in and out of the pits. At the south end of the pits, Lou Palmer has been watching not only Pancho Carter, who has roared away, but some other cars making stops there. Lou Palmer, come in.
9: His teammate's car, one of them, they have just gone in and out. Number 7, Jeff Brabham, has made his stop under the yellow. The two Penske cars that are pitted at the extreme south end, Rick Mears driving one of them, and that would be Al Sr. on the other. They have pitted. Penske has split his pits. He has one to the north of us at the opening of Gasoline Alley. That was simply to give them more room if three came in at the same time. They've had all of that as an opportunity. Meanwhile, as that goes on around him, it is Pancho Carter sitting patiently in the cockpit of the car where we're still trying to sort out a problem. Ryan, have you got any idea yet?
11: All they told me was it might be some with an oil cooler, and they're still working on the right bank of the engine, so we don't know yet.
9: They're still working at it, Paul, so we've got the pole car in the pits and a host of others have pit-started and are back out on the track under the yellow.
0: Under the yellow flag, we go a little further north in the pits, and Bob Forbes.
12: Paul, both Scotty Brayton and Al Unser Jr. had very quick stops. They took on fuel, and they were out in just a matter of a few seconds. They did a beautiful job.
0: A little further north, Chuck Marlowe is watching this series of stops under the yellow as well. Chuck?
13: Dick Simon, just a moment ago, in and out of the pits. They spilled some fuel. They had to splash the side of the car with water. Out of the pits now, rookie Raul Boisel, and he's back running, making up precious time on the track.
0: And at the far north end of the pit area is Jerry Baker. Jerry?
14: Just moments ago, Jack Starr, the crew chief, was waiting anxiously the arrival of one of his machines. It never got here, but two did. The Calumet Farms Foyt number 84 with Chip Ganassi. A.J. Foyt was also in. He has come and gone. They're having some problems right now with Ganassi. This has taken an eternity here. And now they're backing number 84, Chip Ganassi's car, back up the track here. There's water all over everywhere, Paul, and it looks like that the Foyt crew's got some problems over here. The Foyt has come and gone, as I say, but right now it's Chip Ganassi that's got some problems. We'll keep you updated on this situation.
0: The yellow light is still on at the Indianapolis Motor Speedway. A series of pit stops taking place. George Snyder's car is under tow. We go to the fourth turn, Bob Jenkins.
4: And it's under tow very slowly because instead of a tow truck, they dispatched a small garden tractor to pull that car back to the pit area, so it's going to take a little bit longer than normal. Procedure obviously has changed since last year when most of the stalled cars were rescued by tow trucks, but this year a small garden tractor.
0: And in the pits, a pit stop by a three-time champion. Let's go to Chuck Marlowe.
13: Down just about four or five pits from me is Johnny Rutherford there, fueling, as is the procedure, under the yellow, looking at the right side, doesn't appear to need anything. He is in short communication with his crew chief. Now, the jacks are down, the fuel has been disengaged, and Johnny Rutherford, JR, back on his way.
0: Well, Emerson Fittipaldi picked up the lead for one lap under the yellow, coming out of the pit stops faster than Rahal. And now Mario Andretti has the lead in the Indianapolis 500 under yellow. We're live back at the Indianapolis Motor Speedway. This is Paul Page. We anticipate a restart of the Indianapolis 500 now after the yellow flag, as the green flag does fly over the main straightaway. And we are racing once again at Indianapolis. Mario Andretti brings him down the line. He has a piece of paper stuck to the front of his car as Scotty Brayton begins to smoke in the first turn. Ronnie.
1: And heavy black smoke comes from that 37 car. He's down below the yellow line, but has it under control. Everybody gets by safely in there in turn two.
15: Comes by the second turn, and we're watching for Scotty Brayton, and he is smoking below the yellow line as he comes through the second turn, but Larry Henry should have our leaders now.
9: Mario Andretti stretching it out now, coming down this back straightaway. Bobby Rahal close behind, Al Unser Sr. Then we have Danny Sullivan, and moving up, Emerson Fittipaldi.
4: And the leaders are in turn number four, still Mario Andretti, then Bobby Rahal, Al Unser Sr., Danny Sullivan, followed by Emerson Fittipaldi, and Derek Daly, then behind him.
0: Mario Andretti across the line, chased by Bobby Rahal, Al Unser, and Danny Sullivan, then Emerson Fittipaldi, followed by Rick Mears. We are back racing at Indianapolis, but for the Buick engines, it has not been a good day. Scotty apparently has a serious problem with Scotty Brayton's car. He is in the third turn now. Larry Henry, can you see him?
3: I can, and there is smoke by the ton coming off the back of that number 37 car. He is now down below the yellow line, the smoke continuing to come, so that would probably mean that there's some sort of line problem on there, that it's smoking back onto the engine. And Scotty Brayton's day, which was so bright at the beginning, looks like it's over for 1985.
0: Looking back to the 10th lap, we were at that time before the yellow flag and running at a record at 200.64 miles an hour, breaking Rick Mears' record of 199.2 of last year. We are back racing again. We are 21 laps into the Indianapolis 500. John DeCamp, the rundown at lap number 20.
10: Paul, at the end of 20 laps, Mario Andretti was the leader in car number 3. In second place, it was car number 10, Bobby Rahal. In third spot, car 11, Al Unser Sr. In fourth spot, car number 5, Danny Sullivan. Fifth spot, car number 40, Emerson Fittipaldi. In sixth, car number 1, Rick Mears. In seventh, car number 30, Little Al Unser. In eighth, car number 20, Don Whittington. In ninth, car number 2, Tom Sneva. And in tenth, car number 9, Roberto Guerrero.
0: And the yellow flag flies again in Indianapolis, this time because Scotty Brayton has come to a stop up at the north end of the speedway. We go back to Larry Henry.
3: Well, Scott Brayton currently sitting in his race car. It's down below the yellow line in turn 3. The fire crews were immediately there just in case there were onboard problems in that car. Brayton has yet to unbuckle and climb out of the race car. He's still sitting in there. I don't know whether he thinks there may be a problem underneath the car that was causing the smoke that if he got back to the pit area they could fix or what, but as much smoke as was coming from the car, you would have to assume that it was engine related. But so far, Scotty is yet to climb out of that racing machine. He's okay, but it looks like the number 37 Hardy's Buick is done for this day.
0: Rick Mears pulls in for a pit stop under this yellow, and while Lou moves to Mears' pit, it appears to be a lengthy stop, some work being done. by Mears' helmet. Luke can check that out as Mears rolls back into the action, but what certainly was an unscheduled stop, Mears had just been into the pits. Let's go just up the pits to Bob Forbes. Bob?
12: Back in Gasoline Alley, running after Joseli Garza. Joseli, could you tell us what happened?
16: Unfortunately, the engine on the Schaefer machinist car blew up coming going into turn one, and I made it all the way around, but they looked into the engine, but a valve was gone, and it was bad enough that it was not repairable.
12: How was your car handling until that time?
16: It was handling very well. We improved, I think, seventh spot in the first few laps, and it was behaving very well, and it's very unfortunate that the Schaefer machinist car won't be in the winner's circle today.
12: Well, there'll be another time, Joseli.
16: Thank you.
0: Here, looking into this race now from the expert point of view, both Roger Ward and Gordon Johncock, what have you seen?
17: Well, the thing that has really impressed me has been the move that Johnny Rutherford's been able to make. He is now up to 13th position. As a matter of fact, I think he probably just moved into 12th position, which really gives him an opportunity to become up among the leaders and give him a chance to win the race. Gordy?
6: Well, I was noticing that also, Roger, how Johnny's been moving up, and I think you're just going to see him gradually move up. As you know, he's a veteran, and he knows how to handle himself out there. But it's been a very clean race so far. Everybody's been using their head, going into the corner single file, and I think they all realize that they have 500 miles to go.
0: Let's go to the pit area now. There was that unscheduled stop by Rick Mears. This report, Lou Palmer.
9: We were talking right before the race how quick these guys could make a pit stop, but this one wasn't scheduled. Jerry, what'd you guys do?
18: Well, Rick had a problem with the visor on his helmet, so we were lucky to get that yellow to bring him in and fix it in a hurry.
9: Quickest visor changers in the world. They didn't need that, not right now. It didn't hurt him much, though. It's a long race, and back to you.
0: So the yellow is out once again. 23 laps are completed as our second yellow of the day, this time for Scotty Brayton, who sits on the inside of the third turn, and Larry Henry. There's no tow truck there yet, is there?
3: Well, finally, they got one moving. It's just sitting, coming into turn three is where the tow truck was, and it just sat there. I don't know whether they were out to lunch or what, but they're finally showing up at Scott Brayton's car, and we should get him going towards the pit area here very shortly, but that means another lap or two under the yellow light.
0: Larry, he's most definitely in a position that you would not want to race past him.
3: No, he is just down below the yellow line, and many of the cars, especially with the wind here, they're setting up a push, and they're going down as low as they can, so when the car swings back out towards the wall, they do have breathing room, and that is not a safe situation where Scott Brayton's at right now.
0: Larry Henry, you are on a grandstand that is very open, and if there is going to be a wind in these grounds, you can feel it. What has been the status of the winds that are so important to these aerodynamic cars in the first laps of this race?
3: In the very first laps, it was a brisk wind out of the southwest. It died down the last 5 or 10 minutes. It's beginning to pick up again. The windsock we have here on the northeast turn is straight out. The flags are billowing. Also, the stand we're on vibrates from time to time, moves from side to side because of the wind. So it's very strong here. Looking back to the qualifying weekends, the first qualifying day, in fact, many of the cars waited until later in the day because of a same wind like this. In the third turn, they were getting a severe push where they were turning. They were losing control of the car through here, so it's a very critical situation with this wind blowing all the way across the infield and strongly into turn three.
0: The yellow light is on at Indianapolis. 24 laps have been complete.
19: During the last few days, there have been a number of widely circulated and published reports that Scott Brayton was the youngest driver ever to sit on the front row. Well, that's not true. He's 26 years old, and there are a number of drivers that were younger than him, most notably Rex Mays, a mentor of Roger Ward, who was on the pole at 22 in 1935, and in fact, in 1938, was on the front row for the third time and still a year younger than Scott Brayton is now.
0: Donald Davidson, a bit more history. A.J. Foyt, they were just doing some work on. Let's go to Jerry Baker.
14: A.J. Foyt very wisely using some of this yellow light time, Paul. He came zipping in. You recall a couple of minutes ago, I had him in for a very quick pit stop. They got the fuel and the tires straightened out at that point in time. This time, they had a crew of about three or four guys over the wall, which is all legal, of course, and they were readjusting the rear wing, making some changes back there, and perhaps some of the guys in the booth could explain more about how that can or cannot affect an automobile.
0: Well, Gordon Johncock, since the question has now been asked, just a second, we have the opportunity to talk to the pole sitter. Here is Lou Palmer.
9: And it's not the opportunity we wanted. He started on the pole, was going to run for the lead, and suddenly he's walking back into the garage area now. It is Poncho Carter surrounded by a host of people. What happened to the car?
20: Well, apparently we have an oil pump problem. The engine just quit sumping. The pumps just quit pulling oil out of the engine. The engine filled up with oil and then started bailing oil out all over. So it wasn't actually an internal problem with the engine. It was something to do with the oil system.
9: So the Buick lives, so far as we're concerned, in this race for you.
20: Oh, yeah. In fact, it's ironic. It's one of the slimline Cosworth oil pumps that we feel is probably the problem. But there's something in the oil system that has gone bad, and we're pretty sure it's a pump problem.
9: Were you out there long enough to tell us anything about this racetrack today?
20: No, not really. We started off with the problem right off the bat. I was experiencing some high oil temperatures, which means there was a lot of oil in the engine. It wasn't getting back through the system to cool it. And the track was just a little bit slippery, I think. My car was pushing a little bit, but it just didn't have the horsepower from the first lap on.
9: You sure did on qualification day. Poncho Carter back in the garage area, out of the field, out of the race ball.
0: Thank you, Lou Palmer, and we are sad indeed to see Poncho Carter of Brownsburg, Indiana, the pole sitter, out of the Indianapolis 500. Stay tuned for the greatest spectacle in racing. This is Paul Page. We are back live at the Indianapolis Motor Speedway. We are still under the yellow. We have 26 laps complete. This is our second yellow flag of the day. Currently, the race leader under the yellow flag is Mario Andretti, but let's go to the pits, Bob Forbes.
2: Yes, we have Lee Brayton. This is Scott's father. Lee, what can you tell us about the situation with your son?
21: Well, just we're done for the day, unfortunately. It looked to me like probably going into one or the turbocharger failed, you know. There was so much smoke and everything that normally that's what happens when a turbo fails on you.
2: So, what's the situation? Are they going to bring the car around or take it right back to the garage area?
21: No, they don't do that here, okay. So Scotty's going to have to walk in, but they did get the car off the track in turn four, and we'll have to get it after the race is over.
2: Well, I know you've got to be disappointed because Scotty was really pumping it out there.
21: That's right, and the Buick V6 was doing us a fine job. It just looked like our turbocharger maybe let us down. But, you know, it could have been anything. It could be anything with anybody else. It's just a tough break that the Buick didn't have a chance to do a better job.
2: Lee, hopefully we'll see you next year under better circumstances.
21: 10-4.
2: Okay, 10-4 to you, Paul.
0: Thank you, Bob Forbes. We have now indication that car number 11, that's the car of Al Unser, was penalized one lap for running over a hose. Perhaps we can get an update from Lou Palmer. Lou, are you there?
9: Well, not really. What is happening is that the word is here that, yes, it is so. Dan Loganville is making an absolute check. They're not going to leave anything to chance, but everybody's nodding in agreement now that I turn around. Yeah, they did get penalized a lap, but he's going to nail it down, be absolutely certain before they accept it.
0: So a terrible for Al Unser, over a hose, that is an absolute one-lap penalty. It's a very dangerous situation. In fact, Gordon Johncock, if you come out of that pits and you go over a hose, the thing could break and snap back and hurt someone. That's why they're so strict, isn't it?
6: Well, it certainly is. You know, it can get mixed up in the wheels, anything, and could hurt the guys in the pits that are working on the car.
0: Let's go to the fourth turn. We're still under the yellow. Bob Jenkins.
4: They're just now getting Scott Brayton's car off of the racetrack. It's been a very long yellow, and I'm not sure that it isn't something more serious than just a turbocharger because they have a diaper underneath that car. A diaper is a piece of material that they place under the car to keep the oil from getting onto the racetrack. So it appears to me that there was some serious oiling going on, but it's taken an enormous amount of time to get that car off the track. They finally do have it off the track, and we should be going green now here in just a couple of laps.
0: So we are under our second yellow flag of the day with only 27 laps complete at the Indianapolis Motor Speedway. This one for Scotty Brayton. You heard the report. They're trying to keep his car from leaking onto the racing surface as they tow it in. Under the yellow, it is a very, very slow pace indeed, 162.247 miles an hour at the 20th lap mark. Back to the third turn, Larry Henry.
3: Well, commenting on the Scott Brayton situation, we're looking where the car came to a stop in turn three. We see some oil dry down, and then it looks like a dotted line heading to four. So indeed it was leaking liquid onto the track, and that is probably why it took a little while longer to put the diaper on and keep the liquids off the racetrack. But we can see a dotted line where something was laid down in that low groove below the line.
0: So under the yellow flag, Mario Andretti leads. 28 laps are now complete in a very slow 500 at this point.
19: The departure of Poncho Carter, which is now confirmed with six laps on the board and therefore 33rd, is not the earliest at which a pole sitter has gone out. In 1929, Cliff Woodbury, the pole sitter, was involved in an accident on his fourth lap, so he was credited with three and 33rd, but even that is not the record. In 1958, there was a huge accident right after the start in the third turn which took out, amongst others, pole sitter Dick Rathman and Ed Alesia, who sat alongside of him. So 3/4 of a lap is the shortest distance of which a pole sitter has traveled in 69 running to the 500.
5: Now the field is on the backstretch now. Mario Andretti is leading this field. A piece of paper, it appears, is still attached to the right front nose wing of his car. That shouldn't have any effect on his run, but it is something that the fans here in the stands have been pointing toward and commenting about. They are now in the north short chute. The pace car begins to accelerate. The pace car turns to the pit area. In just a second, we should be racing once again. Dwayne Sweeney snaps that green flag up into the air. Mario Andretti responds with slam of the throttle, and he flashes across the line and toward the first turn.
1: And it is Mario Andretti right now. There's number 11, Al Unser Jr. Bobby Rahal, 10, is in third place there in turn two.
15: We see Mario Andretti streaks by us right now. There's Al Unser Sr., Bobby Rahal, and Emerson Fittipaldi, though, seem to be having a battle for that number two spot as they streak down the backstretch toward Larry Henry.
3: Andretti got a jump on the restart. He's pulled out to a wide lead. Fittipaldi setting up Rahal, and then we have a battle behind there as Al Unser Jr. is trying to make some moves to catch the front runners.
15: Well, since Al Unser Sr. Has been penalized that lap, he would like to pass the leader and then make up that lap when the next yellow occurs. That's why he's standing on the gas right now.
5: Mario Andretti screams across the line. It is Al Unser that is chasing him. The second place is actually Bobby Rahal, and Emerson Fittipaldi is closing down Ron Carroll.
1: And they go as fast just in that order. Beautiful right now. They're already in turn two.
15: Let's take a look at that second battle, battle for second position. Rahal has opened up a lead over Fittipaldi of about 10 car lengths now as they streak down the backstretch as the rest of the field follows to turn three.
3: That red Beatrice Lola going by, the paper not causing any problems on the front ring. Bobby Rahal now has about a 15-car length advantage on Emerson Fittipaldi, and Al Unser Jr. is moving up through the field. He's going to close on Fittipaldi soon.
15: Emerson Fittipaldi has run a strong race here in the early going, now being shown in third spot.
5: Andretti across the line. Al Unser chases him, but Al is a lap back. The second place car is Bobby Rahal. Emerson Fittipaldi is third. Al Unser Jr. is fourth. As they flash across for lap number 30, John DeCamp, let's have the rundown.
10: Okay, Paul, here we go. In the lead after 30 laps, Mario Andretti in car number 3. In second spot, car number 10, Bobby Rahal. In third spot, car number 40, Emerson Fittipaldi. In fourth spot, car number 30, Al Unser Jr. In fifth spot, car number 20, Don Whittington. In sixth spot, car number 9, Roberto Guerrero. In seventh spot, car number 7, Jeff Brabham. In eighth spot, car number 5, Danny Sullivan. In ninth spot, car number 23, Dick Simon. And in tenth spot, car number 21, Johnny Rutherford.
5: Thank you, John DeCamp. The rundown at lap number 30. We are on the 32nd lap of racing, and Mario Andretti continues to be our leader. This is Paul Page. We are live and racing at the Indianapolis Motor Speedway. 34 laps are complete. Mario Andretti comes across the line now with a 4-second lead over the second place car of Bobby Rahal. Emerson Fittipaldi is third. Al Unser Jr. is fourth. And Don Whittington is now running in fifth place. In sixth place is Roberto Guerrero and Donald Davidson, a most interesting fact.
19: While it's a sad day for those people who support the production engines, there were three of them in the race. Four cars are out. All three production engine cars. Pancho Carter, pole sitter, will get 33rd position for completing six laps. George Snyder with the V6 Chevrolet will rank 32nd with 13 laps completed. Then we have Jose Legarza with a Cosworth will get 31st with 15 laps. And then the third stock block, Scott Brayton, front row qualifier, will finish in 30th position with 19 laps.
5: Let's go down to the pit area now and Jerry Baker. Jerry?
14: Well, just moments ago, a very unhappy Tony Bettenhausen got out of his automobile, number 97. They'd brought it in for what appeared to be a routine pit stop, Paul, and very quickly they decided there is no more go in this particular car. And Tony is very disgusted. He threw his gloves across the pit wall, now has just taken off his helmet and slammed it down on the pit wall and sits down. You can see the disgust written all over his face. Perhaps not a real good time for the local announcer to go anywhere near that area, but Tony Bettenhausen is through in his fifth race at the Indianapolis 500.
5: Thank you, Jerry Baker. Tony Bettenhausen has the slowest car in this field. Last Sunday, spent a very long day just seeing if he was going to stay in. Well, staying in the action at this moment is Mario Andretti, the Beatrice Lola. A good run for him. 37 laps are complete. Still in second place is Bobby Rahal chasing, but he is falling back just a bit now, 5 seconds behind Andretti. 8 seconds behind Andretti is two-time world driving champion Emerson Fittipaldi, a man with a magnificent sense of humor. Then Al Unser Jr. and Don Whittington and Jeff Brabham has now moved around, does it at this moment, Roberto Guerrero. But Guerrero comes back around Brabham right in front of you, Ron Carroll. A good fight there.
1: Yes, it certainly is, Paul. And leading that fight in that pack right now is Kevin Cogan at number 18. Then Howdy Holmes at car number 33. And about four or five cars just all bunched up together in that pack.
5: Now, stay tuned for the greatest spectacle in racing. This is Paul Page. We are back live at the Indianapolis Motor Speedway. We are under the green flag once again. We have had two yellows today, not for incidents with the wall, but for engine problems. There's a tremendous fight developing for fourth place. Let's go to the fourth turn and Bob Jenkins.
4: And the battle for fourth would involve Emerson Fittipaldi, Al Unser Jr., and Don Whittington. They're right in front of me. Jr. and Whittington running right together on the racetrack as they swing down the front stretch.
5: Emerson Fittipaldi beginning to run alone now. The battle is between Al Unser Jr. and Don Whittington. Gordon Johncock, you're watching Whittington in the car that you carried for so many years. How's he looking today?
6: Well, he's looking fine in the STP car, Paul. At first, he kind of lagged back a little bit, which I was kind of surprised. I really thought that he would charge up through there and try and take the lead, but evidently the car wasn't working properly. But he did get back a little ways. They made a good pit stop, and he is starting to move up somewhat now.
5: Back down to the pits we go, and Jerry Baker.
14: Just join me here. Tony, obviously I saw what you got out of the automobile. You're very unhappy. Things were going well until the last minute, I suppose.
7: Well, around the first yellow, I felt something unusual in the steering, and we came in and changed the right rear tire. It had a puncture in it, but we lost the right front wheel bearing in the car, and I think it had started to cause trouble early because I thought the car was pushing, and we just couldn't turn it.
14: You had a great Sunday last Sunday sitting on a pole or sitting waiting to get bumped. It didn't happen, but the bad luck got you today.
7: Well, that's true, but at least we were here for a while, and, you know.
14: Continued success.
7: Thank you.
14: Thank you. Tony Bettenhausen, back to you, Paul.
5: At the Indianapolis Motor Speedway, Mario Andretti is still your leader. The front serial remains static. It is Andretti, followed by Rahal, followed by Fittipaldi, and Al Unser Jr. continues to hold off Don Whittington. Donald Davidson, you had a comment.
19: Paul, when the race started approximately 40 minutes ago, almost 45 minutes ago, they came down for the start. The car is fairly even, except that Scotty Brayton appeared to be dropping back. He drew even with them as they went to the first turn, but it was Bobby Rahal into the lead. He led the race for 14 laps until a yellow came out. It was a double yellow because George Snyder had stalled and also Jose Legarza had blown an engine. Everybody came into the pits. Emerson Fittipaldi led briefly under caution. Then it was Mario Andretti leading the race. The flag came out again, the green flag on lap 19. Scott Brayton then immediately had smoke pouring from his car. A couple of laps later, a yellow was caused when Scott Brayton had stopped up at the north end. When the green came out, it was Mario Andretti, in spite of having some paper blown over his nose cone, leading. And with Al Unser penalized one lap, apparently running second, but a lap down. Now with five cars out of the race, we go into the 43rd lap with Mario Andretti leading.
5: So 100 miles are completed at the Indianapolis 500-mile race. The team cars of Danny Sullivan and Rick Mears are battling now for eighth place on the circuit, and it's a good fight. But at 100 miles, John DeCamp, the rundown.
10: Paul, starting in the first place, it's Mario Andretti, car number 3. In second place, car number 10, Bobby Rahal. In third place, car number 40, Emerson Fittipaldi. In fourth place, car number 30, Little Al Unser. In fifth spot, car number 20, Don Whittington. In sixth spot, car number 9, Roberto Guerrero. In seventh spot, car 7, Jeff Brabham. In eighth spot, car number 5, Danny Sullivan. In ninth spot, car 21, Johnny Rutherford. In tenth spot, car 1, Rick Mears. In 11th spot, car number 61, Ari Lewandyke. In 12th spot, car 2, Tom Sneva. 13th, car 23, Raul Basel. In 14th, it's 99, Michael Andretti. In 15th spot, car number 11, Al Unser Sr. In 16th spot, car 25, Danny Ungaez. In 17th spot, car number 29, Derek Daly. In 18th, car 98, Ed Pym. In 19th, car 33, Howdy Holmes. And in 20th spot, car number 12, Bill Whittington. Paul?
5: Thanks, John DeCamp, for the rundown at 100 miles. Rick Mears moves around Danny Sullivan and picks up eighth place as Rick Mears is really on the fly now. And a tremendous group of cars running together go into the short chute. Let's pick them up. Howdy Bell.
15: We have our eyes on this group as they come dashing through here with Mario Andretti flashing by. And it's a good crowd, and they're staying right there dicing as they come through this turn and head up the backstretch, and they're all over the track up there. They're in turn three to Larry Henry.
3: We have seen him as wide as four abreast coming into this turn. Going by is Mario Andretti, who has lapped A.J. Foyt already in this race. There goes Bobby Rahal. The battle for fourth and fifth. Al Unser Jr., Don Whittington. Whittington is closing in on fourth position on Little Al.
15: They've been running that way, though, for the last several laps, with Al Unser Jr. maintaining about a three-car length advantage on Don Whittington.
5: Well, the leader having to handle backmarker traffic as he heads down into the first turn again and having to weave his way, and that means that he has to be separate somewhat from the now second-place car as Emerson Fittipaldi gets around Bobby Rahal, and Emerson Fittipaldi goes into second. Let's go to the pit area. This report comes from Lou Palmer.
9: Well, Al Unser Sr. back in the pits now, down at the south end. Roger Penske's pit, the car up on the jacks. They are working at the right side of the car, doing tires there, and they continue to move around. This time, the hose is out of the way. A one-lap penalty will not be assessed, and he is back in the hunt, moving out onto the racetrack now. Al Unser, the Hurst entry.
5: The speed of this race well off last year's record pace. They are running at 147.1 miles an hour. At this point last year, Rick Mears was running at 192 miles an hour, and Mario Andretti was beginning to pick up the lead 1 year ago and continuing to run at record pace. Let's go down to the pits. Chuck Marlowe has this report.
13: I have two cars right in front of me, Paul. Raul Boisel, number 23. Dick Simon, number 22. Now they've lost momentarily the jack on the right side. They're trying to change. They apparently do not have enough oil of air pressure. The jack is too low on the back of the... sitting without a rear right tire. Now, one of the crew members comes over, raises up the back of the car. That's an exciting pit stop for Dick Simon.
5: So Dick Simon's spot being watched right now, but let's go to the other end of the pit area. Lou Palmer is watching Rick Mears. Lou.
9: And again, bright yellow Pennzoil crewman over the wall working on that car. They've changed the tires and have frubbed him on the way. At the other end, Chuck Marlowe stays busy.
13: It was terribly exciting for me. I'll tell you, this crew, the pit crew for Dick Simon, is really frantic down here. They had to make some stagger changes in this car. The car was very, very loose for Simon on the track. He'd been complaining about it for laps, and so they added some pressure to the right rear tire. When they raised the car up on the jack would not lift the rear of the car. As a matter of fact, as soon as the tire came off, the car fell. And so they had to get shoulders underneath that rear wing to raise it up. It'll be interesting now to see whether or not the shoulders underneath that wing will change the adjustment of the wing and cause more problems.
5: Thank you, Chuck Marlowe. Stops occurring under the green flag now. Let's go to the south pits again. Lou Palmer.
9: Jeff Brabham in car seven, running in seventh position, makes his stop into the pit area. They were ready for him. Again, right side tires. That's what's happening. The jacks worked well in this case. The car is already on its way. And now for Al Jr., the Domino Pizza crew, getting ready for his pit stop. Paul?
5: And Mario Andretti makes his stop as well. The Beatrice Lola rolls back into action. Car number three, Mario Andretti, a routine stop, but it did bring the crowd to their feet as the leader moved down into the pit area. Now we wait for Bobby Rahal to pit. And as he turns down into the pit area, Bobby Rahal, who picked up the lead on that stop. That means Emerson Fittipaldi now runs at the head of the field as Bobby Rahal comes in. Chuck Marlowe, can you see Bobby Rahal as he comes in?
13: Yes, I can. He's down in front of me. They roll in. Another car rolls out just in front of him. It might have been Mario. I'm not too certain. They're looking at the right side. It appears to be all right on Rahal. The car is down off the jacks. He's taken on fuel. And now in just a moment, he's going to be, and they're watching. There he is. He's off and right past you.
5: So Bobby Rahal heads out. Bill Whittington comes in as well. That was Johnny Rutherford that pulled out just as Bobby Rahal was coming in. And here comes the new leader of the race, Emerson Fittipaldi. coming into the pits, and he's in the view of Lou Palmer.
9: And Emerson Fittipaldi has brought it to a halt right on the line. It's the way he drives immediately in front of him. Car 12, it is another of the Whittington entries. We're watching Fittipaldi, however, getting, we hope, good service. The car is still on the jacks. They appear ready to drop it now. They are bringing it down and are suddenly going to push it off. Here he comes now, Emerson Fittipaldi. Alan Sir Jr. has made his pit stop just a few moments ago. And now car number 12, the RCRO entry. Whittington moving just by us now. That quick for pit stops here at the south end.
5: We are back live at the Indianapolis Motor Speedway. Bobby Rahal suddenly slowed down after his pit stop, pulled into the pits. Chuck Marlowe is there.
13: Right in front of it, Rahal is still in the car. They're shrugging their shoulders. They can't see what's wrong. They look at the pop-off valve. Now they've taken the bonnet off the car. They are putting the bonnet back on now after an inspection underneath there, but Rahal's just sitting there very placidly. He has apparently communication with the pit crew chief. A little bit of trouble now slipping that rear bonnet back into place. They fit so meticulously. One part, it's part A that has to go under part B and et cetera before it can be buttoned down. The engine now has been restarted. A final couple of twists to the Zeus fasteners. He should be ready to go in just a moment, but the engine does not sound good at all.
5: Steve Horn and his crew working on the Budweiser True Sports March. They're now ready to push it off. His wife, Debbie Rahal, is just alongside the pit board there. He's still sitting in the car and still not moving. Chuck, can you give us a further update?
13: They're having difficulty with the Zeus fasteners. Now he's off. Zeus fasteners on the right side. And a couple of smiles over there, but those are smiles of frustration, not of elation.
5: So Bobby Rahal, a very long stop. Stay tuned for the greatest spectacle in racing. This is Paul Page. We are back live at the Indianapolis Motor Speedway. John DeCamp, the rundown at lap 50.
10: Okay, Paul, leader at lap 50, car number 40, Emerson Fittipaldi in second spot. Car number 10, Bobby Rahal in third spot. Car 30, Little Al Unser. Fourth spot, car 20, Don Whittington. Fifth spot, car 9, Roberto Guerrero. In sixth spot, car number 3, Mario Andretti. Seventh spot, car number 5, Danny Sullivan. Eighth spot, car 2, Tom Sneva. Ninth spot, car 76, Johnny Parsons. And in 10th spot, car number 21, Johnny Rutherford.
5: Average speed at the race at 50 laps, 154.324 miles an hour, almost 30 miles an hour off of last year's record. Back to the pits, Lou Palmer.
9: And here in the pit area, he's really just getting reestablished with the crew. Scotty, you gave us one heck of a month. You gave us that 100 to 214 mile an hour lap, and then you gave us a start today. It was clean. Things were good. I shouldn't be talking to you halfway through the race.
8: Well, I tell you, the Hardy's 37 performed well out there, and I'm really looking forward to coming back here next year because I think the Brayton Racing team demonstrated that we do have the ability, and the car was performing well today. It just didn't happen to be our day today.
9: Now, what we have beyond that is an engine that you guys did a lot of your own development work on. Are you going to continue with that?
8: Yes, I'd like to continue with it, and I certainly hope that I can come back here with an American-made engine and win the Indianapolis 500.
9: Scotty Brayton, sorry to see you early, but glad to see you always. Front row starter with the Hardy's car, Scott Brayton, out of the field. Looking now south of here, we've got an indication there is about to be a pit stop by the Miller American, and it's running in number one position. We'll be standing by for that. He's in, he's out, and on his way.
5: Danny Sullivan makes his stop. Apparently the Penske team choosing to space their stop just a little bit differently. So Danny Sullivan, while running in the lead, moves into the pits, and Mario Andretti picks up the lead. Now let's go back to Bobby Rahal's pit and see what the Budweiser team has been doing. Chuck Marlowe.
13: The problem with Rahal's car, Paul, is nothing very simple, and yet it could be very tragic. His throttle linkage is sticking. Something is holding the linkage, and they brought it in. They were working up around that wastegate area, which is what confused me. They hope they have the problem solved. At any rate, he's back on the track, and it might be wise to keep an eye on it.
5: Thank you, Chuck Marlowe. We'll keep an eye definitely on Bobby Rahal. Gordon Johncock, a problem like that, that's pretty serious.
6: Well, you knew he kind of had a problem, I think, Paul, before he ever came in, because he was running so good the first part of the race, and then he seemed to kind of fade back that he couldn't keep up with Mario. And when you come in the pits and have a stop long enough to take the hood off, you know you've got some kind of serious problem.
5: So Bobby Rahal, who was our leader in the early going, suffers a problem, gut throttle. They have to take all of the carbon fiber and fiberglass out from around the engine, do some work on it, and finally get him back into the action, but Bobby Rahal is now well off of the leader's pace. He's slipped well down in this 500 field. The leader is Mario Andretti. Second place is Tom Sneva. Emerson Fittipaldi is third. Al Unser Jr. is fourth. And Don Whittington is currently running in fifth with the defending champion Rick Mears in sixth. After his stop, Danny Sullivan has moved back to seventh place. Bob Jenkins, you have a comment.
4: We've been watching the fifth place competitor, Don Whittington, and he appears to be slowing down somewhat because just last lap, Rich Vogler went to the inside of the yellow line here in turn four to try to pass him. He has picked up the pace a little bit on this most recent lap, but Don Whittington isn't running quite as strong as he was in the early going when he was racing with Al Unser Jr.
5: Let's go to the third turn. Larry Henry.
3: Mario Andretti's being caught in traffic. Tom Sneva's closing on the rear wing. This is the closest he's been there in turn four.
4: And they have a slow car, Dick Simon, in front of them. They'll see how this goes. Tom Sneva's pitting. Sneva is headed for the pits.
5: So Tom Sneva breaks off this battle and heads into the pits, leaving Mario Andretti alone on the main stretch. But for a second, it was a battle for the lead. Let's see if Jerry Baker can see this spot. Jerry, are you anywhere close?
11: Really not, Paul. I'm in the Mario Andretti pit right now, and it's really a mass confusion down here today.
5: All right, well, Tom Sneva making a stop. We watch to see if it is routine. The crew changes the tires on the right side of the car. The fueling hoses are hooked up, and now they snap away from that Skoal Bandit and are working at the nose of the car now, making a change on the front wings of Tom Sneva's car as the number two Skoal Bandit heads back into the competition. We pause 10 seconds for station identification. This is Paul Page. We are back live at the Indianapolis Motor Speedway. And we have Mario Andretti out in front. He has a solid lead at the Indianapolis Motor Speedway. He has led the majority of the laps. The race was led at first by Bobby Rahal, then Emerson Fittipaldi took over for one lap, then Mario for two, then Scotty Brayton for one. Brayton now out of the race. Mario Andretti took over until Danny Sullivan was able to pick up for a lap, and then Mario Andretti back into the lead. Emerson Fittipaldi led the 49th through the 51st lap, then Danny Sullivan came back the 52nd through the 57th. Mario Andretti picked up the lap lead on the 58th lap. We now have 63 laps complete at the Indianapolis Motor Speedway.
10: Paul, at the end of 60 laps, the leader was car number three, Mario Andretti. In second spot, car number two, Tom Sneva. In third spot, car 40, Emerson Fittipaldi. In fifth spot, car 30, Little Al Unser. In fifth spot, car number 20, Don Whittington. In sixth, car number one, Rick Mears. In seventh, car number five, Danny Sullivan. In eighth, car number nine, Roberto Guerrero. In ninth, car seven, Jeff Brabham. In tenth, car 21, Johnny Rutherford.
5: Many of the drivers indicated that they would try and settle and run this race in the mid portion, just trying to keep pace with the leader. They appear to be doing that now. Second place car, Emerson Fittipaldi, 6 seconds back from the leader. Al Unser Jr. is 11 seconds back from the leader. The 20 car of Don Whittington, 21 seconds back. So the top 10 are generally static at this moment. The average speed of the race at 60 laps, 158.260 miles an hour. And Gordon Johncock, you're watching as A.J. Foyt, the only four-time winner, comes into the pit.
6: It looks like A.J.'s got a problem. He's coming in real slow. He was down below the yellow line out there on the track, and looked like he's coming in the pit awful slow for a routine pit stop.
5: A.J. Foyt now into the pits. The clock's on him, but Jack Starnes and his crew don't change tires. They refuel the car. Now Foyt is beginning to gesture. There is something definitely wrong with that machine. Foyt in his furious mode as he is obviously yelling at the crew members if they can hear him over the roar of the engine. They're now working. The jacks are up. Now the right side rubber is coming off of that car. Gordon Johncock.
6: It looks like, Paul, he might have a problem with the right front tire. That's what he was pointing at and hollering about. It might be out of balance or something.
5: So A.J. Foyt, they are definitely working on his machine, and A.J. Foyt is most definitely not happy with whatever it is that they're working on. Let's go to the pits and Jerry Baker.
11: Well, I just arrived on the scene, and it's pretty well described from your vantage point. A.J. is still in the car, gesturing rather vehemently, and they are now looking at the right side of the automobile, right rear, and now they're looking at the front wing to perhaps make a readjustment there. And we've already looked at the backside. We checked the back wing on an earlier report. He's in 28th place right now, and this four-time winner is sitting I almost said patiently, and that is certainly not the case. Paul, we'll stay right here and see what develops.
5: So A.J. Foyt sitting in the pits. We will continue to watch him. The lead of this race is static with Mario Andretti out in front. Emerson Fittipaldi in the 7-11 March is in second place. And A.J. Foyt, now it appears Jerry Baker begins to unbuckle.
11: That is the case, and we're getting indications, Paul, that the right side of the front wing has broken on him. One of the crew members was out and actually could shake that little small wing that's on the nose of the automobile. AJ is now unbuckling. He is slowly inching his way out of the car. You don't just open the door and step out of these things. He's taken the steering.